0: some moves there. So going to be an interesting couple of weeks here for the Brewers, especially with the way the wild card system is formatted now, where six teams get into the playoffs in each league. It's a lot harder to decide who's going to be buyers, who's going to be sellers, because a lot of teams are still in the race for a playoff spot. You look over at the American League, and despite some teams being 7, 8, 9 games below 500, you look at Detroit and Toronto and the Athletics, they're still at least within reasonable striking distance of a playoff spot. You look into the National League, a team like Cincinnati, 7 games under 500, but only 5.5 games back of a playoff spot, realistically could make that up in the final 60 games of the season. So it does limit the amount of options out there for trades, but the Brewers, with the position they're in, probably going to be very active in trying to go get some players to help this team win it now. So excited for that. Brewers playing really good baseball right now. I think if you're a Brewers fan hoping for some big moves, maybe could see some impact on the Sounds roster. We'll have to see how that all plays out. But if you're a Brewers fan, you're rooting for some of those bubble teams to slip over the next week and send them into seller mode, which could open up more avenues for the Brewers to improve their roster. Going to be fun to see how Milwaukee is able to maneuver through these next couple of weeks and try and build for a team that can make a run in October. We're excited for tonight's game here in Sugarland. Again, it is a hot one. Clouds rolling in from the left field fence. It is a little bit overcast, but the sun is peeking through. It's a hot one down there. Those teams going to have to stay hydrated. Got some fans in the dugouts. 97 degrees here at first pitch. But we will get through this one. No rain in the forecast, so these teams are ready to go. First pitch is just a couple of minutes away. But before we get there, let's step out. 10 seconds for station identification here on 94.9 The Fan and the Nashville Sounds Radio Network.
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0: Jake Lyman with you here in Sugarland, Texas at Constellation Field. Cruz Martin back at our 94.9 The Fan studios in Nashville. First pitch is just around the corner. We'll get you starting lineups and get ready for baseball after this on the Nashville Sounds Radio Network.
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0: Ready for first pitch. The Sounds in Sugarland, Texas. Game 2 of 6 this week against the Space Cowboys. 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Thanks so much for joining us. 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The Sugarland Space Cowboys are 48-48 this season, but 16-6 in the second half, managed by Mickey Story and AAA for the Houston Astros. Leading off, it is Kevin Biggio, the hero last night. He had the walk-off base hit. He'll play left field. Jake Myers, the longtime Astro, plays center field, and he bats second. Joey Loperfido bats third, and he is the right fielder. Shea Whitcomb plays shortstop, and he bats fourth. Trenton Brooks bats fifth and plays first base. Old friend Raynel Delgado bats sixth and is the second baseman. Garrett Guilmette is the catcher, and he bats seventh. Joey Sacco Jr. is the designated hitter tonight. He bats eighth, and Edwin Diaz bats ninth and plays third base. Same nine players for Mickey Story tonight, just mixed around the diamond a little bit for the Space Cowboys. The Nashville Sounds are 54-43 this season. They are 11-11 in the second half, managed by Rick Sweet and AAA for the Milwaukee Brewers. Leading off in his second Major League rehab game, it is David Hamilton. The expectation is that this will be his final Major League rehab start, and then he will rejoin the Brewers on Friday in Colorado. He leads off and plays third base. Jacob Herdebees bats second, and he is the center fielder. Tyler Black riding a 25-game on-base streak. He walked in the ninth to help extend that. He bats third and plays left field. Luke Adams bats fourth, and he is the designated hitter. Darian Miller bats fifth. He'll do the catching tonight. Brock Wilkin back in the lineup, had a home run on Saturday against Norfolk. He bats sixth and is the first baseman. Luis Matos bats seventh. He's the right fielder. Ethan Murray bats eighth and will play second base. And rounding it out, Eduardo Garcia bats ninth, and he is the shortstop. Those are your starting lineups brought to you by Tennessee 811. The Space Cowboys were in their Payasos del Rodeo jerseys, their alter ego, as the Sounds have the Vihuelas del Nashville, wore those jerseys last night back in their more traditional light blue uniforms today with the Space Cowboys logo on the left side of the chest, navy blue lettering and numbering outlined in white, white pants and black caps for Sugar Land. Nashville is in their navy blue road uniforms with red lettering and numbering. Reads Nashville in script across the chest. With gray pants, they've got the white guitar string stripes on the side and navy blue caps. Brandon McPherson on the mound, getting ready to make his first start of July. He's been working out of the bullpen lately. 1-2 this season with a 5.83 ERA. The former Northern Illinois Husky tossing from the right side. Yesterday, the Sounds saw the lone lefty in this Space Cowboys pitching staff, Josh Hendrickson. He went six innings, but outside of that, it is all right-handers. So going to be consistent pretty much the rest of the series that the Sounds are going to see pitchers from the right side. We are all set for baseball tonight. Hamilton digs in from the left side. David Hamilton again rejoining the Sounds on Major League Rehab. This is second game, played five innings last night, recovering from a strained left hamstring, hoping to rejoin the Brewers this weekend. McPherson winds and fires. We are underway, and Hamilton will shoot that one foul over the Sounds dugout for strike one. First pitch, 7:08 Central Time here from Sugar Land. McPherson brings the feet together, working from the third base side of the rubber. Kicks the leg, fires home, and misses downstairs. Cutter at 89 that time, evens the count at 1-1. Hamilton, Herdebees, and Black do up. Here comes the 1-1 offering. Swung on, lined out towards center field, over into the alley goes Myers, and he makes a diving catch in the gap between right and center, left and center, I should say, makes the play, and that is out number one. Steals a base hit from David Hamilton, who was 1-for-3 in his first rehab start last night. Myers, an experienced major league outfielder, tracked that one well for out number one. So one gone for Jacob Herdebees. First pitch fastball is just outside. One ball, no strikes. Nearly 97 miles an hour on the gun there from McPherson. He's a flamethrower on the mound. Little different from Hendrickson, more of a crafty lefty that the Sounds saw last night. Ready with the 1-0. Just clipped the inside corner. Another fastball at 97. One ball, one strike. Herdebees played his college baseball at Army at the U.S. Military Academy. 1-1, big swing and a miss on a cutter working inside. One ball, two strikes. Herdebees set the career records in the Patriot League for both stolen bases and walks during his time with the Army Black Knights. 233 hitter with the Sounds so far this season. Ready with the 1-2. Misses low. Another cutter that time. Evens the count at 2-2. McPherson holding the ball off his right hip, brings the hands together at the letters. Ready with the 2-2 offering. Swung on, and this is rolled foul down the first base side. Count stays where it is. 2 balls, 2 strikes. McPherson will throw a fastball, a slider, a cutter, a curveball, a changeup, and a sinker. Versatile arsenal for the right-hander. The 2-2. Swung on, grounded, first base side. This one does stay fair. Over to the bag goes Brooks, and he makes the play for out number two. Good battle there from Hurtubise, but three unassisted goes the two-hitter, and now Tyler Black bats with the bases empty and two gone in the first. Black again riding that 25-game on-base streak. Got things started on Sunday for the Sounds with an RBI triple. 4-0 win for Nashville to wrap up the short three-game series against Norfolk. The first pitch, fastball, just missed the outside edge. 1 ball, no strikes. Tyler Black walked late in last night's game to extend that on-base streak to 25 games. McPherson ready. Here's the 1-0. Missed away. Fastball at 96. Count quickly 2-0 on the Sounds three-hitter. Luke Adams waits on deck. He had 2 hits last night in the series opener. Right on left, here comes the 2-0 from McPherson. Fastball in there, bottom half of the zone. 98 on the gun. That one ripped in there, 2-0. 2 balls, 1 strike. Tyler Black, very highly rated prospect as he came through the Brewers system, has made a couple of appearances at the MLB level. Former Wright State Raider, hitting 241 this year with the Sounds. McPherson, here comes the 2-1. Misses downstairs. 3 balls, 1 strike. Black working ahead in the count. Bases empty. 2 gone, top of the first. Still scoreless between the Sounds and Space Cowboys. From the letters, McPherson, deep breath, kicks the left leg, and the 3-1. Big hack from Black, and he came up empty. Fastball at the top of the zone on the outer half, and Black attacked it, just couldn't get to it, and now the count runs full 3-2. Black trying to extend the inning. Here comes the full count offering. 3-2, check swing. Did he go? He did. Appeal down to the third base umpire, Jacob Metz. Says he went around, and that ends the inning. Sounds go down in order in the first. It'll be Garrett Stallings to the mound when we come back here from Sugarland on the Nashville Sounds Radio Network.
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0: This copyrighted broadcast is presented by authority of the Nashville Sounds Baseball Club and may not be reproduced or retransmitted in any form, and the accounts and descriptions of this game may not be disseminated without the express written consent of the Nashville Sounds Baseball Club. Garrett Stallings to the mound to start off his night. First pitch to Kevin Biggio is in there for strike one. Scoreless game, bottom of the first. Sounds went down in order in the top of the inning. Stallings looking to hang a zero to start off his night. The 0-1. Biggio takes on the outside edge. Nice cutter worked its way to the back door, and the count is 0-2. Biggio was the hero last night. Came up with a runner on third and one out in the 10th and knocked in the walk-off run with a line drive to center. 0-2 pitch is in the dirt down and in. Waste pitch there on a curveball brings the count to 1-2. Biggio, of course, is the son of MLB Hall of Famer and longtime Houston Astro Craig Biggio. 1-2 pitch is a changeup away. Count evens at 2-2. Biggio, one of 33 MLB players to reach the 3,000 hit mark in their career. 2-2 pitch. Biggio turns on this one, but rolls it foul. Cutter at 87. Caught the middle of the plate. Biggio a little bit out in front. We'll do it again. 2-2. Bottom of the first, still scoreless. Sounds and Space Cowboy. Stallings winds and fires. The 2-2 is swung on and drilled. Deep right field. A look back from Matos, but he will watch it fly. Kevin Biggio leaves the yard. First batter of the game for the Space Cowboys. Makes it 1-0 Sugarland right away. Biggio's 15th home run of the season. Got a very similar pitch on back-to-back 2-2 offerings from Stallings. That one he did not miss. Crushed it into the seats and makes it 1-0 Space Cowboys. 372 feet out to right. So 1-0 Sugarland. Brings up Jake Myers, the longtime Houston Astro. First pitch. Sinker misses high and tight. One ball, no strikes. And the pitch from Stallings. Swung on, grounded, third base side. Charging comes Hamilton. Makes the play, throws on to first, and in time to get the Speedy Myers for out number one. 5-3 put out. Nice back bounce back there from Garrett Stallings after giving up the leadoff home run. Base is empty. One gone for Joey Loperfido. Loperfido, the former Duke Blue Devil. Former teammates with Ethan Murray as well, facing off this week. First pitch misses outside. Both of them played for Duke during their college days. Both were fifth-round picks back in 2021. Here's the 1-0. Loperfido takes high and away. Two balls, no strikes. 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Here comes the 2-0 from Stallings. Loperfido swings and shoots this one foul down the right side. Count goes to 2-1. 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Swung on and missed. Good sinker working down in the zone, and the count evens 2-2. Sounds have Darian Miller making up the battery with Stallings. Hamilton plays third. Garcia at shortstop. Ethan Murray at second. Brock Wilkin is at first. Outfield from left to right. Black, Hurtubise, and Matos. 2-2 pitch. Spoiled off to the right. Settles just in front of the Space Cowboys dugout, and the count stays 2-2. 1-0 Sugarland, bottom of the first. Kevin Biggio with a leadoff home run in this inning starts the scoring for the Space Cowboys. Here comes the 2-2 pitch. Swung on, rolled right side. Over goes Wilkin, catches on the backhand, underhand flip to Stallings covering the bag, and that's out number two. Nice job by Wilkin, making the grab on the roller to the right side. Stallings gets over to cover in time. And now Stallings just one out away from retiring three straight Space Cowboys after giving up the leadoff ball. He'll have to send down Shea Whitcomb. Shortstop bats from the right side. Stallings into his motion. Here comes the first pitch. Big swing and a miss. Good pitch there on the breaking ball from Stallings working below the knees. Count up quickly 0-1. Whitcomb, a 259 hitter, 7 home runs, 36 RBIs this season. Stallings winds and deals the 0-1. Whitcomb swings, little looper out towards right. Matos charges in, but it'll sink and drop into shallow right field. Rolls out, Matos will grab it, keep Whitcomb at just a single. Two out base hit. Keeps the inning alive for Sugarland and Trenton Brooks. Not a bad pitch there from Garrett Stallings. Got inside on Whitcomb, jammed him a little bit, just flicked it out to the right side over the head of Wilkin at first base. Ends up being a two-out base knock. First pitch to Trenton Brooks is downstairs. Cutter down well below the knees. 1-0 Sugarland, bottom of the first. Runner on first with two outs. Stallings ready with the 1-0. Change up, caught the bottom of the zone. Good pitch there to even the count at 1-1. Biggio with the leadoff home run. Back-to-back ground outs to the right side, but Whitcomb extends the inning with the two-out single. Stallings from the stretch. Kicks the leg, the 1-1. Swing and a foul tip. Another changeup there from Stallings. That time Brooks got a piece. Count is 1-2. Stallings about to throw his 20th pitch of the first inning, but can still get out of the frame with minimal damage if he can send down Brooks here. From the belt. Stallings spins and checks back in on Whitcomb at first. He's back in sliding. Stallings, hands together, ready with his 1-2 offering. And another check over on the runner. Doesn't get him again, so Whitcomb can be a little bit more aggressive over at first with two picks already in this at-bat. Stallings, the former Tennessee Volunteer. Fifth-round pick of the Angels back in 2019. Trying to get out of this inning, ready with his 1-2 pitch. Way upstairs. Nice job by Miller behind the plate, jumping out of his stance to get a glove on it. Keeps the runner where he is. Count now 2-2. Brooks digging in from the left side. Stallings ready from the belt. Delivers the 2-2. Swung on and flicked foul over towards the Sounds dugout. Just a full-on protection swing there from Brooks. Barely moved his feet, just able to get a piece of it. Stays alive. We'll do it again, 2-2. Making Stallings work. Gave up the home run to Biggio to start the inning. Now upwards of 20 pitches in this first frame. Here comes the 2-2 from Garrett Stallings. Swung on and grounded foul down the first base side. We'll try the 2-2 for a third time. Stallings again has worked out of the bullpen since returning from the big leagues. Made his MLB debut back on July 2nd, made two appearances for the Brewers in relief, throwing three scoreless innings, allowed just one hit and struck out four. good first showing at the big league level. He's made one appearance since returning to Nashville. This is his first start. The 2-2. Swung on, rolled left side past the diving glove of Hamilton and into left field. Up to second goes Whitcomb. He'll hold up there. Station to station go the Space Cowboys. But runners on first and second with two gone and a chance for Sugarland to add to this early lead. Three hits in the inning against Stallings. Brings up former Sound, Rynell Delgado. Played for Nashville last year. First, the Sounds want to talk this over. Tough spot early for Garrett Stallings. Already has given up one run in the frame, and now two more ducks on the pond for Delgado. He left the Sounds this offseason, started this season in the Rays system with the Durham Bulls, was traded to the Astros for cash considerations on June 10th, allowed him to make his MLB debut just over a month ago on June 14th, playing 17 games with the Astros before being sent down here to Sugar Land. First pitch, up and away, one ball, no strikes. Whitcomb on second, Brooks on first. They take their leads. Two outs, bottom of the first. Sugarland leads 1-0. Stallings ready with the 1-0. Kicks and fires. Just clipped the corner. Good pitch. Right on the outside edge. Delgado wants to challenge, but it came a little bit late. Looking at the Statcast, it would have been really close. I can't quite tell if the edge of the ball clipped the zone, but Delgado will not be allowed to challenge. Count is 1-1. Runners on first and second with two gone. Bottom of the first. Here comes the 1-1 pitch. Delgado swings. Rolls over this one right side. Backhand stop by Wilkin in the hole. Throws over. Stallings wins the race to the bag. And that ends the inning. Sounds give up the one run on the Biggio solo blast. But that is it. Stallings strands two. We head to the second. Sugarland one. Sounds nothing here on the Nashville Sounds Radio Network.
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0: 1-0 Sugarland after one inning here in East Texas. A solo home run from Kevin Biggio starts the scoring. Garrett Stallings, a nice job to strand two Space Cowboys on the bases to end the first. Jake Lyman with you. Glad to have you with us on your Wednesday evening. Again, Jeff Hem back in the saddle tomorrow night here from Sugarland. Middle of the order, due up for the Sounds, starting with Luke Adams to face off with Brandon McPherson. First pitch, bender falls into the outside half of the zone. Curveball at 77, 20-mile-an-hour difference from his fastball. Adams just watches that one go by. Count 0-1. Adams, Miller, Wilkin due up in the inning. Right on, right. Here's the 0-1 pitch from McPherson. Adams swings and skies one to center field. This one's shallow. Myers charges in. He calls off the shortstop Whitcomb moving out and makes the catch for out number one. McPherson has retired the first four sounds he's faced. This inning, we'll look at the call-ups and transactions brought to you by the Tennessee Lottery. The Tennessee Education Lottery is proud to support your Nashville Sounds and proud to have raised more than $8 billion to support education programs for students across the state of Tennessee. Darian Miller is next in the batter's box. Right on left, first pitch to the catcher is on the outside corner for strike one. Today, the Brewers announced two moves that impact the Sounds. Two additions, I should say. Eric Brown Jr. has been called up from Double-A Biloxi. The 0-1 pitch. McPherson just missed away that time. Sinker at 94. One ball, one strike. D.L. Hall starting a Major League rehab assignment, being transferred to Nashville from High A, Wisconsin. So could see him at some point this week. Here's the 1-1. Miller swings and misses at a cutter darting away, and the count is 1-2. And the corresponding moves, Peter Strzelecki has been released. Jet Williams placed on the 7-day IL as he continues to recover. He's been out of the lineup for a little bit here. Highly rated prospect trying to make his way up to the big leagues. Hitting a little bit of a speed bump. The 1-2. Swung on by Miller, and he stays alive. Bounces it foul back to the screen. Those are your call-ups and transactions for today. Brewers trying to get some players back healthy. Again, we've seen David Hamilton here the last two nights, and a decent chance he ends up rejoining the Brewers very soon. Here's the 1-2. Miller swings and misses. Slider to the back foot. Swings over top of it. That's the second strikeout for McPherson on the mound, and out number two here in the second as he works quickly this first time through the Sounds order. Bases empty, two gone. It'll be up to Brock Wilkin to try and extend this inning. Wilkin not in the lineup last night. Did get back on the horse with a home run on Saturday against Norfolk. First pitch, misses upstairs. Fastball up and in, one ball, no strikes. 1-0 Sugar Land, top of the second. Bases empty, two gone. Right on right, McPherson comes set. Hands together just above the belt, kicks and deals. The 1-0. Swung on and popped up. This one to shallow right, just off the infield dirt. And it is Brooks, the first baseman, who makes the grab to end the inning. 1-2-3 for the second straight frame for McPherson on the mound. Sounds trail 1-0. Garrett Stallings back to the bump when we come back on the Nashville Sounds Radio Network.
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0: Sounds Trail 1-0, bottom of the second. Garrett Gilmet will lead off against Garrett Stallings. Bottom of the order due up for the Space Cowboys. First pitch, Stallings deals in a fastball to the outside corner. Count 0-1 quickly on the Space Cowboys catcher. Gilmet, Sacco, and Diaz due up in the frame. Right on right, the 0-1. Cutter bounces off the glove of the catcher, Miller. Count evens at 1-1. 1-0 Space Cowboys. Kevin Biggio started the scoring immediately in the bottom of the first with a solo home run. Stallings worked out of a jam, leaving two runners on in the first. The 1-1 pitch. Gilmet takes high and tight. Two balls, one strike. Sounds have lost 3 of 4 since returning from the All-Star break. 2-1 pitch. Cutter again, that one upstairs. 3 balls, 1 strike now on the catcher. Nashville off of a great first half where they went 43-32. Hoping that they can get back into the race for the second half championship in the International League. Right now tied for 8th. The 3-1 pitch is a fastball high, ball 4. Gilmet draws a walk to lead off the second. Joey Sacco Jr., the DH, will be next. Sounds have been so good at home this year, 34-16 in 50 games. That is among the best in all the minor leagues. Playing away from home has been the issue, 20-27 away from First Horizon Park. First pitch to Joey Sacco. Cutter works its way into the heart of the plate. No balls, one strike. Gilmet on first with nobody out. The 0-1. Swing and a miss. Change up, had him out in front as Stallings pulls the string, and quickly he's ahead 0-2. Stallings looks in. Comes set ready with the 0-2 offering. He kicks and deals. Swung on. This is lined out to right. It is caught by Matos. A little bit far off the bag at first. It's close, and Gilmet's doubled off. A sinking line drive stayed up just enough for Luis Matos to get it. Gilmet thought it was going to fall, was nearly all the way to second. The throwback behind him in time for the double play. That is much needed for Garrett Stallings. And a nice play by Matos being heads up to make the throwback into first base. So now the base is clear with two gone for Edwin Diaz, the nine hitter. First pitch, big swing and a miss. That changeup working for Stallings in this inning. Second time he's had a Space Cowboys hitter well out in front. The 0-1. Diaz takes. That's on the outside corner. A cutter just clipped the edge, and the count now quickly 0-2. Two gone on the double play. Matos and Wilkin connecting for the L9-3 double play. 0-2 bounces in, chested up by Miller, and bounces away. 1 ball, 2 strikes. That was huge for Stallings as well, who expended a lot of energy in that first inning. Gave up the leadoff home run, then back-to-back two-out singles. Had to use close to 25 pitches. After the leadoff walk, things were not looking good. Well done to get the double play. The 1-2 bounces in as well. Stallings spikes back-to-back pitches in the count 2-2. Kevin Biggio waits on deck. Here comes the 2-2 offering. Diaz takes very close, but a little down and in with the changeup that time, and the count is full, 3-2. 1-0 Sugarland, bottom of the second. Game 2 of this 6-game series. Here's the payoff pitch. Diaz takes low. That was a good pitch from Stallings. Started in the zone and then fell off the table, but Diaz doesn't bite. It's the second walk of the inning for Sugarland and turns the lineup over for Kevin Biggio. Biggio batting from the left side. homered off Stallings to lead off the first. First pitch. Downstairs that time. Sinker at 91. Just missed the bottom of the knees. One ball, no strikes. Biggio, one of a handful of players in this Space Cowboys lineup that has played a decent amount at the big league level. 1-0 changeup, check swing. Biggio did go around, and the count evens at 1-1. Again, that changeup has been the best pitch in the early going for Garrett Stallings so far. Sugarland leads 1-0. Runner on first, two outs, bottom second. Stallings will turn and fire back to check on Diaz. He's back in safely. Really the top of this order, Biggio, Myers, Loperfido, all have played a decent amount of baseball at the MLB level. Biggio a lot of time with the Toronto Blue Jays. 1-1 pitch is downstairs. Two balls, one strike. Biggio has played over 500 MLB games, a career 223 hitter. Here comes the 2-1 from Stallings. Another pitch down low. Cutter hops into Miller behind the plate, and the count runs 3-1 on Biggio. Dangerous hitter at the plate. He's found a power surge. Again, just 52 home runs in 500 games at the MLB level, but he's got 15 bombs this year. Here comes the 3-1 pitch from Stallings. Biggio takes, and it is outside. But a challenge here from Miller behind the plate. It looked good from up here. We will see. Here comes the animation on the scoreboard. It is a strike. Miller, well done. That was a sinker that nearly bent its way out of the zone but did clip the edge. So it'll be 3-2 instead of a third walk in the inning. Biggio digs back in from the left side. Here comes the 3-2 pitch from Garrett Stallings. Biggio swings, line drive right side, it hops through to Matos in right. Around second goes Diaz, and he will get into third. The throw cut off by Matos, and now runners at the corners with two gone. Stallings in trouble for the second straight inning. Back-to-back innings that Stallings has been able to get Biggio into two strike counts and has left a pitch over the plate that he has been able to pull to the right side. This one, not as much damage. Hit the home run in the first, but a base hit extends the inning for Jake Myers. Home plate umpire Raul Moreno trying to get the pitch clock figured out, it looks like. Goes out, talks with Garrett Stallings for a second. Now back in his position behind catcher Darian Miller. Right on right. Myers ready. Stallings ready. Here's the pitch. First pitch cutter. Just missed the upper portion of the zone. One ball, no strikes. Runners at the corners. Two gone, bottom second. Stallings trying to keep this at a one-run deficit. Sugarland with the home run in the first. The 1-0. Big swing from Myers on a cutter, middle of the plate. Swings over top of it, and the count evens at 1-1. Myers grounded out to David Hamilton at third base in the first inning. Up in a big spot here. Diaz on third, Biggio on first. Here's the 1-1. Swung on. Soft looping line drive over to the right side. It bounces. Murray able to catch it on a hop, throws on to first and beats Myers, and that ends the inning. Nearly could have been trouble there on a ball in no man's land. Murray, a nice job to handle it, make the throw on to first, and that does end the inning. For the second straight frame, Stallings leaves two Space Cowboys on base. Still 1-0 Sugarland after two here on the Nashville Sounds Radio Network.
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0: 1-0 Sugar Land as we go to the top of the third. Sounds on the road this week, playing their lone interleague series of the season against the Sugar Land Space Cowboys of the Pacific Coast League. Sounds have gone 6-up, 6-down to start. Luis Matos leads off against Brandon McPherson. Takes a first-pitch fastball high for ball one. McPherson needed just 24 pitches to get through the first two innings. Sugarland has a 1-0 lead on a Kevin Biggio solo home run. The 1-0. Matos a big swing at a cutter working away. One ball, one strike. Jake Lyman with you here in Sugar Land, Texas. Again, Jeff Hem will be back on these airwaves tomorrow night. 6:50 pregame, 7:05 first pitch. The 1-1. Matos swings and skies one foul down the right side. Count moves to 1-2. Luis Matos, native of Venezuela. Been up and down from the big leagues over the last few years. Played the last three seasons in San Francisco. Was acquired at the end of March after being designated for assignment. 1-2 pitch. Slider down and away. Evens the count at 2-2. Matos started the season at Milwaukee. Played in 9 games in April. Went 4-for-20. Has been down with the Sounds ever since. Here's the 2-2 offering. Matos swings and cues this one foul back to the padding. We'll do it again, 2-2. Right on right, McPherson. Big high kick and the offering, and Matos just sprawling over the plate to get the end of the bat on that one. Shoots it into the seats behind home plate. Nice job by Matos to stay alive. He will see a third 2-2 pitch and a seventh pitch of the at-bat from McPherson. And good to see the Sounds putting together a good at-bat here, who, as McPherson was working quickly through two frames. Matos again just bending over the plate to get a piece of it. He'll stay alive, and we'll do it again 2-2. Matos, Murray, Garcia due up in the inning. Top of the third, Sugar Land leading Nashville 1-0. Ready with another 2-2 offering. Here it comes home. The big right-hander delivers, and this is swung on and skied to center. Myers circling towards the left center alley, camped underneath it just shy of the warning track. He makes the catch for the first out. McPherson has now retired the first 7 Sounds he's faced to start off this game. Ethan Murray is next. The second baseman, a 266 hitter, 3 home runs, 24 RBIs. From the letters, McPherson kicks and fires. Murray swings, hits a high chopper, third base side. Over goes Diaz to cut it off, makes the throw across the diamond, and it beats Murray to the bag for the second out. One pitch ground out there. McPherson now at just 33 pitches and one out away from a perfect trip through the Sounds lineup to start off the first three frames. Eduardo Garcia will try and get the sounds there first.

0: So, good call from home plate umpire Raul Moreno. Count is 2-0 on Eduardo Garcia. Bases empty, two gone. 1-0 Sugar Land, top of the third. Here's the pitch. That's down and away. So a 3-0 count. Sounds still do not have their first base runner. Garcia one pitch away from changing that in a hitter's count here. McPherson's 3-0. Downstairs, ball four. Four-pitch walk, and the Sounds reach first base for the first time today. Garcia draws the walk, and the lineup flips over for David Hamilton. Hamilton playing his second game on Major League Rehab. Again, looking around at some Brewers beat writers reports from yesterday when they announced the rehab assignment. The hope is that he could play last night, played five innings for the Sounds, could play again tonight, and then hopefully join the Brewers against the Rockies this weekend. Hamilton has missed some time, was put on IL on July 7th, just about 2 weeks ago, with a strained hamstring. Also has been dealing with some elbow soreness, but has looked good in his limited appearances so far with the Sounds this week. First pitch, taken at the knees, just clipped the bottom of the zone, count 0-1. Garcia on first, drawing the two-out walk. Top of the third, Sounds trail 1-0. And here comes the 0-1. Hamilton swings, goes the other way. Left fielder Biggio moving back, and he's got a beat on it, makes the catch, and that ends the inning. Sounds do reach base for the first time as Garcia draws the walk, but he gets no further. Sounds still scoreless as we head to the bottom of the third. 1-0 Space Cowboys on the Nashville Sounds Radio Network.
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0: One nothing Sugar Land as we go to the bottom of the third. Sounds making their first call to the bullpen today. It's just a two-inning outing for Garrett Stallings. Carlos Rodriguez takes over on the mound. 5'11 righties. First pitch to Joey Loperfido is inside as he squared to bunt. Pulls back, and the count is 1-0. Bottom of the third, Sugar Land leads 1-0. Kevin Biggio's solo home run, the only tally so far. The 1-0 pitch swung on by Loperfido, and this one's driven. Deep right center field, back goes Matos, and it is gone. Loperfido leads the yard, his second home run of the season. Doubles the lead for the Space Cowboys, the second leadoff home run of the game. It's 2-0 Sugar Land here in the bottom of the third. So Carlos Rodriguez enters and gives up the home run. He struggled this year, 11 outings, 9 ERA.

0: Lo Perfido again, just his second home run of the season, makes it 2-0 Sugar Land. Next up, Shea Whitcomb. First pitch is on the outside corner. No balls, one strike. Rodriguez trying to respond. We saw Stallings escape that first inning after giving up the home run. See what Rodriguez can do here. The 0-1. Whitcomb swings, cues this up the middle, just to the right of the second base bag. Murray catches, throws on the run. It's in time. 4-3 put out for out number one here in the third. All calls to the bullpen this season brought to you by the Mint Gaming Hall Kentucky Downs, a proud partner of the Sounds, located just 35 minutes north of Nashville on I-65. 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The five-hitter Trenton Brooks digs in next. Base hit back in the first. Base is empty, one gone, and he takes a first-pitch changeup down and in for ball one. 2-0 Sugar Land on the back of two solo home runs. Bottom of the third. 1-0 pitch. Also misses low. Cutter at 89 from Rodriguez. Behind in the count, 2-0. Second game of this six-game series. Sounds fell in extras last night. 3-2 in 10 innings. 2-0 pitch. High and tight as Brooks bends out of the way. Count quickly, 3-0. On the Space Cowboys first baseman. Raynel Delgado waits on deck. Leadoff home run for Lo Perfido to start off the inning. Whitcomb grounded out for out number one. Now ready with the 3-0 pitch. Rodriguez comes home. Taking all the way. Brooks watches a fastball on the inside edge. Count 3-1. Rodriguez set from the belt, kicks and fires home. Swing and a line drive ripped to first base, but Wilkin right there to snare it with the glove for out number two. Nice job by Wilkin on a hard hit ball. But that'll bring up Raynel Delgado. Before he bats, let's step out. 10 seconds for station identification here on 94.9 The Fan and the Nashville Sounds Radio Network.
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0: First pitch to Raynel Delgado is swung on and missed. Cutter working in. Count 0-1. Jake Lyman with you here in Sugarland. Cruz Martin back at our 94.9 The Fan studios in Nashville. Thanks for joining us on your Wednesday evening. Here's the 0-1 from Rodriguez. Delgado swings, and it's a bounding ball through the first base coach's box, and the count is quickly 0-2 on the former Sound Delgado. 2-0 Space Cowboys, bottom of the third. Carlos Rodriguez out of the pen after Garrett Stallings goes just two innings in his start tonight. Delgado asks for time ahead of the 0-2. Rodriguez hoping to retire the next three in order after the home run. Delgado on the 0-2 swings. This one sent out to deep right center field. Matos on the run. It'll one hop off the base of the wall. Matos grabs it. Delgado around second. He throws on the brakes and dives back into the second base bag. He was probably a quarter of the way to third before he decided to put it in reverse. Gets back to second in time. It is a two-out double. And now Sugarland threatening for the third straight inning. They've had a runner in scoring position. Sounds have been able to strand the previous runners as the only tallies have come on the solo home runs. Rodriguez will try and get Garrett Gilmet, the catcher. Right on right, the first pitch. Down and away with a sinker. One ball, no strikes. 2-0 Sugarland. Delgado on second with two gone, bottom of the third. Here's the 1-0. Nearly the same spot as the first pitch. That time on the cutter misses low and outside. Two balls, no strikes. Delgado takes his lead off second. Rodriguez gives a look, now swivels the head back towards Gilmet and fires home. 2-0 is ripped and fouled down the third base side. Baseball is actually wedged in the padding down there. David Hamilton will come over and grab it and toss it to a young fan in the crowd. Count moves to 2-1 against Gilmet, the catcher. Rodriguez ready and the offering. Breaking ball is cued foul down the right side. Count even, 2-2. Loperfido led off the inning with a solo home run. Rodriguez was able to retire back-to-back Space Cowboys before the double from Delgado. He takes his lead. Two gone, bottom of the third. Here's the 2-2 pitch. Gilmet checks his swing on a pitch in the dirt. He did not go around. So the count runs full 3-2. Big pitch coming early in this game. Sugarland has a 2-run lead. Rodriguez trying to keep it right there. Payoff pitch. On its way home. Gilmet swings and it's a high pop-up on the infield. This should end the inning. Murray, just to the right of the second base bag, camped underneath it, makes the catch, and that ends the frame. Another run added for Sugarland. A solo home run from Loperfido, but another nice job by the Sounds to leave a runner in scoring position. After three, it's 2-0 Space Cowboys on the Nashville Sounds Radio Network.
2: 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It floats. 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
0: 2-0 Sugarland as we head to the fourth inning. Sounds coming back to the dish. No hits so far through three innings. Just the one base runner on the walk to Garcia. They'll try and crack Brandon McPherson here in the top of the fourth. 2-3-4 due up. Hurtubise, Black, and Adams. Jake Lyman with you here in Sugarland. Thanks for joining us. We'll take a look at the out-of-town scoreboard this inning, brought to you by Matt Harden Law, personal injury law firm for Tennesseans by Tennesseans. They're part of your local community and here to help you back to your life after a car wreck or personal injury. Matt Harden Law, the local firm that locals trust. McPherson's first pitch to Hurtubise is swung on and slapped foul down the third base side. Count 0-1. Lots of day games today around the International League. Four games have already gone final. McPherson ready with the 0-1. Kicks and delivers. Misses low. 1-1 to the Sounds two-hitter. In Buffalo, Rochester falls to Buffalo 9-2 in the Battle of New York. Indianapolis beats Lehigh Valley 2-1. St. Paul shuts out Columbus 9-0. Here's the 1-1. Hurtubise backs off as a breaking ball nearly clipped him. 2-1. Worcester beat Jacksonville 3-2. Those are all the games that have already finished across the IL. Ready with the 2-1 pitch. Hurtubise takes. It's on the inside corner, and the count evens 2-2. In Gwinnett, 7-5, Stripers lead the Iowa Cubs. Louisville up on Toledo, big 9-0 in Ohio. Here comes the 2-2 pitch to Hurtubis. Swung on. Hopper, second base side. It's off the glove of the second baseman, Delgado. It settles on the infield. We'll have to see how the scorer rules it, but either way, it's a leadoff base runner for the Sounds. Hurtubis on first to start off the fourth inning. Looks like they're going to rule it a single, so it is a base hit for the Sounds. Start off the fourth inning. Delgado charging, had it just tip off the end of his glove. So Hurtubis has first, nobody out, Tyler Black next to bat. McPherson ready, and the first pitch, he squares to bunt, pulls back, sinker was at the knees for strike one. Elsewhere around the IL, game two of the Worcester-Jacksonville doubleheader, the Jumbo Shrimp up 10-4, Charlotte is up on Norfolk 6-2, and tied in Pennsylvania, Scranton, Wilkes-Barre, and Syracuse tied at 3 in the 6th. Here is the 0-1. Black swings. Ground ball up the middle. Shaded up the middle was the shortstop, Whitcomb. He tags second himself, throws on to first. It's a double play. Space Cowboys had that played perfectly there. Whitcomb was just a step or two to the left of the second base bag. Black grounds it right to him. He tags second himself and throws on to first. Base is now clear with two outs in the fourth. Luke Adams, the DH, is next, batting from the right side. Here's the first pitch. Taken at the top of the zone. Breaking ball, strike one. Also just underway in Memphis, Durham beating the Redbirds 5-1. That's your look around the IL scoreboard here on this Wednesday night. The 0-1 pitch to Adams. Swings, lines it up the middle. It rolls through past Delgado into center field. Second hit of the inning for the Sounds. Adams on with two gone after the double play. Brings up Darian Miller, the catcher. Again, it's 2-0 Sugar Land here in East Texas. Nashville trailing the Space Cowboys. Looking at the big league scoreboard, lots of day games today on a Wednesday, including the Parent Club Brewers, able to outlast the Mets 4-3 to take the series from New York. First pitch to Miller, the catcher, on its way. Check swing, but it's fouled off down towards the Sounds dugout, strike one. Other games already wrapped up. The Red Sox beat the Orioles 6-3 in the opener of their doubleheader. Royals beat the Giants 5-4. Nationals shut out the Rockies on the road 8-0. Diamondbacks blow out the Athletics 15-5. Reds get the win in Seattle 5-3. And the Cardinals, in a pitcher's duel with the Angels, win 1-0. McPherson ready with the 0-1. Breaking ball nearly shaved the bottom of the zone, but it is downstairs. Count evens 1-1. Few games going on around the big leagues right now. Tigers and Cubs tied at 1. Padres and Braves even at 1. Here's the 1-1 pitch. High and away. 2-1. Top of the fourth here in Sugar Land. Sounds trail by 2. Runner on first with 2 outs here in the fourth. McPherson ready with the 2-1. Kicks and delivers. Miller swings and drills this one to right. Back goes the right fielder, Loperfido. He looks up. This ball is gone. Over the bullpen in right field, Darian Miller ties the game at 2. His second AAA home run is crushed over the right field fence. We are all square here in Sugar Land, 2-2 in the fourth. The second time through the order, the Sounds starting to see McPherson better. 3 hits in this inning. Miller with the big swing ties this game at 2. Brock Wilkin is next. He tries to extend the inning. Base is empty now with 2 gone. First pitch is down low. 1-0. Brand new ball game here at Constellation Field. Home runs have been the name of the game so far. Two solo shots for Sugarland. Miller answers with a two-run blast. The 1-0. That's down and away. Wilkin works ahead in the count 2-0. Hitter's count here for Brock Wilkin. Right on, right the pitch. Takes as a cutter finds the outside third. Two balls, one strike. Miller reaching AAA for the first time this season. Was called up on June 27th. Here's the 2-1 pitch. That's downstairs to Wilkin. Three balls, one strike to the Sounds first baseman. Miller hit his first career AAA home run back on July 9th against Charlotte. Less than 2 weeks later, he adds a second and a big one to tie the game at 2. 3-1. Wilkin takes on the outside edge, and the count runs full 3-2. Fastball at 94 that time. McPherson retired 9 of the first 10 Sounds he faced. Now 3 of the last 4 have reached. 2 outs in the fourth. Full count here to Brock Wilkin. Here comes the payoff. Wilkin swings. He launches one to left field. This one is deep, and it is gone. Wilkin keeps it fair around the foul pole. Back-to-back home runs for Nashville, and the Sounds have their first lead of the night. Wilkin crushes his 10th home run of the season. Sounds lead 3-2. Brock Wilkin on a 3-2 pitch, turned on a fastball and drilled it over the left field fence. Again, his 10th home run of the season, RBI number 52, and the Sounds, after a slow start at the plate, have taken the lead 3-2 over the Space Cowboys in the fourth. Luis Matos comes up next. He takes a first pitch curveball to the top of the zone, 0-1. McPherson cruised through three innings. Just a two-out walk to Garcia to speak of. This inning, four hits, including two home runs. Here's the 0-1. Ground ball, shortstop side. Backhand stop from Whitcomb. Long throw across the diamond. Just beats Matos, and that does end the inning. But not before the Sounds flip the script. Back-to-back home runs. Miller and Wilkin leave the yard. Sounds take a 3-2 lead as we head to the bottom of the fourth on the Nashville Sounds Radio Network.
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0: Carlos Rodriguez stepped off the mound at the end of the third inning, down 2-0. He goes back out, up 3-2. Back-to-back home runs from the Sounds in the top of the fourth, and Rodriguez back to work against Tommy Sacco, the DH. Squares to bunt on the first pitch, does get it fair. One hop back to the catcher, Rodriguez. Third base side, he fields, turns, and throws, and does beat Sacco to the bag for out number one. Nice, easy one pitch out to start off the bottom of the fourth. Sounds lead, Sugar Land, 3-2. Jake Lyman with you here in East Texas. Back-to-back home runs, Darren Miller, Brock Wilkin, both yet leave the yard. They are Who's Hot, brought to you by Hoffman Brothers. As Edwin Diaz digs in to the right-handed side, first pitch is on the inside corner, strike one. Baseball season is in full swing, and Hoffman Brothers is proud to be in your home and at the ballpark. 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Count evens 1-1. Rodriguez working quickly. Bases empty. One out. Here's the 1-1 pitch. Diaz takes just outside. Count runs to 2-1. Sounds lead 3-2. Four home runs between the two teams. Sounds have the advantage as Miller hit a two-run blast. 2-1 pitch is spoiled foul down the right side. Count evens 2-2. Diaz walked back in the second inning. He's the second batter here in the fourth. Biggio due up next to turn the lineup over for the second time. Here comes the 2-2 offering. It's just outside, and the count is full, 3-2. Rodriguez with the payoff pitch. Fastball is fouled off straight back to the screen. Diaz gets a piece and stays alive. We'll do the payoff again. Seventh pitch of the at-bat. About to be thrown by Rodriguez. Winds and delivers. That ran inside. It almost hit him. Either way, it's ball four. Diaz will trot down to first with his second walk of the day. One on, one out, and the top of the lineup back at the plate in the form of Kevin Biggio, who's 2-for-2 today with a home run. Sounds playing game two of this schedule. This series, I should say. The lone interleague series on the schedule. First pitch to Biggio is right down Broadway for strike one. Sounds will be here in Sugar Land through Sunday. Again, Jeff Hem back on these airwaves tomorrow. 0-1 pitch is downstairs. Change up dips below the knees. Then the Sounds back at First Horizon Park coming up next Tuesday. Six-game series against the Charlotte Knights. 1-1 is outside. 2-1. 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Cutter just found its way to the outside edge. Great pitch there from Rodriguez to even the count at 2-2. Diaz takes his lead off first. One gone, bottom four. Sounds lead the Space Cowboys 3-2. The 2-2 pitch. Just down and in. Another full count pitch coming. Rodriguez has had to work coming out of the bullpen. Garrett Stallings went just two innings. Rodriguez trying to get through a scoreless frame here in the fourth. Runner on first, one out. He's running on the 3-2. Swing and a miss, strike three. Throw down to second is in time. A little bit up the line, but a great job by Garcia to grab it and tag the leg of Diaz, and that ends the inning. Strike him out, throw him out for the Sounds. Rodriguez hangs a zero in the fourth, and the Sounds still up one as we head to the fifth here on the Nashville Sounds Radio Network.
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0: Sun setting here in Sugar Land, Texas, as we head to the fifth inning. Nashville Sounds have taken the lead over the Space Cowboys with back-to-back home runs in the fourth from Darian Miller and Brock Wilkin. Back to the dish go the Sounds, 8-9-1 due up against Brandon McPherson. Right on right as Ethan Murray leads off. First pitch. Fastball swung on and hammered foul down the right side. 96-mile-an-hour heater from McPherson. Count 0-1. Sounds were able to escape in the fourth thanks to a strike-em-out, throw-em-out double play. 0-1 pitch is on the inside corner. Slider just found its way back. Count quickly 0-2. First strikeout for a Sounds pitcher today. All strikeouts brought to you by Circle K. Here comes the 0-2 pitch to Murray. Slider gets him to chase, working away. Murray goes down on strikes. Out number one here in the fifth. Hungry? 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There's something for everyone. Next up is the nine hitter Eduardo Garcia. First pitch on its way home. Just missed the inside corner with a fastball that time. Just a tick below 98. McPherson still bringing some heat in his fifth inning of work, nearing 70 pitches for his outing. The 1-0. Garcia takes. That time the fastball did clip the inside corner. Count evens 1-1. Top of the fifth, Sounds leading the Space Cowboys 3-2. 1-1. Garcia, a half-hearted swing, but did go around on a fastball at the top of the zone. Count is 1-2. Nashville looking to even the series after falling 3-2 in extras yesterday. Six games set. Again, the lone interleague series of the year. Sounds facing their first Pacific Coast League opponent since 2020. 1-2 pitch. Garcia leans over the plate and does foul this one back. So the count will stay 1-2, and we'll do it again. Base is empty, one gone. Garcia digs back into the right side. Here comes the 1-2 offering from McPherson. Swung on, soft line drive, shortstop side. Whitcomb, plenty of time to get over and grab it, and that is out number two. Brings up the top of the order, and David Hamilton. Hamilton only played five innings in last night's game. We'll see how long he goes tonight on Major League rehab. Looking to return to the Brewers sooner rather than later. Milwaukee with a big win today over New York has them tied with the Dodgers for the best record in baseball. First pitch, here it comes. It's outside to Hamilton. Bases empty, two gone. Hamilton today 0-2 has flied out both times he's come to the plate. One to center, one to left. Right on left, the 1-0. Swung on and slapped foul down the left side. One ball, one strike. For McPherson, three really strong innings. Fourth inning is where the Sounds did their damage. Four hits, including two home runs, to take a 3-2 lead. The 1-1. Swung on and fouled straight back. Hamilton behind in the count, 1-2. Bases empty, two gone. McPherson just past 70 pitches on his outing, still at a manageable pitch count, but have not seen him get out of the fifth more than once this year. Here's the 1-2. Taken on the outside corner, strike three. Hamilton goes down on strikes. Two strikeouts in the inning for McPherson. He is through five, but the Sounds still lead 3-2 at the midway point here in Sugar Land on the Nashville Sounds Radio Network.
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0: 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Nashville has taken a 3-2 lead thanks to two home runs, a two-run shot from Darian Miller, a solo shot from Brock Wilkin in the fourth. Sounds going to make another call to the bullpen here. 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We thought we might see DL Hall on Major League Rehab today, and we will. The lefty steps in. Hall, longtime Brewer, came over from Baltimore in the Joey Ortiz trade, the Corbin Burnes trade, I should say. First pitch is a fastball on the outside corner, count 0-1. Facing the 2-3-4 hitters here in the fifth inning, Jake Myers leads off. The 0-1 pitch is swung on and fouled off. Count quickly 0-2. Myers, Loperfido, Whitcomb all due up. Hall trying to work his way back to the Brewers. Was placed on the 15-day IL back in June with a left pectoral strain. Ready with the 0-2. Swung on and missed. Fastball by Myers at the top of the zone. Hall looking strong to start off his rehab outing here with the Sounds. Started it with Wisconsin at high A. He strikes out the first batter he faces here with Nashville tonight. Bases empty, one gone, and Joey Loperfido will take. It is a fastball at the bottom of the zone, right on the corner, too. Good pitch from Hall. He's ahead 0-1. Left on left, Hall winds and delivers. This one swung on, rolled left side. Shortstop Garcia in the hole, makes the backhand stop, throws across, and gets it to Wilkin in time for out number two. So a nice start for D.L. Hall. Not sure how long he'll go as he tries to work his way back up to the Brewers. Hall, before he got injured, had a 2.03 ERA and 24 appearances out of the bullpen for the Brewers. He was really strong. And you look at the two rehabbers down here with the Sounds, Hamilton and Hall, both could be a big boost here at the end of July for Milwaukee. First pitch to Whitcomb is fouled off. Sinker at the top of the zone, 0-1. Hall shrugs the shoulders. Now winds and deals. 0-1, it's a curveball that just missed a bit high. Really close, but the count evens at 1-1. Bottom of the fifth in Sugarland. Sounds lead the Space Cowboys 3-2. Bases empty, two outs, the 1-1. Downstairs to Whitcomb that time. Count goes to 2-1. Hall, the third pitcher tonight for the Sounds. Stallings went two innings as the starter. Then Rodriguez got the third and fourth. Here's the 2-1 pitch. Big swing and a miss from Whitcomb. Changeup had him way out in front, and the count evens at 2-2. Hall in his third season with the Brewers since being traded over from Baltimore, and he's seen his ERA improve each year. Just over 5 in 2024, 3.49 last year, and again, just above 2 this season. 2-2 pitch, just misses inside, and the count is full 3-2. Bases empty, two gone. Bottom of the fifth, Hall looking for a 1-2-3 inning. Here's the payoff. It is swung on and grounded to the shortstop. Garcia again, gloves, throws across the diamond. It's in time, and that ends the inning. D.L. Hall on Major League Rehab sends down the Space Cowboys in order in the fifth. We head to the sixth. Nashville leading 3-2 on the Nashville Sounds Radio Network.
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0: Into the sixth at Constellation Field. Beautiful night in Sugarland, Texas. The heat has subsided a little bit. It's still hot out here, but the Sounds have a one-run lead as we get to the sixth inning. Nice job by D.L. Hall as he looks to work his way back from injury. Had his rehab assignment moved from Wisconsin to here tonight, and he sends the Space Cowboys down in order in the fifth as we go to the sixth. 2-3-4 due up for the Sounds. Starting with Jacob Hurtubise, he takes a first pitch sinker down and away for ball one. One-o pitch is downstairs. Two balls, no strikes. It is a new pitcher for Sugarland. 2-0 pitch is at the top of the zone, 2-1. It's Brian King making his first appearance with Sugarland this season, optioned just 2 days ago from Houston. 2-1 pitch, swung on and missed. And actually, I had mentioned that Hendrickson, who started yesterday, was the only lefty on this pitching staff. King joining them makes it two. So another lefty, the 29-year-old, appeared in 42 games with the Astros this season, has been pretty good with a 3-4 ERA. The 2-2. Herdeby spinning out of his shoes, swings and misses on a good slider working away. So King coming down from the Astros. He gets the sixth inning, takes over for McPherson. OU a line on a couple of pitchers here. For McPherson, he ends up going five innings, three earned runs on four hits, one walk, four strikeouts. Tyler Black digs in with the bases empty and one gone. First pitch is in there at the top of the zone. No balls, one strike. For the Sounds, Garrett Stallings went two innings, gave up one earned run, four hits, two walks, no strikeouts. Wind up in the 0-1 pitch from King. That one misses down and away, 1-1. Carlos Rodriguez went two innings, one earned run on two hits, one walk, one strikeout. Bases empty, one out. And the 1-1. Breaking ball nearly bent back to the front door, but misses, and the count goes to 2-1. Top of the sixth here at Constellation Field. Sounds up 3-2. Left on left, here's the pitch. Black swings, hot shot to second base. One hop retreating, Delgado gloves and fading away. Throws on to first, does get Black for out number two. So Tyler Black's 25-game on-base streak in jeopardy as he's 0-3 today. We'll at least get one more chance to try and extend it. Bases empty, two gone, and Luke Adams is next at the plate. All of the health reports this season are brought to you by Vanderbilt Orthopedics. First pitch from King is up and away to Adams. Vanderbilt Orthopedics is the official sports medicine provider of the Nashville Sounds. Ranked among the nation's best, Vanderbilt Orthopedics is relied on for excellence in care and innovations in medical research. 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Count is 2-0. No one on, two out, top of the six. Sounds have a 3-2 lead. The 2-0. Just misses down and away, and Adams is ahead 3-0. Home runs have accounted for all the scoring tonight. Here comes the 3-0 pitch from King. That is on the inside corner for strike one, but a challenge here from Adams trying to work the walk. Getting the simulation up on the video board, and that one was a strike. Fastball on the inner third, and the Sounds, like the Space Cowboys, now down to just one challenge remaining for the rest of this game. Rick Sweet is not happy about something. I think maybe Adams just kind of adjusted his helmet and maybe wasn't asking for a challenge, but Rick Sweet has come out to talk with Raul Moreno. Second time in two nights that Rick Sweet has been upset with the home plate umpire and a judgment call that they've made. Last night it was Kevin Biggio being awarded first base on a pitch that didn't look like it hit him in the box, and I think Rick Sweet had a gripe there. I'd have to get a better look at whether Adams asked for the challenge there, but either way, it will be 3-1. Here's the pitch, and it won't matter anyway as the 3-1 pitch misses away for ball four. Adams will walk down to first with two outs, extends the inning for Darian Miller, who already has a home run tonight. Mentioned home runs have accounted for all the scoring. Miller's two-run blast, really the only difference in this game. Three solo home runs other than that. Brock Wilkin for the Sounds went back-to-back with Miller in the fourth. solo home runs from Kevin Biggio and Joey Loperfido for the Space Cowboys. Here comes the first pitch to Miller. Change up dotted at the bottom of the zone. Count 0-1. Miller with his second home run of the season here with Nashville. 0-1 pitch on its way. Swung on, drilled out towards right field. Charging in comes Loperfido. He makes a sliding catch in shallow right. Looked like that one was bound for a base hit. Instead, it's out number three. Heading to the bottom of the sixth. We'll do our trivia coming up next. Sounds lead the Space Cowboys 3-2 on the Nashville Sounds Radio Network.
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0: Bottom of the sixth here in the Lone Star State, 3-2 Sounds. D.L. Hall back out to the mound for a second inning of work on Major League Rehab. He sent down the Space Cowboys 1-2-3 in the fifth. Why not give him the sixth? He will face the 5-6-7 hitter starting with Trenton Brooks. 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It is down and away. 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Hall into his windup, the 1-0. Brooks takes at the knees. Good pitch there. 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Check swing, and the home plate umpire says he went around. Raul Moreno says that Brooks went a little bit too far. Brooks isn't happy with it. He asked for time. He's talking to Moreno behind the plate. But the count is 1-2. Here comes the pitch. It is just upstairs. Hall, I think, thought he had strike three. Both teams down to just one challenge remaining, so have to be careful how you use it still in the sixth inning. The 2-2. That is downstairs. Count is full, 3-2. Back-to-back sweepers that were very, very close. Brooks leading off the bottom of the sixth. 3-2 Sounds. Wind up and the 3-2 offering. Brooks swings, golfs this one out to right. It'll sink down and fall in front of Matos for a base hit. Leadoff single. That is the fourth time today in six innings that the Space Cowboys have gotten the leadoff man on. Brings up Raynel Delgado with a runner on first and nobody out. So we'll do our trivia this inning. If you know the answer, send in your answer along with your name and where you're listening from to radiobooth@nashvillesounds.com. Delgado squares to bunt, pulls back as the first pitch is in the dirt. One ball, no strikes. It's going to be an Astros-related question. So again, send in your response along with your name and where you're listening from to RadioBooth@NashvilleSounds.com. The winner will receive two tickets to a future Sounds game. 1-0 pitch to Delgado is high with a fastball, 2-0. And also will be automatically entered for a chance to win a free one-year membership to JLS's Gold Tier Maintenance Plan at the end of the month. Drawings at the end of every month, so coming up on the end of July here. The 2-0 outside with a sweeper. Count is 3-0. The one-year membership, a $300 value that includes two tune-up visits per year with a 21-point inspection, no service call fees, plus other discounts and credits on diagnostics and service. So, a lot on the line here for trivia. The 3-0. Just missed low. It's a four-pitch walk, and now back-to-back base runners for the Space Cowboys with nobody out in the bottom of the six. Garrett Gilmet is next. Our question today, there have been three players who have won Rookie of the Year with the Astros. I won't say American League or National League because, in fact, one of them did win it as the National League Rookie of the Year. The two most recent have won it as the American League Rookie of the Year. I don't know if that gives you a little bit of a hint as to when these happened. Name one of the three players to win Rookie of the Year with the Houston Astros. First pitch to Gilmet is a sinker at the bottom of the zone for strike one. Again, send your response along with your name and where you're listening from to RadioBooth@NashvilleSounds.com for your chance to win. 0-1 pitch is a changeup away, one ball, one strike. Runners are on first and second with nobody out, bottom of the six. Sounds lead 3-2. Hall from the belt, the 1-1. Good pitch, changeup. Sinks in for strike two. One ball, two strikes. Hall trying to work out of a jam here. Sounds took a 3-2 lead in the fourth. Trying to hold on and even up this series. 1-2 pitch gets away from the catcher, but a nice job by Miller to keep it close enough that the runners stay put. Brooks and Delgado scramble back to first and second. Count is 2-2. D.L. Hall on Major League Rehab. Had a ho-hum first inning on the mound in the fifth. Retired all three Space Cowboys he faced, but a single and a walk to start off the sixth. Here comes the 2-2 pitch. Gilmet swings and misses. Fastball pumped by him. Second strikeout for Hall, and there's out number one here in the sixth. A big strikeout, as now this sets up an inning-ending double play with Sacco coming to the plate. Tommy Sacco Jr. is 0-for-2 today. First pitch. Misses downstairs. One ball, no strikes. Sacco lined into a double play back in the second. Hit it out to right field to Matos. Sinking line drive. He was able to make the catch and then double off Gilmet at first. The 1-0. Misses high and away. Miller quick out of his crouch to get a glove on it. Count goes to 2-0. Brooks on second. Delgado on first. One out, bottom of the sixth. Sounds have a slim one-run lead. Hall, the southpaw, comes set at the belt. Kicks and deals. Swing and a miss. Change up had him out in front at 84. Two balls, one strike. Hall just hit 30 pitches on his outing. Third pitcher for the Sounds tonight. Count is 2-1. Runners on first and second with one gone, bottom of the sixth. Hall comes set. Takes a look at the runner, now comes home. The 2-1 is swung on and just got the end of the bat on it. It rolls back foul. Count now 2-2. Hall with a big strikeout of Gilmet. Now trying to retire Sacco. See if he can escape this jam. Runners on first and second with no outs. Has one strikeout now. 2-2 against the Space Cowboys DH. The 2-2. Swing and a miss. Fastball at 95. Blown past him. Back-to-back punch outs for D.L. Hall. And now one out away from keeping this lead intact heading to the late frames. But it looks like it will not be D.L. Hall who will get to do it. Rick Sweet has climbed the dugout steps. He is coming out.

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5: Bottom of the sixth, Sounds have a 3-2 lead here in Sugarland, trying to keep it that way. Another call to the bullpen. Cameron Wagner, the 6'5" right-hander, is out trying to get out of a jam. D.L. Hall leaves runners on first and second and two outs. First pitch to Edwin Diaz is down and away on a cutter for ball one. Wagner making his second appearance of the season with the Sounds. The 0-1 is on the outside corner for strike two. He came in against Norfolk back on Sunday, helped the Sounds close out their sixth shutout win of the season. And the 1-1 pitch, that's in there. One ball, two strikes. Brooks on second, Delgado on first. The 1-2. Swung on and just poked foul. Wagner frustrated. He thought he was out of the inning with that pitch. He'll throw a four-seamer, a cutter, a sinker, and a slider. Hall struck out the final two batters he faced after allowing the first two men to reach in this inning. Wagner trying to close it out and keep the Sounds on top. The 1-2, again, spoiled straight back on a fastball up and in. One ball, two strikes. Tying run is on second. Go-ahead run on first here in the bottom of the sixth. And the 1-2 upstairs. Two balls, two strikes. Brooks takes his lead off second. Delgado off of first. Wagner. From the stretch, kicks and delivers. Diaz swings, sends it out towards left. Charging in comes Black. He won't get there. It's down for a base hit. Around third comes Brooks. The throw in is late. Delgado, well off of second, has to scramble back, but no throw. We are tied at three on an RBI single from Edwin Diaz. Very similar situation to last night. Bottom of the sixth. Sounds make a pitching change with two outs, leading by one. Last night, Thomas Pannone leaves the game, and Mark Manfredi could not strand the runners on. Tonight, Wagner gives up a base hit, and that'll go on Hall's line as he left the runners on base. Back to the top of the order, Kevin Biggio at the plate. First pitch fastball just misses the outside corner for ball one. Bottom of the sixth, tied at three now. Runners on first and second with two outs. Here it comes. Biggio swings and hits a high pop-up. Third base side, Hamilton circling into foul territory, back into fair territory, and makes the catch. A little bit of an adventure trying to track that one down, but Hamilton does snare it, and that ends the inning. The Space Cowboys even it up on an RBI single from Edwin Diaz. We head to the late innings, tied at three on the Nashville Sounds Radio Network.
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6: Into the late innings here in Sugar Land, Texas. We are all tied at three. The Space Cowboys rally in the sixth to get a run across. 3-3 game. Sounds will send the 6-7-8 hitters to the plate. Wilkin, Matos, and Murray to face a new pitcher for the Space Cowboys. It will be Cody Bolton, the right-hander. So far this season has a 5.19 ERA. He'll throw a fastball, a sinker, a cutter, a curveball, a sweeper, and a changeup. Deep arsenal for him. First pitch to Brock Wilkin is high and tight for ball one. Brock Wilkin hit the second of back-to-back home runs back in the fourth. Has the Sounds at their current total of three. The 1-0 just clipped the top of the zone. One ball, one strike. Wilkin, the former 18th overall pick in 2023 by the Brewers out of Wake Forest. He was actually part of Wake's College World Series team back in 2023. 1-1 pitch, swing and a miss from Wilkin on a sweeper working away. Wilkin was on that team along with fellow first-round pick Rhett Lauder, drafted by the Reds. They lost to LSU in the national semifinals. That was the LSU team that included Paul Skeens and Dylan Cruz, among others. 1-2 pitch is fouled off from Brock Wilkin down the right side. That is your fact of the game, brought to you by TaskRabbit. Here's another fact. TaskRabbit has been Music City's go-to for moving and assembly for years. It's the fastest way to knock out your to-do list. Book a Tasker today. Count is 1-2 on Brock Wilkin. It looks like his bat may have broken there as he heads back over to the dugout. He'll get a new piece of lumber and step back in. Facing the big right-hander, Cody Bolton. Again, we are all tied at three. 6-7-8 due up in this inning. Sounds looking to retake the lead. Again, mirror image of last night. Sounds were one out away from getting out of the sixth with a one-run lead, but couldn't quite close out the frame. Sugar Land ties it. Last night, they fell in extras. The 1-2. Wilkin, a good eye on a breaking ball working out of the zone. Curveball looked good out of the hand and then fell off the table. Wilkin holds up. Count is 2-2. And a pitch. Wilkin swings at a slider and fouls it off, spoiled into the seats. Count stays at 2-2. Top of the seventh, 3-3 game. Wilkin battling against Bolton out of the bullpen. The pitch. Wilkin swings, and it's a high fly ball to left, but shallow. In comes Biggio and reaches off to his left, makes the catch for the first out. Luis Matos is next. Matos, the right fielder, 0-for-2 today. Been in the midst of a little slump, was 1-for-11 last weekend against Norfolk. Digs in, wide stance, batting from the right side. First pitch Sweeper just clipped the inside corner. Front door breaking ball for strike one. Bases empty, one gone, top of the seventh. Bolton working from the first base side of the rubber, gets into his windup. Kicks and fires. 0-1 is swung on and popped up. Right side of the infield, the second baseman Delgado into the outfield grass, reaches up and squeezes the glove for out number two. Two quick outs in the seventh. It'll be up to Ethan Murray to try and extend this inning. Game tied at three. Sounds fell in extras yesterday, their third loss out of four games since returning from the All-Star break, trying to get things on track, sitting right at 500 in the second half, 11-11. First pitch to Murray is swung on and fouled off down the right side and into the seats. Murray in today's game, 0-for-2, a ground out and a strikeout. 0-1 pitch. High and tight, Murray pulls the hands back close to the chest to avoid it. Count evens at 1-1. Tied at three, top seven. Bases empty, two gone. Bolton into his motion and the 1-1 pitch. Murray takes right down Broadway with a sinker and the count now 1-2. Two, three, four, due up for the Space Cowboys in the home half. Here's the 1-2. Murray swings, pokes this to right center field, over goes Myers into the alley, and the center fielder makes the catch, reaching across his body for out number three. Bolton retires the Sounds in order in the top of the seventh. Sounds baseball is driven by your Middle Tennessee Toyota dealers. 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After 6.5, it's stretch time. Sounds and Space Cowboys tied at three on the Nashville Sounds Radio Network.
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6: Cameron Wagner back out for his first full inning of work on the mound. He'll face the 2-3-4 hitters for the Space Cowboys. Tied at three here in the seventh. First pitch is fouled off by Jake Myers into the seats before the next pitch. Let's step out 10 seconds for station identification on 94.9 The Fan and the Nashville Sounds Radio Network.
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6: 0-1 pitch misses high and away to Myers, and the count evens at 1-1. Jake Lyman with you here in Sugar Land, Texas. 3-3 game, bottom of the seventh. The 1-1. Myers thought about it, but lays off the cutter working away. 2-1. Cruz Martin at the controls, back at our 94.9 The Fan studios in Nashville. Again, pinch hitting for Jeff Hem for the second night in a row. Jeff will be back tomorrow night. The 2-1. Swung on and fouled off by Myers, and the count evens 2-2. Sounds in Space Cowboys have played really even through the first two nights. 3-2 game in extras, a win for the Space Cowboys last night, and it's been back and forth tonight as well. The 2-2 swung on and fouled off. We'll do it again. Two balls, two strikes. Wagoner gave up the base hit to Diaz that drove in Brooks to tie the game at 3 in the sixth. And the 2-2 again. Taken outside. Count runs full, 3-2. Myers, Loperfido, Whitcomb due up in the seventh inning. Great rendition of Take Me Out to the Ball Game between innings for the seventh inning stretch. Good crowd on hand tonight here at Constellation Field. Here comes the payoff from Wagner, and it's outside. Myers thought about the breaking ball working down and away, but lays off, and he will be the fifth leadoff base runner of the night for the Space Cowboys. And is the go-ahead run as Joey Loperfido steps in. Homered to make it 2-0 in the third. His second home run of the season. Here's the first pitch from Wagner. Lays down a bunt. Tried to lay down a bunt and had to spin out of the way as a fastball ran in tight. Had to kick his back leg out of the way to avoid it. Runner on first, nobody out. Right on left, the 1-0. Loperfido swings. Hard ground ball. Taylor made double play to second. Murray to shortstop. Garcia to first. It's in time. 4-6-3 double play. Right what the doctor ordered for Cameron Wagner. Ground ball right at the second baseman. Murray, good turn by Garcia at second. And the base is clear. Now two outs in the home half of the seventh. Right on right, it's Shea Whitcomb next. First pitch, big swing and a miss. Cutter zips out of the zone, and the count now 0-1. 3-3 ball game, bottom seven. From the belt, the 0-1. Misses away. Similar pitch on back-to-back deliveries there from Wagner. That time, Whitcomb lays off. One ball, one strike. Wagner delivers home. Swing and a high fly ball down the right side. Well foul into the seats. One ball, two strikes. Huge double play there after the leadoff walk. Myers has speed. He was the go-ahead run. The double play ball erases the leadoff base runner. The 1-2. Thought about it, but does not go on another breaking ball down and away, and the count runs even 2-2. Bases empty, two gone, bottom seven. All tied up at 3. Wagoner brings the hands up. Now the leg, the throw, the pitch is strike 3. Swung on and missed. Whitcomb goes down on strikes. The leadoff walk, no trouble for Cameron Wagoner. A double play and a punch out. And we go to the eighth. Sounds Baseball is driven by your Middle Tennessee Toyota dealers. 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After 7, Sounds 3, Space Cowboys 3 on the Nashville Sounds Radio Network.
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6: Into the eighth inning, all tied at three. Sounds back to the dish, trying to break the deadlock. 9-1-2 due up, starting with Eduardo Garcia, followed by David Hamilton and Jacob Herdebeest. First pitch is fouled off straight back. New pitcher for the Space Cowboys is Christian Roa on the mound. The right-hander. It's been pretty much one inning apiece for the relievers tonight for the Space Cowboys. The 0-1 pitch swung on, line drive right up the middle, but Delgado was positioned correctly, able to take one step to his right and make the catch for out number one. Garcia lines out. One gone, top of the eighth. Lineup flips over for David Hamilton. Christian Roa, the right-hander. He's struggled this year. A 7.78 ERA in 19 appearances out of the bullpen. Lefties have hit .362 against him this year, so an opportunity here at the top of the order, starting with David Hamilton. First pitch, slider is fouled off. No balls, one strike. Hamilton today in his second rehab appearance is 0 for 3. The 0-1. Upstairs that time, one ball, one strike. Now, left-handed batters against Roa, 17 for 47 this year. The 1-1 also misses high. Two balls, one strike. All tied up at three, one out. Bases empty, top of the eighth. Sounds fell in extras yesterday. Hoping they've got at least one more tally in there to take the lead and even up the series here in Sugar Land. 2-1 pitch, check swing on a pitch upstairs, appeal down to third. He did go around. Jacob Metz says he went too far, and the count evens 2-2. Roa ready with the 2-2 pitch from the belt. Here it comes, and Hamilton fights off a slider working inside. We'll see another 2-2 pitch. Tough for Eduardo Garcia to start off the inning. Hit it well right up the middle. 9 times out of 10, you think that's going to be a hit, but Delgado was right where he needed to be to snare it for the first out. Roa from the belt. The right-hander's 2-2. In the dirt, Hamilton lays off, and the count runs full 3-2. Hamilton shrugs the shoulders, holding the bat just off his left shoulder. The 3-2 pitch is on the inside corner, strike three. Not sure Hamilton liked it, but the Sounds only have the one challenge left. He decides to keep it in his pocket for now, and that is strike three, out number two here in the eighth. So it'll be up to Jacob Herdebeest to try and keep the inning going. Six straight Sounds have been retired. The first pitch, that is on the outside corner for strike one. Fastball at 91 from Roa that time. Herdebeest, 1 for 2 today with a single back in the fourth inning. 0-1 pitch is slap foul down the left side, and quickly the count 0-2 on the Sound center fielder. Roa ready. Kicks and delivers. Misses high and away. One ball, two strikes now on Herdebeest. 5-6-7 due up for the Space Cowboys in the bottom of the eighth. Tie game at three here in the top of the eighth inning. The 1-2 nearly hit Herdebeest. Backfoot slider bounces away from the catcher, Gil Met, and the count now even 2-2. Roa ready. The 2-2 pitch. Swing and a miss. Hurtubise a little bit late on a fastball at the top of the zone, and that ends the inning. A 1-2-3 frame for Roa. Still tied at three. Headed to the bottom of the eighth here in Sugar Land on the Nashville Sounds Radio Network.
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6: Bottom of the eighth inning here in Sugar Land. Sun is set over Constellation Field. Temperature has gone down a little bit too, which is something that we've been hoping for all night long. It was 97 at first pitch. It's dipped down into the high 80s. Tie game at three. We've had two really entertaining games to start the week between the Sounds and Space Cowboys. Sounds hoping to get this to the ninth, still tied. Turning to the bullpen once again, Lyon Richardson. The right-hander is out there for the Sounds. 3.98 ERA this season, 1-1 in nine appearances. He was also part of the Sounds bullpen that posted the shutout on Sunday against Norfolk. Facing the 5-6-7 hitter, starting with Trenton Brooks. First pitch, misses outside. One ball, no strikes. Brooks so far today has reached twice, came in to score the tying run in the sixth inning. Big swing on a changeup, 1-0. Helmet nearly fell off for Brooks, and the count evens at 1-1. Right on left, here comes the 1-1 offering. Brooks swings, sends it the other way to left field. This is playable for Tyler Black. A few steps shy of the warning track, he makes the catch, and there's out number one. All calls to the bullpen brought to you by the Cashville, Kentucky at the Mint Gaming Hall, Kentucky Downs, a proud partner of the Sounds. Join Johnny Jackpots for fun times and big wins. Rynell Delgado is next. Batting from the left side, here's the first pitch from Lyon Richardson. That's high and away, one ball, no strikes. Richardson. Ready from the belt. Base is empty with one gone. The 1-0 pitch. Swung on and fouled off down the right side. Count evens at 1-1. We can now give you our winner to our trivia from back in the sixth inning. 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Our winner tonight is John in Bellevue, who was the first to answer correctly with Jeff Bagwell. 1-1 pitch is downstairs, but a late swing from Delgado swings over top of it. Count is 1-2. Our question was, name one of the three players who has won Rookie of the Year as a member of the Astros. Three answers: Jeff Bagwell in 1991, Carlos Correa in 2015, and Yordan Alvarez in 2019. 1-2 pitch taken upstairs. Count evens 2-2. So, John, in Bellevue, you are the winner. You have won two tickets to a future Sounds game and have been automatically entered for a chance to win a one-year free membership to JLS Gold Tier Maintenance Plan at the end of the month. 2-2 pitch, swing, and a miss. Delgado goes down on strikes. It was a changeup from Richardson. Pulled the string nicely, and Richardson, two quick outs on just eight pitches. One out away from sending this game to the ninth, still tied at three. Garrett Gilmet is next. The catcher takes a first pitch sinker right down the middle at 96 for strike one. Richardson reaching back for some extra there. Ready with the 0-1. Taken at the top of the zone. That time the changeup dips in and quickly 0-2. Richardson not wasting any time here in the eighth. 3-3 game. Richardson ready from the belt. 0-2 is up and away. Can't get Gilmet to chase. Base is empty. Two gone. Bottom of the eighth inning. All square at three. The 1-2. Swing and a miss. Gilmet chases after the changeup, working away, and that ends the inning. Richardson, with quick work out of the pen, sends all three Space Cowboys down, including two strikeouts, and we go to the ninth. Still tied here in Sugar Land. Sounds Baseball is driven by your Middle Tennessee Toyota dealers. 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After eight, it's 3-3 here on the Nashville Sounds Radio Network.
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6: Into the ninth inning, we are all tied again. I mean, when I tell you these games have been razor-thin margins through the first two contests between the Sounds and Space Cowboys, it has been so close. Yesterday, a 3-2 extra innings walk-off win for Sugarland. We head to the ninth tonight, tied at three. Sounds going to send the heart of the order to the plate. Starting with Tyler Black, they'll face a new pitcher, Rodery Munoz, the right-hander. 3.94 ERA so far this season starts the ninth. And the first pitch is swung on and fouled off, and it looked like it got a piece of Gilmet behind the plate. I think it might have hit an unpadded area up on the thigh, so not feeling great. Gilmet trying to walk it off down the first base side right now, but obviously did not feel good. Tyler Black trying to extend his on-base streak. He's reached base in 25 straight games. That is at risk right now. He's 0-3. Struck out in the first, grounded into a double play in, the fourth, and then grounded out to the second baseman in the sixth. Now would be a great time to extend that streak. Would put the leadoff man on again in a tie game here in the ninth. Sounds don't want to give Sugarland the chance to walk it off with just one run for the second straight night. Lefties have struggled against Munoz. He's got reverse splits on the mound. 164 left-handed batters batting against the right-hander, while righties hitting just under 250. The 0-1. Down in the dirt, Black lays off. Count evens at 1-1. Black, Adams, Miller due up in the inning. Miller had the two-run blast that tied the game back in the fourth. Munoz ready from the belt. The 1-1. Black swings and fouls that off his own foot in the box, and now he has to walk it off. The foul balls have not been friendly so far in this at-bat. One clipped the catcher, Gilmet. The other one gets Black in the foot, and now he is walking it off down the first base side. Seems to be okay. Yeah, now seeing a replay of the first foul ball, Gilmet caught it right on the inside of his right leg. That cannot feel good. No padding there. The 1-2. Black thought about it and went too far. Breaking ball working in. He breaks the plane, and that's strike three. That's now eight straight sounds retired by Sugarland pitchers. Bases empty, one gone for Luke Adams, who is tonight's Sounds cleanup hitter, brought to you by TDOT. Litter is a big problem in Tennessee, but you can do something about it. Learn how you can join the Nobody Trashes Tennessee movement at NobodyTrashesTennessee.com. First pitch slider from Munoz is in there for strike one. Nobody on, one out. Munoz out of the pen to try and send this to the bottom of the ninth. Space Cowboys walked it off last night. Sounds want to retake the lead here, the 0-1. Adams started the swing but stops. It was in there for a strike at the top of the zone, and quickly it's 0-2 to the Sounds DH. Adams waggling the bat over his head, batting from the right side. Here comes the 0-2 pitch. Swung on, rip left side, it's through into left field for a base hit. Diaz did not get a good jump at the hot corner, and it rolls on through. A one-out single, and the Sounds have their first base runner since the sixth inning. And that is the go-ahead run here in the top of the ninth as Darian Miller comes to the plate. Miller 1-for-3 today. Hit his second home run of the season back in the fourth. Tied the game at two. Brock Wilkin, who now waits on deck, gave the Sounds the lead. Sounds went back-to-back. That's the only scoring today so far. Big swing from Miller on a first-pitch slider. Comes up empty. No balls, one strike. Luke Adams on first with one gone. Top of the ninth. All even at three. Munoz set. And the 0-1 pitch. Pretty much the same pitch that time. This time Miller lays off. One ball, one strike. Miller digs in. Right on left. Again, Munoz with reverse splits has been harder on left-handers. Munoz will step off ahead of the 1-1. Miller digs back in. Munoz, hands together at the belt. Lifts the leg and the pitch. That's high and away. Gilmet quick out of his stance to get a glove on it. Count runs to 2-1 on Miller. Adams, the go-ahead run, stands on first base in the top of the ninth. Sounds trying to avoid losing back-to-back games to start the week here in Sugar Land. Munoz looks in. And the pitch. Breaking ball, just missed. Good eye there from Miller. That was off the plate. Count is 3-1 to the Sounds catcher. Brock Wilkin waits on deck. He'll be hunting his pitch here. Extra bases could give the Sounds the lead. Munoz will not be able to deliver yet. Miller asks for time ahead of the 3-1. Gets a couple of practice cuts out to the right of the left-handed batter's box. Munoz set from the belt. And the 3-1 pitch. Miller watches as a cutter works its way to the middle of the plate. Count runs full, 3-2. And you wonder if maybe Adams is moving on the pitch here to try and stay out of the double play. Munoz delivers. The pitch is down. He was running. Throw down to second. Gets through into center field. Adams going to take an extra 90 feet. He's into third safely. Great call there by the Sounds coaching staff. Adams on the run, 3-2. It was ball four. And the throwing error from Guilmette behind the plate allows Adams to scamper up to third. And now runners at the corners with one out. The go-ahead run standing just 90 feet away. Still just one out in the inning, and we will get a mound visit here. Sugarland wants to talk this over. Pitching coach Sean Buchanan out from the first base side dugout. He'll bring the infield in, talking to Rodery Munoz on how he wants to attack Brock Wilkin, who again has already homered today. Doesn't need to homer here, although the Sounds would surely take it. A fly ball would give the Sounds the lead with Adams standing on third base. Base hit and a walk and the error from Guilmette throwing down to second. And it's one of those things where I'm sure if you ask Guilmette, he wants that throw back considering that Adams already had second base. It was a walk. Couldn't have gotten him out anyway, but the mistake allows Adams to move up, and now again a fly ball would do enough to get the run in. Ready to go, right on right, Munoz against Wilkin. First pitch, slider, dips into the zone for strike one. Miller on first, Adams on third. Tie game at three in the top of the ninth with one out. Munoz comes set. And the 0-1. Fastball is fouled straight back. Count quickly, 0-2 on Wilkin. Lots of ways to get the run in, but also a lot of things you don't want here. Strikeout, pop out. Hard ground ball right at an infielder as well as the double play is in order. The 1-1. Upstairs, excuse me, the 0-2. That misses high, and it is a 1-2 count. Scoreboard here in Sugarland is messed up, but it is one ball and two strikes. Right on right, and the pitch. Wilkin nearly went. The ball gets away from the catcher. Adams stays where he is. Slider got away. Nice job to keep it close enough where Adams couldn't come home and actually was able to keep Miller at first as well. That's one of those, if Miller could have read it, you at least take the double play out of order instead. Still runners on first and third. Count is 2-2. Munoz lifts the leg and comes home. Misses outside, and the count runs full 3-2. A walk would not be the end of the world for Munoz. Luis Matos waits on deck. Miller off of first. Adams off of third. One gone, top of the ninth. Here comes the payoff pitch from Munoz. It is strike three on the outside corner. Fastball dotted on the paint. And Wilkin will walk back to the dugout. It was close. But it was strike three. It would have been a failed challenge if Wilkin had tapped the top of his helmet. And again, both teams down to just one challenge remaining. So good job not to use it there. But that's strikeout number two for Munoz. And now Luis Matos will need a base hit to drive in the go-ahead run here in the ninth. Right on, right the first pitch. Big swing and a miss. Fastball at the top of the zone. Actually, Matos did get a piece of it as it ricochets back over the catcher's head. Runners at the corners, top of the ninth. Tie game at three. Sounds trying to take advantage of this opportunity to retake the lead. The 0-1. Matos, another big swing. This time he does miss it in the count 0-2. Adams had a one-out single. He was moving on a 3-2 pitch to Miller that ended up being ball four. Throw down to second was offline and allowed Adams to move up to third. But a strikeout of Wilkin now has two outs and an 0-2 count. Swing from Matos. Line drive. It is caught by Delgado. Well hit by Matos, but Delgado, leaning to his left, is able to grab it, and that ends the inning. Sounds leave runners on the corners in the ninth. We head to the bottom half. Sounds trying to force extras for the second straight night when we come back on the Nashville Sounds Radio Network.
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6: On to the bottom of the ninth, still tied at three. We had extra baseball last night, might be getting it again tonight. Lyon Richardson had a great eighth inning. He'll look to hang a zero in the ninth and get some free baseball here in Sugar Land. Jake Lyman with you, filling in for Jeff Hem once again. Jeff will be back on these airwaves tomorrow. Lyon Richardson retired all three space Cowboys he faced in the eighth. He starts off with Tommy Sacco here in the ninth. First pitch, fastball is high and away for ball one. 8-9-1 due up for Sugar Land. Sacco, Diaz, Biggio. The 1-0 pitch, swung on and flared foul, out of play, one ball, one strike. Sounds using Richardson similarly to how they used Blake Holub last night, as he was able to get back-to-back scoreless frames in the eighth and ninth to force extras. The 1-1 misses inside. Fastball at 96, two balls, one strike. Sounds left runners at the corners in the top of the inning. Could have retaken the lead for the first time since the sixth. Bullpens have been strong in this series for both sides. 2-1, sinker is fouled off. Count is even, 2-2. Again, Sacco, Diaz, Biggio due up in the inning. Biggio was the hero last night with a walk-off single in the 10th. The 2-2, just outside, and the count runs full, 3-2. Sugar Land has been involved in a walk-off in each of the last two games they've played. Lost in walk-off fashion against El Paso back on Sunday, and obviously the win last night in extras. The 3-2, Sacco takes, it's outside, ball four. Both these teams being very careful with that last challenge, don't want to waste it. And just as we said in the top of the inning, Brock Wilkin was rung up on a close pitch. That one also was smart not to challenge. It was outside. But it does put the leadoff base runner on. Sacco walks and brings up Edwin Diaz. We will see if they try and bunt over Sacco into scoring position. He will square. The pitch is at the knees for strike one. Diaz pulled back. Nice job by Richardson to dot the bottom of the zone. Count is 0-1. Sacco takes his lead off of first. Tie game at three. He is the winning run here in the bottom of the ninth. Right on right here is the 0-1. On the inside corner, really well-placed pitch from Richardson, and he's quickly ahead 0-2. Diaz did not square that time. You would assume he's swinging away from here on out, now down to two strikes. He does swing at the 0-2 and just nicked it. Change up at 87, took something off it, and Diaz stays alive 0-2. Leadoff walk has Sacco at first. Sounds trying to extend this game to a 10th inning for the second straight night here in Sugar Land. From the belt, Richardson spins and fires back to first. Good move, but not in time. Sacco is back safely. Back into the right-handed side. Richardson from the stretch, the 0-2. High and away that time. One ball, two strikes. This game has been tied at three since the sixth. An RBI single from Edwin Diaz. Evened it up at three. The 1-2 is down and away. Two balls, two strikes. Diaz at the plate once again. He's reached base all three times he's come to the plate today. Two walks and a single. Two balls, two strikes. This pitch is downstairs, two. So from 0-2 back to 3-2, Diaz has worked the count full. I wonder if maybe Sacco moves on the pitch here. We saw the Sounds send the runner on a 3-2 pitch in the top of the ninth. He's not going. The payoff pitch is hit on the ground. Third base side. Hamilton gloves, throws to second. That's the only play they'll have. Great job by Hamilton to get the lead runner. Not an easy play. Diaz will take over at first. Sacco is out, so on the fielder's choice, the Sounds are able to keep the run, the winning run out of scoring position. So Diaz on first with one gone now. Bottom nine, tie game at three, and it's Kevin Biggio. He has been a thorn in the Sounds side through the first two nights of this series. Getting the walk-off single last night, he hit a home run to start off the game today. First pitch on the inside corner. Good sinker at 96 there from Richardson, ahead 0-1. Diaz takes his lead off of first. Short lead over there being held by Wilkin. The 0-1. Swing and a miss. Same spot that time with the slider, and now the count quickly 0-2 on Biggio. Winning run is at first. One gone, bottom of the ninth. Richardson looking to hang a second straight zero. Ready from the stretch. Richardson kicks and delivers. The 0-2. Ring him up. Strike three. Sinker peeled back to the inside corner. A challenge here from Biggio. On the scoreboard, it is strike three. Not only is that out number two and a big second out, the Space Cowboys now down both challenges. So now two outs. Richardson is one out away from extending this game to extra innings. Jake Myers digs in from the right side. First pitch. It is a slider down and away. One ball, no strikes. Diaz on first. Grounded into a fielder's choice after the leadoff walk from Joey Sacco. The 1-0. That is downstairs. Two balls, no strikes. Richardson just hit 30 pitches at the bullpen. The 2-0. Check swing, but a foul ball. Myers just clipped it as he brought the bat through the zone. Two balls, one strike. Diaz on first with two gone. Bottom of the ninth. Nice job by both of these bullpens. The leadoff man reaching here in the ninth. Richardson has really locked in. Back-to-back big outs. 2-1 pitch. Fouled straight back. Two balls, two strikes. Then in the top of the ninth, Rodery Munoz for Sugarland was able to strand runners on first and third. Diaz takes his lead off first. Two gone. Here's the 2-2 pitch. That almost hit Myers. He bends out of the way. I think Myers is trying to tell home plate umpire Raul Moreno it might have grazed his jersey. Moreno says, nope, that's just ball three. Runner on first, two outs. Payoff pitch coming from Richardson. Swing and a miss. Myers goes down on strikes. Back-to-back punch outs from Richardson. He's got four out of the pen. And he throws another scoreless inning for the second straight night. We've got free baseball in Sugar Land. 10th inning coming up here on the Nashville Sounds Radio Network.
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6: Extra innings for the second straight game to start this series. The Sounds and Space Cowboys have been locked in tight ones in each of the first two nights. It was a 3-2 10th inning win for the Space Cowboys last night. Tonight, we'll see if the Sounds can even up the series with an extra innings win of their own. Starting on second base, Luis Matos here in the 10th. It'll be the 8-9-1 hitters, Ethan Murray, Eduardo Garcia, and David Hamilton. They'll face Logan Van Wy, pitching for the second straight night. 5.17 ERA for the right-hander in 32 appearances this year. Matos on second. As we start the 10th inning, tied up at 3. Sounds were unable to score in the 10th inning last night. See if they can put some pressure on Sugar Land here. First pitch. Murray swings. Sends this out towards right center field. Back goes the right fielder Lopez Fido, and it's off the wall. A one-hopper into the gap. Murray's around second. He's looking for 3. Matos is in to score. It's a leadoff triple for Ethan Murray. And the Sounds are back on top 4-3 in the 10th. That is massive from Ethan Murray. Last night, the Sounds could not get the runner in from second. It takes one pitch tonight. Ethan Murray with an opposite field triple that one hops off the fence. He's now 90 feet away from making it a two-run game as the Sounds have struck first here in extra innings.

0: third. Looked like that could have been more off the bat, but Garcia does his job. It is a sacrifice fly, and the Sounds have scored twice in the first two batters. Here in the 10th inning, it's 5-3 Nashville. So the base is clear now with one gone, and we will see a pinch hitter for David Hamilton. He is done for the night. It is Eric Brown Jr., who was just called up from AA Biloxi today. Native of Tucson, Arizona. Former Coastal Carolina Chanticleer, making his first appearance at AAA tonight. First pitch, swing and a miss on a fastball up and in. Van Wy giving up two runs here right off the bat in the 10th inning. Just five pitches, all it took. Triple from Murray and the sack fly from Garcia. The 0-1 swung on and fouled off by Brown. Count is 0-2. Eric Brown Jr., the former 27th overall pick in the 2022 MLB draft. He was the highest drafted player in Coastal Carolina history. That is until this year when Cameron Flukie went with the 21st pick to the Tigers. The 0-2, swing and a miss. Brown goes down on strikes, and now two outs here in the 10th. Sounds have done their job. Think you'd feel okay heading to the home half, leading 5-3, but any insurance would be great here to give your bullpen some help in the bottom of the 10th. Jacob Herdebeest will step in with the bases empty and two gone. First pitch, here it comes. Up and away, ball one. With the runner starting on second in extra innings, scoring one is almost necessary for every single team in the top of the inning. 1-0 pitch is up and away, because if you don't, all the home team has to do is manufacture that run in from second, and they win the game. So you got to score one. And it feels like you have to score two as well to give yourself a chance to win it, because it is difficult to keep that runner from scoring from second. The 2-0, breaking ball bends in for strike one. But scoring three would be great, because then you take out the possibility of one swing tying the game back up at five. A home run would do just that, but the Sounds have to feel like they're in a good spot. 2-1 pitch swung on and missed, and now the count even. Van Wy ready with the 2-2 offering. Here it comes. Swung on, grounded, shortstop side. One step to his right. Whitcomb throws across the diamond. It's close, but they do get the speedy Herdebeest for out number three. But the Sounds do strike in the top of the 10th. An RBI triple from Ethan Murray. He comes in to score on a sac fly. It's 5-3 Sounds, looking to close it out in the home half here on the Nashville Sounds Radio Network.
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0: 2 in the top of the 10th. Back-to-back nights with extra innings. Tonight, the Sounds looking to come out on top. They're 3 outs away from doing just that. Caleb Bowman is out of the bullpen to try and get the victory. Bowman, the right-hander, stands 6'1", a 5.86 ERA in 22 appearances this year. Jake Myers starts the inning on second. Joey Loperfido is the first one in. First pitch. Loperfido swings. It's a line drive, and it's through into right field. Coming up, throwing Matos. The throw to the plate will hold Myers at third. So it's a base hit for Loperfido, but does not get a run on the board for the Space Cowboys. Runners are at the corners, but it does put the tying run on base and brings the go-ahead run to the plate in the form of Shea Whitcomb. Bowman trying to close out a victory. 2 runs in the top of the 10th for the Sounds. First pitch to Whitcomb is a sinker painted on the inside edge for strike one. The run on third does not matter. That's Jake Myers, who started the inning on second. Loperfido, the tying run, is on first. Here's the 0-1. Breaking ball is fouled off down the right side. Count 0-2. This is one of those situations where you'd love to trade outs for runs. You'll give up the run coming home from third if you could get a ground ball for a double play here. Whitcomb grounded out twice today so far. 0-2 pitch is high and tight. He bends out of the way to avoid it. 1-2. 5-3 Nashville. Runners at the corners, no one out, bottom 10. Spin and a pickoff move over to first. Do you want to keep an eye on Loperfido to try and keep that double play in order? Bowman ready from the belt. Here comes the 1-2 offering. Breaking ball, check swing, but he got a piece of it. Fouls it off and stays alive. We will do the 1-2 offering once again. Sounds scoring in the top of the 10th, and Ethan Murray, RBI triple. He came in to score on a sac fly from Eduardo Garcia. The 1-2. Swung on and popped up. A look down the first base line, but it is going to get over the netting and into the seats. We'll do the 1-2 again. Bowman trying to wear down Whitcomb here with runners at first and third and no one out. Trenton Brooks waits on deck. Whitcomb today, 1-for-4. Bowman leans in, hands together at the belt. The 1-2 pitch. That is outside. Count runs to 2-2. Good battle here. 7 pitches from Bowman to Whitcomb in this at-bat. Myers on third. Loperfido on first. Another check over. Loperfido back in, diving to the outside edge of the bag. He is the run that matters out there. That's the tying run. Sounds lead 5-3, bottom of the 10th. Here's the 2-2. Swung on and fouled off. Whitcomb not going down easily. That's the 8th pitch of the at-bat. We'll see at least a 9th. Five, three Sounds, bottom of the 10th. Nashville, the bats did its job in the top of the inning. The 2-2. Swung on, poked out towards right. That is down for a base hit, and it rolls all the way to the warning track. Matos able to cut it off, throws in, but it will be a double. One run comes in to score. Loperfido will have to scramble back to third. It's an RBI double from Whitcomb. Sugarland back within one, and now the winning run is standing on second base. Back-to-back hits to start the inning. Loperfido with a single, an RBI double from Whitcomb. He is the winning run on second. Loperfido, the tying run on third, with still nobody out in the bottom of the 10th. 5-4 Sounds. Bowman trying to get out of the jam. First pitch to Trenton Brooks. Bounces in. Slider towards the front foot for ball one. Sounds outfielder is going to have to come up firing on anything that drops in front of him. 1-0 pitch, big swing from Brooks. He comes up empty on a fastball, 1-1. Whitcomb on second, Loperfido on third. No one out, bottom of the 10th, Sounds leading by one. Bowman, the 1-1 pitch, swung on and fouled off. Now 1-2 two strikes. Bowman could really use a strikeout here. Then you get into the situation where you could possibly put a runner on to load the bases and set up that game-ending double play. Count is 1-2. Bowman delivers. Breaking ball couldn't get him to chase, and the count is even 2-2. Sounds scored two in the top of the 10th, which feels pretty safe in this era of baseball when the runner starts on second, but back-to-back hits have Nashville in trouble. The 2-2 swung on and popped up. This should be out number one. Murray backtracking, and it will actually be Garcia who makes the catch for the first out. That is huge. A pop out there puts out number one on the board, and now you could consider putting a runner on to try and set up the game-ending double play. Raynel Delgado is next, and they will give him the free pass to first. So the bases are loaded with one out in the bottom of the 10th. The Sounds leading by one. Man, we have had some great baseball games to start the week here in Sugarland. Thanks so much for spending your Wednesday evening with us. Sounds trying to get out of a jam and get the win. Up by one. Bases loaded, one out in the 10th. First pitch, Gilmet takes outside. 1-0, no strikes. Bases are juiced. Ground ball could end this game. A base hit could also end this game. 1-0. It is outside. 2-0, no strikes. Sounds lead 5-4. Bowman ready. The 2-0 pitch. Just inside. Doesn't get the call from Raul Moreno behind the plate, and the count is 3-0. Nowhere to put Gilmet. With the bases loaded, the tying run standing on third base. Bowman, the 3-0. That's down and away. Ball four. And that walks in the tying run. We are all square at five once again. And now the game-winning run is standing on third base in the form of Shea Whitcomb. So Tommy Sacco digs in with the bases loaded and one out. Tie game at five in the bottom of the 10th. First pitch, high and away from Bowman, and he's missed on five straight, trying to dial it back in. A ground ball could still get this game to the 11th inning. Double play could get the Sounds out of the frame, still tied, but a base hit, even a fly ball deep enough, would end this game and send Sugarland to a second straight walk-off win. Tommy Sacco 0-for-3 with a walk today. Bases loaded. Count is 1-0. Bowman delivers. Slider doesn't get the call. It was right near the outside corner. It's a challenge here from Miller. This is a big one. Sounds last challenge. It was a strike by about as small a margin as you can imagine. Just clipped the zone, and that is huge. The Sounds turn a 2-0 count with the bases loaded to 1-1. Here comes the 1-1 pitch. Swing and a miss. A strikeout would do as well for Bowman. Gives you a chance to get out of this inning and extend this game to the 11th. Sounds scored two in the top of the 10th. Sugarland has answered back with two of their own. They've got the bases loaded and one out. The 2-2. Swung on and fouled off. Count stays at 2-2. Bowman has fired 24 pitches in this inning. Ready from the belt. The 2-2 pitch. Downstairs, and now the count... the count is 2-2. The scoreboard is, again, not correct. Out in left center field. It is a 2-2 count. Bases loaded. There they go. They've corrected it. With one out in a tie game here in the bottom of the 10th. The 2-2 pitch. High and away. And now the count is full. 3-2. Bowman has to put this in the zone here or the game is over. Tie game at 5. Bases loaded. Bowman ready with the payoff pitch. It's high and away, ball 4. And Sugarland walks it off for the second straight night. A walk-off walk to Tommy Sacco Jr. Sounds score 2 in the top of the 10th, but Sugarland scores 3 in the home half. And the Sounds fall in walk-off fashion for the second straight night. We'll give you the totals after this, then the post-game show here on the Nashville Sounds Radio Network.
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0: 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A walk-off walk from Tommy Sacco Jr., scoring the third run of the 10th inning for the Space Cowboys. It's a 6-5 win. 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
0: Jake Lyman with you here in Sugarland. Cruz Martin back at our 94.9 The Fan studios. Again, the Sounds fall 6-5 to Sugarland. Back-to-back losses to start the series, both going to extra innings. 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Let's get you the totals. The Sounds with 5 runs on 6 hits, no errors, 4 left on base tonight. For Sugarland, 6 runs on 10 hits, 1 error, 11 left on base. The winning pitcher, Logan Van Wey, gave up 2 runs in the top of the 10th, but his bats backed him up. Caleb Bowman gets the loss for the Sounds. Nashville now 54-44 on the season. They are 11-12 in the second half, while Sugarland 49-48 this year, 17-6 in the second half. The game lasted 3 hours in front of 3,403 at Constellation Field. We'll get you the game recap coming up in just a second, but first let's go through the out-of-town scoreboard one last time. First, looking around the International League, most games have wrapped up at this point. We mentioned some of the finals from earlier on in the day. A doubleheader in Worcester with the Woo Sox taking both of those games, both close games, but in different ways. A 3-2 win to start the day, a 13-12 win later in the day, with the Woo Sox taking both wins over the Jumbo Shrimp. Syracuse beat Scranton-Wilkes-Barre 5-4. Louisville beat Toledo 9-0. Charlotte doubles up Norfolk 8-4 in North Carolina. Gwinnett beats Iowa 7-5. St. Paul shuts out Columbus 9-0. Indianapolis beating Lehigh Valley in a pitcher's duel 2-1. Buffalo beats Rochester 9-2. One game just wrapped up in Memphis with Durham beating the Redbirds 8-2. And one other interleague series going on this week. Omaha is in Salt Lake. The Storm Chasers leading the Bees 7-2 out in Utah. The big league scoreboard. Lots of day games today. It's a getaway day for a lot of squads, including the parent club Brewers, who beat the Mets 4-3. When they did that, they were tied for the best record in baseball. The Dodgers did beat the Phillies later on this evening to move back half a game up. But the Brewers still in first place in the NL Central and half a game back of the best record in baseball. Not a shabby place to be. Other games that have gone final. In fact, all games around Major League Baseball have gone final. A doubleheader in the Bronx today, split between the Pirates and Yankees. Pirates won in extras 5-3 in Game 1. Yankees shut out the Pirates in Game 2, 2-0. Red Sox winning their 15th straight game in Game 1 of a doubleheader with the Orioles 6-3. But their long winning streak has finally come to an end. The Orioles beating Boston 5-1 in the nightcap. Mentioned the Brewers beat the Mets 4-3. Royals beat the Giants 5-4. Nationals out at Coors Field beat the Rockies 8-0. Diamondbacks defend their home field, winning 15-5 over the Athletics. Reds out in Seattle win 5-3 over the Mariners. Cardinals shut out the Angels 1-0. Twins beat the Guardians 10-6. The Rays, one of the best teams in the AL, beat the Blue Jays 4-2 in an AL East clash. Braves come back to beat the Padres 7-6. Tigers with a win on the road at Wrigley Field 5-1. White Sox beat the Rangers 4-2. And the parent club of the Space Cowboys, the Astros, beat the Marlins in Houston 5-2. Here in Sugar Land, the Sounds fall an extra 6-5. We'll get you the game recap and wrap things up after this on the Nashville Sounds Radio Network.
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0: Back one final time from Sugar Land, Texas. The Sounds fall to the Space Cowboys in the 10th inning for the second straight night. Falling 6-5, Sounds put up two runs in the 10th, but give up three in the home half, and the Space Cowboys win the first two games of the series. Jake Lyman back with you for the final time. 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Sounds fell behind right away. It was a solo home run from Kevin Biggio. He had the last swing of last night's game, a walk-off single in the 10th. His first swing in the first inning was a solo shot to make it 1-0. The Space Cowboys would follow up with another solo home run, a leadoff bomb from Joey Loperfido in the third, and they went up 2-0. Garrett Stallings went two frames. Carlos Rodriguez gave up the second home run as he pitched the third and the fourth. It was a slow start for the Sounds bats as they only had one base runner through three innings. It was a walk to Eduardo Garcia, but in the fourth, that's where things started to pick up. Jacob Herdeby singled to start the inning, and despite a double play ball from Tyler Black, the rally was not over yet. Luke Adams had a base hit, and then it was Darian Miller who stepped up and tied the game with one swing of the bat. McPherson ready with the 2-1. K kicks and delivers. Miller swings and drills this one to right. Back goes the right fielder, Loperfido. He looks up. This ball is gone. Over the bullpen in right field, Darian Miller ties the game at two. His second AAA home run is crushed over the right field fence. We are all square here in Sugarland, 2-2 in the fourth. That was Miller's second home run of the season. Second home run at AAA tied the game at two. And just a few pitches later, Brock Wilkin joined in on the fun. Here comes the payoff. Wilkin swings. He launches one to left field. This one is deep, and it is gone. Wilkin keeps it fair around the foul pole. Back-to-back home runs for Nashville, and the Sounds have their first lead of the night. Wilkin crushes his 10th home run of the season. Sounds lead 3-2. Wilkin gets to double digits with that one. Back-to-back home runs. It was all blast to start off the game. Two home runs for each team. The only difference, Miller hit one with a runner on base. It was 3-2 Sounds, and that's the way it stayed until the sixth. D.L. Hall was on Major League rehab and looked very good. He was able to retire the side in the fifth in order and was looking like he was going to get out of a jam. Allowed the first two runners to reach in the sixth, then struck out Garrett Gilmet and Tommy Sacco, but he left the game, and the Sounds were not able to back it up. Cameron Wagner gives up a base hit to Edwin Diaz that tied the game at three. That's the way it would stay through nine innings. The Sounds did threaten in the ninth, getting runners to first and third with just one out in the frame, but Brock Wilkin and Luis Matos could not drive in the go-ahead run. It was a nice job by Lyon Richardson to post zeros in the eighth and ninth to get the game to the 10th inning. The Sounds went to the 10th. They did not score an extras yesterday. It took just one pitch for the Sounds to get on the board in the 10th inning tonight. First pitch, Murray swings, sends this out towards right center field. Back goes the right fielder Loperfido, and it's off the wall. A one-hopper into the gap. Murray's around second. He's looking for three. Matos is in to score. It's a leadoff triple for Ethan Murray, and the Sounds are back on top 4-3 in the 10th. And that was your Toyota drive of the game. Nobody has more electrified vehicles than Toyota, including the powerful and efficient new Tundra, which holds its value better than anything in its class. And Tundra is built right here in the USA. Murray was on third. Sounds already leading by one. Eduardo Garcia came through to extend the lead. Garcia swings at the 1-1. This is hit out towards left. Back goes Biggio. He leaps. He makes the catch. But that will be deep enough to score the run. Murray scampers home from third. Looked like that could have been more off the bat, but Garcia does his job. It is a sacrifice fly, and the Sounds have scored twice in the first two batters. Here in the 10th inning, it's 5-3 Nashville. Sounds would have a two-run lead, which they felt was pretty safe, but things got a little hairy in the 10th. Joey Loperfido led off with a single to put runners at first and third. Shea Whitcomb would double to get the Space Cowboys within one and put the winning run at second base. After a pop-out, gave the Sound some hope that Caleb Bowman would be able to walk the tightrope. Back-to-back walks would end the game, including the final one to Garrett Gilmet. Bowman has to put this in the zone here or the game is over. Tie game at five, bases loaded. Bowman ready with the payoff pitch. It's high and away, ball four. And Sugarland walks it off for the second straight night. A walk-off walk to Tommy Sacco Jr. Sounds score two in the top of the 10th, but Sugarland scores three in the home half. And the Sounds fall in walk-off fashion for the second straight night. And excuse me, it was Sacco Jr. who drew the game-winning walk and gets the 6-5 win for Sugarland. Again, a 6-run, 10-hit, 1-error, 11 left on base performance for the Space Cowboys. Sounds go 5 runs, 6 hits, no errors, 4 left on base. Sounds fall to 54-44 on the season, 11-12 in the second half. Sugarland now 49-48, 17-6. In the second half, the game took exactly 3 hours on the dot in front of 2,403. Logan Van Wy, the winning pitcher. Caleb Bowman takes the loss. Sounds Tough losses in back-to-back nights, but they've been right there. They'll look to bounce back tomorrow night, right back here in Sugarland at Constellation Field. Same time, same place, 7:05 first pitch, 6:50 pregame. And Jeff Hem will be back on the call with you. So excited for that. It's been fun filling in over the last 2 days down here in Texas. Tomorrow, Tyson Harden gets the ball for the Sounds. It is still TBD for Sugarland. We'll find out who their starter will be likely tomorrow afternoon. A big thanks to Cruz Martin back at our 94.9 The Fan studios for all of his great work behind the scenes. As always, again, I'm Jake Lyman signing off from Constellation Field at Sugarland, Texas. Big thanks to Jeff Hem for the opportunity to fill in over the last couple of days. Jeff will be back tomorrow for Game 3 of this series between the Space Cowboys and the Sounds. And we'll talk to you then across the Nashville Sounds Radio Network.
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30: 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And 102.9 The Buzz on-air personality Andy Heron celebrates 12 years. 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
1: And right now you see Forsberg and Saros and Yossi and Stamkos and O'Reilly. I think that's the group of five. 3-4 years from now, who's going to be on that poster? Is it going to be Maverick Bork? Is it going to be Brady Martin? Is it going to be Luke Evangelista? Is it going to be Wyatt Cullen, Riker Lee? Like, this is the process I think the Predators really need to take right now. That's the number one priority. Who are the players who are going to lead the next generation? That, to me, if you can start finding those players this season, that, to me, I would consider a success.
2: Yeah, I really don't like the term house money because I think that implies moral victories, and I'm not a huge moral victory guy, especially in college sports. I can't stand moral victories, but I feel like in this case, you're going to find some moral victories. I hope you do.
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2: 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The top five defenders. Number five.
0: All right, so I'm going to start with a player that I'm very familiar with. I'm in Las Vegas. For any that don't know, I obviously cover the Raiders. I'm going to slide in Max Crosby, a player that the Baltimore Ravens actually traded for. Right? He was a guy that they were willing to give up two first-round picks for until they weren't.
1: Until they weren't.
0: Yeah, a guy that they really wanted on the squad to be the closer until, well, half their team was gone, including their stud center, Tyler Linderbaum, who actually happened to go to the Raiders by way of free agency. They looked up. They realized they didn't have two first-round picks anymore. Trey Hendrickson was out there available with the money for him as a free agent starting to drop a little bit. Realized, you know, Max is coming off an injury. He only played in 15 games. He missed the final two and had 10 sacks. He's a guy that plays a run really well, gets after the quarterback. He never wants to come off the field. He's just that dude. So I got to slide him in at number five, maybe a little bit higher, but he wasn't able to finish the season last year.
1: Hey, Mad Max is cool with me. He definitely is one of the best pass rushers in the NFL. I hate how the Ravens did him. I thought that was super shady business. But, yeah, I love Max Crosby on the top defenders list.
2: Number four.
0: Now I got to go back to Baltimore, right? I mean, I kind of was talking about Baltimore slight. Not really.
1: Okay.
0: Roquan Smith.
1: Ooh,
0: their linebacker.
1: Right.
0: I've been a big fan of Roquan Smith ever since he was at Georgia. Georgia? Right? I was a big fan of him there. He's a sideline to sideline. He's a downhill. He's a playmaker. I mean, whatever you want him to be, he's going to be. And it's funny, when Roquan Smith was drafted by the Bears, I thought, of course he was. Right? I mean, what kind of stud linebacker doesn't go to the Bears? Right? I mean, just think about the Bears' old tradition. And then they traded him to Baltimore, and then once again I said, of course they traded him to Baltimore, right?
1: Yeah, he has two franchises that no good linebacker.
0: Exactly. He has been that guy for Baltimore. Their defense was compromised last year when he was compromised, right? And there was a lot going on with that defense. I said it earlier when you had Kyle Hamilton on your list at number three. That defense, I believe, is going to look a lot more Baltimore-like now that Jesse Minter is the head coach, and a healthy Roquan Smith, a healthy Kyle Hamilton is definitely going to go a long way. But I got Roquan Smith there at number four.
1: Yeah, I love that. I'm actually upset that I didn't put a linebacker on my list. I kind of had most of the positions represented, or the areas, I should say. But I love Roquan Smith. He definitely deserves to be on this list.
2: Number three.
0: Got to go with the big fella in the middle, Jeffrey Simmons, Titans defensive tackle. He just got paid again. Got to give him a lot of credit. He was the guy that at the trade deadline, a lot of teams thought he's going to be available. Why? Because Tennessee's not very good. And Tennessee said, no. He is not going anywhere. He is going to be a key to our defense. Now they got Robert Saleh as a defensive coordinator there. Brian Daboll's there as the offensive coordinator, which is going to be a great help for Saleh, who, oh, by the way, brings in Gus Bradley as well. So think about all these former coaches, head coaches with that experience that Tennessee has. Saleh, been a head coach, obviously a really good defensive coordinator. Gus Bradley, been a head coach, really good defensive coordinator. Brian Daboll, been a head coach, really good offensive coordinator. They've got a nice little, you know, run right there when it comes to their coaching staff. And I think Jeffrey Simmons is going to make that defense that much better.
1: Yeah, and, you know, he's going to have to. His second year, you know, a Cam Ward, you expect him to take another step. And, you know, I don't think that Titans team is that far away. And he's one of the big reasons.
0: Yeah, he is. I like Jeffrey Simmons a lot. Every team is looking for that push in the interior. You had Sexy Dexy on your list for the same reason, right? Mm-hmm. Because, again, those dudes on the interior, sometimes they don't have the biggest numbers, but they still make a huge impact. There's no quarterback that wants to step up into the middle. Right, they don't want to step up if that traffic is coming around their knees, and that's why I'm interested to see what Patrick Mahomes is going to look like early on in the season, knowing he's coming off that knee injury, and all that traffic, all that wash and chaos happens when you step up in the pocket if you got a dude like Jeffrey Simmons or like Sexy Dexy. I got Jeffrey Simmons coming in number 3 on my top 5 defenders here on Game Night on ESPN Radio.
2: Number 2.
0: I got to go. I always say DBs win games. You had him at number 5. I got him at number 2. Mm. Pat Surtain, Broncos cornerback, former defensive player of the year. It's not often that a corner or a safety is defensive player of the year, but that dude qualifies. Obviously, me being in Vegas, I cover the Raiders. I see Pat Surtain twice a year.
1: Yeah.
0: Right? And there was no joke. In the year that he was defensive player of the year, this dude literally changed the Broncos and Raiders seasons all in one play. All in one play, right? Gardner Minshew throws a ball to Brock Bowers, sails it over his head in the end zone. Pat Surtain takes it 100 yards to the house, pick 6. The Broncos go on to wax the Raiders. The Raiders go on to have like a 10-game losing streak, and the Broncos start to take off from there. Pat Surtain is a dude that he'll cover your best whatever. Whatever he is. Like, my dad used to call it that cat defense. I got that cat. You got that cat. Let's go. That's right. Who Pat Surtain is. He'll just say, I got that cat. Let's go to work.
1: Yeah, he can man you up. He can press, play zone. Like, he is a complete cornerback. And, I mean, I think he should be on everybody's list.
0: Yeah, and he's going to have a long career because when he's done playing corner, he can always transition to safety.
1: Right.
0: Because he's got the ball skills, right? And so when those guys can keep their career going, the longevity, because they can transition from corner to safety, that just makes them that much better and that much more of a better investment for the team. And the Broncos have already paid him, so I slide him in at number 2.
2: Number 1.
0: And again, if he's not number 1 on everyone's list, I don't know what we're doing here, right?
1: Yeah, I was going to say, I would just quit. If you had somebody other than Myles Garrett, I'd be like, man, see you later. I'm out of here.
0: I should have done it just for the hell of it, right?
1: I can't work
0: just
1: with this guy.
0: Just to see the reaction.
1: Yeah, I can't work with this guy.
0: This guy is unserious, in the words of Joe Fortenbaugh, right? There's serious, there's unserious, and there's for entertainment purposes only. If you're not putting Myles Garrett at number 1 on your top 5 defenders in the National Football League on our NFL rank'em list, you are very unserious.
1: Right. I can't even call you a hater. I just why are you working in this industry if you don't have Myles Garrett number 1?
0: You know, I'm so interested to see what this season is going to look like for Myles. I mean, we all saw the record-breaking season he had in Cleveland, and this is no disrespect to Cleveland, but there wasn't a lot of times that the Browns were winning games.
1: No.
0: Right? And so he was still putting up monster numbers, getting to the quarterback. And the Browns were losing more times than not. And, you know, I had Max Crosby at number 5. I ran the numbers the other day, Emmett. Mm-hmm. You know, Max Crosby, his snaps, he's been losing 80% of his snaps he's played.
1: Wow.
0: Like, his team has been losing in 80% of the snaps that he's on the grass. I'm sure that the Browns might not be 80%, but they're pretty stinking close.
1: It's close to it.
0: That's
1: because we low-key, you know, and I don't say this to take shots at anybody. It was a battle of the bums last year when we was watching, you know, the Browns and the Raiders at that time. We were seeing which team was, you know, worse. And obviously now the Raiders have their quarterback. The Browns are still waiting to see if they have one or if they have to find the quarterback. But, yeah, it's tough being a pass rusher when the team could just run the ball.
0: Right.
1: And that's what the Browns faced a lot, and he still broke the sack record.
0: Exactly. So now he's in L.A. with Sean McVay, Matt Stafford, Puka Nacua, Devontae Adams, all the weapons that they have there offensively. You have to assume they're going to be winning in a lot of games. And if they're winning in a lot of games, he's going to have an opportunity to pin his ears back and get after the quarterback. And heaven forbid this other guy who's not on the list because he's not in the league right now, Aaron Donald, comes back.
1: Yeah, oh my God.
0: Then it's going to be a real problem.
1: Yeah, it is. I mean, you know, you got to play the games, but, like, just put the Lombardi somewhere in L.A., you know, because if that happens, it's going to be tough to beat them.
0: Yeah, it really is. So that's my top 5 defender list here. Max Crosby comes in at 5, Roquan Smith at number 4, Jeffrey Simmons at 3, Pat Surtain at 2, and Myles Garrett at number 1. I'm sure it was a clean sweep all across ESPN Radio when it comes to Myles Garrett. If you feel like we missed a guy, there's a guy that should have been on our list, let us know. 888-SAY-ESPN, 888-729-3776. Emmett's list was Pat Surtain, Dexter Lawrence, Kyle Hamilton, Will Anderson Jr., and Myles Garrett. He's Emmett Golden. I'm Q Myers. It's Game Night here on ESPN Radio. Coming up next, all rules usually find a way to get broken. 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
9: Here is your latest Middle Tennessee weather. Thursday will be sunny with a high near 85 and northeast winds at 5 to 10 miles per hour. Conditions become partly cloudy with a low around 65. Friday will be mostly sunny, high near 88. Showers and thunderstorms are possible later with a low around 70. 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

0: 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About 15 minutes away from taking you all around the WNBA as they hit the All-Star break. We'll give you the highlights and let you know what to look for coming out in the second half. But, Emmett, I wanted to get into this conversation about what I saw on ESPN.com today, and it's a conversation that I've been very passionate about over the years, for many years now. And this is an article that's on ESPN.com right now from Chris Rimm, Kalen Kaler, and Jason Reed. Inside NFL Rooney Rule, coaches say is rigged against them. Now, the Rooney Rule is set up in place where you have to interview a couple minority coaches before you hire somebody. So it's almost like if you're in a normal job and you got to go through EEO, I think that's what they call it, where, you know, equal opportunity and everything, and you got to check a few boxes. Well, there's steps that you have to take before you hire a head coach. There's steps you have to take before you hire a GM. So the Rooney Rule has been put in place to try to even and level the playing field. So minorities get an opportunity to sit in front of the decision makers and potentially get a job. If you look across the landscape of the NFL and you look at the head coaches, you look at the GMs, and you see it's not very balanced, right? So the Rooney Rule was put in place to try to even the playing field. The problem is, and this article goes on to talk about Patrick Graham, who at the time was the Raiders defensive coordinator, and I remember when this happened, he was interviewing with the Jacksonville Jaguars for their potential head coaching job, which eventually went to Liam Cohen. Liam Cohen's a really good job, right? He did a really good job, really good coach. Obviously, did some good things with Jacksonville his first year. But it goes on to talk about how he had interviewed with the Jaguars earlier in the day. And his first sign that he could be in trouble was Liam Cohen had already told the Jaguars he was out. He wasn't going to be, he's taking his name out of the running. He was going to go back to Tampa Bay, be the offensive coordinator. Remember, Tampa Bay was going to put some sugar on top of his contract to make sure he was good. Well, then all of a sudden he went missing, and Tampa Bay couldn't find him. The reason they couldn't find him is because while Patrick Graham was wrapping up his interview with the Jaguars and walked out of the facility, Liam Cohen crosses his path. And so he thought, oh, okay, well, I thought he was out of the running. So that kind of gave him his first, uh-oh, what's going on here? But this was the icing on the cake, was when he went to dinner. He went to a steakhouse there, and he was supposed to be meeting the owner. He was supposed to be meeting different members of the front office. And he sat at a table that had five other chairs, and he was the only one with his chair filled. They were a no-show. He took a selfie with five empty chairs and then realized, oh, okay. After 30 minutes, he wasn't going to get that job. He realized that job. And then that's when, come to find out, the reason they didn't show up is they were in contract negotiations with Liam Cohen. I tell the story, and it's really well written on ESPN.com. I definitely encourage everyone to go check it out. The Rooney Rule is in place for a reason with good intentions. You can't enforce it. And it's one of those things that drives me crazy, right? As a person of color, I've always said, I don't want a benefit interview. I don't want to be the Rooney Rule interview. And that's what Patrick Graham goes on to say. I don't want to be the Rooney Rule coach. And there's certain coaches that you've seen. How many times has T. Martin been interviewed for a job? How many times has Leslie Frazier been interviewed for a job? How many times has Byron Leftwich?
1: Yeah.
0: Right, he was interviewed. There was some go-tos that you just realized that this guy is getting interviewed for a job, and he's not really going to get that job, right? And I get it. Mike Tomlin was probably the exception. He actually sat down with, you know, the Rooneys, had that interview, and blew their mind away, and they hired him. And obviously he was a great coach for a long time before he decided, and they decided to part ways, you know, how that all that shook out. But more times than not, it's just checking a box.
1: Yeah, it is. It is, and that's unfortunate. The biggest issue is there's 32 teams in the NFL. There's three black head coaches, you know. I don't think the Rooney Rule outside of Mike Tomlin has made a team realize like, oh, this guy's better than we thought. Usually teams go into a search with someone in mind, and if that guy is white, they're like, okay, we want to hire him, we're going to hire him, but we have to have two token interviews.
0: Right.
1: And that's what they are.
0: Right.
1: And
0: I mean, you told a story before the show about Mike McDaniel. When he was in the running for what? The Browns head coach.
1: Yeah, and the conversation made me cringe, but the conversations went on. And Mike McDaniel, who is biracial like me, right, mixed, they was, does that qualify as a minority or not. And I hate that that even had to be a question to be asked. The biggest issue is, how do we fix it? Like, yeah, right. The Rooney Rule, it came from a great place.
0: Yes.
1: You know?
0: Yes, I would never deny
1: well.
0: That.
1: Yep. Yeah, it definitely meant well. But it's not going to, and I don't even want to use the word make somebody, because I would just hope that there would be more minority head coaches that would get hired off of their merit.
0: Right.
1: Like, hey, this guy's really good. But we historically have seen your merit can be the best of anybody that's available, and you still not get a coaching opportunity. I don't know how to fix it.
0: Right, and that's the problem, and that's why I hate saying that I don't like something if I don't have a solution, right? Mm-hmm. I like to be in the solution-based business and say, this is how you can better, you know, satisfy this rule or implement this rule. I don't have the answer. The one thing I know, I reference him all the time. I reference John McClain, and he told me a long time ago, Q, you can't

0: comfortable with minorities are in position to hire, there's not going to be a whole lot of change, no matter what a rule says, because at the end of the day, you can just check a box if you want to check a box.
1: And I look, I know the Haslams have a reputation for not being good owners. I could tell you this. They've hired without bias their entire time here. Sashi Brown, Ray Farmer, right now, you know, you have Andrew Berry. You know, you look at Hugh Jackson went 1-31 and they kept him around. You know,
2: former Raiders head coach, by the way.
1: Yeah, for the next year.
0: So there
1: are some franchises.
0: Yeah.
1: There just aren't enough of them that, you know, honestly just are looking for good people. But until the you know, makeup of the front offices and the ownership group changes, I think we're kind of going to be in the same place where there's going to be three, maybe four minorities as head coaches. There's going to be one, maybe two, maybe three minorities that are GMs, and it's just going to keep rotating. And maybe that just changes when, you know, when the older generation kind of goes on. If you
0: and then you look at, you know, you look at the guys that do get hired. You think about Gerard Mayo when he was in New England, one and done. Antonio Pierce when he was here in Las Vegas, one and done. I mean, you know, there's guys like that. Right now, you've got my man in New York with the Jets. How did I forget his name all of a sudden? I was just talking about
1: Aaron
0: Glenn. Yes, Aaron Glenn. Yeah. I mean, you know, he's on a hot seat because the Jets have got to, you know, they've got to get things turned around. I don't know how hot the seat actually is, but you have to assume that, you know, that he's not in a really good position. Look, and I also said this about the Rooney Rule. With all due respect to the Rooneys, it probably should be the Al Davis Rule. And it's not because I cover the Raiders and because I grew up a Raider fan, but that's because of Amy Trask. That's because of Art Shell. That's because of Tom Flores. That's because of Hugh Jackson, as you mentioned. That's, you know what I mean? That's Sandra Douglas Morgan, president of the team right now. Minority, right? It never mattered. And that's what you need to have. You need to have more owners and people in position to hire that don't care what they look like. They care what they can do.
1: Right.
0: Right. Yeah. That's what it matters. And I'm like Patrick Graham. I've always said I don't want to be the Rooney Rule hire. If you don't have any intent, if I'm just checking a box, just put my name there and check it. There ain't no reason to go through the interview. And some say, and I've been told that, you're spitting in the face opportunity. All right, well, let me get my spit on then.
1: Right.
0: Because I'm serious. I don't want to be that guy. I want to be the guy that if you want to sit down and talk to me because you believe there's something in me and you want to see if I got the good. You really are interested, not because you try to just check a box so you can go hire your homeboy.
1: Yeah, you just want a real opportunity, not a token interview.
0: Right.
1: And it was what was crazy is locally when the Browns were going through their coaching search and they're like, oh, they got to hire. I mean, they got to interview minorities for the Rooney Rule. And I saw people get uncomfortable when I referred to it as a token interview. But that's what it. It is,
0: exactly.
1: You know, and I don't believe the Browns did that because again, just the way that they're made up, and I have a ton of respect for Andrew Berry, but most franchises in the NFL do the token interviews.
0: Right, exactly. And so again, I hate the fact that I don't have the solution. I know that that's my job to have the solution, but I can't identify the problem. And maybe that's part of the solution is identifying that there's a problem. We go all things around the WNBA next here on Game Night on ESPN Radio, the all-new ESPN app, SiriusXM Channel 80, and tune in.
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1: The Red Sox winning streak comes to an end after 15 games. I'm Q Myers. The last time Boston won 15 straight games, Ted Williams was putting up an MVP season in 1946, leading them to an American League championship. On Wednesday, the Red Sox matched that streak from 80 years ago, beating the Baltimore Orioles 6-3 in the opener of a doubleheader. Remember, Boston fired manager Alex Cora after a 10-17 start and seemed to be in for a long season under Chad Tracy, was named the interim manager. The Red Sox were 37-48 and last in the AL East on July 1st. They hadn't lost another game until they lost the second game of the doubleheader, 5-1 to Baltimore. Tracy still is the first manager since the 19th century to lead a team to a win streak of 15 games or more who didn't start the season at a job, according to Major League Baseball. In the WNBA, Nafisa Kyler made her first return to action since late September, and she looked like her own self, dropping 24 points and 10 rebounds in just 22 minutes. The Lynx got the victory 86-76 over the Seattle Storm. Also in the W, the Mystics, they came from behind to beat the Aces 199. Shakira Austin at 25 points, including the game-winning free throw, while Asia Wilson at 38 points and 7 rebounds for Las Vegas. The Liberty topped the Sky 95-94. The Mercury beat the Sparks 86-82. And the Fever got the win over the Sun 123-88. Caitlin Clark had 27 points and 11 assists. 21 points came in the first half. For more scores and analysis, check out ESPN.com and the all-new ESPN app. Coming up, more game night with Emmett Golden and me, Q Myers, here on ESPN Radio.
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5: We should do top five greatest moments in Cleveland sports history.
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1: 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A series against the Warriors.
6: Oh, yeah. You're picking up what I'm putting down.
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6: Wow, number two. Oh, man, that's a tough one. 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
5: Why is that number two? They then lose.
6: I know. So, yeah, there's actually one good moment. Yeah, there won't be a long list.
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1: Former Athletics, Rajay Davis, by the way.
6: Yeah.
1: Want to go ahead and throw that out there. You know, they are the professional farm team. I'll just go ahead and throw that out there. They're the major league team that develops players, and then they move them on when it's time to go. So, there you go. You're welcome. It's Game Night here on ESPN Radio, the all-new ESPN app, SiriusXM Channel 80, and tune in. 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Don't you worry, Emmett. Those Athletics are coming here to Vegas, 2028, baby. That stadium's going to be ready to go. They're going to be a well-oiled machine by the time they get here.
6: Yeah, I bet. I bet. Hey, listen, you got the Golden Knights and the Aces. You'll be fine.
1: Yeah. Yeah, well, we'll see what that looks like. The stadium is going to be there in 2028, so we'll see.
6: Yeah, that boy moving along, too. I've seen some pictures of it.
1: It's going to be nice. It's going to be nice. I'm excited. As a longtime A's fan, I'm excited. I just am interested to see what the product on the field is going to look like at the same time. But here we are. I can tell you one thing. I know all about the action going on the hardwood, and now it's the All-Star break for the WNBA. Let's get into it.
4: It's time to get caught up on the top stories from around the W.
8: 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Banks in. FIP the dagger.
9: Asia went to one. Through the foul.
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1: Currently in the WNBA, the Dallas Wings are on top of Portland. The Portland fired 90-79 late in the fourth quarter. But earlier action, Emmett, Nafisa Kyler, she made her return first action all season long. She hasn't played since late September. She, matter of fact, had surgery on both of her ankles, but she was back. She looked like she was in midseason form. It is midseason, but she looked like she had been playing all season long. 24 points, 10 rebounds, in only 22 minutes.
6: Yeah, and, you know, you talk about coming in and making an immediate impact. She did that, and all of a sudden, the Lynx were already the best team in the WNBA, you know, obviously on top of it in the standings, and now you add a great player. That's awesome.
1: Here's the Lynx manager, or coach, Cheryl Reeve, talking post-game about the return of Collier.
7: First of all, I thought we did a great job managing the minutes and sticking to it. She'll tell you those first 3 minutes were the hardest of all the minutes she played. All right, just adrenaline and then adrenaline crash, and then she felt great in the second half. But I told the others that we didn't want to focus on Fee being out there. We just wanted to play like we've been playing, and Fee will find her way in and fit in. And that's exactly what she did. She found her spot. She's just a really good basketball player. And second half, we did a little bit more. Putting her in actions as she got a little more comfortable. And, you know, it was probably above anything I could have expected. Interesting that number 24 scores 24 on her return. So I like that a lot.
6: Yeah, and I don't think this is the best we're going to see from Nafisa either. You know, it's her first game back. It takes a while to get adjusted to game speed and all that. So I'm excited to see, you know, what the rest of the season holds for the Lynx.
1: You know, one of the toughest things to do is what Coach talked about when she said, we're not going to try to overreact to Fee being out there. We're just going to keep doing what we do, and she just happens to be out there with us. You know, when someone returns, you know, and it's especially a star, like, you want to get hyped. You want to get excited. You want to make sure you feature them early, right? You want them to show up and show up. You know how difficult it is to remain just who you are and let her work her way back into the game?
6: Right.
1: But that's exactly what they did. And in 22 minutes, dropping 24 points, 9 for 20 shooting, 10 boards, right? I mean, just you got to give them credit as an organization to, what they say, make the main thing the main thing, which was maintaining the way that the Minnesota Lynx play ball.
6: Yeah, and they did that tonight for sure.
1: Yeah, no, they really did. Here was Fee after the game talking about the success of the team this season.
10: I've just been so proud of them. We have so many new people this year, and sometimes that can be tough. Of course, it's turnover from year to year, but we had two returners on court at the beginning of the year. And so that's not easy, but the way that everyone has bought in to what Minnesota is, just like the blood, sweat, and tears that it took to get here. I see, like Max said, the behind the scenes every day, building that chemistry, the buy-in, integrating all these new people, like working with the best rookie, arguably like an MVP candidate right now. Like, there's just a lot that was going on this season. And so for us to be in the number one spot, I think time and time again, it's an old story. Like, Minnesota's always counted out, but you can never count us out, you know? and so it's just been so fun to watch. I've been so proud of this team. And, yeah, I mean, the word that I would use is just proud.
6: And you could tell the leadership right there when you listen to her speak, you know.
1: Can you ring the bell, though, real quick on her?
6: Go ahead, ring the bell.
1: I didn't catch that the first time. Can you ring the bell on her real quick? She said Minnesota's always counted out. No, they're not.
6: No, they're not.
1: They're one of the best teams in the league.
6: You're right.
1: One of the best head coaches in the league.
6: You're right. But doesn't it seem like great athletes do that
1: all the
6: time?
1: I know.
6: Like Michael Jordan, everybody counted me out. Nobody counting you out. Like, cut the deck.
1: Right, exactly. but Fee's a great one. 24 and 10 in 22 minutes. Great return for her. And now they hit the All-Star break. Also, the Liberty in the Sky. This one went down to the wire.
11: Liberty down three here, 23 seconds left. SDA in trouble. Looks at Sabrina Ionescu, the hot hand. Tries to create space, attacks the lane instead. It gets the and-one! Sabrina Ionescu! Another timely bucket.
1: Sabrina does those kind of things, right? Fox 5 New York on the call. Sabrina Ionescu had a big-time performance this evening. What, she had 29 points? Yeah, 29 points and went on a basically 9-1 run on her own to close things out.
6: Yeah, she did. And, you know, she kind of made some headlines, or I guess was part of a headline, where it was reported that Sabrina turned down a invite to the 3-point shootout coming up this weekend at WNBA All-Star Weekend. And after the game, she kind of denied that report.
12: I saw that yesterday. I guess you can't really at least personally, I can't decline an offer I never got officially invited to. So I was pretty surprised to see that. Never got invited. And obviously that's, you know, whether it's against Steph Curry or, you know, in the W, I always go out and try and beat my record every single time I've gone out. So, yeah, I mean, I just kind of wanted to set the record straight. That was just false, but I'm really excited for the participants in it. And obviously there's going to be a new winner, so I'm excited to see who wins.
1: And that All-Star festivities will come up on Saturday. And as she mentioned, there will be a new three-point champ. But there was a champ tonight, the Liberty. They got the dub over the Sky, 95-94. That one going down to the wire. This one did not go down to the wire. Indiana, the Fever, going up against the Sun, wasn't even close.
13: 6:20 to go in our third quarter. Caitlin Clark! How does she do it? The circus shot finish and the foul.
14: And Diamond Miller is a versatile, long, strong defender, blanketing her, trying to do everything she can to show resistance.
6: USA Network there on the call. The Fever 123 to Sun 88. BTA is what the young people say. And Caitlin Clark tonight, 27 points, 11 assists.
1: Yeah, I mean, just balled out. There's no doubt. Hardly had to put in any work in the second half. Had 21 by the half, had 27 when the game was all said and over. 27 points, 11 assists. Right, she has really been on a heater as of late, right? She had one game that was a bad game, and she bounced back with a 45-point performance. It was fantastic, and it just seems like the Fever are really starting to round into shape. Yeah. And remember, they gave the Aces everything that they could handle last year in the postseason without Caitlin Clark.
6: Mm-hmm.
1: If they could come together with her, you better watch out. I know they're not the top three right now, but they're still a dangerous team.
6: Yeah, and, you know, it was like two or three games ago, Caitlin Clark had one of her worst games as a pro, and she has been rolling ever since. She could easily score 40 tonight.
1: You know, I don't give Aaliyah Boston enough credit, but I need to start giving her. She, to me, this year has shown me a lot. She's shown me a lot of toughness that I didn't see in her before. Early in her career in the league, I didn't look at her as tough. I looked at her as a good, solid player, but she didn't show that toughness that she's been showing. And she's got a little attitude. She's been hitting three-pointers now. It's like she's coming into her own right now. Tonight, 22 points, 6 boards, 5 assists, 3 steals, 6th career game with 20 points, 5 rebounds, and 5 assists. She really is rounding into shape. I think that she is going to end up really becoming a force in the league. She was already good, don't get me wrong, coming out of South Carolina, but she's taking her game to a whole nother level.
6: Yeah, her and Caitlin Clark, they're supposed to be the dynamic duo for the Fever, and I think they'll get there. You know, we already know Caitlin and kind of what she's able to do, and Aaliyah just has tons of potential and is meeting it, you know, every day and improving it. So it's awesome. I can't wait to see those two continue to grow.
1: He's Emmett Golden. I'm Q Myers. It's game night here on ESPN Radio, the all-new ESPN app. Coming up next, college football right around the corner. Are we going to be yelling, Roll Tide? 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
25: Kalen DeBoer has to win this year, and he has to do something significant.
26: We obviously fell short of our goals when it comes to winning the conference championship, competing for a national championship, but there are some steps that I felt we took.
27: They've got the right pieces on defense. I think the big challenge for Kalen this year is going to be, can I fix all the issues we have on offense? But I do think they have a chance to be a good team.
25: If this program falls badly, they'll find the $70 million to get rid of him.

0: insurance. I wonder, do they cover turtles as well? I bet they do, huh?
1: I bet they do, yeah.
0: I should have had some Progressive taking care of Lil Homie. Then Lil Homie would still be, he'd probably at this point be Big Swole. He'd probably be the Big Homie.
1: Okay, he'd be Big Homie. Right. Yeah, he'd be Big Homie. Are they, when he left, they would have given you another homie?
0: I didn't want another homie, but they probably would have found him, man. They would have done everything they could to make sure I have my back so I can get Lil Homie
1: listen,
0: back.
1: I believe in Progressive. They can do anything.
0: Absolutely. I agree 100%. Does Alabama believe in Kalen DeBoer? Right? Mm. There's that saying, Emmett, you never want to be the man to replace the man.
1: Yes, sir.
0: Kalen DeBoer is the man trying to replace the man in Nick Saban. Last year wasn't very good. 11-4, 7-1 in the SEC. And it's funny, I say 11-4, 7-1 in the SEC.
1: Wasn't very good.
0: It wasn't very good. But I think anyone that actually watched the games realized that wasn't your father's Alabama football. That wasn't Nick Saban Alabama football. That wasn't what most people grow to expect. And that's one of the reasons why no one thought Ty Simpson was going to leave Alabama and go to the draft. He did. So now there's holes to fill at the quarterback position, and one has to wonder what they're going to look like this year with Kalen DeBoer, and how much pressure is on him this year?
1: Oh, it's a ton of pressure. One of my favorite things about the big cream of the crop college programs is that 11-4 is a disaster. That 7-1 in your conference just ain't good enough. And that's where Alabama is at. That's the, you know, the world in which they live. And if you're DeBoer, you come in and all of the Roll Tide, all the Alabama fans, they expect to see what Nick Saban was doing. They don't, like, it's not okay to take a step back at Alabama, never. But the one thing that blew my mind that we heard kind of in that rejoin there is they'll find, if this is a bad season, and I think 11-4 they probably would deem a bad season, they'll find the $70 million to get rid of them.
0: Right.
1: So I don't feel bad regardless of what happens to Caleb from a professional standpoint. I don't want anything personal, you know, bad to happen to him. But if he gets fired, he's getting $70 million. Oh, man. Don't worry about it.
0: This is the thing about it. They made the playoffs, right?
1: Right.
0: They weren't a playoff team. Right, that was the thing I kept saying on this fine program we call Game Night on ESPN Radio, and anyone that would listen to me as a guy who yells Roll Tide, all the we yell Roll Tide in this house here in Las Vegas, Nevada for no reason, right?
1: It's like, hey, you none of y'all went to Alabama.
0: None of we ain't never been nowhere near no Alabama.
1: Right, ain't never been Roll Tide.
0: Hey, but you know what? College football season, we walking by each other in the house. The wife is coming up the stairs. I'm going downstairs. You know what we say? Roll Tide.
1: Right.
0: Right? For no reason. Hilarious. Because that I'm expecting greatness when I watch Alabama football. And what I saw with my own eyes, the visual test, told me they were not a playoff team last year. And yeah, they got a win until they didn't.
1: Yeah.
0: Until they went up against the eventual champions who ran them out the building.
1: And that's going to continue to happen, by the way, in the SEC and even the Big Ten to a certain extent, especially if they expand the college football playoff even more. You're always going to get at least a team from those conferences that has no business being there because the conference is so good and the reputation of the conference. And it's like, but Alabama's a blue blood. We can't have a playoff without Alabama in there. You know, yeah, you can.
0: You can if they don't deserve to be there. Yeah. I didn't think they deserved to be there last year.
1: I agree with you. I agree with you. But they know the ratings, right? Because they know there's a guy with a family out in Las Vegas that never even went to Alabama that's going to be locked in, and he ain't going to be the only one.
0: Right.
1: Their brand is so big that the NCAA, they're going to find a way. So that helps DeBoer because he can say, hey, look at where I've been in my stops. I've made the college football playoff X amount of times. So he'll, if it doesn't work out here, I think he'll find another job fairly easy where maybe the expectations are high, just not as high as they are at Alabama.
0: Yeah, he's a good coach, right? I mean,
1: no doubt.
0: We talked about
1: Washington.
0: Thank you. He was at Fresno State.
1: Right.
0: He was at Washington, but he made Washington a really good program. He put guys in the league, right? I mean,
1: right.
0: But that's a big jump. Washington is one thing. Roll Tide is another, right? And you want to talk about pressure. Nick Saban, when did he win his first title with Alabama?
1: I'm not off the top of my head.
0: 2009, but the point of the, not the season, his third year as the head coach.
1: So it took him 3 years.
0: What year is this for Nick for Kalen DeBoer?
1: It'll be the third one. Right?
0: Exactly. Yeah. Here's Nick Saban, the seven-time national champion. He was a part of the 2 p.m. Sports Center talking about what he wants to see from the head coach, Kalen DeBoer.
2: Yeah, well, I think that defensively they're probably a contending team. They got good front people. They got a good secondary. They got a good pass rusher in Yonzay Pierre. So they've got the right pieces on defense. I think the big challenge for Kalen this year is going to be, can I fix all the issues we have on offense? You know, he just talked about the quarterbacks and making a selection at that position. But the O-line, which was a little bit of a problem last year in terms of being able to run the ball and protect the quarterback, needs fixing. As well as what kind of skill guys do we have besides Ryan Coleman Williams who can make plays and make big plays for us. So there's a lot of question marks there. I think they have a lot of capable players. I think it's going to be interesting to see, you know, how this team develops because you have a lot of new players on the roster. But I do think they have a chance to be a good team, and I think Kalen has done a really good job of developing, you know, this program over the last 2 years to be able to make another run this year.
1: It's interesting for me to hear, like, we've got questions on do we have enough playmakers. Like, you're Alabama.
0: Right.
1: Now, look, DeBoer, you better hit. You got to recruit, dog. If you're gonna go, if you're gonna be at Alabama, you have to recruit. And they typically, you never worry about the skill positions. You don't worry about any position at Alabama. You know, you just worry: can you coach those guys up, and are they good enough to win a national championship or an SEC title? And if they don't do either, then usually you don't hang around long. But we're not used to seeing a team that doesn't do that because of just how dominant Nick Saban was.
0: One of the things that you never have really had to worry about when it comes to Alabama is the offensive line and the run game.
1: Yeah.
0: Those are two areas of the squad last season that were a problem, right? I mean, they had Caden Proctor. He's in the league. There's no surprise by that, right? Really good offensive lineman. But they didn't have a dominant offensive line, and they didn't have a run game. When's the last time you talked about Alabama without a run game? This isn't Washington. This isn't Washington. No disrespect to Washington. This can't be 7-on-7. Right. You know, you've got to, you know, obviously it's opened up. It's not, you know, old school Alabama where they used to beat LSU 7-3.
1: Right.
0: It's not that. It's obviously opened up. But you've got to be able to run the rock. You've got to be able to, you know, lock it up on the offensive line. You've got to win in the trenches. The SEC is still a physical conference. You've got to win in the trenches. And more times than not, Alabama did not win in the trenches. And that's why they did not look like a playoff team to me last season.
1: Yeah, and now it's – and that's part of the pressure that's on Kalen DeBoer. You got to change that. There's a high expectation. Now, look, he knew that when he walked through the door, though.
0: Of course.
1: Like, he don't need you and I to tell him what type of, you know, level has been set.
0: Well, Emmett, I'm waking up on Saturday morning to watch Alabama Roll Tide. I'm going to tell that Kalen DeBoer. I feel like I'm on the Paul Feinbaum show.
1: Right, my man from Oakland. Right? Out here speaking with a southern accent.
3: Q in Las Vegas.
0: Right. Paul.
3: I'm Paul Feinbaum.
0: Paul, you tell Kalen DeBoer, Q in Las Vegas has said the run game is unacceptable. Right. Hey, you know what, though? I love the callers on the Paul Feinbaum show because you will
1: awesome.
0: Always
1: they're
0: get
1: awesome.
0: A good laugh. And I love the passion. I love the energy. It makes a guy like me that's energized and fired up also. Like, I wake up fired up.
1: Mm-hmm.
0: I wake up scared the hell out of everybody in the house. I wake up, it's like, boom, woke up, good morning. And everyone's like, what's wrong with him? I woke up. Like, I'm the most fired up guy in the world. Man, I ain't got nothing on Alabama fans.
1: Nothing. Nothing.
0: They are awesome. He's Emmett Golden. I'm Q Myers. In Minnesota, do they have a problem at the quarterback position, or is it just a competition? That's next on ESPN Radio.
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7: Alongside Emmett Golden, I'm Q Myers. 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Emmett, we've talked about quarterback competitions for training camp, camps across the league opening up. Some will be out there as early as Saturday. Rookies are reporting this week, next week, full throttle. All the camps will be open. We talked about Atlanta, their quarterback competition between Michael Penix and Tua. You know, how real that is, what that could look like. We've obviously talked about the competition in Cleveland, Deshaun Watson and Shador. Talked about here in Vegas, right? Is there a competition between Kirk Cousins and Fernando Mendoza, the number one overall pick? I want to go to Minnesota with this one.
8: Okay.
7: Kyler Murray, one-year deal. Cardinals let him go. Minnesota picks him up. And they have their former first-round pick in J.J. McCarthy, who has gotten on the grass a few times but been injured more times than not. What does that competition look like in camp to you?
8: Yeah, I actually don't think it's much of a competition at all. I know out of respect to J.J., they're going to give him an opportunity, but I think this is Kyler Murray's job to lose. There's a reason why they went and got him. And honestly, I give Kyler a bunch of junk for the video game clause that was in
7: we
8: his.
7: We all do.
8: Yeah, you know, just being silly and cracking jokes. But I think he's a good quarterback. Like, I think he's better than we perceive him to be. Mm-hmm. We think, he really isn't that good. And maybe he's not elite, but he's a lot better than some of the other quarterbacks around the league, because it's hard to find 32 good quarterbacks.
7: Right.
8: And I think he's one of at least 20, you know, quarterbacks. I put him in the 20s, and he could even go higher than that with a guy like Kevin O'Connell calling plays. And you look at what he did with Sam Bradford, and all of a sudden you look and go, okay, I think he could do something.
7: You know, the thing about Kyler Murray.
8: Sam Darnold.
7: I know you, man. Yeah. Kevin O'Connell, Kyler Murray, the thing about him, I think he could be good, but the problem is he hasn't been healthy all the time.
8: Right.
7: Right? And I don't know if J.J. McCarthy can be good because he hasn't been healthy all the time. Right? I mean, he was set to start his rookie year, and he got hurt in the preseason. Right? I mean, that didn't work. And then when they decided to move on from Sam Darnold, I remember asking Kevin O'Connell in New Orleans on Radio Row, right? Matter of fact, it was me and Hembo. We were filling in for Greeny, and he sat down with us there, and as Zaslo would call it, old girl, in the Airstream studio there on Radio Row. And I remember asking him, look, you got McCarthy. You got Sam Darnold. What are you going to do? And he said, we're comfortable. His words, not mine. We're comfortable with letting Sam test free agency. We believe in what we have in the first-round pick. Now, fast forward to where we are now, Kyler Murray's in town, and now there's a quarterback competition. So, talking about J.J. and not McCarthy, talking about Justin Jefferson, right? The real J.J. there, the one that we know is a dude, a stud in Minnesota. Their wide receiver was part of the This Is Football podcast and talked about the quarterback competition in Minnesota.
9: Well, I feel like it's going to be a great, you know, competition battle. I feel like it's going to be great. One, for J.J. to get that, you know, competition in that room, for him to, you know, have to step up his game a little bit and have to just, you know, be that dog and have to come to training camp every single day with that on his mind, that, you know, pretty much treating training camp like a game every single day. Just coming in and trying to make the most plays as possible, making the right reads, being that leader that we need him to be. And for K1, this is all about coming in and being that leader that we expect him to be. Obviously, with the things that he already have done already in the league, you know, we know he's a playmaker. It's just all about coming to this team with that leadership role that we really need to fill in. And I feel like it's just going to be a great battle all in all. I'm excited to see, you know, just the guys flying around and feeling the energy of those two guys going at it all training camp.
8: It may not be fair, but when I heard J.J. McCarthy during mini camp, just, you know, like, there's no relationship between me and Kyler. He's just another guy in the room. I felt like he lost the competition then.
7: Yeah.
8: You are the leader of a football.
7: Confidence, right? No confidence. Yeah.
8: No confidence, and not even that. You are the leader of the franchise, whether you want to be or not. You're a quarterback, so nobody cares how you feel.
7: Right.
8: If your feelings are hurt or any of that, you got to stand up there and deliver the company lines. And guess what? It's a cold world, but that's what is expected of you. What did Kyler Murray say? Oh, man, he's a great young player. I'm looking forward to working with him. He said what he had to say. And when you see a young guy just, oh, yeah, whatever. Like, it's, bro, you're showing that you don't have the type of attitude that a NFL organization needs for you to be the CEO of. Now he's young. That could change. He could grow up. I'm not saying the book is closed on him, but I saw that and I said, yeah, I don't think he's ready.
7: Well, you know, the perfect example is what's going on in your neck of the woods in Cleveland, right? Mm-hmm. Deshaun Watson and Shedeur Sanders, there's a quarterback competition. I say that in air quotes between the two. They just were on a retreat together. Yeah.
8: They went down to Miami.
7: Right.
8: Shedeur and Watson took all of the receivers.
7: Yeah.
8: Threw with all of the receivers. They went and hung out together. And these are two dudes who, honestly, their futures rely on how this outcome happens. If Shedeur wins the job and has a good season, then he's going to be the Browns' starting quarterback. If he doesn't, they're going to draft a guy next year in the first round. Deshaun Watson, he may never play football again if he's not the starting quarterback for the Browns and win some games. But they're not mean mugging each other. They're not, you know, having an attitude with each other. They understand it's up to them.
7: Right.
8: And you would hope that J.J. McCarthy would understand it's on you, big dog. You're here because of what you did not do. You know, the onus is on you to improve and get better. Nobody did anything wrong to you.
7: You know, the thing I heard when Justin Jefferson was talking on the This Is Football podcast, though, and he was talking about J.J. McCarthy, he said he needs to step up and be the leader that we need, right? That was his words, not mine. And then he started talking about K1, which, by the way, he's already calling him by his nickname, and said he needs to be the leader that we expect.
8: Mm-hmm.
7: So he said need with McCarthy, expect with Kyler. So to me, it sounds like their star wide receiver, Justin Jefferson, believes that Kyler Murray is the guy, and J.J.'s got to learn from him.
8: And he does. And there's nothing wrong with that. It really isn't. There's nothing wrong with a young guy coming in and learning from a veteran. And if McCarthy approaches it like that, he might be the next quarterback. You know, like, even though he's there, because, listen, if Kyler
7: he's going to need a new area code, brother.
8: Probably.
7: I think at the end of the day, and I'm not trying to be disrespectful, but I just think that the milk has run sour, right? If Kyler Murray wins this competition, in air quotes, and does a really good job this year, I don't see Minnesota making the same mistake and letting him walk like they let Sam Darnold walk.
8: The issue for J.J., though, is, and he will get some type of opportunity.
7: Absolutely.
8: It might be as a backup.
7: He's a quarterback. Yep.
8: But they're going to look at him and go, man, Kevin O'Connell couldn't get you to play good quarterback? Like that, because Kevin has that type of reputation. Look what he did to Sam Darnold.
7: Right.
8: Sam Darnold was a bust until he got there. And once he got there and played, he had a great season. Then he goes on to Seattle, wins a Super Bowl. So right now he has the Midas touch. And GMs are going to look and go, man, if you could not be successful and couldn't win a job with Kevin O'Connell as your play caller and your head coach, then what are we going to do with you?
7: Do you know that Sam Darnold's only 29 years old and what, he's on team 5? He was drafted by the Jets, went to Carolina, was in San Francisco, obviously was there in Minnesota with the Vikings, and now is in Seattle, obviously won the Super Bowl. But as quickly as we say he was a bum or he was a bust, he's literally still only 29 years old. That's wild to me.
8: And the rest of his career is ahead of him. So, I mean, if I'm McCarthy, it's like, okay, I know that, you know, they're still a possibility for me, but it's the attitude you have to change. You know, he had that, you know, crazy looking 9 persona where he was, and everybody loved it until he went out there and started turning the ball over and getting hurt. Then it became a joke,
7: right?
8: And you gotta get away from that and kind of rebuild the way people see you. And honestly, having a good attitude is a big part of that.
7: Well, the other problem with J.J. McCarthy, and I don't want to make this sound like like it's just pile on JJ, but right. I know that for me personally, I had questions about him in the draft process. Because what we saw in Michigan when he went on to win the national championship was a lot of defense in the run game.
8: Mm-hmm.
7: I didn't see a lot of J.J. McCarthy. And that, I believe, was not just my question. That was many different talent evaluators. I'm just a dude talking on the radio. I'm just a dude sitting here watching with my eyes. And right. I said, I don't know about that guy. Right? Mm-hmm. I don't really know who he is. Did he win a national championship? Absolutely. Yes. Is he going to translate to the NFL and be a franchise quarterback? I don't know about that. I never was sold on J.J. McCarthy. I just didn't see enough. And unfortunately, now he's going into year three. We still haven't seen enough.
8: No, we haven't. I was shocked he went 10th overall because I thought he would get drafted in the second round, which is not bad for a quarterback. It's right. not bad at all. It's still a high draft pick. And I remember saying that and people looking like, what are you talking about? He just won a national championship. He's going in the first round. And he did 10th overall. And that comes with a different level of expectations. And he had like a good game. You know, he came back, and all of a sudden it was like, oh, okay, they hit the lottery with this guy, so to speak, and then he just couldn't really replicate and do that. It's not over. He has an opportunity to do it. I just feel like Kyler being in the league as long as he has, and he's had ups and downs as well.
7: Well, he needs it, though, too.
8: He needs it, but he understands it.
7: Right.
8: Like, he understands pro football. And I think J.J. McCarthy is learning about pro football. You know, it's ice cold, okay? They may love you in high school. They may love you in college. And they only love you if you can perform well for them in the NFL.
7: Yeah, I mean, look, the reality of it is Kyler's on a one-year deal. He needs to be successful this year in Minnesota. Kevin O'Connell needs him to be successful as well.
8: Yeah.
7: I mean, because, yeah, we could talk about and wax poetically about how great of a quarterback whisperer he is and how, you know, he's got the Midas touch.
8: Mm-hmm.
7: But you're only as good as your last season, right?
8: It becomes an anomaly, right?
7: Equity doesn't last a long time in the National Football League.
8: Yeah. Everybody looks at Darnold and go, oh, you just got lucky. No, you know what they're going to say? Man, Kyle Shanahan got him right. And then sent them to you.
7: Exactly.
8: So, yeah, if O'Connell gets Kyler together, then all of a sudden he could do no wrong when it
7: Absolutely.
8: Comes to quarterbacks.
7: No doubt about it. So we'll see what that competition, in air quotes, looks like for training camp with the Minnesota Vikings. He's Emmett Golden. I'm Q Myers. It's game night here on ESPN Radio, the all-new ESPN app. Coming up next, we show love to the ones that deserve it. 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
13: Here is your latest Middle Tennessee weather. Thursday will be sunny with a high near 85 and northeast winds at 5 to 10 miles per hour. Thursday night will be partly cloudy with a low around 65. Friday will be mostly sunny near 88 with showers and thunderstorms possible Friday night. 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
22: 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All season long. This is legendary.

0: on the baseball diamond tonight. Sound
1: good? Let's do it. Yeah,
0: let's do it. Let's start out with the Orioles and the Red Sox. Remember, the Red Sox were winners of 15 straight games. They were on a streak. That was game one of the doubleheader. And then came game two.
2: Orioles are now away from a very important victory for them. The pitch. A looper to right, caught by Holiday, and that's your ball game. And that's where the winning streak ends for Boston. At 15 games, stopped by the Orioles, and Baltimore grabs a 4-2 road trip out of the gate in the second half. A 5-1 win at Fenway.
3: Nothing can stop me, I'm all the way up.
4: That's how it sounded on WBAL. The Orioles do the impossible and beat the Red Sox. They cool them off after a long winning streak.
0: Man, 15-game winning streak tied for the longest in franchise history, going all the way back to 1946. First loss since July 1st. So you got to give the Red Sox a lot of credit, but also the Orioles. 11-5 in July, second best in Major League Baseball, only behind those Red Sox. Four runs in the first inning, got it done in game number two of that doubleheader. Turn our attention to the Astros and the Mariners. This was a close one to the bottom of the eighth.
5: There goes Pena, the 1-1, and Alvarez smashes it deep to left center field, racing back on it, and looking up, Hernandez, see you later! Through the archway, Yordan Alvarez, a go-ahead two-run homer, and the Astros lead 4-2. Yordan's 34th.
3: Nothing can stop me, I'm all the way up.
4: Highlight courtesy of KBME 790 AM, the Astros 5, the Mariners 2.
0: Alvarez, go-ahead two-run home run. That's his 34th in the eighth. Go-ahead, third go-ahead home run this season in eighth inning or later. Tied for the Major League Baseball lead. Leads AL in batting average as well, .328 MLB in home runs with 34 and RBI with 77. I can always appreciate, and I know this sounds very old to me, and I'm okay with that. I could appreciate a guy that slapped 34 home runs and is batting .328.
4: Mm-hmm.
0: I can always appreciate that dude. That's why I'm a big fan of Aaron Judge. And obviously he's not playing. But when he is, his batting average is always up and his home run total is always high.
4: Yeah, we're old guys. That's what that is.
0: I know.
4: Because I still put stock in batting average.
0: Yeah.
4: And people laugh at me when they're like, oh, it's about OPS and it's about this and that. Nah, man, get on base, drive some runs in, you know, hit 300, you're a good hitter.
0: Hey, look, I'll tell you this. For the youngsters out there, it's a blessing to get old. Try it.
4: It's a lot better than the alternative.
0: Let me tell you. He's Emmett Golden. I'm Q Myers. It's game night. We're showing love here to the ones that deserve it. How about the Royals and the Giants? Mama Q, do not listen.
5: Here's the one strike pitch. Swung on, hit in the air. Deep left center field and gone! Salvador Perez, number 317. And one Royals legend ties another. 317 home runs for Salvador Perez, tied with George Brett for the Royals' all-time record.
3: Nothing can stop me, I'm all the way up.
4: 96.5, the fan on the call. The Royals finish off the Giants 5-4 tonight.
0: Salvador Perez always seems to be, I really like him. He seems to be that guy that when he's at the plate, it's almost, what, how do you get a ball past him? Right?
4: Right,
0: he seems like one of those dudes. You know who he reminds me of, and I don't want anyone to get offended, but he reminds me of Adrian Beltre.
4: Okay.
0: Adrian Beltre, when he was playing with the Rangers in particular, was always that guy that I wondered, like, how does he ever even get out? He just seems like he's intimidating at bat, right?
4: Oh, he is. You got your work cut out for him,
0: rather. That's the vibe I get from Perez. I always enjoy watching him play, and that's his 317th career home run, tying Hall of Famer George Brett for the most in Royals history, and that just shows you how difficult it is to get that big fella out there. The Royals win the game 5-4 over the Giants. The Dodgers, the Phillies, Max Muncy does it this time from the plate.
5: First pitch. Muncy flies the ball left center field. This one's back and it is out of here. Max Muncy.

0: Homer in the sixth inning, 229 home runs with the Dodgers, passes Ron Say for the fifth in franchise history. And last night, you know, they win the game against the Phillies on some wild double play. Yeah, that was started by Max Muncy making a play, and then, well, it all went from there. He does it at the plate as the Dodgers win easily 9-5 over the Phillies this evening. How about the Yankees and the Pirates? This was game number two.
1: Volpe lines at the left field of AC. Dominguez being waved home. Here's the throw. Not in time. Hits an RBI single from Volpe. And with two outs, the Yankees get two big hits. And it's 2-0.
2: Nothing can stop me. I'm all the way up.
3: That's how it sounded on the Yes Network. Yankees 2, Pirates 0.
0: Ninth shutout this season, tied for fourth in Major League Baseball. Pirates shutout for the ninth time this season, tied for second in Major League Baseball. How about the Brew Crew and the Mets? This happened in the bottom of the sixth.
4: Yelich, drive to center. Back it goes. It's way back. It's off the top of the wall. Yelich is on the move. He will round second. He's headed for third. The throw is late. It's an RBI triple for Yelich.
2: Nothing can stop me. I'm all the way up.
3: 620 WTMJ on the call. The Brewers 4, the Mets 3.
0: Toughest hit in baseball, the triple?
3: No doubt. Yeah, you need some things because parks aren't as big as they used to be. There was a time when maybe you could just get an honest triple. Now you need a ball to bounce weird and to roll past the guy. So it's definitely the hardest hit to get.
0: Well, for the Mets, 60 losses in 103 games this season. Their most losses through 103 since 2003, which was also 60. So you said it on last night. Mets are not a very good team.
3: No.
0: Once again, they showed why. How about the Braves and the Padres? How'd this one play out in the bottom of the eighth?
5: Righty deals the 2-2. Ozzie down the right field line. May fall in. That's a fair ball down the line. Turning and burning around third. Hicklin, he scores. Throw goes to third base. That's not in time. And Ozzie Albies makes it 4-1 on that humpback liner down the right field line.
2: Nothing can stop me. I'm all the way up.
3: 680, the Fan on the call. The Braves 7, the Pirates 6.
0: Turning and burning. I think I'm going to use that one more often.
3: Oh, yeah, for sure.
0: Turning and burning.
3: That's a bar.
0: Yeah, I haven't heard that one in a while, but now that it's fresh in my memory, now you know it's one of those, like, I can't wait to say it, right?
3: Oh, absolutely.
0: Who's going to be turning and burning? I'm going to call the Paul Feinbaum show. Paul! Paul! I better see Alabama turning and burning this year, or I'm calling for Kalen DeBoer.
3: Oh, man.
0: That's all. That's all I got. 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
9: Here is your latest Middle Tennessee weather. Thursday will be sunny with a high near 85 and northeast winds at 5 to 10 miles per hour. Thursday night will be partly cloudy with a low around 65. Friday will be mostly sunny near 88 with showers and thunderstorms possible Friday night. 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
4: And right now you see Forsberg and Saros and Yossi and Stamkos and O'Reilly. I think that's the group of five. 3-4 years from now, who's going to be on that poster? Is it going to be Maverick Bork? Is it going to be Brady Martin? Is it going to be Luke Evangelista? Is it going to be Wyatt Cullen, Riker Lee? Like, this is the process I think the Predators really need to take right now. That's the number one priority. Who are the players who are going to lead the next generation? 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
5: 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I really don't like the term house money because I think that implies moral victories, and I'm not a huge moral victory guy, especially in college sports. I can't stand moral victories, but I feel like in this case, you're going to find some moral victories. I hope you do.
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11: How things were going to unfold, and you'd be kicked out of our team meeting. I swear, like, you're lucky I'm not going to throw this freaking podium right now. It drives me crazy.
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12: 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It's a run that we've seen for good chunk of July. Started prior to the All-Star break. They picked up where they left off when the season resumed last weekend, and Wednesday, Boston was riding a 14-game win streak.
13: 0-1 is swung on and driven into right field. He did it again! Duran has doubled into the corner at least. One run in with Contreras. Durbin being waved around. Duran into third with a head-first slide. Two-run triple, and it is 4-0 Red Sox.
12: A four-run bottom of the first, and Boston was still leading by 3 in the ninth.
13: 1-1, Chapman throws. Alonso swings and rips one. Too short. Backhanded by Chang. He plants. He throws to first. In time! Ball game over! The Red Sox have tied the record going back to 1901. 15 wins in a row. They win it here today, 6-3. There is magic in the air at Fenway Park.
12: Calvin on WEEI, 93.7 FM, 6-3. Red Sox beat the Orioles in the opener of the doubleheader. 15 straight wins, matching the longest win streak in franchise history. Back in 1946, Red Sox, first American League team with a 15-game win streak or longer since 2017, when Cleveland won 22 straight. As for the back end of the doubleheader, Boston was obviously going for a 16th straight win.
14: Orioles not away from a very important victory for them. The pitch. A looper to right, caught by Holiday, and that's your ball game. And that's where the winning streak ends for Boston. At 15 games, stopped by the Orioles, and Baltimore grabs a 4-2 road trip out of the gate in the second half. A 5-1 win at Fenway.
13: Here's Duran, who lines one to second, caught by Holiday, and the ball game is over. So the win streak ends at 15, and they do.
15: The fans, all these fans are clapping as the Red Sox come off the field.
13: And they should. What a run it's been, and we got a season again.
12: That's how it sounded in Boston on WEEI. Of course, a little different in Baltimore on WBAL. Orioles with the 5-1 win in game two of the doubleheader as the Red Sox 15-game win streak is snapped. Their first loss since July 1st. Red Sox manager Chad Tracy.
16: We just won 15 games in a row, and I think all of us knew that, like, that's going to end at some point. It just happened to end tonight, so they're already refocused. I wanted to go in and talk to the team, and Sonny and Wilson were already handling it. I'll leave that message for in there. The focus is there now on, you know, that's behind us, and the big thing is if we continue to play baseball that way, regardless of how many wins in a row, like, we're going to win a heck of a lot more than we lose, so that's the focus now. But, no, I think everybody knew, like, it's going to end at some point. It happened to end tonight, and now we got to refocus.
12: You may be asking yourself, what was the last team to lose a 15-game win streak or more in the second half of a doubleheader? Well, that was the Cubs against the Brooklyn Dodgers back in 1936. It was also a 15-game win streak that was snapped that day as well. Red Sox, though, been on a hot streak. ESPN analyst David Ross.
17: First of all, it's hard as heck to win both sides of a doubleheader, right?
18: Yeah.
17: But when you listen to Chad Tracy talk right there, and his veterans, Wilson Contreras and Sonny Gray, are already calling a meeting like, hey, flush that. Mm. How tight this group has become under him. He deserves a lot of credit. Everybody's playing their role. The pitching's been excellent, which keeps you in every ball game. Timely hitting, but how close they are pulling for one another, as you can see and listen to him. They've been spectacular. When guys are coming through up and down the lineup and it's a different guy every night, that's a sign of a really good team. And the back end of that bullpen with Garrett Whitlock and Aroldis Chapman, these guys are locked down. So they've shortened the game with those two guys, and timely hitting is how you get in this situation.
19: They lose here. They get a day off before staying at Fenway facing the Blue Jays. How does Chad Tracy bottle this up and keep 15 of 16 is a heck of a run? How do you keep playing winning baseball now that you have a little time to exhale?
17: Yeah, when I was manager, I tried to stay out of the way in these moments, right? The players got it. Managers just keep things as status quo. They've got good leadership like we talked about, and they're getting timely hitting. The pitching staff is so good under Andrew Bailey. These guys are right where they need to be. Everything stays the same. I know he started to kind of back off some of the batting practice, let these guys rest. They've been on this good run. It's emotional draining. You hear Fenway right now rocking. The energy these guys are feeling from their fans is so contagious. And when you've won 20 out of 23 like they had on this run, that's when you know it's a good team and just stay out of the way.
20: If you are a player and you are trying to...
12: The Orioles with the 5-1 win in game two. Baltimore now 11-5 in July, second best in baseball behind the Red Sox. Red Sox entered their hot streak, 11 games under 500, 37-48 on the season. The trade deadline now approaching in a week and a half. Now what? ESPN insider Tim Kirchen.
21: They're right in the middle of it now. A month ago, they were 32-46. They've gone from big-time sellers at the trade deadline to now big-time buyers at the deadline because they're in the playoffs at the moment. They are the third wildcard team. This is one of the most stunning turnarounds I've ever seen. And now they're going to go get somebody to help their club. I mean, they were 23rd in runs scored going into today and 28th in home runs. So Luis Arraez, who's going to move, the Giants are going to move him. He's affordable and he's a really good hitter. He makes sense for so many teams. But the Red Sox, again, they only have 95 homers going into today. They need a power bat more, even more than they need a guy who can get on base. Hunter Goodman's out there. We'll see if the Rockies move him. Zach Neto may be on the move. The Red Sox are going to do something because they're right in the middle of this now.
12: 15-1 in their last 16. SportsCenter All Night, ESPN Radio. Tigers may also be in a quandary as the trade deadline approaches August 3rd, given the future of Tarek Skubal. Detroit with another win on Wednesday.
22: 3-0 pitch, high fly ball, left center field, deep, back,
21: Kroliking up, gone! Ha! You lead! Three-run, two-out, three-run home run, 4-1 Tigers in the fourth.
12: 97 won the ticket. The key point of that home run came in the first couple seconds of what you heard.
0: 3-0 pitch.
12: Yeah, 3-0 pitch. Third time this season the Tigers have homered on a 3-0 count. Most in the American League, second most in Major League Baseball. Nationals have actually done it four times. Tigers, a 5-1 win over the Cubs. Spencer Torkelson, 2-for-3, scored three times. He hit a home run. Five of his 10 hits in July have been home runs.
18: We're just staying in the fight. I think we show up every single day expecting to win, and that's what winning teams do, is they find different ways to win, and we're getting contributions from everybody.
17: You guys have led all of baseball in home runs since the month of June. Give me that secret, because I couldn't hit a lick. I want to know what you guys are doing. What's the secret sauce in just putting those balls over the fence?
18: Gosh, I mean, I feel like we're just getting good pitches to hit. We're not missing a lot of them. You know, it's a group effort, stringing some nice at-bats together. But yeah, it's just getting that good pitch to hit and putting your ace swing on it and not missing it.
19: Your manager keeps it a buck. AJ Hinch said before this series, we've been playing game sevens since May, talking about whether or not you guys will be buyers or sellers, and a two-time Cy Young winner, Tarik Skubal, may be outbound. Where have you felt that urgency in the clubhouse in the last month or so?
18: Yeah, I mean, we got, it was a pretty bad May, if I recall. So, you know, it's been a must win for a while now. And, you know, I feel like this team thrives under that type of pressure. But yeah, I mean, I feel like this team finds different ways to win. We pull for each other and we just show up every single day, you know, trying to give our best.
22: As you string those wins together and you see the writing on the wall trying to get back into this wild card picture, what then is the hope for you all as far as just the day-to-day success rate? What does that look like for y'all?
18: Now, we're trying to win every single day. Feels like we have to win a lot. I mean, we're still in this hunt. We want to make, you know, people have some tough decisions. We want to make those decisions tough on guys. So, you know, I think this team's doing a great job doing that, beating good teams. You know, everyone's doing their part right now.
12: Spencer Torkelson with SportsCenter after the Tigers' 5-1 win over the Cubs. Tigers are 10-5 in July. They're 4.5 games back of a wild card spot. ESPN analyst David Ross.
17: This is the time you want to send a message to your front office. Like, we're playing well. Give us that piece at the deadline we need, whether that's, you know, getting rid or keeping Tarik Skubal.
19: And A.J. Hinch earlier this week said, we've been playing Game 7 since May. If you were in a clubhouse or managing a clubhouse, would you be that honest with both the players and the media about the stakes?
17: Yeah, well, it's out there. You know the guys are talking about it. It's in the media everywhere. So kind of just getting that out in the air and kind of saying, yeah, this is real. We've got to prove to the front office. I've been in that seat. You want to prove to them we're good enough to go to the postseason. We're good enough to make a run into the postseason. And this Tiger lineup, I mean, they've been doing it all, leading the American League in home runs since June. That's really had them on the hook and getting back in this race. Torkelson going deep tonight. These guys can hit, they can pitch, and they're trying to put Scott Harris in a tough spot for the Detroit Tigers.
12: Tigers keeping the pressure on in the standings and the pressure on the front office. SportsCenter All Night, ESPN Radio. Dodgers falling behind in the first inning when the Phillies scored a pair in the bottom of the first, but L.A. would rally.
23: First pitch. Muncy flies the ball left center field. This one's back, and it is out of here! Max Muncy with his third go-ahead homer of the road trip. And this one, number 229, as a Dodger that pushes him past the Penguin on the franchise home run list. Freeman, Betts, Hernandez on the bases. On a 1-2, Edmund lines it into the right center field gap. This one is going to go all the way to the wall, and Tommy Edman has unloaded the bases. Now he's going for three. He has it without a throw. A bases-clearing triple. And now a 9-3 Dodger lead.
12: Dodgers beat the Phillies 9-5, AM 570 LA Sports for LA. 19th win this season when they've trailed by multiple runs. That's the most in baseball. They improved to 34-19 on the road this season. Best record in baseball, as you heard, Max Muncy. Home run number 229 with the Dodgers, passing Ron Say for fifth in franchise history. Braves using a big eighth inning against the Padres.
0: Righty deals the 2-2. Ozzy down the right field line. May fall in. That's a fair ball down the line. Turning and burning around third. Hicklin. He scores. Throw goes to third base. That's not in time. And Ozzy Albies makes it 4-1 on that humpback liner down the right field line.
12: 680 the Fan. Braves a 7-6 win over the Padres. They score six times in the eighth inning, tie for their second most in an inning this season. Teams combined for 11 runs over the last 2.5 innings after entering the bottom of the eighth, tied at 1. Braves win it 7-6. SportsCenter All Night, ESPN Radio, WNBA. The W and its Players Association holding a video conference this week discussing a number of issues, including recent racist, hateful, and abusive messages directed at players, according to a statement that the WNBA released on Wednesday. The call coming at the request of the union. In the statement, they say, quote, "The discussion marks the beginning of ongoing dialogue, and we're united in our commitment to building on this work together." They've been dealing with aggressive levels of abuse toward players. It's been a priority for the WNBA in recent years, including the No Space for Hate platform last season. Part of that program includes using AI technology that players can use to filter out hateful comments. And then when harassment does escalate, the WNBA security office launches an investigation. On the court, Nafisa Collier back in action.
2: Courtney Williams waving into the front court. Nafisa Collier, one dribble pull up. That's good. And welcome back, Queen Feet. First bucket of the day in her season debut.
3: Oh, early post up. Collier up top over Quaje Johnson and one. And Collier, 15 points.
4: And this is the matchup Minnesota would want inside.
12: WNBA League pass, Nafisa Collier, 24 points, 10 rebounds as the Lynx beat the Storm 86-76. Collier with 24-10 in her season debut after missing the first 27 with an ankle injury. Her coach, Cheryl Reeve.
24: First of all, I thought we did a great job managing the minutes, sticking to it. She'll tell you those first 3 minutes were the hardest of all the minutes she played. All right, just adrenaline and then adrenaline crash and then felt great in the second half. But I told the others that we didn't want to focus on Fee being out there. We just wanted to play like we've been playing, and Fee will find her way in and fit in. And that's exactly what she did. She found her spot. She's just a really good basketball player. And second half, we did a little bit more, putting her in actions as she got a little more comfortable. And, you know, it was probably above anything I could have expected. Interesting that number 24 scores 24 on her return. So I like that a lot.
12: Collier becoming the first player in Lynx history with a 20-point double-double and multiple season debuts. Lynx with the win. That's now seven straight. Getting loud in Kansas City. That's next. SportsCenter All Night continues. It's ESPN Radio.
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1: 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Kansas City Chiefs unveiling its first renderings for a new stadium in Kansas that's set to open for the 2031 season. One of the main aspects of the design, the architecture firm in Kansas City says that the $3 billion fully enclosed dome will feature a ceiling that's translucent and it'll be loud. 70,000 seats built with the intention of amplifying crowd noise, a request that the team has heard from several season ticket holders in multiple surveys. It was back in 2014 Arrowhead regained the Guinness World Record for loudest stadium after fans in Seattle broke that record. And the Kansas City Chiefs want to maintain that and take it back with their new stadium. To New York, new coach John Harbaugh had a message for rookies in their amphitheater meeting setting.
2: Welcome, man. Good to see everybody here. You excited?
3: Yes, sir.
2: A little nervous?
3: Nope.
2: Huh? A little nervous? A little nervous, man. I'm nervous. Excited, nervous, you know? Nervous like a full game almost, Mason. Get this thing kick off. Standing up here in front of the New York Giants. The New York Giants. It's the New York Giants sitting in this room. The New York Giants. Wow, it's an honor. It's an honor to stand in front of this room right now. And I know those coaches back there feel the same way, right, coaches?
4: Sergio.
2: It's an honor, man. We've been working, haven't we? We've been working early and we're late getting ready for today. Today. Sitting in this chair, this seat, getting to work, getting started, our beginning. Because this is where it all begins, together.
1: Heartfelt message from the Giants' new coach, but did it really come across that way earlier on ESPN Radio on Amber and Ian?
5: Did he just talk to his brother Jim? Because that sounded more like a Jim Harbaugh than a John Harbaugh. That was very high school-y. I'm telling you, that took me back to high school. That's what that did.
6: To be honest, I
5: cringed. I cringed when I watched it, and I was cringing when I listened to it, because when you watch it, you see the players like zoning out, like, what? Yeah, we know we're the New York Giants, coach. I mean, I just.
6: Yeah, but they are rookies. This is a welcome to the NFL. Officially here. You're playing for the New York Giants. You're not just playing for anybody. You're playing for the New York Giants. That's what he's trying to do.
5: I know.
6: And I get it. In that moment, all your dreams have come true. You are officially here. You are officially part of not just any organization, but the New York Giants.
5: Not the Jets.
6: Exactly. Now, does that resonate the same with everybody in that room when a lot of them were very young the last time the New York Giants were great? I mean, they were alive, obviously, during Eli Manning.
5: You saw the look
6: on
5: their faces.
6: But it was a while ago now, and we're talking about young dudes. So does the New York Giants brand resonate with them the same way? I don't know. But they are there, and they're rookies. And so I can understand what he's doing. See, you and I had the opposite reactions here. I normally cringe when I hear coaches do any of these sorts of speeches. I hate the rah-rah crap. I would have been terrible at playing sports because I hate that.
5: That was high school-y. That was be aggressive. Be aggressive.
6: So I don't think it was like that.
5: Come on, John.
1: And then, speaking of the Giants, there's the backflip over the weekend from running back Cam Scottable, which he didn't quite land. John Harbaugh said his reaction was, quote, dude, at least stick it. Land the thing if you're going to do it. Scottable's reaction?
7: I'm going to address the elephant. I will not hurt myself before the season. Something new. Yeah. Yeah, so what happened was, I don't know if you guys know WWE or not, those floors are bouncy. So when I took off, I was midair, like, holy cow, I'm not going to land this. I'm way too high. Landed, but it had too much cushion. It wasn't a stiff, firm ground.
1: And Scottable did come out unscathed. did suffer a fractured tibia and right ankle dislocation in October. ESPN analyst Lewis Riddick.
3: John's doing exactly what a good CEO is supposed to do. Like, he's trying to like calm the flames down, calm down the rhetoric about Cam Scott, because that's what he's trying to do. I promise you. Underneath, he's going, what in the hell are you doing? How many things could have gone wrong right there? I don't care. Like, look, for someone who didn't have a surgically repaired lower body, lower leg injury, something could have went wrong here. Look, we need to stop making excuses for stuff like this when we're talking about professionals whose livelihood is their lower extremities in particular, and just, you know, and talking it up to, just let them live, let them be themselves. We like individuals. He's just, there's no harm in that. Yeah, actually there is, because he is beholden to his teammates, the organization, you know, the expectations that are associated with this football team.
1: Scott Abu does remain on pace to join his teammates at training camp. The veterans report next week on the 28th. 15 and done. That's next. Sports Center all night. It's ESPN Radio.
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18: Hey, it's Evan Cohen. 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
1: Fisa Collier with a double-double and a Lynx win in her season debut after being out with her ankle injury. Major League Baseball cracking down on pitch clock issues as Yankees shortstop Jose Caballero found out. The win streak extends to 15 for Boston and then ends at 15 for Boston.
2: Here's Duran, who lines one to second, caught by Holiday, and the ball game is over. So the win streak ends at 15, and they do.
3: The fans are clapping as the Red Sox come off the field.
2: And they should. What a run it's been, and we got a season again.
1: Red Sox and Orioles wind up splitting their doubleheader on Wednesday. The call on WEI. Boston won the first game, drops the second, so the win streak ends at 15. Red Sox manager Chad Tracy.
4: I just think they're, it's something to be proud of, you know. I mean, the big thing is, like, the 2026 Red Sox are at the top of the list as far as a winning streak is concerned. That's a pretty cool accomplishment. But what happened within it, you know, the way that the identity of the team changed within it is most important, you know. Like, all right, what created that? We're very aware of the quality of the at-bats, the starts, the bullpen work, and the things that we did. It's like, if that's who we are as a team and we keep doing that, we're going to win games, you know. We're going to have a chance to win on a nightly basis. So I think it not only did we run off 15 wins, but we found who we are when we're a good baseball team and what we do.
1: Putting together a win streak like that, not easy, and it ends in a doubleheader. ESPN analyst David Ross.
5: Well, it feels like you're never going to lose, and it's just such a good feeling. You come to the ballpark, you got extra energy, and these games, they carry over, you know, that they help you stay on kind of a roll. You feel like you can come back, you stay engaged the entire game. It really feels like you're never going to lose. You're going to find a way to come back. Somebody's going to get the big hit. And on the other side, when you're losing, like some of these teams this year that have kind of gone on these losing streak, multi-game losing streaks, it feels like you're never going to win one again. So this is one of those things that can really bring a lot of belief, and you're trying to convince your front office to buy. And these are great moments when you're in these kind of markets and you get on this kind of run. A lot of fun going on right now in Boston.
6: It is that. 15's enough. It doesn't matter. They're still going to feel momentum moving forward.
5: Well, yeah, and the doubleheader, you've got to chalk it up to. It's hard to win both sides of the doubleheader, both games of the doubleheader. It's just, you know, it's going to come back to the pack, and you're usually using a starter or some relievers in there that that don't have big league time or in Triple A for a reason, and you know you're trying to sit a guy and not wear out your guys that have been playing really good, and your lineup's going to be a little bit weaker in an area. Probably, unless you've got a really good matchup that happens to work out in a platoon situation.
1: 15-game win streak ties the Red Sox franchise record, and it ends at 15. SportsCenter All Night, ESPN Radio. Pirates and Yankees also playing a doubleheader on Wednesday. Game one.
7: The 3-1. Bryce Harrison, and this game is tied! Home run number 30 comes with an exclamation point for Ben Rice.
1: Extends his hit streak to 13 games with his 30th homer of the year. Longest active hit streak in baseball right now. That came in the 7th inning, tying the game. Then the Pirates and Yankees would go to the 10th.
8: Pitch is swung on, lined into left, falling fast down for a hit, smothered by Bellinger, and it kicks away from him. Nick Gonzalez easily in to score, and Jared Triolo comes through with a big hit in the 10th to put the Pirates in the lead 4-3.
9: Yeah, that's a huge hit.
1: And the Pirates go on to a 5-3 win in the opener. Sports Radio 93.7, the Fan. Gerrit Cole setting season high in innings pitched and strikeouts. 24th game with double-digit strikeouts and no walks. He had 11 strikeouts in his 7 innings of work in the Yankees' 10-inning loss to the Pirates in Game 1. As for Game 2...
7: Volpe lines that to left field, a base hit. Dominguez being waved home. Here's the throw. Not in time. It's an RBI single from Volpe. And with 2 outs, the Yankees get 2 big hits, and it's 2-0.
1: Yes, Network with the call. 2-0 would be the final. Max Fried goes 5-0. striking out 7, allowing 1 hit in his first game since May 13th because of his left elbow issues. ESPN analyst Tim Kirchen.
10: He's a number one starting pitcher, and when he comes back healthy, their starting pitching can match almost any team in baseball. When you can go Garrett Cole, Max Fried, Cam Schlittler, Will Warren in your rotation, that's what they're going to need to have, because they're not getting Aaron Judge back anytime soon, which means they're not going to score as many runs as we're used to the Yankees doing. So they need Max Fried to be really good when he comes back, and he's such a polished pitcher. He's such a veteran pitcher, pitched in the postseason several times. If he's sharp, their pitching can match just about any team in baseball.
11: And offensively is where they've struggled a little bit. Since Judge has been out, you haven't seen the slug be there. But Ben Rice, big home run today, get them back in it, not able to pull it out. But Judge, Stanton, they're going to need those big boppers that we're used to seeing. But Max Fried really helps out a lot. Going to be able to throw up some zeros, one of the best in the game.
1: And the Yankees get the win over the Pirates. Yankees shortstop Jose Caballero, though, targeted by Major League Baseball, sparking a bit of a discussion. Baseball doesn't like his routine of waiting to acknowledge the pitcher just before the pitch clock reaches 8 seconds. So MLB telling umpires Wednesday to rein him in. And they did that. Gave Caballero a pitch clock violation in the sixth inning. Led to a strikeout and the ejection of the hitting coach. Quote, "He's one of those guys I would yell out from the dugout," said Aaron Boone Wednesday morning. "He was a pest and I didn't like it." That, of course, when he was on the opposing team. Aaron Boone didn't like that. Now, he's in his dugout. He's got to stick up for him. SportsCenter All Night, ESPN Radio. Cubs falling to the Tigers 5-1 on Wednesday. Dodgers a 9-5 win over the Phillies. Dodgers with their 19th win this season after trailing by multiple runs. Max Muncy, go-ahead two-run home run in the sixth inning. Dodgers, though, in the spotlight with Shohei Ohtani not doing the pitching, at least for the foreseeable future. How does that affect the MVP race? ESPN's Jesse Rogers and our Buster Olney.
12: You texted me last week asking about what is it going to take for PCA, Pete Roy Armstrong, to get in the MVP conversation. And we're going back and forth about how it would be that Ohtani would regress as a pitcher. It's wide open now, Jesse.
13: Yeah, if he has another month like he did in June, whether it's now, August, September, if he can repeat one more incredible month, because that's what PCA did in June, it was unbelievable. Now we're talking about a real race. Like, you still can't take away from the outings that he had on the mound, Ohtani. But if he doesn't pitch again until, I don't know when, I mean, the playoffs or not at all.
12: Yeah, back him up to September, as the Dodgers tend to do.
13: Then he loses some points in that MVP race. Now, if he goes off offensively, he just might win it that way. But yes, at least now we can have the conversation, because when I texted you and some other people, are like, no chance. As long as Ohtani's pitching, there's no chance. Now, at least there's a chance. The PCA's year has been so impressive because he learned the strike zone seemingly overnight. He went from swinging wildly to taking walks. His OBP went up. Everything has gone up for him. He's playing great defense. He's in the team photo finally. It was a photo of one until this news about Ohtani. So at least there's a chance, but he needs to repeat another huge month.
1: Ohtani missing his start this week, working off the mound. We'll see when he's back on the mound in game action for the Dodgers. Astros hosting the Marlins on Wednesday. Houston grabbing the lead in the bottom of the eighth.
14: There goes Pena, the 1-1, and Alvarez smashes it deep to left center field, racing back on it and looking up. Hernandez, see you later! Through the archway, Yordan Alvarez, a go-ahead two-run homer, and the Astros lead 4-2. Yordan's 34th.
1: KBME, 790 AM, Astros a 5-2 win over the Marlins. Alvarez, the go-ahead home run, his 34th, third go-ahead home run this season in the eighth inning or later. He leads the American League in batting average and Major League Baseball in homers and RBI, leading in the Triple Crown categories. But what does Houston do as we approach the trade deadline to the guys at PTI?
15: Tony, is Alvarez's stellar season reason enough for the Houston Astros to buy ahead of the August 3rd trade deadline?
16: So we have just established that the American League stinks. So even the fact that Houston is 4 games or 5 games under 500, whatever it is, that does not preclude them, that does not disqualify them from making the playoffs. As you say, the Red Sox have the third wild card spot right now. The Astros may be 4.5 behind them. But if you do the math It's certainly doable with 70 games left, however many games are left. It's certainly doable. But the Astros are not very good. I mean, they're really not. They've won two in a row, and they're still 4-6 in their last 10. They were great, Mike. 8 to 10 year run.
15: They had a long run.
16: They won two World Series, cheating or not. I mean, they were a great team. And they had, let me just go over some of the names on most of those teams. Alex Bregman, Carlos Correa, Justin Verlander, George Springer, Kyle Tucker, Yuli Gurriel. And at the moment, the only really good player still in Houston is Jose Altuve, other than Alvarez, who got there in 2019. So, I mean, if I ran the Astros, honestly, I wouldn't be considering buying. I might consider trading Alvarez and restocking my entire team because I think he could bring me a bonanza, and they're not very good.
15: Tony, I hear you on all of that, and it's persuasive, except for the part that this is the middle of July. There's too much season to go. The Astros can be as hot in no time as the Red Sox. They just can be. Now, I know you have to gauge the market not for the long run for October 1st, but August 3rd. So we only got, you know, two weeks before that comes up. I hear you on that. But Alvarez, yeah. Tony, he's too good for me to give up if I'm the Astros and I'm in that jumble. By the way, they're only three games out of first place in their division. They don't have to be concerned with the Yankees and
16: it's
15: Tampa.
16: Doable.
15: It's doable,
16: but they could go the other way,
15: they
16: too.
15: Could.
16: I mean, they could
15: they
16: get
15: could.
16: Hot or get very, very
15: they
16: cold.
15: They can slide out of it.
16: Alvarez is having a great year. It is not quite as good as Aaron Judge's year last year, but it is certainly comparable. And Triple Crowns, as you're fond of saying, that were in July, they're not won or lost in July. They're won and lost in September. You know, and it's not a one-man sport because, Mike, if it was a one-man game, right? Ernie Banks would have had a lot of rings. It's not a one-man game.
1: Trade deadline coming up August 3rd. 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
17: Kevin DeBoer has to win this year.
18: We obviously fell short of our goals, but there are some steps that I felt we took.
19: The big challenge for Kalen is going to be, can I fix all the issues we have on offense? But I do think they have a chance to be a good team.
1: Some lofty expectations for Alabama this season. Also, a couple of quarterbacks under consideration. Senior Austin Mack, sophomore Keelon Russell, coach Kalen DeBoer.
18: Austin, I think, will surprise people when he really gets out and runs, because he runs very well. Better, I think, than most people think. Keelon is very versatile that way, you know, has created with his legs, you know, as a high school football player. You can see it at times. It's hard to replicate when you're in practice and a guy's not live, and what that might lead to on the football field in a game. But both of them are more than capable. I think they're high-level elite quarterbacks. Fortunately, we have them both in our program, and it's going to be a competition that's going to be lead to a tough decision.
1: And as for that decision, ESPN's Heather Dinich.
20: He told our colleague Pete Thamel that he would like to make the decision by the second scrimmage to give whoever he chooses some time to work his way into that starting role, but that one of the defining factors is going to be poise and the ability to move the ball down the field. And certainly Mack's experience in the offense sets him apart a little bit, but DeBoer also said that Keelon can do things with his feet that Austin can't. They both have quick releases and can get the ball out quickly, but one of the things that they really need to do that DeBoer talked about is get that running game going, and if they can do that, that's going to help offset some pressure from whoever's named the starting quarterback.
1: And speaking of starting quarterbacks, Trinidad Chambliss back for one more year at Ole Miss.
21: Come back to Ole Miss. I feel like I wanted to stamp my legacy there. I feel like it was unfinished business. And, you know, things that GM should know about me is I feel like each year in, each year out, I feel like I've, you know, ultimately gotten better, you know. Whether it was at Ferris State and, you know, here at Ole Miss, and I'm the ultimate competitor, put my head down and do whatever it takes to win.
1: And Coach Pete Golding knows there's a lot of hype.
22: You know, individual accolades, in my opinion, come from team success. And so that was a body of work, I think, from last season for both those guys to have really, really unique individual years because of a lot of our really, really good players around them. And I think they'd be the first ones to tell you that. But I do think, you know, a lot of these guys are putting a lot in, and they're working extremely hard, and we demand a lot out of them, that there are some of these individual awards for them that are important to them. And it's not going to take away from what they need to do to win the football game. And I think five will be the first one to tell you that if we need to throw it 60 times to win, let's throw it 60 times to win. And so, you know, your concern always outside looking in is, hey, does this become a distraction? Those two are wired the right way. right? And so I'm not concerned with how they're going to practice and how they're going to prepare. They're going to do everything that they can to win the football game, and they know that's based on their preparation.
1: SEC Media Day is putting the conference in the football spotlight this week. Spotlight on one person in the final minute on Wednesday. That's next. SportsCenter All Night continues. It's ESPN Radio.
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1: 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WNBA All-Star Game coming up this weekend, Wednesday, leading into the break. Fever blowing out the sun.
2: Sasai Harris trying to get it back to Clark. Caitlin Clark is perfect. 5 for 5 from outside tonight. 17 and counting for CC.
3: It's filthy. And the thing is, you got a player in Diamond Miller who has got range, 6'1", trying to come out and close out with a hand in the face. It doesn't matter.
2: 6:20 to go in our third quarter. Caitlin Clark, how does she do it? The circus shot finish and the foul.
3: And Diamond Miller is a versatile, long, strong defender, blanketing her, trying to do everything she can to show resistance.
1: USA Network with the game as the Fever blow out the sun, 123-88. Indiana tying the largest home win in team history. Caitlin Clark, 27 points in the win.
4: Caitlin, franchise record in scoring. What made you most proud about this win?
5: Yeah, I thought we just started off really well, and we kind of have got off to a couple slow starts in our last couple games, so that was a focus coming in for us tonight, and I thought we shared the ball really well. We played up tempo, and then obviously everybody just had one of those nights where the ball was going through the hoop, and I thought we finished well too.
4: Another double-double for you. How were you able to pick apart the defense?
5: Yeah, I mean, I think just playing up tempo, playing in transition, trying to find my teammates early. Obviously, with the way we're able to make shots, it really opens the floor, makes it really hard to guard when everybody's knocking shots down, so just really proud of the group, and it's fun to see a lot of people get in and contribute.
4: All-Star Weekend is coming up. What are you most looking forward to?
5: About the All-Star Game? I think I like Chicago. It's a good city. But I'll be excited to get back here with my team, too, and keep this rolling. I think we're playing good basketball right now.
4: Thanks, Caitlin.
1: All-Star Game coming up on Saturday, ABC and Disney+. Meanwhile, on Wednesday, Wings fire. Wings with Paige Beckers back on the court.
6: Portland's going to need to get a defensive stop here. They got themselves back into this thing. Ogunbowale out to Beckers. Sidestep the three. Connects. Ice in the veins of the Wings.
1: 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Only player in WNBA history with multiple games with 15, 15, and 10. Fifth career triple-double, second most all-time behind Alyssa Thomas. Fourth triple-double this season. Everybody else in the WNBA has one combined. Wings get the win on Wednesday. Mercury, 86-82 win over the Sparks, who have a five-game losing streak going into the All-Star break. 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
1: WNBA. 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
8: You have to talk and communicate so that you're not caught again.
9: Oh, oh my goodness. Austin with the pickup and a chance to regain the lead.
0: Number 4.
1: Baseball. Tigers beat the Cubs, getting most of the offense thanks to a green light on a 3-0 pitch. 97 won the ticket.
10: 3-0 pitch. High fly ball. Left center field. Deep. Back. Crow looking up. Gone! Ha! Yeah!

0: 9 of the 10 points. Fox 5 New York.
1: Out of bounds play here. They hit Sabrina. She shoots another three. Oh, my goodness!
2: In Sabrina, we trust. In Sabrina, we trust. Get her the rock.
1: Liberty down three here. 23 seconds left. SDA in trouble. Looks at Sabrina Ionescu, the hot hand. Tries to create space. Attacks the lane instead. It gets the headline. Sabrina Ionescu. Another timely bucket.
3: Number one.
0: They couldn't sweep the doubleheader against Baltimore, but they won the opener to match the franchise record win streak. WEEI.
4: 1-1. Chapman throws. Alonso swings and rips one. Too short. Back in it by Chang. He plants. He throws the first. In time! Ball game over! The Red Sox have tied the record. Going back to 1901. 15 wins in a row. They win it here today, 6-3. There is magic in the air at Fenway Park.
0: They dropped the second half of the doubleheader, so the losing streak is at one. Rays, a 4-2 win over the Blue Jays, who've lost four straight. Twins, 10-6 over the Guardians. Nationals all over Colorado.
5: Berg gets set to the belt. The slim right-hander now delivers. Breaking ball hammered high in the air to right center field. This is way back there. It's got a shot out by the fence. It is gone! Luis Garcia Jr. with a two-run homer into the Nationals bullpen. 5-0 Washington.
0: They go on to an 8-0 win. Nationals Radio Network, 8-0, largest road shutout since last August. Royals 5-4 over the Giants. Salvador Perez, home run number 14, number 37 of his career, tying Hall of Famer George Brett for the most in franchise history. Speaking of tying a franchise mark, that's next. It's ESPN Radio.
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11: Here is your latest Middle Tennessee weather. Thursday will be sunny with a high near 85 and northeast wind at 5 to 10 miles per hour. Conditions turn partly cloudy with a low near 65. Friday will be mostly sunny, high near 88. Showers and thunderstorms are possible late with a low near 70. 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
10: 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It's a run that we've seen for a good chunk of July. Started prior to the All-Star break. They picked up where they left off when the season resumed last weekend, and Wednesday, Boston was riding a 14-game win streak.
11: 0-1 is
12: swung on and driven into right field. He did it again! Duran has doubled into the corner at least. One run in with Contreras. Durbin being waved around. Duran into third with a head-first slide. Two-run triple, and it is 4-0 Red Sox.
10: A four-run bottom of the first, and Boston was still leading by three in the ninth.
11: 1-1. Chapman throws. Alonso swings and rips one. Too short. Back in it by Chang. He plants. He throws to first. In time! Ball game over! The Red Sox have tied the record. Going back to 1901. 15 wins in a row. They win it here today, 6-3. There is magic in the air at Fenway Park.
10: Alex Honnold on WEEI, 93.7 FM, 6-3. Red Sox beat the Orioles in the opener of the doubleheader, 15 straight wins, matching the longest win streak in franchise history. Back in 1946, Red Sox, first American League team with a 15-game win streak or longer since 2017, when Cleveland won 22 straight. As for the back end of the doubleheader, Boston was obviously going for a 16th straight win.
13: Orioles now away from a very important victory for them. The pitch. A looper to right, caught by Holiday, and that's your ball game. And that's where the winning streak ends for Boston. At 15 games, stopped by the Orioles, and Baltimore grabs a 4-2 road trip out of the gate in the second half. A 5-1 win at Fenway.
11: Here's Duran, who lines one to second, caught by Holiday, and the ball game is over. So the win streak ends at 15, and they do.
14: The fans at Fenway are clapping as the Red Sox come off the field.
11: And they should. What a run it's been, and we got a season again.
10: That's how it sounded in Boston on WEEI. Of course, a little different in Baltimore on WBAL. Orioles with the 5-1 win in Game 2 of the doubleheader as the Red Sox 15-game win streak is snapped. Their first loss since July 1st. Red Sox manager Chad Tracy.
15: We just won 15 games in a row, and I think all of us knew that, like, that's going to end at some point. It just happened to end tonight, so they're already refocused. I wanted to go in and talk to the team, and Sonny and Wilson were already handling it. I'll leave that message for in there. The focus is there now on, you know, that's behind us, and the big thing is if we continue to play baseball that way, regardless of how many wins in a row, like, we're going to win a heck of a lot more than we lose, so that's the focus now. But, no, I think everybody knew, like, it's going to end at some point. It happened to end tonight, and now we got to refocus.
10: You may be asking yourself, what was the last team to lose a 15-game win streak or more in the second half of a doubleheader? Well, that was the Cubs against the Brooklyn Dodgers back in 1936. It was also a 15-game win streak that was snapped that day as well. Red Sox, though, been on a hot streak. ESPN analyst David Ross.
16: First of all, it's hard as heck to win both sides of a doubleheader, right?
17: Yeah.
16: But when you listen to Chad Tracy talk right there, and his veterans, Wilson Contreras and Sonny Gray, are already calling a meeting like, hey, flush that. Mm. How tight this group has become under him. He deserves a lot of credit. Everybody's playing their role. The pitching's been excellent, which keeps you in every ball game. Timely hitting, but how close they are pulling for one another, as you can see and listen to him. They've been spectacular. When guys are coming through up and down the lineup and it's a different guy every night, that's a sign of a really good team. And the back end of that bullpen with Garrett Whitlock and Aroldis Chapman, these guys are locked down. So they've shortened the game with those two guys, and timely hitting is how you get in this situation.
18: They lose here. They get a day off before staying at Fenway facing the Blue Jays. How does Chad Tracy bottle this up and keep 15 of 16 is a heck of a run? How do you keep playing winning baseball now that you have a little time to exhale?
16: Yeah, when I was manager, I tried to stay out of the way in these moments, right? The players got it. The managers just keep things as status quo. They've got good leadership like we talked about, and they're getting timely hitting. The pitching staff is so good under Andrew Bailey. These guys are right where they need to be. Everything stays the same. I know he started to kind of back off some of the batting practice, let these guys rest. They've been on this good run. It's emotional draining. You hear Fenway right now rocking. The energy these guys are feeling from their fans is so contagious. And when you've won 20 out of 23 like they had on this run, that's when you know it's a good team and just stay out of the way.
10: Orioles with a 5-1 win in Game 2. Baltimore now 11-5 in July, second best in baseball behind the Red Sox. Red Sox entered their hot streak, 11 games under 500, 37-48 on the season. The trade deadline now approaching in a week and a half. Now what? ESPN insider Tim Kirchen.
19: They're right in the middle of it now. A month ago, they were 32-46. They've gone from big-time sellers at the trade deadline to now big-time buyers at the deadline because they're in the playoffs at the moment. They are the third wildcard team. This is one of the most stunning turnarounds I've ever seen, and now they're going to go get somebody to help their club. I mean, they were 23rd in runs scored going into today and 28th in home runs. So Luis Arraez, who's going to move, the Giants are going to move him. He's affordable and he's a really good hitter. He makes sense for so many teams. But the Red Sox, again, they only have 95 homers going into today. They need a power bat even more than they need a guy who can get on base. Hunter Goodman's out there. We'll see if the Rockies move him. Zach Neto may be on the move. The Red Sox are going to do something because they're right in the middle of this now.
10: 15-1 in their last 16. SportsCenter All Night ESPN Radio. Tigers may also be in a quandary as the trade deadline approaches August 3rd, given the future of Tarek Skubal. Detroit with another win on Wednesday.
20: 3-0 pitch, high fly ball, left center field, deep, back, Crow looking up, gone! Ha! You lead! Three-run home run, 4-1 Tigers in the fourth.
10: 97-1 the ticket. The key point of that home run came in the first couple seconds of what you heard.
20: 3-0 pitch.
10: Yeah, 3-0 pitch. Third time this season the Tigers have homered on a 3-0 count. Most in the American League, second most in Major League Baseball. Nationals have actually done it four times. Tigers, a 5-1 win over the Cubs. Spencer Torkelson, 2-for-3, scored three times. He hit a home run. 5 of his 10 hits in July have been home runs.
17: We're just staying in the fight. I think we show up every single day expecting to win, and that's what winning teams do, is they find different ways to win, and we're getting contributions from everybody.
16: You guys have led all of baseball in home runs since the month of June. Give me that secret, because I couldn't hit a lick. I want to know what you guys are doing. What's the secret sauce in just putting those balls over the fence?
17: Gosh, I mean, I feel like we're just getting good pitches to hit. We're not missing a lot of them. You know, it's a group effort, stringing some nice at-bats together. But yeah, it's just getting that good pitch to hit and putting your A-swing on it and not missing it.
18: Your manager keeps it a buck. AJ Hinch said before this series, we've been playing game sevens since May, talking about whether or not you guys will be buyers or sellers, and a two-time Cy Young winner, Tarik Skubal, may be outbound. Where have you felt that urgency in the clubhouse in the last month or so?
17: We got, it was a pretty bad May, if I recall. So, it's been a must win for a while now. And, I feel like this team thrives under that type of pressure. I feel like this team finds different ways to win. We pull for each other and we just show up every single day, trying to give our best.
21: As you string those wins together and you see the writing on the wall trying to get back into this wild card picture, what then is the hope for you all as far as just the day-to-day success rate? What does that look like for y'all?
17: We're trying to win every single day. Feels like we have to win a lot. We're still in this hunt. We want to make, people have some tough decisions. We want to make those decisions tough on guys. So, I think this team's doing a great job doing that, beating good teams. Everyone's doing their part right now.
10: Spencer Torkelson with SportsCenter after the Tigers 5-1 win over the Cubs. Tigers are 10-5 in July. They're 4.5 games back of a wild card spot. ESPN analyst David Ross.
16: This is the time you want to send a message to your front office. Like, we're playing well. Give us that piece at the deadline we need, whether that's, getting rid or keeping Tarik Skubal.
18: And AJ Hinch earlier this week said, we've been playing game seven since May. If you were in a clubhouse or managing a clubhouse, would you be that honest with both the players and the media about the stakes?
16: Yeah, well, it's out there. The guys are talking about it. It's in the media everywhere. So kind of just getting that out in the air and kind of saying, yeah, this is real. We've got to prove to the front office. I've been in that seat. You want to prove to them we're good enough to go to the postseason. We're good enough to make a run into the postseason. And this Tiger lineup, they've been doing it all, leading the American League in home runs since June. That's really had them on the hook and getting back in this race. Torkelson going deep tonight. These guys can hit, they can pitch, and they're trying to put Scott Harris in a tough spot for the Detroit Tigers.
10: Tigers keeping the pressure on in the standings and the pressure on the front office. SportsCenter All Night, ESPN Radio. Dodgers falling behind in the first inning when the Phillies scored a pair in the bottom of the first, but L.A. would rally.
22: First pitch. Muncy flies the ball left center field. This one's back, and it is out of here! Max Muncy with his third go-ahead homer of the road trip. And this one, number 229, as a Dodger, that pushes him past the Penguin on the franchise home run list. Freeman, Betts, Hernandez on the bases. On a 1-2, Edmund lines it into the right center field gap. This one is going to go all the way to the wall, and Tommy Edmund has unloaded the bases. Now he's going for three. He has it without a throw. A bases-clearing triple. And now a 9-3 Dodger lead.
10: Dodgers beat the Phillies 9-5, AM 570 LA Sports for LA. 19th win this season when they've trailed by multiple runs. That's the most in baseball. They improved to 34-19 on the road this season. Best record in baseball, as you heard, Max Muncy. Home run number 229 with the Dodgers, passing Ron Say for fifth in franchise history. Braves using a big eighth inning against the Padres.
23: Righty deals the 2-2. Ozzie down the right field line. May fall in. That's a fair ball down the line. Turning and burning around third. Hicklin. He scores. Throw goes to third base. That's not in time. And Ozzie Albies makes it 4-1 on that humpback liner down the right field line.
10: 680 the Fan. Braves a 7-6 win over the Padres. They score six times in the eighth inning, tie for their second most in an inning this season. Teams combined for 11 runs over the last 2.5 innings. After entering the bottom of the eighth, tied at 1, Braves win it 7-6. SportsCenter All Night, ESPN Radio, WNBA. The W and its Players Association holding a video conference this week discussing a number of issues, including recent racist, hateful, and abusive messages directed at players, according to a statement that the WNBA released on Wednesday. The call coming at the request of the union. In the statement, they say, quote, "The discussion marks the beginning of ongoing dialogue, and we're united in our commitment to building on this work together." They've been dealing with aggressive levels of abuse toward players. It's been a priority for the WNBA in recent years, including the No Space for Hate platform last season. Part of that program includes using AI technology that players can use to filter out hateful comments. And then when harassment does escalate, the WNBA security office launches an investigation. On the court, Nafisa Collier back in action.
0: Courtney Williams weaving into the front court. Nafisa Collier, one dribble pull up. That's good. And welcome back, Queen Feet. First bucket of the day in her season debut.
1: Oh, early post up. Collier up top over Quaje Johnson and one. And Collier,
2: 15 points. And this is the matchup Minnesota would want inside.
10: WNBA League pass. Nafisa Collier, 24 points, 10 rebounds as the Lynx beat the Storm 86-76. Collier with 24 and 10 in her season debut after missing the first 27 with an ankle injury. Her coach, Cheryl Reeve.
3: First of all, I thought we did a great job managing the minutes and sticking to it. She'll tell you those first 3 minutes were the hardest of all the minutes she played. All right, just adrenaline and then adrenaline crash and then felt great in the second half. But I told the others that we didn't want to focus on Fee being out there. We just wanted to play like we've been playing, and Fee will find her way in and fit in. And that's exactly what she did. She found her spot. She's just a really good basketball player. And second half, we did a little bit more, putting her in actions as she got a little more comfortable. And, you know, it was probably above anything I could have expected. Interesting that number 24 scores 24 on her return. So I like that a lot.
10: Collier becoming the first player in Lynx history with a 20-point double-double and multiple season debuts. Lynx with the win. That's now 7 straight. Getting loud in Kansas City. That's next. 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
1: 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Kansas City Chiefs unveiling its first renderings for a new stadium in Kansas that's set to open for the 2031 season. One of the main aspects of the design, the architecture firm in Kansas City says that the $3 billion fully enclosed dome will feature a ceiling that's translucent and it'll be loud. 70,000 seats built with the intention of amplifying crowd noise, a request that the team has heard from several season ticket holders in multiple surveys. It was back in 2014 Arrowhead regained the Guinness World Record for loudest stadium after fans in Seattle broke that record. And the Kansas City Chiefs want to maintain that and take it back with their new stadium. To New York, new coach John Harbaugh had a message for rookies in their amphitheater meeting setting.
2: Welcome, man. Good to see everybody here. You excited?
3: Yes, sir.
2: A little nervous?
3: Nope.
2: Huh? A little nervous? A little nervous, man. I'm nervous. Excited, nervous, you know? Nervous like a full game almost, Nathan. Get this thing kick off. I'm standing up here in front of the New York Giants. The New York Giants. It's the New York Giants sitting in this room. The New York Giants. Wow, it's an honor. It's an honor to stand in front of this room right now. And I know those coaches back there feel the same way, right, coaches?
4: Sergio.
2: It's an honor, man. We've been working, haven't we? We've been working early, getting real late, getting ready for today. Today. Sitting in this chair, in this seat, getting to work, getting started, our beginning. Because this is where it all begins, together.
1: Heartfelt message from the Giants' new coach, but did it really come across that way earlier on ESPN Radio on Amber and Ian?
5: Did he just talk to his brother Jim? Because that sounded more like a Jim Harbaugh than a John Harbaugh. That was very high school-y. I'm telling you, that took me back to high school. That's what that did.
6: To be honest,
5: I cringed. I cringed when I watched it, and I was cringing when I listened to it, because when you watch it, you see the players like zoning out, like, what? Yeah, we know we're the New York Giants, coach. I mean, I just.
6: Yeah, but they are rookies. This is a welcome to NFL. Officially here. You're playing for the New York Giants. You're not just playing for anybody. You're playing for the New York Giants. That's what he's trying to do.
5: I know.
6: And I get it. In that moment, all your dreams have come true. You are officially here. You are officially part of not just any organization, but the New York Giants.
5: Not the Jets.
6: Exactly. Now, does that resonate the same with everybody in that room when a lot of them were very young the last time the New York Giants were great? I mean, they were alive, obviously, during Eli Manning.
5: You saw the look on their faces?
6: But it was a while ago now, and we're talking about young dudes. So does the New York Giants brand resonate with them the same way? I don't know. But they are there, and they're rookies. And so I can understand what he's doing. See, you and I had the opposite reactions here. I normally cringe when I hear coaches do any of these sorts of speeches. I hate the rah-rah crap. I would have been terrible at playing sports because I hate that.
5: That was high school-y. That was be aggressive. Be aggressive.
6: So I don't think it was like that.
5: Come on, John.
1: And then, speaking of the Giants, there's the backflip over the weekend from running back Cam Scottabo, which he didn't quite land. John Harbaugh said his reaction was, quote, dude, at least stick it. Land the thing if you're going to do it. Scottabo's reaction?
7: I'm going to address the elephant. I will not hurt myself before the season. Something new to that. Yeah, so what happened was, I don't know if you guys know WWE or not, those floors are bouncy. So when I took off, I was midair, like, holy cow, I'm not going to land this. I'm way too high. Landed, but it had too much cushion. It wasn't a stiff, firm ground.
1: And Scottabo did come out unscathed. did suffer a fractured tibia and right ankle dislocation in October. ESPN analyst Lewis Riddick.
3: John's doing exactly what a good CEO is supposed to do. Like, he's trying to like calm the flames down, calm down the rhetoric about Cam Scott, because that's what he's trying to do. I promise you. Underneath, he's going, what in the hell are you doing? How many things could have gone wrong right there? I don't care. Like, look, for someone who didn't have a surgically repaired lower body, lower leg injury, something could have went wrong here. Look, we need to stop making excuses for stuff like this when we're talking about professionals whose livelihood is their lower extremities in particular, and just, you know, and talking it up to, just let them live, let them be themselves. We like individuals. He's just, there's no harm in that. Yeah, actually there is, because he is beholden to his teammates, the organization, you know, the expectations that are associated with this football team.
1: Scottaboo does remain on pace to join his teammates at training camp. The veterans report next week on the 28th. 15 and done. That's next. Sports Center all night. It's ESPN Radio.
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24: The 2026 Red Sox are at the top of the list as far as a winning streak is concerned. That's a pretty cool accomplishment. But what happened within it, you know, the way that the identity of the team changed within it is most important. You know, like, all right, what created that? We're very aware of the quality of the at-bats, the starts, the bullpen work, and the things that we did. It's like, if that's who we are as a team and we keep doing that, we're going to win games. You know, we're going to have a chance to win on a nightly basis. So I think it, not only did we run off 15 wins, but we found who we are when we're a good baseball team and what we do.
4: Putting together a win streak like that, not easy, and it ends in a doubleheader. ESPN analyst David Ross.
25: Well, it feels like you're never going to lose, and it's just such a good feeling. You come to the ballpark, you got extra energy, and these games, they carry over, you know, that they help you stay on kind of a roll. You feel like you can come back, you stay engaged the entire game. It really feels like you're never going to lose. You're going to find a way to come back. Somebody's going to get the big hit. And on the other side, when you're losing, like some of these teams this year that have kind of gone on these losing streak, multi-game losing streaks, it feels like you're never going to win one again. So this is one of those things that can really bring a lot of belief, and you're trying to convince your front office to buy. And these are great moments when you're in these kind of markets and you get on this kind of run. A lot of fun going on right now in Boston.
6: It is that. 15 is enough. It doesn't matter. They're still going to feel momentum moving forward.
25: Well, yeah, and the doubleheader, you've got to chalk it up to. It's hard to win both sides of the doubleheader, both games of the doubleheader. It's just, you know, it's going to come back to the pack, and you're usually using a starter or some relievers in there that don't have big league time or in AAA for a reason, and you know you're trying to sit a guy and not wear out your guys that have been playing really good, and your lineup's going to be a little bit weaker in an area. Probably, unless you've got a really good matchup that happens to work out in a platoon situation.
4: 15-game win streak ties the Red Sox franchise record, and it ends at 15. SportsCenter All Night, ESPN Radio. Pirates and Yankees also playing a doubleheader on Wednesday. Game one.
26: The 3-1. Bryce Harper.
4: Extends his hit streak to 13 games with his 30th homer of the year. Longest active hit streak in baseball right now. That came in the 7th inning, tying the game. Then the Pirates and Yankees would go to the 10th.
26: Pitch is swung on, lined into left, thrown fast down for a hit, smothered by Bellinger, and it kicks away from him. Nick Gonzalez easily in to score, and Jared Triolo comes through with a big hit in the 10th to put the Pirates in the lead 4-3.
27: Yeah, that's a huge hit.
4: And the Pirates go on to a 5-3 win in the opener. Sports Radio 93.7 The Fan. Gerrit Cole setting season high in innings pitched and strikeouts. 24th game with double-digit strikeouts and no walks. He had 11 strikeouts in his 7 innings of work in the Yankees' 10-inning loss to the Pirates in Game 1. As for Game 2...
26: Volpe lines at the left field of AC. Dominguez being waved home. Here's the throw. Not in time. It's an RBI single from Volpe. And with 2 outs, the Yankees get 2 big hits. And it's 2-0.
4: Yes, Network with the call. 2-0 would be the final. Max Fried goes 5, striking out 7, allowing 1 hit in his first game since May 13th because of his left elbow issues. ESPN analyst Tim Kirchen.
0: He's a number one starting pitcher, and when he comes back healthy, their starting pitching can match almost any team in baseball. When you can go Gerrit Cole, Max Fried, Cam Schlittler, Will Warren in your rotation, that's what they're going to need to have, because they're not getting Aaron Judge back anytime soon, which means they're not going to score as many runs as we're used to the Yankees doing. So they need Max Fried to be really good when he comes back, and he's such a polished pitcher. He's such a veteran pitcher, pitched in the postseason several times. If he's sharp, their pitching can match just about any team in baseball.
1: And offensively is where they've struggled a little bit since Judge has been out. You haven't seen the slug be there, but Ben Rice, big home run today, get them back in it, not able to pull it out. But Judge, Stanton, they're going to need those big boppers that we're used to seeing, but Max Fried really helps out a lot. Going to be able to throw up some zeros, one of the best in the game.
2: And the Yankees get the win over the Pirates. Yankees shortstop Jose Caballero, though, targeted by Major League Baseball, sparking a bit of a discussion. Baseball doesn't like his routine of waiting to acknowledge the pitcher just before the pitch clock reaches 8 seconds. So MLB telling umpires Wednesday to rein him in. And they did that. Gave Caballero a pitch clock violation in the sixth inning. Led to a strikeout and the ejection of the hitting coach. Quote, "He's one of those guys I would yell out from the dugout," said Aaron Boone Wednesday morning. "He was a pest and I didn't like it." That, of course, when he was on the opposing team. Aaron Boone didn't like that. Now, he's in his dugout. He's got to stick up for him. SportsCenter all night, ESPN Radio. Cubs falling to the Tigers 5-1 on Wednesday. Dodgers a 9-5 win over the Phillies. Dodgers with their 19th win this season after trailing by multiple runs. Max Muncy, go-ahead two-run home run in the sixth inning. Dodgers, though, in the spotlight with Shohei Ohtani not doing the pitching, at least for the foreseeable future. How does that affect the MVP race? ESPN's Jesse Rogers and our Buster Olney.
3: You texted me last week asking about what is it going to take for PCA, Pete Roy Armstrong, to get in the MVP conversation. And we were going back and forth about how it would be that Ohtani would regress as a pitcher. It's wide open now, Jesse.
5: Yeah, if he has another month like he did in June, whether it's now, August, September, if he can repeat one more incredible month, because that's what PCA did in June. It was unbelievable. Now we're talking about a real race. Like, you still can't take away from the outings that he had on the mound, Ohtani. But if he doesn't pitch again until, I don't know when, I mean, the playoffs or not at all.
3: Yeah, back him up to September, as the Dodgers tend to do.
5: Then he loses some points in that MVP race. Now, if he goes off offensively, he just might win it that way. But yes, at least now we can have the conversation, because when I texted you and some other people, are like, no chance. As long as Ohtani's pitching, there's no chance. Now, at least there's a chance. The PCA's year has been so impressive because he learned the strike zone seemingly overnight. He went from swinging wildly to taking walks. His OBP went up. Everything has gone up for him. He's playing great defense. He's in the team photo finally. It was a photo of one until this news about Ohtani. So at least there's a chance, but he needs to repeat another huge month.
2: Ohtani missing his start this week, working off the mound. We'll see when he's back on the mound in game action for the Dodgers. Astros hosting the Marlins on Wednesday. Houston grabbing the lead in the bottom of the eighth.
7: There goes Pena, the 1-1, and Alvarez smashes it deep to left center field, racing back on it and looking up. Hernandez, see you later! Through the archway. Yordan Alvarez, a go-ahead two-run homer, and the Astros lead 4-2. Yordan's 34th.
2: KBME, 790 AM, Astros a 5-2 win over the Marlins. Alvarez, the go-ahead home run, his 34th, third go-ahead home run this season in the eighth inning or later. He leads the American League in batting average and Major League Baseball in homers and RBI, leading in the Triple Crown categories. But what does Houston do as we approach the trade deadline? To the guys at PTI.
8: Tony, is Alvarez's stellar season reason enough for the Houston Astros to buy ahead of the August 3rd trade deadline?
22: So we have just established that the American League stinks. So even the fact that Houston is four games or five games under 500, whatever it is, that does not preclude them, that does not disqualify them from making the playoffs. As you say, the Red Sox have the third wild card spot right now. I think the Astros may be 4.5 behind them. But if you do the math, it's certainly doable with 70 games left, however many games are left. It's certainly doable. But the Astros are not very good. I mean, they're really not. They've won two in a row, and they're still 4-6 in their last 10. They were great, Mike. 8 to 10 year run.
8: They had a long run.
22: They won two World Series.
8: They did.
22: Cheating or not, I mean, they were a great team. And they had, let me just go over some of the names on most of those teams. Alex Bregman, Carlos Correa, Justin Verlander, George Springer, Kyle Tucker, Yuli Gurriel. And at the moment, the only really good player still in Houston is Jose Altuve, other than Alvarez, who got there in 2019. So, I mean, if I ran the Astros, honestly, I wouldn't be considering buying. I might consider trading Alvarez and restocking my entire team because I think he could bring me a bonanza, and they're not very good.
8: Tony, I hear you on all of that, and it's persuasive, except for the part that this is the middle of July. There's too much season to go. The Astros can be as hot in no time as the Red Sox. They just can be. Now, I know you have to gauge the market not for the long run for October 1st, but August 3rd. So we only got, you know, two weeks before that comes up. I hear you on that. But Alvarez, Tony, he's too good for me to give up if I'm the Astros. And I'm in that jumble. By the way, they're only three games out of first place in their division. They don't have to be concerned with the Yankees and
22: it's
8: Tampa.
22: It's doable, but they could go the other way,
8: they
22: too.
8: Could.
22: I mean, they could hot or get very, very close.
8: They can slide out of it.
22: Alvarez is having a great year. It is not quite as good as Aaron Judge's year last year, but it is certainly comparable. And Triple Crowns, as you're fond of saying, that were in July, they're not won or lost in July. They're won and lost in September. You know, and it's not a one-man sport because, Mike, if it was a one-man game, right? Ernie Banks would have had a lot of rings. It's not a one-man game.
2: Trade deadline coming up August 3rd. 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
9: Kalen DeBoer has to win this year.
10: We obviously fell short of our goals, but there are some steps that I felt we took.
11: The big challenge for Kalen is going to be, can I fix all the issues we have on offense? But I do think they have a chance to be a good team.
2: Some lofty expectations for Alabama this season. Also, a couple of quarterbacks under consideration. Senior Austin Mack, sophomore Keelon Russell, coach Kalen DeBoer.
10: Austin, I think, will surprise people when he really gets out and runs, because he runs very well. Better, I think, than most people think. Keelon is very versatile that way, you know, has created with his legs, you know, as a high school football player. You can see it at times. It's hard to replicate when you're in practice and a guy's not live, and what that might lead to on the football field in a game. But both of them are more than capable. I think they're high-level elite quarterbacks. Fortunately, we have both in our program, and it's going to be a competition that's going to be lead to a tough decision.
2: And as for that decision, ESPN's Heather Dinich.
12: He told our colleague Pete Thamel that he would like to make the decision by the second scrimmage to give whoever he chooses some time to work his way into that starting role, but that one of the defining factors is going to be poise and the ability to move the ball down the field. And certainly Mack's experience in the offense sets him apart a little bit, but DeBoer also said that Keelon can do things with his feet that Austin can't. They both have quick releases and can get the ball out quickly, but one of the things that they really need to do that DeBoer talked about is get that running game going, and if they can do that, that's going to help offset some pressure from whoever's named the starting quarterback.
2: And speaking of starting quarterbacks, Trinidad Chambliss back for one more year at Ole Miss.
14: Come back to Ole Miss, I feel like I wanted to stamp my legacy there. I feel like it was unfinished business, and you know, things that GM should know about me is I feel like each year in, each year out, I feel like I've, you know, ultimately gotten better, you know. Whether it was at Ferris State and, you know, here at Ole Miss, and I'm the ultimate competitor, put my head down and do whatever it takes to win.
2: And Coach Pete Golding knows there's a lot of hype.
15: You know, individual accolades, in my opinion, come from team success. And so that was a body of work, I think, from last season for both those guys to have really, really unique individual years because of a lot of our really, really good players around them. And I think they'd be the first ones to tell you that. But I do think, you know, a lot of these guys are putting a lot in, and they're working extremely hard, and we demand a lot out of them, that there are some of these individual awards for them that are important to them. And it's not going to take away from what they need to do to win the football game. And I think five will be the first one to tell you that. If we need to throw it 60 times to win, let's throw it 60 times to win. And so, you know, your concern always outside looking in is, hey, does this become a distraction? Those two are wired the right way. right? And so I'm not concerned with how they're going to practice and how they're going to prepare. They're going to do everything that they can to win the football game, and they know that's based on their preparation.
2: SEC Media Days putting the conference in the football spotlight this week. Spotlight on one person in the final minute on Wednesday. That's next. SportsCenter All Night continues. 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
20: 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And right now you see Forsberg and Soros and Yossi and Stamkos and O'Reilly. I think that's the group of five. 3-4 years from now, who's going to be on that poster? Is it going to be Maverick Bourque? Is it going to be Brady Martin? Is it going to be Luke Evangelista? Is it going to be Wyatt Cullen, Riker Lee? Like, this is the process I think the Predators really need to take right now. That's the number one priority. Who are the players who are going to lead the next generation? 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
1: 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WNBA All-Star Game coming up this weekend. Wednesday leading into the break. Fever blowing out the sun.
2: Sasan Harris trying to get it back to Clark. Caitlin Clark is perfect. 5 for 5 from outside tonight. 17 and counting for CC.
3: It's filthy. And the thing is, you got a player in Diamond Miller who has got range 6'1", trying to come out and close out with a hand in the face. It doesn't matter.
2: 6:20 to go in our third quarter. Caitlin Clark, how does she do it? The circus shot finish and the foul.
3: And Diamond Miller is a versatile, long, strong defender, blanketing her, trying to do everything she can to show resistance.
1: USA Network with the game as the Fever blow out the sun, 123-88. Indiana tying the largest home win in team history. Caitlin Clark, 27 points in the win.
4: Caitlin, franchise record in scoring. What made you most proud about this win?
5: Yeah, I thought we just started off really well, and we kind of have got off to a couple slow starts in our last couple games, so that was a focus coming in for us tonight, and I thought we shared the ball really well. We played up tempo, and then obviously everybody just had one of those nights where the ball was going through the hoop, and I thought we finished well, too.
4: Another double-double for you. How were you able to pick apart the defense?
5: Yeah, I mean, I think just playing up tempo, playing in transition, trying to find my teammates early. Obviously, with the way we're able to make shots, it really opens the floor. Makes it really hard to guard when everybody's knocking shots down. So just really proud of the group, and it's fun to see a lot of people get in and contribute.
4: All-Star Weekend is coming up. What are you most looking forward to?
5: About the All-Star Game? I think I like Chicago. It's a good city. But I'll be excited to get back here with my team, too, and keep this rolling. I think we're playing good basketball right now.
4: Thanks, Caitlin.
1: All-Star Game coming up on Saturday, ABC and Disney+. Meanwhile, on Wednesday, Wings fire. Wings with Paige Beckers back on the court.
6: Portland's going to need to get a defensive stop here. They got themselves back into this thing. Ogumba Wale out to Beckers. Sidestep the three. Connects. Ice in the veins of the Wings.
1: 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Jessica Shepherd, 18 points, 15 rebounds, 10 assists. Only player in WNBA history with multiple games of 15, 15, and 10. Fifth career triple-double, second most all-time behind Alyssa Thomas. Fourth triple-double this season. Everybody else in the WNBA has one combined. Wings get the win on Wednesday. Mercury, 86-82 win over the Sparks, who have a five-game losing streak going into the All-Star break. 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
1: WNBA. 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
8: You have to talk and communicate so that you're not caught again.
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0: Number 4.
1: Baseball. Tigers beat the Cubs, getting most of the offense thanks to a green light on a 3-0 pitch. 97 won the ticket.
10: 3-0 pitch, high fly ball, left center field, deep, back, throw looking up, gone! Ha! You lead! 3-run! 2-out! 3-run home run, 4-1 Tigers in the fourth.
0: Number 3.
1: Max Muncy goes 1 for 5, but the 1 puts L.A. in front en route to their win over the Phillies. AM 570, L.A. Sports.
11: First pitch. Muncy flies the ball left center field. This one's back, and it is out of here! Max Muncy with his third go-ahead homer of the road trip. And this one, number 229, as a Dodger that pushes him past the Penguin on the franchise home run list.
0: Number 2.
1: Back to the W. Liberty, a 10-1 run in the final minute to beat Chicago. Sabrina Ionescu had 9 of the 10 points.

0: 6-3. There is magic in the air at Fenway Park.
1: They dropped the second half of the doubleheader, so the losing streak is at 1. Rays, a 4-2 win over the Blue Jays, who've lost 4 straight. Twins, 10-6 over the Guardians. Nationals all over Colorado.
2: Berg gets set to the belt. The slim right-hander now delivers. Breaking ball hammered high in the air to right center field. This is way back there. It's got a shot out by the fence. It is gone! Luis Garcia Jr. with a 2-run homer into the Nationals bullpen. 5-0 Washington.
1: Nationals Radio Network, Washington with an 8-0 shutout of Colorado. Brewers 4-3 over the Mets, who now have 60 losses in 103 games this season. Royals 5-4 over the Giants. Salvador Perez home run number 317, tying Hall of Famer George Brett for the most in franchise history. Another franchise record was tied yesterday. That's next. SportsCenter All Night continues. It's ESPN Radio.
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9: Here is your latest Middle Tennessee weather. Thursday will be sunny with a high near 85 and northeast wind at 5 to 10 miles per hour. Conditions turn partly cloudy with a low near 65. Friday will be mostly sunny, high near 88. Showers and thunderstorms are possible late with a low near 70. 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

0: Morris. Durbin being waved around. Duran in the third with a head first slide. Two-run triple.
1: SEC Media Days take center stage in Tampa.
2: A couple years ago, we all said there's no way Texas A&M would spend $76 million to fire Jimbo Fisher. I'm not suggesting Kalen DeBoer will be fired. I frankly think they're going to have a good season. But if this program falls badly, they'll find the $70 million to get rid of him.
1: The rich get richer as Nafisa Collier returns to the league-leading links.
3: Courtney Williams weaving into the front court. Nafisa Collier, one dribble pull-up. That's good. And welcome back, Queen Fee. Bucket of the day in her season debut.
1: Plus, how hot is deceit in the city of brotherly love?
4: I feel like for 2026, and I'm along the lines of Chris Canty in this life, if Nick Sirianni doesn't make the playoffs and this offense looks god-awful, there is a question, is he going to be the head coach moving forward?
5: How things were going to unfold, and you'd be kicked out of our team meeting. I swear, like, you're lucky I'm not going to throw this freaking podium right now. Like, drives me crazy.
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6: 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It's a run that we've seen for good chunk of July. Started prior to the All-Star break. They picked up where they left off when the season resumed last weekend. And Wednesday, Boston was riding a 14-game win streak.
7: 0-1 is
0: swung on and driven into right field. He did it again. Duran has doubled into the corner at least. One run in with Contreras. Durbin being waved around. Duran into third with a head first slide. Two-run triple. And it is 4-0 Red Sox.
6: A four-run bottom of the first, and Boston was still leading by three in the ninth.
7: 1-1. Chapman throws. Alonso swings and rips one. Too short. Backhanded by Chang. He plants. He throws to first. In time! Ball game over!
0: The Red Sox have tied the record going back to 1901. 15 wins in a row. They win it here today, 6-3. There is magic in the air at Fenway Park.
6: Talbot Town on WEEI, 93.7 FM, 6-3. Red Sox beat the Orioles in the opener of the doubleheader. 15 straight wins, matching the longest win streak in franchise history. Back in 1946, Red Sox, first American League team with a 15-game win streak or longer since 2017, when Cleveland won 22 straight. As for the back end of the doubleheader, Boston was obviously going for a 16th straight win.
8: Orioles now away from a very important victory for them. The pitch. A looper to right, caught by Holiday, and that's your ball game. And that's where the winning streak ends for Boston. At 15 games, stopped by the Orioles, and Baltimore grabs a 4-2 road trip out of the gate in the second half. A 5-1 win at Fenway.
7: Here's Duran, who lines one to second, caught by Holiday, and the ball game is over. So the win streak ends at 15, and they do.
9: The fans at Fenway are clapping as the Red Sox come off the field.
7: And they should. What a run it's been, and we got a season again.
6: That's how it sounded in Boston on WEEI. Of course, a little different in Baltimore on WBAL. Orioles with the 5-1 win in Game 2 of the doubleheader as the Red Sox 15-game win streak is snapped. Their first loss since July 1st. Red Sox manager Chad Tracy.
10: We just won 15 games in a row, and I think all of us knew that, like, that's going to end at some point. It just happened to end tonight, so they're already refocused. I wanted to go in and talk to the team, and Sonny and Wilson were already handling it. I'll leave that message for in there. The focus is there now on, you know, that's behind us, and the big thing is if we continue to play baseball that way, regardless of how many wins in a row, like, we're going to win a heck of a lot more than we lose, so that's the focus now. But, no, I think everybody knew, like, it's going to end at some point. It happened to end tonight, and now we got to refocus.
6: You may be asking yourself, what was the last team to lose a 15-game win streak or more in the second half of a doubleheader? Well, that was the Cubs against the Brooklyn Dodgers back in 1936. It was also a 15-game win streak that was snapped that day as well. Red Sox, though, been on a hot streak. ESPN analyst David Ross.
11: First of all, it's hard as heck to win both sides of a doubleheader, right?
12: Yeah.
11: But when you listen to Chad Tracy talk right there, and his veterans, Wilson Contreras and Sonny Gray, are already calling a meeting like, hey, flush that. Mm. How tight this group has become under him. He deserves a lot of credit. Everybody's playing their role. The pitching's been excellent, which keeps you in every ball game. Timely hitting, but how close they are pulling for one another, as you can see, and listen to him. They've been spectacular. When guys are coming through up and down the lineup, and it's a different guy every night, that's a sign of a really good team. And the back end of that bullpen with Garrett Whitlock and Aroldis Chapman, these guys are locked down. So they've shortened the game with those two guys, and timely hitting is how you get in this situation.
13: They lose here. They get a day off before staying at Fenway facing the Blue Jays. How does Chad Tracy bottle this up and keep 15 of 16 is a heck of a run? How do you keep playing winning baseball now that you have a little time to exhale?
11: Yeah, when I was manager, I tried to stay out of the way in these moments, right? The players got it. Managers just keep things as status quo. They've got good leadership like we talked about, and they're getting timely hitting. The pitching staff is so good under Andrew Bailey. These guys are right where they need to be. Everything stays the same. I know he started to kind of back off some of the batting practice, let these guys rest. They've been on this good run. It's emotional draining. You hear Fenway right now rocking. The energy these guys are feeling from their fans is so contagious. And when you've won 20 out of 23 like they had on this run, that's when you know it's a good team and just stay out of the way.
6: Orioles with a 5-1 win in game two. Baltimore now 11-5 in July, second best in baseball behind the Red Sox. Red Sox entered their hot streak, 11 games under 500, 37-48 on the season. The trade deadline now approaching in a week and a half. Now what? ESPN insider Tim Kirchen.
14: They're right in the middle of it now. A month ago, they were 32-46. They've gone from big-time sellers at the trade deadline to now big-time buyers at the deadline because they're in the playoffs at the moment. They are the third wildcard team. This is one of the most stunning turnarounds I've ever seen. And now they're going to go get somebody to help their club. I mean, they were 23rd in runs scored going into today and 28th in home runs. So Luis Arraez, who's going to move, the Giants are going to move him. He's affordable and he's a really good hitter. He makes sense for so many teams. But the Red Sox, again, they only have 95 homers going into today. They need a power bat more, even more than they need a guy who can get on base. Hunter Goodman's out there. We'll see if the Rockies move him. Zach Neto may be on the move. The Red Sox are going to do something because they're right in the middle of this now.
6: 15-1 in their last 16. SportsCenter All Night ESPN Radio. Tigers may also be in a quandary as the trade deadline approaches August 3rd, given the future of Tarek Skubal. Detroit with another win on Wednesday.
15: 3-0 pitch, high fly ball, left center field, deep, back, Crow looking up, gone! Ha! You lead! Three run! Two! Three-run home run, 4-1 Tigers in the fourth.
6: 97-1 the ticket. The key point of that home run came in the first couple seconds of what you heard.
15: 3-0 pitch.
6: Yeah, 3-0 pitch. Third time this season the Tigers have homered on a 3-0 count. Most in the American League, second most in Major League Baseball. Nationals have actually done it four times. Tigers, a 5-1 win over the Cubs. Spencer Torkelson, 2-for-3, scored three times. He hit a home run. Five of his 10 hits in July have been home runs.
16: We're just staying in the fight. I think we show up every single day expecting to win, and that's what winning teams do, is they find different ways to win, and we're getting contributions from everybody.
11: You guys have led all of baseball in home runs since the month of June. Give me that secret, because I couldn't hit a lick. I want to know what you guys are doing. What's the secret sauce in just putting those balls over the fence?
16: I feel like we're just getting good pitches to hit. We're not missing a lot of them. It's a group effort, stringing some nice at-bats together. It's just getting that good pitch to hit and putting your A-swing on it and not missing it.
13: Your manager keeps it a buck. A.J. Hinch said before this series, we've been playing game sevens since May, talking about whether or not you guys will be buyers or sellers, and a two-time Cy Young winner, Tarek Skubal, may be outbound. Where have you felt that urgency in the clubhouse in the last month or so?
16: It was a pretty bad May, if I recall. So, it's been a must win for for a while now, and you know, I feel like this team thrives under that type of pressure. But yeah, I mean, I feel like this team finds different ways to win. We pull for each other, and we just show up every single day, you know, trying to give our best.
12: As you string those wins together, and you see the writing on the wall, trying to get back into this wild card picture, what then is the hope for you all as far as just the day-to-day success rate? What does that look like for y'all?
16: We're trying to win every single day. Feels like we have to win a lot. I mean, we're still in this hunt. We want to make, you know, people have some tough decisions. We want to make those decisions tough on guys. So, you know, I think this team's doing a great job doing that, beating good teams. And you know, everyone's doing their part right now.
6: Spencer Torkelson with SportsCenter after the Tigers 5-1 win over the Cubs. Tigers are 10-5 in July. They're 4.5 games back of a wild card spot. ESPN analyst David Ross.
11: This is the time you want to send a message to your front office. Like, we're playing well. Give us that piece at the deadline we need, whether that's, you know, getting rid or keeping Tarik Skubal.
13: And A.J. Hinch earlier this week said, we've been playing Game 7 since May. If you were in a clubhouse or managing a clubhouse, would you be that honest with both the players and the media about the stakes?
11: Yeah, well, it's out there. You know the guys are talking about it. It's in the media everywhere. So kind of just getting that out in the air and kind of saying, yeah, this is real. We've got to prove to the front office. I've been in that seat. You want to prove to them we're good enough to go to the postseason. We're good enough to make a run into the postseason. And this Tiger lineup, I mean, they've been doing it all, leading the American League in home runs since June. That's really had them on the hook and getting back in this race. Torkelson going deep tonight. These guys can hit, they can pitch, and they're trying to put Scott Harris in a tough spot for the Detroit Tigers.
6: Tigers keeping the pressure on in the standings and the pressure on the front office. SportsCenter All Night, ESPN Radio. Dodgers falling behind in the first inning when the Phillies scored a pair in the bottom of the first, but L.A. would rally.
7: First pitch. Muncy flies the ball left center field. This one's back, and it is out of here! Max Muncy with his third go-ahead homer of the road trip. And this one, number 229, as a Dodger, that pushes him past the Penguin on the franchise home run list. Freeman, Betts, Hernandez on the bases. On a 1-2, Edmund lines it into the right center field gap. This one is going to go all the way to the wall, and Tommy Edman has unloaded the bases. Now he's going for three. He has it without a throw. A bases-clearing triple. And now a 9-3 Dodger lead.
6: Dodgers beat the Phillies 9-5, AM 570 LA Sports for LA. 19th win this season when they've trailed by multiple runs. That's the most in baseball. They improved to 34-19 on the road this season. Best record in baseball, as you heard. Max Muncy, home run number 229 with the Dodgers, passing Ron Say for fifth in franchise history. Braves using a big eighth inning against the Padres.
7: Righty deals the 2-2. Ozzie down the right field line. May fall in. That's a fair ball down the line. Turning and burning around third. Hicklin, he scores. Throw goes to third base. That's not in time. And Ozzie Albies makes it 4-1 on that humpback liner down the right field line.
6: 680 the Fan. Braves a 7-6 win over the Padres. They score six times in the eighth inning, tie for their second most in an inning this season. Teams combined for 11 runs over the last 2.5 innings after entering the bottom of the eighth, tied at 1. Braves win it 7-6. SportsCenter All Night, ESPN Radio, WNBA. The W and its Players Association holding a video conference this week discussing a number of issues, including recent racist, hateful, and abusive messages directed at players, according to a statement that the WNBA released on Wednesday. The call coming at the request of the union. In the statement, they say, quote, the discussion marks the beginning of ongoing dialogue, and we're united in our commitment to building on this work together. They've been dealing with aggressive levels of abuse toward players. It's been a priority for the WNBA in recent years, including the No Space for Hate platform last season. Part of that program includes using AI technology that players can use to filter out hateful comments. And then when harassment does escalate, the WNBA security office launches an investigation. On the court, Nafisa Collier back in action.
3: Courtney Williams weaving into the front court to Fisa Collier. One dribble pull up. That's good. And welcome back, Queen Feet. First bucket of the day in her season debut.
17: Oh, early post up. Collier up top over Quaje Johnson and one. And Collier, 13 points.
18: And this is the matchup Minnesota would want inside.
6: WNBA League pass, Nafisa Collier, 24 points, 10 rebounds as the Lynx beat the Storm 86-76. Collier with 24 and 10 in her season debut after missing the first 27 with an ankle injury. Her coach, Cheryl Reeve.
19: First of all, I thought we did a great job managing the minutes, sticking to it. She'll tell you those first 3 minutes were the hardest of all the minutes she played. All right, just adrenaline and then adrenaline crash and then she felt great in the second half. But I told the others that we didn't want to focus on Fee being out there. We just wanted to play like we've been playing, and Fee will find her way in and fit in. And that's exactly what she did. She found her spot. She's just a really good basketball player. And second half, we did a little bit more. Putting her in actions as she got a little more comfortable. And, it was probably above anything I could have expected. Interesting that number 24 scores 24 on her return. So I like that a lot.
6: Collier becoming the first player in Lynx history with a 20-point double-double and multiple season debuts. Lynx with the win. That's now seven straight. Getting loud in Kansas City. That's next. SportsCenter All Night continues. It's ESPN Radio.
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1: 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Kansas City Chiefs unveiling its first renderings for a new stadium in Kansas that's set to open for the 2031 season. One of the main aspects of the design, the architecture firm in Kansas City says that the $3 billion fully enclosed dome will feature a ceiling that's translucent and it'll be loud. 70,000 seats, built with the intention of amplifying crowd noise, a request that the team has heard from several season ticket holders in multiple surveys. It was back in 2014 Arrowhead regained the Guinness World Record for loudest stadium after fans in Seattle broke that record. And the Kansas City Chiefs want to maintain that and take it back with their new stadium. To New York, new coach John Harbaugh had a message for rookies in their amphitheater meeting setting.
2: Welcome, man. Good to see everybody here. Excited?
3: Yes, sir.
2: A little nervous?
3: Nope.
2: Huh? A little nervous? I'm a little nervous, man. I'm nervous. Excited, nervous, you know? Nervous like you're full of game almost, Mason. Get this thing kick off. I'm standing up here in front of the New York Giants. The New York Giants. It's a New York Giants sitting in this room. The New York Giants. Wow, it's an honor. It's an honor to stand in front of this room right now. And I know those coaches back there feel the same way, right, coaches?
4: Sergio.
2: It's an honor, man. We've been working, haven't we? We've been working early and we're late getting ready for today. Today. Sitting in this chair, in this seat, getting to work, getting started, our beginning. Because this is where it all begins, together.
1: Heartfelt message from the Giants' new coach, but did it really come across that way earlier on ESPN Radio on Amber and Ian?
5: Did he just talk to his brother, Jim? Because that sounded more like a Jim Harbaugh than a John Harbaugh. That was very high school-y. I'm telling you, that took me back to high school. That's what that did.
6: To be honest,
5: I cringed. I cringed when I watched it, and I was cringing when I listened to it, because when you watch it, you see the players like zoning out, like, what? Yeah, we know we're the New York Giants, coach. I mean, I just.
6: Yeah, but they are rookies. This is a welcome to the NFL. Officially here. You're playing for the New York Giants. You're not just playing for anybody. You're playing for the New York Giants. That's what he's trying to do.
5: I know.
6: And I get it. In that moment, all your dreams have come true. You are officially here. You are officially part of not just any organization, but the New York Giants.
5: Not the Jets.
6: Exactly. Now, does that resonate the same with everybody in that room when a lot of them were very young the last time the New York Giants were great? I mean, they were alive, obviously, during Eli Manning.
5: You saw the look on their faces?
6: But it was a while ago now, and we're talking about young dudes. So does the New York Giants brand resonate with them the same way? I don't know, but they are there and they're rookies. And so I can understand what he's doing. See, you and I had the opposite reactions here. I normally cringe when I hear coaches do any of these sorts of speeches. I hate the rah-rah crap. I would have been terrible at playing sports because I hate that.
5: That was high school-y. That was be aggressive. Be aggressive.
6: So I don't think it was like that.
5: Come on, John.
1: And then, speaking of the Giants, there's the backflip over the weekend from running back Cam Scottabo, which he didn't quite land. John Harbaugh said his reaction was, quote, dude, at least stick it. Land the thing if you're going to do it. Scottabo's reaction?
7: I'm going to address the elephant. I will not hurt myself before the season. Something new. Hey. Yeah, so what happened was, I don't know if you guys know WWE or not, those floors are bouncy. So when I took off, I was midair, like, holy cow, I'm not going to land this. I'm way too high. Landed, but it had too much cushion. It wasn't a stiff, firm ground.
1: And Scottabo did come out unscathed. did suffer a fractured tibia and right ankle dislocation in October. ESPN analyst Lewis Riddick.
3: John's doing exactly what a good CEO is supposed to do. Like, he's trying to like calm the flames down, calm down the rhetoric about Cam Scott, because that's what he's trying to do. I promise you. Underneath, he's going, what in the hell are you doing? How many things could have gone wrong right there? I don't care. Like, look, for someone who didn't have a surgically repaired lower body, lower leg injury, something could have went wrong here. Look, we need to stop making excuses for stuff like this when we're talking about professionals whose livelihood is their lower extremities in particular, and just, you know, and talking it up to, just let them live, let them be themselves. We like individuals. He's just, there's no harm in that. Yeah, actually there is, because he is beholden to his teammates, the organization, you know, the expectations that are associated with this football team.
1: Scottaboo does remain on pace to join his teammates at training camp. The veterans report next week on the 28th. 15 and done. That's next. Sports Center all night. It's ESPN Radio.
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1: Theresa Collier with a double-double in a Lynx win in her season debut after being out with her ankle injury. Major League Baseball cracking down on pitch clock issues as Yankees shortstop Jose Caballero found out. The win streak extends to 15 for Boston and then ends at 15 for Boston.
17: Here's Duran, who lines one to second, caught by Holiday, and the ball game is over. So the win streak ends at 15, and they do.
18: The fans are clapping as the Red Sox come off the field.
17: And they should. What a run it's been, and we got a season again.
1: Red Sox and Orioles wind up splitting their doubleheader on Wednesday. The call on WEEI. Boston won the first game, drops the second, so the win streak ends at 15. Red Sox manager Chad Tracy.
19: I just think they're, it's something to be proud of, you know. I mean, the big thing is, like, the 2026 Red Sox are at the top of the list as far as a winning streak is concerned. That's a pretty cool accomplishment. But what happened within it, you know, the way that the identity of the team changed within it is most important, you know. Like, all right, what created that? We're very aware of the quality of the at-bats, the starts, the bullpen work, and the things that we did. It's like, if that's who we are as a team and we keep doing that, we're going to win games, you know. We're going to have a chance to win on a nightly basis. So I think it not only did we run off 15 wins, but we, you know, we found who we are when we're a good baseball team and what we do.
1: Putting together a win streak like that, not easy, and it ends in a doubleheader. ESPN analyst David Ross.
20: Well, it feels like you're never going to lose, and it's just such a good feeling. You come to the ballpark, you got extra energy, and these games, they carry over, you know, that they help you stay on kind of a roll. You feel like you can come back, you stay engaged the entire game. It really feels like you're never going to lose. You're going to find a way to come back. Somebody's going to get the big hit. And on the other side, when you're losing, like some of these teams this year that have kind of gone on these losing streak, multi-game losing streaks, it feels like you're never going to win one again. So this is one of those things that can really bring a lot of belief, and you're trying to convince your front office to buy, and these are great moments when you're in these kind of markets and you get on this kind of run. A lot of fun going on right now in Boston.
6: It is that. 15's enough. It doesn't matter. They're still going to feel momentum moving forward.
20: Well, yeah, and the doubleheader, you've got to chalk it up to. It's hard to win both sides of the doubleheader, both games of the doubleheader. It's just, you know, it's going to come back to the pack, and you're usually using a starter or some relievers in there that don't have big league time or in AAA for a reason, and you know you're trying to sit a guy and not wear out your guys that have been playing really good, and your lineup's going to be a little bit weaker in an area. Probably, unless you've got a really good matchup that happens to work out in a platoon situation.
1: 15-game win streak ties the Red Sox franchise record, and it ends at 15. SportsCenter All Night, ESPN Radio. Pirates and Yankees also playing a doubleheader on Wednesday. Game one.
21: The 3-1. Bryce Harrison, and this game is tied! A three-run shot! Home run number 30 comes with an exclamation point for Ben Rice.
1: Extends his hit streak to 13 games with his 30th homer of the year. Longest active hit streak in baseball right now. That came in the 7th inning, tying the game. Then the Pirates and Yankees would go to the 10th.
21: Pitch is swung on, lined into left, falling fast down for a hit, smothered by Bellinger, and it kicks away from him. Nick Gonzalez easily in to score, and Jared Triolo comes through with a big hit in the 10th to put the Pirates in the lead 4-3.
22: Yeah, that's a huge hit.
1: And the Pirates go on to a 5-3 win in the opener. Sports Radio 93.7 The Fan. Gerrit Cole setting season high in innings pitched and strikeouts. 24th game with double-digit strikeouts and no walks. He had 11 strikeouts in his 7 innings of work in the Yankees' 10-inning loss to the Pirates in Game 1. As for Game 2...
21: Volpe lines that to left field of base hit. Dominguez being waved home. Here's the throw. Not in time. Hits an RBI single from Volpe. And with 2 outs, the Yankees get 2 big hits. And it's 2-0.
1: Yes, Network with the call. 2-0 would be the final. Max Fried goes 5, striking out 7, allowing 1 hit in his first game since May 13th because of his left elbow issues. ESPN analyst Tim Kirchin.
2: He's a number one starting pitcher, and when he comes back healthy, their starting pitching can match almost any team in baseball. When you can go Garrett Cole, Max Fried, Cam Schlittler, Will Warren in your rotation, that's what they're going to need to have, because they're not getting Aaron Judge back anytime soon, which means they're not going to score as many runs as we're used to the Yankees doing. So they need Max Fried to be really good when he comes back, and he's such a polished pitcher. He's such a veteran pitcher, pitched in the postseason several times. If he's sharp, their pitching can match just about any team in baseball.
5: And offensively is where they've struggled a little bit since Judge has been out. You haven't seen the slug be there, but Ben Rice, big home run today, get them back in it, not able to pull it out. But hit Judge, Stanton, they're going to need those big boppers that we're used to seeing, but Max Fried really helps out a lot. Going to be able to throw up some zeros, one of the best in the game.
1: And the Yankees get the win over the Pirates. Yankee shortstop Jose Caballero, though, targeted by Major League Baseball, sparking a bit of a discussion. Baseball doesn't like his routine of waiting to acknowledge the pitcher just before the pitch clock reaches 8 seconds. So MLB telling umpires Wednesday to rein him in. And they did that, gave Caballero a pitch clock violation in the sixth inning, led to a strikeout and the ejection of the hitting coach. Quote, "He's one of those guys I would yell out from the dugout," said Aaron Boone Wednesday morning. "He was a pest and I didn't like it." That, of course, when he was on the opposing team. Aaron Boone didn't like that. Now, he's in his dugout. He's got to stick up for him. SportsCenter All Night, ESPN Radio. Cubs falling to the Tigers 5-1 on Wednesday. Dodgers a 9-5 win over the Phillies. Dodgers with their 19th win this season after trailing by multiple runs. Max Muncy, go-ahead two-run home run in the sixth inning. Dodgers, though, in the spotlight with Shohei Ohtani not doing the pitching, at least for the foreseeable future. How does that affect the MVP race? ESPN's Jesse Rogers and our Buster Olney.
7: You texted me last week asking about what is it going to take for PCA, Pete Armstrong, to get in the MVP conversation. And we were going back and forth about how it would be that Ohtani would regress as a pitcher. It's wide open now, Jesse.
23: Yeah, if he has another month like he did in June, whether it's now, August, September, if he can repeat one more incredible month, because that's what PCA did in June. It was unbelievable. Now we're talking about a real race. Like, you still can't take away from the outings that he had on the mound, Ohtani. But if he doesn't pitch again until, I don't know when, I mean, the playoffs or not at all.
7: Yeah, back him up to September, as the Dodgers tend to do.
23: Then he loses some points in that MVP race. Now, if he goes off offensively, he just might win it that way. But yes, at least now we can have the conversation, because when I texted you and some other people, like, no chance. As long as Ohtani's pitching, there's no chance. Now, at least there's a chance. The PCA's year has been so impressive because he learned the strike zone seemingly overnight. He went from swinging wildly to taking walks. His OBP went up. Everything has gone up for him. He's playing great defense. He's in the team photo finally. It was a photo of one until this news about Ohtani. So at least there's a chance, but he needs to repeat another huge month.
1: Ohtani missing his start this week, working off the mound. We'll see when he's back on the mound in game action for the Dodgers. Astros hosting the Marlins on Wednesday. Houston grabbing the lead in the bottom of the eighth.
24: There goes Pena, the 1-1, and Alvarez smashes it deep to left center field, racing back on it and looking up. Hernandez, see you later! Through the archway, Yordan Alvarez, a go-ahead two-run homer, and the Astros lead 4-2. Yordan's 34th.
1: KBME, 790 AM, Astros a 5-2 win over the Marlins. Alvarez, the go-ahead home run, his 34th, third go-ahead home run this season in the eighth inning or later. He leads the American League in batting average and Major League Baseball in homers and RBI, leading in the Triple Crown categories. But what does Houston do as we approach the trade deadline? To the guys at PTI.
25: Tony, is Alvarez's stellar season reason enough for the Houston Astros to buy ahead of the August 3rd trade deadline?
26: So we have just established that the American League stinks. So even the fact that Houston is four games or five games under 500, whatever it is, that does not preclude them, that does not disqualify them from making the playoffs. As you say, the Red Sox have the third wild card spot right now. The Astros may be 4.5 behind them. But if you do the math, it's certainly doable with 70 games left, however many games are left. It's certainly doable. But the Astros are not very good. I mean, they're really not. They've won two in a row, and they're still 4-6 in their last 10. They were great, Mike. 8 to 10 year run.
25: They had a long run.
26: They won two World Series.
25: They did.
26: Cheating or not, I mean, they were a great team. And they had, let me just go over some of the names on most of those teams. Alex Bregman, Carlos Correa, Justin Verlander, George Springer, Kyle Tucker, Yuli Gurriel. And at the moment, the only really good player still in Houston is Jose Altuve, other than Alvarez, who got there in 2019. So, I mean, if I ran the Astros, honestly, I wouldn't be considering buying. I might consider trading Alvarez and restocking my entire team because I think he could bring me a bonanza, and they're not very good.
25: Tony, I hear you on all of that, and it's persuasive, except for the part that this is the middle of July. There's too much season to go. The Astros can be as hot in no time as the Red Sox. They just can be. Now, I know you have to gauge the market not for the long run for October 1st, but August 3rd. So we only got, you know, two weeks before that comes up. I hear you on that. But Alvarez, Tony, he's too good for me to give up if I'm the Astros. And I'm in that jumble. By the way, they're only three games out of first place in their division. They don't have to be concerned with the Yankees and
26: it's
25: Tampa.
26: Doable.
25: It's doable,
26: but they could go the other way,
25: they
26: too.
25: Could.
26: I mean, they could
25: they
26: get
25: could.
26: Hot or get very, very
25: they
26: cold.
25: They can slide out of it.
26: Alvarez is having a great year. It is not quite as good as Aaron Judge's year last year, but it is certainly comparable. And Triple Crowns, as you're fond of saying, that were in July, they're not won or lost in July. They're won and lost in September. You know, and it's not a one-man sport because, Mike, if it was a one-man game, right? Ernie Banks would have had a lot of rings. It's not a one-man game.
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3: Kalen DeBoer has to win this year.
4: We obviously fell short of our goals, but there are some steps that I felt we took.
8: The big challenge for Kalen is going to be, can I fix all the issues we have on offense? But I do think they have a chance to be a good team.
1: Some lofty expectations for Alabama this season. Also, a couple of quarterbacks under consideration. Senior Austin Mack, sophomore Keelon Russell, coach Kalen DeBoer.
4: Austin, I think, will surprise people when he really gets out and runs, because he runs very well. Better, I think, than most people think. Keelon is very versatile that way, you know, has created with his legs, you know, as a high school football player. You can see it at times. It's hard to replicate when you're in practice and a guy's not live, and what that might lead to on the football field in a game. But both of them are more than capable. I think they're high-level elite quarterbacks. Fortunately, we have them both in our program, and it's going to be a competition that's going to be lead to a tough decision.
1: And as for that decision, ESPN's Heather Dinich.
9: He told our colleague Pete Thamel that he would like to make the decision by the second scrimmage to give whoever he chooses some time to work his way into that starting role, but that one of the defining factors is going to be poise and the ability to move the ball down the field. And certainly Mack's experience in the offense sets him apart a little bit, but DeBoer also said that Keelon can do things with his feet that Austin can't. They both have quick releases and can get the ball out quickly, but one of the things that they really need to do that DeBoer talked about is get that running game going, and if they can do that, that's going to help offset some pressure from whoever's named the starting quarterback.
1: And speaking of starting quarterbacks, Trinidad Chambliss back for one more year at Ole Miss.
10: Come back to Ole Miss. I feel like I wanted to stamp my legacy there. I feel like it was unfinished business. And, you know, things that GM should know about me is I feel like each year in, each year out, I feel like I've, you know, ultimately gotten better, you know. Whether it was at Ferris State and now here at Ole Miss, and I'm the ultimate competitor, put my head down and do whatever it takes to win.
1: And Coach Pete Golding knows there's a lot of hype.
11: You know, individual accolades, in my opinion, come from team success. And so that was a body of work, I think, from last season for both those guys to have really, really unique individual years because of a lot of our really, really good players around them. And I think they'd be the first ones to tell you that. But I do think, you know, a lot of these guys are putting a lot in, and they're working extremely hard, and we demand a lot out of them, that there are some of these individual awards for them that are important to them. And it's not going to take away from what they need to do to win the football game. And I think five will be the first one to tell you that. If we need to throw it 60 times to win, let's throw it 60 times to win. And so, you know, your concern always outside looking in is, hey, does this become a distraction? Those two are wired the right way. right? And so I'm not concerned with how they're going to practice and how they're going to prepare. They're going to do everything that they can to win the football game, and they know that's based on their preparation.
0: SEC Media Days putting the conference in the football spotlight this week. Spotlight on one person in the final minute on Wednesday. That's next. 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
3: 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WNBA All-Star Game coming up this weekend, Wednesday, leading into the break. Fever blowing out the sun.
4: Sasai Harris trying to get it back to Clark. Caitlin Clark is perfect. 5 for 5 from outside tonight. 17 and counting for CC.
5: It's filthy. And the thing is, you got a player in Diamond Miller who has got range 6'1", trying to come out and close out with a hand in the face. It doesn't matter.
4: 6:20 to go in our third quarter.
5: Caitlin Clark, how does she do it? The circus shot finish and the foul. And Diamond Miller is a versatile, long, strong defender, blanketing her, trying to do everything she can to show resistance.
3: USA Network with the game as the Fever blow out the sun, 123-88. Indiana tying the largest home win in team history. Caitlin Clark, 27 points in the win.
6: Caitlin, franchise record in scoring. What made you most proud about this win?
7: Yeah, I thought we just started off really well, and we kind of have got off to a couple slow starts in our last couple games, so that was a focus coming in for us tonight, and I thought we shared the ball really well. We played up tempo, and then obviously everybody just had one of those nights where the ball was going through the hoop, and I thought we finished well, too.
6: Another double-double for you. How were you able to pick apart the defense?
7: Yeah, I mean, I think just playing up tempo, playing in transition, trying to find my teammates early. Obviously, with the way we're able to make shots, it really opens the floor. Makes it really hard to guard when everybody's knocking shots down. So just really proud of the group, and it's fun to see a lot of people get in and contribute.
6: All-Star Weekend is coming up. What are you most looking forward to?
7: About the All-Star Game? I think I like Chicago. It's a good city. But I'll be excited to get back here with my team, too, and keep this rolling. I think we're playing good basketball right now.
6: Thanks, Caitlin.
3: All-Star Game coming up on Saturday, ABC and Disney+. Meanwhile, on Wednesday, Wings fire. Wings with Paige Beckers back on the court.
8: Portland's going to need to get a defensive stop here. They got themselves back into this thing. Ogumba Wale out to Beckers. Sidestep the three. Connects. Ice in the veins of the Wings.
3: Wings go on to a 101-97 win over the Fire. Jessica Shepherd, 18 points, 15 rebounds, 10 assists. Only player in WNBA history with multiple games of 15, 15, and 10. Fifth career triple-double, second most all-time behind Alyssa Thomas. Fourth triple-double this season. Everybody else in the WNBA has one combined. Wings get the win on Wednesday. Mercury, 86-82 win over the Sparks, who have a five-game losing streak going into the All-Star break. 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
10: You have to talk and communicate so that you're not caught again.
11: Oh my goodness. Austin with the cleanup. Chance to regain the lead.
2: Number 4.
3: Baseball. Tigers beat the Cubs, getting most of the offense thanks to a green light on a 3-0 pitch. 97 won the ticket.
12: 3-0 pitch, high fly ball, left center field, deep, back, throw looking up, gone! Ha! You lead! Three-run home run, 4-1 Tigers in the fourth.
2: Number 3.
3: Max Muncy goes 1 for 5, but the one puts L.A. in front en route to their win over the Phillies. AM 570, L.A. Sports.
13: First pitch. Muncy flies the ball left center field. This one's back, and it is out of here! Max Muncy with his third go-ahead homer of the road trip. And this one, number 229, as a Dodger, that pushes him past the Penguin on the franchise home run list.
2: Number 2.
3: Back to the W. Liberty, a 10-1 run in the final minute to beat Chicago. Sabrina Ionescu had 9 of the 10 points. Fox 5 New York.
14: Out of bounds play here. It hits Sabrina. She scoops another 3. Oh, my goodness!
15: In Sabrina, we trust. In Sabrina, we trust. Get her the rock.
14: Liberty down 3 here. 23 seconds left. SCA in trouble. Looks at Sabrina Ionescu, the hot hand. Tries to create space. Attacks the lane instead. It gets the headline. Sabrina Ionescu. Another timely bucket.
2: Number one.
3: They couldn't sweep the doubleheader against Baltimore, but they won the opener to match the franchise record win streak. WEEI.
16: 1-1. Chapman throws. Alonso swings and rips one. Too short. Back in it by Chang. He plants. He throws to first. In time. Ball game over.

0: Colorado Brewers 4-3 over the Mets, who now have 60 losses in 103 games this season. Royals 5-4 over the Giants. Salvador Perez home run number 317, tying Hall of Famer George Brett for the most in franchise history. Another franchise record was tied yesterday. That's next. SportsCenter All Night continues. It's ESPN Radio.
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4: Here is your latest Middle Tennessee weather. Thursday will be sunny with a high near 85 and northeast wind at 5 to 10 miles per hour. Conditions turn partly cloudy with a low near 65. Friday will be mostly sunny, high near 88. Showers and thunderstorms are possible late with a low near 70. 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
11: In the plaza at Bridgestone Arena, there's a huge banner welcoming you to the arena.
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11: And right now you see Forsberg and Soros and Yossi and Stamkos and O'Reilly. I think that's the group of five. 3-4 years from now, who's going to be on that poster? Is it going to be Maverick Bork? Is it going to be Brady Martin? Is it going to be Luke Evangelista? Is it going to be Wyatt Cullen, Riker Lee? Like, this is the process I think the Predators really need to take right now. That's the number one priority. Who are the players who are going to lead the next generation? 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
12: Yeah. I really don't like the term house money because I think that implies moral victories, and I'm not a huge moral victory guy, especially in college sports. I can't stand moral victories, but I feel like in this case, you're going to find some moral victories. I hope you do.
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14: Against the Orioles at Fenway.
15: 0-1 is
16: swung on and driven into right field. Durant has doubled into the corner at least. One run in with Contreras. Durant being waved around. Durant into third with a head first slide.
14: SEC Media Days take center stage in Tampa.
17: A couple of years ago, we all said there's no way Texas A&M would spend $76 million to fire Jimbo Fisher. I'm not suggesting Kalen DeBoer will be fired. I frankly think they're going to have a good season. But if this program falls badly, they'll find the $70 million to get rid of him.
14: The rich get richer as Nafisa Collier returns to the league-leading links.
18: $40 million leaping into the front court. Nafisa Collier, one dribble pull-up. That's good. And welcome back, Queen Fee.
15: First bucket of the day in her season debut.
19: Plus, how hot is the seat in the city of brotherly

0: I feel like for 2026, and I'm along the lines of Chris Canty in this life, if Nick Sirianni doesn't make the playoffs and this offense looks god-awful, there is a question, is he going to be the head coach moving forward?
1: How things were going to unfold, and you'd be kicked out of our team meeting. I swear, like, you're lucky I'm not going to throw this freaking podium right now. You guys are crazy.
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3: 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It's a run that we've seen for a good chunk of July. Started prior to the All-Star break. They picked up where they left off when the season resumed last weekend, and Wednesday, Boston was riding a 14-game win streak.
4: 0-1 is
5: swung on and driven into right field. He did it again. Durant has doubled into the corner at least. One run in with Contreras. Durbin being waved around. Durant in the third with a head first slide. Two-run triple, and it is 4-0 Red Sox.
3: A four-run bottom of the first, and Boston was still leading by three in the ninth.
4: 1-1. Chapman throws. Alonso swings and rips one. Too short. Backhanded by Chang. He plants. He throws to first. In time! Ball game over! The Red Sox have tied the record going back to 1901. 15 wins in a row. They win it here today, 6-3. There is magic in the air at Fenway Park.
3: Talaton on WEEI, 93.7 FM, 6-3. Red Sox beat the Orioles in the opener of the doubleheader. 15 straight wins, matching the longest win streak in franchise history back in 1946. Red Sox, first American League team with a 15-game win streak or longer since 2017, when Cleveland won 22 straight. As for the back end of the doubleheader, Boston was obviously going for a 16th straight win.
6: Orioles now away from a very important victory for them. The pitch. A looper to right, caught by Holliday, and that's your ball game. And that's where the winning streak ends for Boston. At 15 games, stopped by the Orioles, and Baltimore grabs a 4-2 road trip out of the gate in the second half. A 5-1 win at Fenway.
4: Here's Duran, who lines one to second, caught by Holliday, and the ball game is over. So the win streak ends at 15, and they do.
7: The fans are clapping as the Red Sox come off the field.
4: And they should. What a run it's been, and we got a season again.
3: That's how it sounded in Boston on WEEI. Of course, a little different in Baltimore on WBAL. Orioles with the 5-1 win in Game 2 of the doubleheader as the Red Sox 15-game win streak is snapped. Their first loss since July 1st. Red Sox manager Chad Tracy.
8: We just won 15 games in a row, and I think all of us knew that, like, that's going to end at some point. It just happened to end tonight, so they're already refocused. I wanted to go in and talk to the team, and Sonny and Wilson were already handling it. I'll leave that message for in there. The focus is there now on, you know, that's behind us, and the big thing is if we continue to play baseball that way, regardless of how many wins in a row, like, we're going to win a heck of a lot more than we lose, so that's the focus now. But, no, I think everybody knew, like, it's going to end at some point. It happened to end tonight, and now we got to refocus.
3: You may be asking yourself, what was the last team to lose a 15-game win streak or more in the second half of a doubleheader? Well, that was the Cubs against the Brooklyn Dodgers back in 1936. It was also a 15-game win streak that was snapped that day as well. Red Sox, though, been on a hot streak. ESPN analyst David Ross.
9: First of all, it's hard as heck to win both sides of a doubleheader, right?
10: Yeah.
9: But when you listen to Chad Tracy talk right there, and his veterans, Wilson Contreras and Sonny Gray, are already calling a meeting like, hey, flush that. Mm. How tight this group has become under him. He deserves a lot of credit. Everybody's playing their role. The pitching's been excellent, which keeps you in every ball game. Timely hitting, but how close they are pulling for one another, as you can see and listen to him. They've been spectacular. When guys are coming through up and down the lineup and it's a different guy every night, that's a sign of a really good team. And the back end of that bullpen with Garrett Whitlock and Aroldis Chapman, these guys are locked down. So they've shortened the game with those two guys, and timely hitting is how you get in this situation.
10: they lose here, they get a day off before staying at Fenway facing the Blue Jays. How does Chad Tracy bottle this up and keep 15 of 16 is a heck of a run? How do you keep playing winning baseball now that you have a little time to exhale?
9: Yeah, when I was manager, I tried to stay out of the way in these moments, right? The players got it. The managers just keep things as status quo. They've got good leadership like we talked about, and they're getting timely hitting. The pitching staff is so good under Andrew Bailey. These guys are right where they need to be. Everything stays the same. I know he started to kind of back off some of the batting practice, let these guys rest. They've been on this good run. It's emotional draining. You hear Fenway right now rocking. The energy these guys are feeling from their fans is so contagious. And when you've won 20 out of 23 like they had on this run, that's when you know it's a good team and just stay out of the way.
3: Orioles with a 5-1 win in Game 2. Baltimore now 11-5 in July, second best in baseball behind the Red Sox. Red Sox entered their hot streak, 11 games under 500, 37-48 on the season. The trade deadline now approaching in a week and a half. Now what? The ESPN insider Tim Kirchen.
11: They're right in the middle of it now. A month ago, they were 32-46. They've gone from big-time sellers at the trade deadline to now big-time buyers at the deadline because they're in the playoffs at the moment. They are the third wildcard team. This is one of the most stunning turnarounds I've ever seen. And now they're going to go get somebody to help their club. I mean, they were 23rd in runs scored going into today and 28th in home runs. So Luis Arraez, who's going to move, the Giants are going to move him. He's affordable and he's a really good hitter. He makes sense for so many teams. But the Red Sox, again, they only have 95 homers going into today. They need a power bat more, even more than they need a guy who can get on base. Hunter Goodman's out there. We'll see if the Rockies move him. Zach Neto may be on the move. The Red Sox are going to do something because they're right in the middle of this now.
3: 15-1 in their last 16. SportsCenter All Night ESPN Radio. Tigers may also be in a quandary as the trade deadline approaches August 3rd, given the future of Tarek Skubal. Detroit with another win on Wednesday.
12: 3-0 pitch, high fly ball, left center field, deep, back, Crow looking up, gone! Ha! You! Lead! Three run! Two out! Three run, home run, 4-1 Tigers in the fourth.
3: 97-1 the ticket. The key point of that home run came in the first couple seconds of what you heard.
12: 3-0 pitch.
3: Yeah, 3-0 pitch. Third time this season the Tigers have homered on a 3-0 count. Most in the American League, second most in Major League Baseball. Nationals have actually done it four times. Tigers, a 5-1 win over the Cubs. Spencer Torkelson, 2-for-3, scored three times. He hit a home run. Five of his 10 hits in July have been home runs.
13: We're just staying in the fight. I think we show up every single day expecting to win, and that's what winning teams do, is they find different ways to win, and we're getting contributions from everybody.
9: You guys have led all of baseball in home runs since the month of June. Give me that secret, because I couldn't hit a lick. I want to know what you guys are doing. What's the secret sauce in just putting those balls over the fence?
13: I feel like we're just getting good pitches to hit. We're not missing a lot of them. It's a group effort, stringing some nice at-bats together. It's just getting that good pitch to hit and putting your A swing on it and not missing it.
10: Your manager keeps it a buck. A.J. Hinch said before this series, we've been playing game sevens since May, talking about whether or not you guys will be buyers or sellers, and a two-time Cy Young winner, Tarek Skubal, may be outbound. Where have you felt that urgency in the clubhouse in the last month or so?
13: It was a pretty bad May, if I recall. It's been a must win for a while now. And I feel like this team thrives under that type of pressure. I feel like this team finds different ways to win. We pull for each other and we just show up every single day, trying to give our best.
14: As you string those wins together and you see the writing on the wall trying to get back into this wild card picture, what then is the hope for you all as far as just the day-to-day success rate? What does that look like for y'all?
13: We're trying to win every single day. Feels like we have to win a lot. We're still in this hunt. We want to make you know, people have some tough decisions. We want to make those decisions tough on guys. So, you know, I think this team's doing a great job doing that, beating good teams, and you know, everyone's doing their part right now.
3: Spencer Torkelson with SportsCenter after the Tigers' 5-1 win over the Cubs. Tigers are 10-5 in July. They're 4.5 games back of a wild card spot. ESPN analyst David Ross.
9: This is the time you want to send a message to your front office. Like, we're playing well. Give us that piece at the deadline we need, whether that's, you know, getting rid or keeping Tarik Skubal.
10: And A.J. Hinch earlier this week said, we've been playing Game 7 since May. If you were in a clubhouse or managing a clubhouse, would you be that honest with both the players and the media about the stakes?
9: Yeah, well, it's out there. You know the guys are talking about it. It's in the media everywhere. So kind of just getting that out in the air and kind of saying, yeah, this is real. We've got to prove to the front office. I've been in that seat. You want to prove to them we're good enough to go to the postseason. We're good enough to make a run into the postseason. And this Tiger lineup, I mean, they've been doing it all, leading the American League in home runs since June. That's really had them on the hook and getting back in this race. Torkelson going deep tonight. These guys can hit, they can pitch, and they're trying to put Scott Harris in a tough spot for the Detroit Tigers.
3: Tigers keeping the pressure on in the standings and the pressure on the front office. SportsCenter All Night, ESPN Radio. Dodgers falling behind in the first inning when the Phillies scored a pair in the bottom of the first, but L.A. would rally.
4: First pitch. Muncy flies the ball left center field. This one's back, and it is out of here! Max Muncy with his third go-ahead homer of the road trip. And this one, number 229, as a Dodger that pushes him past the Penguin on the franchise home run list. Freeman, Betts, Hernandez on the bases. On a 1-2, Edmund lines it into the right center field gap. This one is going to go all the way to the wall, and Tommy Edman has unloaded the bases. Now he's going for three. He has it without a throw. A bases-clearing triple. And now a 9-3 Dodger lead.
3: Dodgers beat the Phillies 9-5, AM 570 LA Sports for LA. 19th win this season when they've trailed by multiple runs. That's the most in baseball. They improved to 34-19 on the road this season. Best record in baseball, as you heard. Max Muncy, home run number 229 with the Dodgers, passing Ron Say for fifth in franchise history. Braves using a big eighth inning against the Padres.
4: Righty deals the 2-2. Ozzie down the right field line. May fall in. That's a fair ball down the line. Turning and burning around third. Hicklin, he scores. Throw goes to third base. That's not in time. And Ozzie Albies makes it 4-1 on that humpback liner down the right field line.
3: 680 the Fan. Braves a 7-6 win over the Padres. They score six times in the eighth inning, tie for their second most in an inning this season. Teams combined for 11 runs over the last 2.5 innings after entering the bottom of the eighth, tied at 1. Braves win it 7-6. SportsCenter All Night, ESPN Radio, WNBA, the W and its Players Association holding a video conference this week discussing a number of issues, including recent racist, hateful, and abusive messages directed at players, according to a statement that the WNBA released on Wednesday. The call coming at the request of the union. In the statement, they say, quote, the discussion marks the beginning of ongoing dialogue, and we're united in our commitment to building on this work together. They've been dealing with aggressive levels of abuse toward players. It's been a priority for the WNBA in recent years, including the No Space for Hate platform last season. Part of that program includes using AI technology that players can use to filter out hateful comments. And then when harassment does escalate, the WNBA security office launches an investigation. On the court, Nafisa Collier back in action.
15: Courtney Williams waving into the front court. Nafisa Collier, one dribble pull up. That's good. And welcome back, Queen Feet. First bucket of the day in her season debut.
16: Oh, early post up. Collier up top over Kwajae Johnson and one. And Collier, 15 points.
17: And this is the matchup Minnesota would want inside.
3: WNBA League pass, Nafisa Collier, 24 points, 10 rebounds as the Lynx beat the Storm 86-76. Collier with 24-10 in her season debut after missing the first 27 with an ankle injury. Her coach, Cheryl Reeve,
18: First of all, I thought we did a great job managing the minutes and sticking to it. She'll tell you those first 3 minutes were the hardest of all the minutes she played. All right, just adrenaline and then adrenaline crash and then felt great in the second half. But I told the others that we didn't want to focus on Fee being out there. We just wanted to play like we've been playing, and Fee will find her way in and fit in. And that's exactly what she did. She found her spot. She's just a really good basketball player. And second half, we did a little bit more. Putting her in actions as she got a little more comfortable. And, you know, it was probably, I think, above anything I could have expected. Interesting that number 24 scores 24 on her return. So I like that a lot.
3: Collier becoming the first player in Lynx history with a 20-point double-double and multiple season debuts. Lynx with the win. That's now seven straight. Getting loud in Kansas City. That's next. Sports Center All Night continues. It's ESPN Radio.
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37: What the United States men's national team feels like is a bit like a college football team that's good enough to play in a bowl game, but not close to good enough to being a team that could go to the playoff and win it. 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
1: 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Kansas City Chiefs unveiling its first renderings for a new stadium in Kansas that's set to open for the 2031 season. One of the main aspects of the design, the architecture firm in Kansas City says that the $3 billion fully enclosed dome will feature a ceiling that's translucent and it'll be loud. 70,000 seats built with the intention of amplifying crowd noise, a request that the team has heard from several season ticket holders in multiple surveys. It was back in 2014 Arrowhead regained the Guinness World Record for loudest stadium after fans in Seattle broke that record. And the Kansas City Chiefs want to maintain that and take it back with their new stadium. To New York, new coach John Harbaugh had a message for rookies in their amphitheater meeting setting.
2: Welcome, man. Good to see everybody here. You excited?
3: Yes, sir. Yeah,
2: a little nervous?
3: Nope.
2: A little nervous? A little nervous, man. Nervous, excited, nervous, you know? Nervous like before the game almost, Mason. Give this thing a kickoff. Standing up here in front of the New York Giants. The New York Giants. It's the New York Giants sitting in this room. The New York Giants. Wow, it's an honor. It's an honor to stand in front of this room right now. And I know those coaches back there feel the same way, right, coaches?
4: Sergio.
2: It's an honor, man. We've been working, haven't we? We've been working early, we've been late, getting ready for today. Today. Sitting in this chair, this seat, getting to work, getting started, our beginning. Because this is where it all begins, together.
1: Heartfelt message from the Giants' new coach, but did it really come across that way earlier on ESPN Radio on Amber and Ian?
5: Did he just talk to his brother, Jim? Because that sounded more like a Jim Harbaugh than a John Harbaugh. That was very high school-y. I'm telling you, that took me back to high school. That's what that did.
6: To be honest,
5: I cringed. I cringed when I watched it, and I was cringing when I listened to it. Because when you watch it, you see the players like zoning out, like, what? Yeah, we know we're the New York Giants, coach. I mean, but
6: they are rookies. This is a welcome to NFL. You're officially here. You're playing for the New York Giants. You're not just playing for anybody. You're playing for the New York Giants. That's what he's trying to do.
5: I know.
6: And I get it. In that moment, all your dreams have come true. You are officially here. You are officially part of not just any organization, but the New York Giants.
5: Not the Jets.
6: Exactly. Now, does that resonate the same with everybody in that room when a lot of them were very young the last time the New York Giants were great? I mean, they were alive, obviously, during Eli Manning.
5: You saw the look on their faces?
6: But it was a while ago now, and we're talking about young dudes. So does the New York Giants brand resonate with them the same way? I don't know. But they are there, and they're rookies. And so I can understand what he's doing. See, you and I had the opposite reactions here. I normally cringe when I hear coaches do any of these sorts of speeches. I hate the rah-rah crap. I would have been terrible at playing sports because I hate that.
5: That was high school-y. That was be aggressive. Be aggressive.
6: So I don't think it was like that.
5: Come on, John.
1: And then, speaking of the Giants, there's the backflip over the weekend from running back Cam Scottaboo, which he didn't quite land. John Harbaugh said his reaction was, quote, dude, at least stick it. Land the thing if you're going to do it. Scottaboo's reaction?
7: I'm going to address the elephant. I will not hurt myself before the season. Someone do it. Yeah, so what happened was, I don't know if you guys know WWE or not, those floors are bouncy. So when I took off, I was midair, like, holy cow, I'm not going to land this. I'm way too high. Landed, but it had too much cushion. It wasn't a stiff, firm ground.
1: And Scottaboo did come out unscathed. did suffer a fractured tibia and right ankle dislocation in October. ESPN analyst Lewis Riddick.
3: John's doing exactly what a good CEO is supposed to do. Like, he's trying to like calm the flames down, calm down the rhetoric about Cam Scott, because that's what he's trying to do. I promise you. Underneath, he's going, what in the hell are you doing? How many things could have gone wrong right there? I don't care. Like, look, for someone who didn't have a surgically repaired lower body, lower leg injury, something could have went wrong here. Look, we need to stop making excuses for stuff like this when we're talking about professionals whose livelihood is their lower extremities in particular, and just, you know, and talking it up to, just let them live, let them be themselves. We like individuals. He's just, there's no harm in that. Yeah, actually there is, because he is beholden to his teammates, the organization, you know, the expectations that are associated with this football team.
1: Scottaboo does remain on pace to join his teammates at training camp. The veterans report next week on the 28th. 15 and done. That's next. Sports Center all night. It's ESPN Radio.
4: Camp to camp. Team to team. The season hasn't even started yet, and I already want to vomit. That's what I love about Cowboys Nation. It's Super Bowl or bust.
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1: Fisa Collier with a double-double and a Lynx win in her season debut after being out with her ankle injury. Major League Baseball cracking down on pitch clock issues as Yankees shortstop Jose Caballero found out. The win streak extends to 15 for Boston and then ends at 15 for Boston.
2: Here's Duran, who lines one to second, caught by Holiday, and the ball game is over. So the win streak ends at 15, and they do.
3: The fans are clapping as the Red Sox come off the field.
2: And they should. What a run it's been, and we got a season again.
1: Red Sox and Orioles wind up splitting their doubleheader on Wednesday. The call on WEEI. Boston won the first game, drops the second, so the win streak ends at 15. Red Sox manager Chad Tracy.
4: I just think it's something to be proud of, you know. I mean, the big thing is, like, the 2026 Red Sox are at the top of the list as far as a winning streak is concerned. That's a pretty cool accomplishment. But what happened within it, you know, the way that the identity of the team changed within it is most important, you know. Like, all right, what created that? We're very aware of the quality of the at-bats, the starts, the bullpen work, and the things that we did. It's like, if that's who we are as a team and we keep doing that, we're going to win games, you know. We're going to have a chance to win on a nightly basis. So I think it not only did we run off 15 wins, but we found who we are when we're a good baseball team and what we do.
1: Putting together a win streak like that, not easy, and it ends in a doubleheader. ESPN analyst David Ross.
5: Well, it feels like you're never going to lose, and it's just such a good feeling. You come to the ballpark, you got extra energy, and these games, they carry over, you know, that they help you stay on kind of a roll. You feel like you can come back, you stay engaged the entire game. It really feels like you're never going to lose. You're going to find a way to come back. Somebody's going to get the big hit. And on the other side, when you're losing, like some of these teams this year have kind of gone on these multi-game losing streaks, it feels like you're never going to win one again. So this is one of those things that can really bring a lot of belief, and you're trying to convince your front office to buy, and these are great moments when you're in these kind of markets and you get on this kind of run. A lot of fun going on right now in Boston.
6: It is that. 15's enough. It doesn't matter. They're still going to feel momentum moving forward.
5: Well, yeah, and in the doubleheader, you've got to chalk it up to. It's hard to win both sides of the doubleheader, both games of the doubleheader. It's just, you know, it's going to come back to the pack, and you're usually using a starter or some relievers in there that don't have big league time or in AAA for a reason, and you know you're trying to sit a guy and not wear out your guys that have been playing really good, and your lineup's going to be a little bit weaker in an area. Probably, unless you've got a really good matchup that happens to work out in a platoon situation.
1: 15-game win streak ties the Red Sox franchise record, and it ends at 15. SportsCenter All Night, ESPN Radio. Pirates and Yankees also playing a doubleheader on Wednesday. Game one.
7: The 3-1. Bryce hammers it, and this game is tied! With an exclamation point for Ben Rice.
1: Extends his hit streak to 13 games with his 30th homer of the year. Longest active hit streak in baseball right now. That came in the 7th inning, tying the game. Then the Pirates and Yankees would go to the 10th.
7: Pitch is swung on, lined into left, falling fast down for a hit, smothered by Bellinger, and it kicks away from him. Nick Gonzalez easily in to score, and Jared Triolo comes through with a big hit in the 10th to put the Pirates in the lead 4-3.
8: Yeah, that's a huge hit.
1: And the Pirates go on to a 5-3 win in the opener. Sports Radio 93.7 The Fan. Gerrit Cole setting season high in innings pitched and strikeouts. 24th game with double-digit strikeouts and no walks. He had 11 strikeouts in his 7 innings of work in the Yankees' 10-inning loss to the Pirates in Game 1. As for Game 2...
7: Volpe lines that to left field of base hit. Dominguez being waved home. Here's the throw. Not in time. Hits an RBI single from Volpe. And with 2 outs, the Yankees get 2 big hits. And it's 2-0.
1: Yes, Network with the call. 2-0 would be the final. Max Fried goes 5, striking out 7, allowing 1 hit in his first game since May 13th because of his left elbow issues. ESPN analyst Tim Kirchen.
9: He's a number one starting pitcher, and when he comes back healthy, their starting pitching can match almost any team in baseball. When you can go Gerrit Cole, Max Fried, Cam Schlittler, Will Warren in your rotation, that's what they're going to need to have, because they're not getting Aaron Judge back anytime soon, which means they're not going to score as many runs as we're used to the Yankees doing. So they need Max Fried to be really good when he comes back, and he's such a polished pitcher. He's such a veteran pitcher, pitched in the postseason several times. If he's sharp, their pitching can match just about any team in baseball.
10: And offensively is where they've struggled a little bit. Since Judge has been out, you haven't seen the slug be there. But Ben Rice, big home run today, get them back in it, not able to pull it out. But hit Judge, Stanton, they're going to need those big boppers that we're used to seeing. But Max Fried really helps out a lot, going to be able to throw up some zeros, one of the best in the game.
1: And the Yankees get the win over the Pirates. Yankee shortstop Jose Caballero, though, targeted by Major League Baseball, sparking a bit of a discussion. Baseball doesn't like his routine of waiting to acknowledge the pitcher just before the pitch clock reaches 8 seconds. So MLB telling umpires Wednesday to rein him in. And they did that. Gave Caballero a pitch clock violation in the sixth inning. Led to a strikeout and the ejection of the hitting coach. Quote, "He's one of those guys I would yell out from the dugout," said Aaron Boone Wednesday morning. "He was a pest and I didn't like it." That, of course, when he was on the opposing team. Aaron Boone didn't like that. Now, he's in his dugout. He's got to stick up for him. SportsCenter All Night, ESPN Radio. Cubs falling to the Tigers 5-1 on Wednesday. Dodgers a 9-5 win over the Phillies. Dodgers with their 19th win this season after trailing by multiple runs. Max Muncy, go-ahead two-run home run in the sixth inning. Dodgers, though, in the spotlight with Shohei Ohtani not doing the pitching, at least for the foreseeable future. How does that affect the MVP race? ESPN's Jesse Rogers and our Buster Olney.
11: You texted me last week asking about what is it going to take for PCA, Pete Armstrong, to get in the MVP conversation. And we were going back and forth about how it would be that Ohtani would regress as a pitcher. It's wide open now, Jesse.
12: Yeah, if he has another month like he did in June, whether it's now, August, September, if he can repeat one more incredible month, because that's what PCA did in June. It was unbelievable. Now we're talking about a real race. Like, you still can't take away from the outings that he had on the mound, Ohtani. But if he doesn't pitch again until, I don't know when, I mean, the playoffs or not at all.
11: Yeah, back him up to September, as the Dodgers tend to do.
12: Then he loses some points in that MVP race. Now, if he goes off offensively, he just might win it that way. But yes, at least now we can have the conversation, because when I texted you and some other people, like, no chance. As long as Ohtani's pitching, there's no chance. Now, at least there's a chance. The PCA's year has been so impressive because he learned the strike zone seemingly overnight. He went from swinging wildly to taking walks. His OBP went up. Everything has gone up for him. He's playing great defense. He's in the team photo finally. It was a photo of one until this news about Ohtani. So at least there's a chance, but he needs to repeat another huge month.
1: Ohtani missing his start this week, working off the mound. We'll see when he's back on the mound in game action for the Dodgers. Astros hosting the Marlins on Wednesday. Houston grabbing the lead in the bottom of the eighth.
13: There goes Pena, the 1-1, and Alvarez smashes it deep to left center field, racing back on it and looking up. Hernandez, see you later! Through the archway, Yordan Alvarez, a go-ahead two-run homer, and the Astros lead 4-2. Yordan's 34th.
1: KBME, 790 AM, Astros a 5-2 win over the Marlins. Alvarez, the go-ahead home run, his 34th, third go-ahead home run this season in the eighth inning or later. He leads the American League in batting average and Major League Baseball in homers and RBI, leading in the Triple Crown categories. But what does Houston do as we approach the trade deadline? To the guys at PTI.
14: Tony, is Alvarez's stellar season reason enough for the Houston Astros to buy ahead of the August 3rd trade deadline?
15: So we have just established that the American League stinks. So even the fact that Houston is 4 games or 5 games under 500, whatever it is, that does not preclude them, that does not disqualify them from making the playoffs. As you say, the Red Sox have the third wild card spot right now. The Astros may be 4.5 behind them. But if you do the math, it's certainly doable with 70 games left, however many games are left. It's certainly doable. But the Astros are not very good. I mean, they're really not. They've won 2 in a row, and they're still 4-6 in their last 10. They were great, Mike. 8 to 10 year run.
14: They had a long run.
15: They won 2 World Series.
14: They did.
15: Cheating or not, I mean, they were a great team. And they had, let me just go over some of the names on most of those teams. Alex Bregman, Carlos Correa, Justin Verlander, George Springer, Kyle Tucker, Yuli Gurriel. And at the moment, the only really good player still in Houston is Jose Altuve, other than Alvarez, who got there in 2019. So, I mean, if I ran the Astros, honestly, I wouldn't be considering buying. I might consider trading Alvarez and restocking my entire team because I think he could bring me a bonanza, and they're not very good.
14: Tony, I hear you on all of that, and it's persuasive, except for the part that this is the middle of July. There's too much season to go. The Astros can be as hot in no time as the Red Sox. They just can be. Now, I know you have to gauge the market not for the long run for October 1st, but August 3rd. So we only got, you know, two right. weeks before right. that comes up. I hear you on that. But Alvarez, yeah. Tony, he's too good for me to give up if I'm the Astros. And I'm in that jumble. By the way, they're only 3 games out of first place in their division. They don't have to be concerned with the Yankees and
15: it's
14: Tampa.
15: Doable.
14: It's doable,
15: but they could go the other way,
14: they
15: too.
14: Could.
15: I mean, they could
14: they
15: get
14: could.
15: Hot or get very, very
14: they
15: cold.
14: They can slide out of it.
15: Alvarez is having a great year. It is not quite as good as Aaron Judge's year last year, but it is certainly comparable. And Triple Crowns, as you're fond of saying, that were in July, they're not won or lost in July. They're won and lost in September. You know, and it's not a one-man sport because, Mike, if it was a one-man game, right? Ernie Banks would have had a lot of rings. It's not a one-man game.
1: Trade deadline coming up August 3rd. 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
16: Kalen DeBoer has to win this year.
17: We obviously fell short of our goals, but there are some steps that I felt we took.
18: The big challenge for Kalen is going to be, can I fix all the issues we have on offense? But I do think they have a chance to be a good team.
1: Some lofty expectations for Alabama this season. Also, a couple of quarterbacks under consideration. Senior Austin Mack, sophomore Keelon Russell, coach Kalen DeBoer.
17: Austin, I think, will surprise people when he really gets out and runs, because he runs very well. Better, I think, than most people think. Keelon is very versatile that way, you know, has created with his legs, you know, as a high school football player. You can see it at times. It's hard to replicate when you're in practice and a guy's not live, and what that might lead to on the football field in a game. But both of them are more than capable. I think they're high-level elite quarterbacks. Fortunately, we have them both in our program, and it's going to be a competition that's going to be lead to a tough decision.
1: And as for that decision, ESPN's Heather Dinich.
19: He told our colleague Pete Thamel that he would like to make the decision by the second scrimmage to give whoever he chooses some time to work his way into that starting role, but that one of the defining factors is going to be poise and the ability to move the ball down the field. And certainly Mack's experience in the offense sets him apart a little bit, but DeBoer also said that Keelon can do things with his feet that Austin can't. They both have quick releases and can get the ball out quickly, but one of the things that they really need to do that DeBoer talked about is get that running game going, and if they can do that, that's going to help offset some pressure from whoever's named the starting quarterback.
1: And speaking of starting quarterbacks, Trinidad Chambliss back for one more year at Ole Miss.
20: Come back to Ole Miss, I feel like I wanted to stamp my legacy there. I feel like it was unfinished business, and you know, things that GMs should know about me is I feel like each year in, each year out, I feel like I've, you know, ultimately gotten better, you know. Whether it was at Ferris State and now here at Ole Miss, and I'm the ultimate competitor. Put my head down and do whatever it takes to win.
1: And Coach Pete Golding knows there's a lot of hype.
21: You know, individual accolades, in my opinion, come from team success. And so that was a body of work, I think, from last season for both those guys to have really, really unique individual years because of a lot of our really, really good players around them. And I think they'd be the first ones to tell you that. But I do think, you know, a lot of these guys are putting a lot in, and they're working extremely hard, and we demand a lot out of them, that there are some of these individual awards for them that are important to them. And it's not going to take away from what they need to do to win the football game. And I think five will be the first one to tell you that if we need to throw it 60 times to win, let's throw it 60 times to win. And so, you know, your concern always outside looking in is, hey, does this become a distraction? Those two are wired the right way. Right. And so I'm not concerned with how they're going to practice and how they're going to prepare. They're going to do everything that they can to win the football game. And they know that's based on their preparation.
1: SEC Media Days putting the conference in the football spotlight this week. Spotlight on one person in the final minute on Wednesday. That's next. Sports Center All Night continues. 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
1: 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WNBA All-Star Game coming up this weekend, Wednesday, leading into the break. Fever blowing out the sun.
36: Sasai Harris trying to get it back to Clark. Caitlin Clark is perfect. 5 for 5 from outside.
2: side tonight. 17 and counting for CC.
4: 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And the thing is, you got a player in Diamond Miller who has got range 6-1 trying to come out and close out with a hand in the face. It doesn't matter.
5: 6:20 to go in our third quarter.
2: Caitlin Clark. How does she do it? The circus shot finish and the foul.
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1: USA Network with the game as the Fever blow out the Sun 123-88. Indiana tying the largest home win in team history. Caitlin Clark, 27 points in the win.
6: Caitlin, franchise record in scoring. What made you most proud about this win?
7: Yeah, I thought we just started off really well, and we kind of have got off to a couple slow starts in our last couple games, so that was a focus coming in for us tonight, and I thought we shared the ball really well. We played up tempo, and then obviously everybody just had one of those nights where the ball was going through the hoop, and I thought we finished well too.
6: Another double-double for you. How were you able to pick apart the defense?
7: Yeah, I mean, I think just playing up tempo, playing in transition, trying to find my teammates early. Obviously, with the way we're able to make shots, it really opens the floor. Makes it really hard to guard when everybody's knocking shots down. So just really proud of the group, and it's fun to see a lot of people get in and contribute.
6: All-Star weekend is coming up. What are you most looking forward to?
7: About the All-Star game? I think I like Chicago. It's a good city. But I'll be excited to get back here with my team, too, and keep this rolling. I think we're playing good basketball right now.
6: Thanks, Caitlin.
1: All-Star game coming up on Saturday, ABC and Disney+. Meanwhile, on Wednesday, Wings fire. Wings with Paige Beckers back on the court.
8: Portland's going to need to get a defensive stop here. They got themselves back into this thing. Ogunbowale out to Beckers. Sidestep the three. Connects. Ice in the veins of the Wings.
1: 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Jessica Shepherd, 18 points, 15 rebounds, 10 assists. Only player in WNBA history with multiple games with 15, 15, and 10. Fifth career triple-double, second most all-time behind Alyssa Thomas. Fourth triple-double this season. Everybody else in the WNBA has one combined. Wings get the win on Wednesday. Mercury, 86-82 win over the Sparks, who have a five-game losing streak going into the All-Star break. 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
11: You have to talk and communicate so that you're not caught again.
12: Oh my goodness. Austin with the comeback.
9: Number four.
1: Baseball. Tigers beat the Cubs, getting most of the offense thanks to a green light on a 3-0 pitch. 97 won the ticket.
13: 3-0 pitch. High fly ball. Left center field. Deep. Back. Krolicking up. Gone! Ha! You! Lee! Three run! Two out! Three run home run. 4-1 Tigers. In the fourth.
9: Number three.
1: Max Muncy goes 1-for-5, but the one puts L.A. in front en route to their win over the Phillies. AM 570, L.A. Sports.
14: First pitch. Muncy flies the ball left center field. This one's back, and it is out of here! Max Muncy with his third go-ahead homer of the road trip. And this one, number 229, as a Dodger, that pushes him past the Penguin on the franchise home run list.
9: Number two.
1: Back to the W. Liberty, a 10-1 run in the final minute to beat Chicago. Sabrina Ionescu had 9 of the 10 points. Fox 5, New York.
15: Out of bounds play here. They hit Sabrina. She shoots another three. Oh, my goodness!
16: In Sabrina, we trust. In Sabrina, we trust. Get her the rock.
15: Liberty down three here. 23 seconds left. SDA in trouble. Looks at Sabrina Ionescu, the hot hand. Tries to create space. Attacks the lane instead. It gets the headline. Sabrina Ionescu. Another timely bucket.
9: Number one.
1: They couldn't sweep the doubleheader against Baltimore, but they won the opener to match the franchise record win streak. WEEI.
3: 1-1. Chapman throws. Alonso swings and rips one. Too short.

0: record going back to 1901. 15 wins in a row. They win it here today, 6-3. There is magic in the air at Fenway Park.
1: They dropped the second half of the doubleheader, so the losing streak is at one. Rays, a 4-2 win over the Blue Jays, who've lost four straight. Twins, 10-6 over the Guardians. Nationals all over Colorado.
2: Berg gets set to the belt. The slim right-hander now delivers. Breaking ball hammered high in the air to right center field. This is way back there. It's got a shot out by the fence. It is gone! Luis Garcia Jr. with a two-run homer into the Nationals bullpen. 5-0 Washington.
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5: Here is your latest Middle Tennessee weather. Thursday will be sunny with a high near 85 and northeast wind at 5 to 10 miles per hour. Conditions turn partly cloudy with a low near 65. Friday will be mostly sunny, high near 88. Showers and thunderstorms are possible late with a low near 70. 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
12: 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Is it going to be Maverick Bork? Is it going to be Brady Martin? Is it going to be Luke Evangelista? Is it going to be Wyatt Cullen, Riker Lee? 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
14: Swung on and driven into right field. Durant has doubled into the corner at least. One run in with Contreras. Durant being waved around. Durant into third with a head first slide.
15: SEC Media Days take center stage in Tampa.
16: A couple years ago, we all said there's no way Texas A&M would spend $76 million to fire Jimbo Fisher. I'm not suggesting Kalen DeBoer will be fired. I frankly think they're going to have a good season. But if this program falls badly, they'll find the $70 million to get rid of him.
15: The rich get richer as Nafisa Collier returns to the league-leading links.
17: $40 million weaving into the front court. Nafisa Collier, one dribble pull-up. That's good. And welcome back, Queen Feet. Of the day in her season debut.
15: Plus, how hot is the seat in the city of brotherly love?
18: I feel like for 2026, and I'm along the lines of Chris Canty in this life, if Nick Sirianni doesn't make the playoffs and this offense looks god-awful, there is a question, is he going to be the head coach moving forward?
19: How things were going to unfold, and you'd be kicked out of our team meeting. I swear, like, you're lucky I'm not going to throw this freaking podium right now. Like, it drives me crazy.
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0: one that we've seen for a good chunk of July. Started prior to the All-Star break. They picked up where they left off when the season resumed last weekend. And Wednesday, Boston was riding a 14-game win streak.
1: 0-1 is
2: swung on and driven into right field. He did it again. Durant has doubled into the corner at least. One run in with Contreras. Durbin being waved around. Durant in the third with a head first slide. Two-run triple. And it is 4-0 Red Sox.
0: A four-run bottom of the first, and Boston was still leading by 3 in the ninth.
1: 1-1. Chapman throws. Alonso swings and rips one. Too short. Backhanded by Chang. He plants. He throws to first. In time! Ball game over! The Red Sox have tied the record going back to 1901. 15 wins in a row. They win it here today, 6-3. There is magic in the air at Fenway Park.
0: Valentine on WEEI, 93.7 FM, 6-3. Red Sox beat the Orioles in the opener of the doubleheader. 15 straight wins, matching the longest win streak in franchise history. Back in 1946, Red Sox, first American League team with a 15-game win streak or longer since 2017, when Cleveland won 22 straight. As for the back end of the doubleheader, Boston was obviously going for a 16th straight win.
3: The Orioles are now away from a very important victory for them. The pitch. A looper to right, caught by Holiday, and that's your ball game. And that's where the winning streak ends for Boston. At 15 games, stopped by the Orioles, and Baltimore grabs a 4-2 road trip out of the gate in the second half. A 5-1 win at Fenway.
1: Here's Duran, who lines one to second, caught by Holiday, and the ball game is over. So the win streak ends at 15, and they do.
4: The fans at Fenway are clapping as the Red Sox come off the field.
1: And they should. What a run it's been, and we got a season again.
0: That's how it sounded in Boston on WEEI. Of course, a little different in Baltimore on WBAL. Orioles with the 5-1 win in Game 2 of the doubleheader as the Red Sox 15-game win streak is snapped. Their first loss since July 1st. Red Sox manager Chad Tracy.
5: We just won 15 games in a row, and I think all of us knew that, like, that's going to end at some point. It just happened to end tonight, so they're already refocused. I wanted to go in and talk to the team, and Sonny and Wilson were already handling it. I'll leave that message for in there. The focus is there now on, you know, that's behind us, and the big thing is if we continue to play baseball that way, regardless of how many wins in a row, like, we're going to win a heck of a lot more than we lose, so that's the focus now. But, no, I think everybody knew, like, it's going to end at some point. It happened to end tonight, and now we got to refocus.
0: You may be asking yourself, what was the last team to lose a 15-game win streak or more in the second half of a doubleheader? Well, that was the Cubs against the Brooklyn Dodgers back in 1936. It was also a 15-game win streak that was snapped that day as well. Red Sox, though, been on a hot streak. ESPN analyst David Ross.
6: First of all, it's hard as heck to win both sides of a doubleheader, right?
7: Yeah.
6: But when you listen to Chad Tracy talk right there, and his veterans, Wilson Contreras and Sonny Gray, are already calling a meeting like, hey, flush that. Mm. How tight this group has become under him. He deserves a lot of credit. Everybody's playing their role. The pitching's been excellent, which keeps you in every ball game. Timely hitting, but how close they are pulling for one another, as you can see and listen to him. They've been spectacular. When guys are coming through up and down the lineup and it's a different guy every night, that's a sign of a really good team. And the back end of that bullpen with Garrett Whitlock and Aroldis Chapman, these guys are locked down. So they've shortened the game with those two guys, and timely hitting is how you get in this situation.
8: They lose here. They get a day off before staying at Fenway facing the Blue Jays. How does Chad Tracy bottle this up and keep 15 of 16 is a heck of a run? How do you keep playing winning baseball now that you have a little time to exhale?
6: Yeah, when I was manager, I tried to stay out of the way in these moments, right? The players got it. Managers just keep things as status quo. They've got good leadership like we talked about, and they're getting timely hitting. The pitching staff is so good under Andrew Bailey. These guys are right where they need to be. everything stays the same. I know he started to kind of back off some of the batting practice, let these guys rest. They've been on this good run. It's emotional draining. You hear Fenway right now rocking. The energy these guys are feeling from their fans is so contagious. And when you've won 20 out of 23 like they had on this run, that's when you know it's a good team and just stay out of the way.
0: Orioles with a 5-1 win in Game 2. Baltimore now 11-5 in July, second best in baseball behind the Red Sox. Red Sox entered their hot streak, 11 games under 500, 37-48 on the season. The trade deadline now approaching in a week and a half. Now what? ESPN insider Tim Kirchen.
7: They're right in the middle of it now. A month ago, they were 32-46. They've gone from big-time sellers at the trade deadline to now big-time buyers at the deadline because they're in the playoffs at the moment. They are the third wildcard team. This is one of the most stunning turnarounds I've ever seen. And now they're going to go get somebody to help their club. I mean, they were 23rd in runs scored going into today and 28th in home runs. So Luis Arraez, who's going to move, the Giants are going to move him. He's affordable and he's a really good hitter. He makes sense for so many teams. But the Red Sox, again, they only have 95 homers going into today. They need a power bat more, even more than they need a guy who can get on base. Hunter Goodman's out there. We'll see if the Rockies move him. Zach Neto may be on the move. The Red Sox are going to do something because they're right in the middle of this now.
0: 15-1 in their last 16. SportsCenter All Night, ESPN Radio. Tigers may also be in a quandary as the trade deadline approaches August 3rd, given the future of Tarek Skubal. Detroit with another win on Wednesday.
8: 3-0 pitch, high fly ball, left center field, deep, back, Kroliking up, gone! Ha! You lead! Three-run, two-out, three-run home run, 4-1 Tigers in the fourth.
0: 97 won the ticket. The key point of that home run came in the first couple seconds of what you heard.
8: 3-0 pitch.
0: Yeah, 3-0 pitch. Third time this season the Tigers have homered on a 3-0 count. Most in the American League, second most in Major League Baseball. Nationals have actually done it four times. Tigers, a 5-1 win over the Cubs. Spencer Torkelson, 2-for-3, scored three times. He hit a home run. Five of his 10 hits in July have been home runs.
9: We're just staying in the fight. I think we show up every single day expecting to win, and that's what winning teams do, is they find different ways to win, and we're getting contributions from everybody.
6: You guys have led all of baseball in home runs since the month of June. Give me that secret, because I couldn't hit a lick. I want to know what you guys are doing. What's the secret sauce in just putting those balls over the fence?
9: I feel like we're just getting good pitches to hit. We're not missing a lot of them. It's a group effort, stringing some nice at-bats together. It's just getting that good pitch to hit and putting your ace swing on it and not missing it.
8: Your manager keeps it a buck. A.J. Hinch said before this series, we've been playing game sevens since May, talking about whether or not you guys will be buyers or sellers, and a two-time Cy Young winner, Tarek Skubal, may be outbound. Where have you felt that urgency in the clubhouse in the last month or so?
9: It was a pretty bad May, if I recall. It's been a must win for a while now. And, I feel like this team thrives under that type of pressure. I feel like this team finds different ways to win. We pull for each other and we just show up every single day, trying to give our best.
10: As you string those wins together and you see the writing on the wall trying to get back into this wild card picture, what then is the hope for you all as far as just the day-to-day success rate? What does that look like for y'all?
9: We're trying to win every single day. Feels like we have to win a lot. We're still in this hunt. We want to make, people have some tough decisions. We want to make those decisions tough on guys. So I think this team's doing a great job doing that, beating good teams. Everyone's doing their part right now.
0: Spencer Torkelson with SportsCenter after the Tigers' 5-1 win over the Cubs. Tigers are 10-5 in July. They're 4.5 games back of a wild card spot. ESPN analyst David Ross.
6: This is the time you want to send a message to your front office. Like, we're playing well. Give us that piece at the deadline we need, whether that's, getting rid or keeping Tarek Skubal.
8: And A.J. Hinch earlier this week said, we've been playing Game 7 since May. If you were in a clubhouse or managing a clubhouse, would you be that honest with both the players and the media about the stakes?
6: Yeah, well, it's out there. You know the guys are talking about it. It's in the media everywhere. So kind of just getting that out in the air and kind of saying, yeah, this is real. We've got to prove to the front office. I've been in that seat. You want to prove to them we're good enough to go to the postseason. We're good enough to make a run into the postseason. And this Tiger lineup, I mean, they've been doing it all, leading the American League in home runs since June. That's really had them on the hook and getting back in this race. Torkelson going deep tonight. These guys can hit, they can pitch, and they're trying to put Scott Harris in a tough spot for the Detroit Tigers.
0: Tigers keeping the pressure on in the standings and the pressure on the front office. SportsCenter All Night, ESPN Radio. Dodgers falling behind in the first inning when the Phillies scored a pair in the bottom of the first, but L.A. would rally.
11: First pitch. Muncy flies the ball left center field. This one's back, and it is out of here! Max Muncy with his third go-ahead homer of the road trip. And this one, number 229, as a Dodger that pushes him past the Penguin on the franchise home run list. Freeman, Betts, Hernandez on the bases. On a 1-2, Edmund lines it into the right center field gap. This one is going to go all the way to the wall, and Tommy Edman has unloaded the bases. Now he's going for three. He has it without a throw. A bases-clearing triple. And now a 9-3 Dodger lead.
0: Dodgers beat the Phillies 9-5, AM 570 LA Sports for LA. 19th win this season when they've trailed by multiple runs. That's the most in baseball. They improved to 34-19 on the road this season. Best record in baseball, as you heard, Max Muncy. Home run number 229 with the Dodgers, passing Ron Say for fifth in franchise history. Braves using a big eighth inning against the Padres.
12: Righty deals the 2-2. Ozzie down the right field line. May fall in. That's a fair ball down the line. Turning and burning around third. Hicklin. He scores. Throw goes to third base. That's not in time. And Ozzie Albies makes it 4-1 on that humpback liner down the right field line.
0: 680 the Fan. Braves a 7-6 win over the Padres. They score six times in the eighth inning, tie for their second most in an inning this season. Teams combined for 11 runs over the last 2.5 innings after entering the bottom of the eighth, tied at 1. Braves win it 7-6. SportsCenter All Night, ESPN Radio, WNBA, the W and its Players Association holding a video conference this week discussing a number of issues, including recent racist, hateful, and abusive messages directed at players, according to a statement that the WNBA released on Wednesday. The call coming at the request of the union. In the statement, they say, quote, the discussion marked the beginning of ongoing dialogue, and we're united in our commitment to building on this work together. They've been dealing with aggressive levels of abuse toward players. It's been a priority for the WNBA in recent years, including the No Space for Hate platform last season. Part of that program includes using AI technology that players can use to filter out hateful comments. And then when harassment does escalate, the WNBA security office launches an investigation. On the court, Nafisa Collier back in action.
13: Gordon Williams waving into the front court. Nafisa Collier, one dribble pull up. That's good. And welcome back, Queen Feet. First bucket of the day in her season debut.
14: Oh, early post up. Collier up top over Quaje Johnson and one. And Collier, 15 points.
15: And this is the matchup Minnesota would want inside.
0: WNBA League pass, Nafisa Collier, 24 points, 10 rebounds as the Lynx beat the Storm 86-76. Collier with 24-10 in her season debut after missing the first 27 with an ankle injury. Her coach, Cheryl Reeve.
16: First of all, I thought we did a great job managing the minutes, sticking to it. She'll tell you those first 3 minutes were the hardest of all the minutes she played. All right, just adrenaline and then adrenaline crash, and then she felt great in the second half. But I told the others that we didn't want to focus on Fee being out there. We just wanted to play like we'd been playing, and Fee will find her way in and fit in. And that's exactly what she did. She found her spot. She's just a really good basketball player. And second half, we did a little bit more, putting her in actions as she got a little more comfortable. And, it was probably, I think, above anything I could have expected. interesting that number 24 scores 24 on her return. So I like that a lot.
0: Collier becoming the first player in Lynx history with a 20-point double-double and multiple season debuts. Lynx with the win. That's now seven straight. Getting loud in Kansas City. That's next. SportsCenter All Night continues. It's ESPN Radio.
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1: 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Kansas City Chiefs unveiling its first renderings for a new stadium in Kansas that's set to open for the 2031 season. One of the main aspects of the design, the architecture firm in Kansas City says that the $3 billion fully enclosed dome will feature a ceiling that's translucent and it'll be loud. 70,000 seats, built with the intention of amplifying crowd noise, a request that the team has heard from several season ticket holders in multiple surveys. It was back in 2014 Arrowhead regained the Guinness World Record for loudest stadium after fans in Seattle broke that record. And the Kansas City Chiefs want to maintain that and take it back with their new stadium. To New York, new coach John Harbaugh had a message for rookies in their amphitheater meeting setting.
2: Welcome, man. Good to see everybody here. You excited?
3: Yes, sir.
2: A little nervous?
3: Nope.
2: Huh? A little nervous? A little nervous, man. Nervous? Excited, nervous, you know? Nervous like before the game almost, Mason. Give us a kickoff. Standing up here in front of the New York Giants. The New York Giants. It's the New York Giants sitting in this room. The New York Giants. Wow, it's an honor. It's an honor to stand in front of this room right now. And I know those coaches back there feel the same way, right, coaches?
4: Sergio.
2: It's an honor, man. We've been working, haven't we? We've been working early, we've been late, getting ready for today. Today. Sitting in this chair, in this seat, getting to work, getting started, our beginning. Because this is where it all begins, together.
1: Heartfelt message from the Giants' new coach, but did it really come across that way earlier on ESPN Radio on Amber and Ian?
5: Did he just talk to his brother Jim? Because that sounded more like a Jim Harbaugh than a John Harbaugh. That was very high school-y. I'm telling you, that took me back to high school. That's what that did.
6: To be honest,
5: I cringed. I cringed when I watched it, and I was cringing when I listened to it, because when you watch it, you see the players like zoning out, like, what? Yeah, we know we're the New York Giants, coach. I mean, I just...
6: Yeah, but they are rookies. This is a welcome to the NFL. You're officially here. You're playing for the New York Giants. You're not just playing for anybody. You're playing for the New York Giants. That's what he's trying to do.
5: I know.
6: And I get it. In that moment, all your dreams have come true. You are officially here. You are officially part of not just any organization, but the New York Giants.
5: Not the Jets.
6: Exactly. Now, does that resonate the same with everybody in that room when a lot of them were very young the last time the New York Giants were great? I mean, they were alive, obviously, during Eli Manning.
5: You saw the look on their faces?
6: But it was a while ago now, and we're talking about young dudes. So does the New York Giants brand resonate with them the same way? I don't know. But they are there, and they're rookies. And so I can understand what he's doing. See, you and I had the opposite reactions here. I normally cringe when I hear coaches do any of these sorts of speeches. I hate the rah-rah crap. I would have been terrible at playing sports because I hate that.
5: That was high school-y. That was be aggressive. Be aggressive.
6: So I don't think it was like that.
5: Come on, John.
1: And then, speaking of the Giants, there's the backflip over the weekend from running back Cam Scottaboo, which he didn't quite land. John Harbaugh said his reaction was, quote, dude, at least stick it. Land the thing if you're going to do it. Scottaboo's reaction?
7: I'm going to address the elephant. I will not hurt myself before the season. Someone do this. Yeah, so what happened was, I don't know if you guys know WWE or not, those floors are bouncy. So when I took off, I was midair, like, holy cow, I'm not going to land this. I'm way too high. Landed, but it had too much cushion. It wasn't a stiff, firm ground.
1: And Scottaboo did come out unscathed. did suffer a fractured tibia and right ankle dislocation in October. ESPN analyst Lewis Riddick.
3: John's doing exactly what a good CEO is supposed to do. Like, he's trying to like calm the flames down, calm down the rhetoric about Cam Scott, because that's what he's trying to do. I promise you. Underneath, he's going, what in the hell are you doing? How many things could have gone wrong right there? I don't care. Like, look, for someone who didn't have a surgically repaired lower body, lower leg injury, something could have went wrong here. Look, we need to stop making excuses for stuff like this when we're talking about professionals whose livelihood is their lower extremities in particular, and just, you know, and talking it up to, just let them live, let them be themselves. We like individuals. He's just, there's no harm in that. Yeah, actually there is, because he is beholden to his teammates, the organization, you know, the expectations that are associated with this football team.
1: Scottaboo does remain on pace to join his teammates at training camp. The veterans report next week on the 28th. 15 and done. That's next. Sports Center all night. It's ESPN Radio.
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8: 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That's we are back.
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23: And the Lions won a second, caught by Holiday, and the ball game is over. So the win streak ends at 15, and they do.
24: The fans are clapping as the Red Sox come off the field.
23: And they should. What a run it's been, and we got a season again.
1: Red Sox and Orioles wind up splitting their doubleheader on Wednesday. The call on WEEI, Boston won the first game, drops the second, so the win streak ends at 15. Red Sox manager Chad Tracy.
25: I just think they're, it's something to be proud of, you know. I mean, the big thing is, like, the 2026 Red Sox are at the top of the list as far as a winning streak is concerned. That's a pretty cool accomplishment. But what happened within it, you know, the way that the identity of the team changed within it is most important, you know. Like, all right, what created that? We're very aware of the quality of the at-bats, the starts, the bullpen work, and the things that we did. It's like, if that's who we are as a team and we keep doing that, we're going to win games, you know. We're going to have a chance to win on a nightly basis. So I think it not only did we run off 15 wins, but we found who we are when we're a good baseball team and what we do.
1: Putting together a win streak like that, not easy, and it ends in a doubleheader. ESPN analyst David Ross.
26: Well, it feels like you're never going to lose, and it's just such a good feeling. You come to the ballpark, you got extra energy, and these games, they carry over. You know, they help you stay on kind of a roll. You feel like you can come back, you stay engaged the entire game. It really feels like you're never going to lose. You're going to find a way to come back. Somebody's going to get the big hit, and on the other side, when you're losing, like some of these teams this year that have kind of gone on these losing streak, multi-game losing streaks, it feels like you're never going to win one again. So this is one of those things that can really bring a lot of belief, and you're trying to convince your front office to buy, and these are great moments when you're in these kind of markets and you get on this kind of run. A lot of fun going on right now in Boston.
6: It is that. 15's enough. It doesn't matter. They're still going to feel momentum moving forward.
26: Well, yeah, and the doubleheader, you've got to chalk it up to. It's hard to win both sides of the doubleheader, both games of the doubleheader. It's just, you know, it's going to come back to the pack, and you're usually using a starter or some relievers in there that don't have big league time or in AAA for a reason, and you know you're trying to sit a guy and not wear out your guys that have been playing really good, and your lineup's going to be a little bit weaker in an area. Probably, unless you've got a really good matchup that happens to work out in a platoon situation.
1: 15-game win streak ties the Red Sox franchise record, and it ends at 15. SportsCenter All Night, ESPN Radio. Pirates and Yankees also playing a doubleheader on Wednesday. Game one,
27: the 3-1. Bryce hammers it, and this game is tied! A three-run shot! Home run number 30 comes with an exclamation point for Ben Rice.
1: Extends his hit streak to 13 games with his 30th homer of the year. Longest active hit streak in baseball right now. That came in the seventh inning, tying the game. Then the Pirates and Yankees would go to the 10th.
27: Pitch is swung on, lined into left, falling fast down for a hit, smothered by Bellinger, and it kicks away from him. Nick Gonzalez easily in to score, and Jared Triolo comes through with a big hit in the 10th to put the Pirates in the lead 4-3.
28: Yeah, that's a huge hit.
1: And the Pirates go on to a 5-3 win in the opener. Sports Radio 93.7 The Fan. Gerrit Cole setting season high in innings pitched and strikeouts. 24th game with double-digit strikeouts and no walks. He had 11 strikeouts in his 7 innings of work in the Yankees' 10-inning loss to the Pirates in Game 1. As for Game 2,
27: Volpe lines that to left field of base hit. Dominguez being waved home. Here's the throw. Not in time. Hits an RBI single from Volpe. And with 2 outs, the Yankees get 2 big hits, and it's 2-0.
1: Yes, Network with the call. 2-0 would be the final. Max Fried goes 5, striking out 7, allowing 1 hit in his first game since May 13th because of his left elbow issues. ESPN analyst Tim Kirchen.
0: He's a number one starting pitcher, and when he comes back healthy, their starting pitching can match almost any team in baseball. When you can go Garrett Cole, Max Fried, Cam Schlittler, Will Warren in your rotation, that's what they're going to need to have, because they're not getting Aaron Judge back anytime soon, which means they're not going to score as many runs as we're used to the Yankees doing. So they need Max Fried to be really good when he comes back, and he's such a polished pitcher. He's such a veteran pitcher, pitched in the postseason several times. If he's sharp, their pitching can match just about any team in baseball.
2: And offensively is where they've struggled a little bit since Judge has been out. You haven't seen the slug be there, but Ben Rice, big home run today, get them back in it, not able to pull it out. But hit Judge, Stanton, they're going to need those big boppers that we're used to seeing, but Max Fried really helps out a lot, going to be able to throw up some zeros, one of the best in the game.
1: And the Yankees get the win over the Pirates. Yankee shortstop Jose Caballero, though, targeted by Major League Baseball, sparking a bit of a discussion. Baseball doesn't like his routine of waiting to acknowledge the pitcher just before the pitch clock reaches 8 seconds. So MLB telling umpires Wednesday to rein him in. And they did that. Gave Caballero a pitch clock violation in the sixth inning. Led to a strikeout and the ejection of the hitting coach. Quote, "He's one of those guys I would yell out from the dugout," said Aaron Boone Wednesday morning. "He was a pest and I didn't like it." That, of course, when he was on the opposing team. Aaron Boone didn't like that. Now, he's in his dugout. He's got to stick up for him. SportsCenter All Night, ESPN Radio. Cubs falling to the Tigers 5-1 on Wednesday. Dodgers a 9-5 win over the Phillies. Dodgers with their 19th win this season after trailing by multiple runs. Max Muncy, go-ahead two-run home run in the sixth inning. Dodgers, though, in the spotlight with Shohei Ohtani not doing the pitching, at least for the foreseeable future. How does that affect the MVP race? ESPN's Jesse Rogers and our Buster Olney.
3: You texted me last week asking about what is it going to take for PCA, Pete Armstrong, to get in the MVP conversation. And we were going back and forth about how it would be that Ohtani would regress as a pitcher. It's wide open now, Jesse.
4: Yeah, if he has another month like he did in June, whether it's now, August, September, if he can repeat one more incredible month, because that's what PCA did in June. It was unbelievable. Now we're talking about a real race. Like, you still can't take away from the outings that he had on the mound, Ohtani. But if he doesn't pitch again until, I don't know when, I mean, the playoffs or not at all.
3: Yeah, back him up to September, as the Dodgers tend to do.
4: Then he loses some points in that MVP race. Now, if he goes off offensively, he just might win it that way. But yes, at least now we can have the conversation, because when I texted you and some other people, like, no chance. As long as Ohtani's pitching, there's no chance. Now, at least there's a chance. The PCA's year has been so impressive because he learned the strike zone seemingly overnight. He went from swinging wildly to taking walks. His OBP went up. Everything has gone up for him. He's playing great defense. He's in the team photo finally. It was a photo of one until this news about Ohtani. So at least there's a chance, but he needs to repeat another huge month.
1: Ohtani missing his start this week, working off the mound. We'll see when he's back on the mound in game action for the Dodgers. Astros hosting the Marlins on Wednesday. Houston grabbing the lead in the bottom of the eighth.
5: There goes Peña, the 1-1, and Alvarez smashes it deep to left center field, racing back on it and looking up. Hernandez, see you later! Through the archway, Yordan Alvarez, a go-ahead two-run homer, and the Astros lead 4-2. Yordan's 34th.
1: KBME, 790 AM, Astros a 5-2 win over the Marlins. Alvarez, the go-ahead home run, his 34th, third go-ahead home run this season in the eighth inning or later. He leads the American League in batting average and Major League Baseball in homers and RBI, leading in the Triple Crown categories. But what does Houston do as we approach the trade deadline? To the guys at PTI.
7: Tony, is Alvarez's stellar season reason enough for the Houston Astros to buy ahead of the August 3rd trade deadline?
8: So we have just established that the American League stinks. So even the fact that Houston is four games or five games under 500, whatever it is, that does not preclude them, that does not disqualify them from making the playoffs. As you say, the Red Sox have the third wild card spot right now. The Astros may be 4.5 behind them. But if you do the math, it's certainly doable with 70 games left, however many games are left. It's certainly doable. But the Astros are not very good. I mean, they're really not. They've won two in a row, and they're still 4-6 in their last 10. They were great, Mike. 8 to 10 year run.
7: They had a long run.
8: They won two World Series.
7: They did.
8: Cheating or not, I mean, they were a great team. And they had, let me just go over some of the names on most of those teams. Alex Bregman, Carlos Correa, Justin Verlander, George Springer, Kyle Tucker, Yuli Gurriel. And at the moment, the only really good player still in Houston is Jose Altuve, other than Alvarez, who got there in 2019. So, I mean, if I ran the Astros, honestly, I wouldn't be considering buying. I might consider trading Alvarez and restocking my entire team because I think he could bring me a bonanza, and they're not very good.
7: Tony, I hear you on all of that, and it's persuasive, except for the part that this is the middle of July. There's too much season to go. The Astros can be as hot in no time as the Red Sox. They just can be. Now, I know you have to gauge the market not for the long run for October 1st, but August 3rd. So we only got, you know, two weeks before that comes up. I hear you on that. But Alvarez, Tony, he's too good for me to give up if I'm the Astros. And I'm in that jumble. By the way, they're only three games out of first place in their division. They don't have to be concerned with the Yankees and
8: it's
7: Tampa. It's very
8: doable. It's
7: doable,
8: but they could go the other way,
7: they
8: too.
7: Could.
8: I mean, they could
7: they
8: get
7: could.
8: Hot or get very, very
7: they
8: close.
7: They can slide out of it.
8: Alvarez is having a great year. It is not quite as good as Aaron Judge's year last year, but it is certainly comparable. And Triple Crowns, as you're fond of saying, that were in July, they're not won or lost in July. They're won and lost in September. You know, and it's not a one-man sport because, Mike, if it was a one-man game, right? Ernie Banks would have had a lot of rings. It's not a one-man game.
1: Trade deadline coming up August 3rd. 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
9: Kevin DeBoer has to win this year.
10: We obviously fell short of our goals, but there are some steps that I felt we took.
11: The big challenge for Kalen is going to be, can I fix all the issues we have on offense? But I do think they have a chance to be a good team.
1: Some lofty expectations for Alabama this season. Also, a couple of quarterbacks under consideration. Senior Austin Mack, sophomore Keelon Russell, coach Kalen DeBoer.
10: Austin, I think, will surprise people when he really gets out and runs, because he runs very well. Better, I think, than most people think. Keelon is very versatile that way, you know, has created with his legs, you know, as a high school football player. You can see it at times. It's hard to replicate when you're in practice and a guy's not live, and what that might lead to on the football field in a game. But both of them are more than capable. I think they're high-level elite quarterbacks. Fortunately, we have them both in our program, and it's going to be a competition that's going to be lead to a tough decision.
1: And as for that decision, ESPN's Heather Dinich.
12: He told our colleague Pete Thamel that he would like to make the decision by the second scrimmage to give whoever he chooses some time to work his way into that starting role, but that one of the defining factors is going to be poise and the ability to move the ball down the field. And certainly Mack's experience in the offense sets him apart a little bit, but DeBoer also said that Keelon can do things with his feet that Austin can't. They both have quick releases and can get the ball out quickly, but one of the things that they really need to do that DeBoer talked about is get that running game going, and if they can do that, that's going to help offset some pressure from whoever's named the starting quarterback.
1: And speaking of starting quarterbacks, Trinidad Chambliss back for one more year at Ole Miss.
13: Come back to Ole Miss, I feel like I wanted to stamp my legacy there. I feel like it was unfinished business, and you know, things that GMs should know about me is I feel like each year in, each year out, I feel like I've, you know, ultimately gotten better, you know. Whether it was at Ferris State and, you know, here at Ole Miss, and I'm the ultimate competitor. Put my head down and do whatever it takes to win.
1: And Coach Pete Golding knows there's a lot of hype.
14: You know, individual accolades, in my opinion, come from team success. And so that was a body of work, I think, from last season for both those guys to have really, really unique individual years because of a lot of really, really good players around them. And I think they'd be the first ones to tell you that. But I do think, you know, a lot of these guys are putting a lot in, and they're working extremely hard, and we demand a lot out of them, that there are some of these individual awards for them that are important to them. And it's not going to take away from what they need to do to win the football game. And I think five will be the first one to tell you that. If we need to throw it 60 times to win, let's throw it 60 times to win. And so, you know, your concern always outside looking in is, hey, does this become a distraction? Those two are wired the right way. right? And so I'm not concerned with how they're going to practice and how they're going to prepare. They're going to do everything that they can to win the football game, and they know that's based on their preparation.
5: SEC Media Days putting the conference in the football spotlight this week. Spotlight on one person in the final minute on Wednesday. That's next. Sports Center All Night continues. 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
1: 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WNBA All-Star Game coming up this weekend, Wednesday, leading into the break. 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
2: This is Sean Harris trying to get it back to Clark. Caitlin Clark is perfect. 5 for 5 from outside tonight. 17 and counting for CC.
3: It's filthy. And the thing is, you got a player in Diamond Miller who has got range 6-1 trying to come out and close out with a hand in the face. It doesn't matter.
2: 6:20 to go in our third quarter. Caitlin Clark, how does she do it? The circus shot finish and the foul.
3: And Diamond Miller is a versatile, long, strong defender, blanketing her, trying to do everything she can to show resistance.
1: USA Network with the game as the Fever blow out the sun, 123-88. Indiana tying the largest home win in team history. Caitlin Clark, 27 points in the win.
4: Caitlin, franchise record in scoring. What made you most proud about this win?
5: Yeah, I thought we just started off really well, and we kind of have got off to a couple slow starts in our last couple games, so that was a focus coming in for us tonight, and I thought we shared the ball really well. We played up tempo, and then obviously everybody just had one of those nights where the ball was going through the hoop, and I thought we finished well too.
4: Another double-double for you. How were you able to pick apart the defense?
5: Yeah, I mean, I think just playing up tempo, playing in transition, trying to find my teammates early. Obviously, with the way we're able to make shots, it really opens the floor. Makes it really hard to guard when everybody's knocking shots down. So just really proud of the group, and it's fun to see a lot of people get in and contribute.
4: All-Star Weekend is coming up. What are you most looking forward to?
5: About the All-Star Game? I think I like Chicago. It's a good city. But I'll be excited to get back here with my team, too, and keep this rolling. I think we're playing good basketball right now.
4: Thanks, Caitlin.
1: All-Star Game coming up on Saturday, ABC and Disney+. Meanwhile, on Wednesday, Wings fire. Wings with Paige Beckers back on the court.
6: Portland's going to need to get a defensive stop here. They got themselves back into this thing. Ogunbowale out to Beckers. Sidestep the three. Connects. Ice in the veins of the Wings.
1: 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Jessica Shepherd, 18 points, 15 rebounds, 10 assists. 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Fourth triple-double this season. Everybody else in the WNBA has one combined. Wings get the win on Wednesday. Mercury, 86-82 win over the Sparks, who have a five-game losing streak going into the All-Star break. 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
0: Number 5.
1: WNBA. 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
8: You have to talk and communicate so that you're not caught again.
9: Oh my goodness. Austin with the cleanup. Chance to regain the lead.
0: Number 4.
1: Baseball. Tigers beat the Cubs, getting most of the offense thanks to a green light on a 3-0 pitch. 97 won the ticket.
10: 3-0 pitch, high fly ball, left center field, deep, back, Kroliking, gone! Ha! You lead! Three-run home run, 4-1 Tigers in the fourth.
0: Number 3.
1: Max Muncy goes 1 for 5, but the one puts L.A. in front en route to their win over the Phillies. AM 570, L.A. Sports.
11: First pitch. Muncy flies the ball left center field. This one's back, and it is out of here! Max Muncy with his third go-ahead homer of the road trip. And this one, number 229, as a Dodger, that pushes him past the Penguin on the franchise home run list.
0: Number 2.
1: Back to the W. Liberty, a 10-1 run in the final minute to beat Chicago. Sabrina Ionescu had 9 of the 10 points. Fox 5, New York.
12: Out of bounds play here. They hit Sabrina. She shoots another 3.
13: Sabrina, we trust. In Sabrina. trust. Get him the rock.
14: Liberty down three here. 23 seconds left. SCA in trouble. Looks at Sabrina Ionescu, the hot hand. Tries to create space. Attacks the lane instead. It gets the headline. Sabrina Ionescu. Another timely bucket.
0: Number one.
1: They couldn't sweep the doubleheader against Baltimore, but they won the opener to match the franchise record win streak. WEEI.
15: 1-1. Chapman throws. Alonso swings and rips one. Too short. Back in by Chang. He plants. He throws to first. In time! Ball game over! The Red Sox have tied the record. Going back to 1901. 15 wins in a row. They win it here today, 6-3. There is magic in the air at Fenway Park.
1: They dropped the second half of the doubleheader, so the losing streak is at one. Rays, a 4-2 win over the Blue Jays, who've lost four straight. Twins, 10-6 over the Guardians. Nationals all over Colorado.
16: Berg gets set to the belt. The slim right-hander now delivers. Breaking ball hammered high in the air to right center field. This is way back there. It's got a shot out by the fence. It is gone! Luis Garcia Jr. with a two-run homer into the Nationals bullpen, 5-0 Washington.
1: Nationals Radio Network, Washington, an 8-0 shutout of the Rockies. Royals 5-4 over the Giants. Salvador Perez hits number 317. He's tied now with Hall of Famer George Brett for the most in franchise history. That'll do it for SportsCenter All Night. I'm Jay Reynolds. It's Thursday, July 23rd, birthday of Daniel Radcliffe, the guy who, on the big screen, portrayed Weird Al Yankovic. On Sportsmanlike is next. 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
2: Here is your latest Middle Tennessee weather. Thursday will be sunny with a high near 85 and northeast wind at 5 to 10 miles per hour. Conditions turn partly cloudy with a low near 65. Friday will be mostly sunny, high near 88. Showers and thunderstorms are possible late with a low near 70. 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
1: In case you missed Robbie and Rex Road.
10: I just wonder where the volume is going to come from. Particularly with, like, you've got Robinson in the fold. Not that you can't have a good slot receiver and have a good tight end at the same time. Like, it would be great to have.
11: Just work both
10: middle
11: of those
10: left
11: things.
10: Field, man. I've said this a million times. I'm a little less concerned about the volume for Gunnar Helm and more concerned about, you know, effective areas of the field. Like, you know, in between the 20s, what you do, that's fine. I'll take it. But when you get into the red zone is really where I'm concerned about what Gunnar Helm does this year. So we'll see what that looks like. I mean, he had 44 catches last year for 357 and two touchdowns. I would assume, Joe, that both the catches and the yards are going to go up this year. Relatively significantly.
11: Mm-hmm.
10: We'll see how significant.
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12: So the win streak ends at 15, and they do.
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14: 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As the Boston Red Sox win streak has come to an end after 15 games, second half of a doubleheader against Baltimore, 5-1. They lose their first loss since July 1st. 15-game winning streak. They had one in 1946. Ted Williams leading the way. Nuno producing those games. And they have been tremendous recently as they are now 52-49. Good morning to Michelle Smallman, Chris Canty, Evan Cohen with you. How are we doing today?
15: Thank God it's over. We no longer have to talk about that. I had it as my best bet that they would lose yesterday. I just picked the wrong damn game. But never mind all that. I don't want to bury the lead. When you walked into the studio today, you had a nice package waiting on you, didn't you?
14: I did. You know what? Let's give one Chris Canty a ton. Good morning, Smalls.
16: Good morning, guys.
14: Let's give Chris Canty a ton of credit. A ton of credit, but backstory. Friday night, the entire crew was at my house. We had what CC named the ECHC, the Evan Cohen Hibachi Cookout. It's our third annual. The entire team comes over. Hibachi at the house. Chef comes over. We all have a wonderful time every summer. Cut. Check. Great. That's the background. I said to my wife the day after, hey, we have people coming over Thursday night. That wine that the Canties brought would be an amazing move by us to display, because if the Canties brought it, you know it's great wine. You know it kind of is the one that everybody's like, whoa, you got that thing?
16: It's good stuff.
14: It's good stuff if Chris and Mel brought it.
16: No doubt. They have great taste.
14: So I said to my wife, I'm like, let's put it out for Thursday.

0: I said, set it aside if you could. She goes, it's done. So what do you mean it's done? She said, I'm pretty sure Chris drank the whole thing and took a to-go cup. He has since denied that. Then we have asked every single person that was there, did you have any of the wine? And every one of them has denied it, including I personally asked yesterday, Courtney Cronin and Kimberly A. Martin. Both of them denied it.
1: Look at him just being Nancy Drew. Right. Well, trying to get to the bottom of the mystery.
0: Everybody, Vegas East, Bristol, denied it. And CeCe said, you know what? I didn't drink the whole thing, but I will replace it. And today, he brings a bottle of wine for me. I'm not going to show the brands, but I'm sure it's a nice one.
1: Flash, that's an outstanding, the label
2: that's
1: to
2: an
1: me
2: outstanding
1: so I can
2: wine,
1: say.
2: By the way.
0: Is it?
2: Yeah,
0: I don't drink alcohol,
2: I just
0: so I don't know.
2: I discovered that wine last year. That's an outstanding
1: what's
2: wine.
1: What's the varietal?
0: What's the what?
1: Varietal.
2: It's a blend. It's a red blend.
1: Red blend.
2: Yeah, it's a red blend.
1: Like, is it a Pinot Noir? Is it a Cabernet?
0: Oh, well,
1: is it a Valpolicella?
0: He replaced it.
1: Is it a Malbec?
0: Tremendous job. So now, technically, he brought two bottles of wine to my house?
2: Well, I didn't bring this one to your house. I brought it to the studio.
0: Well, it's going to my house.
2: It's going to your
0: house. I'm saying he gifted me two bottles of wine.
2: Yeah.
0: Or is it one?
2: That's weird. I'm gifting a guy bottles of wine that doesn't drink.
0: For other people.
1: You're gifting a guy who doesn't drink wine so he can impress others who drink.
2: There we go. But they will be impressed when you pop the top on that.
0: Wait, can we just make a ruling?
2: Yeah.
0: Did he give me two bottles of wine or one bottle of wine?
1: He gave you two bottles of wine.
2: I gave you two bottles of wine.
0: Or did he give himself one bottle of wine?
1: No, because he brought it to your home as a hostess gift.
3: Number two.
1: And it's not his fault that it was opened and he decided to enjoy it.
2: I'm never going to give you something that I myself don't enjoy.
0: Okay, I understand. I also have a little bit more information. When you said, like, oh, I don't even know if I took a to-go cup. Again, I don't want to name names. Courtney Cronin told me yesterday that you said to the bartender, fill the whole thing up.
1: What's that?
4: Allegedly, Your Honor.
0: Allegedly.
4: Yeah, the one eyewitness is Pat, who wasn't there.
1: Well,
4: that's
1: the
4: on Canty's side. My client is innocent.
1: No, I will
2: Thank
1: say this.
2: Pat.
1: I was in the vehicle.
2: Pat is the only one that gets it.
1: With yeah. Canty, going back to the city. And I was on the aux. I was actually, Canty and his wife were sitting in the middle row. Rob and I were in the back. So I was behind him with a good vantage point. And guess what I didn't see?
5: So hold on.
0: There was a walk from the bar area to the car.
2: So I downed a whole bottle of wine.
0: I don't know.
2: From the bar to the car on the way home.
0: No, the cup.
5: Guys, this actually leads to our bigger issue that we have today. And Evan was on First Take, and we'll get to that in a second. But there was a part of First Take that I think has now broken the circle of trust within Unsportsmanlike. And so this happened yesterday on Unsportsmanlike. This is our boy Evan.
4: First Take.
5: I'm First Take. Why did I say Unsportsmanlike? I'm First Take.
1: That's where we are.
0: That's where we're on.
5: Yeah. So this is Evan on First Take trying to plug our show.
1: Oh, yes.
6: What we have done to these two guys is utterly ridiculous in my mind, and the history of the organization is why we do it. But Jason McCourty, ESPN NFL analyst, said to us this morning on Unsportsmanlike with Michelle Smallman and Chris Canty, 6 to 10 a.m. Eastern.
7: Okay, with the plug, all right.
6: Anyway, he said something fascinating.
5: So I hear that because I'm watching.
0: Oh, I know what's happening.
5: So I see that. Yeah, I text the group, wow, Kmart interrupting Evan's show plug, never booking her again. Right? Because I got my boys back.
2: Yeah.
5: Like, this is unsportsmanlike.
0: Wait, can we, before you get to the payoff.
5: No. Stop.
1: Okay. He wants the credit.
5: No. So damn this right. is what happened, Smalls. I get a text 2 minutes later from Kmart being like, rude. My response is, wait, did my host snitch? Oh, yeah, and I'm glad he did.
0: Yeah.
1: But, he did.
5: Yeah.
1: Just so we're clear.
5: What
1: he did, not she did.
0: She was crying. Yes. As soon
4: but
0: as that
4: Evan
0: came
4: the
0: in,
4: snitch strikes
1: just so we're
4: again.
1: Clear, it wasn't me that snitched to Kmart.
5: Yeah, no.
0: Who said it was?
5: Evan did.
1: Just because we're friends, people are going to assume that it was me.
4: No one said it was you, Michelle.
5: He did. Yes. He did.
4: They were all sitting next to each other at First Take.
0: Yeah. And I thought it was
4: snitch.
0: A funny text by you.
1: So, no. This is two times you've tried to snitch.
0: I thought you tried to snitch on CeCe.
1: Yeah. Potentially taking a roadie. Again, I was in the vehicle. Don't know if it was there.
4: That's not snitching. It's just observing.
1: No,
4: that's what happened.
1: It's snitching because it's saying that you cashed the wine that you brought. I'm going to snitch.
4: He also snitched on Rob once.
1: Once?
4: Yeah, at least once.
0: Well, I mean, hypothetically,
4: Evan
0: if somebody's jumping over a turnstile at the subway. I didn't say it was Rob. I said hypothetically if someone was. Again, I didn't say it was Rob.
1: So are we coming to a consensus here with the group that we can't tell Evan anything because he's a snitch?
0: Sure. But again, I was actually praising Nuno because I thought it was a funny line that he said that. And so I immediately said it to Kmart and she was cracking up. I don't know why that's a bad thing.
4: Threw your boy under the bus.
1: Why are we revealing what is said in our private group chat?
2: Thank you.
1: Private.
2: Thank you.
1: This is not for public consumption.
0: I don't know. There's many people there who have never responded. I don't know how private it actually is.
1: But I'm sure that person is loving all the takes that are flying.
2: And that's cool. And you know what they're not doing? They're not shuttling off and telling everybody else.
1: They're not tweeting it.
2: Exactly.
1: They're not snitching.
2: You know how we know? Because it's not getting back to us. That's how we know.
0: I thought it was a funny text. I passed it along to Kmart. She was cracking up, and she texted him immediately.
1: You know what this tells me?
0: I thought that was a good thing.
1: Evan is the type of person that will screenshot a text and send it to other people.
2: Bad guy.
1: I hate when people do that.
2: All-time bad guy move.
1: I hate when people do that.
0: Screenshot a text?
4: Michelle, you've definitely screenshot a text and sent them to other people.
3: In the last 24 hours.
1: In the last 24 hours, no chance.
0: I'm not even going to do this.
2: I don't think Smalls would do that.
4: Michelle is definitely sending...
2: I think better of her.
4: She's definitely sending... pictures of text to the group chat, side group chat with, what's it called?
3: Not today, Nick.
1: Not today,
4: yes. That group chat has text messages for days.
3: 1,000%.
0: There's no way someone in your life, because these, okay, her group chat, the not today.
1: Not today, Nick.
0: Not today, Nick. Are her A1s from day ones. These are her, like, 100-year friends.
1: My besties.
0: There's no way friends you've made within the last year or two, interactions with them, that if something is weird or different for you, there's no way you don't send a screenshot of those texts to the not today, Nick's.
1: No. We'll send voice notes describing things.
0: Okay, Rich Paul.
1: I won't send. Yes, we're very LeBron-esque in that way. We want to hear the voice notes. And plus, then you can give context. But no, I think that that's rude to screenshot a text and send it to other people because it was sent for your eyes and your eyes only. Even if it's benign, it's not for public consumption.
0: I didn't do that, just to be clear.
1: No, you verbalized it.
0: Correct.
1: Yeah.
0: And I thought it was funny. And it was.
1: But did Nuno find it funny?
5: No, listen, I don't care. But it's just, and it gave us conversation.
0: He just didn't want to talk about me on First Take, so he found something else to do.
5: No,
0: CeCe's on First Take today, by the way. Smalls is on First Take next week or the week after. Which one is it, actually? The week after. So it's awesome that the unsportsmanlike crew is getting the opportunities that we are getting on First Take. I thought you lost sight of really the storyline there, which is I did plug the show a major way.
2: That's great, but... When we start addressing the most important matter, when we branch off to do other platforms, we got to keep unsportsmanlike business in the family.
1: That's
0: okay.
1: Right.
0: Well,
2: we can't be airing the dirty laundry with other people.
0: Take it up with Kmart. She interrupted the plug.
1: But when you were winning Super Bowls with the Giants, you're not going up against the Eagles being like, you wouldn't believe what Coach said in the locker room.
2: Absolutely
1: you?
2: Not.
1: You don't do that.
0: I'm sure some Giants did that after the Harbaugh speech.
2: No.
1: Yeah.
2: Well,
0: these
2: Giants ain't those Giants.
0: Well, that's true.
2: I can promise you that, because we don't pillow talk.
0: You know what? They will
2: we
0: become
2: don't,
0: that.
2: We don't pillow talk.
0: They will become that, I think, under John Harbaugh.
2: Maybe a pillow fight when you watch them play.
1: Or going to sleep, because that was not really inspiring.
0: Yes. What? Say what you got to say.
2: Go ahead and get the takeoff, Smalls.
1: The speech?
2: It's burning and you get the takeoff.
1: The speech was lacking. That's your first speech?
0: John Harbaugh had a speech that went viral that the Giants put out, obviously, because how the heck did he get in that room?
2: Why would you do that?
1: And no one was asking for it.
2: Come on, man.
0: So basically, this speech has been critiqued because he kept saying, we are the New York Giants, right?
1: But not in a very inspiring and rousing way.
2: Was he trying to remind himself that he was the coach of the Giants?
1: Like, wait, I'm not in Baltimore anymore.
0: I'm not in Baltimore. You know,
1: the Giants.
0: Last night on Amber and Ian, 7 p to 10 p Eastern here on ESPN Radio, Ian Fitzsimmons said something to Amber Wilson that I thought was very apropos. He said it sounded as if John Harbaugh was talking to or as Jim Harbaugh. It's like they were talking to each other. In, you know, because the Harbaughs, they speak in like a funny way that you just sit there and be like, do people actually speak like that? And they're so insanely successful as coaches. But when you're speaking to a group like that, maybe you change up your messaging and your tone, etc. Listen, John Harbaugh is way more proven and way more accomplished in the NFL than anyone that was sitting in that room with him. And it's not close because it was just the rookies, I think, and the newer players to the team. But yeah, not the most inspiring speech. Well, Nuno and CeCe accomplished what they wanted to accomplish. You know what that was?
1: Now talk about you on First Take.
0: Oh, I didn't even think about that.
1: And not talk about the Red Sox?
0: No, CeCe was unbelievably kind to me in real life about that. Not talk about the Red Sox is what I was going to say.
4: Do you have any more Alabama takes you want to get off?
0: That was something, huh?
4: Big Alabama guy, Evan Cohen.
0: Yeah, go ahead.
5: No, I was going to say, what do you have him going this year?
0: 10-2. I did a stand-up touchscreen win-loss Alabama schedule.
3: That's a win.
0: I know when you're thinking Alabama football.
2: That's a win. All right, it's
3: a loss. Okay,
0: that's a win. What's the next one, Mikey? At Georgia. Okay. A day game. A tricky spot there. They didn't do well against Florida State the last year. Yeah, that was me. First take yesterday.
2: God bless.
0: I hope you get the most random stand-up schedule next week or the week after. Are you doing one of those today? I want random.
2: Who knows? Who knows?
0: I want CC doing the Mississippi State schedule today with no notice. And you know what? He could do it.
1: He could,
0: which is amazing.
1: He'll figure it out.
0: He could give you the Mississippi State. That's a win. That's a loss.
2: We'll get through it.
0: We'll find a way. We'll find a way. All right. The ESPN Radio Rank'em series continues. Top 5 defenses in the NFL. CC will have that for us next. 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
1: Number one, we all know who it is. It's Myles Garrett. Unfortunately, now with the Los Angeles Rams.
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0: No. To the top five offenses.
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4: To me, this is a no-brainer. 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
5: Everything he just said. The Rams are awesome. Are awesome, my number one. We finally agree.
0: And everything in between. 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The top five defenses.
6: Here we go, ESPN Radio Rank'em Series. Top five defenses in the NFL. We made a very tough decision as to who should rank this. We went with, it was a tough one. Right. We went with the guy who served 11 years in the NFL as a defensive lineman, won a Super Bowl, and never had a losing season on a team in which he played for the full season. Chris Canty, here you go.
7: All right, let's go. The top five NFL defenses coming into 2026. This is the right list. Don't at me. I don't want to hear any arguments. I am right. If you have a dissenting opinion, you're just wrong. So here we go.
0: Number five.
5: Can't wait for objections
7: and
5: omissions.
7: The Philadelphia Eagles. Continuity across the third year in Vic Fangio's scheme and a healthy Nolan Smith are reasons to believe that this group can hit another gear. Last time the Eagles had the same DC three consecutive seasons was a decade ago with Jim Schwartz, and they got a chip out of that run. They added Pro Bowl cornerback Reek Woolen to a cornerback group that features two first-team All-Pros. Woolen is top five in pass breakups and top 10 in picks since he entered the league in 2022. Edge rush presence is a concern, but they addressed that position in free agency by adding Jonathan Grenard from the Vikings, who tallied 27.5 sacks over the past three seasons. Philadelphia Eagles checking in at fifth in my top five defenses in 2026.
6: Well, I can't argue, obviously, you told us that, but I will say this. I will say this. If they are on defense, what you say they are going to be, and if Jalen Hurts is who I say he's going to be, legit Super Bowl contenders, undoubtedly.
5: And if Nick Sirianni is who I say he is,
6: good one.
5: Then
6: winning the Super Bowl.
5: We're talking about them getting back to and potentially winning a Super Bowl.
6: Yes. Yes.
7: Man, this puts a lot of pressure on Sirianni, Sean Mannion, and Jalen Hurts.
5: Big time.
7: Front and center.
6: Good.
7: Next.
0: Number four.
7: The Los Angeles Rams. The Rams were top five in takeaways and finished fourth in pressure rate last season, but they couldn't get quarterbacks on the ground when it mattered most. So they brought in the reigning defensive player of the year, fresh off of setting the single season NFL sack record. In addition to Myles Garrett, they traded for all-pro cornerback Trent McDuffie and signed cornerback Jalen Watson from the Chiefs. Defensive tackle Kobe Turner and outside linebacker Byron Young are outstanding players in their own right. If there is a weakness on the Rams defense, it's the middle of the back seven, and that's an area to watch. But the Rams are checking in fourth on my top five defenses going into 2026.
5: We know how potent that offense is. We know, obviously, how good the coaching staff is. The defense was one of the weaknesses last year. The fact that they addressed it in a big way, scary for the rest of the league. And let's not forget that there is the potential lurking that Aaron Donald could potentially come back and join the Rams.
6: Good point. Follow up to what all of this, same thing we said about the Eagles. If Stafford is who we all say he is, and he was last year, McVay we know is great. If Puka Nacua stays on the field and is mentally and physically healthy, which hopefully he is, obviously they're loaded. Plus, I'll add one other thing. When you identify the weakness, the middle back seven, okay? When you have a bleep them picks mentality, I assume, find the worst teams in the league, find their best middle linebackers and safeties, and the Rams will trade for them in season. Seriously.
7: Well, here's the thing that I am a little bit concerned about with the Rams. First of all, the Puka Nacua of it all, what's going on with that situation? Is there potential discipline coming? We'll figure out what happens with that over the coming month. Also, Alaric Jackson, their left tackle, he's got a situation that he's dealing with. We don't know what's going to happen with his availability. Remember, he was suspended a couple of years ago under the personal conduct policy. And then, of course, Warren McClendon, their second-year right tackle. We'll see what happens in year two going into the season as the full-time starter. So there are some concerns for this Rams team, but there's a lot to feel good about when you look at the roster top to bottom. Next.
0: Number three.
7: The Seattle Seahawks, reigning defending champs, returning 10 of 11 starters from Super Bowl 60. Seattle was the NFL's top scoring defense in 2025. Head coach Mike McDonald is arguably the best defensive play caller in all of football, allowing the fewest points per drive in the league, the best third down defense, and the second lowest yards per play. Nick Emenwari, their all-world rookie safety, is starting camp on the PUP list. So that's something to watch. But the expectation is that he'll be ready for week one. The Seattle Seahawks are third on my top five defenses coming into 2026.
6: Let me ask you this. Are they now the kind of team in that market for that coach, now with that quarterback? A guy is, I don't know why Von Miller always comes to mind, but let's use a Von Miller type. He's on a team, he's a veteran guy, he's not on the greatest team where he's like, get me out of here, just cut me so I can go there. Are they now that team? Like, are they the team that the veteran guy, Chris Canty's in year 11, breaks free if he's on a losing team. He's like, I'll take $10 an hour, just put me on Seattle. Are they that team or are the Rams that team, defensively? Where do you want to go?
7: I want to go with the better coach.
6: And that's in Seattle?
7: Yes.
6: So they're the most attractive, break me free to get to that team right now. Like New England was, like Kansas City was, where you see all these named veterans, like, just get me there. That's saying a lot about them.
7: How many different quarterbacks and head coaches have they gone to the Super Bowl with three. Over the last 21. 2 decades?
6: Yeah, three. Yeah, them and the Eagles. Those are the teams. You want to go there. Because they're loaded with young guys. It's the veteran guys. DeMarcus Lawrence is a veteran guy. Ernest Jones is a veteran guy. Witherspoon is looking for a contract, and he'll get it, obviously.
7: That's crazy.
6: Dante Fowler Jr. there.
7: Three different head coach quarterback tandems have gone to the Super Bowl for Seattle over the last 2 decades.
6: Mm-hmm. Them and Philly.
5: Functional organizations.
6: Yeah.
7: Next.
0: Number two.
7: The Houston Texans. Mm. This was a tough one. But Texans fall in at number two. Houston was first in total defense and second in points allowed last season. To contextualize it, they only allowed one opponent to score 30 points, and that came in week 18 against the Colts after they had already clinched a playoff spot. Five Texans made the Pro Bowl in 2025, and they featured the best edge rush tandem in the NFL in Danielle Hunter and Will Anderson Jr., who combined for 27 sacks and 45 quarterback hits. No flaws in this unit. 10 out of 10, no notes.
5: When I was putting together my top defensive players in the NFL list, Will Anderson Jr. was, I believe, number three on the list. And there were so many omissions that I was wading through, and so many of those omissions were on this Houston Texans defense. I could have made an argument for Danielle Hunter. Obviously, Derek Stingley should be in the mix. They are so good. I'm interested to see who's number one based on the personnel that they have, the production that they had last year, and what we expect them to be this year, because this unit is already whole.
6: Yeah, yep. They made some additions. Reed Blankenship in the mix. Marte Mapu coming over from New England. Who's a kind of a
7: chess McDonald. They drafted in the second round from Ohio State.
6: I'll give you one other thing about them. I'm glad you have them in here. I think it is clear, to me at least, D'Amico Ryans is now officially the most underrated head coach in the NFL. He's been there for 5 minutes. He's had double-digit wins each of the years he's been there and been in the playoffs. What are you giving me that look for?
5: Because I don't know how Nick Sirianni's not the most underrated head coach in the NFL.
6: That's fair.
5: Been to two Super Bowls and won one, and yet we talk about him being on the hot seat.
6: That's fair.
5: Well, but D'Amico Ryans is in that conversation.
6: Okay, very good counter.
7: But no, but here's the thing. Look at where Nick Sirianni was starting from, and look at where D'Amico Ryans was
5: starting. That's an excellent point. D'Amico Ryans helped revitalize that franchise.
6: Like, come on now. We talk about Sirianni, we don't talk about Ryans.
5: Which is probably a good thing.
6: But it's what you just said. It's about the three Super Bowls, three different combinations of coach quarterback that have gone to the Super Bowl in Philly. The organization, this is Kimberly Martin's point yesterday on First Take, that the organization in Philadelphia leads us to the conversation about Sirianni. If Sirianni and Hurts had this success with any other organization outside of Philly or Seattle, we wouldn't even talk about
7: termination. If Philly didn't treat their head coaches and quarterbacks the way that they've treated them, then it would be... It wouldn't be a conversation.
6: This is a Howie Roseman conversation. I guess that's why I say that in this case, Ryan's is more underrated.
7: Stop hijacking the power rankings and the regular rankings.
6: We're not allowed to debate.
7: I
6: forgot. No debate on here.
7: There can only be one number one.
0: Number one.
7: The Denver Broncos. Mm. Denver led the NFL with 68 sacks in 2025, a franchise record for the second straight year. Patrick Surtain is the best player, but All-Pro Zach Allen and outside linebacker Nick Benito, who finished top five in Defensive Player of the Year voting, are the backbone of that unit. Defensive coordinator Vance Joseph returns for a fourth season after passing on head coaching interviews. Denver's one flaw was takeaways, with just 14 all season despite the pressure. Converting more of that pressure into turnovers is the goal in 2026, but the Denver Broncos are my number one defense coming into this upcoming season. So there's the list. Radio Rank 'em series, top five defenses in 2026. The Denver Broncos, number one. followed by the Houston Texans, Seattle Seahawks, Los Angeles Rams, the Philadelphia Eagles. Smalls, you are my accountability partner. We will get to your objections and omissions on the other side of the break after I give you this Granger.
6: Wow, good job.
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34: The TV's going to show me. It's like, you know, like, this is what Canty's doing. Like, the line's over here. Canty's like, up, up.
6: Nuno's waddling back and forth like he's dancing.
34: Really?
5: Waddling, Evan?
6: I don't know.
5: He was hopping back over the line.
6: Whatever, I used the wrong
34: word.
6: You
34: literally just called me fat.
6: No,
34: I did not. You did. You said I waddled. Fat Jaylen people waddles. No, fat
6: Jaylen
34: people
6: waddle. Does the waddle. He's not fat.
35: Corpulent.
6: I'm not calling
7: you
6: fat.
7: That is great.
6: I ain't calling anyone fat.
7: Is that the word of the day, Pat?
35: It was previously when Michelle called you and Damian Woody corpulent.
7: That hurt. Smalls objections and omissions. What we got?
5: Well, since the list is perfect, CC, and there is no room for objections and omissions, perhaps a question.
7: What's up?
5: Where were the Minnesota Vikings when you were considering this list? Because they blitzed more than any other team. They led the league in pressure rate, fourth in sacks last year.
6: And they have Dallas Turner.
5: They have Dallas Turner, primed for a breakout season with Jonathan Grenard going to Philly. And, of course, Brian Flores at the helm.
7: Yeah, I mean, I like the Minnesota Vikings defense. Don't love them. They lost Jonathan Grenard, and then they lost a lot of leadership on that side of the ball. So, I mean, it remains to be seen how they replace that. And that's why I'll pay attention to what Minnesota does, but I'm not just going to vault them into the top five defensive units because they're not in the same class as these other teams.
5: So we're not projecting the big step forward with Dallas Turner to take them to that level.
7: No, I mean, listen, how are you going to replace Harrison Smith? I need to know.
5: Yeah.
7: How are you going to replace it? That's a lot of leadership walking out of the building. So.
6: 888-SAY-ESPN, 888-729-3776. ESPN Radio Rank 'Em Series. If you're unfamiliar with it, on every show all day here on ESPN Radio, each show will pick one host to rank something for the NFL's upcoming season. Today, top five defenders. We made the tough decision in having the guy that played 11 years and won a Super Bowl in the NFL to do that job.
7: But here's the thing. Smalls did the top five defensive players earlier this week.
6: Oh, she's pretty defensive.
5: And CeCe loved the list.
7: She should be. She should be. The previous two lists were awful, but she got the top five defensive players.
6: But no
7: right.
6: Objections and omissions here. Yeah. Not at all. Oh, boy. All right. DJ in New York watching on ESPN, two top five defenses. Morning, DJ.
0: No, honestly, I think, yo, Casey, you're 100%. I think the only difference is if Aaron O'Donnell comes back, Rams instantly go to number one.
6: Wait, instantly. That's a wait. Hold on, we'll let you finish. DJ, stay with us. Let's have CeCe respond to that. That's a very good point. Let's play out the hypothetical, which is not that much of a hypothetical because he seems to be working out. Let's pretend Aaron Donald says, "I'm back today." Where are the Rams? Still four, or do you plop them higher on this list? Because that could happen. He could announce it today.
7: Well, he could. Here's what I'll say: the best players don't always make the best teams, but the best teams always win. There would be no argument that the Rams have the most talent on the defensive side of the ball. I don't know how all of that talent works together. Mm. And so that's something that has to be workshopped. Yeah, I would keep them as is.
6: Okay. DJ, good question. Keep going.
0: And it's just Denver is really strong. Actually, the secondary just retains the best. It's just you can't really get past the Texans front seven, like Will Anderson, you got
6: I think when you look at those two teams, obviously they're awesome along with Seattle in terms of defense. I do have one question, and I believe you played with this guy, if I'm not mistaken, that is a big loss for Denver. Denver had a couple of people running that defense, most prominently Vance Joseph, their former head coach, who's now their defensive coordinator. But
7: who's awesome?
6: Jim Leonard.
7: Yeah.
6: Left Denver, phenomenal defensive coach on Wisconsin, and went to go back to the Bills, where he once was, and be their defensive coordinator. That's a pretty big underrated loss.
7: I'm not saying that that's not a loss, but Vance Joseph cut his chops as a defensive back coach. And if you look at that defense, that back end is pretty damn good. You got an all-pro in Ty Noah Hufanga. You got the reigning the defensive player of the year from 2 years ago in Patrick Surtain. Jaquan McMillan is amazing. Not a household name, but he will be shortly. Really, like, he's great. Like, Jada Barron, first-round pick from a year ago. Like, they have so much talent on the back end of their defense. I'm really not worried about the loss of Jim Leonard as much as you would feel the impact of a coach that's that good.
6: By the way, correct me if I'm wrong on this. Vance Joseph and Tony Dungy, both college quarterbacks that became great defensive coaches. I thought, wasn't Vance Joseph a quarterback at Colorado and Dungy was a quarterback in college, and then they became elite defensive coaches? Or am I just making that up?
1: Vance Joseph was a quarterback and a running back at Colorado in the 90s.
6: Why do I know that? Steve in Kansas, listening on 100.7 in Kansas. Morning, Steve.
2: Good morning, guys. First of all, Smalls, congratulations on getting tickets to the Masters.
5: Thank you,
2: Somebody
5: Steve.
2: Somebody that's been there twice, it is absolutely amazing. And Canny, for you, the first time I've ever agreed with you.
7: Wow!
5: First time!
7: Thank you, Steve!
2: The top three got to be what you said. And if the Texans had a quarterback, they would be a Super Bowl contender.
6: But now, this is an interesting
7: theme. Here's the thing.
6: If
7: the Texans had a quarterback, that might be the number one defense because those guys would be fresh and they wouldn't be on the field as much.
6: That does impact it. You're right. This is a huge theme. This C.J. Stroud conversation that Smalls only goes to the one-yard line on and not the end zone because she wants to destroy him, but it's too nice and sweet and kind to actually do that because I think he's your least favorite football player in the NFL.
5: That is not true.
7: You are soft on the C.J. Stroud take, though.
5: Hold on. He's not my least favorite quarterback in the NFL. Or least favorite player in the NFL.
6: I'm saying
5: the entire roster of the Rams.
6: No, good. That's Cop out. That's a personal thing. We're talking about football.
5: I'm also sick of Justin Herbert always getting so much praise and there never being postseason results.
6: You had him as your number one breakout performer.
5: Because he better.
6: Or else what? What, are they going to get rid of him? Why are you
5: or else
6: not?
5: He's going to have to hear it from me.
35: Just give the take already.
6: Yeah, I mean,
7: give the CJ Stroud take.
6: Maybe she's waiting for when she's on first take in a week and a half.
5: Do what?
7: Hold on, is that what you did yesterday?
6: What?
7: You launched,
6: I didn't wait.
7: You launched some new takes. Yes, you did.
6: What did I launch?
7: You launched some new takes yesterday on first take. You did.
6: What?
7: You did. You launched some new takes.
6: I don't know what they are. Okay. I probably should have paid attention to that. Smalls. This CJ Stroud take, you want to rip him to shreds. You're not doing it because you're too nice and too kind. But the reality is, that may be one of the single biggest storylines in the NFL all season. If he is as good as he's supposed to be, they, as a franchise, Houston, may be legit Super Bowl contenders, and then he makes them give him the contract extension, which they're not. They shouldn't give him just yet. But you don't want to say that for some reason.
5: Here's my thing on CJ Stroud. I don't know what happened from what we saw when he came onto the scene, was the offensive rookie of the year, took the NFL world by storm. We talk about D'Amico Ryan transforming that franchise. CJ Stroud did that as well. The two of them transformed the Houston Texans franchise. Since then, the numbers have not only been in decline, but we saw on full display in the postseason last year, he was the reason why they could not get further. That defense is whole. They were awesome. They have a great coach. They have weapons on the offensive side of the ball. CJ Stroud kept turning it over. He's the single reason why they lost in the postseason and they couldn't advance further. And if I'm the Houston Texans, I'm trying to figure out will the real CJ Stroud stand up? Are you the guy who we saw all this talent with that we took with a top pick? What was it, number two overall? And was the offensive rookie of the year that we want to build around? Or are you this guy? Are you broken? And I'm hoping that he returns to form. I'm not cheering against the guy. He just turns the ball over at an absurd rate.
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8: Here is your latest Middle Tennessee weather. Thursday will be sunny with a high near 85 and northeast wind at 5 to 10 miles per hour. Conditions turn partly cloudy with a low near 65. Friday will be mostly sunny, high near 88. Showers and thunderstorms are possible late with a low near 70. 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
1: We are on Sportsmanlike here on ESPN Radio, ESPN2. 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You know, every single day on our show, the three of us, Michelle Smallman, Chris Canty, me, Evan Cohen, we get to talk, we get to ask others questions. It's part of our job. When Mike Tannenbaum, ESPN NFL front office insider, joins us, we go to a dinner party with Mike T. We go to the combine with Mike T. He likes to come in and pepper us with real-life questions that we have to answer immediately. Are you? And by the way, he and Dan Orlovsky have not stopped this text thread of just all weekend. I'm getting peppered with questions from the two of them about what do you do in this situation? What do you do in that situation?
2: So hold on, Mr. T. You grill people at dinner parties the same way you grill prospects at the combine?
3: 100%. I mean, because, Chris, like, you go out to dinner and people just bloviate about the same thing and everyone, like, you know, it's very superficial. Or worse than that, CC, if they're self-absorbed, is it like, well, we could get right into it. Like, what's your pet peeve? I'll go first. I don't like it when you say, hey, how are you? And people start talking and then they don't reciprocate. Mm. So this, like, forces, like, conversation where I wouldn't be negative. I would say it creates an environment where you could have a good conversation. Mm-hmm. So, Chris, maybe I'll start with you. What is your pet peeve?
2: Pet peeve?
1: No, already out. He doesn't like when you repeat the answer.
3: Yeah, so a psychologist I've worked with is when you repeat the question, you're stalling.
2: Okay, so I'm going to be confidently wrong in my answer?
1: Yeah.
3: Well, what is your pet peeve?
2: My pet peeve is people that are kind and not nice.
4: Mm.
3: Can you give an example of that?
2: Yeah, I can give an example of that. That's Evan Cohen when he invites me to something.
3: Whoa. Wow.
2: Yeah.
1: Okay, I don't know what that means. Kind and not nice. That's amazing. Pet peeve is not following up on your word. So I'm going to be there at 7 o'clock. If you're there at 7:01, you're late, let me know in advance. No issue with you if you're late, if you're letting me know in advance. If you're telling me you're going to be somewhere at 7 and you're going to be there at 7:01, I need a text beforehand. Follow up on your word or acknowledge that you did not have or you cannot follow up on that word.
3: Another Evan Cohen pet peeve is if you invite someone to your house and they don't respond.
1: Oh, God. I was thinking about that today. Yesterday. I think the people that I invited to the ECHC that didn't respond, I don't think I'm inviting next year. They're automatically.
3: They're dead to you.
1: Kind of, yeah. I'm like a little upset about some of this. I got to be honest.
2: You moved the goalposts a little bit, though, on the ECHC, didn't you?
1: What do you mean?
2: In terms of the invites, plus ones.
1: But Mike, to his credit, responded immediately saying he had a conflict that day.
2: Okay.
1: He was there last year. Pet peeve.
4: Interrupting. I like people that listen and that are genuinely interested in your answer. Wait, if you're interrupting, it's because you care about what you have to say, not about what I have to say.
3: So the juxtaposition is you work with two alphas here. How do you like your job if you're dealing with interruption 4 hours a day per day?
4: This environment is different. Interrupting in this environment where we have to speak in concentrated bursts is different. I'm talking about if you're having an actual conversation with someone in the real world, especially if they ask you something personal and you're sharing with them and they're interrupting. That means they're not listening to what you're saying. And God gave you two ears and one mouth because you need to listen twice as much as you speak.
2: Nice.
3: Michelle.
1: Boy, she must hate us.
2: Very good answer.
3: Michelle, if we could travel back 3 years ago, what advice would you give yourself?
4: Don't freak out. It's all working out.
3: How about you, Chris?
1: Wait, he just goes undrafted in this case.
2: Boy, what would the advice be that I would give myself? Ooh. I would say save as much money as you possibly can because kids are expensive.
3: I'll double down on that. Trust me.
1: I would say 3 years, allow yourself to not have to be in charge of everything.
3: Okay.
1: But for a little bit.
3: Evan, yeah. If you had one superpower, what would it be?
1: Eating whatever I want and not gaining a single pound.
3: Yeah, is that called Ozempic?
2: Right?
1: Okay, let's talk about
2: that.
1: There's
2: an answer for
1: that. I don't want to do that, not because I have anything against it or other people doing it. I believe I put myself in this position where I need to lose 15, and I believe I need to get myself out of it. It's a horrible way of looking at it, but that's how I look at it.
3: Chris, how about you? If you have one superpower.
2: Don't hold grudges. Get over it.
4: Ooh, forgiveness is awesome.
2: It's hard to get rid of that chip on my shoulder.
3: Yo, there's a great...
2: I don't forgive people that have wronged me.
3: You know, Chris, I read one saying that changed me on that, though, which is when you hold a grudge, it's like drinking poison and hoping the other person dies.
2: Yeah, but it allowed me to play over a decade in the NFL.
4: It's a bar.
2: It allowed me to play over a decade in the NFL, so how does that work?
4: That's interesting. When it's something
2: drafted in the fourth round
1: for you.
4: But if it was something that was in your toolbox that motivated you and it allowed you to be successful, it's hard to break beyond that.
2: Yes, but it only serves me in that specific realm. It does not serve me now.
4: And you don't.
2: So that's the problem.
4: Go to that realm anymore.
2: Exactly.
4: Yeah, that's interesting. That's a good one.
3: How about you, Michelle?
4: My superpower definitely would be, I don't know if it's time travel or the ability to be somewhere in an instant, because it would be very awesome if I could snap my fingers and have dinner with my family. I miss my family.
1: And then just come back like that. That would be so cool. That concept. Mike Tannenbaum joining us. Dinner with Mike T. Or Combine with Mike T. Wonderlic.
2: Dine and Combine with Mike T.
4: I like it.
1: Go ahead.
3: Okay. Michelle, what's the favorite thing about yourself?
4: That I attract the best people in my life. My big fortune in life is the friends around me and the people in my ecosystem. And I think that I'm pretty good at discerning who to let in. And so that's my favorite thing about myself, is that I believe I have the ability to attract the best people to me.
3: That's great. Chris?
2: One foot in front of the other. If somebody tells me to run through the brick wall, I'm going to run through the wall, or the wall is going to break me, but I'm going to keep going forward. Mm.
1: I am who I am, for better or worse, and I'm not for everyone.
3: That's great.
4: I also was going to say my ankles, which is my best physical feature.
1: Your ankles.
4: Thing I love about myself. They're exceptional.
3: Okay.
1: Don't even comment on that one.
3: You could spend one day, you could be any place in the world. Where would that place be?
1: On an island in Palm Beach. At the Breakers, if I'm going to really be real about that. I love it.
2: I got to go. I've never been. I got to go.
1: Yeah.
4: It's great.
2: The way you talk about
1: it's for me. It's like everybody.
3: So you guys are the cabanas, you know, oceanfront.
1: You've been there.
3: Yeah.
1: I know you've been there. Many of. Mike is my
4: NFL
1: sense.
4: Meetings there.
1: No, he's. Please. He doesn't want to say it. go ahead.
2: What's the question?
3: You have one day, you could be any place on the planet. Where would you be?
2: Cape Town, South Africa in February. I got beach, I got mountains, I got wine country, I got penguins and lions within 45 minutes.
4: It's an amazing place.
1: Yeah. Wow. Great answer.
3: Yeah. Wow, that is going to be hard to beat. Michelle.
4: Italy, Amalfi Coast, sunshine on a boat, Aperol spritz in hand, good jams on the aux, snacks on the boat, laughing with my friends. Mm.
1: Mike, we have 1 minute. Your answer to that, by the way?
3: Oh, I would go Nova Scotia.
2: Did not anticipate that.
3: Because it's great people, okay, fresh salmon, which is good for losing 15 pounds, great golf, and you don't have to go over to Europe to get there, so there's an efficiency that you could fly there in a little over an hour and feel that you're a ways away.
2: Great oysters, too.
1: We have time for one more question if we do it quickly, Mike. Do you have one more?
3: Sure.
1: You're not prepared. Wow. Mike is undrafted.
2: Let me get the question first, Mr. T. See if I can do this the right way.
3: Okay, favorite movie.
2: Oh, Shawshank Redemption.
3: Ooh, very good.
1: Hoosiers.
4: Goodfellas / also Father of the Bride.
2: So who are you judging the most from their answer?
3: Chris, I'm going to go with you because I love the whole part about one foot in front of the other, and that's what it's like playing in pro football.
1: Well, he did do that for a while.
3: Yeah.
2: I guess that's kind of like Shawshank too, though, right?
4: Yeah. One foot in front of the other.
2: It's so good. Tunneling through that wall.
3: It is so good.
4: And through the muck.
1: CC had a poster on his wall that he threw a rock through to get out of the Cowboys.
3: Michelle's talking about getting dirty.
1: Man. Mike Tannenbaum, you'll see him. Well, I guess talk football on Get Up.
2: So what will our draft grades be based on the interviews?
1: We have seven seconds.
3: You have to come up to my office.
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12: 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If you missed any of the first hour of the show, go back and listen on the podcast. Red Sox 15-game win streak snapped. Top five defenses in the NFL as part of our ESPN Radio Rank'em series. And Dine and Combine with Mike T, where he asked us the dinner questions / the combine questions. And it was awesome, just firing questions at us. But Michelle Smallman, we have a round now of Michelle's Madness.
10: Thank you, Evan. So actually, you were the inspiration for this list today. You were our inspo for the bracket because...
12: Is it a negative one?
10: Well, every week, you famously give us your hot mess rankings for the week. Mm-hmm. You determine the top five hot messes in sports. Mm-hmm. And I said yesterday, you left to go be on First Take. No big deal. Mm-hmm. And when you were gone, we were talking in our post show. And I said, what's the opposite of the hot mess? Why don't we make that the bracket? Instead of the hot messes, we are going to do the top eight people across sports with the brightest future. Ooh. We're going to be positive today. The opposite of Evan's hot mess on a Thursday. Mm. So let's go with our first matchup. The number one overall seed, Victor Wembanyama. This guy's 22 years old. He was already in the NBA Finals. They had double-digit leads in all five games of the series, including the four games that they lost to the Knicks. Victor Wembanyama is primed to take over the NBA and take over sports in a very significant way. So he's number one at 22 years old versus the number eight seed in Arch Manning. Arch Manning has a lot of hype around him. He hasn't necessarily stepped into that yet, but we've seen signs of it. He was the Citrus Bowl MVP last year. No big deal. But correct. I think a lot of... I know, I said that tongue-in-cheek, Evan. But we think that there's a lot of potential around Arch. So, CeCe, where are you going? Man. Victor Wembanyama or Citrus Bowl MVP, man, Arch Manning?
11: It's hard to go against a Manning, but Victor Wembanyama has proven to be aspirational in a lot of different ways, even though everybody understands that they can't be 7'5". The fact that he's so young and he's already been to the biggest stage that the sport has to offer, and he's exhibited the kind of character that you want from a face of the league, a guy that's willing to leave money on the table in order to give the organization flexibility to keep good talent around him. It's hard to say that Arch Manning has more upside or a brighter future than what we've already seen with Wemby, because the future for the NBA is now with Victor Wembanyama. Mm-hmm.
12: Yeah, there's nothing negative, as CeCe pointed out, to say about Arch Manning. He's going to hopefully be awesome this year for Texas. He'll

0: likely be the number one overall pick in the draft. But Wemby is years ahead with a bright future ahead of him and locked in, signed, with giving his organization flexibility relative to his contract. I don't think there's any question. You got to go Wemby in that spot.
1: Wemby advances.
0: It's not a knock on Arch, to be clear.
1: He just hasn't had the resume that Wemby said yet. Okay, our next matchup. The number four seed, Jacob Mizorowski, the Miz from the pitcher, flamethrower, Milwaukee Brewers, versus number five in Caleb Williams. So when you compare the two, Miz is 24 years old. He's already a two-time All-Star. And like I said, this guy throws absolute gas. He already has the fastest pitch by a starting pitcher in MLB history, 105.5, and the most 100-plus mile-per-hour pitches in a single game. He has an incredibly bright future. But so does Caleb Williams. Obviously the number one overall pick, Heisman Trophy winner at the collegiate level. He now has the right head coach that has unlocked him and that will help steward him throughout his career. He took a Bears team who won five games the year before, double-digit wins, they win the division, they go to the playoffs, and they beat the Green Bay Packers, their hated rivals, who had a double-digit lead in that game at home. Caleb seems like he's off to the races. So, Ev, where are you going? The Miz or Caleb Williams?
0: Again, not a knock on anybody. It's more based on what they do for a living. I have to ask you guys a question in reaction to your question. When was the last time you thought about Jacob DeGrom?
1: It's been a minute.
0: The reason I bring him up is he was unbelievable. And if we did Michelle's Madness in 2019 or 20, and the brightest
2: 1.70 ERA or whatever it was insane.
0: Five times
2: he had
0: All-Star.
2: 10 wins. Think about that.
0: Two times Cy Young. But we would have said
2: 1.70 ERA.
1: 1.70.
2: And he had 10 wins.
0: But we would have said insanely bright future. And normally with pitchers, I think you've got to apply it to insanely bright present. It's hard to project because of injuries, pitcher's future. Based on that, I will go to the quarterback in this case, in Caleb, over the pitcher in his prime in the Miz. Not a knock, but more so, what do you do for a living relative to your bright future?
2: Give me the other stats on Mizorowski again.
1: He is already a two-time All-Star at 24 years old. He has the fastest pitch by a starting pitcher in Major League Baseball history, 105.5 miles per hour, and he has the most 100-plus mile per hour pitches in a single game.
2: Yeah, that sounds like a Tommy John surgery loaded. Give me Caleb Williams.
0: By the way, 105.5 The Miz sounds like an alternative rock station.
1: It does. Coming up next, Linkin Park.
0: The Killers on 105.5 The Miz.
1: Here's Korn with Freak on a Leash.
2: That's pretty good.
0: Evan Cohen here on 105.5 The Miz. WMIZ.
2: What's wrong with you?
0: It's dead on.
2: Right,
1: it's pretty good.
2: What we got?
1: Let's go to the other side of the bracket.
2: Caleb Williams, right?
1: Caleb Williams, the five seed, advances. Let's go to the other side of the bracket, a guy who is fresh in our memories. How about Lamine Yamal, 19 years old? He's
0: good one.
1: Already regarded as one of the best players in the world. We know about his playmaking ability, and he just pushed through, and Spain already won the World Cup. We saw the photo, obviously, with Messi bathing him as a child. For a
2: so
1: photo
2: weird.
1: Shoot.
2: Man, that sounds strange.
0: That sounds weird.
2: That sounds strange.
0: You should have started with, we saw the photo as a child and then said the
2: with
0: bathing
2: Messi,
0: him.
2: Yeah. We just saw the photo
0: Messi
2: with
0: bathing him
2: and Messi as a child. We saw the photo with your mom as a child with Messi.
0: Yeah, sounds
2: Stop.
0: Better.
1: In a tub. In a tub. For a photo
0: so
1: shoot.
0: Weird.
1: But anyway, that, for a lot of people, signified the passing of the torch that Lamine Yamal, now at 19 years old, who has already won the World Cup for his home country in Spain, could be the next Messi. So Lamine Yamal, our number two seed, versus the number seven seed, who has already accomplished so much. How about Caitlin Clark, WNBA, Indiana Fever? She's already a three-time All-Star, all WNBA first team. She's the WNBA Rookie of the Year and was a WNBA All-Rookie Team member. She's won the Commissioner's Cup. She's the WNBA Assist Leader. Caitlin Clark, a robust resume already for her career. Where are you going, Ev?
0: This is a great one. Both could win the whole tournament.
1: Right.
0: I'm only going to go with Yamal because of the fact that Messi was in the World Cup in the final at his age. And what I mean by that is I can now project, what, four World Cups for Yamal?
2: Yeah.
0: Which is over a 16-year or how many years span? Something like that?
2: Yeah.
0: Double-digit years, whatever it is, span.
2: Yeah, four, maybe five.
0: Yeah.
2: Like, that's
0: crazy. And I know people are critical that he didn't actually play that well in this year's World Cup, but he's still the face of the franchise, so to speak, and they won. So I go Yamal because it's easier to project longevity at the highest level for Yamal than it is for any basketball player, not named LeBron James.
2: He's the most exciting player on the best team in his sport in the world, literally. Mm-hmm. And soccer is the world's game.
1: Correct.
2: So I think the sport and the stage that he's already had success on is what trumps Caitlin Clark in this instance. So I'm going to go Lamine Yamal.
1: Our final matchup here for, again, Michelle's Madness, we have it the people in sports who have the brightest future. The number three seed, and guys, this one is tough because you can make an argument that he deserves to be number one. How about Carlos Alcaraz, 23 years old, and he is collecting Grand Slam titles like Infinity Stones, Australian Open, French Open, Wimbledon, U.S. Open. He's ridiculous versus the number six seed in Cooper Flagg. First overall pick by the Dallas Mavericks. We know how effective he was in college, the Offensive Rookie of the Year. His career just getting started. Ev, where are you going, Alcaraz or Cooper Flagg?
0: No question, Alcaraz.
1: Right.
0: And Flagg's great. It's not about that. Alcaraz has seven major titles. He's won each of the Grand Slams twice outside of the Australian. And now, he does have a head-to-head guy now in Sinner.
2: Yannick Sinner.
0: Right? That's what I'm about to say. Got the head-to-head.
2: Yeah.
0: But if you're in the Alcaraz camp, you are looking at the all-time Grand Slam record and thinking it's within reach. If that is a conversation, it's got to be him. So I'm going Carlos Alcaraz.
1: CeCe?
2: Hard to argue that. I'm gonna roll with Alcaraz. I will just say this. When we had Brian Windhorst in studio a month ago, he talked about Cooper Flagg and the grade that he had on Cooper Flagg and Victor Wembanyama, and he said those two were 1A and 1B.
1: Right. Which is why they both made the bracket.
2: Exactly. And so I'm not gonna ignore his perspective, his expertise. Nobody knows basketball better than him. And I'm going to go Alcaraz, but I'm not saying it with my chest.
1: Okay. So Carlos Alcaraz, the three seed advancing. Let's go to our second round matchup. The number one overall seed, Victor Wembanyama, versus the five seed Bears quarterback Caleb Williams. CeCe, where are you going?
2: I'm going Wemby.
1: Wemby.
0: I'm going Wemby. Has to be. Now, again, not a knock on Caleb. We're talking about Wemby.
1: Well, who will Wemby face in the championship round? Will it be the number two seed, Lamine Yamal, fresh off a World Cup victory? Or the number three seed, who we just outlined all of the accolades, and he's only 23 years old, and Carlos Alcaraz.
0: I'll take Spain.
1: Spain is the big winner.
0: Spain is the big winner of that.
1: No
0: Can
1: doubt.
0: I take Spain? This is hard.
1: This is a really tough one.
2: One is projection. One already has the
0: productivity. Yeah, I'll go Alcaraz.
2: I'm going to have to go Alcaraz.
1: Wow. Even though at 19, Lamine Yamal already won the World Cup for Spain.
0: He's won seven majors at 7 Grand Slams at 23.
1: Outrageous. All right. Well, let's crown a champion here. Is it the number one overall seed in Victor Wembanyama, or is it the three seed in Carlos Alcaraz? The athlete with the brightest future, Canty, you're up first.
2: Wemby.
1: It's Wemby.
0: He's just also the most mentally prepared for the moment, even though there were moments during the playoffs where you're like, you won't do that in 3 years. You won't say that in 3 years. You won't skip a media session in 3 years. You won't play as outside in as you played in 3 years.
2: In game two, you won't have a turnover at the end. And
0: good one. Very good one.
2: With a foul.
0: Very good one.
2: There are things that you just won't do.
0: And
2: you won't elbow Naz Reid in the face.
0: Yeah, you'll take the elbow and get the other guy thrown out.
2: And get thrown out of the game. Like, those are the things that you just don't do.
1: I also think that those mistakes and losing to the Knicks in the finals and the manner in which he did is going to be a huge catalyst for him. His commentary afterwards where he's not satisfied with not winning. This is the biggest lesson of his life. The pain that he experienced is going to propel him forward. Think about the training he's already done, training with monks, hiking in the dark, meditating to get his mind right. You don't think that this guy is going to attack this offseason with vigor? We're going to see a motivated Wemby moving forward.
2: Wemby's career and the trajectory that he's on is going to add to the mystique of Jalen Brunson in this Knicks title.
0: Good one. Very good one.
1: Oh, I love that, CeCe.
0: Dirk beating the Heat, that kind of thing. Yeah, Kawhi beating the Warriors.
2: Eli Manning beating Tom Brady not once but twice.
0: All right, that could have been left out.
2: No.
0: All right, athlete with the brightest future in all of sports, men's and women's sports, in the United States and international, as we have Yamal on this list as well. 888-SAY-ESPN, 888-729-3776 is part of Michelle's Madness, the athlete with the brightest future. We will hear from you coming up next, right here on 105.5 The Miz.
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3: Except I wouldn't play The Killers. I would be playing like Puddle of Mud or Korn.
1: How dare you say that? How dare you say
3: or Linkin Park or Paramore.
2: Why can't we play The Killers also?
4: Because she only knows one song by them.
3: No, because they're not really alternative.
4: Yes, they are.
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4: They're alternative rock for sure.
3: No.
4: They have elements of it at least.
2: I don't know that. I think of the bands you said, only Paramore would actually be alt rock. Because like Blink 182 is really like when you're thinking alt rock.
3: Linkin Park is not.
4: I feel like that's more punk.
2: I don't think so. Yeah, you know what? I like punk rock better than alt rock. I like both actually.
3: What's the differentiating factor?
2: Punk rock.
3: What makes it alt rock or punk rock?
2: We'll have to look up the exact definition. Like I could hear it in my head, but I don't know that I could do a good job explaining it. But there has to be some sort of. I think punk rock songs are shorter actually. A lot of them are like 2.5 or less.
3: Who's punk rock? Like The Cure.
4: Well, like Blink 182 is
2: Blink
4: punk
2: 182,
4: rock.
2: MGK when he does the rock is like more punk rock kind of stuff. Paramore, I think, would be considered punk rock.
4: Green
2: right?
4: Day,
2: Green Day for sure. Yeah, I mean, it's all great. So many of these bands we just mentioned.
3: You can find them all in The Miz.
2: Yeah, The Miz. You know what? We play them all. And at times, we'll play some hip hop as well at 105.5 The Miz. 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The athlete with the brightest future, Dale.
5: Hey, good morning, guys. Love the show. First off, Smalls, 100% agree. Head peeve, people that interrupt for all the reasons you said. Second one, people that speak for a living, mispronouncing, et cetera. Evan, work with Tauscher on both, please. But as far as your list goes, I'm not going to argue with the end result on any of these. I would just take Caitlin Clark out of there. She's great, but too injury prone. Mm-hmm. Olivia Miles, I really feel, is the future face of the WNBA. And it's hard to compare international with WNBA, NBA, things like that. But great list. Only swap would be Clark for Miles.
2: Mm. Smalls, what do you think? It's your list.
3: Great suggestion from Dale, and I understand where he's going with Olivia Miles, but I just could not discount everything that Caitlin Clark has accomplished and what she has accomplished from a transcendent standpoint. She is box office.
6: No, no.
3: We tune into the W in a different way because of Caitlin Clark. She is a franchise unto herself, essentially. So while I absolutely respect the idea of adding Olivia Miles to the bracket, I could not take Caitlin Clark off.
6: Yeah, Olivia Miles might end up being a better player, but she's probably not going to be as big a star as Caitlin Clark. Right. And we've seen the character development of Caitlin Clark in a different way from college to pro.
3: Mm-hmm.
6: Versus Olivia Miles. That's what makes it different.
3: Yeah, good point.
2: That's a good thing you just brought up. Let me ask you that. When you were evaluating the list, star power or on court? Because when you're saying brightest future, let's say Caitlin Clark, just for argument's sake, is the second best player and Olivia Miles is the best player. Mm-hmm. But Caitlin Clark has every brand deal, is making appearances on every TV show, et cetera. Is that a brighter future?
6: Well, it's what we talked about with Tiger Woods. Now, there was a decade where Tiger Woods was the greatest golfer, arguably the greatest athlete on the planet.
3: Right.
6: It was phrased this way in describing Tiger Woods. He doesn't move the needle. He is the needle. That is Caitlin Clark with the WNBA.
3: Great call.
6: It just so happens to coincide with them having a billion-dollar media rights deal, you know, which is pioneering in a sense in terms of the amount of money that the WNBA was able to command. So I think that's the difference when we start talking about the athletes with the brightest future. If the athlete doesn't just move the needle, if they are the needle in their respective sport.
3: Great call.
2: Also, I had no idea. We all know Mark Tauscher, our teammate here at ESPN Radio, ESPN Wisconsin, former Packer and Badger, that he mispronounced that word for his entire life. I was unaware of that. I also am not saying that word because I don't think I know how to say that word. Is it et cetera?
6: Et cetera?
3: Et cetera.
2: We, all three of us said it differently.
4: Michelle got it.
3: Et cetera.
2: Et cetera.
6: Et cetera.
3: Et cetera. Et cetera.
2: Et cetera. Okay. Sean in Michigan, listening on Sirius XM 80, athlete with the brightest future, Sean.
7: First off, thank you very much. I've never called into a radio show before.
2: Welcome.
7: I love the list, but I disagree with Caleb. I still think Jaden Daniels, even though he had injuries, has the brighter future. It's the coach that made Caleb. Jaden has the talent. And if we want to do hypotheticals like Evan likes to do on occasions, what if we got rid of Quinn and put Sean McDermott in that seat? Wouldn't Jaden be elevated even more?
2: It's an interesting one. I appreciate the hypothetical right up my alley
3: on
2: this.
3: Thank you, Sean, for the call.
6: Lou Riddick was on First Take with you yesterday, and he's caping for Jaden Daniels when it comes to the players and power ranking the quarterbacks in the 2024 class. He still believes in Jaden Daniels. I mean, the mental horsepower. Mm-hmm. He's more of a polished passer than Caleb Williams is. He's dynamic in terms of being able to make all of the throws, and then also as a runner.
3: Right.
6: But, I mean, listen, the combination of Caleb Williams with Ben Johnson.
2: Well, that was my counter, the coaching part of it.
6: You can't ignore it, right?
2: And like, break with McDaniels.
6: Here's the thing. We can always engage in these hypotheticals. He's like, well, what if he had this coach? Well, he doesn't. You know, Jaden Daniels doesn't have Ben Johnson.
3: And
6: there's only one Ben Johnson.
3: And it doesn't seem like he's going anywhere anytime soon.
6: Yeah.
3: And we always do this with head coaches and quarterbacks that have success. Is it more this one or this? Is it more Brady or Belichick? Well, if Ben Johnson is that guy, and he's going to be one of the best coaches in the NFL for years to come, one of the brightest offensive minds, and he can get the best out of Caleb, why will we not think that Caleb will continue on this trajectory?
2: I agree, and I think if you're going to put Caleb for the brightest future over Jaden Daniels because of that on this list, I think it's reasonable the way you presented it. Yeah. because of the support staff.
3: Not only was Jaden Daniels injured last year, you're talking about a new offensive coordinator, a coach that if they don't have the same results is potentially on the hot seat.
2: Agreed.
3: There could be churn there that could impact his development. It's not that he's lacking in talent, obviously.
6: No, but he's more fundamentally sound, and he's more of a polished passer than Caleb Williams is. But Caleb Williams is going to have those highlight plays that just make you go, wow. It's like a shot on the golf course. You can hack it up for 17 holes, but it's that one hole where you hit a shot and it's like a tuning fork and it keeps you coming back. Mm. That is Caleb Williams. Mm. That's what we saw last year. The throw that he made to Cole Kmet in the corner of the end zone in the playoffs?
3: Yeah, I saw
6: it. Insane. Insane.
2: I guess the other thing that I would bring up off of this is the extreme nature in which Jaden Daniels, year one, greatest rookie season in the history of the NFL, at the most important position in American sports by far, at the quarterback position, to an injury plagued year two. That level of the gap between year one and year two is so enormous that the reason I would say Caleb is, like, if Caleb just gets 1% better under Ben Johnson every year, he's going to be phenomenal.
6: Yeah.
2: And Jaden has other factors here. He doesn't have the coaching staff. He doesn't have the health, the extreme of year one versus year two.
6: Yeah, but then it's also the organization that you play for, and it's hard to ignore the comparisons to RG3, who was the second overall pick once upon a time. What was that, 2012? And we saw how that movie ended.
2: Well, that Seattle playoff game was completely unfair to him, putting him out there. And
6: he shouldn't have been out there.
2: But
6: that's the place that a lot of people go back to, fair or unfair, to Jaden Daniels, because of the gross mismanagement we've seen in that franchise. Now, different coach,
2: right,
6: different owner, different team president, all of the things. But we've seen that happen before in a second year for a star quarterback who just so happens to also be the second overall pick.
3: But if we're going to take that line of thinking, can't we apply that to the Bears as well? Again, different coach, different personnel, but there hasn't been a franchise quarterback for the Bears in my lifetime. Cutler's the closest you got. Mitch Trubisky? I mean, we could go down that road.
6: But there have been quarterbacks that they've drafted in the first round that have played in Super Bowls. So, like, I get that. Like, I understand what you're saying. In order to judge what you are or aren't as a player, you got to be on the field and you got to be healthy. And that was a concern that we had about Jaden Daniels coming into the NFL. So there's a lot at stake, probably more so for the Commanders than Jaden Daniels. They have to make sure that this season goes well and that this guy gets back to more of what we saw in year one.
2: Just based on everything you set up, Smalls, ability of the player, health of the organization, coaching around him, weapons around him, etc., Drake May should have been on this list then, because even if you think Vrabel's going to go somewhere, McDaniels as his OC is not going anywhere. If you don't think Vrabel's going to make it as a head coach, which I think he's going to, but even if you don't, that next head coach has to take Josh McDaniels as the OC. I promise you that. I don't care who it is. They're inheriting Josh McDaniels because they are not going to separate him from Drake May. So there's just, I think, here's the beauty of this class. There's an argument for about four or five of these guys, which is remarkable. Damian Woody, ESPN NFL analyst, will join us next. 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
35: About because, listen, Caleb has a lot of upside. There's no question about it. As good of a season as he had last year, there's still a lot of work to be done with Caleb Williams. I mean, the guy completed less than 60% of his passes. I mean, if you're going to be an elite quarterback, you got to do much better than that. So, but the upside is huge with Caleb Williams. We know that. I expect him to be a lot better this year with the little things. I always talk about Caleb Williams just batting. You know, he can hit the home runs like anyone in the National Football League. I just need him to bat singles and doubles more often. So I think he'll be able to do that in year 2, but his future is definitely bright.
6: Damian Woody, it's a heralded 2024 draft class when it comes with Caleb Williams, Jaden Daniels, Drake May, Bo Nix, just to name 4 of the top 6. But I'm curious to know what order you would put those players in, because our very own Lewis Riddick still thinks Jaden Daniels is the cream of the crop. Where do you come down? Who's the best quarterback in that class right now? And who do you think has the brightest future out of those guys?
35: Man, that's a tough one, man. I would put Drake May I would put Drake May first right now. Like, I just think Drake May is a complete package. You know, his deep ball accuracy, his mobility. He's a big quarterback. I will probably get him the slight edge, but I will agree with. Here's what I will say about what Lewis Riddick said. I think a lot of people forgot how good of a season Jaden Daniels had his rookie year. I mean, he had the best rookie season in the history of the National Football League. He single-handedly carried a Commanders team that, let's be honest, had no business being in the NFC Championship game. Had him knocking on the doorstep of the Super Bowl. So I think he's going to bounce back in a major way this year. And he could easily be that number one guy, you know, on their list.
6: So that's your 1-2, Drake May, Jaden Daniels?
35: If I had to rank them right now, it would be those two.
1: Okay. Well, Damian, if we went back a couple years, everything that you're saying about Jaden Daniels could have been applied to C.J. Stroud at the time. Offensive Rookie of the Year in 2023, number two overall pick, transformed a franchise in the Houston Texans. And now we're sitting here coming off a postseason where he was the reason why the Houston Texans weren't able to get it done. What version of C.J. Stroud do you think we're going to get this year?
35: I think we're going to get a much better version. I mean, listen, the fact that he hasn't been signed yet is telling. The organization is telling you what, you know, how they feel about the situation right now. They want to see, let me see you do it. And so I think this will be the second year in Nick Caley's system. Obviously, you know, with the change from last year, you had some bumps in the road, but man, the consistency from C.J. Stroud has to be a lot better. He's way too talented for that, you know, that god-awful slop that we saw in the playoffs last year. If it wasn't for his defense, you know, playing out of his skull, you know, it could have been a lot uglier for the Houston Texans. So he's much better than what he showed last year, and I expect him to be playing a lot better this year.
2: We're talking with ESPN NFL analyst Damian Woody, Super Bowl champion, 12 seasons in the NFL, here on Unsportsmanlike, presented by Progressive Insurance. Damian, is the Super Bowl talk around the Cowboys warranted?
35: I wouldn't go that far as the Dallas Cowboys. I do like the Dallas Cowboys. I like them to win the NFC East this year. But I mean, listen, there's levels to this. I don't put the Dallas Cowboys on the level of the Los Angeles Rams. I think the Seattle Seahawks is going to be there, even though they lost a couple pieces. I just think that Dallas, we got to take steps when it comes to the Dallas Cowboys. Can we see you make the playoff? Can we see you win the division? Can you win a playoff game before we start talking about, you know, being on the level of the Los Angeles Rams or the defending Super Bowl champions in the Seattle Seahawks?
6: That is okay. All right.
2: You disagree?
6: I'm not disagreeing with him. I think it's saying it with your chest. Damian, we had a conversation earlier about who the best coach is in that NFC West. Where do you land on the debate between Mike McDonald and Sean McVay?
35: Sean McVay has been like the cream of the crop, you know, going on a decade now. Like, he's been, you know, top tier coach, but like Mike McDaniel is just like a evil scientist, you know, in the lab as far as a defensive minded coach and his preparation with that team. I mean, listen, at the end of the day, man, I'm going to give the nod to the guy who just won a Super Bowl. Like, I'm going to give the nod to Mike McDaniel. I think the job that he's done with that organization, that coaching up that defense, having Sam Darnold playing the way that he played, I'm going to give him the slight nod over the offensive genius in Sean McVay.
2: Damian, before we let you go, I want to ask you about your Twitter handle, @DamianWoody. And what I want to ask you about is how many tweets you sent about soccer in the World Cup. You were so into it. I was enthralled by you being enthralled by it. What hooked you so much about the World Cup?
35: Yeah, you know what, man? It was a lot of things. One, it just... just from a 30,000 foot view, how all these countries came together and how they embraced the culture here in the United States. It just seemed like it just brought a lot of people together. I'm just a novice when it comes to soccer, but just kind of watching a game and just looking at people online talk about strategy. I think it really appealed to me. Even when you see a game that ends 0-0, but you just watch the game and you just see everything that's going on within the game, it really had me going. So I thought the World Cup was fantastic with an up close view at it, being that it was here in the United States.
6: Damian, you know what appealed to me? Seeing that grass in NFL stadiums.
35: Oh, come on, that
6: bro! I was looking at MetLife Stadium with grass in it, bro.
35: Has MetLife looked any better? I know it looked like a big air conditioner, but the fact that it had that beautiful grass, oh man, I wish I could have played on some natural grass like that at MetLife.
6: Man.
2: Damian Woody, ESPN NFL analyst. Always a pleasure. Thank you, Damian. We appreciate the time as always.
35: All right. Thank you, guys.
6: He's right. It does look like a condenser for an air conditioner.
2: You know, one other thing. I heard your phone go off.
6: Yes.
2: If you were in my team meeting, I would have kicked you out of here.
6: Okay, but that was from one of our other teammates.
2: No, if you were in my meeting, I would kick you out of here.
6: That was from David McKinnon from First Take.
2: Oh, well, that's a lot. I was doing my John Summerall bit. Nobody picked up on that?
6: No.
2: Florida Coach.
3: I got it.
2: Oh, boy.
4: I got what you said.
2: Thank you. I thought it was going to work well, but it clearly did not. John Summerall, Florida coach, we're going to play this sound later, told off one of the reporters in a press conference at the SEC Media Days because the guy or gal's phone went off, and he started yelling at them, saying, if you were in one of my meetings, I'd kick you out of here. And then somehow there was the obvious beef between John Summerall and former Indiana Marquette coach Tom Crean on Twitter. This is where I live. 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
10: Here is your latest Middle Tennessee weather. Today will be sunny with a high near 86. North wind around 5 miles per hour. Tonight, partly cloudy with a low around 66. Friday, mostly sunny with a high near 89. Friday night, a 40% chance of showers and thunderstorms after midnight. Mostly cloudy with a low around 70. 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
15: 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Is it going to be Brady Martin? Is it going to be Luke Evangelista? Is it going to be Wyatt Cullen, Riker Lee? Like, this is the process I think the Predators really need to take right now. That's the number one priority. Who are the players who are going to lead the next generation? 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
1: Lasagna with vodka sauce? Woo!
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4: Something on his head, I don't know what.
3: Gives us items in and around sports entertainment, his life that he is over. Pat.
1: What's on my head is I realize that now that I'm a bald man, I have much more space for advertising, so space available.
5: Your sponsorship here?
1: Yeah, it's available. There, and the whole head, I could do the whole head if you want. I mean, I'm just saying, it's available.
3: Wait.
1: It's wide open now.
3: So, Pat, you're available for multiple advertising partners because your head is so big, bald?
1: Exactly,
3: saying?
1: Yeah. I got a lot of dome up there, man.
3: Wow.
1: A lot of empty space.
3: All right.
1: On the outside. Inside, pretty big.
3: Get on it, sales team. Let's go.
1: I decided that I'm in the wrong line of work. Cam helped me come to this conclusion yesterday, actually. I should be a trophy husband. And I'm not. And that's a tragedy, really. Because I shouldn't be working. I should just be kicking back, just doing whatever at home. That should be my life. And unfortunately, it's not. I'm doing this.
5: What qualities do you have that you would like to share with us that would make you be a good candidate to be a trophy husband?
1: I'd be an excellent homemaker. I can cook. I can clean. I'm organized. Evan saw on Twitter. I'm great at decorating. I should be a trophy
5: because
1: husband.
5: Most women do want their home decorated with wrestling action figures.
3: No wrestling action figures.
4: But here's, look but at here's the shelf on his shelf, Twitter. Said. It's beautiful.
3: Don't judge
1: it's great.
3: Smalls.
1: I'm a great decorator, Smalls.
6: Can I just throw out the obvious here? The point of being a trophy spouse is to look like a trophy.
5: It's to be armed.
1: Whoa, candy.
5: It's not to make the home. It's to look good.
3: A beautiful, wonderful, kind, successful woman wouldn't want a bald guy on TV and radio with a piece of paper taped to his head.
5: That has a whole segment complaining about stuff.
6: I think that's where I was going. I think that's where I was going.
3: He's got a piece of paper. Maybe you should have not put the piece of paper taped to your head or just waited. I don't know. I mean
6: trophy husband in waiting.
1: That's what I am.
3: Well, is the trophy husband...
5: I just Googled it.
3: Okay, go ahead.
5: A trophy husband or wife is a term for a young, attractive person married to someone wealthy, typically older.
1: Spot on.
5: It serves primarily as a status symbol. The label implies that the person contributes little besides their looks.
1: That's exactly what I am. Sounds about right.
6: What is the status? What is your status?
1: I'm Pat from I'm Over It.
5: And do we think that the current aesthetics that you're rocking with?
3: Oh God!
1: Hey, you know what? I'll take it.
5: He's orange slices. Pat, do you think that your current aesthetic is up to par? That would fit the category of a trophy husband. If we're saying it because we're not talking homemaking here. We're not talking decorating. According to the actual definition, you're contributing little besides your looks.
1: Yeah, for somebody out there, I'm a trophy.
3: You know what's interesting? Smalls
1: participation,
3: is not judgy. She's not judgy. She leans towards being kind at all times. And takes a lot for you to get agitated. You almost seem borderline agitated by this. I don't know what it is. I'm trying to psychoanalyze. Why are you annoyed by this? I can tell you are.
1: Well, because Canty and Michelle think I'm ugly.
5: No.
1: That's basically what you're saying.
6: No,
1: if you think I can't be a trophy husband, that's all I'm saying.
5: You got a piece of paper taped to your head, and you're wearing a hoodie that it looks like you slept
4: in. Yeah, but it's not about that.
1: It's slept in. This is a great hoodie.
5: You're saying that you should be a trophy husband.
1: Yeah, I'd be great at it.
4: Pat, take off the piece of paper, see if they say the same thing, because that's what it's all about. They keep referring back to that.
1: No, I can't take the paper off. That's sales purposes.
5: And that hoodie does look comfortable, by the way.
1: It's a very comfortable hoodie, and it was like a $90 hoodie.
5: $90?
4: Oh, my God.
1: Yeah.
3: $90 for a hoodie?
4: You don't need to be a trophy husband. You've got money.
1: High quality, man.
3: For someone who complains about money.
4: That's a lot of money, Pat.
5: That's a lot of money on a hoodie.
1: That's because I don't spend money on anything except hoodies.
3: Is there, like...
1: Maybe the hoodie people want to advertise on my head.
6: True. That's a good point.
3: That's a good one.
6: That's a good one.
5: There you go.
3: So when you're saying, that by definition, the trophy husband, you're thinking of, like, not you, Michelle, but, like, it's Brad Pitt, it's Michael B. Jordan, it's somebody that, like, universally, everybody's like, that guy is the best-looking guy you'll ever see in your life. That's what a trophy husband has to be?
5: Yes, he's unemployed. Yes, he's draining my bank account, but have you seen him?
3: Got it.
5: That's what a trophy husband is.
1: I could be that for somebody.
3: Okay.
4: Yes, he's draining my bank account by buying
7: $90 hoodies.
6: I will say that in Pat's defense, I think he'd be excellent at spending money.
1: This is what I'm saying.
6: I think he'd be excellent at it. I do.
5: He could spend that?
6: I guess he could spend that.
3: I got to tell you, I don't think it's that you...
5: Pat with a Goyard bag?
6: Yeah.
3: Is it that he wants to be a trophy husband or he wants to start his own cleaning service?
5: No, I think he just wants someone to fund his lifestyle.
6: He wants to be kept.
1: I want to do nothing.
5: He wants to be kept.
1: I want to stay home and keep a house clean.
5: He wants to be a kept man.
1: Yes.
3: I don't know that I'd buy that. You want to do nothing? You don't want to play golf anymore?
1: I mean, trophy husbands can play golf. I think that's
6: all they do.
1: I go to the country club. I play some golf.
5: Well, let's have lunch at the club.
6: They ain't got to worry about cleaning. They got help to do that.
1: True.
3: If it's playing tennis all day, I want to be a trophy husband too. But
6: there you go, Nate. You can do that too.
3: But unfortunately, I have the same problem as Pat. Look at me. So I'm out. I am out. Although I don't have a piece of paper on my head.
6: But you actually have hair on your head, so you don't have room for
5: it. How would you guys feel being described as arm candy?
3: Oh, my God.
1: Tremendous.
3: Dream. Oh, my God.
5: Because I feel like for women, it comes across as derogatory sometimes. Like, you're acknowledging that you look great, but it's like, oh, that's all you can contribute to the world.
3: For me.
5: I'm just very curious for the male POV.
6: When Kevin Hart came out with the show Real Husbands of Hollywood, that was my dream. That's aspirational for me.
5: Really?
6: I would love it. I would love it.
5: You would be an amazing house husband on The Real Housewives.
6: Yes.
5: You'd
6: yes, be I'd be expensive, but I'd love it.
5: Real Housewives.
3: I think you are
6: a lot of Laura Piana, a lot of Xenia.
5: Cuccinelli.
6: Brunello. Me and him are tight.
8: What are we talking about?
6: Don't worry about it. See, you don't know.
5: You don't know.
6: You don't know.
1: I'll learn, though. Once I'm a trophy
6: That's what I'll learn.
5: Some JMM Sunny CC to complete the look.
6: There you go.
5: Oh, yeah.
3: So, if somebody described you as arm candy, that would be insulting, correct? Or no? I don't know how that works.
5: Well, it's kind of like a complisol, right? You're acknowledging that you think I look good. Thank you. But also, that's all I'm going to contribute. Okay. I've got a brain here. Vote Kev Batties. You should tune in. I think for women, a lot of times, society views it as a derogatory.
4: Michelle is ankle candy.
5: Obviously. Should I start a line of anklets called ankle candy?
1: That's pretty good.
4: Oh, that's not
5: trademark hair.
6: I like that.
1: And then you could
5: ankle
1: advertise
5: candy?
1: It on my head.
6: There you go. How would you advertise that?
1: On my head.
5: With my ankles. I'm going to just have Rob take the photos and my ankles.
6: But that gets dicey on social media.
1: Ankle candy brought to you by I'm Over It.
3: Wait, Pat, now I'm over it. Has a budget to spend, Pat? You're begging for money. Now you have a budget?
5: Hold on, Pat. Maybe
4: he hasn't bought a hoodie in a while.
5: You don't need to be a kept man. Maybe you don't need to be a trophy husband. You could just be my partner in this very good venture.
6: There you go.
5: And that's how you're going to make money.
1: I'm in.
5: Done.
3: So of all the people on the show, Pat's the one you're hiring as your
5: Well, because he
3: partner?
5: Seems hungry for a check. Oh. I know he's going to work hard.
4: That's Four the time. Whole thing. The whole thing is he said he doesn't want to work hard.
6: No, he's going to work hard with a clear
4: about?
6: Payoff in the end.
3: That's
4: he
3: right.
4: wants to do nothing.
3: The second ankle candy makes it, he's out.
6: You have to work hard to be a trophy spouse.
5: Yeah, you think being a trophy wife is easy?
6: Yeah.
5: Your job is to look
6: good. You got
5: to
6: stay on top of it. You got to go to the gym.
5: You got to work out. Hair is done. Nails done.
6: Exactly.
5: Hair done, nails done, everything
6: done. Well, he ain't got to worry about the hair, though.
4: Yeah, but you have like a...
6: He's got no hair.
4: You have a trainer.
5: The outfit has to be right.
6: Yeah, there you go.
4: You have your own makeup crew. Like, you have all that done for you, basically.
1: Real quick, speaking of being hungry, Nuno was eating oatmeal this morning. He's officially rounded the corner of being an old man. I've worked with him for 9 years. Never once have I seen him eating oatmeal. I think he's just an old guy now.
5: Oatmeal is not strictly for the elderly. Oatmeal is awesome.
6: No. Oatmeal is disgusting.
1: Oatmeal's for old people.
6: Oatmeal is disgusting.
3: It's
9: a great source of protein, Pat.
5: Oatmeal is a very hearty, good breakfast.
6: No, item. The stuff you put in oatmeal is good. The oatmeal in and of itself is awful.
1: Michelle, when's the last time you ate oatmeal? Exactly.
5: I'd eat it right now, though. I love oatmeal. Hmm. I used to have the peaches and cream oatmeal when I was a kid.
6: You like the peaches and cream?
5: And the strawberries and cream?
6: You like the strawberries and cream. You don't like the oatmeal.
5: Remember those from back
6: It's only the stuff that you put in the oatmeal. Nobody likes oatmeal by itself.
5: That's slapped. Also, shout out to Toaster Strudels. Used to have those a lot, too. Remember
6: those? Were good.
5: Those
6: were
5: real good.
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6: Evan revealed a piece of personal information that I had shared with him off the record to the entire crew today. I'm not going to say what it is. Evan revealed my middle name. And now the boys of Vegas East are mocking me. And I thought, at friend to friend, I could trust you with that.
7: Well, that's the first problem.
6: Because you're not my friend, you're my enemy.
7: That's right.
6: Number one op. Learned that today.
7: I thought everyone knew.
6: It was only you.
8: There's nothing wrong with your middle name.
9: Yeah, it's pretty bad.
7: A song for Smalls' oatmeal.
6: A rejoin to emphasize Evan as a snitch.
10: So, Smalls, how much seed money I got to drop for ankle candy? I'm trying to be a silent partner. We're working on it. Okay. All
6: right. Would you wear one?
10: I mean,
6: you have beautiful loafers on.
10: I go
6: on.
10: With the loafers.
6: I know.
10: With no socks look a lot.
6: You do.
10: And I don't know if people
6: the ankles
10: would,
6: are great. So
10: I don't know if I'd be aspirational if I rock some of the ankle candy.
6: But you have to
11: What's
6: think
11: What's that, Kawhi? Aspiration? What happened?
6: I think you are. You are the perfect candidate for ankle candy. And let me explain. Mm. You have amazing style.
10: Thank you.
6: Evan, can you confirm, CeCe, impeccably dressed always.
11: Always, yeah.
6: Always, with a beautiful fit on.
11: Although psychopaths on social media were ripping the pants the other night from the ECHC. I thought your pants were great. People were like, oh, how can you wear pink pants? Those were great summer pants. So I'm going to double down. Even when those are critical of him, I think he's 100% on point.
10: I didn't even see that.
11: Well, I live there.
6: If people were critical about those pants, that tells me that they're wearing bad pants. I was just going to say a specific type of pant, but I don't want to offend anyone. But you know.
11: Todd's probably wearing them today, whatever you're saying.
6: Perhaps. But CeCe, so you already got the look. So your look is aspirational.
10: Appreciate
6: because
10: that.
6: People are like, man, that's a beautiful fabric.
10: Okay.
6: And this is obviously custom. Like, yeah. I want to put it on like CeCe. The ankles are great.
10: Yeah.
6: So you've got the look that people would want to try to copy, and you've got the ankles to showcase ankle candy. My new anklet line, Ankle Candy, coming soon. To an e-commerce store near you.
11: Okay.
6: Good Evan, luck with that. Would you like to wear them? An anklet? I don't.
10: You wouldn't support your teammate?
11: I mean, I don't know.
10: I'm not. I'm,
11: does
10: listen,
11: she want me to
10: I'm
11: wear
10: not
11: them?
10: A jewelry person.
11: I feel like that would hurt
10: but
11: sales.
10: But if Smallman asked me to wear something that she was promoting and selling, I would support.
11: Well, is there a talent fee?
10: And now you know everything you need to know about Evan Cohen.
6: That's right.
11: I mean, I can't just endorse products for nothing, right?
10: Okay.
11: Right.
6: But this is our product on Sportsmanlike.
11: Oh, we have a piece of this?
6: Yeah, because you're going to invest.
11: Oh.
6: So you are invested financially and emotionally in the ROI of ankle candy.
10: Well, see,
6: my new ankle line
10: coming soon.
6: What
10: she's going to do as a part of her seed money, she's going to buy advertising on our show.
6: Oh. Yes.
10: Exactly.
6: Look
10: see,
6: at that.
11: We're paying for our own advertising. Fascinating. Great deal.
9: On the side of my head.
11: Yeah, on the side of Pat's tattooed you know, on Pat's head like Bam Bam Bigelow.
6: You know who would really rock some ankle candy? Nuno.
10: No, Fluno. That's for Fluno.
6: Fluno
10: it's not Nuno.
6: Would rock ankle candy, no doubt.
9: You know, I'm all about it. Like, let's make it happen. Let's make some money. You know what we learned in the first 2 hours of the show, and I want everyone to go back on the podcast, is earlier in the 6 o'clock hour, Evan called me fat. Because he said
11: that
9: I waddled.
11: Because
9: he said I said I waddled.
12: You said he waddled.
9: You said I waddled. You said I was waddling.
6: And he was hopping, obviously. Yeah. He was obviously hopping over.

0: Michelle and Canty think Pat's not good looking enough.
1: Ugly,
0: to be
1: yes.
0: A trophy husband.
1: You called me a participation trophy husband.
2: I think you got some work to do to be a trophy husband.
1: How dare you?
2: I think you got work to do.
3: You don't even own a suit.
1: That's a great suit. Point.
3: Didn't you come on here and say you don't own a suit?
1: No, I own one suit. I only own one shirt.
2: Oh, though. Trophy husband one has shirt. To have more than
3: yeah,
2: one suit.
3: Yeah, you gotta have.
1: Yeah, well, who's gonna buy it for me? My wife.
3: Well, maybe you're not spending $90 on hoodies. You could get another dress shirt.
2: See, Pat, you have to invest in yourself so you can get to trophy husband status.
1: No,
2: right
1: I just
2: now you're not investing the way you need to.
1: No, I need someone to invest in me. That's what I need.
4: Pat, serious question here. Just, I mean, not to get too personal, but I am curious. Do you feel like you're putting yourself in the best positions to find the person to make you the trophy husband? In other words, have you gone out and gone and socialized in these settings?
3: That's a great question.
4: That maybe could allow you to be that. Because it's
3: put yourself in the right environment to attract what you want.
4: I'm not asking if you go out amongst friends, people you know, coworkers, whatever, to find a significant other. There's a difference between just a significant other and what you specifically are looking for. In other words, you need to be at country clubs. You need to be at high-level net worth activities in order to meet this person.
1: Well, the problem is I have low-level net worth, so I can't get into those places.
5: You golf, though.
3: You golf.
4: That's a good point.
5: There's wealthy people
4: are
5: golfing.
4: Are you going to the public?
2: You were courses? Literally at a PGA Tour event a couple of weeks ago.
1: Yeah. Well, I paid money for that. I can't just pay money to get into a country club.
4: Let
1: that's,
4: me see
1: that's
4: if I can help
1: a
4: you.
1: A lot
4: on
1: of
4: this.
1: Money.
4: I'm going to help you on this. Are you going on vacation anytime soon?
2: Yes.
4: Why don't you bring Pat? Because I'm sure wherever you're going is a nice area.
1: Yeah, I'm sure that's what you want on your vacation.
2: In August.
4: Does Nuno know that?
2: Yeah, I think so.
0: No, I don't. But.
2: It's only a couple of days, though. It's only a couple of days, Rudolph.
0: It's a beautiful time.
2: It is a beautiful time.
0: And when you get a chance,
2: send me those
0: days.
2: I don't know if that's an environment Pat will feel comfortable in.
4: Well, that's the environment he wants to feel comfortable in.
2: Is it?
4: Oh, I know.
1: Depends on
3: Oh, yeah. I know. I know what you're saying.
4: In that specific area.
3: I know exactly what you're saying.
2: Okay.
4: Yeah.
2: I mean, this is a guy that doesn't like mocha mousse.
3: That's right. He really was anti-mocha mousse.
4: That's the D-Wade goes there?
2: Yeah.
4: During that time?
2: Yeah.
4: I'm pretty sure.
2: Remember we were there last year.
4: Foxworth, I think,
2: The wife has an event that she does there every single year. Yeah. Remember? Yeah.
4: Yeah. No, I remember.
2: Nico Harrison? Saw Nico Harrison there?
4: Did you really?
2: Yeah, I was there. I'm in D-Wade tonight.
1: What are you guys talking about?
4: What do you mean? I think we're speaking very clearly.
1: I have no idea what you guys are talking about. This is why I can't go.
4: Well, then you can't be a trophy husband. That's the whole point.
2: Yeah, exactly.
4: You're now excluding yourself from
3: this. Let's say you get in that room, Pat, and you see your potential future partner there, or someone that you would want to keep you. Well, how are you going to enter this conversation? How are you going to convince this very successful woman that you should be her trophy husband?
1: I can work a room, Michelle. I'm a charmer. I can get everyone on board with Pat.
3: Why don't you give us an example? What's your opening line here?
1: I don't know. I mean, it's in the moment. I'm a spontaneous guy. Mm-hmm. Just walk up and make it happen.
4: Who's talking in the background?
2: I feel like I've come to the point. I think I actually might want Pat to come with me on vacation.
4: See how awkward it was.
2: Yeah, I want to see it.
3: You got to film this.
2: I don't even need a camera, Smalls. It's the Martha's Vineyard African American Film Festival week. I don't need a camera. They got plenty of cameras there.
4: You don't think Pat fits there?
1: Yeah. I would crush it.
2: Go ahead and bring Pat in.
4: We can put Pat on the panel.
2: Let's do it.
1: I'll take the ferry over. I'd crush it.
4: Oh, my God.
2: That'd be great.
4: That'd be the greatest thing ever. If it's CCD Wade, Nico Harrison, former GM of the Mavs, and Pat.
3: That's
4: your panel. What would his role be on that panel, on the African-American Film Festival?
2: The alternative perspective.
4: Oh, wow. Okay. Oh, my God.
1: That'd be awesome.
5: He's moderating.
4: That is amazing.
1: I went to J. Will's birthday party. I crushed it there.
2: There you go.
3: You crushed
2: Stop.
3: It then.
2: Don't do that.
5: Follow-up question?
4: You just did something you should not do.
2: Are the Chiefs underrated? Let's go. Are the Chiefs underrated? Let's go.
4: Pivot. Wait,
2: come on,
4: just
2: pivot.
4: Quickly, give me those dates because I can put them on my calendar.
2: Change gears. Change lanes.
4: What are those dates again?
3: Are the Chiefs underrated?
4: What are the dates?
2: Don't worry about the dates.
3: Are the Chiefs actually overrated?
4: Overrated? That's not what we're doing.
2: We said underrated.
3: Oh, excuse me. I misspoke. Underrated.
2: You think they're overrated?
3: I do.
4: How? Oh, my God.
2: How are they overrated?
4: What are we doing? You know what? We should go back to Pats.
2: How are they overrated?
3: Do you think that they are going to be significantly better than they were last year when Patrick Mahomes was healthy?
4: Yes, they were 6-8 when he was healthy.
2: Yes.
4: Two games under. Yes.
2: Yes.
4: Let's go. We got to flip that.
2: I think they finished last year 6-11. They'll finish 11-6.
3: Double digit wins.
2: Floor for the Kansas City Chiefs this upcoming season.
3: 11 wins is the floor.
2: That's the floor.
4: Okay. Hold on a second. Here's what we're going to do. Because there's a lot to do with this. We're going to come back because wait till you hear what was said a year ago today about the Kansas City Chiefs and the ridiculous assessment that we have somehow a year later about them. 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

0: 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Hey, here she go, either a little
1: 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We have fun on our show where we look back 1 year. What did we say a year ago, and does it hold true 1 year later? So we go back in time, and we go back 1 year ago today where I had this take about the Kansas City Chiefs.
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1: The only answer of anyone in my mind that could come close to surpassing Patrick Mahomes in rankings currently, not overall, not all time, not for... I was so good, I stopped myself.
5: Wow. Apparently, that was the wrong cut.
1: Yeah, that was the gym.
6: Oh, boy. One.
1: Okay, I'm going to set it up.
6: Oh, boy.
1: So what I said a year ago is the same thing that CC and I are saying today, that the Kansas City Chiefs are insanely underrated. Let me explain. AFC Championship game last year featured two teams, the New England Patriots out of the AFC East and the Denver Broncos out of the AFC West. Chris Canty today, power rankings, top defenses, gave Denver Broncos number one overall. We had Seth Wickersham on our show a couple of weeks ago, who spent the last 2 weeks of the season, 15 days total, with the Denver Broncos last year, embedded with them. Everyone's hyping, rightfully so, the Denver Broncos this year as the team, potentially, that could still win that AFC West and make another run to the Super Bowl. Greeny did as well yesterday on Get Up, 8 a.m. Eastern on ESPN, hyping up Bo Nix. Okay? I think, would anybody disagree that there has been hype slash proper hype around the Denver Broncos? We're all in agreement around that?
6: Yes.
1: Okay. I would argue that one of the moves this offseason that people have talked about the most is not a player. It's a fired head coach joining a team as an offensive coordinator. Mm-hmm. Mike McDaniel, fired by the Miami Dolphins as their head coach, joining Jim Harbaugh in L.A. with the Chargers to coach Justin Herbert. Justin Herbert, glad you brought him up. Thanks. Justin Herbert is number one on Michelle Smallman's power rankings of potential breakout players this year. Not that we don't know about Herbert previously, but Michelle's point is, whatever you thought of him previously, you're going to think better of him this year if all things come to fruition. By that logic in itself, you then slot, best case scenario, the Kansas City Chiefs in the AFC West alone as the third best team in their own division. So yes, CC and I are standing up straight, chest out, saying, of course the Chiefs are underrated because most are projecting them as a third place team in their own division. And I'm not even sure that they're third place that low in the AFC overall.
7: So you
1: there's
7: think,
1: your setup.
7: You think the Chiefs, with Patrick Mahomes coming back from a serious injury, and he says that he's going to be ready for week one, but we don't know if that's going to come to fruition and or what version we're going to get of him. You think that the Chiefs, as currently constructed, are better than the Broncos and the Chargers?
1: I will pick them over both teams.
7: Yeah. That's not the answer.
1: Yeah, I think they're better.
7: You think they're better?
1: Yeah, yeah, because I know who the quarterback is.
7: You think top to bottom, from a personnel standpoint, from a talent standpoint, that they are better?
6: I don't even have to go top to bottom. I'm just looking at the head coach quarterback tandem. And who's the one that I have the most confidence, the most faith in? And it's inarguable to me. It's Kansas City. So let's start there. The one piece that I think is sneakily underrated is Eric Bieniemy being back as the offensive coordinator.
1: Bingo.
6: Because last year the offense was ass because they were soft. Now they bought in an ass kicker. And remember, when Eric Bieniemy was the OC last season with Kansas City, they won a Super Bowl. So they needed to bring that level of toughness, that level of grit. If you're not going to get that in the way of player leadership, you got to have it with coaching leadership. And guess what? Big Red ain't going to do it. So they got that now. And, oh, by the way, we added the Super Bowl MVP in Kenneth Walker. The defense is going to be the defense with Steve Spagnuolo. We know that's going to be a top 10 unit. The question is, what version of the Kansas City Chiefs offense are you going to see? And I think you're going to get a group that has a massive chip on their shoulder because, like you said, like Evan said, everybody is underrating them, calling them the third best team in the division, and they're probably not the third worst team in the AFC.
1: I want you to look at something if you could read my notes. I put in my notes here. Which name is the biggest and boldest?
6: Eric Bieniemy.
1: Eric Bieniemy. I have Kenneth Walker, who they got, Super Bowl MVP, Seattle. Kyrus Tonga, who's a really good,
6: really good
1: defensive
6: stopper,
1: lineman.
6: Yeah.
1: Legarius Sneed comes back, cornerback. I put, you're going to have to help me with the first name, but the draft pick out of LSU, Mansoor Delane. How do you say
6: Mansoor Delane.
7: Mansoor Delane.
1: And then the biggest
6: one. Well-dressed, by the way, at the draft.
7: Excellent.
6: Oh, boy.
1: And the biggest one.
7: Send him some ankle candy.
1: The biggest one
6: yes.
1: is Eric Bieniemy. Right, Eric Bieniemy is to Kansas City what Josh McDaniels has been to New England, what Steve Spagnuolo was to the Giants and now the Chiefs, what the late Jim Johnson was to the Philadelphia Eagles when he was the defensive coordinator there. There's something about him with that team. Now, I want to be very specific. There's not something about him with every team, just like Josh McDaniels.
6: Yeah.
1: There's something about him with that team, with that coach, and those players. There is a thing that clicks with their personalities, their strategies, and their schemes. Again, McDaniels doesn't work with everybody, but he works with that team.
6: It's like Buddy Ryan with the Bears.
1: Buddy Ryan with the Bears. Yeah, Buddy Ryan was fine with the Eagles, but he was much better with the Bears, right? There's just something about it that just works, and I think we have discounted that.
6: Didn't they win the Super Bowl in 85 and hold up Buddy Ryan?
1: They did. That was a big issue with Dicker, obviously. Yes.
6: When does the team win a Super Bowl?
1: 46 defense.
6: When does the team win a Super Bowl and raise up the defensive coordinator and not the head coach?
7: Has that ever happened since then? I don't think so.
5: They raised both of them.
1: But they raised the defensive coordinator. That was a big storyline. Ditka was very bothered by that, supposedly.
6: Yeah.
1: And then the whole Ditka Buddy Ryan thing.
6: There was a beef.
1: The
6: 46
1: defense. That was a big theme in 85.
6: But anyway, the whole point is, Steve Spagnuolo is beloved that way in Kansas City.
7: Of course.
1: And
7: as
1: so
7: he
1: is
7: should
1: Bieniemy.
6: Yeah, exactly. And so is Bieniemy.
1: And so I just think that what we are doing is we are looking at this team and we are putting other teams above them. Now, let's talk about fair critiques, because Nuno has had this critique and it is a fair one. The odd thing about Mahomes' greatness is there's not this list of wide receivers that have been made so much better because of Mahomes. That's weird. That's just weird. Okay, that there aren't these guys that are just so awesome with the Chiefs and not awesome elsewhere like Brady had in some cases, right? That's a weird thing. But the reality is there's just something about Mahomes that he just usually, more times than not, just figures this thing out. And there is a last dance element to this. It's hard to imagine Kelce playing past this year, right? It's hard to imagine how many more years Chris Jones will have along the defensive line at that salary. And they are not yet at that second run like Brady and Belichick had, right, where they just totally revamped the roster. In addition, so I think those are all fair critiques. The division obviously is good around them. Here's another part, the part of it that hasn't happened yet, that we wonder. Could Tyreek Hill come back to them? Could Steph Diggs go there? Could one of these other wide receivers that's already proven that Nuno and other critics of Mahomes would have a right to say, well, he didn't make these guys better. They were already good. Fair. But are they going to show up? Well, any of these, I don't know, what's the right word for the category that is Tyreek Hill, Steph Diggs? I'm not going to put Ayuk in there. Let's leave him to the side. Deebo Samuel. What's that? Keenan Allen doesn't fit personality.
6: Past their prime playmakers.
7: Name players.
6: Past their prime playmakers.
7: There you go.
1: Will one of those or two of those guys show up in Kansas City?
7: But if they don't. Let's just say the roster is what it is. You don't have any concerns with his weapons. I know you mentioned Kenneth Walker coming over, which is good for them. But Travis Kelce is not the Travis Kelce he once was. You don't have any concerns that once again we're going to have a season where we're talking about Patrick Mahomes not having those guys to throw to.
6: Patrick Mahomes has never had a 1,000-yard rusher as a starter for the Kansas City Chiefs. Never. When you have the threat of the run game, it changes how defenses play. You have to commit more players to the line of scrimmage to stop the run game. And Kenneth Walker has shown the value that he brings to the party in the postseason with the run that the Seahawks went on. So knowing that defenses are going to have to account for that means there's more opportunities for Patrick Mahomes in the passing game, and there's more space for those receivers to operate. So even if those guys aren't world beaters, can they win one-on-one situations more often than not? Because if they can, they got a quarterback that's going to get them the ball. That's what you're asking them to do. Before, when you looked at last season, there were a lot of complex coverages. There were a lot of double teams. Different things that defensive coordinators were throwing at Patrick Mahomes. Because guess what? They weren't worried about the Kansas City Chiefs running the football. That has now changed with Eric Bieniemy and Kenneth Walker being there. And I think it's going to help Patrick Mahomes get back to the level of productivity that we saw when he was winning MVPs.
7: I guess when I think about what I saw last year and that the fact that the numbers have been in decline for a couple of years now, and I think about the disparity that was on display in that Eagles-Chiefs Super Bowl 2 years ago where the Eagles went BTA on them, I think oftentimes we are blinded by Brady. Tom Brady was so excellent for so long, and we are looking for that next iteration of him, and we keep trying to assign certain Brady characteristics to other players, and it doesn't happen. Just because Tom Brady played at an excellent elite level into his 40s does not mean everybody else is going to be able to do that. Just because Tom Brady was able to break up with Belichick and the organization that he had the utmost success with and go elsewhere and win does not mean that everybody else can do that. Just because the Patriots were able to have two versions of excellence and win in two different chapters of the Brady-Belichick tandem does not mean that everyone else can do that. And I know that Patrick Mahomes was the guy. I called him the goat in waiting because of what he was able to accomplish so early in his career. But I am a little reticent. I don't want to do the ballyhoo of walking down the plank of saying, I'm going to stand by this take and blindly believe in him and believe in Andy Reid and believe in Travis Kelce because we saw the Patriots and Tom Brady do it. I can't go there with him coming off of this injury based on what I saw last year when he was healthy and looking at some of the personnel around him.
1: I think it's not a good point. It's a great point. But as a result, then you need to take the goat in waiting back. You need to retract that.
6: But hold on.
1: Then he's not the goat in waiting.
7: I kind of have the past couple years.
6: Hold on. I do want to say something.
1: And
6: because there's always the comparison between Patrick Mahomes and Tom Brady. Let's be clear about one thing. Tom Brady is the best football player that has ever played the game. Patrick Mahomes is at a better start to his career through the first, eight seasons, than Tom Brady did. He's had a better start to his career. That's inarguable.
7: You're right.
6: So like, we're saying, oh, I'm not going to assign that to Patrick Mahomes and Andy Reid because Tom Brady and Bill Belichick did it. Okay, well, fair and good. But Patrick Mahomes had a better start than Tom Brady. And Tom Brady was the ultimate benefit of the doubt quarterback. I don't understand why we don't give that to Patrick Mahomes.
1: I do. Michelle does not, which means that you have to say you don't. I think you're saying, correct me if I'm wrong, that you don't believe the middle and end will look like Brady's middle and end if this is the start. And if that's the take you have, which it sounds like it is, are you, Michelle Smallman, retracting the label of goat in waiting?
7: Yeah.
1: He's no longer the goat in waiting in your mind.
6: See, that's where I struggle with this. And you're entitled to your opinion, Smalls. I respect your football acumen. I'm not being dismissive of what you're saying. But Patrick Mahomes, if his career ended today, is a top five quarterback.
7: He's incredible.
6: Of all time.
7: He's incredible.
6: He's what, 30 years old?
7: I am not dismissive of him and his talent. What I am.
6: But you are. If we're saying this is a top five quarterback of all time, why would you think that he won't get back to the heights that we saw him before, given his age and given the infrastructure around him?
7: Because it's really hard to win. And I think for that stretch of his career, the beginning chapter of his career, he made it look easy. He deceived us. It's hard to win. And I think the past two seasons for the Chiefs, you've seen reality step in a little bit. They were winning all those close games. Patrick Mahomes always was able to pull a rabbit out of his hat. That is not sustainable. And I wish that they would have put more weapons around him, especially coming off this injury, especially in that division.
1: Coming up, our buddy Jesse Cole. Savannah Bananas will join us after Smalls has this Ballyhoo Word of the Day from the Wellness Company.
7: It was indeed the Word of the Day. 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
31: I'm thinking to myself, is there a Broadway show on the horizon around the bananas? That's where I went, Jesse. Is that a wild thought?
32: You know what's crazy? It was about 2 years ago that idea was floated around, and that's how we got connected with Pasek and Paul about that idea. And I said, not yet. Not yet. But what about this? What if we created some original music? What if we created some original moments that would really, you know, bring Banana Ball to another level? And that's what we've been able to do. So I would say in the future, I could definitely see, Broadway, bananas, it just goes together. So I could see something pretty special. And we've actually done one on a cruise ship. We wrote our own show with, we have all these amazing musicians and artists and singers and players that can do multiple things. We did an hour long show on a cruise ship that we sold out with our fans. So we've been dabbling in it. So just give us some time before we go full fledged show.
33: Yeah, Jesse, you're the modern day P.T. Barnum, selling out stadiums across the country. In all of these different things that Banana Ball touches. I'm curious, though, just how big can the Banana Ball industry be?
32: Well, that's a good question. I mean, I think, you know, we've always been focused on one fan at a time. You know, go back 10 years ago when we started and we only sold two tickets and we were just focused on as a college summer baseball team in Savannah, Georgia. And we saw the opportunity to bring this show to more fans. So what people still don't realize is that we have six teams right now. You know, we are playing all over the country. To see the Indianapolis Clowns, the team we brought back from the Negro Leagues, to now have a primetime game on ESPN tonight, to see how far they've come, is pretty special. And, you know, you look at this league as a whole, every single game is sold out all over the country. The party animals are selling out Major League Stadium games without the bananas. The Clowns are on ESPN without the bananas. It is so much more than just one team. So, you know, 5 years ago, I don't think I would have told you we're going to have a full-fledged league, and this is where we are now. So I would bet that there will be international. I would bet that there will be Banana Ball all over the world, because the goal isn't to grow to drive revenue. The goal is to create fans and bring joy and spread that. And we've seen that spread more than we could ever imagine over the last 5-6 years.
7: Jesse, is there somewhere in particular across the globe where you would like to take Banana Ball?
32: Where do you think would be fun?
7: Well, I always want to go to Italy, Jesse.
33: I knew you were going to say
7: like, you guys were on a boat. Why don't we combine Banana Ball and the boat aspect? We'll go to the Amalfi Coast. That would be fun.
32: Yeah. What if we took a cruise to an island and played a game? What if, you know, there's Japan? What if in you know, you think about Europe and Premier League and the amazing soccer stadiums out there. What if we play there? What if in Mexico, where you have unbelievable traditions and energy and charisma of the game, what if we brought it there? I think everything starts with a what if. And so there will be a lot of announcements in the years to come. Mm. And it's all part of an experiment to bring joy and bring fun. So, yes, we will bring it around the globe. And it's just going to take time, like everything.
31: Along with Michelle Smallman, Chris Canty, Evan Cohen with you. We're talking to Jesse Cole, owner of Savannah Bananas. They have the game tonight, 7 p.m. Eastern. Party Animals, Indianapolis Clowns, Banana Bowl. That's on ESPN, by the way. And that is, of course, in Hartford at Duncan Park, October 10th, 2026, Disney Plus. I think what you just did is the core of why Banana Bowl is so great. Tell me if I'm wrong. Michelle asked you a question, and you said, well, give me your ideas. How often does that happen where you outsource the ideas to your team and say, just everyone pitch in?
32: Well, think about the origins of the team. You know, we asked the community, what should the name of the team be? And yes, we got a lot of the Spirits, the Ports, the Anchors. A lot of people said you should be the Braves. I'm like, there's a team in our state called the Braves. We're not going to be the Braves. But we had just one person that suggested Bananas. And we looked at that and said, go Bananas. Senior citizen dance team called the Banana Nanas. A male cheerleading team called the Mananas. Can't Stop the Peeling music videos. We just thought of all the ideas. It always starts with one. And one suggestion, one idea. You think about even our players. You know, our players bring ideas about new rules. And we added the equalizer point to Banana Ball, which has changed the game, where if the visiting team has more trick plays during a game, they actually get a point going into the ninth inning. It has changed the game. That came from players. And so I think for us, you know, everything starts with the fans. Every question we ask is it fans first. And so we're constantly listening. You better believe we're watching on social media and seeing where should we go? What should we do? And dreams of aircraft carriers and playing on beaches and Field of Dreams and Cooperstown and doing things that people have never imagined. All it comes from just a crazy idea. We're just not afraid to try it.
33: Jesse, yesterday we had Monet Davis on our show from the Indianapolis Clowns, and of course she rose to stardom in the Little League World Series a dozen years ago. From your perspective, what's it been like to work with somebody that was a child star and have her to be a part of a league that you founded?
32: Oh, it's been special. You know, I think we've had so many major leaguers join us that have had their history in the game and created great moments. And, you know, from Jackie Bradley join us and so many other Hall of Famers and MVPs. But Monet Davis, obviously, to rise to stardom as a 12-year-old, as a kid, we all have the goal to play at the Little League World Series on ESPN. And she did it and became a superstar. And, you know, we started having a conversation about a year ago, 2 years ago, and said, what about coming back? And especially with what this team stands for, the Indianapolis Clowns, the first team to sign professional women, when you think about Toni Stone and Mamie Johnson and Connie Morgan, and now her to kind of continue that legacy. It's truly special. And for me, you know, we have a lot of pops at our games. You know, we've got Stilts. We've got these legends that join us. But when a female player takes the mound or comes to bat, the response from the crowd is unbelievable. And it just shows how far this game has come. And when I think about Banana Ball, how many sports can men and women play together on the same field in the same arena and compete? It is unbelievable to watch from Kelsey Whitmore, you know, the first pick in the women's league who has been dominating with the Bananas, now to Monet Davis, to Danae Benitez, you know, all of the women that are joining us that have done a tremendous job. It is really, really special to see. And Monet has been a great example. And to see her now, obviously an opportunity on ESPN again, many years later, man, what a great story.
7: Well, you mentioned on ESPN, 7 p.m. Eastern time tonight, the Party Animals versus the Indianapolis Clowns. It's at Duncan Park in Hartford, Connecticut. Jesse, what can fans expect from this matchup tonight?
32: Well, the Party Animals have become one of the most lovable teams in all of Banana Ball and have developed so many fans. And they've been doing this since the first year with the Bananas playing Banana Ball. So there are going to be a lot of Party Animal fans here tonight in Hartford. But this is a huge statement game for the Indianapolis Clowns. And I think to be here and to see how far this journey has come and to play on national television, we're going big. There's going to be some moments in tonight's show that have never happened before. And what I mean by, you know, there will be some singing moments that should never happen on a baseball field. There will be some maybe umpire mimicking moments that probably should never happen on a baseball field. There's going to be a lot of things that we want to, again, our goal is to show people things they've never seen before and create that wow factor. That's what the Clowns were known to do when they started, and the Party Animals have been creating that since they started with the Bananas. So I will just say tonight, as we're getting ready, I'm having the promo meeting in 30 minutes. Even I'm shocked on some of the things we're going to do tonight. So let's just hope for the best.
31: No two shows are the same. Mm-hmm. That's the case with the banana ball that Jesse has said. Jesse, we've gotten to know you. We've been fortunate enough to get to know you through these interviews, and you've been wonderful with us. And I think people have to understand it's not only the showman that he is and promoting the brand, but it's also the businessman and understanding how to do things, when to do things. How would you assess through one season the expansion? Because you have more teams now than ever before. Do you like it? Are you closer to adding teams? Are you closer to consolidating? How have you enjoyed the expansion part of this?
32: It has been the hardest thing we've ever done. And it's not even close. Ooh. You know, when you have one team to focus on and one show, now we have multiple shows all over the country. And you have a standard of excellence that you want to deliver. And we have 150 cast members, 160 players. We had 65 brand new players join us. But it has also been the most rewarding to see what's happened. You know, the Texas Tailgaters who just joined us a few years ago, you know, having games with 30 plus trick plays and dominating and playing in front of 102,000 people in Texas. You know, to see what the Firefighters, you know, our third team, now they're selling out, you know, huge stadiums all over the country, and they are performing at a high level. And now the Clowns and the Comeback and all of this. I mean, to think the Party Animals, a team that was the second team started, and now they are selling out Major League stadiums without the Bananas. It is unbelievable to see what's happened. I just know we've got a lot of work to get the show to a different level and continue to grow. So it's the hardest thing we've ever done, the most rewarding. But this year we're playing in front of 3.4 million fans all over the country. It's just absolutely crazy. And so we're going to get better. Are we going to add more teams next year? No, we are not. Because we've got a lot of work to do to make these shows spectacular. We are going to make some announcements on ESPN next year about what we're going to do, which will be wild and crazy. But we're going to focus on these shows, make them better, and continue to create moments that fans will never forget. And then we might expand in 28, 29. So we'll go from there.
31: One last thing very quickly. I forgot to mention, maybe my ESPYs was my favorite thing-ish, because there was a second one that was tied with it. And I think it was the day after you were on with us last. You pulled a move where you're on the plane to the location in Texas, and then all of a sudden you put out on social, hey, by the way, pop-up show tonight at a local high school, first 1,000 in, or whatever it was. Walk us through that, because you never hinted at that at all when you were on with us last time.
32: Of course not. We were actually in a bus, and it was just 3 hours before the show. It was 2 days before our biggest game in history, 102,000 fans. And we said, what if we go back to our roots and where we all started, go back and play at a high school in a small little town for free for fans and just put on a show. And that's why we do what we do. We do this for the fans to have fun. You think about all our players. They played as kids, just wanted to have fun. It wasn't about selling out stadiums. It was just having fun. And so we announced it 3 hours before in a bus, pulled up in the bus. There were 1,000 fans there waiting for us. We got off the bus, and at this little small high school in Navistoda, Texas, we put on the show. And then right afterwards, of course, the All-American Rejects did a pop-up concert with us, because that's what they're known. And we finished that night, and it was so special, because I said, hey, guys, this is why we do what we do. It is all about the fans. We're never going to stop. This is just the start. And you better believe we're going to continue to look at those opportunities to surprise and awe and just remember why we do what we do.
31: As Jesse has said many times, it's all about the upper deck. And there's an example about the upper deck in terms of connecting with those fans. Jesse Cole, owner of the Savannah Bananas, creator of Banana Ball, tonight, 7 p.m. Eastern on ESPN. You've got the Party Animals and the Indianapolis Clowns. Banana Bowl, the inaugural championship event for the Banana Ball Championship League, will take place October 10th, 2026. Disney Plus. Jesse, thank you as always. We appreciate it.
32: You guys are the best. Appreciate you.
31: Jesse Cole, just phenomenal. You learn things. He's just a brilliant marketer, and Banana Ball is enormous. You heard the sound that CC made. 3.4 million fans when he said that.
33: But what stood out, Ev, is that he said it's not about driving revenue. It's about spreading joy.
7: Yep.
31: Yeah, they don't raise the ticket prices. I think it's $60 is the max price.
33: Yeah, but there's a reason why Banana Ball has grown the way that it has. Mm. It's because of the ethos of Jesse Cole.
31: We're on Sportsmanlike, presented by Progressive Insurance.
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8: Here is your latest Middle Tennessee weather. Today will be sunny with a high near 86 and a north wind around 5 miles per hour. Tonight, partly cloudy with a low around 66. Friday, mostly sunny with a high near 89. 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
2: This is a bop right here.
3: Dua.
2: I don't know this one.
3: Dua.
2: Okay.
3: My girl, Dua Lipa.
1: Mm.
2: Okay. You know this one, Ed?
1: No, I do not. I know Dua Lipa. I don't know this one.
2: I like it.
1: We make fun of me a lot on this show, which is fine. We make fun of Smalls, just disgusted by how much I live on the internet.
3: Yeah.
1: There are some benefits. Like, you want to know the latest internet rumors around LeBron?
3: Yes.
1: Okay. So let me just be clear. Internet rumors, no ESPN reporting. This is solely internet rumors.
3: Okay.
1: I am not saying this is going to happen. I'm not saying it's not going to happen. I'm just saying when you scroll through the internet and social media, at Evco Radio, if you want to follow me, these are the kinds of things you see. So here's the latest internet rumor. What is LeBron waiting for? He's waiting for teams to make a move for Anthony Davis or Kyrie Irving. Those are the latest internet rumors. And it seems as if, internet rumors, that the Warriors and Cavs have said no to those ideas. And thus, that's what the wait is. Miami, for some reason, nor Philly, have to make these moves, which is interesting. It's like, you're clearly good enough to not have to make these moves in terms of the setup, but these other guys are not. So if those internet rumors are true, then you would have to rank the Warriors and the Cavs as one and two. It's, I want to go there. You're just not getting me. Can you please get me by getting one of these
2: that
1: guys?
2: That directly contradicts what Rich Paul said, which is those other teams don't have to make a move. Now, do we believe Rich Paul is on the level in terms of his public comments? I don't know.
1: I don't believe that. That Rich Paul is lying, because I think he is as up and up as could be. I really am a huge fan of his, to be honest. I think he's awesome at what he does for a living. I also think it is in his best interest to not give away anything with LeBron right now, because it's not a negotiation.
2: But not only that, you all of a sudden lose a competitive advantage in terms of the team that LeBron wants to go to having to give up more than what they actually could, you know, normally would, for any type of transaction to improve said team.
3: Mm-hmm.
2: So if LeBron says, yeah, I want to go to Golden State, but Anthony Davis has to be a part of that deal, well, then guess what happens? The Golden State Warriors have to give up more in a trade than they ordinarily would.
3: You impact the market.
2: Yeah, it's what happened with Kawhi and Paul George
3: sure.
2: in 2019.
1: Yep.
2: Like, it's the same thing. So there is such a thing as a sports lie, which is why I asked the question, with what Rich Paul said earlier in this week, is that on the level?
1: Yeah.
2: In terms of those teams not having to improve the roster in order to be in the running to land LeBron James' services.
1: So both Golden State and or Cleveland, I believe, could get either of those two guys if they chose to. I don't think they're going to choose to, because I think in this case, well, it doesn't seem like, at least. So if you're Cleveland, would you give up Evan Mobley for either of those two guys?
2: If I'm Cleveland, would I give up Evan Mobley for LeBron
1: Davis.
2: James?
1: No, for Anthony Davis or Kyrie Irving.
3: But that brings you LeBron James.
2: See, I'm not looking at it. Like,
1: if, you have to extend both of them.
2: But here's my thing. If I'm going to get LeBron James, then I give up Evan Mobley to get Anthony Davis. I'm fine with that.
1: Kyrie.
2: I have no problem with
1: Kyrie.
2: For Kyrie Irving? I'm getting him too?
1: No.
3: One or the other.
1: I'm saying, would you give up? Because Dallas has no interest in James Harden.
2: Yeah.
1: You're not going to trade Kyrie Irving for James
2: Harden. That's what I'm saying. So how do I?
1: So the only way you're
2: going to have Kyrie Irving, James Harden, and Donovan Mitchell?
1: No, you then have to say to James Harden, thanks, but no thanks.
2: We're not going
1: to
2: re-sign you?
1: And then
2: that's a dangerous game to play in today's NBA.
1: As hard as could be.
2: That's a dangerous game to play in today's NBA.
1: So if you buy into internet rumors, reckless speculation that LeBron could be interested in AD or Kyrie to be his teammate. Okay, again, I want to.
2: I will say this: Kyrie looks great.
1: But here's
2: Kyrie looks great.
1: Here's where I went. If that's really the you get LeBron, if why would that not open it up for Minnesota and Denver again? Because I can make trades easier with those two teams for those two guys than I can with the other teams. And I just wonder. Could that open it up for them? If that's true, internet rumors, obviously, we're not reporting any of this. The Golden State one is completely logical. It's what we said all along. Is the longer it goes, the more likely it is Golden State, because on August 6th, if Anthony Davis says or doesn't get a contract extension, he asks out, then it's a whole different conversation in terms of leverage at that point. This is where we're at. We have no idea what's going on with LeBron James. We're unsportsmanlike.
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9: 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If you missed any of our show today, you missed our conversation about the Red Sox 15-game winning streak coming to an end, which both CeCe and Nuno, as Yankee fans, were thrilled about. All of our conversations about the NFL, which include the Kansas City Chiefs, overrated, underrated, that conversation, as well as the latest with LeBron James. Mike Tannenbaum was unbelievable with us doing the dinner game, the dinner party game, the Combine or
10: Dine?
9: Dine and Combine. Yes, you have that with Mike T, Jesse Cole from the Savannah Bananas. Also, Pat Costello making an appearance at the Martha's Vineyard African American Film Festival.
11: Looking for a wife.
9: And CeCe saying that I'm kind but not nice, which is throwing a lot of people off, including me. All right. I don't know what that means, and I'm only going to think about it probably for the next 3 years of my life.
11: Oh, you're nice, not kind. There's a difference.
9: Well, no, he said the other way.
10: I meant nice, not kind.
11: Yeah.
10: But here's the thing, Ev. If you were kind and nice, you would have allowed me to miss that Boston Red Sox conversation because I didn't want to be a part of it at all. But anyway, I digress.
9: Top five defenses.
10: This is the ESPN Radio Rank'em Series, the Candy Power Rankings. 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So, Pat Costello, if you will.
3: Number five.
10: The Philadelphia Eagles. Mm. Continuity across the third year in Vic Fangio's scheme and the healthy Nolan Smith are reasons to believe this group can hit another gear. Last time the Eagles had the same defensive coordinator 3 consecutive seasons was a decade ago with Jim Schwartz, and they got a chip out of that run. They added Pro Bowler Reek Woolen to a cornerback group that features 2 first-team All-Pros from a year ago. Reek Woolen is top 5 in pass breakups and top 10 in picks since he came into the league in 2022. Edge rush presence is a concern, but they addressed that position in free agency, adding Jonathan Greenard from the Vikings, who tallied 27.5 sacks over the past 3 seasons. The Philadelphia Eagles checking in 5th in my top 5 defenses coming into 2026.
11: I love that they have continuity on that side of the ball with Vic Fangio. Would you say third season?
10: Third season
11: in a row, because once again, they don't on the offensive side of the ball with Sean Mannion and another offensive coordinator coming in for Jalen Hurts and that unit. So to be able to have that consistency with the defense, I love the addition of Jonathan Greenard. I think the Eagles are deserving of being on this list.
9: If you were to do a Philadelphia Eagles defensive draft, who goes 1 and 2?
10: Jalen Carter goes number 1.
9: Who goes 2?
10: Quinion Mitchell.
11: Yeah, okay, that's right.
9: So there
11: I would
9: you go.
11: You.
9: All right. Which, by the way, leaves a lot of other guys that you just mentioned that are really good on that defense.
10: That's not a slight to Zach Vaughn or Cooper DeJean and none of them dudes because they all can play.
9: Jordan Davis
10: as well. Nolan Smith is a dog.
9: Bernard, did we say him?
10: Yeah, I mean, I like a lot of those young players on the Philadelphia Eagles defense. Next.
3: Number 4.
10: The Los Angeles Rams. Mm. The Rams were top 5 in takeaways and finished 4th in pressure rate last season, but they couldn't get the quarterback on the ground when it mattered most. So, they brought in the reigning defensive player of the year fresh off of setting the

0: single season NFL sack record. In addition to adding Myles Garrett, they traded for all-pro cornerback Trent McDuffie and signed corner Jalen Watson from the Kansas City Chiefs. Defensive tackle Kobe Turner and outside linebacker Byron Young are outstanding players in their own right. If there is a weakness, and that's a big if, the middle of the back seven is an area to watch. Los Angeles Rams checking in fourth on my top five defenses coming into this season.
1: And if they are as good as you think they're going to be, Chris Shula will be a head coach next year in the NFL. I think that's pretty obvious. Rams defensive coordinator. Also, if Aaron Donald comes back, even better.
2: Yeah, would they be in a different spot if Aaron Donald returns?
0: No. Listen, the best players don't always make the best team. The best team always wins. The defensive units that I have above the Rams have already proven that those players play really well together. The sum is greater than the individual parts, although the individual parts are damn good. Next,
3: number three,
0: the Seattle Seahawks. Reigning, defending champions, returning 10 of 11 starters from Super Bowl 60. Seattle was the NFL's top scoring defense in 2025. Head coach Mike McDonald is arguably the best defensive play caller in all of football, allowing the fewest points per drive in the league, the best third down defense, and the second lowest yards per play. Now, second-year safety Nick Emenwori is starting training camp on the physically unable to perform list, so that's something to watch, but the expectation around Seattle is that he'll be ready for week number one. The Seattle Seahawks, third on my top five defenses in 2026.
1: Same question about Seattle as I asked you about Philadelphia. If you're doing a defender's draft from the Seahawks, who goes one, who goes two? Ooh.
0: Devin Witherspoon goes one. Leonard Williams is a close number two.
1: Think about how many other guys are on that
2: defense. Byron Murphy, too, in the mix there.
0: Byron Murphy's a
1: DeMarcus
0: doll.
1: Lawrence?
0: Tang Lawrence is unbelievable.
1: It's one hell of a defense. Coach really well.
0: Ernest Jones, all pro. We didn't even say his name.
2: Yeah, good call.
0: We didn't even say his name. Next.
3: Number two.
0: The Houston Texans. Mm-hmm. This one was tough, but I slotted Houston in as the second defense. Houston was first in total defense and second in points allowed last season. To contextualize it, they only allowed one opponent, just one, to score 30 points, and that came in week 18 against the Colts after they had already clinched a playoff spot. Five Texans made the Pro Bowl in 2025, and they featured the best edge rush tandem in the league with Danielle Hunter and Will Anderson Jr., who combined for 27 sacks and 45 quarterback hits. Houston's defense led the league in in three and out percentage. They led the NFL in three and out percentage. So no team had more three and outs per drive than the Houston Texans defense. No flaws in this unit, 10 out of 10, no notes. Houston check-ins checking in at second in my best defenses in 2026.
2: You said five Texans made the Pro Bowl?
0: Yeah.
2: So we have five Pro Bowlers already on that unit, and you add Reed Blankenship and Katie McDonald.
0: Yeah.
1: If I told you you're starting an expansion franchise tomorrow, and you could either have D'Amico Ryans or Will Anderson Jr., who are you taking? D'Amico Ryans is your coach, or Will Anderson Jr. is your defensive captain?
0: Is Will Anderson Jr. who he is without D'Amico Ryans?
1: I'm asking you.
0: I don't know. And so I'm going to say I'm going with the coach and D'Amico Ryans.
1: Which tells you how good he must be.
0: Talent alone is not enough to win. You got to have the right culture. You got to have the right mindset. And D'Amico Ryans set the stage for the Houston Texans coming out of what was a really tough time for that franchise.
2: Mm-hmm.
0: And think about this. That team has not been to a conference championship game with this defense. If C.J. Stroud just gets out of the way with the turnovers, they will be in the Final Four. They're that good. Next.
3: Number one.
0: The Denver Broncos. Denver led the NFL with 68 sacks in 2025, a franchise record, for the second straight year. Patrick Surtain is the best player, but All-Pro Zach Allen and Nick Bonito, who finished top five in Defensive Player of the Year voting, are the backbone of that unit. The Denver Broncos led the league in percentage of opponent drives that ended in punts. Defensive coordinator Vance Joseph returns for a fourth year after passing on head coaching interviews. Denver's one flaw was the takeaways last season just had 14. And so converting a lot of that pressure into turnovers has got to be the goal for them this upcoming season. But the Denver Broncos are the number one defense in my top five defenses in 2026. So that is the list. The Denver Broncos, number one, followed by the Houston Texans, Seattle Seahawks, LA Rams, Philadelphia Eagles. Smalls, you are my accountability partner. Any objections, any omissions?
2: Curious about the Minnesota Vikings, CC. We always talk about that unit led by Brian Flores. I know that they lost Jonathan Grenard to Philly, who made your list there. But they've got a lot of good pieces on that defense. Dallas Turner, who, as we know, is primed for a breakout year with Grenard moving over to the Eagles. He already led the team with 8 sacks last year. I expect a big, big season out of him. Did they get any consideration?
0: They did get consideration, but the loss of Harrison Smith is huge for me. That's a lot of leadership leaving your building. He was your captain for the better part of a decade. So what that looks like on that side of the ball without having that player coach on the field is going to be interesting. Not saying that they can't figure it out with B-Flo, but that's one of the things that I'm watching. I couldn't put them in my top five.
1: Based on your top five, which quarterback leads you to believe that there is the biggest gap between how good they could be and how bad they can be of this group? And specifically, number one, Bo Nix, who's been in the playoffs each of his first couple of years with Denver. Houston, C.J. Stroud, who's been in the playoffs every year, 3 years with them, obviously in Houston. Obviously, we'll leave Donald to the side. He's a Super Bowl winner. We leave Stafford to the side because of the fact that he is the MVP.
0: Do we?
1: Okay, so then do we?
0: No. I would say this. C.J. Stroud has the biggest variance in what I'm expecting from at the quarterback position. Like, I don't know if he's going to be the guy we saw in his first year versus what we saw last year, which was a train wreck. I'm going to put Matt Stafford second.
1: Wow.
0: And the reason why is the offensive line. I am concerned about the L.A. Rams offensive line. And I said that at the draft, and I'm doubling down on it now. You've got the situation with Allery Jackson, their left tackle. You got the second winner, McClendon coming in, Warren McClendon coming in as the full-time starter this season, second-year player. I don't know what I'm getting from those tackle positions year over year. And so with that being said, like I'm concerned about Matt Stafford's health. And I know we said it last year, but it's even more so this year because of those huge question marks on the offensive line.
1: Interesting. Okay, coming up. Lane Kiffin was the star of the show yesterday, and he wasn't even at the show. We'll get to that next. We're on Sportsmanlike, presented by Progressive Insurance.
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1: 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Big day, obviously, for our show. Big day for our show, which I said, obviously. CeCe heading to First Take in a little bit. No big deal. 10 a.m. to noon Eastern time. Smalls heading to Vibe Check in just a little bit. 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
2: So. And you have a big dinner party tonight.
1: Oh, yeah.
2: And you're going to use you're going to use the wine I bought you this morning.
1: Yes.
2: And Mike Tannenbaum's Dine and Combine questions.
1: That's right. Sounder there, Pat.
3: Because that is not a cheap bottle of wine.
2: It's not.
1: I didn't pay for it. So, thank you, CeCe.
3: Well, you did bully him into bringing in a secondary bottle.
2: Thank you, Smalls.
1: He stole.
2: How did I steal?
1: He stole from himself, actually.
2: How did I steal?
1: You know what's like the Giannis throwback jersey of one he never wore?
2: How did I steal?
1: You stole from yourself.
2: How did I steal?
1: I will explain. Go ahead, finish your thought, and then I will explain. I won't interrupt.
3: I think Emily Post would agree with me on this one if we're talking etiquette here. Emily Post, the queen of etiquette, Emily Post.
1: You know who that is?
2: No, but I assume that's what it was.
1: So you just did a better job of not saying anything to make yourself look like a fool, and I just now make myself look like a fool?
2: Yes.
1: Okay, got it.
3: You've never heard of Emily Post?
4: We don't know who she is either.
1: Quentin Post signed with the Grizzlies.
3: She was a socialite who wrote about etiquette. Check out her books because I'm about to put you on some game here. It is customary when someone invites you into their home for you to bring a gift. What the host does with that gift is up to them. You, if you wanted to keep this bottle to use at a later date because it was your gift that CeCe and his wife so graciously brought to you, should have said to the bartender, do not open this.
2: That's a great point, Smalls, because when I got there, I gave the bottle to Ev. And he's like, well, I was like, what do you want me to do with this? He's like, hey, he gave it back to me to give to the bartender. He told me that.
3: So you, with your gift,
2: it's exactly
3: signaled to the party that you and your wife were so gracious to host that they could indulge in this wine that CeCe brought.
1: Yeah, I don't think this is how this went down.
2: That is how it went down.
1: You could say you gave it to me. You brought it to get the credit for the gift, and then you drank the whole thing.
2: No, but if I gave it
1: to you... Which is a great move.
2: If I gave it to you and you instructed me to give it to the bartender, what does that mean?
1: Here's what I'll tell you.
3: That he wants people to enjoy it.
4: Yeah, it's fair game at that point.
2: Right? Like, what is that? Like, what if I give it, because Smalls rode with me from the city, and we got out the car, you gave his wife the flowers.
3: Flowers.
2: I gave you the wine.
1: She was holding for about an hour.
2: I was like, hey, give this to the bartender. I'm like, okay, cool. I'll give it to the bartender.
1: Okay, couple of things.
3: He should have said, put it in the kitchen in this particular spot because I want to enjoy this on a different night.
2: I'm glad you brought this up because I did not think
3: because
2: about that part.
3: Because when you give it to the bartender, the bartender is going to open the bottle. And then it's up to whomever, whether it's the person who gifted it to you or not, to enjoy it.
1: Okay, I have a friend that is an all-time great scammer within the law. But an all-time great scammer.
3: Nuno's right here.
1: No.
3: You can say
2: it by name. You don't have to talk about it with anonymity.
1: I told this guy this. And this guy's like, wow, what a brilliant move. And he was so impressed by the move because it was a scheme scam move. It was a scheme scam.
3: It was not a scheme scam.
1: So if I go to a dinner party, if I go to a dinner party at your house and you're serving food that I don't necessarily like, should I bring pizza and just eat it?
2: What?
1: It's
4: not the same.
1: You scammed yourself. I scammed myself.
3: You played yourself.
1: He's the only one that drank the wine that he brought.
4: He could.
3: You gave it to the bartender.
2: I gave you a bottle of wine.
1: I don't know. At least yesterday, in the last couple of days, I feel like Nuno and Cam were on my side here on this. He brought a bottle of wine for himself. Did he not?
4: That is what I believe.
1: Thank you.
2: But hold on. How can you say that if I gave you the bottle of wine and you instructed me to give it to the bartender?
4: Yeah, it was fair game for anyone.
5: So if Evan had put it inside,
3: yes,
5: you wouldn't have touched it.
2: No.
1: Oh, my God.
3: No. He would not have done that. Because we were not going into the home unless we needed to use the restroom.
1: You didn't go in my house?
2: No.
3: Only time we would go in there is to use the restroom.
5: Or to put ice cream in the freezer.
4: He wouldn't have been like, oh, let me go grab this bottle of wine.
1: I forgot about that.
3: Yeah, CeCe wouldn't have just walked in the house, grabbed the bottle he brought, and uncorked it. That's not his move.
1: You want to hear something bad? So we got the ice cream. I totally forgot about this. We got the ice cream truck at the end of the night.
6: And I wasn't sure. I said to my wife, did we pay per ice cream or is it like a fee for the ice cream? And she goes, I think it's a fee, like as long as you don't go too overboard. I'm like, well, then I'm going to order extra. So I ordered extra ones, and I said to Cam, like, can I go to the bathroom? I was like, yeah. But I ordered a bunch of extra ones. I made them bring it to my freezer.
2: Wow.
6: Just to put it.
3: So that's
6: a good
3: work.
6: Well, yeah, because if it's not paid per ice cream, you want to get as much as possible.
2: You want to get your money's worth.
6: That's right.
2: Yeah.
6: That's right.
4: All right. Great move, actually.
6: That was a good move.
3: Are you ready to concede that this was on you and that CeCe actually brought you two bottles of wine?
2: If you wanted to keep the bottle of wine, why did you tell me to give it to the bartender?
4: Because he doesn't know what to do with alcohol. He doesn't drink.
6: That's right.
4: It's like, give it to someone else.
2: You said you talked to your wife of saying, hey, this is going to be great because we've got
6: Saturday, not Friday.
3: So you just didn't have the foresight. That's on
4: correct.
3: You.
4: His wife was busy holding the flowers.
6: On, it was not a draft and stash. I should have drafted and stashed.
2: I don't know what you want me to do.
4: You've received gifts before where you haven't been like, oh, yeah, everyone can drink this. Like, there's no, you got bottles of wine in previous ECHCs.
3: Yes. I brought the flowers. You weren't like, hey, put it by the fence so that everybody can pluck one on their way out.
6: What? I don't even understand what that means.
3: I'm just
6: not same at all.
3: I'm kind of saying if you put understand. It in a community space where people are meant to enjoy it, people are going to use it.
4: Yeah, but you know, people you know didn't what? Pluck one
2: this
4: from the
2: official,
4: bottle of
2: this
4: wine.
2: Is official. I'm never bringing another bottle of wine to the
6: ECHC. Oh, my God.
3: Why? What if
2: I'm just going to keep bringing them candles every single year.
6: Those are good candles.
3: Those are really good candles, actually.
4: And then he's going to light them.
6: The hand wash. The hand wash is great.
3: That hand wash is really nice.
6: Yeah, it's great.
4: Would you feel this way if he brought a tray of cookies and then ate all the cookies? Would you be like, wow, I can't believe you did that?
6: That would have been funny.
3: Good
6: that
3: question.
6: That would have been funny. If you brought all
3: okay.
6: The-
2: so if you're bringing something to a party
6: yeah.
2: with other dinner guests, you cannot partake in the thing that
4: no,
2: you brought.
4: No, you can, but...
6: You're the only one that
4: it's not custom to have your own yourself.
6: Allegedly, why do you keep saying allegedly? You weren't even there.
4: Well, we have no proof that he drank
6: the
4: whole thing.
6: We have
4: no
6: one else that
3: drank. There's no
6: way
3: he drank that whole bottle.
2: There's no way I drank a whole.
4: Then tell me who else had some.
2: It wasn't just a regular bottle. I bought him a magnum of wine, which is two bottles of wine.
3: Did you ask Courtney Cronin?
6: Yes.
3: And she did not drink any of the wine?
4: Neither did
3: Kimberly. Oh, I was going to say, I thought maybe she drank some wine.
2: A magnum is two bottles of wine in one.
6: Mm-hmm.
2: If I drank two bottles of wine, I wouldn't be able to see straight.
4: Not with that kind of attitude.
6: Well, we're searching for who else had it. I don't know.
2: Don't worry about it. We don't have to get to the bottom of the mystery.
6: Because I got another
2: you got another
6: thank
2: bottle of wine.
6: Much. Thank you very much.
2: I will never buy Evan Coleman another
6: stop.
2: Bottle of wine ever again.
3: He's my new one.
2: Kevin, that is
3: and we can enjoy it together.
2: That is the last one.
6: And all, okay, forget
2: it's the
6: me.
2: Second one, but it's the last one.
6: What
3: enjoy
6: is,
3: it. Savor it.
6: For Quentin Post or whoever. Whatever.
3: Do you just...
6: Quentin Post is a guy on the Grizzlies, came over from the Warriors.
3: Emily Post.
6: Okay, so serious question for both of you, because you're way more elegant than any of us on the show. Forget what happened on Friday. In general, you go to a dinner party. You bring a, what is a gift called? Like a housewarming gift or whatever?
3: Hostess gift.
6: Hostess gift, thank you.
3: Or host gift.
6: Host gift. You bring the gift. Is it you're supposed to then open that gift and use it for the dinner party, draft and stash?
3: Are you talking about the receiver?
6: Yeah, what are you supposed to do in that spot when you receive said gift? And we're going to get to Lane Kiffin in a little bit because it's fascinating what happened to him yesterday.
3: It depends on the gift.
6: So if it's food or drink?
3: So...
6: Like Nuno brought wine. We didn't open it immediately to my knowledge.
3: Let me ask you a question.
6: Cam did too.
3: Yeah. Killer Mike brought macaroons.
6: Yeah.
3: Very delicious, top tier macaroons.
6: Yeah.
3: From a very famous place here in New York. Well, worldwide, but here in New York. Did you put those out for people to enjoy?
6: I don't know, but I know I had some the next day.
3: Okay, but if you put them out for...
6: Am I supposed to?
3: Is that's
6: that
3: up to you.
6: Is that proper protocol?
3: It depends, because if you had a whole other slew of desserts, and you were like, I want everyone to eat these, we'll hold those back for a later date. But if you as the receiver put it out for anyone else to consume, then you can't be mad if the gift giver partakes.
6: Not apples to apples because it was at a venue. At your son's baby shower prior to him being born, I'm sure a bunch of people brought you things. Did you put it out immediately or did you draft and stash?
3: They had a full bar.
2: First of all...
6: I had a full bar.
3: That's why I can't believe it.
2: It's a baby shower gift. They're wrapped. So we weren't unwrapping gifts at the baby shower.
3: Oh, that's right.
6: So you weren't plucking flowers.
2: No. What?
6: Whatever Michelle said.
4: We've learned that Cam and Nuno's wine also ended up with the bartender, just to be clear.
3: Oh, so this is all on you.
6: Or is it all on them for bringing bad wine that nobody wanted to drink?
4: Hey. Yeah, they didn't drink their own wine.
6: Were you planning on drinking your own wine?
7: No, I didn't drink.
4: Wait, how do we know it ended up with the bartender?
6: Well, it's definitely in my house. I saw it the other day, I think.
2: So you have bottles of wine for the dinner party, to be clear.
7: But he wants your bottle of wine.
5: He already had multiple.
2: So okay. To be clear, CC. He has an abundance of wine.
3: He's dissing Nuno's Portuguese wine.
2: Yeah, so there's wine there.
3: Wow, Nuno, how's it make you feel?
6: Hold on. Time out. 20 seconds.
3: So he just scammed you out of another bottle of wine.
6: No.
3: He's like, Ganges was expensive. Let's see if I can get another one.
6: Well, that's the point. Without getting in anyone's pocket.
3: Which you love to do.
6: Is it fair to assume that whatever it is that the Canties brought was more of a wine that you want to put out for your next dinner party than whatever it is that Cam and Uno brought? Is that a fair assessment without
7: actually,
6: being
7: it's
6: insulted?
7: The opposite, because I'm not giving them the good stuff, but the really good stuff.
6: So you gave me crappy
7: No,
6: gift?
7: I gave you good Portuguese wine, okay. But like Canties spent, I'm just assuming Canties spent a lot more money.
6: You know what the move is? Here's what we'll do. Tonight, at this dinner party thing, we'll put out Canties wine, Nuno's wine, and Cam's wine. We won't open any of them and see who opens what. See which
3: one. Oh, you should also have someone do a blind taste test and see which one tastes
2: That's
3: the best.
2: That's what you should do.
3: Don't tell them who brought which wine.
6: I think they're going to figure that one out.
3: Well, only if they know the
2: if
3: brand.
2: If you have those kind of guests that are Googling the wine
6: no,
2: that you have
6: they
2: out.
6: Know who you are, obviously.
3: But how would they know which wine he brought unless you tip them off?
6: Based on what you guys are saying, they're going to be able to figure it out real quickly.
3: I think you should decant all.
2: Yes.
3: Let them taste it, since you don't drink, and have them report back blind taste test which one is the best.
6: Okay, we can work on this. Before Canty goes to first take, do we have a pre-take?
3: Oh.
2: Ooh.
6: I don't pre-take. Think you got actually, all over
2: actually,
6: me yesterday.
2: I actually did give you my pre-take.
6: Go ahead.
2: Oh, Mike McDonald surpassing Sean McVay as the best coach in the NFC West.
3: Very good.
6: What? It's a good one.
2: I gave you that.
6: That's a good one. Any other ones?
2: You gotta wait and see. I can't give you all the pre-takes.
6: Okay. Yeah. All right. Well, use that 5-hour energy. You got a whole other show ahead of you.
2: There we go. 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
1: The woman was a dream I had, though rather hard to keep. For what my eyes were watching.
2: 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All right, go ahead. Do what you got to do.
3: During the break, we were talking about jam bands, so naturally the band Phish came up, one of the most iconic and celebrated jam bands in history. And this song just came back on, and Evan asked Vegas East, is this Phish?
2: I'm not hating in any way, shape, or form. They're iconic. I don't know their music.
4: I picked a random one, and I've never heard any Phish song.
2: So, like, there's a chance, Pat. You just gained a lot of street cred with the Phish crowd of like, whoa, played that one?
3: What's the name of the song, Pat? Cut.
4: It's called Bouncing Around the Room.
2: Classic. Yeah, Bouncing Around. I don't know.
3: Classic.
2: I don't know. What's the best Phish song? What's like universally known as the best Phish song?
3: So I'm going to be vulnerable here and open myself up to a lot of criticism. Shout out to the, what are they called? The Phish Heads, right? Is that what they're called?
2: That's
3: the fans of Phish? They have a very loyal fan base who travel all over to see them play. I had a friend, shout out to my friends Rachel and Mike. Mike is a huge Phish person, and he invited me to go with he and his friends who go to Phish shows all the time to see them here in New York at Madison Square Garden. I, like you guys, had never heard a Phish song before. I was, of course, aware of the band, had never heard of them. And again, this is not me being derogatory about the band. I was a novice. I was a rookie. I didn't know what I was walking into. At one point, I turned to him and I was like, are these different songs? Or is it just one continuous jam? I didn't really know because it all kind of sounded the same.
4: Did you notice that I just changed the song?
2: Yeah.
3: Yes.
4: Okay.
3: Different song. But you have to understand the flow of the concert sometimes is like one goes into the other.
2: Yeah,
3: so it was great. They were all so nice. Everyone was very... Do you know what it kind of reminded me of? A Phish show reminds me of SEC football games. When you go to an SEC football game, everybody there wants you to have a great time. Like when I went to LSU for the first time and I got to go to an Alabama-LSU night game, I'll never forget Mike Golic Jr. and I, because he was there too. We were there for work. We walked,
2: the Golics, 10 until
3: shout out to
2: Eastern,
3: the Golics.
2: August 3rd, coming back to ESPN Radio.
3: They're on the way. We were walking around.
2: By the way, Smalls makes it seem like they're driving from California. They'll get here by August 3rd. They're on their way.
3: Mike Golic Jr., friend of the show, friend in life. We were walking around the tailgate scene at LSU. And everywhere we went, it was so obvious that we were not LSU fans. It's so obvious we were not from Louisiana. Because our eyes were just big watching everything that was happening. And every place we stopped at welcomed us in, and they were so excited to be hospitable and have us enjoy what they love so much. I felt that same way at a Phish show. They wanted me to enjoy it so much. They were so pumped for me to experience it, and I could not be more grateful for that, but I just didn't really get it. But I think if I went more often, maybe I would get it.
2: One follow-up, and this may be really dumb. You know the ice cream Phish food, Ben & Jerry's?
3: Of course.
2: That's after Phish,
3: yes,
2: right?
3: Okay. Yes.
2: I don't know. I happen to like the ice cream.
4: Is it really?
3: Yeah, it's after Phish.
4: I have no idea.
3: The band. Because it's P-H-I-S-H.
2: Right. Did they make it? Not are they like churning the ice cream?
5: Well, they're both from Vermont. Like the Ben & Jerry's headquarters are in Vermont and Phish is from Burlington as well.
2: Okay. So
4: that's my favorite one.
2: Yeah,
5: I mean, it's amazing.
2: Too. So then the artist
3: the band
2: from Phish,
3: gives
2: the
3: royalties
2: band.
3: To the Waterwheel Foundation to help clean up Lake Champlain in Vermont.
2: But I have not said this properly. What I'm saying is, did they come up with the flavors that go into it?
3: Or I believe so.
2: Are they licensed the name because in honor of them?
3: It looks like a collab. It was created in 97.
2: Trey's the lead singer, right?
5: Yes.
2: So like Trey's coming up with like, oh, we should put marshmallows in there?
3: It's chocolate ice cream, marshmallow swirls, caramel swirls, and fudge Phish.
2: Yeah, it's the best flavor. I think there's a legit argument it's the best flavor.
4: I'm a huge chocolate marshmallow guy.
2: Yeah, I love that too. And the caramel in there is great.
3: And what a great, clever name. Phish food? Love it. Shout out to Phish.
2: So, you mentioned SEC football. SEC Media Day is ongoing. Lane Kiffin is speaking now, but yesterday he was the biggest star of the show. He wasn't there yesterday. He was not there, but everyone was talking about Lane Kiffin, now the LSU head coach, especially Pete Golding, who replaced him, obviously, at Ole Miss, the head coach, SEC Media Day, was asked whether or not he expects the Kiffin storyline to be put to bed after they play, which I believe is September 19th, 7 p.m. Eastern on ABC. Let's take a listen to what Coach Golding had to say.
6: I just wanted to ask, you know, once September 19th is over, win or lose, do you expect this storyline to kind of be put to bed, or do you think it's going to still follow you throughout the remainder of the season?
7: I think that's up to y'all.
6: Okay.
7: No, I mean, there's always going to be history. It's the ex, right? I mean, there's always going to be the history. Like, do you have an ex? Are you married? Okay. All right. Well, if you do get married, right, and you have an ex that your wife knows about, like, she doesn't ever end. She's never dead, right? Like, she's always going to get brought up. And so that's kind of it's where it is right now, right? That's always going to be there a little bit, which is fun to a certain degree.
2: That's it. I mean, listen, I guess you could say, like, so Lane Kiffin is just tattooed on Ole Miss's leg for the rest of their life? Is that what we're saying here? Because at some point, it has to end. I don't know what that point is, Smalls, but at some point, it has to end. This year is going to be amazing in watching LSU against Ole Miss. Mm-hmm. But, like, at some point, the rivalry ends with a coach leaving another school, right? Or does this never... Are we saying that Lane Kiffin, Ole Miss, never ends?
3: It only ends if Pete Golding wins.
2: So if he doesn't...
3: Because to use his analogy,
2: yeah,
3: that would be them getting married, consummating the marriage.
2: Ole Miss.
3: Ole Miss. You forget about the ex when you find the one. And so for him to use that analogy, I think is apropos, because right now they're in this new relationship and there was this very serious ex, this very visible ex in Lane Kiffin, who's still out there in the ether, still getting talked about, still talking himself. And it was a bad breakup. And when there's a bad breakup, there's residue there. And the only time that you get over that and it becomes a nothing burger is when you move on and you find the one. Pete Golding did a great job last year when he had to step in amidst all this chaos. But can he sustain what Ole Miss was last year under Lane Kiffin? Can he be better than that? That's when you're over it.
2: It smells like writing the R&B love song with Ole Miss, Lane Kiffin, and LSU. His whole life has changed at this point.
3: Shout out Genuine.
2: Since Lane came in, and now he's gone.
3: An absolute banger.
2: Now, there's other parts of it. So remember, at the time that Lane left Ole Miss to go to LSU, there was John Summerall, Florida, who left Tulane to go to Florida. And like, mm-hmm. Oh, the compare and the contrast, who did it better, who did it worse? Well, John Summerall, UF coach, was not shy yesterday, and he was out there at SEC Media Day, Lane Kiffin, comparing the situations to each other with John Summerall, his take on that yesterday.
8: Lane and I talked as we were going through it. He's like, you and I are going through the same thing in November. I'm like, no, Lane, we're not. If you leave, you're leaving an SEC school to go to an SEC school. It's a little different. I'm leaving Tulane. It was challenging to do it. I wouldn't have done it any other way.
2: I mean, Tulane just got astray there, right?
3: Kind of.
2: He worked there to get the UF job.
3: But to Summerall's point, though, a lot of people automatically look at that as a step up. Where Lane Kiffin had Ole Miss positioned last year, they were better than LSU.
2: Right.
3: Yes, LSU historically has better resources. The money was different, even though comparable, but different for him. He thought that he had a better chance of winning if he went to LSU, or at least a bigger check if he went to LSU. But from a football perspective, there was that debate that existed. Is this actually a better job currently, based on what you've built? And he left in the stickiest of ways. He left at a very inopportune time.
2: No one else.
3: And affected his players that he recruited and allegedly loves and care for in a negative way. It impacted the program in a negative way. It impacted the university in a negative way. So to Summerall's point, it's not apples to apples, Lane, at all.
2: And just in the most simplistic way, one guy has Pete Golding, Ole Miss. One guy is Trinidad Chambliss, the other guy does not. And I understand Sam Leavitt was a highly touted recruit, highly touted transfer coming out of Arizona State to LSU. I get all that. Trinidad Chambliss is awesome. He's a really good football player.
3: Really
2: if he
3: good.
2: Wins the Heisman Trophy, I don't think anyone is going to be surprised.
3: So impressive last year.
2: So when you're saying this ends, we don't talk about the quote-unquote X as it was said right there. When Ole Miss wins and wins more than LSU, I think that's going to happen this year. I'm not saying Ole Miss is going to win at all. I'm saying that if you said who has a better season, I'm going to say Ole Miss. Now, the biggest of Kiffin supporters may say, well, yeah, he built that team. Sure, but he left that team. He's not with that team. And again, one team is Trinidad Chambliss at quarterback, and the other one does not. SEC Media Days are always fun. Kiffin is speaking now, which means I'm sure we will have more sound around Lane tomorrow, as he certainly paints that picture for us each and every day, just like Sherwin-Williams paints. Smalding.
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12: Here is your latest Middle Tennessee weather. Today will be mostly sunny with a high near 86 and a north wind around 5 miles per hour. Tonight, expect partly cloudy skies and a low around 66. Friday stays mostly sunny, reaching near 89, but there is a 30% chance of showers and thunderstorms after 1 a.m. Saturday. 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
15: 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And 102.9 The Buzz on-air personality Andy Herron celebrates 12 years. 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
2: Laughing is because She saw Adam Schefter lifting weights on Get Up.
3: An amazing visual.
2: Go ahead. So I think we could play the audio of this right now.
3: Yeah, because I didn't know the context behind it. I just saw the video.
18: How many we want? Okay. Okay. Okay. Okay. Okay. Okay. We want double as what we want, you agree? Am I playing quarterback for the Browns this year? Am I showing up? Am I part of the four-man competition? Let's go, baby. Let's go. I mean, these are real. These
19: just,
18: are real.
19: Just people, like that, Mike T gave me a pay cut. I was in there for that long.
18: For the record, I know that everyone watching this is saying, oh, they probably just staged this. Those are really 30-pound weights.
19: What can you
18: do? I could none. I mean, I can do absolutely none. There's nothing to be said, but for, we got
2: 30-pound weights each arm.
3: Do you think they're really real?
2: Are you saying they're lying?
3: Well, I don't know. When Adam put him down, they didn't give the thud I expected them to get if they're 60 pounds hitting the ground there.
2: Adam's in really good shape.
3: He is in very good shape. But the way they said it,
2: I couldn't
3: tell if they were being sarcastic when they were like, these are really real. What do you think? Do you think they were hitting us with some sarcasm there? Or do you think Shefty really was just pumping a little iron right there outside the studio?
20: We have confirmed that they are real.
3: Wow, go Shefty.
20: For our director, Matt, he reached out to the production staff over at Get Up, and they have confirmed it.
3: That's awesome.
2: Now, this is the Shador workout? Is that what this is? That he did a commercial or photo shoot
20: for? Hence why he said, am I going to be the QB for the Browns?
2: That's really impressive.
5: He might be.
4: He's got as good a chance as anyone.
3: Adam's in the gym. You could tell.
2: I don't think I could do that.
4: No, 30 pounds.
3: I couldn't lift 30 pounds with both arms.
20: Do it, Adam.
2: I don't even know what I can do it without weights.
3: Do it.
2: I'm getting tired.
3: But you don't lift weights, neither do I.
2: No.
3: So there's no way we could do that. Adam, clearly, getting a strength training in.
2: And I know nothing, but I think that form was good. Like, he looked like his arms were, like, a right angle. Like, you know what I'm saying? Like, his arm and to his shoulder was a right angle.
3: 90 degrees,
2: thank you. Where... I don't know.
4: It's a good shoulder press.
2: I'm now getting word per Rob, our social and digital guy, that the great Pineapple Jack, one of the producers on Get Up, brought the weights from home.
3: For Adam to do this.
2: So unless Pineapple Jack just randomly goes around and does bits with fake weights, which would seem like a little bit of a waste of time, those are real.
3: Wait, and shout out to Jack for carrying 60 pounds with him into work today.
2: That's another great point.
5: That's a heavy backpack.
2: How did that happen? So does he drive it? He drives in.
3: Does he?
2: Well, yeah. I don't know. But if he's on the train, can you imagine you go on the train? You go on the train. You live in the city.
3: Yeah.
2: Can you imagine on the train just some dudes like lifting weights in the train? You
3: would laugh at that. The least weird thing I see on the train.
5: Oh, really? Not be weird.
3: The things I see on the New York City subway, it's outrageous.
2: I should ask a follow-up.
3: I saw someone yesterday with a stole, which is like a fur scarf. Sorry, I hit my microphone there. That goes around your neck. And it was a dead possum with the teeth.
2: Wait. What?
3: You heard me.
2: I did hear you.
3: It was a dead possum with the teeth. The head was on one side with the teeth. It went around the dude's neck, and then there was the feet and the paws on the other side.
4: You sure it was dead?
3: Well, it was just the skin. It was just the fur.
2: And it wasn't, like, what's it called? Taxidermy? Is that what it's called? What is that thing? Like, where you have, like, the deer? And like
3: It wasn't stuffed.
2: That's what I'm saying.
3: It just had the head.
4: So it was like a possum scarf.
3: A possum scarf. And I'm assuming it was a possum based on the shape of, what is it, the snout and the teeth.
2: I'm a little uncomfortable. Gotta be honest.
3: I was trapped underground with this person. You see things all the time. People.
2: Can I ask you a personal question?
3: Sure.
2: Do you carry like mace or anything in your bag?
3: I do.
2: Okay.
4: You think the possum guy is the concern with in the subway?
2: Do I think the possum guy is what?
5: He's not a concern.
4: Yeah, but I mean that's
2: a guy wearing like a living possum as a scarf.
4: It's not a living possum.
2: I would hope that she has mace if she's on the subway.
3: The possum had passed.
4: The possum was not alive.
2: Someone that would do that. Michelle Smallman is, think about the Rudy scene. 5 foot nothing, 100 and not, like she's not a big person.
3: Cannot lift 30 pounds.
2: And if she's bouncing around the city from one thing to another, and she, in this case, let's say, were you by yourself?
3: Yes.
2: In this case, she is by herself doing this.
3: And like listening to Chingy in my headphones, like bumping around the city. Like,
2: yeah,
3: what a
2: I would hope she has mace.
3: Oh, yeah.
2: Or something like that. And
3: I think
2: God
3: most
2: forbid.
3: Women have mace or something to protect themselves on their person at all times. Scary world out there, ladies. Take precautions.
5: Especially in the city.
2: I don't know if my wife does. And now I will address that.
3: I have a great brand that I will send to
2: you. You have a great mace brand?
3: I do. You want to know why? Because it has remnants in it when you spray the person. Not only does it disarm them and attack them, it has remnants on it that if the cops need to look for somebody there and they shine a black light on them, they can't deny it was them.
2: I don't get it.
20: I hope I don't regret this, but Evan, kudos to you where you haven't dropped any mace lyrics.
2: I thought about that, yeah.
3: Which one particularly?
2: Well, there's a lot that associate with other people that I don't want to necessarily... You know what I'm saying? So let's move on. All right. You know what I'm saying?
3: I know exactly what you're saying.
2: Yeah, so let's move on.
4: I think for your next Valentine's Day, you get your wife a possum scarf.
5: I thought you were going to say get her mace.
2: Mace.
4: No, nope, possum scarf.
2: If a guy got you mace for Valentine's Day,
3: I took
2: that
3: a video of the
2: you?
3: Scarf.
2: But would that scare you?
4: Well, you have a video of the scarf?
3: I think I do.
4: What?
3: Let me see if I still have it. I think I sent it to a friend because I was like, another Wednesday in the city.
2: It's just a Wednesday at 2.
3: People are performing on the subway.
2: Well, that's
3: There's
2: normal.
3: People yelling at people on the subway.
2: That's not normal.
3: I heard someone the other day, actually, I don't want to say it out loud, say something horrific to someone on the subway.
5: A lot of people speaking to themselves on the subway.
4: Mm-hmm. And then Adam Schefter in the corner lifting weights.
2: Lifting weights.
3: Or Pineapple Jack carrying 60-pound dumbbells on the train to bring to Schefty to do a bit on TV.
5: I think he drives. I think he lives in Jersey.
3: Well, that would be easier to transport the weights.
2: Shout out to Pineapple Jack, Jack Bartek, who's going to be doing play-by-play for Monmouth State football game this year, I believe.
3: Heck awesome. Yeah. Shout out to Pineapple Jack.
2: John Summerall, we got to play this.
3: Yes.
2: Press conference, University of Florida head coach, SEC Media Days yesterday, was not happy with the media.
1: How things were going to unfold, and you'd be kicked out of our team meeting. I swear, like, you're lucky I'm not going to throw this freaking podium right now. Like, it drives me crazy. I would say, who is that? But I'm not going to embarrass anybody. But no.
2: Someone's phone rang, and he was not happy with it.
3: I'm on coach's side here.
2: Well, now, there was a whole thing, because Tom Crean, former head coach at Indiana and Marquette, was like, oh, come on, stop being performative, whatever. And then Summerall said, oh, I was joking, obviously. Was he joking or was he not joking?
3: There is usually a hint of truth in a joke, and I think for coaches today trying to coach young athletes, the phones are probably a big issue. So I could imagine that in another professional setting, he's annoyed that it went off.
2: We're on to Friday. 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

0: chapter is LeBron finally going to write his this week.
1: Rich Paul made it clear to me that the choice is LeBron James's right now. 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
3: Rich Paul, LeBron James, they control the information, and my understanding, they're not giving too much to anyone right now.
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6: Just when I thought that we had escaped the waiting, just when I thought we were going to get an answer, we are delayed once again. It's ESPN Radio, the ESPN app, Sirius XM, Channel 80. Mark Zeno, Randy Scott with you here on this Thursday, presented by Progressive Insurance. Randy! Much like bad reality TV, it's those darn housewives. They keep sucking me back in, okay?
7: What? Wait, well, which I need real quick. I need air in my lungs. It's New Jersey for you?
6: The Jersey housewives, right. Yeah.
7: I was a Roni guy for a little bit.
6: I mean, I started out in the OC. You know, New Jersey was one of the OGs, the second one. Got into New York for a little bit, but New Jersey has always been my go-to. So
7: the Rhode Island ones are sneaky.
6: There are some other sneaky ones, too. The Potomac one right here is real fire, too, as well.
7: Yeah, there was some real vitriol there, for sure. Anytime there's a sports tie, anytime there's, like, a coach loosely involved or a player or something like that, like, I get drawn in a little bit more.
6: Strangely, I never got into Atlanta. Never got into it. Even with Corey Bierman, who is married to Kim Zolciak. Anyway, my point is, we're all sucked back into this LeBron stuff again because, well, LeBron's irritated. We're going to dive into that here. 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
6: You know, Randy, this particular headline feels nothing but like a news dump or just a drip, okay? And the headline being that LeBron was reportedly, quote, irritated with Adam Silver pushing him for a decision. This is per Andy Baskin. James Camp was ready to make an announcement. Last week, now decided to hold off. I mean, are we 7 years old? Is that what this is? Are we stomping our feet in defiance, LeBron? Because Adam Silver publicly said, hey, I can't make the schedule until I know where LeBron's playing, which all relatively is common sense. Like, if LeBron wasn't aware of that, that he was holding up a whole bunch of other things, not from, you know, the individual team that he's choosing perspective, but just from the league perspective, he's not unaware of that fact. I don't understand why this was the response to stomp your feet like a child and say, well, now I'm going to make you wait longer.
7: Well, so earlier in the week, we talked about, it was myself, it was Harry Lyles, and we were talking about, hey, like, is LeBron that petty? And I know petty gets thrown around a lot. People throw it into everyday conversation. Now, petty really does have a negative connotation, and it does not reflect well on the person who we are accusing of being petty. So when we're saying, like, hey, does LeBron have that level of petty in him? Because that's exactly what it is. It's this, like, oh, like, if we're to believe, you know, one report this week that said Bron was ready to make an announcement last week, and now he's holding off, and that exactly what you said, Zeno, that Commissioner Adam Silver getting frustrated that this hasn't happened yet, then LeBron's like, oh, you think you're frustrated now? Let's go ahead and make you wait a little bit longer. I don't know if I believe that, because I truly do think, from a basketball business standpoint, there are some dominoes that need to fall. And I understand LeBron wanting to be as informed as possible when he makes his choice, but these other teams also have to know, like, what moves either they can make or should make before landing LeBron. Like, there's some 11th hour maneuvering that needs to happen, and you can only do so much with the way the salary cap is structured right now.
6: All right. You call it petty. Bro code said, stop being a B, okay? Just tell us what the answer is, right? Like, that's what you're doing, right? Just stop being that guy, okay? Just like, let's make a decision and move on. Now, other people, according to ESPN Cleveland, sources believe that LeBron James slow playing his decision to see if somebody could trade for Anthony Davis or Kyrie Irving. This is per Kevin O'Connor. And look, I have always kind of been on the assumption that I think Draymond is going to follow LeBron. That's what I think. That's the other piece of this, that
7: Draymond's going to follow LeBron?
6: Yeah, why not? Weren't they vacationing together on the

0: Beach? Doesn't that usually how this goes? Wasn't the banana boat the thing, the precursor to LeBron going to Miami? Aren't we following the same dots?
1: So we're just saying history's going to repeat itself. That's it.
0: I don't know if he's going to Golden State, but Draymond could go somewhere else.
1: Yeah, I think Golden State has been kicking the tires on getting out of the Draymond Green business for a little while. But I think that was also maybe with the understanding or the hope that they would get into the LeBron James business. But Bron definitely has his security blankets, right? Like his human security blankets. Because we've heard names linked to LeBron that were sort of ghosts of basketball past for him, right? I mean, we've heard guys that he's won a title with. Actually, matter of fact, two of them that he's won a title with, and Anthony Davis or Kyrie Irving. There's a report out there that those two are impactful in where LeBron goes. And before you get excited, Washington Wizards fans, Les Wizarob Nation, it's not D.C., okay? Anthony Davis hasn't played a game yet in a Wizards uniform, and he may not.
0: Right, and that's the point. And by the way, if a trade for AD or Kyrie looks like it would cost the Cavs Jared Allen and Max Strus, is that the guys you want to give up to get AD or Kyrie? I don't know. I mean, it feels like you wouldn't give away Jared Allen and take Kyrie. You'd still need somebody in the middle, wouldn't you?
1: Well, they do. They have Evan Mobley, but he's not a traditional center.
0: Exactly.
1: And maybe that's why AD is sort of that ready-made thing. That really is why I continue to hold out. I don't care much about Miami. I think, Zeno, you called it a sunny place for shady people. That's what you said about Miami. No, for me, Miami is a ready-made, LeBron wants to play with a center. He wants to play with someone in the middle, a rim protector. If they can score, great, but he wants a center, and they didn't have that with the Lakers this last season. If he'd had a little bit more there, all due respect to DeAndre Ayton, you can absorb a loss of Luka Doncic, a loss of Austin Reeves for those stretches, and you can more than tread water. So that's why Miami makes a lot of sense to me if they can make the money work, and maybe they can't because Giannis is such a heliocentric contract out there. But I don't know that Cleveland, if they lose Jared Allen, you've got the kind of center in Evan Mobley who's spotting up from three and not necessarily rim protection. I think that's something LeBron wants. So maybe Anthony Davis fills that role if they're able to do it. But then you're talking about an inter-conference trade, right? Like an intra-conference trade because it'd be Washington dealing AD within the East.
0: Yeah, and again, I guess Washington doesn't really have a concern like at this point, we don't want to make another team in the East better. They've got to just get better themselves at this point first before they have to worry about, running into an eventual playoff opponent, right? I mean, they're just not there yet. So they don't have to think in those terms like other teams would, which, again, kind of goes back to the head-scratcher of Boston and Philadelphia, like you're giving them to a direct competitor.
1: Right.
0: Right now, the Cavs are not in direct competition. The Wizards aren't in direct competition with anybody other than the record they posted last year.
1: One note on the schedule. You're right. Washington is not a contender, nor do they have to worry. And that's, we've already seen an intra-conference trade. We've seen an intra-divisional trade with the Celtics sending Jaylen Brown to the Sixers. So perhaps all preconceived notions and sort of like third rails that we have with regard to trades, or we just have to throw them out the window. But one note about the schedule here, and this is kind of tongue-in-cheek. If there is frustration from LeBron's camp toward Adam Silver, they really do need to listen and not read what Adam Silver had to say at that conference in New York, where he was like, hey, it sure would be nice for LeBron to make his decision because I'm trying to put the schedule out. The NBA is trying to put the schedule out. And what is one of the key, it may be manufactured, sure, but it's been a staple now for at least 20 years. What's one of the key dates in the NBA schedule, right? It's Christmas Day. And Bron himself understands the weight of that. He said just last year, would I like to be home on the couch with my family all throughout the day? Of course. But I remember growing up and watching the game's greatest players on TV as a kid. And when my number's called, I'm always ready to go out. I'm ready to perform. I'm ready to embrace the responsibility. He knows. LeBron knows how important Christmas is. So I don't see how he can fault the NBA for trying to include him wherever he goes in that Christmas Day slate. That's what we're talking about.
0: Again, Petty doesn't cover it. It was flat out petulant and childish to have this response to Adam Silver. You knew exactly everybody was waiting on. We're all waiting on it. Like, this is not a news flash to LeBron, which is why him, having to lead and do this news drip of, well, he was irritated. I mean, I don't even know if LeBron actually was. This might have been just more like his camp and his people, you know, dropping that out there without ever, you know, LeBron actually being part of the conversation, so to speak. But who knows? I mean, the reality is that, you know, when LeBron makes his decision, all these other wheels will be set in motion, you know. And the basketball question is, where is he going to be? How long is he going to be there? Who's, you know, what is it going to look like? Evan Cohen from Unsportsmanlike, our good buddy, says LeBron will play two more seasons with two teams.
2: Yeah, I don't think LeBron's only playing 1 year. I think he's playing multiple years, and I don't think it's necessarily going to be on the same team. I think there's a difference between chasing a ring and ring chasing. Chasing a ring is joining a team that you think has a chance to win it all. Ring chasing is joining the Knicks, is joining the Thunder, is joining the Spurs. That's the team that's right there. What he's trying to do is chase a ring. I think the best case of chasing a ring would be Miami or Philadelphia, and then I think potentially, or I guess Denver or Minnesota, it doesn't seem like they're still alive, or he could go and potentially try to chase a ring with Golden State, and who's to say he doesn't ultimately finish in Cleveland, and why does it have to be this year?
0: That's an interesting parsing of words.
1: I was just going to say, we're getting super in the weeds with semantics.
0: Chasing a ring and ring chasing. And
1: ring chasing, yeah. chasing a dog and dog chasing.
0: Hey, there's
1: chasing.
0: Balding and losing your hair.
1: I understand, basically, okay, you're trying to take a team that's on the one-yard line or a team that's in the red zone. So I understand the distance.
0: In parlance, very well done, Randy.
1: Well, I'm trying. I like him. I like Evan.
0: Who doesn't like Evan?
1: I'm trying to. No, I know. But if it were somebody, I don't want to name names, but like, I almost did. This is not the week to name names. If that was somebody, you know, that I could share with you off camera who works at another company, you're like, okay, dude, you're being an idiot. Hey, this is it. This is what it is. But for Evan, we like him. And so I understand the difference. If you join the Thunder, if you join the Spurs, if you join the Knicks, you're right there and you're hoping that you could be the thing that pushes him over the edge. If you are joining a team that was in the playoffs last year, but you know, was missing a significant piece, maybe there's a little bit less of an asterisk on your ring, because that's also, Zeno, where we're at as a fan base and as a media with regard to the NBA. I mean, Kevin Durant, I don't want to say he started it, but he's the most polarizing sort of tentpole in this circus, because what he did when he joined the Warriors and the asterisk that people put on that, it throws into a different relief moving forward guys who later in their careers shift to a team that's ready-made to win and get that ring.
0: Yeah, I understand his point, and I don't necessarily disagree. It is what I would say is more interesting than anything that Evan said, outside of moving words and sentences in different spots, is that it would be with two different teams. Like, that seems to, yeah. For everything that we think about LeBron, sure, he's played for three different teams. We've never seen him jump ship that quickly. I mean, LeBron sort of plants a flagpole and leaves it there for a while before he decides to pick it up and move it. You know, because, and I hope Evan hears this. If you do two teams in 2 years, you went from ring chasing to chasing a ring, or vice versa, right? If you're chasing a ring, according to him, you're in the Philadelphia-Boston world. He goes there and fails. Then he jumps to Oklahoma City. That goes from chasing a ring to ring chasing.
1: It sure does.
0: And that appearance, for somebody who's so petty these days, probably doesn't look good the way it plays out. And so I think that is the ultimate difference here. If he does it with two teams, mm-hmm. and goes two different seasons with two teams, he goes from chasing a ring to ring chasing. And I don't think that's what LeBron wants to do. I don't think that's how he wants to be remembered, as a guy who chased a ring in his final year in the NBA. So I would tend to think that he does do multiple years. I would tend to think he does it in the same spot. I would also tend to think this, Randy, and I'm curious where you are.
1: Mm-hmm.
0: As much as I've thought, like, if LeBron wants to do the retirement tour thing, you know, announce it and get applauded in every city, the more I think about it, I don't think that's the route he goes. I think he'll decide when it's over and he knows the feeling is right. Because what I have a hard time believing about LeBron as a competitor, that he would be able to, you know, walk through all those cities and then watch it end and go, I was so close, I could have, I one more thing I could have got. You know what I'm saying? Like,
1: yeah.
0: I think the feeling feels like, for him, once it ends, I'll know that I'm done. And for him to go through it thinking he's going to be done would suck him back in to keep playing.
1: I do think, though, and I'm not disagreeing with you, I do think he is looking forward to the tour. You know what? We see it in baseball. I'm thinking of Jeter. I'm thinking of David Ortiz just recently. And I think he is someone who would embrace that and lean into it and enjoy it.
0: I think he would.
1: And I think he's earned it.
0: Yeah, he absolutely. Sure. No denying. He absolutely has earned it. But he just feels like the competitor who couldn't reconcile himself to be in that spot where I'm here to retire, not here to win. Right?
1: Okay.
0: And
1: okay.
0: You'll say you can say you're doing both. Theoretically, you're doing both, but you're not really doing both.
1: There's
0: right?
1: a lot. Yeah. No, you're right. You're right about that. And I think the drive to the competitor part, I don't know that we've seen a competitor like him really since Kobe left, honestly.
0: Right.
1: So you're right. I think that's absolutely going to drive it. I'm still stuck on potentially doing this again next summer. Because that's what you're saying. If it's multiple years and multiple teams, more importantly, there is a chance to do this next summer again.
0: Do we have to? Can we try something different? just for once, please. Okay. More on the NBA. Where will LeBron land? We'll answer that question coming up next. It's ESPN Radio, the ESPN app, and Sirius XM, Channel 80.
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0: every Odyssey has a final chapter. Is LeBron finally going to write his this week?
1: Rich Paul made it clear to me that the choice is LeBron James's right now.
2: 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He just wanted to wait until the World Cup was over before he tells anybody.
3: We're actually waiting for the party to start. 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He's Randy Scott. I'm Mark Zeno. 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I wonder the irritation factor of LeBron at this point. Is he still irritated? Is he still being petty? Or is the irritation worn off?
4: I think he's still... I don't know that he was ever fully petty or irritated. I think he did want to delay it, and he had to have a reason. He had to have a reason, but I truly believe he's known where he wants to go, and maybe there are a couple of hoops, maybe there's some red tape, some financial maneuvering that needs to take place, and he just has to pin it on somebody.
3: How do you think Adam Silver feels right now when he's saying he was irritated? If I just would have kept my darn mouth shut, right? Like, I mean, we'd have an answer already. I'd have the schedule done. I'd be on vacation.
4: I think he understands the most, you know, weighty superstar in the league. I think he knows LeBron now. I think he knows the game. You know what I mean? He's been playing it long enough. I think he gets it.
3: All right. Well, let's bring in Quentin Richardson, ESPN NBA analyst, to help us figure out where LeBron goes. Not like he knows or anybody else does, but that's not the point. Quentin, welcome, Q. Good to talk to you, man. Okay, so LeBron obviously irritated at Adam Silver, but, I mean, at this point, what do you think is left for the holdup on the decision?
5: What's going on, guys? Thanks for having me. I don't know. I mean, I'm looking at the internet and seeing and reading the tea leaves like everybody else. I don't know if it's true that he's trying to, you know, construct a trade for AD or Kyrie. That's the latest thing I saw. But I'm with you guys. I would think that he would know where he wants to go and what he wants to do. But I'm hoping that, you know, once he does announce, he'll shed light into what, you know, what took him so long.
4: He might, and he might not. Q, Rich, he may just look at this and say, "Hey, I'm blessing you with my presence." And one of the things. I don't know if it's Miami. I don't know if it's Cleveland yet. I think it's Miami. That's my guess. But it sounds like, I mean, there is a report that he's slow playing this because he's trying to see if one of the landing spots can trade for AD or Kyrie. And I'm wondering what place, if you want to say, I'll just remind everybody, you know, Golden State's in the mix, Miami's in the mix, Cleveland, Philadelphia, maybe of those four, which place would benefit the most from bringing in AD or Kyrie with LeBron?
5: For me, I mean, the most realistic for me was, I mean, out of those teams, I would see Cleveland or Golden State trying to make the move for him. I don't see Miami giving up the assets. I don't see them giving up Giannis or Bam to get either of those guys, and I don't think they have enough. I mean, they would have to gut themselves to get either of those guys without giving up Bam or Giannis. So for me, I would look at, you know, somewhere like I saw some scenarios in Cleveland where they would be giving up either Mobley or the big fella in the middle and packaging that up for AD or Kyrie. So, I mean, that looks like something that could possibly work. But again, like, I don't know. This is, you know, everything is rumors and just stuff flying around, and that's what we got to work with.
3: He's Quentin Richardson, ESPN NBA analyst, joining us here on ESPN Radio, the ESPN app. I'm Mark Zeno. He's Randy Scott. Q, AD or Kyrie being part of this whole thing, or somebody else being part of the deal, is there a guy that you could see LeBron going somewhere with, or somebody else, a third player, who would tilt the scales here in favor of a certain team?
5: Again, that's hard to say because as it stands right now, he would trade some things. So they would need somebody else to agree to this and help them out and do all that. And for me, I find that hard to see happening right now without somebody else trying to improve their team. I mean, I don't see somebody just trying to throw the lob for him to get with the guys he wants to get with without getting something that's going to help, you know, said team in return. So I think that's probably could be what's dragging it out longer because they can't get a deal done or they can't get somebody to work with. Because I don't see, you know, whatever opposite team just trying to facilitate this situation. I don't see that being welcome.
4: Q, Rich, I'm wondering because you played this game at such a high level and had plenty of hype in your early career as well coming out, when it's over, you know, when you've been this NBA superstar for certainly as long as LeBron has, and that's its own pedestal. But just take us inside the mindset of realizing or knowing or having to be told, like, how do you know when it's time to end it?
5: Yeah, like you said, you know, I played at a high level, but LeBron is in a whole different stratosphere. Sure. I've never been close to what he's been able to do and accomplish, and doing it for this long at this point is a whole nother thing. But for me, when it was, you know, I think that's in my experience, being around the league, knowing and having a lot of friends and peers, that's the hardest thing for all of us to do, to walk away from the game. And I think a guy like LeBron, who's seen it happen, he's seen it with the greats and the, you know, guys retiring and coming back and doing different things. I think he's just going to ride this train until he knows it's over. And I think he's one of the few that has that luxury to decide, you know, he's going to decide when it's over for him. He's not going to be like, you know, a high percentage of guys where we get told or we just get the message because we're not getting called or getting, requests for our services. And so he's in a different situation where he gets to write his own ending to his book, and he gets to call that shot when he wants to leave. So, I mean, I can definitely, you know, relate to him taking his decision serious and going through everything he needs to go through, especially if this is, you know, what we expect to be his final stop and where he finishes off his career.
3: He is Quentin Richardson, ESPN NBA analyst. Thanks so much for the time this morning. Enjoy the LeBron watch.
5: Yes, sir. Anytime.
3: All right. 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
7: Number one, we all know who it is. It's Myles Garrett. Unfortunately, now with the Los Angeles Rams.
8: Do I need to explain this one?
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7: No.
6: To the top five offenses.
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10: 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Give me the Rams.
11: Everything he just said. The Rams are awesome. Are awesome, my number one. We finally agree.
6: And everything in between. This is ESPN Radio's NFL Rank'em. The top five defenses. Number five.
3: All right, Randy. Would you like to do the honors, or do you want me to lead off here?
4: That's what I'm wondering. Do you want to go? You go. You say number five.
3: Let's do five and five, four and four. Okay. Work our way all the way down. And number five for me, defending champion Seattle Seahawks. Why are they not higher? There's always this regression to the mean. It's really hard to be the best defense 2 years in a row in the league. I would expect to. A little bit of a Super Bowl hangover, a little bit of, hey, we got this. Remember, you're going to get everybody's best shot every single time around. So it's still going to be very good. They're still extremely well coached by Mike McDonald, but I just give them a step back after winning the Super Bowl.
4: Yeah, I'm going to throw the Eagles at number five. I still believe in their secondary. I still believe that their linebackers can truly impose their will. I think they're absolute menaces in the ground game. Unfortunately, you do have some improving aerial attacks in that division. I think the Giants are going to be better. I know Dallas is high-flying, and I think if Jaden Daniels is healthy, he can be a real problem for Philadelphia. But they can take away an entire facet of an offense. So I'm going to put the Eagles at number five.
6: Number four.
3: All right, for me, Los Angeles Rams.
4: That feels low.
3: Why does it feel low?
4: Because I'm convinced Aaron Donald's coming out of retirement, and you basically got.
3: Well, I don't have that information yet.
4: You're going with what you have now. That's fine.
3: I'm going with what I have now.
4: All right.
3: I mean, look, objectively, okay, you know, Cleveland had a very good defense last year. They had a very good pass rush defense. Their run defense wasn't that great. It was pretty average. And that's all Myles Garrett. So he's going to bring a different component to the Rams. But I also don't know how all this works yet and how all this fits. So, you know, we can make the assumption that Aaron Donald's going to be there. They're going to be improved. There's no doubt about it. They're going to get to the quarterback a lot better because Myles Garrett is there. Do I expect them to be the best defense in the league? No, I don't. I mean, there'll be improvement, but there's also ideas that, you know. And, oh, by the way, remember, everybody's going to stay healthy, right? Myles Garrett is not young anymore. He's not old, but he's not young.
4: I know. And he was playing on that surface out in Cleveland, which is everybody seems to love more than the fake stuff. And No, I understand it. I got the Rams higher. I'll just say that. It's a little tease. But no, at number four for me, I'm going to go Seattle. So you and I will swap. You have the Seahawks at five. I have them at four. I just believe in their corners. I think there's some decent, let's say the Cardinals out of it. I think there's some decent passing attacks in their own division and certainly in the NFC. But I love their corners, man. I really do. I love their size. It's not the Legion of Boom. You know, that's its own thing. Silo that up. Put it up on a high shelf. But they've got team speed and they've got team size at positions where you don't normally see it. And they didn't suffer much attrition on that side of the ball. Normally, the Super Bowl champ gets raided. You know what I mean? My kids are really into World Cup merchandise right now. They collect these Panini stickers, and all that stuff is on discount now that the World Cup's over. It's like buying Easter candy on the Monday after Easter. No one did that to Seattle. So that defense really remains intact. They were such a problem last year. I got a hard time ranking them any lower than four.
8: Number three.
3: You're sitting down? You ready to be shocked?
4: Uh-huh.
3: Jacksonville Jaguars.
4: So, okay, why? Is it Josh? Tell me why. Tell me why.
3: Number one, okay, Anthony Campanillo is still back there. The pride of Paramus, New Jersey, baby. a family full of coaches. Look, them retaining him was huge. He was, his name was being put around, bandied about in head coaching circles with some interest from the Cardinals. He stays in Jacksonville with Liam Cohen. Not only that, you're looking at a team that was number one against the run in 2025. Allowed just 85 yards per game. What did they do? Oh, they went out there and got even better. They get Ruka Roro. They beef up the defensive line even more. On top of that, you have great pass rush and Josh Hines, Allen, Trevon Walker, Travis Hunter now fully on the defensive side of the ball. That'll keep him healthy all year long. They will improve in the pass game as well. And, oh, by the way, statistically, guess what? They get to play the sorry blank offenses in the AFC South six games a year. It's going to beef up their numbers big time. This is a team, again, really high on the Jags this year.
4: All right.
3: Never thought I would be. Really high on the Jags. This defense is going to rule this year.
4: I like the Jags a lot. I have a different AFC South defense that's going to be in my top two, but right now...
3: Well, I have another one there, too. Spoiler.
4: Okay, I think we do. For right now, the best defense in the AFC West is who I have at three, and that's the Denver Broncos. I just believe in their secondary. I think they have one of the best secondaries in all of football, maybe the best, and you have to. You have to in a division where Justin Herbert continues to get better out in Los Angeles, where Patrick Mahomes, once he gets healthy, is a problem, even though he's not at his apex as he once was. And then you got the Raiders, and we can just throw that off to the side. But I fully believe in what Denver brings, also from a getting after the quarterback standpoint. I believe in Zach Allen. I believe in Jonathan Cooper. Like, I like Denver. I fear Denver as a Raider fan on a fundamental level. And I think if we didn't have Jarrett Stidham in the AFC Championship game, if we'd had Bo Nix, I think we're talking about a Super Bowl caliber defense in Denver. So throwing them at number three almost feels low, but when you hear the top two, you're going to be like, oh, Randy was right again.
3: Oh.
8: Number two.
3: That's what I often think when I get out of bed in the morning. Randy was right again. The Denver Broncos are at number two for me. Reasons you just said. I mean, look, you talk about their ability to get to the quarterback. That's great. You talk about Nick Benito, interior lineman Zach Allen up front. I think Vance Joseph. This is going to sound like an insult, but it's really a compliment. Vance Joseph being smart enough to realize he's a better coordinator than a head coach and staying where he is very much a great decision by him. And he's going to continue to thrive there with Sean Payton. He's going to continue to be able to be one of the highest paid coordinators because all he's going to do year after year is churn out good defenses. Because this just in, he's not going to be a good head coach. We have a sample size enough to know that the second time around won't be better. So I think that's a key component of them being really successful is him staying there.
4: Yeah.
3: And, oh, by the way, the other thing that's going to keep them is because Sean Payton is the best coach in football. And he knows how to coach his offense in concert with his defense. He knows how his offense can make his defense better and keeps his defense at situations where they don't consistently have to win the game for his team. I think all that adds up to a great defense.
4: I think it's a tremendous defense. I think exactly what you said about Sean Payton. Like, listen, the NFL Network has this top 100 list that actually the players voted on. It's not the NFL Network's fault. The players vote on it. They got Bo Nix at 59. That's all Sean Payton's doing. And it's because he knows how to coach his quarterback in concert with his defense. But I already burned the Broncos, so my second overall pick on the defensive side is the Los Angeles Rams. And the only reason that they're not number one is because we don't know if Aaron Donald is coming back. If he does, they vault to number one. But they have size. They have Myles Garrett up front. I think Garrett's going to be an absolute menace. I think he has to be, not only in that division, but in that conference. I think having a quarterback hunter is a prerequisite to being a serious contender in the Super Bowl. If they have Myles Garrett, they go into Philly and they win in the postseason. If they have Myles Garrett, Seattle is not the number one seed. And there's no worry about having to go to Seattle to play the Seahawks. Like, Myles Garrett makes that much of a difference when you put him in the same defense as their second. Like, their secondary is still, it's not airtight, it's not the best in the division, but it's good enough when they have a shorter clock to work with, and Myles Garrett speeds up the quarterback.
3: At the risk of being hypocritical, because I called LeBron James petty before.
4: Uh-huh.
3: They're the biggest reason I won't put the Rams at the top, because everybody else is, and I will fade the public every time.
4: That's not petty. That's fading the public is a proven strategy.
3: Okay, well, that's why everybody else is going to put them in the top, and I just don't, like, no. I'm not buying
4: down
3: into it yet.
4: I faded them down to two. All right, who's your number one?
12: Number one.
3: The Houston Texans. Same. I mean, look, locked and loaded. Like, we'll do this together here. Let's just jump
4: fine.
3: In because it's the same for him as well. Locked and loaded for Bear. Look, they got the talent, okay? It's only getting better. It's young talent, right? They keep a lot of the same pieces in here. And my biggest concern for the Texans, honestly, defense, Randy, is that their offense stinks so bad they're going to have to be on the field for 35 minutes a game. That's a problem. Like, that's going to wear them down as the season goes along. But coming out of the gates first 8 weeks, they're going to look unstoppable.
4: It did wear them down. It wore them down last season. Wore them down in their playoff push. But any sort of defensive constellation that has stars like Will Anderson, Daniil Hunter, Derek Stingley Jr., like, all three levels, they have game wreckers. And they're all wearing the same uniform. They're benefited by going in, so it's absolute, like, poo-poo platter offenses
3: by the way,
4: in that division.
3: They also added Reed, what's his face, from the Eagles blanketship.
4: Yeah.
3: I mean, you know, who came from a great defense, and they only got stronger. Like, I mean,
4: yeah.
3: You know, they just keep adding better pieces onto a defense that's already really good. And guess what? Oh, by the way, they got to play the other poor offenses, with the exception of the Jaguars, in the AFC South. So that'll beef up their numbers as well.
4: Yeah.
3: So, except I think that Jaguars are going to be a good offense this year. We'll wait and see. All right, so those are our rank'em list there. I have Seahawks, Rams, Jags, Broncos, Texans. Randy has Eagles, Seahawks, Broncos, Rams, Texans. So, yeah.
4: I respect that. We have some habit. Like, your one risk, air quotes, is the Jags, and that's not even that much of a risk.
3: I don't think it is. I mean, good luck running on that team again this year. Their defensive line might be the best front seven in football. Right up there with Houston and the Rams. Like, when it's all said and done, they may have some of the best talent out there.
13: Right. Zeno is, like,
4: he's high on him.
13: Surprisingly high on the Jaguars as a whole.
3: We had him on
13: Hammer and Emmett on Saturday, 10 a.m. to 1 p.m. Eastern, right here on ESPN Radio, and he was very complimentary about Trevor Lawrence and his expectations for him,
3: which is shocking.
13: He could be top three or four, work his way top three or four in MVP voting.
3: Yeah.
4: Oh boy. Okay.
3: You want to know what it is?
4: Tell me, because it's not their receiver group.
3: I get man crushes on coaches, and okay. I think I've fallen for Liam Cohen.
4: Okay. Where are you guys registered?
3: You're going to do the wedding for us?
4: I'll do the wedding. There you go.
13: He'll officiate it. He's a pro.
3: Look, there are things he did and things that he have done that have been flat out obvious, even to, hey, Randy, ready for this? Even to non-former players. It's obvious. You can see how Liam Cohen transforms an offense. He did it for Baker. He's done it for the Jaguars and Trevor Lawrence. Look at the back half of last year. I believe the staying power is there.
4: Yeah.
3: I believe the talent is there. I believe it's a very winnable division. And I'm so high because it's such a winnable division. Nobody else in that division is really... Both the South divisions in football stink.
4: I know.
3: Right? Like,
4: yeah.
3: They're just
4: nine wins wins it.
3: Let me be nice. Yeah, they're both weak, okay? They're not as strong as some of the other divisions, okay? Rachel would appreciate that I was more gentle in my approach than normal. So Rachel would love for me to have a softer side of Zeno.
4: Oh, okay. It's not because she likes the Jaguars. She just wants to see.
14: No. I'm a Panthers fan, so yeah. Weak divisions are my strong suit.
3: Yes,
4: there you go.
3: So, and listen, the 5 cents she wagered last year in the Panthers to win the Super Bowl almost was a pretty live bet.
14: Excuse you, 50. I'm a high roller.
3: 50 cents, sorry. When she told me she
14: and it was just
3: bet,
14: to go, make the Super Bowl, I tempered my expectations.
3: Well, I was just like, why? Like, I mean, fine, $5. 50 cents is like couch change. Anyway, but so yes, very high on the Jaguars coming up. All right. Speaking of the Southeast, we're going to get the latest from SEC Media Days next. It's ESPN Radio and the ESPN app.
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34: 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Is it going to be Maverick Bourque? Is it going to be Brady Martin? Is it going to be Luke Evangelista? Is it going to be Wyatt Cullen, Riker Lee? 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That's the number one priority. Who are the players who are going to lead the next generation? 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
9: Randy, this is...
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9: yep.
10: skeleton?
9: Yeah.
10: Oh.
9: Yeah. I mean, this is the early night in the bar song before everybody like loaded in. You know, it's like 9 p.m.-ish.
10: Did this hit before Pulp Fiction? Remember that Pulp Fiction scene where they were dancing? It was that sort of like, man, it was very Tarantino.
9: Oh, yeah.
10: I don't know if it was the same time.
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11: 94.
9: 94, yeah. See, look at that. I remember.
10: I'm 11 years old. But it's a fitting song for this next topic.
9: It is. It is because the SEC, well, their media days are rolling on. And Commissioner Greg Sankey on Wednesday reiterated his conference. Leaders have had conversations about, this is the fancy way of saying it, self-governance. Yes, Randy, let's all have self-governance. Hi, translation is we want to do our own damn thing, okay? Like, just call it what it is.
12: So self-governance.
9: It's such a soft landing. They won, but it says that the idea that, you know, SEC creating its own rules, it's not new. It's not a breakaway from the NCAA. Nobody's breaking away from the NCAA because there's nothing to break away from. The NCAA has no power.
10: There's nothing to break away from. I agree with the no power part, but there's nothing to break away from, though?
9: Well, if they have no power and they have no authority, what are you breaking away from?
10: You're breaking away. You're probably damaging. I would say you're damaging the ability to schedule out a conference.
9: I mean, because okay. So beyond that, let's just use a very crude analogy here. Like, if you are an unfortunate child who grows up in a home with no parents, and you're a young teenager, and you leave home, what are you breaking away from? There's nobody to tell you not to go.
10: What? I mean, but there are people telling them not to go. If it's the NCAA, the NCAA is probably going to litigate this. The NCAA loves litigation. So there'll be some entanglement, to be sure. My thing is, and this isn't even the topic that we're trying to get into, but my thing is, I don't want to see just intra-SEC games moving forward. Like, Missouri wants to play Kentucky, and I'm supposed to get amped about that? Like, no, I'm all set. But if Missouri wants to play Kansas, you know, if like go with a rivalry. If Texas wants to play Ohio State, like that happened a few times early in seasons, that's what I want to see. I want to see Texas against Notre Dame. You know what I mean? And that sort of thing. Maybe Notre Dame's a bad example because they're independent as it is. They've already broken away from the NCAA. But you know what I mean? That's my concern. I think the SEC might be or is risking being high on its own supply, thinking that the country will have the same appetite for intra-SEC games as they do for out-of-conference games.
9: Well, look, Sankey continued, says, quote, what we want to do is make the system better, and if people want to focus on the breakaway on the outside, fine, but we focus on different things internally, close quote, deflection. I mean, the reality is that the SEC has enough power, enough money, and enough bandwidth to be able to do what they want to do. Now, again, none of us have to like that, but that's the reality. And part of this could just be, Randy, a power play to get what they want across the board, right? Because they have that leverage. It's just the fear of them, quote, breaking away that might cause everybody else to fall in line with the SEC wants, right? And that could be the power play that they're making here. Like, okay, you don't do what we want. We're going to go do our own thing. Good luck and have fun without us.
10: Yeah.
9: Have fun crowning a Big Ten champion for the next 12 years in a row because nobody's going to beat them because we're not playing in your game.
10: That's the thing, man. If you're the SEC, if you want to do this, go out after you win a title. You know what I mean? It's God, did that happen in pro wrestling? Did Hogan leave for WCW with a title? They probably wouldn't let him. Vince would probably never let that happen back in the day, but that's what it is. It's taking a title and leaving. Not taking your ball and going home, but taking your title and going ahead and saying, hey, we are the best. We're starting our own thing. NWO style, here we go. We're off and running. And instead, this does reek of a little bit of frustration, which I know Greg Sankey has said, but this reeks a little bit of like, hey, we can't beat the Big Ten right now. We can't do this, and we don't like the rules.
9: So.
10: Well, I think that's a factor. Okay, I'm not saying they can't, but it's been 3 years since they have, right? Well, Georgia was the last title for SEC back in 2022.
9: Eli Drinkwitz, the head coach of Missouri, basically said that the reason that they've won three state championships is because of their schedule. Quote, when you don't play a non-conference A4 game, you know, that's what happens. Teams are set up for success in the postseason, according to Drinkwitz, because the strength of schedule. I don't know how much that is.
10: I saw that, and I heard sour grapes. And I wasn't the only one to think that. It's tough to fall in line with Coach Drink on that.
9: Yeah, well, their three non-conference games were Old Dominion, Kennesaw State, and Indiana State, so they didn't have a power conference game either. So
10: no, they didn't.
9: Those in glass houses don't throw stones, as they say. But more to follow here on the impending doom of college football. Up next, how many teams actually can win a Super Bowl this year? Sure as hell isn't 14. We'll answer that question next. It's ESPN Radio and the ESPN app.
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13: Here is your latest Middle Tennessee weather. Today will be mostly sunny with a high near 86. Winds from the north around 5 miles per hour. Tonight, partly cloudy skies and a low around 66. Friday remains mostly sunny with a high near 89. But there's a 30% chance of showers and thunderstorms after 1 a.m. Friday night with a low around 70. 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
17: This is Nick Frazier. We start on Rocky Top, where Tennessee landed one of the biggest recruiting victories in the country. Five-star running back David Gabriel George has committed to the Volunteers, and the buzz doesn't stop there. Reports indicate George's NIL package is valued at a record-setting $6 million over the next 3 years, making one of the largest deals ever associated with Tennessee football. To the NFL, as the Tennessee Titans rookies report to training camp today, with the veterans arriving next Tuesday, July 28th, as the countdown to kickoff is officially underway. On the pitch, Nashville SC kept the good times rolling with a 1-0 victory over CF Montreal at Geodis Park last night. Sam Surge delivered the game's only goal from the penalty spot, as he now leads the team with his 10th goal of the MLS season to lift the boys in gold to their fifth straight league win. Goalkeeper Brian Schwacki was just as important, recording another clean sheet as Nashville extended its unbeaten streak to 10 matches and remained perfect at home in league play this season with 8 wins, no losses, and 1 draw.
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0: Randy, hope springs eternal. And right now, 32 teams feel like they got a shot to win a Super Bowl. That's a big how about no? All 32 teams do not have a chance to win the Super Bowl. I would argue that there aren't 16 teams that have a chance to win the Super Bowl. I would argue there aren't even 10 teams that have a chance to win the Super Bowl. That said, Connor Orr of Sports Illustrated put out a list and said that there are 14 teams, which is approximately 45% of the league, that are on his list to win the Super Bowl. And there's only one way to characterize this list, is that there are no Chiefs on it, and there are no Eagles on it.
1: No Eagles is interesting, but I agree.
0: I don't think, I think the Eagles are not even going to be the best team in their division. So that crosses them off for me. Now, the whole thing about the Chiefs, more than anything, one, now he says it's not a troll to leave them off. But it is one of those things where, you know, Patrick Mahomes is coming off injury. Travis Kelce is going to be 37. Kenneth Walker, you know, in there, you know, he says he isn't going to simply change the complexion of Kansas City's offense. Even when Eric Bieniemy was previously the Chiefs OC, there was a failed attempt to create a more diversive down and running scheme to protect Patrick Mahomes, and that's what that's all about. Like, okay, Patrick Mahomes might not be healthy for all 17 games.
2: He won't be.
0: Also,
2: get out of here.
0: Ready? James, hold on. I'm actually going to defend your Chiefs here. Okay. Ready for this? Okay.
2: This is going to, hold on. Are we recording? This is going to be painful.
0: You can record.
2: Oh my God.
0: No, it's not painful.
2: Okay. All right, go ahead.
0: James, you should know by now, I deal in facts and facts only, okay?
2: Well.
0: You don't have to agree with them. But the reality is this. Let's just say for argument's sake, okay? Let's just say that Patrick Mahomes misses the first 9 weeks of the season. It doesn't come back till November, middle of November, right? So, schedule, Denver, Indianapolis, Miami, Las Vegas, the Chargers, Seahawks, Denver, Jets, Atlanta, Arizona. That's

0: The offense wasn't very good either, and that was with Mahomes healthy. We forget, okay, it wasn't that Mahomes was playing through a recovering ACL last year, and that's why he was bad. He was just bad. He was throwing the ball to the other team. He was forcing the football into windows because he didn't have the talent on the offensive side of the ball. He didn't. Xavier Worthy came back to earth in a massive way. Hollywood Brown didn't work out. And I don't know that any of that was addressed. James, you could speak to it better than I can. Does Kenneth Walker fix all things? I don't know. Maybe they become a ground game and they rely on a defense that is going to be coached better. I believe in Spagnuolo, but I also believe those pieces got another year older. And that's another reason why I don't necessarily believe in the 49ers on this list as being a title contender. But maybe they just want to have video game outscore opponents and you don't have to worry about the defense getting another year older and another step slower. So I don't know. I know as someone who fears the Chiefs every day and who looks for them under my bed before I fall asleep that I can't pick against them. I understand that. I hate myself for it, but that's you operate out of fear. When you live in the AFC and you've been dominated by that bully for that long, you live out of fear.
1: So I would say that Kenneth Walker doesn't fix everything, but he fixes a lot of things on that offense because they were incredibly predictable. They didn't have any kind of talent. No offense to Kareem Hunt. Who ran for like 3.5 yards per carry, or Isaiah Pacheco, who just ran into the back of his lineman every time he got the ball. But those guys aren't Kenneth Walker. And as long as that guy stays healthy, he's going to be so much better than those two guys. And if you can run the ball a little bit, that opens up things downfield too. And that was something they just weren't able to do. And, you know, the wide receivers, they're pretty much the same. They drafted a couple guys, but... I think having a running game will fix a lot on the offense, and if the offense can get going, that takes a lot of pressure off the defense too. Which, you know, I know they lost McDuffie and Jalen Watson, but they got better in some other places too, and I think they're in a good spot.
2: Well, look, it's safe to say they're not going to win the division. Okay,
1: is it?
2: Yeah. If Patrick Mahomes isn't playing the whole season, they're not winning the division.
1: I'll take that bet right now.
0: Now, okay. What are the stakes? Witness.
2: Name your stakes.
0: Go ahead, James.
2: I will send you dinner from the place of your choice that delivers dinner, because obviously we're not in the same state. I will send you dinner for you and your wife and your kids. I'll send the entire family dinner.
0: Wow. Okay, what's Zeno getting? Maybe a dog cone?
1: Yeah, I'll make sure he gets the dog cone.
2: No. I just need you to say on air...
1: Oh no! I don't know if I can do this. No, I don't know if I can do that. Those stakes are too high.
3: That's such a good one.
1: Those stakes are too high. Let me think about it.
2: Zeno was right. I was wrong.
1: I got to marinate on that.
2: Okay, you can marinate. You have till the end of the show. You got 52 minutes. But nonetheless, you can marinate on that. Randy, here's the reality. I don't know how many you have. I genuinely only believe there's five teams that can win the Super Bowl, maybe a sixth.
0: I'm maybe double that. Well, I'm double four. Originally, I thought you said four, so I'm going to go twice that. I'm going to say eight.
2: There's four, and then I have two sort of like, you know, four on my A list, two on my A plus list. Four on my A plus list, two on my A list.
0: There's a VIP room. Okay. Yeah. A VIP in this club.
2: And I'll go even a step further. I'd be willing to wager my six against the field.
0: Your six.
2: Any of my six wins the Super Bowl.
0: You're just in a gambling mood, huh? Okay.
2: I'm that confident in how my assessment of these teams.
0: Let me ask you this. Would the Seahawks have been in your six at this point last summer?
2: No. Because there was not really a big enough belief in Sam Darnold to be able to do
0: it. Not yet. Yeah. Okay. All right. I want to hear your six. I'm not necessarily willing to bet you just yet, but if you're handing out free meals across the country, like, okay.
2: Randy, we can make a general wager now. I will send you and your kids dinner.
0: Okay. All right. What am I sending you?
2: No, you have to send me and my kids dinner.
0: That's good.
2: I don't want to emasculate you the way I want to do to James Steele.
0: Good ice cream spot. I just like the idea of you having like a cookie ice cream. There's a great. It's called Drops of Heaven out in San Francisco, and they deliver anywhere. I mean, no free ads, but that was free right there. They're amazing. I would send that to you guys for sure.
2: I'll send you a cheesecake. How's that sound?
0: Okay.
2: All right, so here we go. I got three AFC, three NFC. I'll start in the NFC. Obviously, the Rams, that's one, okay? Look, and I left the Seahawks off because back-to-back Super Bowls is really tough. Plain and simple. So they don't even make the cut. It's the Rams. It is the Packers. And you ready for this last one? It's the Cowboys.
0: One more time, Rams, Packers, Cowboys. What were the first?

0: Those are the three NFC teams.
1: Okay,
0: Rams,
1: Packers, Cowboys.
0: Rams,
1: Packers, Cowboys.
0: Let me ask you a question. Bears are overrated. They're going to take a step back.
1: Wow, buddy. No Lions? Okay, go ahead.
0: I mean, I thought long and hard about the Lions. It's a critical year for Dan Campbell. They're teetering, man. If they don't get right and get right fast and they miss the postseason again, it's hard for me to believe in them. There's nobody from the NFC South who can really do it. The Eagles, I think, you know, will have a certain amount of dysfunction and take a step back. We know the Giants and Commanders. Out in the West, again, Seattle's not going to repeat. Cardinals stink. 49ers, it's just hard for me to believe in them. They're going to be there, but I don't think they can win the Super Bowl. My three AFC teams, you ready?
1: Okay. Yeah.
0: Denver, Buffalo, yes. Baltimore.
1: Baltimore, new head coach.
0: They were on my A list. They weren't on my A plus list. They were the one on Dallas and Baltimore were the ones I wanted to leave off, to be honest with you.
1: Okay.
0: Denver. Listen, the reason I'm hesitant on Baltimore is because of the new coach, the turnover in the division. I am not sure Jesse Minter is the guy. I don't know yet. Is Lamar enough to overcome it? For the most part, yeah. But what will get exposed is in the playoffs. Jesse Minter coaching in the playoffs will get exposed.
1: So,
0: and I told you, I left the Patriots off, and I will say this. I think I'm at the point right now where I don't believe Vrabel is a good enough coach to win a Super Bowl.
1: I think he is. I just don't think he has the horses right now. And I think this offseason distraction, to put it mildly and
0: I think that's part of it.
1: And kind of uniquely, I mean, I think that's going to be something that hangs around. I don't see how it can't. I think compartmentalization is a massively important skill as a human being, let alone a head coach. But that might be too much of a self-created fire. And also New England,
0: they played over their heads last year. They way too big of a step for me to think they could do it in back-to-back years.
1: So many breaks, and now they play a first-place schedule. They played a three-win team schedule last season, and they beat the teams they were supposed to beat. It's not happening this year. I could see the Patriots winning six games, seven games, something like that. So I don't have a problem with them being off, but you're so high on the Jaguars. Why aren't the Jaguars in your list of teams that could do it? Maybe not likely, but could.
0: Well, look, I mean, they're not going to be better than Buffalo. They're not going to be better than Denver. They're not walking into those places and winning a football game in the postseason, right? They couldn't beat Buffalo at home last year. So they're not going to do it on the road. Even at that, I don't think they walk into New England and win a game. Don't walk into Baltimore and win a game. I don't even think they can go into Kansas City or host Kansas City and beat them. Like, it's one thing to be successful in the regular season. They got to take this step first, Randy. It'll be a big step this year. They're going to win. My guess is they win five division games. They split with the Texans and they sweep the other ones, and that's enough to get them to 12 or 13 wins and a 3 or 4 seed again.
1: Yeah.
0: But I don't know that they're good enough to make that step in the playoffs yet. So I think there's another step for them to get to. Don't think it's them even reaching the AFC Championship game at this point.
1: I think a little clarity in the ground game helps. I think going with Tootin as opposed to ATN, I think there's a reason they let ATN go. I think if they can get Brian Thomas Jr. back unlocked, I think he can be a top five receiver in the league, truly, in a Liam Cohen offense with Trevor Lawrence sort of locked in another year in that system. But there's so many ifs. But then again, I'm trying to think of some of the ifs that we thought of at this point last season with Seattle. You know, if there is a rapport between Sam Darnold and JSN, you know, does that work? So I have to say, and I appreciate you asking, my eight, thank you guys, my eight, four in the NFC, it does include Seattle. And then it does include Dallas, and I hate leaving off the 49ers because of getting 12 wins with that offense last year, and I like their wide receiver room, but I just don't think they have enough defensively. So I go with Dallas. I don't know why I'm so high on Dallas, but I go with Dallas. I go again.
0: You want to know why you're high on Dallas?
1: Seattle.
0: I will tell you why real quick, and I'm sorry to interrupt you.
1: No, tell me.
0: Because, listen, Dak is continuing to be underrated. I will say this forever. If he wore a different logo on the side of his helmet, we'd look at him completely differently. That's number one. If he stays healthy, they're going to win 12 games. Outside of that, the defense only needs to be markedly better. It doesn't need to be great. It just needs to be, you know, in the 15 to 12 range in order for them to win 12 to 13 games and be one of the better teams in the league. Like, it's that simple.
1: That's
0: with Dak under center, they're good enough to beat anybody.
1: I mean, that's like the Patriots defense was middle of the road in certain respects, and they got fat on playing the lighter schedule that they did, and they were maybe exposed in the postseason. Fine, I know the offensive line was, but if you're right, if Dallas can be a top 15 defense, 16, yep, a top half of the league, that's not asking too much.
0: Nope.
1: And truly, I don't know if the talent's there, but that's not asking too much. And if they can do that, another year from a motivated George Pickens, get a little bit more out of the backfield with Javonte Williams, if he can play 16 games, 17 games, and CeeDee Lamb. And you're right, Dak is underrated. So for me, and then it's two teams out of the NFC North. I'm not there yet with the Packers. I'm going to go Lions and Bears. So that's the NFC. And then in the AFC, it's not the Patriots. I think Houston can do it. I believe in CJ Stroud. And we're on, and, you know, and then we're on through. I didn't have the Rams in there, so maybe there are five NFC teams and three AFC.
0: I mean,
1: maybe
0: the reason, yeah, I put the Packers in there is because you're going to get a full year of a healthy Micah. And for, okay, as much as you believe, if you believe if you believe Myles Garrett can transform the Rams defense that much, a full year of Micah Parsons can do the same thing for Green Bay, and that may be enough to put them over the top. And oh, by the way, guess what? If they don't reach the NFC Championship game this year, the Packers, I think Matt LaFleur may be coaching for his job. I mean,
1: coaching,
0: I think it's crazy.
1: For his job.
0: I think it's crazy to get rid of him, but that's going to be the sentiment because he hasn't had more than one win in a playoff yet.
1: It's okay, yeah, because you believe in Jordan Love to the point where he's a $50 million a year man, and you believe in the offense, and I'm using air quotes, which is great radio, but you believe in the offensive guru mind of LaFleur, so one of those things is not, it's not holding up its end of the bargain.
0: Like, if you
1: truly
0: get a,
1: right,
0: healthy Micah and a yeah, defense that's, you know, top 10,
1: yeah,
0: which is what you would expect it to be, and a full year of Jordan Love, and you win, you know, that division and get bounced in the first round, guess what? They're going to be calling for somebody's head.
1: Yeah, I agree.
0: All right, I'm sorry. Give me the rest of your teams real quick.
1: No, I like our list. So it's five from the NFC, and then in the AFC, it's the Broncos, it's the Texans, and it's the, I'll say Chargers.
0: There is no way the Texans can win the Super Bowl.
1: They
0: not can. With that offense.
1: No, I think the offense is
2: the
1: better.
2: Chargers.
1: I'm going to say the Chargers. I know.
2: And the Broncos?
1: It's the third, look at
2: you?
1: The Harbaugh
2: Come
1: third
2: on,
1: year
2: man.
1: Number. I know. It's taken a leap. I know.
0: All right. Well, 888-8-ESPN, 888-729-3776. How many teams do you think actually can win the Super Bowl this year? Your calls. Plus, didn't have pickleball as a topic at SEC Media Days this week, but it was. We'll hear about it next right here on ESPN Radio.
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3: Oh, we can't sound on or sound off without our executive producer, James Steele. 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We need James Steele here with us. Have you decided on the bet yet?
4: I have
3: still
4: not.
3: Thinking.
4: Yeah, sure. It's not a light decision to be made. I don't think.
3: All right. It's a lot for you to risk. All right, what do we got for sound on, sound off?
4: All right, yeah. So we're gonna hear some sound here, and then you guys are gonna react to it. Obviously, today, this week, past few weeks, been talking a lot about LeBron James and where he's gonna go. You know, talk about the Cavs, the Heat, Sixers, the Warriors, all places he might end up. I think I know one place where he's not going to go. Let's hear from Tyrese Halliburton, Pacers point guard, on the Pat McAfee show earlier this week.
5: LeBron being my teammate, it's not looking good. It's not looking good.
6: Damn. Know?
5: It's not looking
7: good.
5: I texted him before Fanatics Fest, and I said, hey, come. You should come be a Pacer. And he responded with six laughy cry faces.
4: Is six a little bit overdoing a little bit there, Randy?
8: I don't think it's overdoing it. I think it's an understanding and a recognition that a short list has been established and that the list could be twice as long as it is before Indiana is even on it. You know, I mean, I think we're just... He's just respectfully, Halliburton, would he love to play with him? Sure. Does he understand that that was sort of a joke of a fishing expedition? Yes. So LeBron responded in kind. It's just matching energy. That's all.
3: Yeah, I mean, again, did we really ever believe that LeBron would end up in Indy? That's just square peg, round hole, right?
8: And they have a system. They have a system right now where the pieces are there. Indiana gets it's almost like a free agent that they get returning, right? In Halliburton, but they've got Ivica Zubac. Like, I don't get me wrong. Are the pieces there that would interest LeBron if everything else was equal? Yeah, but LeBron at this stage of his career, we've established he's either going somewhere comfortable or somewhere fun, and Indiana doesn't check either of those boxes.
4: All right, let's move on to our SEC Media Days portion of Sound Off. And Eli Drinkwitz, not a fan of pickleball.
9: Pickleball is a very dangerous game it was a game invented by orthopedic surgeons to create revenue generation. And if they would just use that money in third-party NIL, I could really get behind it.
4: I feel like if anyone has a strong take about pickleball, it's going to be Mark Zeno. Zeno, do you agree with the Missouri head coach?
3: You know, when I first heard pickleball, I just thought it was tennis for old people who couldn't move and didn't want to break a sweat. I've found out this is a cult. This is a damn cult in America. These pickleball weirdos are all over the place with their outfits and their little sticks and paddles and the click, click, click, click, click, click, click back and forth. It's not my thing, you know?
8: What is a pickleball outfit?
3: You ever seen the pickleball outfits?
8: You see like shorts and like no sleeve, you know, shirts or something. Like something just like basic gym gear.
3: Nah, they don't look like they're going to the gym. They do not look like it doesn't look like they're going to the gym. It looks like they're going to something a little more uppity. But I've never actually played it, so far be it for me to judge it, but it feels very cultish. It's like, you know what it is? Pickleball's become the new CrossFit, right? Like that's what it is. It's that level of cult.
8: I would agree with that. And it approaches you know, being a vegetarian, doing CrossFit, or attending Syracuse University. You know, how do you know if someone's done those things? Don't worry, they'll tell you.
3: Exactly. What's next?
4: All right, sticking with SEC Media Days, we talked a little bit about this. You brought it up in the break a couple breaks ago. John Sumrall, during his Media Days press conference, was interrupted by a phone going off, and this is how he reacted to it.
10: How things were going to unfold, and you'd be kicked out of our team meeting. I swear, like, you're lucky I'm not going to throw this freaking podium right now. Like, drives me crazy. I would say, who is that? But I'm not going to embarrass anybody. But no.
4: Not going to embarrass anybody, but he did make a big deal
8: about
4: it.
8: Too late.
4: Yeah, right. I did read that it was an alarm to take medication, and that's why I got through why I got through the do not disturb. But a little bit of an overreaction there.
8: Listen, it was a medication alarm.
3: John Sumrall's intense, and he's going to turn Florida around. I think he's exactly the kind of guy they need. Could he have handled this moment better? Maybe. He claims he was joking. I don't know. There are a lot of the self-righteous Twitter folks running to, defend the person. You don't call him out. That's not like... I mean, look. Every one of us knows, if you've ever been to those press conferences and your phone goes off, no, you don't intend for it to, but you're going to get looked at sideways, right?
8: Like, you are, of course.
3: Whether it's a valid reason or not, you're going to get looked at sideways.
8: Yeah.
3: So,
8: yeah.
3: The reality is that he probably could have handled it better, but also anybody in that room knows your phone shouldn't go off.
8: One of our college football analysts and longtime and perhaps future NCAA basketball coach on the men's side, Tom Crean, tweeted about it, and he was kind of upset. Well, not upset, but he was pointing out Summerall's reaction. He's like, you can't be serious on embarrassing that person. Do you think they meant for their phone to go off? Did it really need that performative reaction? At least you got laughs at the person's expense. They don't work for you or play for you. Their job is important to them, too. And Summerall responds with, you are right, Tom. I wasn't serious. I was joking. Okay, I don't think he was joking. Like, you have to watch it. Context is important. You have to watch it so you can see the look on Summerall's face. He's pissed.
3: He's intense.
8: He's pissed that the phone went off.
3: I tend to agree with you. I'll say this much, though. The best one of those I've ever seen, you ever see when Derek Jeter answered the phone in the press conference?
8: Why did I know you'd have a Jeter as the best?
3: Well, because, I mean, the guy left his phone up there, and I forget, the reporter's name was Walt, and the phone rang, and Jeter saw it, and he picked it up and answered. He's like, yeah, he's going to have to call you back. You know,
8: I like that. Yeah, that's a good. That is better than the public embarrassment route. But then again, there's a sea of phones, and actually, it sounds like the phone was in the crowd, right? Because it was
3: yes
8: to the reporter. Yeah,
3: yeah.
8: So it's a different deal. But Summerall, I mean, his bona fides are there. Like you, the winds are on the wall coming from Tulane. He put that program on the national radar, on the map. And if he can do that at Florida, you can be as mean as you want.
3: Yeah, and again, if he turns it around, no one's going to care about this moment. If he starts off losing, they'll refer back to this moment of him being a total jerk, right? That's kind of how this works.
8: You're right, right.
3: All right, that does it for Sound On, Sound Off. 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
3: All right, let's turn our attention to Major League Baseball and welcome Jorge Castillo, ESPN MLB reporter. As we are creeping up on the MLB trade deadline here, we are a little bit over a week away from Major League Baseball teams scurrying to the finish here. Jorge, welcome. Look, I am wondering here about the weekend series for the Tigers. Manifestly, only 4.5 out of the final wild card. They do have to leapfrog four teams in front of them. They're starting to play better ball. They're actually a team with a plus run differential on the year. Tarek Skubal hanging in the balance. How does this play out if they have a bad weekend series, or a good one for that matter?
7: Yeah, I don't know if it comes down to this weekend, but if they have a good weekend series, I mean, it's just progressing. This is progressing towards them keeping Tarek Skubal, in my opinion. It's tough to pull the plug on a season with expectations when you're this close. So I think this is going to go down right to next weekend, down to the wire. Because first of all, once you do decide you want to trade Tarek Skubal, if you do, you got to weigh all the offers, and pretty much every team, every contender in baseball wants Tarek Skubal. So you got to weigh the offers. You got to have that bidding war. I think this is going to go down right to August 3rd if the Tigers eventually decide they want to trade him. But to get there, I think they really need to be out of it. They need to feel like, okay, this is not our year. This is not a chance. for us to win the American League, because that's the goal. And this is a very weak American League this season. And I think they're just going to try to wait it out and see what they have to decide.
3: Jorge, Boston Red Sox, 15-game win streak, snapped last night in the back half of a doubleheader. I mean, clearly at this point, they can't sell, right? Like, they're in this thing now.
7: Yeah, 1,000%. I don't know why they would. I've seen, maybe Chapman out there, Contreras, Sonny Gray. I think you keep all those guys and you go for it. Because like I just said, the American League is weak. The Tampa Bay Rays are good. They're 17 games over. The Yankees are 12 games over. I think the Yankees are the best team in the American League once they start getting healthy here. But the Red Sox are in it. And, Garrett Crochet, I was reported that he's looking to be back by the playoffs. Obviously, that's not what you want. You want him before that to be ready down the stretch and into the postseason. And then you have Roman Anthony, who's kind of this weird, it's the weird injury. He's not swinging the bat yet. But if you happen to get those two guys for October, those guys, Garrett Crochet was an American League Cy Young runner-up. Roman Anthony looked like an all-star last year when he was healthy and on the field. Could be the Red Sox two best players. So if you add it to the trade deadline instead of sell, I think this team could actually be a contender, because that pitching staff is really good. They have some talent in the lineup. I think they need to upgrade that lineup a bit, though, especially at second base. But Wilson Contreras, Willier Abreu, they got some real talent in there, and I think they should go for it. I mean, selling at this point just doesn't make sense.
3: Couple of more in the American League. Jorge Castillo, ESPN MLB reporter. Yankees clearly have needs at the deadline. I'm not sure which direction they go. They certainly could use, everyone's relying on the starters coming back healthy. They certainly need a bat somewhere in this lineup, and probably a little bit of defense. So how do they play it?
7: Yeah, so from what I've heard, the shopping list is catcher, a leverage reliever or two, and a right-handed hitting outfielder. And I think it's really in that order. Now, catcher, it's the obvious. When you say that they need to upgrade the lineup, they need another bat, that's where you get the bat, because strangely enough, there could be a few solid, to really good catchers available in this trade market, starting, with a Hunter Goodman, a Ryan Jeffers, who's a free agent this offseason, Shea Langeliers, maybe Jonah Heim, Tyler Stevenson. There are some guys out there. I would argue catcher is one of the deeper, if not the deepest position player group in this trade market, which is strange. You usually don't see that. So I think the Yankees, who have had the worst production offensively from their catchers this season, that is the one area offensively where it's a no doubt, I think, they're going to add somebody there. A leverage reliever or two, I think ultimately what they want is a guy in the back end who is, a top-tier guy. Mason Miller's being thrown around. I think it makes a lot of sense. I think the Padres and Yankees actually match up pretty well in a trade. The Padres will want major league-ready guys, especially starters. And the Yankees have a couple guys, who don't really have in Triple A right now, in Double A, Triple A, and also the major league level once, if Carlos Rodon comes back healthy with Max Fried already back, don't really have spots in the rotation. So I think what the Yankees want is a leverage guy. They don't want a depth piece. They don't want a guy who can throw his middle innings. They have those guys. They want somebody who they can pair with David Bednar, Fernando Cruz, Brent Hedrick in the back end, maybe two of those guys. And then right-handed hitting outfielder, you mentioned, hey, they need another bat. I think this is where they can upgrade a little bit, and also gives them insurance for both Giancarlo Stanton, who's trending towards returning from this calf injury that he's been out since late April, and Aaron Judge, who we don't know when he's coming back. And it's not 100% guaranteed that he is coming back this season, frankly, because they don't have a timetable for Aaron Judge's return. So you get a right-handed hitting outfielder. You got Jason Dominguez. Spencer Jones was just sent back to Triple-A. Dominguez is better as a left-handed hitter historically in the majors. Spencer Jones is a left-handed hitter. Trent Grisham is a left-handed hitter. Cody Bellinger is a left-handed hitter. So I think it makes sense for them to get a right-handed hitting outfielder, both for insurance and really just to complement what they have.
3: Jorge, somebody has to win the American League West. It doesn't look like anybody wants to, but who's going to do it?
7: The American League West. What a strange division. I have been high on the Mariners for like 3 years now, and I will not get off that. I'm going to say the Mariners. That's in the Mariners. Their rotation. I know Cal Raleigh's having, his descent will be studied for years to come. What a strange season, from 60 home runs to one of the worst hitters in baseball. I know Rosarena was their only all-star, and Julio's kind of been in and out. Julio Rodriguez has been in and out, been hurt. But I just think that team, that pedigree, what they did last season, falling a game short of reaching the World Series for the first time, that rotation to me is one of the best in baseball, and it has been. I'm going to go with the Mariners. I'll be interested to see what they do here at the trade deadline, but I'll go with the Mariners.
3: He is Jorge Castillo, ESPN MLB reporter, joining us on ESPN Radio and the ESPN app. Switch over to the National League here. The Phillies made this huge surge. They're only four games behind the Braves here for the NL East. I mean, they still feel like a true contender in the National League. What are they going to do at the deadline? What improvements do they need to make?
7: Yeah, so I think the Phillies are the best. The biggest threat to the Dodgers, I think, are the Philadelphia Phillies. I think in the postseason, it's a very top-heavy roster, and we've seen teams in past years with top-heavy rosters with superstars at the top and maybe not the best depth have success in the postseason. And Zach Wheeler, Chris Sanchez, Jesús Luzardo, you know, you got Bryce Harper, and you got Kyle Schwarber, and you got Brandon Marsh, and Trey Turner, if he turns it on here. They got real star power. So I think ultimately what they need is perhaps someone for the back end of the rotation just to eat up some innings here down the stretch. Aaron Nola's really, really struggled this season. He's 5'8"2. Andrew Painter has not lived up to his potential. I think a back end rotation guy, maybe a guy who can start a game four for them in the postseason and maybe go in the bullpen otherwise would be of help. I think a right-handed hitter would really help. Maybe someone in the outfield. You know, Taylor Ward makes a lot of sense. Would Luis Robert make sense for them? You know, is Elliot Ramos going to be available, you know, from the San Francisco Giants, a guy who has been an all-star in the past? And I think like everybody else, like most contenders, they could use some bullpen help. You know, there are a few guys out there. And I'm not talking about top-end guys. You got Yoan Duran, you got Kirkland there in the back end of the bullpen. But some guys, you know, some guys who can give them good innings in the middle innings, maybe set up role in the seventh or so. I think those are the three areas for the Phillies. But I think the Phillies are a real, real threat to the Dodgers.
3: Final thought here, Jorge. Of the Braves, Alex Anthopoulos is always aggressive at the deadline. I know they are looking for another starter. I don't think Tarik Skubal is a fit for them, and I don't think they would really, you know, make that deal. But where do you see the Braves adding?
7: Well, Tarik Skubal, I think, would figure it there. I think, you know, we've seen it in 21, when they won the World Series, you know, Ronald Cunha went down, and Alex Anthopoulos got super aggressive at the trade deadline, bringing in Jorge Soler and Jock Peterson, and I think it was one other guy off the top of my head, I can't remember, but he got aggressive. They ended up winning the World Series. I think, you know, they could use some starter help, the Atlanta Braves. So, you know, they make sense for a Skubal. Now, again, going back to what we first talked about, it's going to be a bidding war for Tarik Skubal if he is made available. Now, and do the Braves have enough to entice the Tigers and get him? I'm not sure about that. Now, other starters potentially available: Clay Holmes, Freddie Peralta, Robbie Ray. Will Joe Ryan be available? Do the Twins decide, hey, we're actually not going to win this year, let's actually trade some of these guys. Let's trade Joe Ryan and Ryan Jeffers and a few other guys. I think that's another one. But, you know, a reliever, you know, all these teams, like I said, could use a reliever, maybe another bat. But I think starting pitching is what the Braves are going to prioritize.
3: ESPN MLB reporter Jorge Castillo, thanks so much for the time this morning. We appreciate it.
7: No problem. Thank you.
3: All right. Coming up, I have some things I need to get off my chest, and we'll do that and mark my words right here on ESPN Radio.
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32: Here is your latest Middle Tennessee weather. Today will be mostly sunny with a high near 86 and a north wind around 5 miles per hour. Tonight, partly cloudy with a low around 66. Friday, mostly sunny with a high near 89. Friday night, a 30% chance of showers and thunderstorms after 1 a.m., mostly cloudy with a low around 70. 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
8: 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Is it going to be Maverick Bork? Is it going to be Brady Martin? Is it going to be Luke Evangelista? Is it going to be Wyatt Cullen, Riker Lee? Like, this is the process I think the Predators really need to take right now. That's the number one priority. Who are the players who are going to lead the next generation? 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
9: 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I hope you do.
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11: And in that rule, the batter has to make contact, eye contact with the pitcher by 8 seconds. So Jose Caballero has been doing this little game where he's playing, where he's in the box, not in the box. He's in the box, but he's not looking at the pitcher, so the pitcher can't engage him until he looks, and he waits till 8 seconds. Well, this caused some consternation in the weekend series with the Pirates, causing benches to clear and everything else. Yesterday, in the first game of the doubleheader, he tried to pull it again, and the ump called an automatic strike on him. There was arguing back and forth. Why am I making a big deal out of all this? Because here's why. I'm all for gamesmanship. But when you are batting 230 and you're playing games, you know what it just says? You can't hit. That's it. You need to play games to get a hit. If Cody Bellinger, who's a former MVP and multiple top 10 MVP finishes, wants to do this, fine. If Aaron Judge wants to play gamesmanship, he's batting 340 with a billion home runs, fine. You're Jose Caballero. In the same game you were doing all this junk, you went 0 for 4 with 2 Ks. All it says to me is that you can't hit. And oh, by the way, gamesmanship back in the olden days used to get one right in the ear. We're not allowed to do that anymore. So you're leveraging a bad system on top of a system that's changed and just solely in your favor. How about you just get in the box and hit the damn ball? The entire Yankees offense stinks. And this is emblematic of why they stink. because they're worried about pitch clocks instead of actually getting a darn hit. Like, it's not gamesmanship when you bat 230. It's gamesmanship when you're good. Then you've earned the right to try to get in the pitcher's head. Until then, get up there and get a damn hit. Stop playing these stupid games in the box. It's really annoying. And oh, by the way, Major League Baseball has cracked down on it. And guess what's going to happen, guys? They're going to tweak the pitch clock rule again. Because what do we do in sports more than anything? Make perfect the enemy of good. Because there's never going to be a perfect system for this. But we're going to end up this offseason changing the pitch clock rules again. I guarantee it. That's where we are right now. But bottom line is, if you got to play games in the box, just proves you can't hit. All right, James. In your head, we're under a minute. You got to tell me. Do we have a bet or no bet? You can walk away. I won't think less of you.
2: No, I'm in. I'm in.
11: Sometimes
2: the best wager you make
11: is the one you don't.
2: I believe in my Chiefs. I'll do it.
11: Okay, so the bet is,
2: won't let me down.
11: I say the Chiefs will not win the division. You say they will win the division.
2: Yeah.
11: We have the terms. I buy dinner for your family. You owe me. Zeno was right, and I was wrong.
2: If it doesn't happen, you'll never hear from me again.
3: I will disappear.
11: How many days in a row you think he's going to call out sick when he sees me on the schedule?
3: I think it's every time he sees you on the schedule.
11: Yeah, I think he'll be out sick for a year.
2: Saving him up.
11: Start banking your sick days now. It's going to be a rough season.
3: Now, it's only once, right? He only has to do it once.
11: He only has to do it once, not every day, but I will remind him every single day. That's the point, and that's the most important thing. Rich Eisen Show is up next. It's ESPN Radio, the ESPN
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20: I'm Emmett Smith. Opioid poisonings cause the most accidental deaths in the U.S., and I've lost loved ones. But now, I'm prepared to save a life. Just remember, lay, spray, stay. Lay the person on their back, use Narcan nasal spray, dial 911, and stay with the person until help arrives. Continue to administer additional doses as needed. 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
1: This is Nick Frazier. We start on Rocky Top, where Tennessee landed one of the biggest recruiting victories in the country. Five-star running back David Gabriel George has committed to the Volunteers, and the buzz doesn't stop there. Reports indicate George's NIL package is valued at a record-setting $6 million over the next 3 years, making one of the largest deals ever associated with Tennessee football.

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2: Small back ailment that is legitimate. Legitimate.
3: Oh, you were out here stretching.
2: So. I was.
3: You're either hard selling this, or you know it's legit.
2: No, this is the real deal. This is legitimate. This is me getting old. This is me hurting myself doing a box jump in the gym. and now I'm trying to get myself together because I got to get a title back in a couple weeks. Actually, right. 1 week. We're like a week away from SummerSlam. Yeah. We are here. Rich Eisen Show. I'm not Rich. I'm Seth Rollins. So it's the Seth Rollins Show. I'm here with the boys. We got Brockman.
3: What up, man? Thankful.
2: Jefferson.
3: Woo!
2: We got a good crew. We got a really good crew, and I'm excited to be
3: strong.
2: So, yeah, there he is. TJ just hanging out in the corner.
4: That's what I do.
2: You look good over there, though, man.
3: Did you guys plan this green thing? Like green pants for TJ, green shirt for Seth? Look at that.
4: Did not. Wow. You know, it's funny, speaking of wardrobe, though, I was at Bristol Farms the other day, and the kids were selling, you know, candy outside. And the first, of course, I said, I don't have any money. And I came out, and of course, I was going to buy something because I can't pass them up. And I bought some candy, and he was like, I really like the way you're dressed today. I was like, man, you already got the money.
2: Well, that means it's a real compliment.
4: Yeah, because he was like 12, and they don't just hand those out.
3: No.
2: That's, yeah, because if he's trying to get your money, he would have done it ahead of time.
4: Exactly.
2: Buttered you up the whole night. And here's the thing about the kids these days. They don't just take the cash, so you can't even use the...
3: Yeah.
2: They got Apple Pay, they got Venmo, they got PayPal, they got the whole thing. They got
4: thing
2: Zelle,
4: anything, scan your card.
2: Yeah, anything. They'll do it all. They got the little thing. It's
4: you know who really gets you in that are the Girl Scouts.
2: Of course.
4: They're like organized terrorists.
2: Oh, man.
3: Absolutely.
4: Because they know you can't say no to them.
3: No.
2: You can't say no, but also they have an incredible product.
4: Yeah,
2: I mean, the Girl Scout cookie is an institution.
3: Yeah.
2: Do we have favorite? Do you guys have a favorite?
5: Tag along.
4: Well, we got a plug named Emma, and she supplies us with some Thin Mints.
3: Oh. Yeah, we're a Thin Mint crew here.
2: That's disgusting.
3: Yeah.
2: You guys are disgusting. Yeah, mint and chocolate don't go together.
3: Really? So you're not with the mint and chocolate?
2: Anti.
3: Mint chocolate.
4: Traditionally, I am. I don't like the ice cream, but the Thin Mint cookie itself, though.
2: Wow. I can't do it.
5: I'm with you.
4: What's your cookie?
5: Mint and chocolate are not. We are simpatico.
2: Samoas, right?
5: Samoas.
2: Or the peanut butter patty.
3: What is it about the mint and chocolate, though? Is it like how it?
2: I don't like mint in a sweet environment. I don't. I love a mint gum. I love a mint mouthwash. A mint toothpaste.
3: Okay.
2: I'll do a savory mint, even like a little mint jelly on a lamb chop. I'm fine with
4: that. That's fancy, right?
2: Whoa. Yeah. But I will, a sweet mint situation, I'm out. I'm totally out. Me and my wife get along about as well as any couple can get along, I would say. This is our one disagreement. Like, we would get in a fist fight if I said, I'm taking all the mint chocolate out of the house.
3: Out of the house.
2: I would be out of the house before the mint chocolate. 100%. 100%.
4: Here's a clue. If your wife is named the man, you probably don't want to get on.
3: You don't want to. Yeah,
2: no, absolutely not. Absolutely not. No, there's no chance. I mean, look, if you're married or you have a girl in the house, you know who's boss. You know, happy wife, happy life. That's how it goes.
4: Can I just talk about something real quick? Mint jelly on a lamb chop.
2: Yeah.
4: I wrote that down. That could be some type of fantasy name at some point.
2: The song title, band name, album.
3: Yeah, that's like a Limp Bizkit album.
4: Mint jelly on a lamb chop, bro.
2: Fred Durst, you're welcome.
4: You only get that on a PJ, fellas. You don't get that on JetBlue.
5: No.
2: I feel like that's
5: Ron
2: a common...
5: Ron serving that.
2: Is that not a common accoutrement to a lamb shank or lamb chop? Is this just the world I live in?
4: I eat steaks.
2: I'm out of touch. When they say I'm out of touch,
3: this is what they mean.
4: I eat steaks from scissors.
2: If you have any opinions in the audience out there about mint chocolate or mint jelly on a lamb chop, call us 844-204. Rich, we're on Disney Plus, ESPN app. Listen to us, ESPN Radio, Sirius XM Channel 80. Follow Rich Eisen Show. You can follow me as well. I'm on social media as well. WWE Rollins.
3: Follow him.
2: On Instagram. 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I'm not on YouTube. 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Let's talk about sports, guys.
3: Yeah.
2: Enough of the mint jelly and cookie chatter. Let's talk about American football. Let's talk about the LA Rams, the odds-on favorite to go to the Super Bowl, to win the Super Bowl. We got a lot of football to get through. We're going to talk about some

0: We're gonna have like a, we got a sleeper draft we're going to get to. We talk about some sleeper teams or some teams that we think could outperform their expectations.
1: Loving this year.
0: That's going to be a lot of fun. I'm excited to see. I'm blind right now. I don't know who these guys are going to pick for their teams. So I'm excited to see who you guys got and what your reasonings are. But let's start with the Rams. And let's start with, I mean, we're on Aaron Donald.
1: We are.
0: Right? That's it. Yeah. We're on Aaron Donald watch. We want to know, is he going to come back? Is he going to play beside Myles Garrett? The coach, Sean McVay, one of the great coaches in the NFL, had a little something to say about it. Let's take a listen.
2: I have crossed paths with Aaron Donald. And, you know, what's special is we have a really special relationship. And it's way bigger than football. I've heard him say it before, and it means the world to me, and I feel the same. It's family with us. He's done so much for me. I love the man he is. I love the husband, the father, the son. You know, he represents a lot of the things that are right. And what he's going to do is he is thinking about this. He's going to go through his process. And the one thing about Aaron Donald is what he does it full speed ahead.
3: Yeah, I had this on as an overreaction Monday topic that it's a matter of when Aaron Donald comes back, not if. It just feels like all signs are pointing toward he's spotted at the facility. He's really going nuts with the Instagram workout videos. And, you know, it's not just like he's not throwing up 50s. He's throwing up 110 dumbbells. Mm-hmm. Like, it's not just any old, like, I want to keep my shape workout. This is like, can I endure the rigors of an NFL season coming up workout? That's how it seems. And it's just all the chatter, the fact that it hasn't been completely dismissed. Like, I'm not coming back. Anyway. It's like, I mean, I'm thinking about it.
0: There's too much smoke.
3: Too much smoke.
0: Right? Like, there's too much smoke. There's got to be some flames here. It makes no sense. Now, look, one could argue Aaron Donald has been in playing shape since he retired. Like, the man is an animal.
4: Yeah. Never fell out
0: to the gym. Like, he keeps himself ready at all times. Like, it feels like he retired just kind of and then stayed ready, waiting for the perfect opportunity to come back is almost what it feels like. And when you've got a beast like Myles Garrett just coming in, Defensive Player of the Year, like, it feels like this is the opportunity to come. I mean, what? Come on, though. You know what I mean? Like, come on. It feels like it's not fair. It feels like we have rigged the system. Can you imagine the two of them on the same defensive line? Do we think we're getting like prime Aaron Donald here?
3: Well, TJ, no, we're not going to get prime. We're not going to get three-time Defensive Player of the Year and first-team All-Pro Aaron Donald. But I think just him out there, he's going to make plays and he's going to draw attention. And even if he doesn't, it all goes to Myles Garrett. Now suddenly you're going to block Aaron Donald one-on-one. I don't care if he's 2 years removed from playing. Some of the other defensive players we were talking about yesterday that the Rams have, this is a team that could go for the all-time single season sack record. You know, Myles Garrett's coming off 23 last season, 25. Why not?
0: Well, I kind of thought this. I came from Good Morning Football just a mere hours ago. And earlier in the week, I think last week we were talking about this, and I said, I think he has a chance to break his own sack record.
3: Yeah.
0: Because, look, Cleveland was not good last year, right? So they were playing from behind a lot of the time, and so you're not going to get a lot of those situations where you know the quarterback is going to drop back and pass because they're just going to run the ball or, you know, whatever. They're not, it's not third and long, right? It's not happening because they're playing from behind so much. So I'm going on the opposite side of that. The offense for the LA Rams is elite. Elite. MVP quarterback, Matthew Stafford, Puka Nacua, Devontae Adams. I mean, it's good. It's really, really good.
3: Yeah.
0: So I imagine if it's anything like it was last season where they were, you know, the first in the league in big plays, like they're going to be playing with a lead a lot of the time, which means all these teams are going to be trying to catch up, which means Aaron Donald, Freudian slip there.
4: Yeah. Myles Donald.
0: Myles Garrett is going to get more opportunities to get after a quarterback. I mean, that is scary. That is terrifying.
4: Yeah, you asked earlier, do I feel like he can be prime Aaron Donald? I'm not going to sit here and say he can't.
1: Like,
0: yeah.
1: Every professional athlete is special, right? And then you always have the 1% who are, like, that much better. But, like Shaq would say, Aaron Donald has G14 classification. I'm not going to sit here and go, he can't be what he was, because we've all seen him working out. So you know the strength is there. So that's a big part of that position, right? And the fact that he doesn't have to be the man every single play because, oh, he's got this other genetic freak next to him.
0: Well, that's what I'm wondering. I go,
1: I'm not going to say he can't come back.
3: And it's just when he comes back. Is he going to be right there day one training camp? Or is he going to come in at the end of August?
0: That's my next question.
3: Is he going to float in week 7, week 8? Is it going to be a Thanksgiving situation and he's just there for the, you know, get his win back at the end of the season and then he's there for the playoff run?
0: Yeah, what's the holdup? That's the thing.
3: What are we gonna do?
0: Little. I'm like, okay, yeah. There's a lot of smoke, but what are we waiting for?
3: Right.
0: Like, what's the? I mean, is he really just not decided?
1: Do
0: you think that's it?
1: Maybe.
0: You think he really just hasn't made up his mind whether he wants to come back and play or not?
1: Did we hear something the other day about someone said that if he does it, he doesn't want to come in the middle of the season.
3: Right.
1: He wants to grind with the team from the start. Yeah. So that would lend itself to being we should hear, you know, an answer sooner than later, but
0: yeah, I mean, training camp's right around the corner. We're almost to live football.
3: Yeah, I mean, the Rams report on Saturday, so we'll see if he's there. I don't know. I haven't heard any indication on either side, but you know, he's 2 years removed. It kind of takes a little bit to get your wind back and get your stamina and realize, like, getting hit. Seth, you know, getting hit is a different beast when you haven't been hit for 2 seasons. I guess it's kind of like when you have kids, right? And you're through the toddler stage, and then you all of a sudden have another kid, and you're like, man, I got to go back into the toddler stage. We were already through this already.
0: Yeah, I think that's the thing of it is, like, I can imagine myself stepping away from wrestling for, say, a year or two, and then I would imagine the mental fortitude that you have to go, okay, I'm now going to step back in, and I'm going to fully commit, not just for myself, but for my teammates. You know, you can't just, like, jump in, jump out. Like, one thing that everybody that's ever played with Aaron Donald has ever said is that he is the best teammate. He is, and, you know, you mentioned he wants to be in the trenches. He wants to be grinding TJ from start to finish. Like, he's not a guy. he's not a Roman Reigns, right?
3: Oh.
0: He just don't want to show up time to time, you know, toss the title around, look at my rings. You know, he's a man's man, right? He's a fighter. He's a Seth Rollins. He wants to be in there in the mix with his boys all the time.
3: Right.
0: So I feel like you got to mentally kind of steel yourself and get ready for that. Like, that's like, okay, to me, that's the commitment more than anything. I think physically, dude, he could go in and do the thing. I think mentally, it's like, am I going to commit to what this takes for the entire season, all the travel, put the family stuff, you know, off to the side again after I've done everything that I wanted to do in the league. I you know, I'm a Hall of Famer as it is. So it's like, what is the reward at the end of this for him? And maybe he just misses the game. I don't know. It's quite fascinating.
1: But you know, like, you know, Big Daddy Kane said, there ain't going to be no half-stepping when it comes to Aaron Donald. Nope. Like, he's in this. He's going to be doing it to the highest level again, because anything less is beneath him, I would assume.
0: So, yes. I mean,
1: That is mentally, he's got to prepare himself to go to combat with another man.
3: Yeah, so that takes time to think that out and really, you know, ask yourself, do I want this? Do I want this again? Yeah, all the hanging with the boys and the Sundays, yeah, that's great. But it's the work the other 6 days.
0: It's Tuesday.
3: Getting yourself ready. Yeah, it's Tuesday to Saturday. Like, man, do I want to go through that grind after I've been away from it for 2 years?
0: Yeah, and like, you know, TJ, like, you're right. There's no half-stepping. Like, he's not in there going to be like, all right, I'll just be half the player I was, and Miles will pick up the slack. Like, that's not the mindset that this guy has.
3: No,
0: like, he's going to come in and compete with Miles for the share of those sacks. Like, he wants to get after it, you know? He's not like, oh, yeah, Miles, you have the glory. No, no, no. That's not how these alpha elite athletes. He's a team player, but, I mean, he wants to have the most impact he can, absolutely.
1: Like, you know, Charles Montgomery Punk didn't come back to main event Vengeance. He came back because he was going to main event Mania. That's what Aaron Donald's doing right now.
0: Let's not compare those. That's disgusting. That's... That hurts me. That hurts me bad.
1: Just saying.
0: I don't know. I don't know. It's a very interesting situation. One last question. They're obviously Super Bowl favorites now.
4: Yep.
0: Honestly, the crazy question that I have here is, if he comes back, are we talking about like a proper undefeated season here? Is that out of
3: the question? Well, I think, you know,
1: that's hard to do.
3: You know, we were here the day that Teron Armstead was here, the day, you know, Myles Garrett got traded, and he immediately was like, oh, they're going undefeated. And that was without the idea of Aaron Donald coming back. So now it's like, okay, well.
1: Well, that was his first blush.
3: Yeah.
1: He actually did the one loss game, and
3: he gave him a lot.
0: Oh, okay.
3: He said they would lose.
1: It was the last game of the year.
3: Yeah. He thought they would be 16 and yeah. Like, yeah, we're going to rest everyone. Like, you're not going to be that close and not.
0: No, you gotta go.
3: Yeah.
0: You
1: an undefeated season, though, guys, like, it's been, what, 54 years now? Like, I don't know, man. I just don't know if that's ever going to happen.
0: That's what they said until the Patriots were this close.
1: But I don't know. They didn't do it.
0: Couldn't get the job done when it mattered most. Oof. That's true.
4: It hurts.
0: Eli got him.
4: Thanks.
0: Again.
4: Thanks for that.
1: Some people.
3: Seth, remember, I'm on your side.
0: Yeah, we'll be right back.
3: I'm on your side.
0: We'll be back. We'll give Brockman some more hell about the Patriots. Mike Vorkanoff coming up next. Great last name. Can't wait to get into him.
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0: Nobody knows. Nobody knows.
1: Right. It was back at like a lot of these shows. And I think we kind of pride ourselves on just being, you know, fair and transparent. None of us know LeBron. We don't know what he's going to do.
0: No,
1: here.
0: We don't. You we know? Don't know. We have no clue, but we are back.
1: Yeah.
0: We are back on ESPN Radio, and we are back with a guest.
2: Let's do it.
0: And maybe he knows.
1: He might.
0: Because he's got more NBA information than we do.
1: I got very little.
0: Ladies and gentlemen, the one, the only, Mike Vorkunov in the house.
1: What's up, Mike?
0: Mike, how are you? Seth Rollins, it's good to meet you. Where you at right now, my friend?
3: Seth, good to meet you, too. I'm in lovely Jersey City.
0: Oh,
3: as you can tell from that thing behind my shoulder.
0: There it is. Yeah, they widened out and we got the New Jersey back there. Fantastic. That's lovely.
1: So don't we always have things, Seth, have to ask, what's the exit, right? Del Tufo?
4: That's Del Tufo, what exit? Jersey City's a little off of the turnpike and the parkway. But what exit is that, Mike?
3: You're gonna take 14 off the turnpike.
4: There you go.
3: And then 14C.
4: Yes, 14C.
0: 14C. Is that one of those exits where there's like up to Q or something like that? Like I'm so lost. Well, Mike, we are talking about LeBron James in here, and we're on LeBron watch, and you know Brockman filled me in on him saying LeBron was a non-factor if he goes to Miami. Yeah. So we kind of just want to get your take, get your feel. Like what are we thinking? How are we feeling about LeBron? Where might he go? What are all the whispers saying? And is he really going to be a non-factor? Factor in Miami? Is that crazy talk from Brockman?
3: Listen, I was a little confused. I was at a Fanatics Fest last week and I was sitting through the LeBron live pod taping. And at some point, he was like, somebody on social media said I was going to make it a play-in team. And I was like, there's no way somebody actually said that. I thought he was just creating haters out of thin air, just, you know, for talking points. But now I know where it came
4: Mike,
3: from.
4: I mean, he did misquote me, though, Mike. I didn't say wherever he went. I said specifically Miami.
3: Okay.
4: But still.
3: I mean, I think it might be a stretch too far to say that'd be a play-in team. The East is definitely gonna be interesting wherever he goes. It's super competitive. You're right. Like there's like 10 teams that are all thinking they might be top six seeds and avoid the play-in tournament. But Miami has that problem of we don't know who will be doing the guard stuff for them. That's like my big basketball analysis. But I think if you have Giannis and you have Bam and you have LeBron, they'll be able to figure it out. And I think they probably avoid the play-in tournament, I guess.
0: Do you feel like Miami is the spot? Is that where we're leaning? Like, what are the odds makers saying? What does your gut tell you? Like, I need to know where is he going to go?
3: So it's really interesting. I'm going to give you, this is my analysis, is the fact that I was actually watching something the other day. It was one of those Netflix shows that was like behind the scenes of WWE. And it was your storyline. Yeah, about how you planned out your fake knee injury.
0: Mm.
3: And there was like a thing where Triple H is like, only 8 guys know, and that's it. And I think with LeBron, I think there's like 3 guys who know. Mm. And I think anyone else is probably lying to. They've done a great job of just like keeping it under wraps. And I don't know. I have no information. I think pretty much everyone out there has no information. And I don't know how long this is going to go. And I mean, Philly, Cleveland, Miami, maybe the Warriors, maybe Minnesota, like all of those seem like plausible shots. And he'll be doing it on a near minimum contract, which means he'll be one of the best values in the NBA no matter where he chooses. It's just that if he goes to Philly or if he goes to Cleveland, he kind of like picks those teams up into title contender status, Minnesota too. If he goes to the Warriors, if he goes to Miami, it's probably still a little bit more complicated of a path for those teams to get to the NBA Finals.
0: So based on that analysis, it sounds to me like you think he already knows where he's going. But we've had like recent reports are saying like he's kind of waiting to see where some of these chips fall. Like there's, you know, is Anthony Davis going to get moved? Kyrie Irving going to get moved? Do you think he already has somewhere in mind and it's like kind of lock and key until the time's right? Or are there some chess moves at play here that he's waiting on?
3: I thought it was interesting last week. He's like, I'm not going to hold you guys up too much longer, which I took to mean as like he'd announce something pretty soon. Maybe that was more like in the larger picture, you know, like, if it's 3 more weeks in the larger scale of things in 52-week year, that's not too much longer. But he here we are. It's been a week. We're still waiting to find out. I don't doubt that he's trying to see if he can get Anthony Davis or Kyrie Irving to join him, or I think those are the reports. But I think he probably has a good idea. Like, it's hard to make those trades. I don't know why those teams would be motivated to trade those two good players. And I mean, I don't know how many chips there are to fall, basically. We're in late July in the NBA offseason. A lot of the stuff's happened already.
0: Yeah, yeah. That's the other thing, is like, how long are these teams waiting for him to make a decision? You know, like I saw the other day, the commissioner comes out and he's like, we're waiting on LeBron to get this scheduling done, which, you know, that's pretty wild. But yeah, I get it. I get it. You know, you want your best players and your best games in the right times and stuff like that. I understand that. So that's wild. But like, I mean, how long are we waiting here before we start to, you know, try to rush this thing? Or is it just completely on LeBron's timeline?
3: I think it's on the timeline, because if he's willing to take, you know, minimum or fit into one of the exceptions, there's nothing that those teams have to do, right? They don't really have to, you know, make any trades to clear up cap space, or to clear a roster spot is pretty easy. Funny enough, I think the NBA might be the one that's the most, you know, sweating this the most, is that, like, usually the schedule comes out mid-August and they run all these algorithms and iterations of the schedule to make sure that they have the teams they want on Christmas Day, opening week. And I bet, you know, like, some things get moved around depending on where LeBron goes. Like, is Minnesota necessarily going to play on Christmas Day if LeBron's not on that team? Maybe not. Like, same thing for, you know, Philly or you know, Cleveland. Like, things change automatically. And so they definitely would want to know where he's going to be so they can line up all those games and all their TV partners are happy. You know, you can't change the schedule after it's been sent out.
0: Yeah, you know, I think this is a bit of a ruse on the NBA's part, because at this point, for schedule making, they just got an AI, like, they just press a button and it just makes the schedule, right? I mean, they're just numbers at this point. It's just a grid system, you know?
2: Yeah, and
0: I mean,
2: Rich brought this up too. It's not like the teams that he's deciding wouldn't be on Christmas Day or possibly opening night anyway, so
1: just plug them into those dates.
2: Yeah.
0: They've already looked at the teams. They probably plugged them in. Okay, here's the schedule if he goes to Minnesota. Here's the schedule. Yeah, that's chaos. I don't buy that.
2: Mike, where do you think is the best basketball fit? Because I guess ultimately for LeBron, it's about winning championships and trying to, you know, kind of just add to his legacy in the next year or two, or however many years he's going to keep playing.
3: Yeah, I mean, I think there's a really good argument that the best basketball fit might be in Minnesota. Ant Edwards is there, Rudy Gobert, Jalen McDaniels, and you know, LaMelo Ball. Problem is, if you go to Minnesota, the Spurs and OKC are still out west.
2: Right.
3: And so that complicates your path to getting to the finals, let alone winning a title. And it's just a little bit easier in the East. You know, the Knicks definitely are a great team. They just won the title, but you know, there's just not as many top end teams. So if you go to Philly, all of a sudden, that's pretty interesting. Cleveland, like, they will, you know, they got to the Eastern Conference Finals last year. So you throw LeBron in there, that's pretty interesting. And so, you know, to your point, Miami, we were disagreeing about this earlier, but like, that gets you closer to being, I think, a finals contender with those three. And, like, to maximize the best team, he'd probably go out west, but to maximize his title chances, it's probably east somewhere.
2: Does the fact that James Harden and Draymond Green, they're still technically free agents, is that factoring into any of this?
3: I think that's just more so for cap and, like, roster management purposes, right? Okay. If you know you're getting LeBron or you're not getting LeBron, then that can, you know, dictate what kind of contract you give those guys and how much money they're able to make next season, more so than it does of, like, no, like, you know, there's nowhere Draymond Green can go at this point, right? Like, James Harden, there's nowhere he's going to go at this point. It's really just, if I'm coming back to those two teams, it's like, for how much and how long and what's that contract going to look like?
0: Mm. Yeah, you know, you mentioned that there's no elite teams that, like, but what I took out of that is the parity in the league right now is so even. It makes for such exciting basketball. This is not like Kevin Durant going to the Warriors when they were perennial championship favorites again. This is totally different. So you can slide LeBron into any one of these contenders, whether it be East or West. I know TJ would love to see LeBron in the Sixers.
1: Oh, man, I can't wait because it's going to happen. What's up, Mike? TJ here. Just got a question for you. First of all, I love your name. It sounds like you'd be part of an 80s tag team with Nikolai Volkov back in the day. But I know you've done a deep dive into my guy, Kawhi Leonard. So tell me, man, what's happening? What's going on with Kawhi? I'm also a Clippers fan. We don't have time to get into that. But is it still going to go through? Is it going to get held up? Like, what's happening?
3: TJ, that would be great. I'd love to be part of an 80s tag team. I'd have to play the bad guy with the Russian name. There's no other output, obviously.
1: Yeah, unfortunately, that's where we worked. Yeah, in those days.
3: Yeah. It's another waiting game. Like, I wish I had better things to say other than, like, just we're all going to wait for eternity. But that's where it stands. You know, the investigation, I think, is over. Now the NBA is kind of, like, sifting through what the law firm they hired has found, deciding, you know, whether there's a punishment or not that it then wants to levy. And the process forward is, like, a little bit complicated. You know, they can maybe reach a settlement if they feel like there's a punishment and something to do there with the Clippers and Steve Ballmer, and, you know, the NBPA will get involved, and obviously Kawhi, if there's something there for him too. But the CBA says the process is you almost go to like a trial, right? You present your case, so to speak, to a system arbitrator who then rules if the charges that the punishment that you want to levy, if there's punishment to levy, mm-hmm. will stick and if it makes sense. And so that can make things go longer. And then there's an appeals process that's also written into the CBA. So that can make the process go even longer, right? So there's a bit of a known unknown here coming up. You know, I reported, I think it was last week, time has kind of lost all meaning for me, but last week that, you know, now the investigation, part of the reason might have stretched on is that they were looking into, you know, if there's a potential second contract out there with the Clippers and involving Kawhi Leonard. And so that's something that the investigation looked into. And I thought it was interesting. The thing that really slowed down this Raptors-Clippers trade is that, you know, Adam Silver said, you know, like they made the Raptors, they put it in front of them and said, hey, if you guys sign this paperwork saying you're willing to live with the risk of, you know, trading for Kawhi, and if there's punishment living and incurring that risk, and the Raptors said, okay, we'll slow it down. We'll hold off on the trade for now. And so they're saying that's not them thinking that there's any punishment to come, but that's also them saying, like, we want to see how this all plays out before we do anything officially. And I wish I had a timeline where, you know, Adam Silver said he's hoping for the end of summer. That's not Adam Silver saying he's believes it will go and end by the end of the summer. That's his hope.
0: Interesting. Yeah. Yeah, that's interesting. Where is he playing ball this season then? Where is Kawhi going to be playing ball?
3: TBD.
0: You got a gut instinct on it at all? You got any vibes?
3: I think the trade with the Raptors will still happen. Like, just trying to think through the things that would make them cancel that deal is, you know, if they void the contract and they literally cannot trade him, the Clippers literally cannot trade him anymore. But, you know, if there's like a suspension, let's say that's what the, you know, investigation finds, you can kind of like tweak the terms of the trade a little bit to make up for that. You know, or it's possible maybe the league just lands that there's no wrongdoing at all. And then you're on a glide path to making this deal happen.
0: Wow, this is a real wait and see situation.
2: Yeah, I know. Okay, Mike, let's end on something fun.
0: Yes.
2: Summer League was awesome, and it's really great. You know, coming into the end the draft this year, it was like, all right, you can't go wrong with any of these four guys. And a lot of times when you have those expectations, one or two ultimately disappoint. Well, that was not the case. The four rookies that were as advertised in Summer League. What were your thoughts and observations from watching these guys? It feels like the Rookie of the Year race is just a toss-up now, which is so exciting.
3: Yeah, the Rookie of the Year race is going to be awesome. I think you have four legit candidates. And then, like, with how deep everyone says this draft class is, maybe there's someone else who comes out of the top four, too. AJ DeBonta seems to be, like, as advertised, a big playmaking wing. You know, maybe he won't have the best stats immediately because he's on a team with Trae Young and Anthony Davis, right? So the numbers won't come as easy as they would for Cam Boozer or for Caleb Wilson, which are on teams without as much talent. Darren Peterson seems like he's going to be, you know, a pretty good guard in the NBA, and Utah really needs him as a playmaker and all that. I'm kind of interested to see what Boozer looks like in Memphis. Like, that team to me, he's the favorite for Rookie of the Year because he's going to have the opportunity to put up big numbers, and that team is, you know, doesn't have the same level of talent. And also, he just seems like really good and ready for the NBA. And Caleb Wilson is he's dynamic. Like that's going to be a really fun Rookie of the Year race. And I, you know, I would not want to predict it right now.
2: Yeah, I mean, if you're a Bulls fan, you have to be just, you know, backflips in your driveway at watching Caleb Wilson play basketball, and just the way he was able to shoot the three ball over the summer when that really wasn't a huge part of his game at UNC.
3: Yeah, I mean, he's probably the most exciting prospect to get to Chicago since, like, Derrick Rose, I would think. But, I mean, that's how long it's been for them.
2: Man.
1: Mike, real quick, I want you to look into your crystal ball. You probably don't have one there, but let's just say that you do. Look into your crystal ball and give us a team that can pull off what the Knicks did last year in terms of a team. We're sitting here in July 23rd. I know that because it's our birthday, me and Brockman. But a team, like, last year, we're not thinking about the Knicks, you know, being the guys who holding up Larry O.B. Just give us a team that you feel that could maybe do what the Knicks did and come out of nowhere and win the championship.
3: I'm going to stall for a second as I think that through. Are you guys sharing a cake, or are there two birthday cakes in the studio?
1: We'll probably end up getting donuts point. But we've got nothing. So
2: wait a minute.
4: We got nothing.
1: Nothing.
0: Both of your birthdays are right now.
1: Today. Yeah.
0: Today.
1: Yeah. July 23rd, first day of the Leo. Yeah.
0: Nobody smarted me up to this at all.
2: We just blew your mind.
0: I would have absolutely brought you guys donuts. This is, I am ashamed. I am disappointed. I am heartbroken that I do not have gifts for both of you.
2: Seth, you'll be here tomorrow.
1: We'll be here tomorrow.
0: That's right. That's right. We're going to get this done. We're going to make amends here. This is absolutely
1: good. I've got a feeling Susie's going to bring us donuts today.
0: Tragedy.
2: It's fine. She's not
1: here. Susie's not here. That's right. Okay, we're not getting anything, Mike.
0: All right, Mike. Have we bought enough time for you to come up with
2: all enough time. A team?
3: Somebody's got to jump on the delivery app and make that happen. I'm going to say I think it can be Philly.
0: Oh, TJ.
1: This guy, Mike. I like,
0: uh-oh.
1: I like Mike working off.
3: Look.
1: I'm moving up to the IC title, Mike.
3: The thing that I took from the Knicks is that a certain level of continuity and talent can take you a long way. Mm-hmm. And that's what happened with the Knicks. They were able to play together, get to know one another. This is going to be year two of VJ Edgecombe and Tyrese Maxey playing together. You know, there's a good case scenario that Joel Embiid stays healthy. Jaylen Brown gets thrown into the mix. So maybe that goes against my continuity argument. But like, I think that can work. And like, maybe that's a team that takes the leap. I have some questions about Cleveland and James Harden. Like, he was really exposed in the Eastern Conference Finals. And so if they don't get LeBron and James Harden still has to do so much, like, I have questions about, you know, what that can look like as the East gets tougher. I'd want to say Minnesota, but the West is just so tough, and it's so tough to predict them getting out past San Antonio and OKC and Denver. Like, you could see that case, but they're just, you know, Peyton Watson's still unsigned. Are they going to lose talent to keep him? Like, it's just complicated there. And I think the one team that we're all sleeping on that could be the Knicks of next year is the team that was almost the Knicks of the previous year. It was the Pacers. Ooh. If Haliburton's back and he's healthy, like, we shouldn't forget about him.
1: Right.
0: My guy, Tyrese Haliburton, absolutely. Mike Vorkunov, the villain himself. Ladies and gentlemen, thank you, Mike, for coming out and hanging out with us and giving us all the speculation on the LeBron watch. You're the man, dude. Enjoy Jersey, exit 14C or whatever. My guy.
1: All right, Mike.
0: Thank you, Mike.
1: Thank you, brother.
2: Chats good, man.
3: Thanks, guys.
4: Bye, Mike.
0: I don't know, guys.
1: If you don't know.
0: TJ's feeling himself after that one.
1: LeBron James.
0: You got LeBron. You got a prediction that the Sixers could take it all the way. They could be the Knicks. You know what they need? They need is Danhausen on their side. That's what they need. The Knicks got uncursed.
1: I don't know.
2: Switch allegiance?
1: I don't think he'll switch allegiance. We got to find our own Danhausen.
0: We'll see. Middle of the season. You never know. You know, Danhausen, he's a vampire. Anything could happen with
1: these
0: guys.
1: Very nice. Very evil.
0: That was a good NBA chat. We'll be back here on the Rich Eisen Show with Seth freaking Rollins.
1: Oh.
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1: With the palm strip?
2: Like, okay,
1: just,
2: hold on.
1: Just like Jeff
2: did. Do we need to get this cleared from Triple H or something to allow you to do this? Because we can't be held responsible.
1: That's what I just said.
2: I know.
1: Something breaks, and then we don't get SummerSlam.
0: If we can find the board, let me examine the board. We'll take a look at it. And we'll make an estimation on whether or not I can give this thing
2: a go. RJ is on it. We're going to find the board because it is around here somewhere. Definitely here.
0: In the meantime.
1: And I also have a steel chain over here if you need that for any reason.
0: Why would I need a chain? I'm not going to break the chain.
1: I'm just saying, in case it comes, in case Roman jumps in here and you got to fight him off. We got a kendo stick in this.
0: What you think? Roman don't even want to show up for work on Monday. You think you're going to come in here and hang out with you? Come on now.
2: Wow.
0: Yes. That's ridiculous.
2: Oh man. Yes.
0: All right. All right, let's get to some real business.
2: Let's do it.
0: Okay, let's dig in to this sleeper team NFL draft that we are going to get after.
2: Yeah.
0: All right, and we're going to do this three rounds.
2: Yeah.
0: And the first round is going to start right now.
2: Seth, your number one overall pick, sleeper team.
1: Wait, Mikey, we got some music?
2: Mike, let's get some films music. For 2026, the number one pick, sleeper team.
0: So I'm looking at the Super Bowl odds, right?
2: Okay.
0: And I'm starting at the bottom.
2: Okay.
0: I'm just going low here.
2: Okay.
0: And the first team that jumps out to me is the Miami Dolphins.
2: Whoa!
0: And I think everybody's saying they're going to win three games, four games. They're in a tough division, yada, yada, yada. I get all that.
2: Mm-hmm.
0: I've got a friend of mine who's a lifelong Dolphins fan, and he thinks they're going to go winless. And I'm saying, listen to me, all right? As a Chicago Bears fan, I had to watch the Bears play Malik Willis multiple times last season, on multiple occasions. Malik Willis is a competent quarterback. He is the real deal. He is a legitimate athlete. He is a dual threat quarterback. He's got a good deep ball, and he's got Jaylen Waddle to throw the football to. All right, there is a weapon there for him. But the biggest reason I think Miami is going to outperform where people think they are is the defense. They bring in Jeff Hafley from Green Bay, and Jeff Hafley is a defensive guru. He is legitimate. He will get these guys, no matter who they are, and there's not a lot of sexy names in Miami. He will whip them into shape, and they will buy into his scheme. And I'm telling you, this team is going to finish better than people think. Now, do I think they're going to win the AFC East? Absolutely not. But I do not think they are going to be bottom of the barrel. They're going to finish ahead of the Jets. That's a guarantee right now. They're going to be at least third in this division. And they are not going to be like one of the worst five teams in football. I think they'll be better than that.
2: Ooh.
0: Brockman?
2: Wow.
1: Okay.
2: I did not see the Dolphins coming. I didn't think we'd even mention them.
0: Sleeper team. I'm going bottom up.
2: Okay. You know what? I'm kind of with you. Looking at the odds, they have some really long Super Bowl odds, the Dolphins. Oh, my God.
0: Yeah, they're bad.
2: I'm going here because for many reasons, but I really like their quarterback, and I love what they're doing with the head coach and the OC. I'm going the Tennessee Titans as a sleeper team. I really think they could. I'm not saying they're going to win the AFC South, but I think they're going to be in the mix. I think Cam Ward is an absolute dog. And if you want to talk about guys, second-year quarterbacks, we saw Caleb and Drake May make that huge leap last year. I think Cam Ward could kind of do something similar this season. Carnell Tate, get ready.
0: Stud.
2: Calvin Ridley, another year in that offense. They signed Wandale Robinson. You know they got Jeffrey Simmons on defense. I think Tennessee, not to mention all the coaching staff are beautiful bald men. I think that Tennessee is a team to look out for. They're my number one sleeper this
0: year. I like that. I like that. TJ, so, what you got, baby?
1: I gotta be honest, man. You stole Tennessee from me. I had a whole argument ready. So in that moment, I had to...
0: Oh, we're pivoting.
1: Had to tap dance. John Cena told me about pivoting. You got to be ready. So you know the team I'm going to go. I switch off the Titans. I don't know why, but I got a feeling about the New Orleans Saints.
2: I love that one.
1: I checked this out the other day for some reason. I don't know why I was looking at this. They have the second easiest strength of schedule in the league right now. And by the way, like we said, every team's schedule's kind of tough, right? We can sit here and debate who's tougher and who's not, but playing an NFL schedule, it's tough. Favorable schedule. Tyler Shough, look, I'm not an all-22 guy, but good, all man. The all-22 guys that I follow and know, they're very high on him. They know more than me, and I'm never going to sit here and try to pretend that I know more than I do, but the guys that do know, they got it. They say this kid's got something. And then Chris Olave, he's awesome.
0: Yep.
1: You got Alvin Kamara, he just re-signed with him, and Travis Etienne, because, you know, he changed the pronunciation of his name. Our buddy Cam's down there. I don't know, guys. I just have a feeling that the days of the brown paper bags are over. I think the New Orleans Saints are going to surprise some people.
0: I like it. I like these picks. I like the Saints. They play in a very winnable division as well. Where the Panthers won that last year with a sub-500 record. So, just saying. That's not bad. There's some good picks.
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24: Here is your latest Middle Tennessee weather. Today will be mostly sunny with a high near 86 and a north wind around 5 miles per hour. Tonight, expect partly cloudy skies with a low around 66. Friday brings more sun and a high near 89, but there is a 30% chance of showers and thunderstorms after midnight. 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
5: This is Nick Frazier. We start on Rocky Top, where Tennessee landed one of the biggest recruiting victories in the country. Five-star running back David Gabriel George has committed to the Volunteers, and the buzz doesn't stop there. Reports indicate George's NIL package is valued at a record-setting $6 million over the next 3 years, making one of the largest deals ever associated with Tennessee football. To the NFL, as the Tennessee Titans rookies report to training camp today, with the veterans arriving next Tuesday, July 28th, as the countdown to kickoff is officially underway. On the pitch, Nashville SC kept the good times rolling with a 1-0 victory over CF Montreal at Geodis Park last night. Sam Surge delivered the game's only goal from the penalty spot, as he now leads the team with his 10th goal of the MLS season to lift the boys in gold to their fifth straight league win. Goalkeeper Brian Schwacki was just as important, recording another clean sheet as Nashville extended its unbeaten streak to 10 matches and remained perfect at home in league play this season with 8 wins, no losses, and 1 draw.
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0: 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I'm not on X. I'm off. I think
2: you're a Threads guy, right?
0: I'm a Threads guy. I've moved to Threads. Yeah, I've threaded now. I still on the gram though. WWE Rollins, if you want some of that, subscribe to the channel YouTube channel YouTube.com/ Rich Eisen Show. All right, I'll take the shades off and let's get down to some serious business here, because yesterday on the show, Brockman, you stirred the pot a little bit. You stirred up some controversy. You had a powerless rankings.
3: Yeah, I had the top 10, you know, summer stories that I'm already just kind of over, sick of, don't want to hear anymore.
0: There was one specific one that caught my eye.
3: Oh.
0: Yeah, and I've got a bit of a bone to pick. Uh-oh. So let's get to it. Let's hear it, and then let's talk about it.
3: We're a Seth Rollins show around here. Enough of acknowledging Roman Reigns. Okay, here's the deal. It's been how many years, and this guy's still looking for acknowledgement? Like, are you a only child begging for acceptance and love? Like, what is going on with this? What are we doing? Enough with that. This is the Seth Rollins neighborhood over here.
2: Listen.
3: Enough acknowledging Roman Reigns. I'm over it.
2: He said it again.
0: Yeah, that's my guy.
3: Boom.
0: Go, Brockman. He gets it, guys.
3: Come on.
0: This guy gets it. He understands, all right? On the other hand, over here, we had TJ Jefferson. And O'Shea was sitting in this chair, O'Shea Jackson Jr., sitting in this chair, and he scoffed. He scoffed that you were upset with Roman Reigns.
2: He's a Roman guy.
0: Is he now?
2: I mean, you know that.
0: I just saw O'Shea not that long ago.
2: I heard.
0: He looked at me, he smiled, gave me a big old hug. He's in backstage at one of our shows this past weekend.
2: He was
0: right
2: down,
0: there
2: at the
0: main event. It was a terrible night for me, but at the end of the day, he was there and he was all like glad handing me.
2: Of course.
0: Like we were best friends, you know? And then he comes out here and he does something like that.
3: Yeah.
0: And I got to ask myself, what are we doing here, guys?
3: Yeah.
0: What are we doing here? You're right, Brockman. How much acknowledgement does this guy need? You know?
3: Yeah.
0: How much do we need to just put a finger in the air and acknowledge Roman Reigns?
1: Like, how longer is this going to go on?
0: What is this? What kind of validation are you seeking, sir? Like, how much do you really need? Like, come on, get over it. We get it. Tribal chief, head of the table, yada, yada, yada. You got the teeth, you know? It's all there. We get it. We've acknowledged you. Plenty. It's time to move on. Let's move on.
3: That's what I'm saying.
0: Right? And the reason I bring all this up is because WWE has a very large event coming up.
2: Nice.
0: In a week, in Minneapolis, U.S. Bank Stadium. There it is.
3: Let's go.
0: SummerSlam, two nights, August 1st, August 2nd. It's on the ESPN app with the ESPN Unlimited plan. Netflix, if you are overseas, and you're looking at the graphic right there, the generational battle,
2: yes.
0: Reigns versus Rollins, World Heavyweight Championship on the line. This is... Man, this is a big one for me, guys.
3: Woo.
0: This is a big one for me. I mean, you know, I had to relinquish my World Heavyweight Championship back in October when I hurt my shoulder. And now I'm coming back. This is my first crack back at getting that title that I never lost. And the fact that it's sitting on Roman's shoulder, who's a guy that I've got a ton of history with, it's going to be a special night, main event of SummerSlam, two-night SummerSlam. It's an electric SummerSlam. I mean, there's a lot going on in the SummerSlam. The other title match is, what did you call Charles Montgomery?
2: Yeah.
0: Punk? Is that
2: Charles
0: Montgomery? Magnet.
2: Chicago made Cookie Monster.
0: Chick,
2: you know,
0: Magnet, Punk.
2: Craig Montgomery, if you watch As the World Turns.
0: Yeah, so CM Punk is defending the WWE Championship against the American Nightmare, Cody Rhodes. That should be a barn burner. You've got a Hell in a Cell match.
2: That one right.
0: Brock Lesnar versus The Ruler.
2: Ooh.
0: Oba Femi.
3: Jeez.
0: Oba.
2: You know,
0: Oba.
2: You know, Oba's got the record for most appearances on No Contest Wrestling.
0: Is that true?
3: Yeah.
2: That is an actual truth. Yeah, he's been on our pod more than anyone else at this point.
0: That is shocking.
2: Why is that shocking?
0: Well, because Oba doesn't actually

0: actually do a ton of media.
1: Well, you know.
0: He doesn't do a ton of media.
1: So you know, I don't want to toot my own horn, but I also heard that a quote, I can't believe you got John Cena the Rat with you. You know, he tells everyone no. Didn't tell me no. So, I mean, I'm just saying.
2: Is there a ring and cell big enough for those two giants?
1: Oh, yeah.
0: We're going to find out.
2: It's going to hold those guys? My Lord.
0: I think there's Brock Lesnar's undefeated as well.
1: I believe he is, yeah. Also, we've got an interim women's world championship ladder match happening.
0: Yes.
1: We don't know. Yeah. We only know that Tiffany Stratton and Jade Cargo are involved. There's still three spots open.
0: Five women.
1: Five in total.
0: Thing,
1: it wouldn't surprise me if a man joined the women in that match.
0: Maybe. Well, you know, yeah. It seems like they're SmackDown superstars. My wife is a Raw superstar.
1: Yeah, but you know that so doesn't matter.
0: It doesn't always matter. We'll see what happens. I don't know about that. On the Raw side, you know, Io Sky is challenging Liv Morgan for the women's WWE championship.
1: I love Io. I love Liv.
0: Oh,
1: they've both been on the pod. You know who hasn't been on the pod yet?
0: Who's that?
1: That's you. We got to get you on.
0: Oh. Call my people. Set it up.
1: I call you directly.
0: Well, then send me a text.
1: I just figured you didn't like us because O'Shea didn't, you know, got.
0: I would love, to, Roman guy, I would so love I just, to get into it with O'Shea.
1: So I just assumed that, you know, you didn't want to come on because you didn't like us.
0: No, come on now. Come on. I like at least half of us.
1: And can I point something out real quick? You know, Brockman says he's over acknowledging Roman and you're like, we're acknowledging this. Am I wrong for pointing out that you kind of caused all this, maybe?
0: How did I cause this? Whoa. What have I caused?
1: Well, a certain steel chair shot to the back changed everything, and that led us on the path that we're on right now. So I'm look, man, I ain't got the dog in the fight. I like you both, but I'm just saying, like.
0: I have a, so I did it. I'll tell you this. You're right. You're right. I created the trajectory that we're all on right now. I did that way back in 2014 when I broke up the Shield by putting a chair in Roman's back.
1: And like last time you heard, we correlated it to the Celtics breaking up Brown and Tatum.
0: There you go. So, but what I wanted to get at was I have recorded a sit-down interview with a broadcaster at WWE, Jackie Redmond. I filmed it this past week on Raw. It'll air on the SummerSlam pre-show, which will be on ESPN, ESPN2, something like that. Okay. It'll also probably be on YouTube during the week after we have Monday Night Raw this coming Monday at Into a Dome, which is our last episode before SummerSlam. It'll probably be on YouTube at some point. All the information you ever wanted about that chair shot and what it meant, ooh, and the sort of butterfly effect that it has had over the past decade will be available in that interview.
1: Really?
0: Great interview. I think it's worth your time if you're interested in the history and what this match really means to me, to Roman, and to this industry. I think it's worth your listen, worth your watch. So,
1: absolutely.
0: That's a little teaser.
1: Hey, I like that.
0: But since we're on the topic, ooh, of SummerSlam, I have had a pretty good history at SummerSlam.
1: True that.
0: I would call myself Mr. SummerSlam, as a matter of fact. I would argue that anybody of any generation has had a better SummerSlam than me. Okay. Like, better moments stacked up over time. And because of this, we are going to get to my top five SummerSlam moments of all time, brought to you by our friends at Hyundai.
3: High five.
0: One, two, three, four, five. Seth Rollins.
4: Top five.
1: I love that. That is so good.
0: All right. We're going to start at number five. Semi-recent, 6 years ago, 2020, during the pandemic era, I am wrestling Dominic Mysterio. The younger Mysterio, now known as Dirty Dom, is finally coming to his own. At this time, he was just Rey Mysterio's stupid little son. Look at him there in the Rey Mysterio gear, with all of the images in the background, because we didn't have any fans there. It was in a special time. But for me, it was really special because Rey is someone that I've looked up to my entire career. He's someone who I've always loved since I used to watch him in WCW as a cruiserweight champion to his WWE debut at SummerSlam against Kurt Angle, one of the greatest debuts of all time, and it was an honor for me to bring Dominic Mysterio into the fold at SummerSlam, his first match on a huge pay-per-view, and I'm wearing there, you can see the Rey Mysterio gear that he wore, made very famous at a Halloween Havoc against Eddie Guerrero, RIP, way back in the day. So that's number five. Number four, This is kind of a two-parter, but we're going to go with the more recent version. 2023, I get redemption when I beat Finn Balor to retain the World Heavyweight Championship. Now, the reason I say I get redemption is because way back, 2016, SummerSlam, Finn Balor and myself for the inaugural Universal Championship, the old big red title that we had, and I lost that match. And Finn and I... You know, it's a long storied history. He had a shoulder injury from a power bomb that I gave him into a guardrail during that match. Ooh. And we never really felt like we got to have the match that we wanted. This was sort of a redemption for both of us. Very happy that I got the win. Look at that frog splash. Look at that extension. That is beautiful. Wow. That is a great shot. Whoever took that deserves a raise. So 2023, great match. Great opponent, Finn Balor, one of the very best to do it. Number three, 2019. It starts to get really tough now. This is a big one for me. Seth Rollins versus Brock Lesnar, the main event of SummerSlam. We're in Toronto for the Universal Championship. I had beat Brock Lesnar earlier in the year at WrestleMania for the title. He had won Money in the Bank. He cashed in on me, so he was going in as the champion. I was going into SummerSlam to try to get the title back. And I was able to do it. Now, I've had a lot of run-ins with Brock Lesnar over the years. He is one of, if not the craziest athletes I've ever been in the ring with in my entire life. And, you know, sometimes those matches aren't what you want them to be. The SummerSlam match against Brock Lesnar was a quintessential David versus Goliath underdog story, and I was so proud of the way that one turned out to be able to be in there with Brock and have what I felt was a classic SummerSlam match. So, and I got the win, got my title back. It was very nice, very nice. Now number two, this was a tough one. Taking it back, 2015. Seth Rollins versus John Cena, winner take all. I'm the WWE champion. John is the U.S. champion. We're going in to see who is going to leave Brooklyn with both titles. And with a little help from my friend, John Stewart, I was able to defeat John Cena in the main event and take home both titles in the infamous White Ranger gear there. It still lives. Right now, that gear is on display in the Minneapolis airport. If you're on your way to Minneapolis, really? That's right. If you're on your way to Minneapolis right now, you can get a glimpse of that actual gear in all of its glory. There I am. Two titles, double champ. It didn't last too long. I had him for maybe a month or two, but it was a very special night, obviously working with the greatest of all time, John Cena, SummerSlam main event. Really special.
1: And I'm there.
0: I'm quite jacked there, I will say.
1: You were.
0: I'm in great shape.
1: I was in the house for this one.
0: You were in there. Was it everything that you thought?
1: Oh, it was. I was losing my mind. I got a video of me, like, you know, going nuts when you got the three count there.
0: It's a good time. Good time. And finally, the number one moment in my SummerSlam history. There's a lot to choose from. I thought about going way back to my first lumberjack match at SummerSlam. I looked around, but really, guys, is there anything better than the ruse?
1: Yeah.
0: Is there anything better?
1: Yeah.
0: I mean, the show played a major part in that. Obviously, it was shake it back to 2025. I wasn't even a match that I was in. I was on the shelf with a severe knee injury that we couldn't quite diagnose. But when the time came, I was able to shed the crutches, run down, hit Charles Montgomery Punk in the face with that beautiful black and gold briefcase, stomp his head straight into the mat, and take the World Heavyweight Championship for my own. What followed, you know, the greatest cash-in of all time at WrestleMania was the second greatest cash-in of all time at SummerSlam. So I am 1-2 in the books for great cash-ins, and that was probably, arguably, my greatest SummerSlam moment of all time. And thank you.
2: Yes.
0: Thank you to you for being such a big part of it.
2: How does it feel 1 year later?
0: Gosh.
2: There's a lot's gone on since then. Yeah.
0: How does it feel 1 year later? Well, the crazy part is I'm fighting for the title that I cashed in on him that night, right? A title that I never lost.
1: Never lost.
0: He being CM Punk, is now walking into SummerSlam with the other Heavyweight Championship. So it's very interesting, you know, and I'm on the other side of the coin now where I'm kind of, people like me again, you know. I'm not such a villain anymore. Although, I don't know, when it comes to Roman Reigns, I do feel like I'm the bad guy.
1: Yeah.
0: I feel like I'm the bad guy.
1: You're going to get probably, you both are going to get cheered, but you're probably going to get a little bit more booze.
2: And you're wearing all black, too. That's, you know, notoriously a bad guy color.
0: I mean, that was my top five. It was brought to you by Hyundai. 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What'd you guys think of that list? Did we do good? Did we do all right?
1: That was a great list.
0: Proper top five.
1: I was at that SummerSlam in 2015. The whole Jon Stewart thing was kind of weird.
0: It was weird.
1: But it involved another steel chair. Jon Stewart gets in the ring, guys, and there's Cena, there's Seth, and what's Jon Stewart going to do? And
0: what's he gonna
1: guts Jon Cena with the chair, runs out, Seth blasts him, and then goes nuts. And like I said, I have the whole thing on my phone. I recorded like the last minute of it. So.
0: But, you know, that's a wild time in my life. I got to go like hang out on The Daily Show with Jon Stewart. Like we did it a couple times, I think. You know, I built like a rapport with Jon Stewart on The Daily Show. And I think like it's because it's been over 10 years, it kind of like one of those things that drifts away in the memory bank. Right. And we start talking about it and I go, man, I have gotten to do so many amazing things being a professional wrestler in WWE that I have forgotten about being on The Daily Show with Jon Stewart. Like how?
2: And then he interfered in your match. Yeah,
0: he helped me become a double champion at one of the big four pay-per-views in WWE. Like that's crazy, man. Yeah. That's craziness. I can't even believe it sometimes. You got to pinch yourself, you know? You just got to be fortunate because cool. The things you get in life, yeah, you just never know.
1: But now look at it. Now you're doing yourself what Jon Stewart does too. So that in itself is also kind of amazing, right?
0: I mean, I'm sitting here in the Rich Eisen chair, hosting the Rich Eisen show with you fine folks. Mm-hmm. And it's the coolest thing. And I get to talk about life and sports and football. I mean, what kind of, I grew up in a tiny town, guys, of Buffalo, Iowa. I'm a Midwestern kid. The town had like 900 people in it. You know what I mean? Like, what am I doing? It's amazing. Life is so cool.
2: Iowa.
0: Are you looking it up?
2: In the 2020 census,
0: yes,
2: 1,176 people. Oh.
0: That's right. I was not exaggerating.
2: Wow.
0: So you can imagine in 1990 how many people they had there. That's in 2020.
1: Also, the first thing I told Seth this morning, you know, he did, 2 hours on Good Morning Football. Now he's doing 3 hours. To do 5 hours of live television not a lot of people get to do that. Like I told you, Macho Man Randy Savage never got to do this.
0: Ooh, yeah.
1: Bret Hart never did it. Shawn Michaels never did it. Stone Cold never did it. The Rock never did it. Seth Rollins, you're getting to do it.
0: I'm getting to do it. I have the privilege of sitting in the Rich Eisen chair.
4: Rises to the top.
0: And I'm telling you guys, it's not lost on me. So again, thank you guys for having me.
2: We love you.
0: That was a great top five. It was nice to go down memory lane. We got more on the Rich Eisen show with Seth freaking Rollins coming up next.
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0: We are back here on the Rich Eisen Show. I am Seth freaking Rollins filling in for Rich today. Got the boys, Brockman.
1: Yeah, you.
0: Del Tufo. Great last name.
2: Just thank you.
0: And Jefferson. Also great, but
2: hey,
0: Del Tufo. You know? When you got two kind of lines, it's just, it's great. It's great. We are here. Give us a call, 844-204-RICH, Disney Plus, ESPN app. We are on the ESPN Radio, Sirius Channel 80. Throwing it down. Let's get to some callers, shall we?
2: Let's
0: get to one.
2: Callers,
0: we got one on the list. We got Jimmy. Jimmy from San Antonio.
2: Jimmy.
3: What up, man?
0: You in?
4: ¿Qué pasó, hermanos?
0: There he is. Jimmy in San Antonio.
4: All right, Mr. Rollins.
0: Yes, sir.
4: AKA the big faker. I'll get to you in a second. I got a shout out to TJ. Chris Brockman Tiana. I know you hyphenated. Happy birthday, guys.
2: Thanks, you, Jimmy.
3: Appreciate it, man.
2: Appreciate you, bro.
0: Jimmy,
4: Del Tufo, are you okay? That's 4 days in a row. Is the boat okay? What's going on?
3: Boat's fine.
2: It's got to pay for that boat, Jimmy.
3: That's why, exactly. Gas is expensive.
4: Okay. I was worried.
3: No, I'm good, Jimmy. Thanks, brother.
4: Mr. Rollins, it's a pleasure to visit with you for a second time. Everyone knows I prefer Susie, but it's not personal.
0: Respect.
4: And is that outfit from the Shaolin Monk Fall Collection? It's very impressive.
0: Well, thank you very much. This outfit is from the King Troy Collection.
3: Ooh.
0: All right.
4: People should tune in on all the apps that he previously mentioned to see the wardrobe. It's astounding.
2: Sharp dressed man.
0: I try. I got to keep up. So,
3: Jimmy, what do we got, brother?
0: You want to talk Cowboys?
4: I'm ready to do the win loss. I do not know what TJ did with his win loss.
2: We'll tell you after.
4: I want to see if we're close. No, don't tell me.
2: Oh, you don't want to know, period.
0: You don't want to know at all.
2: Like, after you
4: I
2: do
4: it. I
2: want
4: to see if TJ and I came close, because we love the Cowboys equally.
2: We'll tell you after you make your pick. Yeah. So.
0: After. We'll make a comparison.
5: I'll wait. Your damn act.
4: I'm ready. Oh, and by the way, all the new listeners and viewers, when you do the win-loss, you can't be no geek off the street. You got to be handy with the steel, if you know what I mean. It's win
3: gotta
4: or
3: earn
4: loss.
3: Got to earn your keep.
2: Right.
4: Don't be telling people what the weather was when you were 12 years old with grandpa. All right, let's just go win, loss.
0: All right. Well, in that
3: spirit.
0: All right,
3: Jimmy, let's go.
0: Yeah, let's put the schedule up there. All right, here we go. Cowboys 2026 schedule, win, loss with Jimmy from San Antonio. At the Giants, week one.
4: Win.
0: All right. At home against Washington.
4: Win.
0: All right, at home against Baltimore, but that one's in Brazil.
3: Yeah.
4: Oh no, Dak has the hip shake. That's a win.
0: Of course, the hip shake.
2: I like style. 3-0.
0: All right, Sunday, October 4th, week 4, at Houston, tough defense.
4: Oh, that's going to be one of the losses. Damn it.
0: Undefeated season gone. All right, short week, prime time, at home against the Buccaneers.
4: Win.
0: All right.
2: 4-1.
0: Another primetime game Sunday at Green Bay, week 6.
4: Win. I think we're going to do, win.
0: Wow. They got three primetime games in a row, because the next one is Monday Night Football at Philly in the Link.
3: Mini buy.
4: Loss.
0: Okay. Fair enough. We go back to Sundays, November 1st. They have a bye after that. They don't have a bye after that. Arizona coming to Dallas.
4: Oh, win.
0: Oof. That's fair. Then you go week 9 at Indy.
4: Damn it. week 9 at Indy. Oh, it's indoors. Okay, win.
0: Oof. All right. We're stacking up the wins over here on the first side of the column. All right, now it gets a little trickier. The schedule gets a little
3: seven
0: more difficult, so we'll see how it goes.
3: 7-2.
0: Week 10, San Francisco comes to AT&T Stadium.
4: Loss.
0: Yeah. All right.
2: They got their number.
0: Then the revamped Titans make their way to town.
3: Sleeper team.
4: Win.
0: Okay. Then we have the Thanksgiving Day game, in Dallas against the Eagles.
3: Oh, what a Thanksgiving game. Oh.
4: Who are we playing?
0: The Philly.
3: Eagles.
0: And Philly's come to town.
2: We're 8-3 right now, according to you.
4: You know what, Cat? You get no turkey. That's a win.
2: Ooh. I like it.
0: Mm. And then, we have a primetime game Monday Night Football with the defending champs in Seattle.
4: When?
0: Whoa.
3: Wow. Whoa, whoa, whoa.
0: Wow.
3: That was fast, Jimmy.
2: That's 10-3 right there, baby.
0: We got a late bye week 14. See how we feel about that. And then the odds-on favorites. You have to go to SoFi and play the Rams.
2: Me and Del Tufo will be there, Jimmy.
3: We'll be there, Jimmy.
1: You coming out?
4: No, I'm not coming out for that because it's a loss.
3: See, I like Jimmy.
4: See, we're going to have Oxnard hangover because I know how Jerry parties on the in the preseason in Oxnard. No, that's a loss.
0: Nice. Okay.
2: So that's 10-4 right now, Jimmy.
0: The AFC South champs, the Jacksonville Jaguars, come to town week 16.
4: Yeah, win.
0: Oof. Ooh. All right. All right.
4: And we're going to win that with the backup quarterback. How do you like that?
2: Why?
0: Why is Dak Prescott not playing at this point? Do you think the division is wrapped up?
4: Isn't there only one more game after that?
2: No, there's two more. Jimmy, that's week 16.
1: That's week 16.
4: Oh, never mind. Dak's playing. Okay, that's a win.
2: Take that back.
3: Rewind. Yeah, don't.
0: All right. Then we have the Giants coming to Dallas.
4: I'll win. I'll take one.
0: Taking the win there. It's a home game against the Giants. I could see that. And finish the season at the Washington Commanders in D.C.
4: Okay, Dan Quinn, you're welcome. That's a loss.
0: Ooh. All right. So what do we finish at here, guys?
2: 12-5.
0: 12-5.
3: I like that.
0: 12-5. Does that win you the division, Jimmy?
4: No.
0: Ooh. We have
3: why?
4: I bet that's a tiebreaker stuff, isn't it?
0: Maybe.
2: Well, it's up to you.
0: I mean, yeah, you're the one making the calls here. Do you think Philly's going to finish better than that?
4: I think, can't they both finish 12-5, or is that mathematically impossible?
2: I mean, yeah, they could.
0: Yeah, they could. Of course, they could.
4: Okay, that's where I'm going. I'm going to push both Eagles and Cowboys around 12-5.
2: Come on, Jimmy, don't do that.
4: Oh, man, you know I've had a smoothie bowl and been drinking.
2: Well, Jimmy, I predicted, because I was feeling good this day, Jimmy. It was the day that LeBron James put us on his Instagram, and there was a lot of buzz around the show, and we were all feeling ourselves. Yeah. So I decided to do it. I did the win-loss game, and I predicted 14-3.
4: I don't want to be like a British soccer announcer, but that's ambitious.
2: Yeah, well, delusional is the word that is most frequently used on YouTube every time.
4: Man,
2: it's like,
4: I can't call you delusional. You're my brother. It's just ambitious, bro.
5: You have got to be smoking something over there.
0: That's right.
2: Well, you know.
0: That's what I believe.
2: My ambition is a rider, Jimmy. That's what Pac said. So, yeah, we got to be ambitious.
0: There we go.
2: Seth looks like
4: okay, well,
2: confused.
4: I got to go. I'm going to let y'all go.
3: Hi, Jimmy.
0: All right, Jimmy. Take it easy, man. Thanks for the picks.
1: Got to go back to his three fingers.
0: Yeah. Smoothie bowl and Bloody Marys. I don't know what he's doing.
3: Oh, that's tequila down there.
0: What happens?
2: You saw his card, right? You
0: know, That's fair. Right. 14-3?
2: I was feeling myself, Seth. Wow. What can I say? I was feeling good, you know, and I did it. Because why
3: ducks
2: not?
3: Quack,
2: because here's the deal. No matter, I do this every year for the last 6 years, and if I say the Dallas Cowboys are going to go 14-3, people lose their mind.
3: Yeah.
2: I get that. If I say we're going to go 3-14, there are still going to be people saying I'm delusional and we're going to go we're going to win two games. So no matter what I say, they're coming at me. So I might as well put it out there. 14.
0: Yeah, look, the internet's full
2: swing for the fences.
0: It's for full of haters. That's all they want to do is hate. It doesn't matter. You're gonna get the flack no matter what. You're right. So why not just,
2: swing
0: for the fences? Let's go. I do say cowboy chatter here just while we're on it. Like, there is a lot of talk around Dallas this year, more so than in past years. It feels different this year. It really does. It feels different this year. I don't know exactly what it is, but it feels like, okay, they made some good, like, smart plays on the defensive side of the ball to, like, firm that up. They didn't go out and do anything splashy on offense, you know? It felt like they made educated moves in the offseason to balance this team out when they already have what is, in my opinion, and I hate to say this, a Super Bowl caliber offense. Got the personnel for it.
2: And as we say here all the time, the offense was great last year. That wasn't the issue. The issue was the defense.
0: Correct.
2: They were putrid. They were terrible. Christian Parker coming in.
0: Yep.
2: And another guy who I didn't have a lot of knowledge of when the hire was made, but the more I've read, the more I've listened to people in the know, this guy seems like he's 34. He's like a football savant. And somebody wrote something that really got me on his team. He was like, unlike a lot of these hires, he's not hiring his friends for positions because he doesn't have any. Like, he's hiring people that he knows are right and best for each job. And that kind of struck me. Like, this dude seems to be business, no nonsense. And we've revamped our defense. Like, I say this guy's name all the time, like he's the savior, Caleb Down. But that's because how he was presented to me for years in college. So, look, yeah, expectations are high. I know I said 14-3, Chris. Obviously, that is a show thing. Do I think we're going to win a Super Bowl? I don't know. Like, it's been 36 years. Who knows? But you know what? I think Cowboy fans should be feeling good right now with the additions that were made and you know, the offense, we kept that together. So who knows, man?
0: Yeah, you got Pickens on a franchise deal. You know, CeeDee's still there. Like, it's ripe for the taking for the Cowboys. This could be the time. You know, the division is going to be highly competitive with Philly and Washington. But let's talk about some sleepers. Let's get back into the sleeper draft. Let's get into round two. Ooh. First round.
6: Okay.
0: I went Miami. All right. Brockman goes Tennessee, which caused a big shift. TJ over there had to pivot, as we like to say, and he ended up with Nons. So let's snake it. Let's go back the other way. So let's start round two. TJ, who's your sleeper team?
2: All right, man, you know, we're just taking shots in the dark here because, you know, 53-man roster.
7: Yeah, right, we don't
2: complete.
7: Know.
2: But there's a team, I know they have, like a few other teams, they have some quarterback issues. And I won't say issues because that's like a bad thing, Chris. There's going to be competition for this quarterback spot. But what they do have is one Hall of Fame bound wide receiver. Mm. They have a really great tight end. They have another wide receiver, too, who's really talented. Just depends who the signal caller is. And I think we think it's going to be the guy who came from the desert.
0: Okay.
2: Kyler Murray. So I'm going to say the Minnesota Vikings.
0: Okay.
2: Look, the NFC North is tough, brother. You know that. That's your division. That's, you know all about that. But sometimes you just got to go with feel, right? And
0: yeah.
2: I feel like the Vikings offense with Jefferson is, this is a tough team, man. This is a good offense. And last year wasn't so much, but we're throwing darts here right now.
0: Yeah.
2: We're throwing darts. I'm just going to say I feel like the Vikings, they got something to prove, and I think they're going to be a better team than most people are giving them.
0: Well, speaking of 14-3, they're just 2 years removed of that 14-3 record, you know, and the only change they really made was a quarterback position. So, you know, we'll see. Obviously, Sam Darnold, and they go to JJ, and, you know, you see what happens.
2: And who knows? It might not. Maybe JJ gets this job. Obviously, the odds makers, Chris, are saying it's going to be Kyler, but who knows? But when you have that wide receiver core, that receiving core, when you count the tight end, I feel like you're never going to be out of the game.
0: And you got B-Flow on defense, and that is a dynamic defense, too, so we'll see. Yeah. All right.
2: I didn't even get to
0: I like the Vikings. Yeah. I hope they lose every single game they play, but I'll go. I'm with you on that. Brockman, let's make it over to you.
6: Okay. Man.
0: What you got?
6: I think I'm going to stay in the South.
0: Okay.
6: And I'm going here. New head coach.
0: Yep.
6: Maybe the number one fantasy player heading into this season. Dynamic wide receiver. But again, like you, TJ, questions at the quarterback position.
0: Mm.
6: But sometimes you need a change of scenery. And I think Tua needed a change of scenery.
0: Oh.
6: And going to Atlanta and hooking up with Kevin Stefanski, and you talk about a winnable division. I think, I mean, you got seven behind. You got Bijan Robinson back there and a good defense. A lot of you know, high draft choices on that defense. I think Atlanta could be a surprise team this year. You know, granted, Tua stays healthy. Always a question mark. And, you know, I know Michael Penix is there, but it doesn't mean he's coming off another injury. And so if this is a change of scenery, grass is greener, new offense for Tua, new life, second act here for him with Bijan, and Kyle Pitts really came on last year, finally living up to the promise of his, you know, high draft selection, and, you know, he's still very young. I think Atlanta could be, you know, one of those red zone teams that we're seeing, like, another big play in Atlanta, another big play here, another touchdown pass from Tua, and I think I'm going to go Falcons here as a sleeper team for this season.
0: I like this. I like where we're at right now. Okay. All right. I like these. I'm not convinced on Atlanta, although I will say Bijan Robinson really, I mean, that's an animal. Beast. Right there. That's a, I mean, he's good for like five wins by himself, at least. You know what I mean? Like, he's just, they could play him on defense too. Might up that to seven. I mean, he's just, he's so good and a cool dude too. Awesome dude as well. I am going to go a place I never thought I would go. This is paining me to do this. I feel it deep inside my heart. Like, I'm almost not going to do it, but I'm going to do it because I'm going to go with Pittsburgh Steelers.
6: I was thinking,
0: and Aaron Rodgers.
2: That was almost my pick.
0: It's pain for me to say this.
6: For Rodgers.
0: It's his last dance, and that's what I'm saying. It's his last dance. It's his last crack. He knows that, and now he's got Big Mike back. He's going to have an offensive system that he wants to run. They added a weapon on the outside to go with DK, but they're Michael Pittman Jr., if I'm not mistaken there.
6: Michael Pittman, man.
0: Like, I don't know. And Rodgers, you know, he's not moving the ball down the field the way he used to when he was younger. He can still rocket it when he needs to, but he is such an incredible game manager, and you got some of it a little bit here and there in some of these games where he's out there seeing the defense, and these quarterbacks just don't exist anymore, where he sees the defense and he can diagnose immediately and change the play. And now that he's got a little bit more control of that this season, I think that's going to be a dangerous team. Plus, they play, I know it's a tough division, okay? I'm not sleeping on Cincinnati, and I'm not sleeping on Baltimore, but Baltimore, they're in flux, right? They have a great quarterback and some good weapons there, but we don't know what Jesse Minter is going to be like. Moving on from a Super Bowl head coach and John Harbaugh. Is Cincinnati going to do it? Like, are they going to have a defense? And is Joe Burrow going to stay healthy? There's just a lot of questions in that division. Cleveland is a disaster. You've traded away defensive player of the year, so you're just constantly rebuilding in Cleveland, it feels like. I think they won this division last season. They won this division, and I think they're a better team this year than they were last year. So I'm saying I think basically where they're sitting from the odds makers have them pretty low. I think they're going to exceed expectations. I think they're either going to, they're going to compete in this division. Like, they're not going to be a doormat. Like, it's not just, oh, Burrow and Lamar. Like, I really think Rodgers is going to have one last go at it. Big Mike in his corner. We'll see, baby. God, I can't believe I'm rooting for Rodgers. I can't believe I just did that.
6: Rodgers.
2: Plus, on defense, you still got Hayward, Wyatt, Queen.
0: Like, yeah, and you don't know how many, you know, you don't know how many years you got left with Cam Hayward. I mean, I'm just saying, like, they're playing, it feels like they're playing for something this season, you know? And that power is big. That
2: I like that
0: lot.
2: Pick.
6: I like it, too.
0: So that's it. That's round two of the NFL sleeper team draft. I like it. I like where we're at with this. And round three is going to be very interesting, especially as we start to move up the odds makers charts here. So thank you. We will be back. More Rich Eisen Show with Seth freaking Rollins.
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0: I know. I think I can break
6: this. Exactly.
0: I think I can break this.
6: I feel like you think you can do this.
2: I don't think you can break it.
6: That makes me nervous.
0: TJ. You can't say, you can't challenge me.
2: Yeah, TJ.
0: You can't challenge me. All right.
2: Guys, but we got to think about the repercussions and ramifications.
6: Yeah. You want to do this tomorrow?
2: Let's do it tomorrow. We can set it up over here. Like we did with Jeff Ross. Remember we had Apple boxes?
6: Yeah. You want to sleep on it too? Maybe consult the wife?
2: Yeah.
0: Yeah. Yeah, let's see.
2: Maybe consult the bosses?
0: Everybody.
6: Yeah.
0: I'm not going to consult my boss.
6: Okay, good.
0: No, I'm not going to do that. Although, they're probably going to watch this.
2: He did just bend that.
0: Yeah, I'm sort of.
2: You just bend
0: that. I felt the pliability.
2: Yeah, he was bending that.
0: I felt the pliability, and I go, yes, I can put my fist through.
2: My odds are on you breaking it. Without a doubt. But I don't want you to get hurt.
0: Respect.
2: That's the thing.
6: I do not want you to get hurt.
2: I mean, we're just days away from the biggest main event in the history of summer. If I try and I break my arm, it's fine. I'll mix it one hand, but I mean,
6: now, are you thinking about going? Okay, several questions.
0: Yes,
6: we've all seen Kill Bill, right? And she's in the thing doing the where she's
0: buried alive. Punch.
6: Now, are you thinking about going fist through or like side fist?
0: No, forearm through. Yeah.
6: Forearm.
0: I'm gonna hammer fist it. Yeah.
6: Oh, okay.
0: Yeah. Maybe an elbow even. Ooh. Yeah.
2: Well, I mean, look, if you go forearm and something goes astray, then you can at least wrap it up like Iron Mike Sharp or Cowboy Bob Orton.
0: There you go. Yeah, then, we'll put
2: there's
0: it in
2: another
0: cast.
2: Level. There's it's a cast fine. There. So
0: yeah, I'm not going to get hurt. You know, the cast is a storied part of professional wrestling. So, and to be fair, Roman Reigns is a very formidable foe. So at the end of the day,
2: yeah.
0: I need all the help I can get.
2: And I'd love for us to be another part of his history. He broke his forearm on the Rich Eisen.
6: Oh, my God. No.
2: Now he's wearing a cast.
6: Don't even put that out there.
2: Yeah.
0: See?
6: That's what
0: we're
6: saying.
0: We're all on the same page here. Now he's a believer. All right. We've got everybody on board. Brockman, are you in? Are we going to give it a shot?
6: I mean, if you're in, I'm in.
2: If you like it, I'd
6: Let's
2: love
6: go.
2: It.
6: Let's
2: That's
6: go.
2: What I
6: gotcha.
2: Think.
0: Come on. Okay. Let's do the thing.
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7: Here is your latest Middle Tennessee weather. Today will be mostly sunny with a high near 86 and a north wind around 5 miles per hour. Tonight, expect partly cloudy skies and a low around 66. Friday stays mostly sunny with a high near 89, but there is a 30% chance of showers and thunderstorms after 1 a.m. Friday night. 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
27: This is Nick Frazier. We start on Rocky Top, where Tennessee landed one of the biggest recruiting victories in the country. Five-star running back David Gabriel George has committed to the Volunteers, and the buzz doesn't stop there. Reports indicate George's NIL package is valued at a record-setting $6 million over the next 3 years, making one of the largest deals ever associated with Tennessee football. To the NFL, as the Tennessee Titans rookies report to training camp today, with the veterans arriving next Tuesday, July 28th, as the countdown to kickoff is officially underway. On the pitch, Nashville SC kept the good times rolling with a 1-0 victory over CF Montreal at Geodis Park last night. Sam Surge delivered the game's only goal from the penalty spot, as he now leads the team with his 10th goal of the MLS season to lift the boys in gold to their 5th straight league win. Goalkeeper Brian Schwacki was just as important, recording another clean sheet as Nashville extended its unbeaten streak to 10 matches and remained perfect at home in league play this season with 8 wins, no losses, and 1 draw.
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2: Woo!
1: Filling in for Rich today with the boys, TJ and Duftufo and Brockman. I love the name. I'm just going to say Duftufo.
3: Seth, it's been
4: secret.
3: It has been butchered over the years.
4: Larry King couldn't
3: say
4: your name.
3: You have no idea.
1: I don't. How do you mess that up?
3: Yeah, trust me.
1: Duftufo.
3: Email, because it's got space.
1: Yeah.
3: I get things at Tufo, Dell. It's at UPS. It's Tufo. So I go there. I show them my license. They're like, you don't have a package. I'm like, check Tufo. They go back. It says Tufo on the thing.
1: Ah.
3: Like, yes.
1: I see. Yeah.
3: It is a great name.
1: Delta U.

0: pizza in Italy isn't that great? Because that's what I found.
1: Whoa.
2: Whoa, TJ.
1: Whoa.
2: That's a hot take.
0: Maybe it's just where I was.
1: Whoa.
0: But I mean, the one time I had pizza in Italy, I was very
2: Where'd you go?
0: Oh, man, I'd have to look up the city real quick. I'll tell you right what now, city it is.
2: If you're in Naples or anywhere John's around Naples and you're
0: Domino's, it wasn't like that.
2: Anything set, like you're right?
1: Oh,
2: am I right?
1: God.
2: Yeah.
0: Dude. All I know is it was a restaurant. It was right on the ocean or lake water. Or wherever. It was on water.
3: Seth, you got offended at that.
1: I'm so offended.
2: Yeah, yeah,
1: I mean, must have been in the wrong part of the country there because it is cheap. And I mean that not in like a quality way. It is inexpensive. The dough is so fresh, so light, Neapolitan style, unbelievable. Like, I mean, you can get a full-on, delicious, perfect margarita pizza for like 10 euros there.
2: Yep.
1: And you don't feel like crap the next day. You just feel like I could eat three of them. I ate so much pizza when I was there, so much fresh pasta. It was incredible. I can't believe you said that.
0: Okay.
1: Wow.
0: I'll send a picture home.
3: Wow.
0: What city was I?
1: Yeah, please.
3: Please
1: let
3: do.
1: Us know.
2: Yeah.
1: I
3: just ate a cupcake. I don't know if that's kind of the same thing.
1: It's kind of the same thing. I mean, it's a high quality cupcake.
3: Yeah, right? High quality cupcake. Cupcake I feel great.
0: Delicious.
1: Yeah. All right. Okay. Well, we are here. Rich Eisen Show. We got a hotline. Give us a call. 844-204-RICH. And we got some people on that. So let me take a look here. Let's do Wisconsin. Oh. We got Josh from Wisconsin wants to talk Bears. I'm skeptical about this. Josh, what kind of Bears talk you want to get into from Wisconsin?
4: Well, don't be skeptical. I'm a true diehard Bears fan. I bleed navy blue and orange.
1: Thank goodness. Oh, I was concerned.
4: I bled a little red when I got my tattoo of the Bears logo.
3: Oh, wow.
0: Okay, he's real with you.
4: I also have the Blackhawks, Bulls, and Cubs tattoos as well, all on my arms. So
1: oh, nice.
4: I am a diehard fan.
3: Dang.
1: All right, well, let's talk Bears, baby. What do you want? What's on your mind?
4: So I did the win-loss game a couple months ago when Tom Pelissero was filling in, and I had him at 10-7. Do you think that's realistic?
1: What was my win-loss for them?
3: What did you say? I feel like you said 11-6, right?
1: 11-6, 12-5, yeah, something like that.
3: Yeah, yeah, yeah.
1: I think I had them winning the division.
3: You were pretty reasonable.
1: Yeah, I was reasonable. Yeah, I think it's absolutely that 10-7, I think, is more than reasonable, for sure.
4: Okay.
1: I get it's a tough division, but I think, you know, all signs point to progress on the offensive side of the ball. Dennis Allen has moved some pieces around on defense to get some players that he thinks are going to fit that scheme better and make that defense. I mean, I know they had a lot of turnovers last year, but I think at the end of the day, they were not a very good defense, especially getting off the field on third down. And so you get kind of Dennis Allen, okay, here's who I want. Let's go out and make some plays and get some guys that I want in here, fit that system, fit that scheme, do what he wants to do, and I think they're going to be a much better team defensively overall, and I think they have no reason to believe the offense isn't going to take the next step. So that's how I feel. Feel good about it. What about you? You having second guesses?
4: My only concern is the defense, the lack of a real significant pass rush and no real moves to improve that. I was really hoping they would get Max Crosby, even though he had the knee issue. I still think that would have been a huge benefit to getting a guy like that, especially because the Packers made that move for Micah Parsons, which, TJ, I should throw some strays at you for that.
0: Why?
4: Because the Cowboys, like, what are we doing here? You guys had a generational talent, and you let him go to the Packers of all teams.
0: Yeah, I didn't like that, but I feel what we got from him or for him is going to make it worthwhile. And plus, we don't even know when his season's starting this year.
3: That's right.
0: So
4: that's true.
0: We got a nice little haul for him.
4: Be a record for him.
0: What was that?
4: He was on pace to be a real game record for them, though.
0: Yeah, look, it took me a long time, Josh, in Wisconsin, to be okay with this trade. You know? So let's not revisit it. I feel we did. We got a great return in that investment, so we'll see. But we got Caleb Downs, so
3: no.
4: He's going to be a stud.
1: I have concerns about the Green Bay defense this season. I really do. Earlier in my sleeper draft, I talked about Jeff Hafley leaving Green Bay. I think he is a very, very good defensive coordinator. You know, we mentioned Micah Parsons. We don't know when he's going to return and when he's actually going to

0: play this year. I do have concerns about Green Bay this year. I do. I mean, I know they're well coached. I like LaFleur. I think he's awesome. But I do have concerns that that their defense might not be quite as good as it has been in past years with Halfley as a coordinator, now in Miami as a head coach. So we'll see. TBD. Josh, thanks for calling in. I love talking Bears, so I appreciate you calling in and get me on my bear wagon, baby. I think you know, Green Bay's they're a good squad, and that division is going to be really, really difficult, guys. But I do have concerns defensively that they're not going to be. They put a lot of eggs in the Micah Parsons basket for, you know, him to be hurt, and then they lose their D coordinator. Yep. I mean, there's a lot of questions there. We'll see how it goes. But I do think we should finish up the sleeper draft. Ooh, the sleeper team draft. Are you guys ready for it?
1: You doing it right now?
0: Are you ready for ready for the third round? All right. Well, first of all, let's look at the first two rounds, see where we're at. These are great pictures. We all look fantastic. All of our hair is immaculate.
1: My picture is kind of...
0: First round, I went Dolphins. Brockman goes Titans. TJ goes Nolans, the Saints, and Tyler Shuck. Then we went in reverse order, and TJ went with the Vikings, which I'm disgusted by, and I hope they lose every single game. Brockman goes to Atlanta, where the quarterback controversy is unsettled, but he seems to think Tua is going to be the guy there, and I punched myself in the face and said Aaron Rodgers is going to have a better season than people think he is. So let's switch up the order. And we'll start round three with Brockman.
2: Hey, all right, here's going to be my final sleeper team for 2026. Now, here's the deal. Last year, this team overachieved. A lot of people said it was because of the schedule. You didn't really have a lot of players on this team from this team in your fantasy league, most likely. In fact, their number one receiver from last year isn't even on the team anymore. So, you know, expectations are kind of parred in this team. They didn't look great in the playoffs, and, you know, they didn't end the season on a high note. So the expectations are super low for this team heading into this season. They're not even the favorites to win their own division, Seth Rollins. Can you believe that?
0: I have a feeling I know where this is
2: going. Can you believe that? My final sleeper team of this draft are your defending AFC champion New England Patriots.
3: Wow, Brockman.
2: Nobody thinks they're going to be good this year, okay? All the offseason stuff that's going on, I don't even want to bring it up. I won't even dignify it with a response. But they improved. Have you heard of A.J. Brown, Seth Rollins?
0: I know that name.
2: You've heard of that guy. Yeah. TJ, you know, you've heard about A.J.
1: I've heard of him.
2: They should have had the MVP of the whole dang league last year. Got better on defense. Got better on offense. Oh, we're back. We got a chip on our shoulder. We are angry. Get ready. The New England Patriots are an underdog this year. We're wearing that. Let's go.
0: All right. Okay. All right. Respect. So, you know, I saw where you were going with that. And I got to be honest with you, I'm a little upset with you. I'm a little upset with you because you stole my play, man. Of course. Of course the Chicago Bears. Of course the Chicago Bears are a sleeper team. Yeah. Look at this. They're not even predicted. They're like predicted to finish third in the North this season. Are you crazy?
2: Are
0: you out of your mind? Are you lunatics? You don't think that like Ben Johnson and Caleb Williams and year two together are going to be absolutely unstoppable? All right. Roma Dunze back to full health. Colston Loveland in his second season, who's going to be, if not is, one of the top five tight ends in the league, coming up here shortly. You've got Luther Burden, who's a sleeper in fantasy and a baller when he gets into open space. And guess who is like the number one schemer of getting wide receivers open? Ben Johnson. This man is unreal. And you've got two running backs coming back Swift, who had his best season in years, and Manungai in his second year. This team is going to be better. The defense, I talked about it when we were talking with Josh in Wisconsin. They're going to be better. You can't imagine that Jalen Johnson's going to be hurt as much as he was. Kyler Gordon can't be as hurt as he was. You bring in Kobe Bryant in the safety position. You draft Tienemann. I mean, the secondary is going to be better, which is going to give more time for these front four to get after the quarterback with Montez Sweat and Deo. This team is going to be better than last year. And yes, I see you over there, Brockman. I see you. It's freezing cold in here. No, it's not. You're doing the Iceman, the Madden cover athlete. This squad is going to be better than last year. They're going to win this division, and they are going to get to the NFC title game, if not the Super Bowl. Son?
1: Let's go.
0: Give it to me now.
1: Fired up.
0: Ha! Third in their own division. It's ridiculous. Get out of here. Kyler Murray, come on now. Come on. I'm rooting for him, but come on, man.
2: TJ, do it.
3: Okay, I'm just going to throw a number out at you guys.
2: Right? Do it.
0: Give it to me.
3: 11,134. And I'm going to just keep that in mind because I'll come back to it. You know, the thing about the NFL, guys, it does seem like this is the league that it's easiest to go from worst to first, right? Mm-hmm. It seems like you can have a more impactful turnaround in the NFL than you can in the NBA and especially in baseball. Like, if your team stinks in baseball, Chris, it's going to stink forever.
4: It's going to be rough.
3: So this team I'm thinking of, they didn't make the playoffs last year. Mm-hmm. Had a pretty atrocious defense, you know, but on the other side of the ball, things look kind of cool. You know, look like, you know, if only we could, they could do something about this defense, then maybe they could win some more games. Maybe they could make a playoff run. So 11,134. That's the number of days it's been since the Dallas Cowboys last won the Super Bowl, January 28th, 1996. And I say this because I'm going to give you a number, another number, that's 30. That's how many points a game that the Dallas Cowboys defense gave up last year. Guys, you know this. You can't win football games giving up 30 points a game. Now enter stage left Christian Parker, this savant that I've been hearing about. He's going to turn the defense around Seth Rollins. Right? He's going to make me happy instead of being sad every Monday. Great draft picks with Caleb Downs, Malachi Lawrence, and the richest guy, Jay Sean Barham. Rich Eisen is doing the draft. He's texting me during the draft live while he's on there telling me how big of a deal it is that the Cowboys got Jay Sean Barham. And did I mention we got Caleb Downs? Look, all 11 starters are back on the offense, guys. We got the best kicker in football. He's a guy I pay $5 for every year in fantasy because we're in an auction and they got to know I'm going to get those 60-yarders. I'm going to get all those points. My sleeper team. And what, you wouldn't expect anything less.
1: Oh, right? No, of course not.
3: I have to do it whether I even believe it or not. But the sleeper team, the team that will hoist the Lombardi Trophy this year.
1: Oh.
3: Backed by popular demand. Your, mine, our Dallas Cowboys.
0: Wow. God, guys. We are awful, aren't we?
1: We really did it.
3: Go.
0: We're so disgusting. We're so basic. We're so predictable.
1: Yeah, I'm going to pick the Rams, everybody.
3: We are a sleeper because no one thinks we could do it. Every year you hear people go, oh, Cowboy fans, every year is our year. Well, look. We're fans. If you don't think that your team is going to win every year, then why are you even spending time watching the games? This football and sports take up way too much of our time, take up way too much of our emotional capacity. Like, I can't watch 2.5 hours of terrible Met baseball, Seth, because I want to have a good summer. I don't got a lot of summers left. You don't know how old I am, but I can tell you there's a lot less left than I had in the previous. I'm not going to let the Mets ruin my summer. All right. So, yeah, if you're not a fan, you got to have some type of, you know, realization. I realize my baseball team's going to stink, but I'm always going to ride for the star because I feel like this is our year.
0: You know what? I love this for us, guys. I love this for us. And then you're right, though. You know what I mean? You're right. The thing is, we should believe in our squads. Yeah. That's what we should do. That's right. And the fact that all of us feel like we got a chip on our shoulder going into the season, that's good. So there it is. There is the, if you're watching at home, there is the final of the sleeper draft. And I would say a pretty good draft here.
2: I think so, too.
3: By the way, the fact that we didn't discuss this, we came up with this right before we went on air, and yet all of us at the very end picked our own teams is just, it's just amazing.
0: It was pretty good. I'm excited to see where things mid-season when we kind of revisit this bad boy and see where everybody's at here.
3: Hopefully I'm not going to be mad, but, you know, sometimes I'm mad around this.
0: You're going to get
1: mad. All three of your teams are making the playoffs. 100%.
2: Ooh, wow. Oh, whoa.
3: I like that. I take that right now. All three of them I bet on right now.
4: I can tell Tufa I'm with that.
3: All three of them are making it.
2: Let's see.
3: And I think you're definitely in the NFC Championship.
2: Whoa.
0: Ooh, I love it.
3: Yeah. You won't make it.
0: He may make
3: it again because they're only going to get better.
2: Whoa. But
3: you could do it. You could win.
4: Somebody on YouTube.
3: They're winning the East. I'm picking them to win the East.
4: Somebody on YouTube, when I picked this to go 14-3, was like, yeah, all that just to lose to the Bears in the first round.
3: That's the problem.
4: And I thought it was you. I had to like check the, like a Seth Rollins.
0: That's my burner, dog.
3: So if you two play,
2: that's great.
3: Bring it on.
0: My burner.
2: Love it.
4: I don't want any part of Seth and the Bears because, as we've noted, I tried that last year.
0: It didn't go well for you last year.
4: It went awful. No more group chats for that.
0: Yeah, it was not good. But that sleeper team draft was good. That was awesome. I thought we did really good. I loved all your guys' picks.
2: That was great.
0: We got Stacey Dales coming up here. So let's get to it right after this. We'll be back on The Rich Eisen Show with Seth Rollins.
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0: offensive line. I mentioned Malik Willis. I think Devon Achane can give them another certifiable. They're going to run the hell out of the football.
1: They are.
0: And so I'm just defending. I'm just defending Seth here. Chris Johnson, added him in the first round, cornerback out of San Diego State. Incredible. Incredibly dynamic, fast, big size, great instincts in that Jeff Hafley group. And I mentioned Jacob Rodriguez. Michael Toff has such a nose for the ball out of Texas. I think I don't know how many picks he had last year. I'm just trying to, you know, go back to my combine brain, but they got a lot better in the draft, but we'll see.
1: This is amazing. Stacy Dale talking Miami Dolphins, talking about how they are absolutely a sleeper team this year. And just like Seth Rollins said in the first hour of the show, we are back on ESPN Radio. We are back, Disney Plus, ESPN app. Stacy, again, thank you so much for being in here. But if we're talking football, can we talk Bears?
0: Yeah.
1: Can we talk Bears? Tell me about the Chicago Bears. What do you think about the Chicago Bears right now? I need to know. Give it to me. Put it in my bloodstream.
0: Well, it all starts with Caleb and Ben.
1: Yes.
0: And Caleb is just so special. He's so special. I mean, when you, if you were Ryan Poles, the GM, sitting there and saying, I get the first pick and I get to get this player, and now I've got the coach. Like, what Ben did with him last year was extraordinary. His growth from week one until all the way down to their playoff loss against the Rams. I mean, this team could have been in the NFC Championship.
1: They were very close.
0: You know, Dennis Allen comes back on the defensive side of things. They lost a lot of in terms of some of their personnel with the top takeaway defense in the league. But Ben wants to outscore you and outscore you badly. They're going to have to score earlier in games.
1: That's right.
0: Like, put all this 6 comeback victories last season?
1: We don't want to see that.
0: I mean, you were sitting there, Seth. What were you doing? How did you watch those games last year? You must have been just on the edge of the desk.
1: It was one of those things as a Bears fan where you're so accustomed to losing those games.
0: Yeah.
1: Over the years. You've been just been beaten down. You've been conditioned to know that they're going to have that final drive and they're going to fail.
0: Mm-hmm.
1: And so the first couple games, you're like, whoa, whoa. But by the time we got to like 2/3 of the way through the season, I wasn't even concerned anymore.
0: Yeah.
1: I was like, oh, he's going to come back.
0: Yeah.
1: Caleb's going to bring this team back. And on the final drive, they're going to get the job done and they're going to win. And so even in those crazy Green Bay games where the Packers went out to a huge lead, I was like, I mean, how much time's left on the clock? You know what I mean? Like, there's plenty of time. He can get this done. They're going to figure out a way. And as many turnovers as they were forcing, I'm like, something's going to happen, you know? Mm-hmm. So it was a crazy, jarring experience as a Chicago Bears fan to expect to win when you were playing from behind.
0: And you said something interesting. They beat the Packers twice.
1: Twice.
0: Okay. And Green Bay had 3 games in which they had a lead in the fourth quarter and they blew those leads. I was at all 3 of them.
1: Mm.
0: Their week 3 game in Cleveland, that Delpit had, I think, the pick 6, if I'm not mistaken. I can't remember, Grant Delpit, for Cleveland. And then those 2 games were against Chicago, those other 2 games.
1: Yeah.
0: To your point.
1: Oh, those games were.
0: But you won against the color you're wearing. And that in itself, for a team that hasn't beat up on the Packers all that much, I think there is this juice in the city of Chicago that good, better, best is here to stay for, you know, for a good minute. Because, you know, even when I sat down with Cole Kmet a couple weeks ago, I was out at the facility, I was out at Hallis Hall, and he said, you know, the good, better, best thing, it was a little cheesy at first. Like, we were like, well, but then when you start winning and you start, what you're talking about, Seth, like, we got this quarterback, and how many times Kevin Byard told me last year, you know, we've got the quarterback. He's the Iceman. he is who he is. But his growth, just in terms of his pocket, mirroring his footwork with the concepts offensively, has been the biggest thing that I've seen. Whether it's a 3-step drop, a 5-step drop, he's really starting to marry up not only the cadence, but his footwork with the concepts that Ben is asking him to do, whether it's, you know, anything from a bunch formation or a jumbo package or a 12 personnel, 13 personnel, where that ball's going, where his first and second and third looks are. That is that processing ability and the footwork matching to it is where Caleb has made really substantial improvements and should have you excited, because then you still have, like, he's going to hit a fadeaway. You know, he's going to hit, like, yeah, he's going to hit that. He's going to dunk it on somebody.
1: When it's time to be Superman, he can put the cape on for sure.
0: Yeah.
1: I think that's the thing that I think is very interesting is the style that Ben Johnson asks him to play at quarterback is not what he did at all. At USC, he played out of the shotgun. He wasn't doing a lot of play action. He wasn't playing with his back to the defense very often. And you saw a lot of their big plays ended up coming off play action this season. Like some of the comebacks, yeah, they're just spreading it out and letting them ride. But a lot of the big plays where it was designed, you look at the deep bomb to DJ, you know, to win in the overtime in week 16, 17, whatever it is, off play action.
0: Yep.
1: You know, and so a lot of those things that it's still kind of new to him, you know, especially in a pro setting. So I'm looking forward in his second season with Ben Johnson. What do you think? What do you want to see out of him? Mm-hmm. What is the next step in the evolution of him as a quarterback?
0: Crucify with the chain game. Crucify. Because, you know, in hoops, you're only as good, your inside game's only as good as your outside game. Your outside game's only as good as your inside game. When you have both and you can defend, I mean, that's basketball. On the football field, you know, I love Josh Allen. I think he's so dynamic. He had 39 total touchdowns, I think, last season. A ton of them were on the ground with his legs, design runs. That one play that sits in my mind when this team loses in the playoffs is he launches it downfield on a huge prayer. And like then I watch Matthew Stafford play the chain game in the playoffs against the Chicago Bears at Soldier Field. Remember that outside route he threw to Devontae Adams, that toe tapper on the sideline?
1: Broke my heart.
0: And Devontae catches that.
1: I wasn't even mad.
0: That is a standard, perfect throw. And listen, I'm not, Matthew was the MVP. Josh Allen is always going to have a chance to be the MVP. He's brilliant. I think when you get to a point in this league where you're playing, you're in overtime and you're playing the chain game to that level, you're going to the NFC Championship or the AFC Championship. And I think I want to see Caleb do that. Like, it might be boring, but being able to manipulate the defense and play at every level, whether it's, you know, the intermediate game or the long game, because then those long shots open up.
1: Yeah.
0: But, hey, check that thing down to Colston in space. Check that down to Luther in space. Luther Burden's a dog, man.
1: Yes.
0: Let those guys go. And I think, like, he's going to get super comfortable doing that to where now you go forward on fourth down. And the trust is there.
1: Yeah.
0: The trust that was forged between Ben and Caleb. And now it's like Ben can say, yeah, go ahead and throw that. Go ahead and throw it. Or Heath sends in a call to Caleb Williams and Caleb's like, yeah, Ben's called that for me before. Or we worked on this in practice. How many times I heard that, Seth, last season? We drew that up in practice. Like, it's good stuff.
1: I'm getting
0: you got goosebumps.
1: Yeah, I'm getting excited about it.
0: It's quiet over here.
1: I know, but we're in it. You know what I mean? We're locked in. We're locked in. All right.
0: We got laser focus.
1: All right. So as much as it pains me, we'll drift off the Bears topic for a little bit. Yeah. Training camp right around the corner. Mm-hmm. A lot of teams already reported. Some reporting soon. I mean, Hall of Fame game in 2 weeks. Is there a training camp in the NFL that you're most looking forward to just to see what comes out of it?
0: Certainly. All of them.
1: as a junkie,
0: anytime there are quarterback competitions, right. I'm interested.
1: What's the first one that jumps off your head?
0: Obviously in Minnesota. Kyler Murray, to me, is going to be the starter. They bring him in on a one-year deal for a reason. And all of that experience he brings, he's played in the playoffs, hasn't won. But he's been injured. J.J. McCarthy's been injured. But Kevin O'Connell went through a carousel of QBs last year. He had three of them. And I think, you know, this is a unique spot for Kyler. He's not used to being put to the test. Are you going to be our starter?
1: Yeah.
0: And they led the league in turnovers. They had 30 giveaways offensively last year. So Who has the best chemistry with Justin Jefferson through this thing is going to be critical. He had career lows in his numbers, all of his numbers last season. And he's going to, one day he's going to put on a gold jacket when it's all said and done. He's just that good. And then, of course, you have Atlanta, you know, the two guys there, Penix and Tua Tagovailoa, like Kevin Stefanski's new to the mix. Both have been embattled from an injury standpoint. Penix coming back from the ACL, Tua, fresh start, quick game, play action, get the ball out quickly, all the things Kevin likes to do. So you kind of think it'll be him. Anxious to see how Mendoza continues to follow Kirk Cousins in Vegas. You know, Mendoza is going to be one of these Caleb Williams special kind of specialties. Like he's really brilliant when it comes to football. And then Tom Brady's peeking over his shoulder too.
1: That helps. Or maybe it hurts. I don't know. Do you think that's helpful, or is that a lot of pressure?
0: I think that's very, very helpful for a player who sat behind Drew Bledsoe and Tom Brady.
1: Touche.
0: Totally pumped about that for him. And Kirk Cousins, what a great guy to learn from in the pocket. And then in Cleveland, you have the competition there with Deshaun Watson is an interesting one because he could become, in some respects, the comeback player of the year.
1: Oh, wow. You think
0: Todd Monken's there with him now. Yeah. And Todd was a quarterback. He's the head coach. He was brought there to fix their offense. They've had 13 starting quarterbacks since 2020 in Cleveland, which blows away the league. So,
1: rough in
0: Chicago. You know, for whatever you think about Deshaun Watson, look at him as a football player right now. I think he's had a really good offseason. I think you've seen signs of his legs again. You know, back-to-back Achilles ruptures to the same foot.
1: That's tough.
0: He hasn't played since January 25. So those are some storylines I'm always going to look at when it ever comes to the quarterbacks.
1: Oh, man. That's so fascinating.
0: Seahawks. Niners are going to be a hell of a good team.
1: Why, you know what? I was talking with some friends about this the other day on Good Morning Football. We were talking about the Seahawks and why are they being overlooked this season? Like, they're kind of not being talked about, even in their own division. It's the 49ers with Mike Evans, and it's the Rams with Miles Garrett. And, like, Seahawks are just sort of sitting there, defending Super Bowl champions, returning a good chunk of their roster. Mm-hmm. Like, why are they being overlooked? Do they like that? Is that a part of their identity? You know, what's going on?
0: Yeah, I think so. Their defense blew me away last year.
1: And
0: I mean,
1: the rest of the league.
0: Super Bowl 19 unaccounted for pressures on Drake May.
1: On 19?
0: I think they sacked him 6 times. If I'm not mistaken, I'd have to double check.
1: That's
0: but they look different. Anytime a super team wins a Super Bowl, you're going to question them because the roster looks entirely different. So, like, for instance, Kenneth Walker, the Super Bowl MVP, is now a Chief. Mm. And their starting running back is going to be a rookie in Jadarian Price, the Golden Domer.
1: That's like, true.
0: Zach Charbonnet is starting the season on PUP. But they still have JSN.
1: Still got JSN.
0: And that defense is a hell of a defense. And Mike McDonald's a hell of a coach.
1: Yeah.
0: I think Brian Flurry's a new offensive coordinator. So there's just a lot of continuity. He comes from San Francisco. Like, I think they're going to be just fine in Seattle.
1: I think you're right. You are going to be on Women's Sports Now.
0: Yeah.
1: Later today.
0: Yay.
1: 6 p.m. Ooh, Eastern.
2: Love it.
1: There
2: yeah.
1: it is.
2: Yeah.
1: What do we have in store there? Talk to us about that. Who we got? What
0: So I'll be with Colleen Wolf today, who, you know, I'm going to say we'll try to avoid giggling through the entire show because Colleen is hysterical. We're going to talk a lot of WNBA, just because the All-Star game is coming up. We're going to talk about WNBA officiating, certainly the stars of the game coming up this weekend in Chicago.
1: Yep.
0: It's ironic that I'm here and that's taking place in Chicago. I think we've got a feature coming on, but it's going to be fun. We're going to break down some different elements. And the WNBA is super polarizing right now.
1: Is it the WNBA or is it just Caitlin Clark? Which part is polarizing?
0: Caitlin's at the forefront of a lot of it because she's an extraordinary basketball player. And I think social media is a hell of a beast.
1: That's right.
0: And the way things have gone this season, it's worthy of discussion. And so that's what we're going to be doing.
2: Yeah, Stace, we want to play some sound. Let's tee this up. Speaking of tees, Caitlin got her seventh last night. She's one away from a one-game suspension.
0: Yes.
2: And she was obviously asked about it last night, and here's what she had to say.
3: I mean, like, I'm never going to back down. And, you know, I think it was the same thing with the way Kelsey was in the first half, too. Like, you know, she got one in the eye. Like, she's never going to back down from a moment. And I think just, like, continue to try to control your emotions the best you can. And that intensity and that fire is what makes me, but also, like, knowing my team needs me and finding a good balance of that. But, you know, I don't think, like, I'm going to be playing, like, with that in the back of my head. I think that might hinder my play a little bit. So I think just continue to be myself and then just try to refocus to, you know, focusing on my teammates and how I can help them.
2: Your reaction?
0: Great. Great. So that technical was like, I'm not allowed to swear on here.
1: Please don't.
0: It was a joke.
1: Okay.
0: I forget who the player is. Sanaya. Who is the player? Sanaya? I can't remember. But she said to Caitlin, basically, I'm locking you down.
1: Okay.
0: Caitlin had 27. They had their big three, like they dominated. They had 123 points. And Caitlin said was scoreboard. That's why she got a technical. Scoreboard.
1: Yes.
0: Scoreboard.
2: Sanaya Rivers.
0: Like the last one, what?
2: Sanaya Rivers.
0: Yeah, Sanaya Rivers. Yeah.
1: Are they not allowed?
0: I love watching. She's a feisty player. I love watching her.
1: Are they just not allowed to talk to each other in the game? Is it what?
0: So you get eight technicals. And as Brockman just said, you're suspended for a game.
1: It's a game, right?
0: So she's on her last, like, she's got one more card. Like, she's about to hit a red card here.
1: We're halfway through the season.
2: It feels like it's inevitable that she's going to get suspended.
0: Well, and this is the thing, actually, because you have the All-Star break. The Fever are just hitting their stride, and now you need to be playing your best basketball because the playoffs you're on the cusp of the playoffs. Yeah. And now she's potentially going to do something else. Like, she might blow a kiss. I'm blowing you a kiss. If she blows a kiss at the next team she plays against, she just got issued her last yellow card.
1: Okay, I see. So she's going to be in a suspension.
0: What are we doing?
1: So let me ask you this. So, and look, this.
0: I don't care what player this is, Seth.
1: Yeah, that's what I mean. That's what I want to know. Do we feel, are the women officiated in this manner differently than the men in the NBA?
0: I don't know if it's that.
1: No? Is it this player specifically?
0: The WNBA needs a better system. The officials are not bad. They're not bad people, but the league needs to elevate the officiating in the WNBA. For instance, we're going to talk about this on the show.
1: Yeah.
0: They need to be full-time salaried employees.
1: Of course.
0: The NBA has such, okay? Secondly, they need a replay center. The NBA uses a replay center in Secaucus, New Jersey. Yep. That has helped the game immensely. These are the best players in the world. Like I said, the officials aren't bad people. They don't want to make bad calls. But in order to have more consistency, you have to invest more. They need more confidence. The players need more confidence in them. And then the messaging, the responsiveness from the league. Mm. When there are controversial moments, how responsive and how quickly and timely do messages get out to support the players and the referees? But Caitlin talks a lot. She's one of the most competitive players I've ever seen. Like, there's so many competitive. Asia Wilson is an absolute beast when you watch her play for Vegas. Yeah. She's a monster. She can hit you with the inside, the outside, the Sigma. She's incredible. She's probably going to be the MVP again this year. She is a competitor now. She is very, you know, body language. She shows you how she feels. You have to let athletes do that. And I don't know if it's some of, like, the officials are sick of some of Caitlin's, you know, she's competitive. Like, mm-hmm. some of her gestures or whatever. I don't know if it's that. You probably have to go. But it's a long conversation. But the officiating needs to be improved. And we're going to, again, just touch on now. We're going to go over those in our show.
1: It's very fascinating, and we can't wait to hear you talk more about it later on.
0: I wanted to talk wrestling, but forget about it.
2: Wait.
0: Forget about it.
1: Yes.
2: You can stay.
4: We still got 20 minutes.
1: Stay around, and we can talk wrestling.
0: I just want to know how real it is.
1: I can give you all the information you need. If you want to stick around, we can talk wrestling after this, and I will sell you on it, and you're going to be a fan for the rest of your life.
0: Okay.
1: Deal?
0: Deal.
1: All right, she's in. Okay. Stacey Dales, everybody's going to stick around for one more segment. You can check her on ESPN. Woman's Now, later tonight. Women's Sports Now. And we'll be back with more in a minute.
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1: And I love beer.
0: Okay.
1: I'm a simple man.
2: Let's go.
1: Very simple. I'm a simple man. And like I can't consider like a sushi or steak really like a proper junk food.
0: No.
1: You know what I mean? Because sushi is just fish and rice. And I'm a classic sushi guy. I'm not like a roll where I want all the stuff on it. I just want a little omakase, a little rice, and a little
0: sugar fish.
1: You know, there you go.
16: Oh, beautiful. Great.
0: Yeah.
1: I like that. And then like steak is steak, you know, it's just red meat. Like I don't need it all crazy. I don't need butter all over it. Nothing like that. I just need a nice, good, medium, rare piece of red meat. Mm-hmm. So yeah. So I'm more of the pizza guy.
0: Okay.
1: So just fried.
0: I'm a Five Guys.
1: Oh, ooh. Burgers and fries.
0: Yeah. I get about three after like the Combine, for instance, or the Super Bowl. I'll get like three cheeseburgers.
1: Yes.
0: And French fries.
1: Yes.
0: And crush them.
2: They're the best fries.
1: That's beautiful.
0: Yeah.
1: Opinion.
16: Yeah. All right, there's a Five Guys 5 minutes away from here, Stacey.
1: Five Guys. There's also a place called Hi Ho that if you want a burger, get you a Hi Ho.
0: Everybody's salivating.
16: Is that in Marina Del Rey?
1: It's in Marina. Yeah. Okay. It's very good.
0: So you're gonna have a match with hit the ring with Roman Reigns.
1: Roman Reigns and I. Yes, going toe-to-toe, the heavyweight title. You had some questions about wrestling. I'll try to answer them in the few minutes we have left. So what do you got?
0: Yeah, how real is it? Like, what?
1: That's an interesting question. So it's real in the sense that there's a lot of physicality that mm-hmm. goes on, and a lot of it is very painful. And every time I fall on my back or come flying off the top rope and fall on my stomach, bad things can happen. And those bumps, as we call them, do accumulate over time. And it's like getting hit by a car. Like the mat is, it's literally steel, it's plywood, and it's about this much padding and then canvas over top, and that's it. There's no like magic.
0: So how many fractures have you sustained over the years? Because you're one of the best to ever do it. Like,
1: yeah. So, I mean, some guys go their whole career not getting hurt, but I've had some bad ones. I've torn my whole right knee. So MCL, meniscus, ACL. I've done my meniscus on my left knee as well. I had rotator cuff surgery last October. I've broken my jaw. I've separated both my shoulders multiple times. You know, I've had my fair share of concussions as well.
0: So what brings you back?
1: Oh my God,
0: you're obsessed with it.
1: I'm obsessed with it. I've loved it since I was a little kid.
0: Is there ever a moment where like you're looking across the ring at Roman, for instance, and you're like, dude, you just crossed the line? Like, or is that none of it's rehearsed?
1: So some of it is rehearsed. Yeah, yeah.
0: It is.
1: Some of it, it's like an improv comedy set a little bit where like, oh, we've talked about what we might go over. Here mm-hmm. are the set pieces, you know what I'm saying? And we speak a common language when we're out there. So we all kind of know where we're going, at least if we're good at what we do. And usually there's someone in there who's a leader, you know, someone that can like kind of take, like I could take you and get you through the paces, you know what I'm saying, with enough training. So... Then it's vibe with the crowd. It's this live audience interaction because you don't know what kind of ride they're going to take you on. You have a design. You're saying, oh, this is the story we want to tell. This is what we want to get done in there. But sometimes the crowd takes you in a direction that you're not ready for, and you got to be able to pivot to get it done. So it's a
0: What's
1: really...
0: What's your favorite wrestling move?
1: My favorite wrestling move is one that I'm delivering, and it's my finishing move, and it's called the stomp, and it's just where I put somebody's head directly into the mat, and then I pin them, and I throw them 2-3. That's my favorite wrestling move. That's my favorite one. It's the easiest one. It's the simplest one. It's the one where I win. But yeah, wrestling is a wild...
0: Andre the Giant was my favorite.
1: Andre, oh.
0: My favorite wrestler of all time.
1: What a king.
2: There you go, Stacey. Look at that picture.
1: Unbelievable.
2: That's the stomp. Oh,
1: there it is.
0: There it is.
1: There
0: that is amazing.
1: Giving it to Penta.
3: Yeah.
0: Look at how athletic you are, dude. Like, that's just...
1: Still got it.
0: It's sick, man. And it is like a... It looks painful when I watch.
1: Yeah.
0: But it also... How much rehearsal does go into it? Like for this match coming up?
1: God, it's just more of a conversation.
0: Just a conversation right before?
1: It's just more of a conversation. That's it. Thank you for asking about professional wrestling, though.
0: Thanks for enlightening
1: me. Stacey Dales, everybody.
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27: Here is your latest Middle Tennessee weather. Tonight will be partly cloudy with a low around 66. Friday will be mostly sunny with a high near 89. A 30% chance of showers and thunderstorms arrives Friday night. Saturday brings a 70% chance of showers and thunderstorms with a high near 90. 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
31: 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I think that's the group of five. 3-4 years from now, who's going to be on that poster? Is it going to be Maverick Bork? Is it going to be Brady Martin? Is it going to be Luke Evangelista? Is it going to be Wyatt Cullen, Riker Lee? Like, this is the process I think the Predators really need to take right now. That's the number one priority. Who are the players who are going to lead the next generation? 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
33: This is Nick Frazier. We start on Rocky Top, where Tennessee landed one of the biggest recruiting victories in the country. Five-star running back David Gabriel George has committed to the Volunteers, and the buzz doesn't stop there. Reports indicate George's NIL package is valued at a record-setting $6 million over the next 3 years, making one of the largest deals ever associated with Tennessee football. To the NFL, as the Tennessee Titans rookies report to training camp today, with the veterans arriving next Tuesday. Tuesday, July 28th, as the countdown to kickoff is officially underway. On the pitch, Nashville SC kept the good times rolling with a 1-0 victory over CF Montreal at Geodis Park last night. Sam Surge delivered the game's only goal from the penalty spot, as he now leads the team with his 10th goal of the MLS season to lift the boys in gold to their fifth straight league win. Goalkeeper Brian Schwacki was just as important, recording another clean sheet as Nashville extended its unbeaten streak to 10 matches and remained perfect at home in league play this season with 8 wins, no losses, and 1 draw.
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8: The word. So, it is what it is. I apologize when I said it.
9: Lane Kiffin. NFL future and the future of free agent Tyreek Hill in the NFL remains uncertain. The 32-year-old said on social media he still has no power in his recovering left leg. He had two surgeries 10 months ago on a dislocated knee and multiple ligament tears suffered in week 4 last season. First overall pick, quarterback Fernando Mendoza signed his rookie contract with the Raiders, 4 years, $57 million.
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10: In the HD studio in Atlanta, Georgia.
12: Let the games begin.
10: This is Freddie and Harry.
13: One of our other favorites is Mr. Magic. Magic, Magic in Illinois. Magic, what do you have for the safe space?
14: Hey, what's going on, guys? FC, HD, how y'all doing?
13: Brother, how are you?
14: I'm good. Hey, HD, I want to take you back a year. This month, last year, around this time.
15: You remember?
14: You got that power bill, man.
15: Oh.
14: You said, man, $800-some-dollars, what y'all been doing up in here?
15: You remember that?
17: I was trying to starve my damn family. Everybody eating bread for a week.
14: Hey, HD, I bet you said it to your wife. You said, honey, I'm making a comeback.
17: Well, you start checking every bit of your expenses. We yes. Stop at the gas station. Go put that Sam's Club gas in there. Go stop at that dog on BP.
13: That's
17: 15 cents yeah, less.
13: About
17: go to Sam's.
13: Yeah.
15: That was awesome.
10: This is Freddie and Harry.

0: Chicago Cubs jersey on. For those who, of course, can't see us, describe exactly the Chicago Cubs jersey that you have on, E-Dog. Hopefully, he'll do it today.
1: Oh, what, are you talking to me?
0: Yeah, of course. Thanks for paying attention to the show. Appreciate you. Give you all the love being part of the Four Horsemen. And that's how you do us?
1: Shannon was saying something.
0: I know. You guys are busy making sure we stay on the air. I get it. I mentioned people on the Reppin' Thursday. You got a Chicago Cubs jersey.
1: It's a Starlin Castro jersey. You know, it was on one of my early fantasy teams.
0: Right.
1: It's obviously got the nice blue pinstripes, Yankee pinstripes. Nice. I like it. And Starlin Castro is a Yankee legend. So,
0: yes, he is.
1: You know, repping 2-1 here.
0: Fly
1: the dub.
0: Oh, wow.
1: That's what this show does. We fly the dub.
0: You fly the dub. Especially when we can hear the fly the dub, but I digress. Shannon Penn, repping your wife's school. Virginia Tech with you on your drip gear going on today.
2: Oh, yeah. Shout out to the Hokies, man. Shout out to Coach James Franklin because, when the Hokies do
3: Hokies.
2: Well. Look, when the Hokies do well, I do well.
3: I do the hokey pokey and I turn myself around. What it's all about.
0: You put
3: hokey pokey.
0: You put the Franklin in and then the Hokies out. You put the Franklin in. Mm. They're going to shake the ACC all about. HD, as usual, repping your Louisville Cardinals.
3: Yes, man. I think it's going to be a great year for us. We do have an opportunity.
0: Yes, you do.
3: To win the ACC this year. I know Miami is the favorite. SMU is right above us as well. But
0: your team's not far behind those two at all, man.
3: New quarterback, Lincoln Kingholz. Excited to see what he's going to bring to the table. Isaac Brown. The Brown brothers in the backfield.
0: Yeah.
3: I think that is the best tandem in college football this season. Our defense, I think those guys are going to be solid as well, too. So always repping for L1C4.
0: Yep.
3: Everyone's listening like, what does that mean?
0: Mm-hmm.
3: Louisville first, Cards forever.
0: I love that.
3: L1C4.
0: I love that L1C4 moniker that's a part of your program. Involving Louisville training camps for the NFL right around the corner. I got one of my two teams. I got the Dallas Cowboys training camp t-shirt on. So I'm wearing that proudly today. And yes, I'll be wearing the New York Jets training camp shirt tomorrow. Just the two teams that I support. One gets support today. One to get support tomorrow. So that's number one. Number two, we haven't done this in a while. We're going to do a little praise music on a Thursday. We have not done it. I think it's been about two plus years. Since the last time we did praise music as part of the afternoon cool known as Freddie and Harry, we all said, wait a minute, everybody can use a little uplifting here, there, and everywhere. So we're going to do a lot of praise music today, part of Freddie and Harry, the Thursday afternoon cool.
3: Melodies from heaven.
0: Which will be coming up in 25 minutes from Kirk
3: Franklin. Rain down on me.
0: That's kicking
3: rain
0: off the show.
3: Rain down on me.
0: That'll be the first song of part of Praise Thursday that we're going to do. As a matter of fact, you can always get your praise on and get uplifted with us. Anytime you want on the Freddie and Harry calling line at 888-ESPN 888-729-3776.
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0: Well, the new LSU head coach Lane Kiffin never worries about praise. He can do that all by himself. What we've seen at Ole Miss and beforehand when he was in the NFL and at Tennessee and as an assistant in Alabama with Nick Saban. But now he's about to embark on a brand new journey being the LSU head coach. Part one, he got the job leaving Ole Miss last year. Part two, addressing the media, being part of the media consensus, part of SEC Media Days this week. And you knew the elephant in the room was going to be addressed early. Leaving Ole Miss to go to LSU, letting everybody who is somebody know he did not believe he could win a national championship in Oxford, Mississippi. He wanted to do down in Baton Rouge, down in LSU in Louisiana. Now, he says he regrets the Ole Miss exit. And for the next 92 seconds, you're going to hear all about that regret as he was not Lane Kiffin, but he was Lane Rambling.
9: You know, I made a challenging decision and change. And I think as I look back to that, I thought I could find a way for everybody to understand. And now as I look back later on, that was never going to happen. And I made a decision that I changed jobs. And as I get older and I go through things and losing both parents, I was actually talking to Ross Dellinger and I kind of said something that might sound kind of funny to you, but you know, I watched the Hulk Hogan special and I realized and I was like, we're all gonna die. And so some of the things that we put importance on, we worry about and what this person says and that, like, really aren't going to matter. And when I lost my dad, I started thinking that. And I really started thinking, when I grew up, there were two people that I thought just wouldn't die. My dad and Hulk Hogan. And then I watched that special and really, like, Hulk Hogan died too. Like, there's no way Hulk Hogan was ever going to not wrestle and die. And he did.

0: So it just made me reflect really on, like, I can't be so concerned about little things and what people say and this. And you got to make decisions. You got to go with them. And you do things and you make really good decisions and you make poor decisions. And that was a poor usage of a term that I believe, just like many coaches that have been there for, was factual. But over the course of a long interview, was bad timing and bad usage of the word. So it is what it is. I apologize when I said it.
1: You know, Lane Kiffin, as you go through this game we call life, you grow and you learn things along the way. But for him as a collegiate head coach, that's something I thought he would have been taking on because you are the leader of young men. And there are times where those young men will have to come to you for advice. And sometimes that advice, it's going to have to sound like this. You can't always worry about what people are going to think or what people are going to say. If you live your life worrying about what people are going to say or what they're going to think, you're going to die slow in that manner.
2: Okay.
1: You really are.
2: Right.
1: Your head is going to start hurting. You're going to have gray hairs across the board. You're going to feel out of place at times. You have to live your life understanding that you're doing the right thing, number one. You're making the best decision possible. I have no flock about the decision that Lane Kiffin made. But you don't need the dog and pony show that comes with it. And I think some of the times where he finds himself in these situations, it's because all of the extra that comes along with some of these decisions that he actually makes, Freddie. So, you know, no one in their right mind can sit up here and say, hey, if you're at Ole Miss and you have an opportunity to go be the head coach at LSU, they can sit here with a straight face and tell you they wouldn't take that opportunity. But if you take that opportunity and you want to elevate your family and you feel like that's the best place for you to succeed and win a national championship, you don't need the dog and pony show that comes with it.
2: Yeah, here's to what you just said. That was Lane Kiffin's way of trying to not make excuses but make reasons. Not saying how it's going to land. It can land anywhere it wants with anybody, individually or collectively. But this was the last time for him to say, this is why I left, not making an excuse, just giving reasons. He went around and around and around and around, invoking parents and parents passing on and watching a Hulk Hogan Netflix documentary, whatever that is. But that's part of Lane Kiffin, who he is. It's going to be a show. It's going to be excess. Whether it's a reason or whether it's an excuse or whether it's making any kind of move. That's why I said earlier this week, and today's kind of confirmed it. He is that guy in college football that plenty of people are going to use as a polarizing lightning rod. When you do something great, well, you're supposed to. That's why you left LSU to go to Ole Miss. If you fall short early on and you fall short late this season, a lot of people are going to give you the business because, as you mentioned, HD, you use the term the dog and pony show that seems to accompany Lane Kiffin no matter what he does good, no matter what he does bad. And believe me, the minute that Paul Feinbaum from the Paul Feinbaum show heard about that 92-second exercise about Lane Kiffin explaining why he left Ole Miss to go to LSU, you knew that Powell was not going to mince any words.
3: That was an absolutely pathetic answer that Lane Kiffin gave. He essentially called Ole Miss racist and said players didn't go there because of that, and that's why one reason why he was looking for, or the parents of and grandparents told him that. Just to try to equivocate and say it is what it is, bad usage of words, it's pretty poor.
2: Paul Feinbaum every Monday, no matter what LSU does.
1: Jumping off the top ropes.
2: Oh, my God.
1: And quite frankly, I love it.
2: I'm not opposed to it.
1: Mr. Paul, I love it. Continue the shenanigans in a great way.
2: Mm-hmm.
1: Because I love to hear that. It's nothing more appealing to me than when I'm on Get Up or I'm watching Get Up.
2: Right.
1: Or I'm on First Take or watching First Take.
2: Mm-hmm.
1: And Paul Feinbaum comes up there and he just uses those scissors and he cuts that sheet of paper in half. He's so excellent at it. And I love it, Freddie, because grace, there's no such thing as Paul Feinbaum giving anybody grace.
2: Mm-mm.
1: Because if he feels a certain way about a coach, about what a coach said or a player, the whole nine, or a fan base, he is going to lay it right there on the line. Mm-hmm. There's no gray area. There's no in between. It's not black and white. Damn it, it's black.
2: Yes.
1: Or if you want to say it's white. Mm-hmm. It, whichever color you choose. But it's not gray, I tell you that. Not when it comes to Paul Feinbaum.
2: With Lane Kiffin, there's a lot of gray involving him.
1: Probably too much gray, to be honest.
2: Well, you know what it is? When you live in those margins, you have to expect that people are not going to give you the benefit of the doubt the way you believe that they should. That's why I said this was Lane Kiffin's way today, as LSU head coach describing the exit as messy and saying that was him giving reasons, not excuses. Your thoughts on Lane Kiffin, what he had to say about his quote-unquote regretting the messy exit, leaving Ole Miss at 888-SAY-ESPN, 888-729-3776. It's the afternoon cool known as Freddie and Harry. He is Harry Douglas. I'm Freddie Coleman, presented by Progressive Insurance on ESPN Radio, the ESPN app, and Sirius XM Channel 80.
1: So, Freddie, I did want everyone to listen to the head coach of the University of Florida, John Summerall, basically explaining Lane Kiffin trying to compare his situation leaving Tulane to go to University of Florida to Lane Kiffin's situation leaving Ole Miss to go to LSU.
4: No two situations are different. Lane and I talked as we were going through it. He's like, you and I are going through the same thing in November. I'm like, no, Lane, we're not. If you leave, you're leaving an SEC school to go to an SEC school. It's a little different. I'm leaving Tulane. But it was challenging to do it. I wouldn't have done it any other way. I may have on the front end of taking this job maybe not been at my best every second for Florida because I wanted to make sure I left Tulane the right way. If any university had told me I couldn't coach in the playoff game, I don't think I'd have taken the job just because I couldn't leave the team I had coached all year.
2: You don't believe that, do you, HD?
1: Hell no. But it was great to say at the moment.
2: Sure.
1: To win over fans, to win over the people of the media.
2: Absolutely.
1: But for one second, do I believe that John Summerall would not have taken the University of Florida job? The school that I grew up watching and wanted to play for as a kid, Freddie Coleman, mm-hmm. where Steve Spurrier coached and Danny Werfel won a Heisman Trophy. And in 1996, they won a national championship. And then Urban Meyer came and T. Tebow was there. Chris Leak was there. Percy Harvin and company. You're trying to tell me if the University of Florida would have told you that you cannot coach in mm-hmm. the college football playoffs for Tulane, you wouldn't have took the job? Coach Summerall, it was good to win over the people.
2: He did win over the people.
1: Yeah, he did.
2: He did.
1: But I didn't believe him one bit when he said that.
2: I don't think he cared if anybody believed it or not.
1: But let me ask you, did you believe him?
2: No, I didn't believe him. But here's why I don't blame him for saying that, because the last thing you want if you're John Summerall is to be attached anything next to Lane Kiffin.
1: Of course.
2: That was his way of saying, we boys, but we ain't boys like that now. And he's right. It's not the same situation.
1: It's definitely not the same situation.
2: Not even close to the same situation. So I don't blame John Summerall. So I'm gonna really let the good guy here. Let the bad guy be Lane Kiffin. Let him be that bad
1: Ole
2: boy
1: Miss
2: in college football.
1: Won in the college football playoffs. Tulane got throttled in the college football playoffs.
2: But for Tulane, it didn't matter. The fact that they got there was enough for them.
1: These situations are not the same. Sorry, sir.
2: They're not close to it, and I don't blame John Summerall for making sure, hey, Lane, what planet are you on? I'm going to go the opposite way. You're not dragging me into this because we've been in the same circles, and we left two schools to go in the SEC, me going to the SEC, and you staying in the SEC. John Summerall played that perfect. He is not going to allow that Lane Kiffin oxygen to choke him. He's got enough to deal with at Florida trying to bring back and wake up the thunder and shake up those echoes, like you said, of Urban Meyer and Steve Spurrier and Danny Werfel and Tim Tebow and all those great Florida programs.
1: Anthony, exactly. Chris Doering. Don't get me started. Jack Jackson, Terry Jackson.
2: Exactly. He wants Florida fans to feel the same way that you did when you were watching those Gators as a kid.
1: Fred Taylor. Sorry. I'm living in my childhood right now,
2: That's
1: Fred.
2: Quite all right. But John Summerall was not going to be childlike next to Lane Kiffin. He's no. I'm going to be a grown man about this.
1: Well,
2: you don't have to believe me all you want, but I'm saying
1: Coach Summerall has in his favor, guess what? We would never know because it didn't happen.
2: True.
1: Right?
2: And you know me. I fear the known. I leave the unknown alone.
1: You can say that, but you also know on the flip side, that's not the situation that occurred on your end.
2: Mm-hmm.
1: So it's no way that you want to be compared to Lane Kiffin and what he had going on at Ole Miss, departing and leaving for LSU and not being able to coach in the college football playoffs.
2: Eric in Virginia, 888-729-3776. Eric Lane Kiffin, and now the head coach of all LSU, said he regrets the messy exit, the way things happened with him leaving Ole Miss to go to LSU. Eric, what say you?
5: I think Lane Kiffin is a dirtbag. I think he gave a bunch of excuses. This whole idea that he thinks he couldn't have won a national championship at Ole Miss is ridiculous. Kurt Cicchetti won at Indiana, the losing its Division I program football in football history. If he wanted to stay at Ole Miss, he could have won. He should have won. He saw the bright lights, and he wanted to go, and he didn't care who he trampled on to get there.
1: So, Freddie Coleman, that is a great point from Eric in Virginia. When you have an example of Kurt Cicchetti mm-hmm. going to Indiana, mm-hmm. in which I can tell you, of all the people in the world, you could probably count on your hand of the people that thought that Indiana University within 2 years would have won a national championship.
2: On
1: and
2: a
1: all
2: hand?
1: Those
2: How about a finger?
1: Well, I'm just saying all the people at their organization probably did.
2: They didn't think that
1: Not
2: in Indiana.
1: All, but Kurt Cicchetti probably did.
2: The only one was Kurt Cicchetti. Nobody else believed that. There's no way. I don't care if you are a native Hoosier fan. If you had told, man, we can win the national championship in football here in 2 years because we got Kurt Cicchetti, they would have laughed you out of the Hoosier state. The only one that believed that was Kurt Cicchetti. The only one.
1: Coach Cicchetti, he is going to mess it up for a lot of other people because what he did at Indiana and has done at Indiana is going to leave others with zero excuses.
2: Because athletic directors are going to say exactly what you said. Well, if he can do it in Indiana, why can't you do that here?
1: Why can't you do it?
2: Which means that if you're Lane Kiffin, you're behind, better make sure LSU gets the SEC championship game and gets a college football playoff. You can't do the 9-4s and the 8-5s.
1: Tell the truth and shame the devil.
2: And be on the outside looking in because that's not what you told people, Lane Kiffin. You told people, I can't win a national championship at Ole Miss. My chances of doing that are better at LSU. Indiana, Alabama, everybody else be damned. He let it be known to Ole Miss. Hey, I like it here. I love the Grove, but I don't think I can win a national championship here and make the party even better on the Grove. Even with him saying that, the guy that replaced him, Pete Golding, now the head coach of Ole Miss, I don't know if you believe it or not, but he says, ill will towards Lane, not so much.
6: Lane and I are good. I did not know Coach Kiffin prior to taking the Ole Miss job. I think everybody just assumes Alabama. I wasn't at Alabama when Coach Kiffin was, So I didn't come to Ole Miss because of Coach Kiffin. I came to Ole Miss to be at Ole Miss to raise three kids. So, our relationship really grew in those 3.5 years, and he did a lot for me, and I was very, very appreciative of how he treated me and my family, and learned a lot from him. So I have no ill will towards Coach Kiffin. He texts me on a regular basis, and there are certain things that we'll talk about, and there are certain things that we don't talk about. He's very competitive, just like I'm very competitive, right? And so obviously a lot of this went a different direction when now he had a new job with new responsibilities, and he's going to be super competitive to be the best that he can at that job, right, which is his job.
1: I love that from Pete Golding. That's also him, and you could just tell how calm he is and how confident he is as a coach as well, and also within his team. He just wants to get to week three. He wants to win week one and week two. He wants to get to week three so he can put that BTA.
2: Yeah.
1: You know what it stands for.
2: I know what it is. I think it's going to be a reverse BTA. I think LSU is going to be doing the BTA-ing against Ole Miss the other way around. Although Trinidad Chambliss will have something to say about that.
1: Sorry, Lord. Well. I know we about to praise you.
2: Yeah, well, put it this way. No, you didn't go the way of that. You just used the acronym, and you left it alone on this Praise Thursday edition of the Afternoon Cool, known as Freddie and Harry. He is Harry Douglas. I'm Freddie Coleman on ESPN Radio, the ESPN app, and Sirius XM Channel 80. Your thoughts continue to be heard, and we want to hear from you at 888-729-3776 on Lane Kiffin, now the LSU head coach. He says he regrets the messy exit the way it happened, leaving Ole Miss. Believe that or not. 888-729-3776. But Harry Dells has a word that you can believe in, courtesy of Granger.
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0: I'm Christine Lisi. 16 minutes. That's how long new LSU coach Lane Kiffin's opening statement was at SEC Media Days today. Among the topics he touched on, how he now regrets his messy exit from Ole Miss, and his comments to Vanity Fair in May that some elite recruits weren't interested in playing at Ole Miss because of its lack of diversity. He called them bad timing and bad usage of the word. Regarding the sky-high expectations at LSU, Kiffin described them as an awesome challenge. ESPN College Football Insider Heather Dinich.
1: They spared no expense in the transfer portal. He said they've got a great combination of transfer talent and high school recruiting talent to put together a team capable of winning now. There's no reason to think this team and the talent it has cannot contend for the SEC and a spot in the college football playoff.
0: 10 months after two surgeries on his dislocated knee and multiple ligaments, NFL free agent receiver Tyreek Hill said on social media he still has no power in his recovering left leg. The Raiders signed top overall pick in the draft, quarterback Fernando Mendoza, to his rookie contract, 4 years, $57 million.
2: Hey, it's Evan Cohen. Coming up Friday, we continue our ESPN Radio Rank'em series with the top five games I'm most looking forward to during the 2026 NFL season. 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

0: It is a Praise Thursday. Freddie and Harry, thank you very much on ESPN Radio, the ESPN app, Sirius XM Channel 80. And don't forget to tell that smart speaker to play ESPN Radio. I'm sure Lane Kiffin can use some praise as LSU's head coach going into his first season. I'm sure any kind of prayers down in the bayou, he will welcome them to make sure that year one does not be a disaster after leaving Ole Miss, because he believed he could not win a national championship in Oxford compared to Baton Rouge. But what has impressed Lane Kiffin so far about being the new LSU head coach?
1: One of the things that has really stuck out to me has been the alignment at LSU from the top down. You know, from President Roos to Virge Osborne, athletic director, to our board of supervisors. You know, that alignment has been great from the first time I met with them. And then a lot of times people, you know, schools recruit just like coaches do. And then is it that way when you get there? And it's been amazing, that alignment and commitment to building a championship program has been great.
0: And that $12 million a year you're going to make from LSU does not hurt either if you're Lane Kiffin. I don't doubt he's not being sincere. But sometimes, depending on who you talk to, it comes across as insincere and disingenuous from Lane Kiffin.
2: Well, it's like that sometimes, though, Freddie. When you have the track record that Lane Kiffin does, some positive, some negative, and you look at the departure from Tennessee and, you know, the violations to going to USC and not being the head coach there and at Alabama and then leaving to have to go to, you know, was it FIU, FAU, whichever one
0: FIU,
2: it was.
0: It was on Florida Atlantic.
2: And then the departure and everything that surrounded him leaving Ole Miss to go to LSU. Like, it's just been a lot of baggage at times when it comes to Lane Kiffin. And then, you know, with this social media stuff. Listen, I don't mind anyone being on social media. Just make sure you utilize it in the proper way. That's all. That's all I'm saying.
0: On 2026, you want people to use social media correctly?
2: Yeah, it's probably an oxymoron.
0: What planet are you on that you think the majority of people are going to use social media correctly, whether they're Lane Kiffin's or no Lane Kiffin's, as far as that goes? But Lane Kiffin, has he received too much criticism the way he left Ole Miss? 888-729-3776. We'll give you our answers, but let's hear from Steve in Kansas. Steve, what you got about Lane Kiffin and his exit from Ole Miss?
3: Hey, guys. How you doing?
0: Good. How are you?
3: Good. Hey, I just wanted to say, I mean, I get what Lane is saying, because I'm the biggest West Virginia Mountaineer fan on the planet. And when Rich Rod left us to go to Michigan, 99.9% of the state of West Virginia hated that man. And now we love him again. So, I mean, I get it that he, you know, that he feels bad about leaving, but, you know, things come around, like Rich Rod coming back.
2: Well, Steve, I would say this, like, I would never fault someone for making the best decision for their life and Absolutely. Also for their family's life.
0: Mm-hmm.
2: But there's also a way to do those things, right? I don't think it has to be blown up or all the attention has to be on you at all times.
0: Sure.
2: You can make it about other people and also have compassion about what's going on around everyone else that's going to be affected within taking that job. So I don't fault him for going to LSU. Like, I would have took the job. The head coach at Ole Miss, I'm going to LSU.
0: Yeah, if anybody should feel a certain way, I understand if you're an Ole Miss fan, think, well, what do you mean you can't win a national championship here? Why can't you do that in modern college football when you essentially, the facilities are terrific? You got terrific players to play at Ole Miss. You got this team to college football playoff. I understand why Ole Miss fans and Ole Miss alums would feel a certain way. I don't think he's.
2: I wouldn't have said that, though, Freddie. I wouldn't have said that.
0: I wouldn't have said it either. That's why. Like that's why I think he hasn't taken too much criticism, because that's the red marker right there. The fact you told everybody, win a national championship, I can do it there. I can't do it here. What the hell are you talking about? You don't have enough faith in your ability that you can't win a national championship when we're getting SEC money like LSU is getting, and our facilities are on par with just about everybody else in the Southeastern Conference, and you got this team to a college football playoff. You're not that far away from doing that at Ole Miss. That's why I don't believe he's taken too much criticism, because he essentially told Ole Miss and their people, you guys got something here.
2: Y'all,
0: but that's something that's not enough for me. They're too small for him.
2: In so many words, he basically said, y'all are too small for me. And the resources that I will have at LSU, which is more, but you don't have to say what everyone knows out loud all
0: absolutely.
2: The time.
0: Yeah.
2: That's part of the problem with Lane Kiffin.
0: Yeah, you can leave somebody, but don't disrespect them on the way out.
2: That part.
0: Rich in Virginia, 888-729-3776. Lane Kiffin says he regrets the messy exit from Ole Miss. Has he received too much criticism for the way he left the boys down in Oxford, Mississippi, Rich?
4: Not at all. Freddie, Harry, what's up, fellas?
0: Long time to see you, Rich.
4: Listen, I believe he would do it again. What's this, the eighth, ninth time we talking about Lane Kiffin leaving somewhere? But you know what? Listen, as long as it doesn't get SEC political and he starts visiting churches and things like that, listen, he'd probably do it again in the long term. It'll probably happen one more time. But listen.
0: Hold on a second. What are you talking about, churches? You got to explain that. I want to hear this.
4: Listen, you know how when you on the political circuit, Freddie, how, you know, you got to come visit the preachers down in the ATLians and the bayous. You got to go down there and get them people, you know, to get them recruits. Hey, Harry, what was his name when he went to get in Blue Chips? He went to go get Dumont. He went to go get Shaq. Like, he got to go visit the churches.
2: You got to be in there. You got to be in there catching the Holy Ghost. Praise the Lord to get that recruit.
4: You can't go to the churches. You have to go to the churches. So, you know.
5: Listen. Are you Baptist? You Southern Baptist? I grew up Lutheran.
2: Especially if grandma's involved.
5: I grew up a Protestant.
0: I got tears in my eyes.
2: Oh, now, Coach, when Sundays come, I know that's NFL day, but do y'all go to church on Sunday, Coach? That's what Grandma going to ask him.
0: Mm-hmm. I don't want to be lost, not lost in the storm.
2: Coach in there stomping his feet, praising the Lord, catching the Holy Ghost, speaking in tongues, trying to get that recruit.
0: Oh, my goodness. Kevin, what you got to say? 888-729-3776. Lane Kiffin said that he regrets the messy exit from Ole Miss. Has he taken too much criticism for the way he left the Rebels?
6: So I have 2 points, and I'll hang up and listen to you. First point is, if you don't believe Summerall, that gives me no faith in coaches, period, which I know Freddie has a lot of faith in coaches.
0: True.
6: Because I don't believe that he is Kiffin. I mean, come on now. But the second point is, if you listen to what Kiffin said, he apologizes for what all coaches know. And so he's apologizing for the fact that he said it, but also saying all coaches know Ole Miss is racist, don't go there. And I'm not understanding why these people are giving him a pass or giving him any credit at all for apologizing for something that had a two-pronged apology. I apologize, but I really didn't. Well, if you listen to what he said, that's exactly what he said.
2: I don't know
6: what he's
2: apologizing for.
0: Yeah,
2: once it comes out of your mouth, it's done now.
0: It's done, yeah. To your point and Kevin's point, yes. Because he basically put it out there. In plenty of words, and in not so many words, things are a little bit compared to LSU. He basically said one state is not as the other one when it comes to Louisiana and Mississippi.
2: Freddie, you
0: that's
2: know
0: what
2: me.
0: He said.
2: If I believe in something, I believe in it. I'm going full throttle. Then if I go down there and spank you, I'm going to let you hear it on the way out.
0: The vitriol from the fans towards Lane Kiffin is going to be very interesting on September 19th when LSU goes down to the Grove to play in Oxford against Ole Miss. They may have to have a one-second delay on ABC with the microphones. They'll keep the microphones away from the fans. The language? Ooh-wee.
2: Well, it's going to be very, very chippy. But that's why people love sports and football in this country. The chippiness, the buildup, the anticipation. Yeah. You know, Lane on this side, Pete Golding on this side, Sam Levitt at the quarterback position, Trinidad Chambliss on this side.
0: Mm-hmm.
2: Like the players that transferred from Ole Miss to go to LSU, the chippiness across the board is going to be fantastic. And it wouldn't surprise me, Freddie, if we seen a brawl or two.
0: I hope we don't, but I live on planet Earth. Potentially, that might even start before the game gets started.
2: Yes. You know what I do miss about college football? Like those teams, especially in rivalry games, meeting at midfield. Because, see, I was a part of one of those, Freddie.
0: You probably started it.
2: I was
0: started,
2: part of one of those. I didn't start it, but I tell you this. When that scoreboard happened, we finished it. Mm-hmm. Miami coming in, stumping on our Cardinal bird.
0: Well, see, that's just dumb.
2: Cincinnati did that the same bird. Thing. Beat them 70-7.
0: See, that's just full testosterone there doing that kind of nonsense.
2: We pecked their ass. Beat, peck all over Louisville. Miami came in there from South Florida thinking they the big bad wolf.
0: L1C4, huh?
2: Mm-hmm. Louisville first called forever. Took our bet off and gave them all kind of lashings.
0: Jay in the Queen City of Cincinnati at 888-729-3776. Jay Lane Kiffin says he regrets the messy exit leaving Ole Miss to go to LSU. Has he received too much criticism for the way he left Ole Miss?
7: What's happening, fellas? Good to hear y'all voices on this Thursday, man.
0: Absolutely.
7: No, he ain't received too much criticism. Actually, he should stand on what he say, man. My mom always told me, mean what you say and say what you mean. We live in a day where everybody got to backpedal and apologize. The real house coaches of the SEC need to stop it. Y'all ain't won nothing in forever. The playing field's even now. Matter of fact, when y'all going to come up north after October and play a game? It never happens. Y'all want to run all this mouth. Now y'all want to defect. Go ahead and defect so you can watch the conference fall apart. It ain't going to happen. I'm tired of hearing about the SEC. Let's talk about the Big Ten with the champions there. Go Blue, baby.
2: I like it, Jay. I like it.
0: Well, the SEC's not falling apart, but they ain't what they used to be. In terms of everybody fearing them, everybody has filed that playbook and that blueprint to say, oh, we're going to go into your dens and we're going to get those players now. We got NIL money. We got transfer portal. We had success. Plenty of schools are raiding SEC haunts, and those players are going to Big Ten schools, going to the ACC, going to the Big 12.
2: I end by saying this. We call it the playing field is now level.
0: And the SEC doesn't like it one bit. He's Harry Douglas. I'm Freddie Coleman. It's a Praise Thursday edition known as Freddie and Harry, presented by Progressive Insurance. And what does this maybe have to do with your NFL team or your favorite NFL player? This is ESPN Radio and the ESPN app.
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25: Here is your latest Middle Tennessee weather. Tonight will be partly cloudy with a low around 66. Friday brings mostly sunny skies and a high near 89. There is a 30% chance of showers and thunderstorms late Friday night. Saturday has a 70% chance of showers and thunderstorms. 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
0: It is a Praise Thursday, Freddie and Harry. He is Harry Douglas. I'm Freddie Coleman. Thanks for joining us on Sirius XM Channel 80, as well as TuneIn. Don't forget to tell that smart speaker to play ESPN Radio. What does Steve Sarkisian, Texas head coach, have to say about his quarterback, Arch Manning, as they try to make sure they go more boom than bust in 2026? That comes your way in about 15 minutes, give or take a lie or two. But we're not doing any lying on this Praise Thursday edition of Freddie and Harry, because we got plenty of this involving certain entities in the National Football League. One of those entities, Harry Douglas is probably not going to like. I got my two big old eyes on your quarterback of the Atlanta Falcons, Michael Penix Jr. They moved Kirk Cousins out of the way when they drafted you. He didn't like it. Y'all didn't care. Became the starting quarterback. Played pretty well. Played pretty well last year. Got injured. New head coach. They brought in Tua Tagovailoa. They brought in some competition for you, Michael Penix Jr., because Kevin Stefanski wasn't part of the process that drafted you. And he's going to maybe go to a guy he can trust more than you. I got my eyes, HD, on your quarterback for your Atlanta Falcons. How is he going to handle that competition with Tua Tagovailoa in the building?
1: Yeah, Freddie, I love this pick by you, it being Michael Penix Jr., quarterback of the Atlanta Falcons, because the regime that's there now, head coach Kevin Stefanski, general manager Ian Cunningham, and president Matt Ryan, those guys did not draft Michael Penix Jr. They also said, hey, we got a guy in Tua Tagovailoa who's going to be cheap and only cost us about $1 million and some change. A guy who's played a lot of football to come in and to compete for this starting job, because they don't need the quarterback position to be outstanding. Mm-hmm. You just have to play point guard and deliver the football to the plethora of weapons that they do have at the skill position level, and they have some damn good ones. So I like this pick. Now, my first pick when it comes to all eyes on them, I'm going with wide receiver Keon Coleman. Ooh. And sometimes you need to read the tea leaves or see what's happening around you to understand that the leash that you're on might be very, very short. And the reason why I say that, the Buffalo Bills went and traded for DJ Moore. They brought in free agency last year Joshua Palmer. They also drafted Skylar Bell from UConn. So Keon Coleman, in your third season, you better get it together, because you are that big body wide receiver that they were counting on to be that jump ball wide receivers. Win those, not 50-50, but 100-100 balls. Be a red zone threat as well. So in your third season, you better pick up the pace. Who do you have next, Freddie?
0: Oh, Skylar Bell is going to be really, really good for the Buffalo Bills. My next, when it comes to this entity, I'm going to go with a guy that a lot of people wonder, is he as good as the winning totals tell you? And that is Jalen Hurts, the quarterback of Philadelphia Eagles. Now, what about compadres? Jason McCourty, ESPN NFL analyst, was on Unsportsmanlike this morning, and he says people only talk about what he can't do instead of what he's been able to do.
2: You think about the way we talk about Jalen Hurts. Not only was he a Super Bowl MVP, the year they lost the Super Bowl, he was the runner-up to the MVP to Patrick Mahomes. Like, he has done some amazing things in our league, and he continues to, like Nick Sirianni, just win games. But all we talk about with Jalen Hurts is what he can't do. Like, the offense can't have motion because he can't handle it. They don't go under center because he can't do it. They can't throw the ball in the middle of the field because he can't do it. So I think from that standpoint, someone that has had that much success to focus so much on what he can't do would be like, as we watch Brady, like, well, he can't run fast, like, but the guy is throwing the ball all over the field and winning games time after time.
0: And no A.J. Brown and that distraction. I got my eyes on Jalen Hurts because I've seen him be a winner at all levels, high school, college, NFL. But there's always seemed to be a yeah, but when it comes to Jalen Hurts, that's going to be a big old but with no A.J. Brown, part of the Eagles, this upcoming season.
1: I think a lot of people right now have their eyes on Jalen Hurts to see what this offense is going to look like once again in Philadelphia. Now, Freddie, my next pick, I'm going to the Houston Texans. That's quarterback that they took second overall in the draft a few years ago. That's C.J. Stroud. The last time we seen him playing in the postseason, two games combined, he had seven turnovers. This is the best defense in the league, in my opinion, in Houston. They have it at all three levels, defensive line, linebacker, and then also in the secondary. But if they would have got better quarterback play last year, we're probably talking about a different version of Houston as a team overall.
0: Sure.
1: Will C.J. Stroud be the guy that we've seen in this rookie year? All eyes on him.
0: You can't waste that defense if you're the offense of the Houston Texans.
1: No, sir.
0: You have an elite defense. If they're not the best defense in the NFL, they're 1B to whatever that 1A, whoever that 1A is. You got that kind of filthy McNasties on defense, you got to start being a filthy McNasty on offense, especially at the quarterback position. He is Harry Douglas. Send him on the socials at HDouglas83. I'm Freddie Coleman. You can do the same at Coleman ESPN. It's a Praise Thursday afternoon cool edition of Freddie and Harry. Thanks for being a part of it, and thanks a lot.
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12: This is Nick Frazier. We start on Rocky Top, where Tennessee landed one of the biggest recruiting victories in the country. Five-star running back David Gabriel George has committed to the Volunteers, and the buzz doesn't stop there. Reports indicate George's NIL package is valued at a record-setting $6 million over the next 3 years, making one of the largest deals ever associated with Tennessee football. To the NFL, as the Tennessee Titans rookies report to training camp today, with the veterans arriving next Tuesday, July 28th, as the countdown to kickoff is officially underway. On the pitch, Nashville SC kept the good times rolling with a 1-0 victory over CF Montreal at Geodis Park last night. Sam Surge delivered the game's only goal from the penalty spot, as he now leads the team with his 10th goal of the MLS season to lift the boys in gold to their 5th straight league win. Goalkeeper Brian Schwacke was just as important, recording another clean sheet as Nashville extended its unbeaten streak to 10 matches and remained perfect at home in league play this season with 8 wins, no losses, and 1 draw.
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13: 35 years of the best sports talk in Nashville. It's the George Plaster Show with Tennessee Sports Hall of Fame quarterback Kelly Holcomb and young gun Lewis Maddox. And now, here's your host, George Plaster.
14: Hello again, everybody. Welcome in. Beautiful Thursday. Hot. Right now, doesn't look like any rain out there. That's good news. Who knows how long that lasts. We got a good show for you today. As soon as he gets on board, we'll get into it with Danny Evans. 4 o'clock hour will get pretty spicy. We'll get into LSU football with a head coach by the name of Lane Kiffin and Matt Moscona, who is wired to the LSU scene. He'll join us around 4:25, and we'll talk about, okay, what has the impact been so far of Lane Kiffin being with us? I hear that little in the background, so I know Danny is close to being with us. Let's go to Murfreesboro first and say hello to Kelly Holcomb. Kelly, how are you?
15: Bit, are we hello and be done?
14: Excuse me?
15: I said, are we hello with Danny coming on and be done with it? Or
14: hello?
15: I mean, I had to go to a psychologist today because I spent way too much time with you yesterday.
14: What did he say?
15: He said, you're just going to have to figure it out. I don't know what to tell you, man. That dude seems screwed up.
14: Well, his swing certainly is.
15: Yes.
14: Lewis, how are you?
16: I'm fantastic.
14: Well, that's wonderful.
16: How are you doing, George?
14: I'm good. Thank you. Can we cut out the nonsense and get to Danny?
16: We can.
14: Okay, let's bring him up. There's that Wrigley Field in the background. Danny, how you doing?
17: I'm doing well, guys. Sounds like a scramble yesterday. Am I correct?
14: It was.
15: We did.
14: I did the best I could.
15: I'm still having nightmares, Danny. Still having nightmares, brother. Sorry.
17: Yeah, but at least George carried you, right?
15: Oh, yeah. He did.
14: Danny, at
15: he gets
14: point,
15: it out there about 75 yards with his driver, Danny. There's no pop true. To that at all.
14: That is not true. But Danny, at one point, a little frustrated with Kelly, you know, the ball is here and I need to go hit it. And I said, get out of the way, you loser.
17: Wow.
15: Well, he goes up. You know how a scramble works, Danny. You go up to the green and all four of you look at the putt and you're saying, hey, this goes right. I think you need to aim right there. Well, everybody's still like rounding balls up. You know, maybe I'm the closest or Clayton was the closest or Chris was the closest because George never was. But you're going to round up your balls around the green and you look up and George is putting. So he's no

0: you're back, then you're back a week later.
1: Oh,
0: so,
1: I love it.
0: Danny, I put together a little bit of a list today.
1: Okay.
0: That I want you to take a look at in just a second. Okay. As we know, the trade deadline is around the corner. Virtually every team that's looking for something is looking for starting pitching. The Cubs maybe more than anybody because they've had 100 million injuries. But there are a lot more teams that need help than there is available stuff. So I want you to look at this list, and I'm going to read the list out. I've got huge question marks by Tarek Skubal. Who knows what's going to happen?
1: Mm-hmm.
0: Casey Mize, Jack Flaherty in Detroit, Dean Kramer with the Orioles, Kevin Gausman in Toronto, Michael Walker, Seth Lugo with Kansas City, Joe Ryan with the Twins, Reed Detmers, Jose Soriano with the Angels. The National League, to me, is even harder. And here are the six that I put down. Freddy Peralta, Sean Manaea, Clay Holmes, all with the Mets, Brady Singer in Cincinnati, Nashvillian Robbie Ray with the San Francisco Giants, and Michael Lorenzen with the Colorado Rockies. Is that close to the group?
1: Yeah, I think I'd add May from the Cardinals. He's a free agent at the end of the year. He could be a guy. And I think the Nationals, too, Griffin could be an option. He's a free agent at the end of the season, so he could be a guy they could turn into. But I think, yeah, you've got it. I think Sugano is a guy that I think with Colorado you might like. I would inquire about Cincinnati's Hunter Green. Green still has a couple more years. He's got two more years in his contract, but he'd be a guy if you really want to play hard that you can find out whether or not he's available or not. But I think they're good names, George, but here's my take on the whole thing. You know, there's only about 7 or 8 teams that are out. And there's another, I don't know, maybe 10 to 13 clubs that are a fence sitter right now on July 23rd. The deadline's not till the 3rd of August. And there's 3 teams that are looking for top-of-the-line starters. Your Braves, Philadelphia, and the Cubbies. So those 3 teams are going to be in on everybody, which is going to knock the prices up on everyone. I think it comes down to, George, are you looking for someone to get in, or are you looking for someone to win the whole darn thing? And I'm going to throw a real wrench into this for me, George, just a different approach. If you don't think you can get one of those top guys, and I think Ryan, Skubal, I thought Gray was a guy, but there's no way the Red Sox are going to do that now. I think Alcantara could have been a guy, but Miami's close. If you can't get one of the better guys, I would think about trying to get Miller. Put Miller at the back of your bullpen, thickens up your bullpen, takes some pressure off your rotation, and Miller can affect you 3 out of 5 days, whereas the starter can only get you 1 out of every 6.
0: It's an interesting theory, and I'm hearing it more and more. So I'm going to do one of these Kelly questions.
1: Mm-hmm.
0: Okay, I'm stealing it, and I know it, and he's going to go berserk. So you're the general manager of a team that's 3 out of the final wild card,
1: mm-hmm.
0: and you want to bring all your people in for a conversation over the next 4 or 5 days.
1: Mm-hmm.
0: And is there somebody in the room that finally looks up at general manager Danny and goes, Danny, who's kidding who? We may slip in. We're going nowhere. Sell.
1: First of all, George, I don't think you can do that meeting this late in the process. You've got to have people out in the field. You got to see them, seeing starting pitchers. So this time of the year, you're kind of in no man's land. You can no longer have in-person meetings. They've got to be virtual.

0: virtuals. I know some teams are doing that, but they're the teams that you and I off the air would kind of laugh at. Okay. You can't work that way. You can't make those kind of moves. To really fully answer Kelly's question, George, I think what we have to do here is you've got to look at who on your staff is going to tell you the truth and who is going to be the salesman in the room. And if your people are empowered and they've been part of the entire process, truth serum is flowing in the room. I would do virtuals like this every 3 days or so just to catch up with everybody in the trade market. What are you hearing? Where are we? And you do get that conversation sometimes where a person who really knows the club and is a voice that you listen to will say something like, listen, at best, we get in and we get beat in the first round. It's not worth mortgaging our future to get a guy for 8 starts and 1 postseason start. But George, it all comes down to this. What's your reason for making the trade? Is it just to get in? Is it that you haven't been in the postseason for a long time and you have to show your fans, hey, we're serious? Is it you want to get further than the first round? You've been knocked out a couple times? Or in some cases, and there's about 5 of them, you want to win the whole thing. And this guy is your 1-3 starter in a best-of-5, best-of-7 series.
1: Okay. Tell me your version of how the whole Scooble thing plays out. And let me preface this by an opinion that I think Detroit is about a year late and a dollar short. And they've been backed into a corner. And my gut feeling is they're not going to get what they think they're going to get. But you tell me.
0: George, I agree with you. I think they should have made this move a year ago or in the offseason. He's got Scott Boras. Boras is known for not signing until the player gets into the free agent market, which, you know, I find to be a very interesting strategy. And it's been very effective for a lot of his guys. But now he has the elbow issue. There were some questions. He's back on the field. Detroit made a big move for Valdez in the offseason, and they thought they were setting themselves up for a real good run. In fact, when I saw them in mid-April, I went to see how good they were going to be, and it was obvious they were going to be pretty good. But, George, they wake up today. They're 6.5 out of the division, and they're 4.5 out of the wild card. They've got 2 clubs ahead of them to get to the White Sox. That's very ambitious. I watched all games of the Cubs series. They played really well, and they're going to be a good club. But I think they're on the outside looking in, and it's not going to be easy right now. The Red Sox really affected them a great deal. For me, George, they have to move them. And if they don't move them, they're going to get a draft pick, a first-round draft pick for next year. A relatively inexperienced general manager and a team that thought they were on the cusp of something really good. And it just shows you how quick their window is. But George, candidly, I think the guy is Joe Ryan. Joe Ryan would be my target if I could get a guy right now. I love him. He competes so well. George, Kelly, Lewis, I only traded the deadline for guys who have taken the ball in the postseason because the pressure is such that they've got to know what it feels like before they become a mercenary. Joe Ryan could be that guy. He's relatively inexpensive. He's got a mutual option for next year. He's a real, real good pitcher. And I think he's the guy you turn to get the deal done instead of overpaying for Scooble, who you don't know is going to stay healthy the rest of the way.
1: Do you believe in the end that the Dodgers will use Ohtani's knee issue to go get Scooble?
0: George, they have the best farm system in the game. It's verified across the board. They scout, develop, sign better than anyone else, and they develop after they acquire them. So they've got the resources to do it. But remember, Glasnow's down, and they also don't have Snell. and with Ohtani's knee, although he threw a pen yesterday, they have some question marks. George, no National League team has ever won three World Series in a row. That is their goal. They want to win the World Series. They're not looking to get in. They woke up today with an 11.5 game lead. They're trying to win the whole thing. So Scooble is set in their sights, and they can pay for Scooble unlike anybody else. So I'm sure they're all the way in, but I'm sure they're in on Peralta. I'm sure they're in on Ryan, and I'm sure they're in on other guys too.
1: Okay, so Kelly, I see you with your arms crossed, maybe a little disgusted with me. How many of yours did I steal?
2: No, you didn't steal. I was thinking along your lines, but I want to preface it with this, Danny.
1: Well,
2: I
1: hold go on. Stop right. there, because we'll go to the break first.
2: Okay. All
1: right. And then we'll bring you up.
2: All right. Sounds good.
1: How about that?
0: It's a dog leg raid, Kelly. We got to pick the right club first.
2: That's no problem for George. He was aimed that way yesterday.
1: The problem is, Danny, when you know in that golf bag that you don't have a club that'll make it happen.
0: Oh, I really know that feeling.
1: It's a lot like your final exam in college. And it's make or break, and they hand you the test, and you're like, "Oh crap!" That's what it is.
0: Google talks back to you, right?
1: Oh God, does it ever? Okay, Kelly Holcomb, Lewis Maddux are both in the on deck circle, ready and raring to go with the great Danny Evans on the George Plaster Show.
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0: yeah. That one goes all the way back to when I was in high school. That has nothing to do with anything.
1: Sheesh.
2: Freddie Mercury at his best.
0: Yeah, exactly. Okay, Kelly Holcomb about to tee off with Danny Evans on the first tee. It'll be a more pleasant golf experience for Kelly than yesterday, which he has described to colleagues as the worst ever.
3: Well, Danny, you know it's bad, and this is all I've got to say about Georgia's golf game. When you're out driving somebody with a 9-iron, that's pretty bad.
2: A choke-up 9-iron, right?
0: That's
2: yes,
0: not true.
2: You know, Kelly, I could just say something. I do enjoy scrambles for one reason, is everybody contributes at some point. Well, at least in most cases. And you walk away. Yeah, you walk away going, you know, I sucked, but hey, I made a lucky putt. Or, no. You know, I did, the ball bounced off the tree really well, you know, one time. One guy I played with had to be like a 40 handicap once. And guys, he airmailed the ball right, bounced it down the cart path about 320. And we hadn't used one of his drives. And it was like a 340-yard hole. He's like 15 yards short. And one of our guys uttered one of the greatest golf lines ever. He said, Robbie, just stay in the cart. You can't help us from this point forward. And we all laughed. Robbie didn't even fight us. We used the extra putt to make the putt, and we got an eagle.
0: Now, in fairness, they used a tee shot of mine that got on the green, sort of a birdie putt. I mean,
3: it was a par three, and George used a driver.
2: Well, the wind was right in his face.
3: I mean,
2: right,
3: it wasn't like one of those U.S. Opens where it was 290-yard par three up at Bethpage Black or somewhere. You know, it was at this place. It was at the Hermitage, and it was like 150 yards, and George used a driver.
0: Where was your tee shot?
3: I don't know. It wasn't close as yours. I'll give you that. Yeah, okay. It didn't suck, but it was so yours was closer.
0: That was my golf contribution, and I told some really good stories.
3: You did tell some good stories. Okay, I got to go back to George's question. Mm-hmm. Because I believe that your organization, and when you were a general manager, you had everybody being honest with you. But there's some organizations, when they have a general manager, it's not like that. And mm-hmm. I've been in situations where if you're going to say that to a guy that you know is not friendly about things, you better have some big gonads. So that seems like it does not happen a lot, man, because, you know, I think you would have an open dialogue, but just talk to, because there's other organizations where guys are scared to say things. I've been in spots like that in coaching when I got into coaching, just like when I was playing ball with the Browns, you know, our coach would have a leadership council mm-hmm. and we would give him suggestions, but he never went through with it. Mm-hmm. So you've got organizations like that. And I believe that that's why people are not successful. And I think that's the root cause, because they don't feel like they've been given any input to the organization.
2: Kelly, it's spot on. One of the best questions you've ever thrown out. And I will tell you that when you're in a decision-making role, you know you're getting criticized. I mean, that's what you get. You're the starting quarterback. You know, I mean, you're the safety, and you get burned. I mean, you're exposed. That's where it is. This time of the year is the biggest exposure, and it's twofold. Three, actually. Number one, the standings. It's July 23rd. This is where we are. Now, you can hope, you can decide whatever, but it's clear cut. It's black and white. This is where we are today. Second, your minor league system. Is it good? Is it bad? Do you have people you can trade, or do you have no one you can deal? Third, have you just monopolized the payroll where it's not flexible enough to take somebody on? And Kelly, it exposes people, and some people don't like it. You're right. And some people not only don't like it, but they get offended if you call out the truth in the room. I was very lucky. I had a great first boss, and he said to me, you can't pretend at the deadline. In the room, with your people. This is who you guys have concocted, and it's your work of art out there. So you get criticized, and it's valid. But Kelly, for me, that's what I lived for. I loved the fact that I was completely accountable because of the standings. There's no subjectivity. What I always tried to be, and I was talking to Kathy about this a few minutes ago, we were coming back from the gym, and she said, how much is accountability the problem? And you just nailed it, just like she did. Some people don't like to be accountable in the room or publicly that they haven't done a good job. Whether you like it or not, Kelly, the scoreboard doesn't lie. This is where you are. And when I came to the Dodgers, I heard some of that, and I knew why they hadn't been in for a while. And I said, guys, we have to get to the point where we're not on the outside looking in. And that's on us, nobody else. It's not the media. It's the players that we as a group assemble. And Kelly, leadership, to me, is not the loudest voice. It's the best listener and the one who's the most pragmatic. And I always tried to stay kind of low key right now because I didn't want to influence anybody's decision, but I also wanted them to be comfortable speaking freely and not worried about what I was going to say.
3: With the trade deadline coming up, I'm sure this was huge for you, and I'm sure it's like a puzzle. But like George had a pretty good list, and you named off some more guys. But was there ever a time when you were a general manager that you didn't go after the guys that everybody knew were going to be free agents or knew was going to be on the chopping block? Did you ever go to a guy that was kind of the team's – I don't know if he was an ace, but he was up there, and you just talked to another general manager and says, hey, would you be willing?
2: Yes.
3: Did that ever happen?
2: Oh, yeah, completely. Some deals get done a bunch of different ways, Kelly, and it's really fun. Is your relationships preceding the deadline really helps you at this time. You can be a little frustrated. I can call you up and go, you know, maybe we worked together 10 years ago. And I'm just like, Kelly, you know, I'm really frustrated. I've been trying to get Scoobal and I can't get him. And it's just too much. Would you ever move so-and-so? You know, Dan, I would. But see, there's no BS because we trust each other. And I'm like, oh, Kelly, what would you really want? This is what I want, and deals get done. But the more fun thing, Kelly, and I'm a little embarrassed, there's a couple deadlines that I made trades with like 20 seconds to go because I was a big whiteboard guy. I still am. I got them all right here. And I looked and I went, wait a second, he hasn't been moved. And our best pitching guy thought he'd be an ideal fit. So I got the guy on the phone. And it was like the Costner movie. And I just said, hey, it's deadline. Would you move him? It was Terry Mulholland, the left-handed pitcher. And he said, well, yeah, but it's too late to the deadline. I said, no, I do it for this guy or this guy. Would you do it? Yes, get it. My assistant looks at me. She calls it into the league office like 5 seconds before the deadline. And I said, well, that was kind of cool. You know, it was kind of fun. Kelly, it's a rush. But here's the thing. The moment you're done, that's your team the rest of the way. And when you go in the clubhouse, everybody on that team, and you know you were in that locker room, everybody on that team says, okay, you just told us either how much you think of us or how little you think of us. And the problem is you can't hide. You have to go in there. You got to show your face, and you'll either get the criticism or the compliments. But what you'll also get is the media watching them interact with you.
3: So the Red Sox just went on a nice little run.
2: 15 in a row, I'd say so, yeah. Oh,
3: absolutely, absolutely. So when you had teams like that, just talk about the elation in the locker room, in the organization, in the front office. What do people think? How cool is that to be part of something like that? When you're out, you know, everybody's thinking you're out of it, and now you've worked yourself back into it.
2: Yeah. So, Kelly, I can turn back to the 2015 season with Toronto. We are 8 games behind the Yankees in second place. It's July 30th. People are telling us we're out. 4 of us thought we were in. Alex Anthopoulos, George's favorite general manager, now the Braves GM, is my boss. And I was brought in to kind of be the little bit of an instigator, but also the experienced guy in the room. And I said, listen, I think we can do some special things here. Kelly, we made 7 deals in 10 days. And when I went in the clubhouse the day after the deadline, I mean, I knew the whole club, obviously, and they're all coming up to me saying, hey, we're gonna go deep into the postseason now. And I said, well, we're a better team now. And when you say things like that to each other, the accountability is strong, but they also, Kelly, know that you did everything you could to get them better players. Russell Martin's my buddy. I drafted him in LA and he comes up to me and he fist pumps me and he said, better yet, they're all good character guys. And I said, great. And Kelly, we got in, we got within a game of the World Series. And you know what? It's because of that. And that rush that I felt in the clubhouse was something I'll never forget. And it made the previous 3 weeks of just insane travel. And Kelly, I was in 16 cities in 15 days. And I saw everybody we traded for. And you know what? We did it. So yeah, there's a rush. But luckily, I've never felt what some people do, which is they don't do anything. And then they have to go run and hide for the next 2 months. I don't want any part of that. You're either in the boat or out.
3: So my last thing here is, and I've got 2 questions, but I'm gonna use one. I asked you early in the year, the Houston Astros started off really bad.
2: Yep, they sure did.
3: And you said, don't count them out yet. And they're coming back a little bit and they're not in a strong division, but you got the Alvarez guy who's having a heck of a year. Do you think they keep going and they get to the top of that division?
2: That division is going to be so fun to watch, Kelly. Nobody's going to pull away. It's Texas, it's Seattle, and you know, and them. And when you look at the Astros, I got the standings right in front of me. They're 2 out of the division and they're 3.5 out of the wild card. So the likelihood is they got to win the division to get in. Yeah. And they don't really have a lot of assets to move, but they're in a division where you don't have to be exceptional to get in. But the team ahead of them in Seattle is going to be aggressive as can be because they felt last year they should have gone deeper. So that to me, and the reason I said that is the Astros have good pitching, but they also have really good experienced players. And, you know, Kelly, on July 23rd, a veteran in the clubhouse is way different than the kid who's experienced it for the first time. It's a marathon and he's not going to sprint the next 2 months. He's going to be ready to go every day and give it everything he's got. And I think what you have is a good club, but I wrote down some other teams that are like them. See, I think the Cardinals are in a similar position. You know, are we in or are we not? I don't know. San Diego, in or out? Minnesota, in or out? And they're really tough because you can make an argument either way and really have a satisfactory answer. But I think their owner is so competitive. I think the Astros will do some little things, but I still think they're going to be a player, but I don't know that they get in. I just don't see it right now. It's a great question.
1: Hey, Danny. Yeah, I kind of want to talk about that Red Sox thing a little bit deeper. obviously, this is insane because I thought they had no chance, and then obviously they're the talk of the town right now, and Fenway's rocking. But, I mean, given their circumstances, can you really like dive into their front office? And like, I mean, does the mindset when something like that happens change completely on a dime immediately? Or I mean, you know, are there people in that building that think that's just a 15 game stretch and we really don't want to trust these guys to make a deep run?
2: Their ownership has been real difficult to assess for the last 10 years. They've gone through 4 general managers in that period. They lead the team and they're very volatile. And they're unpredictable, Lewis. It's a really good question because everybody in baseball is trying to figure them out right now. Are they that good? Well, obviously not. You're not going to win 15 in a row again. It's not going to happen. But does this put them in a spot where they're going to be a wild card team? If we played the playoffs today, they're the last wild card team. And you wouldn't have said that 10 days ago. They're a seller. Now Sonny Gray's off the market. Now, you know, their bullpen is off the market and it was going to be moved. But their general manager has been very suspect in his decision-making in the last year or so. So now, after firing Alex Cora early in the year, he is under the gun and the ownership is under the gun. Are we in or are we out? Only time will tell, but they have a really difficult pathway now because there's other really good clubs, Seattle, Minnesota, Houston, on the outside looking in. They're not going to go away easily. Cleveland's right there. So are the White Sox. So as a result, Lewis, the Red Sox are in a precarious spot where you can't get deluded by what happened the last 2 weeks.
1: Yeah, absolutely. And can you take us into the mind of a GM when it comes to trade deadline? Like, where does that rank in terms of stuff that y'all were responsible for currently? Like, is that something that is on your mind year round or a couple weeks before, or are you writing down names on whiteboards 365?
2: Hey, Lewis, good question. For me, my mind, and you guys know me a little bit, never stopped. I mean, I'm always that guy. So I didn't turn on the switch and off. But during the last month or so, this is what you get hired for. You get hired for your strategy, your mind, your communication skills, your ability to interact with your 29 peers, your staff, your minor leaguers. But Lewis, the thing nobody tells you is you also have to know your minor league system better than anybody. You've got to know, oh, I can't move that guy. I can't move this guy. I got a bad feel about this. But you also know your big league team better than anybody else. And you have to remember that, yeah, just because I like this guy, will our manager utilize him the way he is best utilized? Aside from picking your staff and from the draft, Lewis, this is the moment that you earn your salary and you earn your title. But you're also completely exposed as an organization because other teams tell you if you're good or not by the way they act towards your prospects. If they don't like your guys, I mean, with the Dodgers, my first year, one of my friends just said to me, Danny, we can't make a deal. You don't have anybody in your system I would trade for. And I knew that, but I didn't know if everybody else knew that. And they knew it. As a result, I didn't make a deal at the deadline except for a minor tweak. And it was our past coming back to haunt us.
1: Danny, last thing for me. Can you talk about playoff expansion a little bit? How much has that changed the buyer-seller market? And if you were to put yourself in a building today, are you more willing to ship a player or prospect now than you were 10 years ago?
2: Oh, yeah. 30 years ago, Lewis, there was a wild card team added. And then there was a second added later. And then recently, the third team. It's paralyzed some of the, I would say, poorer organizations because they're afraid to make a decision because they're afraid, as Kelly said earlier, of getting criticized. They don't want to be criticized for not being good and making a trade. So, Lewis, what it has done is it has kept more than half the clubs in the race on July 23rd. Now, just think about it. You've got a Dodger team that's up almost 12 games, but the two teams behind them are talking to teams in a wild card hunt. So what it has done is it's expanded the opportunities, but what it's really done is confused a lot of front offices and ownership groups, and they're fully exposed. They're bamboozled right now. They just don't know what to do. And I kind of chuckle because not only are they exposed, but everybody sees it in live time.
0: Interesting stuff. Okay, we're going to open the phones. Love getting Danny involved with callers. I'm looking for four red-blooded American baseball fans out there who want to talk to Danny. You got to move quick at 615-759-9949. 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
5: 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It's jazz, improvised, and unpredictable. It's rock. The crowd explodes like a guitar through a wall of amps. It's rap. Fast, sharp, all rhythm, and timing. It's country. Nothing but three outs and the truth. Do you believe me now? 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

0: 1 minute late word out of Baltimore. The Ravens have waived former Vanderbilt quarterback Diego Pavia. He was let go to make room on the 90-man roster for free agent center Ethan Posick, who passed his physical and signed a one-year deal today. Kelly, give me an interpretation. He doesn't get to training camp.
1: No, he does not, and that's kind of, when you get cut this early, George, they didn't have to really make a decision on you, so that's kind of, that's a tough situation there. Danny, I see Danny shaking his head, but when you get cut this early, you didn't really impress, let's just be honest.
2: Yeah, and you know, sometimes the impression, George, is in the clubhouse, is in the book. You just didn't grasp what they needed. You never know what happened, but if he has a good agent, he can land somewhere else.
0: Jeff in Murfreesboro is the first call for Danny. Jeff, go ahead.
3: I got two things. First of all, I know the Cubs are probably going to be a wild card because they're not going to catch the Brewers. But the Brewers, to me, Danny, are like Rick Barnes in Tennessee basketball. They'll screw it up some way in some way in life. They're going to mess it up. They won't win a World Series. Number two, I saw a little highlight from the Yankees and Pirates. And this business with the batters and stuff and all this, the Yankees guy, I loved it. Way to go, baby. Swirl back bat three times. Adjust your helmet or whatever you've got to do, okay? And if that Pirate pitcher wants some of me after the game, come on and get some, okay? You don't have to be set. Come on, okay? Get some. Come on and do it. I'm tired of this, you know. We got to give them a ball or whatever, three or four balls or whatever it may be. So way to go. The Pirates hadn't won anything in 35 years because their ownership don't want to win. All they care about is making money. I've got a couple of Pirates fans I know, and they can't stand it. Their ownership's one of the worst in baseball. They don't want to win. They're terrible. So for that Pirate pitcher, if I take the Yankee guy, you want some of me, come on the Yankee clubhouse after the game and get some. See you, Zeb. Dan, have a good day, babe.
2: I love it. That skirmish he's talking about, guys, is when the Yankee hitter just all year has been really a nuisance, not getting in the box and not establishing eye contact. The rules are pretty clear, and MLB worked on it, and some people, you know, have been throwing at him a little bit, and it's the way you get even. But you also have to understand, if you're going to bat flip and do stuff and be theatrical on the mound, the other side of the ball gets to react too.
0: Tony in Nolensville, say hello to Danny Evans.
4: Hello, Danny. It's always a pleasure talking to you. I've got a Cubs question and then a general manager question. Number one, Jeff's right. I'm afraid we're not going to catch the Brewers. I was really hoping we'd catch the Brewers earlier in August before we are. We don't catch the Brewers until the end of August. So in between there, Danny, our next four series are against the Cardinals. Well, first with the Pirates, then the Cardinals, then the Yankees, and then the Dodgers. I just hope we're still in striking distance while when we get to catch the Brewers in at the end of August, and hopefully we'll still be in the wild card lead. With that being said, Danny, I hope they go after Hunter Green. You mentioned him. He pitched extremely well against the Cubs a couple of weeks ago. That I don't know if that was a one-night thing, you know, but I've really watched him a couple other times this year. He's pitched well. He's a solid, good pickup if they could get him. Want you to take on that. But in letting a guy go, Danny, in the movie Moneyball, we all saw how it was done with the assistant general manager coming and talking to him. Is that the way it's really done, or does the general manager do it, or is it some of the baseball operations personnel? Who goes and tells that player he's done and he's moving on, and is the setup, he giving all the information to the team he's going to, is that done by the baseball operations personnel? Thank you for taking the call. Always good talking to you, and go Cubs, go.
0: Good stuff.
2: Thanks, Tony. You know, the Cubbies are playing better now. They're playing a lot better. I've watched them a lot lately. I still think they're going to be a really difficult team in the postseason. But here's my take on that. And, George, you'll probably hear this really clearly. With their schedule being as tough as it is the next few weeks, I would be extra aggressive now to get that starting pitcher now to keep you where you are and potentially make you a much better club for the next 3 months. When it comes to Moneyball, never watched the movie. Didn't have a lot of respect for the way they were doing business there in Oakland. I will say that if you're the general manager of the team and you don't tell a player that he's been moved, he's released, you're copping out. I'm a big believer in that's what you have to do. You have to take care of the bad stuff and the difficult stuff, have other people in the room, but that's your responsibility. And if you don't, you're not the person you're telling everybody you are.
5: Let's go, Eric in Nashville. Eric, welcome in. Say hello to Danny.
6: Yeah, how you doing, Danny? It's always a pleasure to talk to you. Unfortunately, because of the issue with the phones, didn't get to talk to you last week. Couple of things, Danny, that I want to talk to you about concerning the Reds. One of the things is I was so glad that they signed Chase Burns. It's one of the few bright spots for the Reds, 12-1. I don't know if they'll be in contention for the Cy Young because they're playing so terrible, about 8 games under 500. There's the thing that's the other day when he pitched against the guy that used to be with the Reds, Castillo. And I remember when they made the trade, I was so bummed when they made the trade, but it turns out he hasn't been great for the Mariners. Just wanted to get your take on what the Reds, because I can't remember what they specifically got for him. Just if you think they got the better of that deal when they made the trade of Castillo. And the other thing now, Danny, is it appears the Reds, and I'm pretty much sure they're done. I think they're sellers now because I don't think they're going to make the comeback. Who are some players other than Chase Burns and Eli De La Cruz do you think that they might trade? Because I think they're in the kind of sellers business. Just want to get your thoughts on that. As always, it's a pleasure to talk to you, Danny. Take care, and we'll talk to you again soon.
2: Thanks, Eric.
5: Danny, you know, there's no way they trade Eli De La Cruz.
2: No, is there? No, I wouldn't. I would never even bring his name up. For me, he's really displaying that he's coming on now, and he's got a manager who's an elite manager. I just think they just didn't get out to a good enough start to get themselves back into the race. I mean, they're 5.5 out of the wild card. They're done in the division. They're on the outside looking in. They got 4 teams ahead of them. It's going to be really hard for them to get back in. I think they've got to move who they can move. But anything, if I were with that club, Eric, I wouldn't touch De La Cruz. I think De La Cruz is one of the reasons you win in the next couple years. Candidly, I thought the Reds and the Pirates were the two teams in the National League that were going to have a good year. Looks like I got one of them right. But the Reds are perplexing to me. And I think when you've got a manager as capable as Francona, I think what you're going to see is one of the best GMs in the game is going to go out in the offseason and be really aggressive to try to give him a better set of players.
5: Last phone call is Mike in Melrose. Mike, what do you got for Danny?
7: Well, I haven't got the chance to speak to Danny since he went to the reunion for the White Sox of '83. That was my dad's first year with the Rangers, and that was, and so they can thank Doug Rader for kind of getting them fired up because he saw all the White Sox were doing that year was winning ugly, and they continued winning ugly. And I think the Rangers actually were led at the break, but then they traded away Rick Honeycutt for Dave Stewart, and Honeycutt actually didn't do much the rest of the year, but that Doug Rader kind of got him fired up by saying they were winning ugly. And I don't know if y'all saw, but last week my dad mentioned this, the Blue Jays were having a reunion for their World Series teams, and Dwayne Ward unfortunately did not show up. That they found him dead in his hotel room.
2: Yeah, and he was there the night before, Mike. He was at the ballpark on Friday night, and then Saturday didn't show up, and he had already been deceased. He was in his hotel room, and no foul play. You know, and he's a great guy. Gosh, I loved him. It was really sad to see. And I think what we're learning, you know, I mean, we competed against that team in the LCS that year. They were great. I mean, they were a back-to-back World Series champion. We knew we had a really good club, but Dwayne Ward's one of the reasons they were great, because the eighth and the ninth inning, if you didn't have the lead, you were dead. You were not going to beat that Blue Jay team. Regarding the Rangers, July 18th was the year we went into first place. We were in Cleveland. We won a ball game. We jumped into first place, and we won the division by 20 games. George,
5: wow.
2: 55-12 streak during one period. And I look back at that club, and it took a long time for us to get going. But once we did, LaRussa and I were talking about it a couple weeks ago. He said, all I had to do is just get the heck out of the way. And it was a great experience. George, if I could, the chat room has been great. And yeah. One of your listeners was talking about an analytics award in honor of the great Alan Roth, who is one of the great sabermetricians. He was hired by the O'Malley family, 60, 70 years ago in Brooklyn. And there is actually an award, but Saber actually recognizes Alan Roth as one of the great Saber members of all time. So great question. And the chat room has been great today.
5: It has been.
8: They've been popping.
5: Okay, Danny, let me ask you this.
2: Yeah.
5: Red Sox, the streak is over.
2: Yeah.
5: If they were to lose three in a row at home to Toronto this weekend.
2: Yeah.
5: What happens then?
2: You know,
5: I need
2: George,
5: about a 45-second answer.
2: Okay, so you know, this is great. My trainer and I were talking about this 2 hours ago. A couple of the players, Gray and Contreras, talked to the clubhouse after last night's game and said, hey, we have to collect our thoughts and we got to get back on a winning streak. We put ourselves in a spot where we don't have another option. So I think, George, what you have here is a natural letdown. But George, here's where the leadership of your team with a rookie manager and a relatively inexperienced general manager, this is when they're going to be tested this next week. They could easily a week from now be a seller and not a buyer.
5: That's what I'm rooting for. Sonny Gray, Danny, thank you so much.
2: Right, thanks, George. And thanks to everyone for participating. And I still think Lewis is doing a very smooth Paul Skeens impersonation on the air. We got to keep an eye on this.
5: Okay. We'll do it.
8: Danny, I appreciate it, man.
5: See you, Danny.
2: See you, guys. Have a good one.
1: See you, brother.
5: Okay. Great first hour. Hour number two will be spicy. Lane Kiffin at the SEC football meetings, and then Matt Mascola, who is as wired to LSU as it gets, on the George Plaster Show.
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19: Our number two of the George Plaster Show is always kicking things off with the Apple Collision Center's stat of the day. George Plaster, Kelly Holcomb, I'm Lewis Maddox. Guys, you ready for this one?
20: I guess.
19: This is the first one of the week that I don't know.
1: Whatever, Lewis.
19: Whatever to you.
1: Save it.
19: Who has the best batting average in the MLB right now?
20: Oh, man, in the old days, I would rattle this off. You know, this George, go ahead, Kelly.
1: I'm going to say the guy for the Astros because that's he's going after the triple crown, say. Is he not? Yeah.
20: And right now, winning it by a mile. Let's go Yordan Alvarez.
19: Otto Lopez at 332. He's second. Alvarez is second at 328.
1: Golly, y'all are right there. Really?
20: Wow.
1: Wow.
19: Luis Arraez is at 320 in third.
20: Otto Lopez. Very bitter.
1: He's from parts unknown. Who is he?
20: He is a 332 batting average. Is who
1: I
20: he
1: know,
20: is.
1: George. I see
19: I
1: that.
19: I know who he is either.
20: I can't tell you a lot about old Otto. But here's what I can do. I can officially welcome all of you into the 4 o'clock hour from our digs at the Ford Ice Center in Bellevue. Today was the final day of SEC football media stuff in Tampa, Florida. And last but not least was LSU. Think about what's going on in what used to be the old SEC West. You got Lane Kiffin, about a $50 million payroll, if what people are saying is accurate. Then you got Kalen DeBoer making $12.5 million a year, got a buyout of half the gross national product, and you're like, do either one of them win at all? Just a thought. Now, here's Lane Kiffin spouting out LSU Bengal Tigers.
21: It's been great. You know, the other question I get is the 9-game schedule. And like I said, I don't always agree with the commissioner, but he has hard decisions to make, and we understand that. My concern was about the 9 games is that you're going to lose non-conference games. Teams will eventually get out of the bigger non-conference games because the selection process is not fixed. Until that is fixed, to really, truly reward strength of schedule, I was against it because I think what you're going to have is more conference losses. And you don't prove anything. If I keep playing, we're all in the same conference. We keep playing each other. We don't really prove that we're better than anyone else, and we're taking away conference out of conference games. So I just think that it's going to cause issues that we've already seen until we can get to a world where people can actually look at teams and say that team that is 9-3 with their schedule is a better team than that 11-1 in a different conference, which now I think we aren't even close to doing that. I think it caused a problem because we don't have enough non-conference in our sport. You know, I look at other sports like baseball. Oklahoma just wins a national championship in baseball. Well, I think they're 14-16 in SEC play. Think about that. In football, we'd be nowhere near the playoffs. You know, an 11th in

0: Peyton and Lane, who have microphones, come up here, and we'll start right here in front of me, Coach, second row, Kirk, right in the middle.
1: Kirk Bowles from the Houston Chronicle. Lane, I asked you a few years ago what your NIL budget was at Ole Miss, and you didn't say, but you said, God, I'd like to tell you. I was going to give you a second chance today, ask you what your NIL budget at LSU is. And do you think we're ever going to see the day where every team's payroll and every player's salary is published?
2: Yeah, I don't know that we're going to see that day. I think that, again, this is a really hard thing to get to. But if to do it right, just like the scheduling would need to be fixed and would be to have a real salary cap. And I know what looked like it was going to be implemented, you know, coming with the revenue sharing, that's not, I think I've always been the coach up here to just tell you how it is, that's not being followed because it's not a real cap. It's not a hard cap. So that'd be like in the NFL, like, hey, we have this cap, but it's not a hard cap and you can go above it. So it's just really a poor system. And like you said, things aren't public. You know, the contracts aren't public. So different than the NFL, you know, where the NFL, everybody has the contracts of all the players and the other teams and everything. And then you have long-term contracts. You know, I think one of the things too, is you know, I talk about this system of, I believe you build a system based off of where you are. We talked about you build your offensive system off your players. You build your system of how many portal players, high school players. In my opinion, it's not, hey, here's the cookie cutter formula wherever you are. You go to LSU, you do it different. You did it at Ole Miss. And so as you build it, though, you know, you can't say, in my opinion, some people will say, okay, the traditional power should just build through high school. Well, you study the NFL and they say, okay, well, yes, the best teams over time, you will sustain the longest by building through the draft and supplement through free agency. Because that's where the long-term contracts are at the lower prices in the free agency. But our system doesn't have that. Now, if you could fix it where the high school kids, my opinion, they should be lower. Just like I was in the NFL when he drafted Jamarcus Russell before they moved down the rookie salary cap. And then they made the slots for the draft because the veterans, the rookies were getting paid more than the 10-year vets. Well, they got that fixed. That in our system is a little bit screwed up, in my opinion. The kids that haven't played at all coming out of high school should be making less than that. There should be a freshman, like a rookie cap of how they are, and then the max slots per position that they make. And then they're signed to multi-year contracts. So now you really do get into, okay, you build through high school because that guy can stay longer. I think if you build through high school now, if that's all you did, I think a couple of schools have done that and it's not working out well because you don't have the kid. They can leave after year one when they don't play as much as they like, or they want more money, or they do play and then they want more money. So that's why we built so much through the portal and will continue to build a lot through the portal because of the way the system is. Even though we can sign great elite top 100 high school players like we just did, like what's committing to us, we're still going to build a lot through the portal until they balance out the system and they balance out how contracts work.
0: Coach, we'll go over here to our left-hand side, third row.
3: Hey, Coach, Michael Braddon from That SEC Podcast. When you were at Ole Miss, you led them to the third most wins in the conference since 22. You had 10 players drafted or signed as free agents in the 25 draft, 8 players drafted or signed as free agents in the 26 class. You had a top 4 portal class each of the last 3 portal cycles you were there. Jackson Dart, first round pick. Yet in a Vanity Fair article, you said Oxford diversity hurt you in talent acquisition. So is it your belief that if there was a little bit more diversity, all those numbers I cited could have been even better?
2: I had a feeling that was going somewhere. You were doing like really positive stuff the whole way through. I'm like, man, this guy's good. It sounds like you should go work for Jimmy Sexton, man. You're like going a good direction there. You know, I made a challenging decision and change. And I think as I look back to that, I thought I could find a way for everybody to understand. And now as I look back later on that,

0: was never going to happen. And I made a decision that I changed jobs. And as I get older and I go through things in losing both parents, I was actually talking to Ross Dellinger and I kind of said something that might sound kind of funny to you, but you know, I watched the Hulk Hogan special and I realized, and I was like, we're all going to die. And so some of the things that we put importance on, we worry about and what this person says and that, like, really aren't going to matter. And when I lost my dad, I started thinking that. And I really started thinking, when I grew up, there were two people that I thought just wouldn't die. My dad and Hulk Hogan. And then I watched that special and really like Hulk Hogan died too. Like there's no way Hulk Hogan was ever going to not wrestle and die. And he did. And so it just made me reflect really on like, I can't be so concerned about little things and what people say and this. And you got to make decisions. You got to go with them. And you do things and you make really good decisions and you make poor decisions. And that was a poor usage of a term that I believe, just like many coaches that have been there for, was factual, but over the course of a long interview was bad timing and bad usage of the word. So it is what it is. I apologize when I said it. And moving on.
1: The time for two more. We'll start here in the center aisle.
2: Hey, Coach, Daryl Daprich, Locked On Auburn. After a two-year hiatus, Auburn and LSU play again this year. Talk about what that game means to you. There seems to be a nice little rivalry with Auburn and some of the things in the past. And how is Malik Blockton progressing for you?
0: Yeah, Malik's doing great, really working hard. Made a lot of plays in spring ball. I think Auburn's a great program. I think they got new energy with the coaching staff and a really good offensive system coming in and keeping DJ Durkin on defense. I think that they're going to be a really improved program, and that's a really hard place to play always and really gives people a lot of problems, kind of a magical stadium that magical things happen in. So that's one of many extremely competitive games we have, including – really for the first time that you have five road conference games.
1: Which we'll go one final question over here on our right-hand side, over to the right.
3: Thanks. Hey, Coach, this way, other way.
0: Yeah. Yep.
3: I'm Eddie Pels from AP. I think at some point after your social media cleanse, Congress introduced a bill that has a thing in it called the Lane Kiffin rule. It's about coach movement. I think with that and with a lot of the things that have been said about your move, I'm just wondering, do you think you get a bad rap about, you know, they look at you sometimes and say, that's the problem with everything. Do you think you get a bad rap?
0: Well, the good thing is I don't know if I do because I don't read anything. So it really is a different way of not seeing, like you just said that and I didn't know that till you said it. And, you know, I guess in that, I hope that some way for future coaches, they're not put in that situation. You know, the NFL, you're never put in that situation because of the calendar and because of the rules of movement within season. So I do hope for future people that's fixed so that you're not in that same predicament for players, for coaches, which really was a player issue too. And then we fixed that with moving the portal date back. That was more of an issue earlier in the postseason too, as you saw players having to leave teams to get into the portal during the season. So hopefully some way they fix it for coaches too.
4: So that was Lane Kiffin earlier today. Kelly, that was one time that I kind of liked some of what he said.
5: Yeah, I like when he said the system is messed up, which the system is messed up, you know. It was amazing, though, that I read something today that said the guy started out with 2,807 words in his all-time leading – he didn't answer any questions to begin with, all-time leading opening speech.
6: It was 17 minutes, and that is why I listened to the whole thing. That's why we didn't run.
5: 2,807 words, which is wild.
6: Old Lane rambled a little bit. for sure.
5: He did ramble, man. He was rambling, and I got caught and listened to his rambling some. But he's got some innovative things to say. I'm just interested to see what Matt says about all this and the pressure that he's under, because he's put a lot of that pressure on himself, and the way that he left Ole Miss, nobody liked that. Nobody except the LSU fans. I mean, everybody else is like, I can't believe that guy did that. So there's a lot of pressure on him, whether he wants to say it or not. But back in subconscious mind, he knows that there's pressure on him, and he's got to win. He's got a new quarterback that he's having to groom and the Sam Levitt kid. So, you know, he's kind of been Mr. Everything that everybody wants to listen to. He does have some wild things, but he does say some pretty cool things sometimes. And I like what he said about, you know, hey, we've got to do something about the system. The system's got to get fixed at some point.
4: So what has it been like in Baton Rouge since Lane Kiffin arrived? Matt Moscona will tell you in an interview we taped a couple of days ago on the George Plaster Show.
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0: What happened?
1: What are you doing?
0: Well, I thought we were about to run Matt Moscona.
1: Oh, I thought you were going to intro.
0: You told me it was intro'd.
1: Oh, well, excuse me.
0: This is some great radio. This would be one of those outtakes. I was just sort of, hey, how we doing?
1: Well, you can throw
2: a C note, George.
0: Well, maybe. Here's Matt Moscona.
3: Want information from LSU? There is nobody better than Matt Moscona, who joins us live from Baton Rouge. This is certainly not the first time we've had him on. Matt, how you doing?
4: Hey, George, doing great. Usually I get to see you at SEC Media Days. Did that in Nashville a couple of years ago, but I don't know, man. They're venturing us down to Tampa next week, so I guess we'll figure that out.
3: Yeah, how about that? So you have always been great at knowing the pulse of what's going on at LSU. So now we've got Lane Kiffin. You tell me, how pumped is the fan base?
4: Oh, it's the energy's palpable. It's all the cliches, but you can understand. I mean, Lane is when you go through what LSU did a year ago with the massive disappointment of all the expectations of the number one portal class, Garrett Nussmeier returning for a senior year, and then having it go the way it did, you know, 7-6 season, Brian Kelly being fired, that's a bottoming out emotionally. And the only thing that really fixes that is the excitement of a new coach. And most fan bases do get energized by a new coach hire. Well, when you get the guy that everybody wanted, and not only that, but you stole him from a division rival, or a conference rival, former division rival. And it happens to be Lane Kiffin, who's a big brand name, and all the attention and notoriety he's brought, some positive, some negative. Yes, the fan base is very excited. And I will tell you, September 5th, when Clemson comes to Tiger Stadium, it will be peak full throat Death Valley. That is going to be a whole scene for that opener. People are fired up.
3: Matt, having done games before years ago, I've always said that when all the SEC stadiums are at their best, there is nothing better than Tiger Stadium at night. What's this done for season tickets in that massive building?
4: Well, George, the good thing is that season tickets have never been a problem, right? I mean, they sell out. I think they sell out season tickets around 70,000, which leaves some for the visiting fans and some for you know, week of game sales to the general public. So I don't know that we've necessarily noticed a difference there. Now, if you want to switch sports, Will Wade in college basketball, like that caused a huge bump in season ticket sales. But I think, George, maybe the more interesting thing, the way you started that is right. Look, Tiger Stadium has a great and earned reputation. But it faces a lot of the same problems every other venue does. It's 102,000 seats. You get a bad opponent, a bad kickoff time. Traffic stinks, long lines, all that stuff. Sometimes people don't go or they leave early. And that happens like it does everywhere else. But when you get all the right ingredients, when you get the big opponent playing for something, you know, meaningful, kickoff time, at its best, Tiger Stadium is still the best big game venue anywhere that I would put up against any venue in any sport. And that Clemson game, that opener, is going to feel like full-throat Tiger Stadium.
3: Oh, it's going to be incredible. What's this done for donors pumping money into the Lane Kiffin NIL fund?
4: Well, I think we've all seen the reports this offseason, and they're accurate, if not a little undersold. George, nobody has told Lane Kiffin no. I mean, look, he got a big contract himself, $91 million. But on top of that, look, he wanted Charlie Weiss to follow him from Ole Miss. Charlie flirted with going back to Ole Miss, and LSU increased his salary from $2 to $2.5 a year. You know, Blake Baker flirted with being the head coach at Tulane, his alma mater, and LSU bumped his salary to $3 million a year. He wanted Ed Ogeron, got him. He wanted T. Martin, got him. I mean, when you look at the full staff, it's almost a one-to-one. If you look at the full LSU staff, there's like 76 staff members on this football staff. It's insane. That's on-field and off-field. And then as far as the roster, yeah, look, George, I think the plan was to go in this year and spend about $25 million on this roster. And once they got rolling, and then they were in it for Sam Leavitt, and they were in it for Jordan Seaton, and they had a chance to get Prince Wilumanmiyelin, they just kept going to the well, and nobody was going to tell Lane Kiffin no. And so they've spent more than $40 million. I would say, George, it's probably closer to $50 million on this roster. And that's great, but with that comes great expectations as well. So you want to bring it full circle to where you started about how excited the fans are? Yeah, people are excited until they lose the first game. And then it's going to be arms folded. Hey, what are we paying for? So it's going to be a fascinating social experiment this year, considering the financial investment LSU has in every part of this football program right now.
3: Kind of update us. We know that LSU is going to play at Ole Miss in the third game of the season, September 19th, and it's going to be absolutely nuts. But legally, what is going on between these two schools right now?
4: Well, the news this week about Ole Miss Athletic Director Keith Carter pursuing buyouts of two players, Prince Wilumanmiyelin and Devin Harper, I don't necessarily blame him. I mean, look, I have a job. I have contracts with, you know, employers and entities, and I'm beholden to those contracts. And so if these players sign revenue share contracts with the school, they should be beholden to the terms of those deals. And there's buyouts included. The thing that I personally didn't like, and I think that probably rubbed a lot of people wrong, was not Keith Carter pursuing the buyouts. It was doing so in such a public manner, calling out the players. And you can understand, George, I highly doubt that Prince Wilumanmiyelin and Devin Harper are the only two players that left Ole Miss with a buyout this year that maybe they're struggling to collect. Or just look across the landscape of college football, and you just don't hear those stories. It's not to say that schools aren't collecting buyouts. I think what's happened is Ole Miss and LSU are trying every opportunity they can to embarrass one another and each other publicly in every opportunity they can. I mean, maybe Lane Kiffin's comments in the Vanity Fair article stoked that flame further from the Ole Miss side, which now they're looking for opportunities to tear down or embarrass Lane Kiffin and LSU. It's the Hatfield and the McCoys, man. It's an ugly thing. You know, you ask legally, I mean, I don't know that there's much legal involvement here, except for the fact that Ole Miss is going to try to collect that buyout money, which they should. But boy, the animus is really at an all-time high for a rivalry that's had it for more than 60 years.
3: Are Golding and Kiffin going at it?
4: No, those two are their friends and they're friendly. But I think both have to look at their own self-interests. You know, Lane hired Pete Golding away from Alabama and brought him to Ole Miss and made him the defensive coordinator and gave him a great opportunity. Now, Lane is a strange bird, and I think you listen to some of the quotes that Pete has said this year, and he even alludes to that. You know, Lane is known to text incessantly, and he voice memos people on text message a lot. And so there's some of that stuff, and I think people just sort of maybe ignore him or choose when they reply. And maybe there's some of that with he and Pete, but I think they are, on a personal level, I think they're fine. But I think they both have very real self-interest with their football programs that are not aligned and that pits them against one another. But I don't know how dissimilar that is from Kirby Smart going to Georgia and forming a rivalry with Nick Saban in Alabama, you know, where he was. I think there's some similarities, you know, there where personally you can get along, but you understand professionally for 3 hours on a Saturday or 4 hours on a Saturday and in all the recruiting wars, you're going to do battle. And I think these two are probably stoking those flames a good bit this offseason.
3: Lewis, it's your time, and nobody knows LSU better than this guy.
2: Well, I'm happy to be talking to him about him. Yeah, Matt, just a few for me to wrap this thing up, but obviously people are going to be excited about everything that's happened this offseason, and especially Lane. Are there some people that aren't, you know, given his track record? I mean, is there some pushback against this at all?
4: Do you mean in Baton Rouge?
2: Yeah.
4: No. And but again, this is true in almost any circumstance. When you hire a new coach, and I've done this a long time. When you hire a new coach, hope springs eternal. The new coach is undefeated. Very few things inject life and energy into a program in any sport like a new coaching hire. And Lane was the apple of everyone's eye. And the fact that they were able to pull him away from Ole Miss on the brink of the playoff is viewed unanimously here as a major coup, and they got the offensive genius, and LSU's offenses will, as long as Lane is here, will be good. That's the thought, and should be, given his track record. But no, you don't have anybody in opposition. But what I will say, guys, is let this season on the field not go the way that many think it will, given the investment. And then you'll start to hear the hot yoga, all the off the field stuff that everybody talks about with Lane, right? The Twitter, the Instagram, you'll start to hear all that. The same thing with Brian Kelly. Brian Kelly was the toast of the town when they beat Clemson last year. They were number three in the country, and they had a roster built to go on a playoff run. And then all of a sudden they lose three games, and it's, well, Brian Kelly is checked out. He's old. He plays too much golf. It's all going to be based on what happens with the results on the field. But right now, brother, it is about as unanimous as you can imagine as far as support for Lane Kiffin.
2: Well, can you talk to us about this season's roster a little bit? Obviously, people in our area aren't going to know a whole lot about the going farther into it, what Lane's done already. Obviously, you got Sam Levitt, the other two guys that you mentioned just a minute ago. But, I mean, where has this team quietly upgraded the most in this offseason period?
4: Yeah, they got three of the top five guys overall in the portal, with Levitt, Jordan Seaton, and Prince Willamon-Miellen. So you got a quarterback, a left tackle, and an edge rusher. And then they also got Ty Benefield at safety, who's a name, I'll tell you this, Lewis, this is a name that most SEC fans will not know. And candidly, before he transferred to LSU, I didn't know. But Ty Benefield's one of those guys who is, in this era, he is the perfect match for the portal NIL era, because he was a three-star, lowly regarded, goes to Boise State, becomes a 6'3", 220-pound wrecking ball, all-conference safety that now is, in a lot of projections, a first-round pick. And by the way, ESPN did this ranking of the top defensive players in college football. They had him sixth. Not the sixth best safety, the sixth best defensive player in college football.
2: Wow.
4: So Ty Benefield is a name that people need to know. But if I'm going to sit here and talk to you about all the names you need to know, guys, like we would take the whole show. You're going to need a roster to watch LSU football, because they turned over more than 60 guys on the roster. They added 42 via the portal. So, I mean, you have some guys back that you'll recognize. Whit Weeks is back for his senior year. DJ Pickett's five-star corner who's returning. Harlan Berry was a five-star running back who's back for his sophomore year. There's some guys that are returning that, you know, SEC fans will recognize. But by and large, this is a completely made-over team in the image of how Lane Kiffin and Charlie Weiss and Blake Baker want to build a team and a roster. So I think LSU fans are going to need to have the roster in hand when they go to the opener against Clemson, because there will be a lot of names and numbers that they don't recognize.
2: Yeah, absolutely. Hey, last thing for me. And this is kind of a fun one to go into your mind on this. But, I mean, where do you think he's going to be the most unwelcome? You go to Ole Miss in week three. You go to Tennessee farther towards the end of the season. Where do you think Lane's the most unwelcome?
4: Knoxville is going to feel like Nirvana compared to Oxford. I mean, those people – listen, the most animus I have ever seen at a football game, ever, and I've been to a lot of them over a lot of years, as a fan, as a media member, at all levels. In 2008, when Nick Saban came back to Baton Rouge for the first time, it was just anger. It was vitriol. Nick didn't leave LSU for Bama. Nick left to go to the Dolphins and then came 2 years later, came back into the league. This is, hey man, like 8 months after he left during a playoff run, the greatest season they've ever had at Ole Miss. He leaves for the team they hate the most. And now he's got to go back there? No, no, no, man. That is going to be... I'll tell you guys, like, I have really waffled as to whether or not I even want to go. Seriously, because... I think people in Oxford... Oxford's a beautiful town. I don't know if you've ever been. Beautiful town, wonderful people. Great university, all the stuff. But every fan base has their element, right? And this might be the situation where that element takes it to a level like of, you don't want to say it, but like the idiot from Alabama who poisoned the trees, right? Like you hope it doesn't come to something like that, and it can be tenacious and all those things, but hopefully not dangerous. But you know, Lewis, you brought up Tennessee. I mean, look, they were throwing golf balls and ketchup bottles and stuff at Lane Kiffin. And it's, on one hand, it's funny. On the other hand, you hit a man in the head with a golf ball from the top of a stadium, like, it's dangerous. So my hope is that it doesn't rise to that level, that it's a great environment, that people are excited, we have a great football game on September the 19th. But yeah, man, Lane Kiffin, poof, that's hard. It's really hard to find words to describe what I think that's going to be like.
2: You might wear some neutral colors in Oxford if you travel to that game.
4: I mean, look, and I'm the guy who, like, I broke all those stories. Like, I was somewhat, so all that to say, like, I was very out front with that Lane Kiffin story. And so a lot of Ole Miss fans found my show and my content during that time and still watch and listen. So, brother, it'd be hard for me to be anonymous among Ole Miss fans. Yeah. Hat, glasses, maybe shave the beard, go in a little disguise. We'll see.
2: I love it.
3: Matt, you are the best. Thank you for doing this.
4: It's my pleasure, guys. Anytime.
0: Okay. Let's talk a little bit of Lane Kiffin and LSU. First of all, in the portal, they'll get Sam Leavitt, who had been in a college football playoff game a couple of years ago. Remember Cam Scataboo and Arizona State? Kelly, is he a national championship quarterback?
5: I think he's got the tools. I don't know. I don't know. I've never been around him. I've never really paid attention to that, George. You don't know what how smart he is. How savvy he is with stuff. I know he's kind of one of these new age guys that he can run. He can throw from the pocket. He's got some escapability. He can move around and he can prolong plays. So that's what Lane Kiffin likes. That's what he's gotten. Jackson Dart was a prime example, who I don't know if he's not as thick as Sam, as Jackson Dart is, but you know, he's not scared to do things like that. Obviously, with Trinidad Chambliss last year, he likes to run the quarterback some. So I don't know if he is or not, George. You just have to see, and you have to see how the guy plays in some pressure cook situations, because that's what the SEC is. It's some pressure cookers out there. So he'll get some experience with that. That's kind of a hard question, because you really don't know until you're thrust in that position. And I think the kid's got some ability, but is he a national championship quarterback? I think for me, it's I got to see it to believe it.
1: I'll tell you this. I think that obviously when he was at Arizona State, Cam Scataboo elevated that team a lot more than he did. But he had his part in that as well and was a very good quarterback there.
5: Yeah.
1: And then I'll also tell you this. Before he went to LSU, the battle was between LSU and Tennessee to go out and get him.
0: Mm-hmm.
1: So right. Tennessee very well thought that he was going to be a national championship level quarterback, and obviously Lane Kiffin does as well. So if you're asking me, I think the dude's does have the tools to do it.
0: Okay, I want you all to think about this. Lane Kiffin, he's got himself a $90 million plus deal at LSU. Mm-hmm. Good for him. He's got apparently a $50 million payroll in NIL at LSU. So everything is set up for ultimate success. If 2 years from now he has not made the college playoff or he hasn't won a playoff game, then what? Because no group will turn on their own and eat their own quicker than LSU people.
5: LSU fans, that's right. I'm going to give you this, George. He gone. I mean, this new age of college sports puts a lot of pressure on coaches, man. I'm not saying there hasn't been pressure on coaches before, but it's even more now when you're giving everything that you need and when you got boosters and you got organizations that are giving you money to pay these kids. They want to see results. That's where I'm not sure all this goes, man. It's unlike the NFL. You know, the NFL is an organization by itself, but now, you know, you don't have it's totally different. And I'm just wondering, I've asked this question to so many people, George, about all these boosters that are giving money. What, you know, when is that going to run out? But you tell me that if you give a school $2 million and they tell you where that's going to be dispersed, or you tell them where you want that money to go, and then that kid's not playing or doesn't play well, and you're seeing no return on your investment in that, that's a tough deal, man. There's a lot of sleepless nights by these coaches, and I'm not saying that it hadn't always been there, but it's turned up to a heat level that is unlike anything that we've ever seen. And I think that the heat is at LSU, and they're expecting Lane Kiffin. The expectations down there is for, hey, we're going to give you everything we need. We've got one of the – I don't know if y'all have seen pictures of their locker room, but it's the most unbelievable thing I've ever seen. And I'm sure a lot of those SEC schools are like that now, Alabama and Tennessee. But like LSU – is passionate about football. They're passionate about sports, but they're really passionate about football. And he was brought there to win a national championship. And if he's floundering around and doesn't have a good year this year and doesn't have a good year, yeah, he's out of there. That's just the way they are.
1: Hey, it won't be the exact same situation as what we've been experiencing over the past year, but it'll be very similar. He won't be there.
5: No.
1: Whether it's on his accord or LSU's accord, he won't be there.
0: Well, on the other hand, there are a lot of good things that can happen. But let's face it, with LSU, if Leavitt gets hurt, they got problems. I mean, that's just boil it down to the low gravy. Sam Leavitt gets hurt, they didn't feel good enough about what they had on their roster to not go get him. So number one on the checklist is, you better keep Leavitt healthy, and if he gets hurt, it better be for the old UL Monroe game.
5: George, it's the same thing in the National Football League. Backups are kids are going everywhere now, and it's hard to get. That's one thing Nick Saban talked about. He would always, when he was having his years before the NIL and transfer stuff, he was able to create depth at that school. Now, he said it last year, the year before, that you're unable to create depth with this transfer portal and all the money that's coming into college sports. So it's just so tough, George. And when the NFL has trickled down into college with, you have to have a great quarterback now. And if you lose that quarterback, your season probably tanks after that. It truly does. And I think you're right, because they went out and got Sam Leavitt. So obviously he didn't feel comfortable about what he had. And that's why I'm not sure about Tennessee right now. I know Lewis just got DGG, but I don't think they're comfortable yet with what they got at quarterback. I think they think they've got a true freshman that could be pretty good, but they really don't know yet. But like, that's what a lot of these schools are coming into. Well, they're having to look at themselves in the mirror and said, hey, if our quarterback goes down, man, what do we do? What is our backup plan? And I don't think many of them have that.
1: I will say this, primary backup for Lane Kiffin, he got a transfer this year from USC that was a redshirt freshman last year, Hassan Longstreet. He's a dual threat five star. So he's going to be a redshirt freshman. So I guess that's the contingency plan. But yeah, I've never heard of that guy.
5: And if that does happen, then we talk about, you know, kicking the can down the road a little bit for a coach. If he has to play that young man, then he can use as a built-in mm-hmm. excuse, saying, "Hey, you know, we had to bring this young guy in. We brought Sam Leavitt in, who's had some experience, who's gone to the college football playoffs. That's who we wanted. He got hurt. We had to bring this guy in. You got to give me a little bit more time to develop him."
0: Okay, after the break, we're going to talk some news that broke about 30, 45 minutes ago. Diego Pavia waived today by the Baltimore Ravens before training camp ever started. What does that mean? What's next for him? And is it in this country? Can you say CFL, which is what I've always thought? This is the George Plaster Show.
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9: 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It's rock. The crowd explodes like a guitar through a wall of amps. It's rap. Fast, sharp, all rhythm, and timing. It's country. Nothing but three outs and the truth. Do you believe me now? 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

0: Back in for the final segment of the George Plaster Show. Kelly, man, George left us for a second, so we're going to take this over for just a second while he steps back up. But yeah, Diego Pavia, it broke like 45 minutes ago that he got released by the Baltimore Ravens. And you mentioned earlier that when something like that happens, it's pretty obvious what took place from the time he got there to this point.
1: Yeah, that's here's the deal. I've been in that situation before. Y'all have heard it on the show many times. I've gotten cut, but at least I made it to the last cut on all of them. You know, when you get cut this early, George Lewis, that doesn't say a lot, man. And when you do get cut like that, I know Danny talked about it earlier. You know, he's got to have a good agent, but and I don't think he's got any representation, does he, George?
2: Kelly, I honestly don't know that. Look, I'm going to say something that some people may take the wrong way. I have always wondered, Jesse Minter, the new coach of the Baltimore Ravens, he and Clark Lee are very close. And I've wondered all along if that's why the Ravens took him. When you get cut this early, it's one team, and again, it's one team only saying
1: that's right.
2: He can't play in this league. So number two, I guess, Kelly, for me, at this late date with teams about to go to training camp, nobody's going to pick him up now.
1: No, that's what I was going to say before you got me, but you're right. Nobody's going to. It's a tough time because people have already gotten their. It's not roster set, but they've got the roster set for going into training camp. There's always moves and things like that, trades going on, not trades, but moves going on, guys getting cut, and everybody trying to pick up a better player maybe on their roster, letting go of somebody that they know can't make it. But it's not a good time to get cut right now, and that says a lot, I think. It'd be interesting to see what happened, or he just couldn't cut the mustard, or you know, they didn't want to deal with some of the stuff. I don't know. I just think more often it's down to playing ability, and when you get cut this early, just not cut out for you know what people thought you were cut out. Now, he's not a big guy. What is he? Did he measure in at 5'9" at the combine?
0: Yeah, 5'9".
1: Yeah, 5'9". I mean, he, you know, I think Drew Brees was 5'10", 5'11", or something like that. But I don't know, George. It's a tough day for him. I think you're right, though. I think he could have a really nice career if he went to Canada. I mean, Warren Moon started out there, and he won a bunch of Grey Cups up there. And then he came in. Now he's an NFL Hall of Famer. Had a great career with the Houston Oilers and then the Minnesota Vikings. Not saying that he can't get back, but you gotta go play football and you gotta get started somewhere. And I think that league kind of suits him because it's so spread out and it kind of fits what he does.
0: But at the same time, it's a different game than when Warren Moon came from the CFL.
1: There's no doubt.
0: The NFL.
1: Yeah,
2: but when I watch some CFL, CBS Sports Network has shown over the last couple of years some CFL. It feels like to me he can play there. I see some guys in that league that I'm just not going, oh, wow, holy cow.
1: Yeah.
2: I think the wider field helps him. His mobility would help him. But, Kelly, at some point, doesn't he have to sort of now make a decision that says, okay, the NFL door is shut for the moment. Now, what do I do?
1: He's got to stay in shape, and somebody will probably give him another opportunity, George. I don't know. I think the great point that you had was coach to coach. They're friends, and that may be the reason that he got there. But when you see him for yourself as a head coach in the NFL, you're like, yeah, it just doesn't do it for me. And I don't know. So, you know, he'll be up on the wall. He'll be up on those boards like Danny talked about. There'll be people looking at him if something happens, but I don't know. It's going to be hard. It's going to be hard for him to make it. If he can get out there on the field and show what he does, but he, you know, he's not very big. He's gritty. There's no question about that. He doesn't have great arm strength, which they're always talking about arm strength. I'm more about accuracy. Joe Montana
2: and
1: didn't
2: he
1: have
2: has
1: arms.
2: Great accuracy.
1: And he does. Yeah. Joe Montana. I don't know, man. It could be hard for him. I wish him well because I was in the same boat. But to be cut right now at this time is the most inopportune time, and that kind of says a lot from if you've been around the league for a long time.
2: So what would you tell him? Because you have been in these kind of shoes where you got no benefit of the doubt. It's not like you went to Florida State, no knock at Middle, but it's a directional school, right. And so you're never going to get the benefit of the doubt that some kid from Oklahoma is going to get. What kind of advice would you give Pavia?
1: I mean, if he truly believes and thinks he can do it, which I'm sure he does, then you have to stick it out. You have to keep yourself in shape. When a call comes, you've got to be ready, and you got to go in there, and you got to be on your best behavior. You got to do everything and above what somebody else is doing. You got to stay in that facility. You got to watch film. You got to get out there on the field with some of the players, and you got to ask around. Like, if you don't get many reps, then you need the sheet after every practice because they give you a practice sheet. You need to stay out there with some guys, and you need to learn it. And you can't – the bad thing about it is I remember Jerry Angelo when I was at Tampa Bay. He told me, hey, you can't miss a pass, which is too much pressure on somebody to be put. You know, I hated when he said that. But that's kind of true, George. You have to go out there and you have to impress people, and you can't – like the first guy can miss some passes. You can't. You can't afford to do that because you're only going to get two or three or four reps a practice. So you have to make the most of those reps.
2: So between now and the start of the NFL season, do you believe he ends up on somebody's roster, at least for preseason?
1: I didn't think he would get drafted. That came true, and you're asking me now. I do not think so. No, I don't. I think he may have to go play somewhere else in another league just to try to keep playing football. But who knows? I'm not in the offices of these people and don't know that. But I would say no.
2: Okay, let's end the show in style.
0: Let's do it.
1: Yeah. Not too much style going on.
0: Yeah, not a whole lot.
2: Not a lot. We're 1-3 this week. So let's talk about the Red Sox for a second.
0: You cursed them.
2: Well, you make the decision in a deal like this that, look, until they lose, I'm going with them. Last night, they lost. Honestly, watching the game, I didn't see the zip that I think had been so much a part of them for 15 games. Now, some of that is simply, well, Baltimore pitched pretty doggone well. Now the challenge is because the normal kind of human thing is for there to be a letdown. We've won our 15 in a row. Yeah, we lost. We'll get back to it in a few days. Well, the Red Sox, by way of their crappy play for the first 2.5 months of the season, they don't have that luxury. And so I'm very interested tomorrow to see what it is they do and how they bounce back. They're in the wild card by virtue of a 15-game winning streak, but only by a razor's edge, which shows how far back they were 2 weeks ago. What does this have to do with tonight? Nothing. If you look closely, there's one game. That's it. It's like New Year's Eve. What are the slowest days in sports? New Year's Eve.
0: New Year's Eve, I feel like there's some pretty good bowl games on.
2: Yeah. No, let me take that back. Christmas Eve.
0: Oh, yeah. You might have a Netflix NFL game plan these days.
2: Right. But one major league game tonight. Detroit is a huge favorite, like 240, meaning you put up 100, and if they lose, you lose 240. You don't do that. The Tigers aren't worth that. They don't deserve that. Take them minus 1.5 at home against Kansas City. and hope to live to tell about it. Kelly, as is the case every week, you are a Friday snob.
1: Friday snob. Thanks, yeah, George.
2: You're welcome. Enjoy being a snob. We'll see you Monday.
1: Get a new shirt.
2: I like this shirt. I don't care what you think. See all of you tomorrow.
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4: I'm Fox 17 meteorologist Brett Luna. Friday shaping up to be another nice day. We'll have high temperatures in the upper 80s. A better chance for showers and thunderstorms will move in Friday night into Saturday, but no severe weather is expected as of right now.
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17: This is Freddie and Harry.
19: Mike T, it's the off-season. It's a Saturday. You're at home by yourself. No one's there. It's quiet. You can do anything that you want to do. How many candles are you lighting? And what's the go-to scent?
20: Wow. I didn't think we were going to go there in mid-July.
18: Me neither.
20: I want to go with the Yankee candle scent that you used. Ooh. When we violated multiple fire laws at the old Seaport studio. So whatever you add, I'm in on that.
19: I didn't know. I didn't know you couldn't light candles in the studio. My very first time in the studio
9: ever. I brought about two or three candles. I lit those bad boys. So every time we had people coming in, they was like, oh my gosh.
11: Uh-huh.
9: The ambiance. It's nice in here. It smells good. Next thing you know, we get an email from the up top people.
11: Yep.
9: You cannot burn candles in the studio. It is a fire hazard.
18: The room actually smelled really good.
9: It did.
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0: Freddie Coleman, when you put us together, you have the best show on your radio. 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Keep making the case. 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We've had cases made for the Browns, the Cowboys, the Giants, whoever your team is. As you hear Harry laughing, make the case why your team could be a Super Bowl team. You could do that at 888-SAY-ESPN, 888-729-3776.
1: Listen, Ronell, I promise you, man, I am not laughing at you. You know, I'm laughing at the situation, okay? So just keep that in mind, Ronell. You are our guy.
0: Absolutely.
1: We cherish you. We respect you. It just tickled me a little bit. That's all.
0: A little bit?
1: A lot.
0: Thank you.
1: A lot.
0: You were trying to hold it in like somebody trying
1: I was.
0: You were trying to hold it in like somebody trying to hold in a sneeze in church during the preacher's sermon. That's what you look like, almost giving yourself a hernia.
1: Because I just went to think about the Browns and all the craziness that has gone on within that organization over the years on top of years on top of years.
0: Yeah, well, they are still going to be a pretty good defense even without Myles Garrett, but will they make this list?
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3: Number one, we all know who it is. It's Myles Garrett. Unfortunately, now with the Los Angeles Rams.
4: Do I need to explain this one?
3: No.
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3: No.
2: To the top five offenses.
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6: To me, this is a no-brainer. Give me the Rams.
7: Everything he just said. The Rams are awesome. Are also my number one. We finally agree.
2: And everything in between. This is ESPN Radio's NFL Rank'em. The top five defenses.
0: So what will be my top five defenses from 5-1 going into the 2026 NFL?

0: man for man guy not named Patrick Surtain or Derek Stingley Jr. in the National Football League, the cornerback position. This defense is fast. They are tough. They are elusive. That is 60 minutes of hell playing that defense. I have the Patriots at number five.
1: Number four.
0: I don't want them this low, but I'm going to put them this low. Even though they upgraded their secondary with Jalen Watson and Trent McDuffie, and they added a certain guy by the name of Myles Garrett to the Rams defense. So, yeah, all those shootout games they had last year, the defense not going to be part of those AFL kind of games. They're not going to be doing those 35-31s, 28-25s. I still got to see what it's going to look like. I think it's going to be pretty good, the defense of the Rams. Last year, they were not a top 10 defense, even though they were 6 points per drive and 3rd in takeaway rate. But too many times, they gave up too many big plays and too many long drives. That's going to come to an end with that Rams defense. They weren't top 5 that last year. They'll be top 5 this year. I got them at number 4.
1: Number 3.
0: That Denver Broncos defense. They're still pretty damn good.
2: Hello.
0: It doesn't matter what. Run defense, pass defense, sacking the quarterback. You go out there and you swear at times you're playing 13, 14 guys on the defensive side for the Denver Broncos. Their scheme with Van Joseph is tremendous, and the players make that scheme. And keep an eye on Malcolm Roach. Why, mark my words, he's going to have a big year. Nick Benito is their dude coming off the edge. He's going to get a lot of attention. Zach Allen is one of the best interior defensive linemen in the National Football League at that right defensive end. But Malcolm Roach is going to benefit. So much attention paid to those guys. And Alex Singleton in the middle linebacker spot. And then that secondary, Lord have mercy, Patrick Surtain Jr. at one corner. You got Jaquan McMillan at a nickelback. Riley Moss at the left cornerback. The two safeties will knock your head off legally in modern NFL when it comes to Talanoa Hufanga and Brandon Jones. This defense believes they haven't scratched the surface of how terrific they're going to be. And they were pretty damn good last year. I got the Broncos at number 3.
1: Number 2.
0: Why do we keep forgetting about the Seattle Seahawks? 10 full-time starters are coming back. And then they had the absolute nerve to draft Bud Clark and Julian Neal. How about the rich getting richer and a lot of these guys now for big-time contracts, which means they could be together for another year or two. They led the NFL in fewest points per drive and led the NFL in third down stops. That means their offense got the ball back very, very quickly to wear down opposing defenses. There are plenty of times the defense will be on the sidelines like this, waiting for the offense to get off the field so they get back out there so it could be a 3-and-out to get the offense the ball back again. We talk about terrific personnel, and the way it comes together under Mike McDaniel, that Seahawks defense, they are nasty, they are fierce, they are tough, and they still feel disrespected. I have them at number 2.
1: Number 1.
0: The Houston Texans. Nothing against anybody else. They rank first in yards allowed, second in scoring 2025. You know about Will Anderson Jr. They have, in my opinion, the best bookends that can get after a quarterback when you got Danielle Hunter on one side and Will Anderson Jr. on the other side. And then what do the Texans do? What can we help ourselves with? Let's draft Caden McDonald and give depth to the defensive line.
2: Stud, too.
0: And then they said, we like our safeties, but we don't like them like them. Hey, Reed Blankenship, what do you want? That kind of money? Come on over. Join Kamari Lassiter. Join Derek Stingley Jr. Join Kalen Bullock. Join Jalen Petrie in that secondary. And Azeez Al-Shaahir, stop being a dirty kind of player and just play linebacker and almost made a couple All-Pro teams. Henry Totolo, a terrific weak side linebacker that does not leave the field. This defense under D'Amico Ryans is the best defense in the National Football League, and they may have gotten better in the draft and getting Reed Blankenship in free agency. I have the Houston Texans as my number one defense going into the regular season. So, HD, I got the Patriots at 5, Rams at 4, Broncos at 3, Seahawks at 2, and Texans at 1, my top 5 defenses in the NFL.
2: Okay, now, Freddie Coleman. I like your list. I really do. The Patriots, they're always going to be good. Their head coach, Mike Vrabel, is a defensive-minded guy. You just look at what they were able to do last year throughout the playoffs versus the three opponents before they actually got to the Super Bowl, and they were outstanding because it's not like Drake May and the offense did their job, but exactly. That defense certainly did theirs.
0: They got one down the Super Bowl, in my opinion. They got
2: yes,
0: one
2: they
0: down.
2: Did, 100%. Yeah. The Los Angeles Rams, this is a good pick, too, because of the additions that they made on their team. Their defensive coordinator, Chris Shula, does a great job as well. The Broncos are outstanding. Seattle's outstanding. The Texans are outstanding. Here's a team

0: want people to forget about.
1: Okay.
0: And a lot of people might because the quarterback position was just that damn terrible. Minnesota Vikings.
1: Yeah, because they get Caleb Banks and Donovan Orange.
0: Oh, my gosh.
1: Yeah, adding
0: two defensive linemen that are heavy-handed, very physical at the point of attack, and can win one-on-one. Those two guys are going to play instantly for the Minnesota Vikings. So,
1: I like that.
0: You know, Brian Flores and the job that he's been able to do, being the defensive coordinator, they brought him in a few years ago to resurrect that defensive unit. He's done that and more. And if it wasn't for bad quarterback play, the Minnesota Vikings would have won the NFC North. They won 9 games, basically, in my opinion, off their defense. So the Minnesota Vikings, I know we hate to do this, but I will put the Patriots 5A, and I will put the Vikings as 5B. I think they're on the same line.
1: When I got the number 5, I had a split between 3 teams. The Patriots, the Vikings. Can't forget about the Eagles, man.
0: Yep, Eagles as well.
1: I know they lost Jalen Phillips. But they get Jonathan Greenard from the Minnesota Vikings. They bring Reek Woolen to help the secondary. Jalen Carter, if he's healthy, we know what that boy can do. Jordan Davis really came into his own. When Jalen Carter wasn't healthy enough, Jordan Davis is eating offensive lines alive in the middle of those offensive lines for the Philadelphia
0: Eagles. I think we're going to see another version of Jalen Carter this year.
1: In what way?
0: I think, well, the mature way.
1: Yeah, right? That's fair.
0: A lot of things to learn from, you know, late at Georgia, early on in his career. But when you witness and see your compadre and Jordan Davis get read up and get paid,
1: you want yours.
0: You say to yourself, yes. And then also Nolan Smith Jr., I do believe he because Jalen Phillips, they weren't able to sign him. They traded for him from the Miami Dolphins because Vic Fangio coached him down there. But when he left in free agency and went to Carolina, listen, Nolan Smith Jr., you have to step up. You have to be bona fide in all aspects as a pass rusher, because that's when a Vic Fangio defense is at its best, when those guys are coming out the edge. But I love the trade for Jonathan Greenard as well, too.
2: All right, I have a couple questions for you guys. Freddie, I'm going to start with you. Just looking, going back at your list at number 4 with the Rams, right? And, of course, we won't know. It's not finalized.
1: Yeah.
2: But if you were to add in Aaron Donald to this Rams defense, he's been out a couple years, what have you, where would that then place right now, going from what we know, what he was, three-time defensive player of the year, where would the Rams be in your list if we knew Aaron Donald was coming back?
1: I'm still going to keep them below the Denver Broncos.
0: I would, too.
1: Because I don't know how many snaps he's going to play. And I know if I'm bringing Aaron Donald back, he's going to have an impact, but we're not talking about bringing him back to play 55, 56, 50, 60 snaps. You're not going to do that when you're not in that kind of football shape. If anybody could do something like that after being out the time period of Aaron Donald, it would be him. But the Broncos defense as a unit, I've seen what that's been able to do. And I think that unit will continue to be at that prime level that we saw for them last year.
0: Yeah, and I'm not going to put the Rams defense over Seattle or the Houston Texans neither. With the Texans and how they've made elite quarterbacks look in this league, you're not going to jump them above them. I'm not jumping them above a defense that just won a Super Bowl and was dominant on their run. The Denver Broncos, and if Bo Nix doesn't get hurt,
1: they're in the Super Bowl.
0: They're going to represent the AFC in the Super Bowl. So I feel strongly about that. So the Rams, I would keep them at 4.
2: All right, then I have one more question about defenses, and I get it. It can vary on the team, the scheme, the player personnel. But go with me anyway. I was just thinking about this earlier today. Okay. Henry, when it comes to defense, right, generally, who's the most important player from the defensive side on that side of the ball? Typically, who's the most important guy? Is it a rush end? Is it a middle? Is it a linebacker? Is it a corner? Typically, who's the most important guy on a team's defense?
0: The guy that can stop the elite guy on the offensive side, and that's most likely the quarterback. So a pass rusher. A pass rusher, because you have to game plan for it. And there are times if you're an offensive coordinator, you're in these meetings, and, man, you may do things one way, but you're playing a Myles Garrett. You got to set your protections. You always got to know where he is on the football field. You have to double-team him. You have to bang him. You have to chip him. You have to slice him in the run game. A lot of times, like a lot of the offensive coordinators I played for, when we were going against a really good defensive end, in the run game, we would run a play called slice, and it's the fullback starting one way and coming back and slicing, or the tight end coming back and slicing that defensive end.
1: Like a counter.
0: To give him something to think about so he's just not coming out the ball full speed. So if you do that within the first 15 plays about 3, 4, 5 times, he's like, okay, it's going to be one of them type of days. And then in the pass game, You either have a tight end, a running back, or a wide receiver that's chipping them, banging them, giving him those rip shots left and right. So the last thing you want to do is allow a pass rusher to wreck your game, because if that guy who is top notch for the most part, if he hits your quarterback, it's not good. That's not a good sign.
1: Because we've seen how T.J. Watt being injured and not as effective affects that entire defense when it comes to Pittsburgh Steelers. Myles Garrett, he had all those things thrown at him. And in the fourth quarter, he was still fresh as a daisy. It seemed like he was wearing down offensive lines, trying to find ways to keep him from wreaking havoc. You have that kind of pass rusher on your team where everybody looks at him and says, man, don't let that dude make a play. Because he makes a play, everybody else gets uplifted. Everybody else says, all right, yeah, our dude is here. If Myles Garrett does that for the Rams, what he did for the Browns, that Rams defense will be hell to deal with and keep getting better and better each and every week of that elite offense on the other side. He is Harry Douglas. I'm Freddie Coleman. Thanks for joining us on Praise Thursday, Freddie and Harry, on ESPN Radio, the ESPN app, and SiriusXM Channel 80. 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
1: So make the case, even though we're 48 days away, a little bit less than that from NFL 2026. Make the case at 888-729-3776 on the Freddie and Harry Calling line why your team could be a Super Bowl team. I can't promise you that we will not laugh. I can promise you that if we try not to, we're going to try not to. 888-729-3776. One of our favorites is Big Al in Houston. Big Al, let us know your team and why they believe, why you believe they could be a Super Bowl team.
5: Them Baltimore Ravens are going to be nasty this year, bro. New coach, new motivation. We playing Atlanta in Atlanta. I'm going to meet my boy Hyde down there.
0: Hello.
5: And guess what, guys? It's over, baby. This is the year. A lot of motivation. And my boy Lamar, they rank him number 69. Man, you know what 69 is, Harry. That ain't Lamar Jackson, brother.
0: Come on, somebody. So, Big Al, I want you to explain to people how nasty are the Baltimore Ravens going to be.
5: Really, really nasty. It's time. Defensive coordinator, head coach, we got this one nasty.
0: Listen, I think the Baltimore Ravens, their defense, I know, Freddie, you didn't have them in your top five. I think that's a defense before it's all said and done.
1: Will be a top 10?
0: I think they will be top five.
1: You think so? Okay.
0: I believe Jesse Minter is going to make that much of a difference. And I look at it like this, too. Like, who do they have at every single level that is a bona fide player or could be a bona fide player?
1: Yeah.
0: You look at their defensive line. Trey Henderson, they got in free agency, and they also have Madubuike. You got to see about his injury. We want him to be back healthy. Roquan Smith at the linebacker position, Kyle Hamilton. They got all kind of guys in their secondary. They just got to play up to the standards. Kyle Hamilton, Malachi Starts.
1: Yep. They added Quincy Williams, too.
0: You have Marlon Humphrey. All these guys are in their secondary, and I do believe that Jesse Minter, as their head coach and a defensive-minded guy who's going to be calling the plays, is going to have those guys playing lights out. Yeah, I really do.
1: I love the fact they added also Quincy Williams and Emmanuel McNeil Warren. I think those two guys added to the defense and still young players like that could make the Ravens at maybe at worst a top 11, top 12 defense. So that could possibly be the case with a new defensive coordinator and head coach and Jesse Minter. Brian in Arizona, give us their NFL team, why you believe they could be a Super Bowl one.
6: Hey, guys, I'm in my truck right now, and the temperature outside reads 118, so I need the afternoon cool that is Freddie and Harry. Thank you.
1: You're welcome.
6: I'm going to go Birds. I'm going to go Birds because I know we lost some folks on defense, as you guys talked about. One of the guys you didn't talk about was N'Kobe Dean. However, I think the folks that we picked up are more than stellar enough to step up for that. I think Jalen Hurts is going to have his best year yet. I think we get Barkley back on track. And I think, hate to say it, but if we split with the Cowgirls, then I think we win the division, and who knows what happens after that. Thanks, guys.
1: You're welcome.
6: Keep it real. Love you guys.
1: Much love back, too. I say I don't mind with I love rivalries when you can call a team and have that kind of name from the Cowgirls. That never bothers me.
0: Look, what's the first thing? So Matt Jones is up there right now in Bristol, Connecticut, and when he came into one of the commercial breaks. So Matt Jones is a Kentucky guy.
1: Yes, he is.
0: And Freddie, I congratulated him on the show. But what's the next thing I said after that? Kentucky still sucks. So the rivalries never run dry. So I don't care who it is and what two people it is. Like, it's always going to be in flux. It's just that's just the way it is.
1: Yeah, the rivalry stays between you two involving your teams. He's a Kentucky guy. You're a Louisville guy. But we're also happy that Matt Jones, Myron Metcalf, joining our lineup starting August 3rd, which is a week and a half from now. They're going to be in the 3-5 slot. We're going to be 5-8. So you get us a little bit later, but a little bit for your primetime drive. Matt and Myron from 3-5, then Freddie and Harry from 5-8 p.m. That starts Monday, August 3rd. So definitely do not miss that. Elliot, Easy Elliot in Florida. Give us your NFL team, why you believe they could be a Super Bowl team.
7: All right, you can start laughing as soon as I say this. My team is the Dolphins, but I have a scenario.
1: Okay.
7: The NFL Players Association calls a group meeting for all the players to attend, and the Dolphins miss their invitation. And they have a King Ralph moment with the picture going off, electricity. Everybody else cannot make it through the picture. And they have to declare the Dolphins the Super Bowl champions because they have no other team to give it to. That is the only way the Dolphins are going to win the Super Bowl this year.
0: Man, Elliot, I'm telling you right now, you have a better chance at the rapture. You have a better chance. It's Praise Thursday. You have a better chance of Jesus coming back, man. Them Dolphins, whoo!
1: Did they make the right hire in Jeff Hafley? I still wonder about that.
0: We'll see. I think they did, but we shall see.
1: Yeah, I like Jeff a lot. I just wonder if that's going to actually work out for the Miami Dolphins. I thought
8: shout out to Siena and New Albany.
0: Rome wasn't built in one day. It's going to be an entire process. I'm talking about like a 2 or 3 year process for Miami.
1: In the NFL, second by second league?
0: Yeah, you don't have that long, really.
1: You don't have that long at all, no doubt. Joe, in the land of enchantment, that's a state called New Mexico. Joe, give us your NFL team. Why you believe that team could be a Super Bowl one?
9: Hey, guys. Thanks for taking my call.
1: Absolutely.
9: Well, I'm glad that I'm getting to go because all these crazy busters are in front of me. Their teams didn't really have a chance. Denver Broncos, top three defense, going to be a top 10 at least offense. Sean Payton is going to be having a play call, so he's going to be able to scheme, get Evan Ingram more involved. We were literally one ankle away from being in the Super Bowl, and we would have been there and definitely given a better game. I just don't see how the Denver Broncos aren't standing there hoisting the Lombardi there at the end.
0: I'm not going to fight it.
1: I wouldn't fight it either. Because for everything
0: I,
1: he said.
0: I have them as a major player at the party, not just in the AFC, but the entire NFL. I do.
1: They get to a Super Bowl and win it. That really puts Sean Payton in the Hall of Fame. He may have gotten anyway, but that really will cement that. Win a Super Bowl championship with the New Orleans Saints and then the Denver Broncos.
0: Well, puts them in. It's not just winning a Super Bowl in those two places. It's where those organizations were.
1: That's a good point.
0: When he took over. You got to remember, man, Hurricane Katrina was a trying time down there.
1: The NFL wanted to move that team. Yeah, they wanted to move that team.
0: Sean Payton being down there and Drew Brees, New Orleans believing in Drew Brees, even though a lot of other teams did not because of the arm and what they thought.
1: Yeah.
0: That organization believed in him and winning that Super Bowl in 2009. But Sean Payton going to the Denver Broncos. And it didn't look good at first, but when it's all said and done, when he was able to do it his way, they are a team that you have to deal with.
1: I think right now they may have the best combination of offensive defensive lines in the NFL. Nothing against anybody else, but that's the one team where you look at the offensive defensive lines, you say, man, oh, man, look out for those teams, especially Denver Broncos. But how serious are the Broncos about making the Super Bowl, and how serious are we should be taking the Boston Red Sox, even though their winning streak came to a halt yesterday? This is Freddie and Harry on ESPN Radio, the ESPN app, and Sirius XM Channel 80. 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
6: I don't know what happened from what we saw when he came onto the scene, was the offensive rookie of the year, took the NFL world by storm. We talk about DeMeco Ryans transforming that franchise. CJ Stroud did that as well. The two of them transformed the Houston Texans franchise. Since then, the numbers have not only been in decline, but we saw on full display in the postseason last year, he was the reason why they could not get further. That defense is whole. They were awesome. They have a great coach. They have weapons on the offensive side of the ball. CJ Stroud kept turning it over. He's the single reason why they lost in the postseason and they couldn't advance further. And if I'm the Houston Texans, I'm trying to figure out, will the real CJ Stroud stand up? Are you the guy who we saw all this talent with that we took with a top pick, what was it, number two overall, and was the offensive rookie of the year that we want to build around? Or are you this guy? Are you broken?
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1: I'm Christine Lisi. It was the Lane Kiffin Show today at SEC Media Days. The new LSU coach said he now regrets how he handled his messy exit from Ole Miss. Also addressed his comments to Vanity Fair in May when he said some elite recruits weren't interested in playing at Ole Miss because of its lack of diversity. He said it was bad timing and a poor usage of the word. An update on Tyreek Hill from the NFL free agent receiver himself. He said in a social media post he still has no power in his recovering left leg 10 months after surgeries on his dislocated knee and multiple ligament tears. Not much of a market for the 32-year-old right now, explains ESPN's Jeremy Fowler.
2: He's simply not healthy, and this could be a longer road. Teams know that, but they are keeping tabs on him. I checked with somebody from Hill's camp. They said that multiple teams have shown some interest, but right now it's simply about him getting his explosion back. The goodness for Tyreek Hill, even though he's 32 years old, even if he's like 80% of the speedster that he was, that's still really good, and he could help a team.
1: Panthers second-year outside linebacker Nick Skorton tore the ACL in his right knee at practice today. The first day of training camp, he'll undergo surgery in the coming weeks.
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0: with Harry Douglas. I'm Freddie Coleman, presented by Progressive Insurance on the ESPN app, SiriusXM Channel 80, as well as TuneIn. Don't forget to tell that smart speaker to play ESPN Radio. So we're going to have a little baseball, getting close to the trading deadline, the independent races in August and September. That means we need the advice. We need the expertise of Tim Kirchin, ESPN Major League Baseball insider. Hit him on the socials at Kirchin underscore ESPN. Even though they had their losing streak broken by the Baltimore Orioles, Tim, how seriously should we take the Boston Red Sox the rest of the baseball season?
1: Yeah, they've worked their way into the third playoff spot, Freddie, and I think they can make the playoffs with the team that they have. Now, are they as good as the team that won 15 in a row? I'm not sure. In fact, I wonder how they're going to score enough runs to make the playoffs. However, their pitching has been really good, and their just overabundance of left-handed pitching really gives teams a hard time. This is one of the most amazing comebacks I've ever seen. They were 32-46 with absolutely no chance of getting back into the division or the wild card race.
0: Wow.
1: And they've since gone 20-3 and had a winning streak that tied the longest in the history of the team. Ted Williams was playing the last time they won 15 games in a row. So I really like how the Red Sox got here. The energy there is tremendous. Fenway is alive again. They're going to have to go get a bat at the trade deadline, but I see no reason to think they're not going to make the playoffs.
0: What has Chad Tracy done since they replaced Alex Cora by firing him in late April that they believe Alex Cora could not do for this Red Sox team?
1: Well, this was not Alex Cora's fault, but when you get a different voice, when you get a different program, things tend to change. And the team played so badly under Alex Cora. It was just a matter of time before they righted it, and they just happened to do it under Chad Tracy, who has done a terrific job. And it's really important to note, Freddie, that he knows a lot of these guys from working in the Red Sox minor league system. And when you've had a guy in the minor leagues and then you get him in the big leagues, it makes it a little bit easier. He's just had, like his father, just an incredibly upbeat attitude at all times, win or lose. And lately, all they've been doing is winning. It's been really, really impressive.
0: Yeah, winning's the ultimate sanitizer, especially if you're in Boston, but they had the early season slow start, and now they've been as right as rain since then. Tim Kirchin, ESPN Major League Baseball insider, and Freddie and Harry on ESPN Radio and the ESPN app. The Los Angeles Dodgers still have the best record in baseball at 65-38, even though they're half a game ahead of Milwaukee Brewers, who've been a terrific story. What kind of action could we see from a team that's the best record in baseball, and for many people's belief, Tim, the best talent in Major League Baseball?
1: Yeah, they do. They're the best team in baseball. They're the defending champs, two times running, and I think they'll go to October as the favorite to win a third straight. However, their starting pitching is banged up right now. Mm-hmm. All sorts of people are injured, and Shohei Ohtani is trying to get himself back into a position where he can be a factor down the stretch as a pitcher. And depending on what happens with Tarek Skubal, you can never, ever, ever count the Dodgers out, because I think they need a starting pitcher, and they certainly have everything it takes to acquire him. Now, I'm not suggesting he's going to move. I'm not suggesting he's going to go there. But I am telling you, when the Dodgers make up their mind to do something, they usually do it because they are such a beautifully run organization, and they just have resources and money that nobody else has. If they upgrade that rotation, to me, they'll be the clear favorite to win the World Series again.
0: They still have that concern with the left knee irritation that kept Shohei Ohtani out of last week's All-Star game. Now, he did have a bullpen session, and the Dodgers manager, Dave Roberts, said that it was encouraging and it was really good, and I'm paraphrasing. But when did the Dodgers look at this and say, as much as he wants to do two, maybe it's better off to relax on that and just have him do one, and that's be a hitter in this lineup?
1: Yeah, I agree. It's I mean, he is a baseball machine. His body works as well as almost any baseball player I've ever seen. It's remarkable he's done it this long. But when you start to break down like he has the last few years, at some point, even with him, you have to say, all right, we're going to have to just drop one of these. And to drop him as a pitcher, with the year he's had so far, would be a very difficult thing to do. I think he's going to pitch again this year. I think he's going to pitch well again this year. But at the end, they're going to have to take another hard, long look. Is this the right thing for him? And is this the perfect thing for our team playing both sides?
0: Talking a little baseball with our man Tim Jerkson, ESPN Major League Baseball insider, and Freddie and Harry on ESPN Radio and the ESPN app. Meanwhile, on the other side of the world, meaning the New York Yankees, they're 57-45. They're only 2.5 back of the Tampa Bay Rays, will continue to be a great story. But Aaron Judge still being injured for this baseball team, how much of what he's going through and what the team is going through could really affect what Brian Cashman does as general manager with the trade deadline right around the corner, Tim?
1: Yeah, they've got to add some offense here because you can't lose the best player in the American League and then not have it affect you, and it has. Now, they also have to make an upgrade behind the plate. They have to make an upgrade at third base because they're just not getting enough offense out of those positions. But there's really no indication when Judge is coming back. But they're going to make the playoffs no matter what. They just got to get him as healthy as possible for when October starts. So they're not going to rush him back from this. And the really good news for the Yankees is that Max Fried returned yesterday, pitched exceptionally well, only 57 pitches in 5 scoreless innings. And when it's him and Schlittler and Will Warren and, of course, Gerrit Cole, they can match up with just about any starting rotation in baseball. So the Yankees are going to pitch themselves into the playoffs. But if they upgrade at the deadline with another hitter somewhere and then get Stanton and Judge back for October, the Yankees are a really good team, really good.
0: The Tampa Bay Rays are a really good team, really good, that nobody wants to talk about. Best record in the American League, 59-42, plus 32 in run differential. They can pitch. They play that small ball. How have they been able to do this again, Tim, when we know that Francisco Lindor, the New York Mets, probably makes more money as an individual than the entire baseball team down in Tampa Bay?
1: Yeah, the Rays, Freddie, as you know, do it right. They run the bases better than almost anyone. Their defense hasn't been as good this year, but it's usually seamless. They put the ball in play, run until they tag you out. But they've done more than that this year offensively. Junior Caminero is an MVP candidate. He is a nightmare for other pitching staffs in the middle of the order there. But mostly they can really pitch. I mean, they have so many underrated pitchers on that team. I mean, Shane McClanahan has come back from all of these injuries. He is a really good pitcher now. Drew Rasmussen, of course, has been good all year. And now that he's healthy, he's a terrific starting pitcher. I just love the way that they play the game. Kevin Cash manages the game as well as anybody. And anyone who doesn't understand how the Rays are doing this, just watch them play. Watch their style of play, how they take the game to the other team consistently. And that's what you have to do.
0: It's always good when we can talk baseball because nobody does it better than Tim Kirkson, ESPN Major League Baseball insider, gracious with his time and also his expertise on Freddie and Harry. Tim, keep up the great work as always, my friend. We'll talk to you soon and take care and be well.
1: Okay, Freddie. Thank you.
0: Always great to talk a little baseball with our man Tim Kirkson, ESPN Major League Baseball insider. Hit him on the socials, Kirkson underscore ESPN, joining us on the Praise Thursday edition of Freddie and Harry with Harry Douglas. I am Freddie Coleman. In other news features, Arch Manning learning lessons from last year. And as hot as it is outside, are you ready for a human refrigerator? And it could be you. 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
20: Here is your latest Middle Tennessee weather. Tonight will be partly cloudy with a low around 66. Friday is mostly sunny with a high near 89. A slight chance of showers and thunderstorms arrives Friday night. Saturday brings a chance of showers and thunderstorms with a high near 90 and heat index values up to 97. 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
0: 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And 102.9 The Buzz on-air personality Andy Herron celebrates 12 years. 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
25: Radio. You don't have to say amen to know the news of the day. We know plenty of things are going on that you can't know about, want to know about, have to know about. Lucky for you, the deacons known as Freddie and Harry are right here.
26: They may not be the top stories of the day.
24: In other news.
26: But you need to be in the know. This is In Other News.
25: Lessons learned. Thy name is the University of Texas football. Involving Steve Sarkisian, the head coach. And also the quarterback, Arch Manning. Check out what both said about each other today at SEC Media Days. Steve Sarkisian, he goes first.
27: A year ago, going into the season, Arch Manning wasn't on social media saying, I'm going to be the first pick of the draft.
28: Right.
27: He wasn't on social media saying, I'm going to win the Heisman Trophy. He just worked really hard, and he was a really good teammate. And then when we had some struggles as a team, and he had some struggles, everybody almost like they wanted to blame him for not playing good because he didn't fulfill their prophecies of what he was supposed to be. But that didn't change him. All he continued to do was work hard, be a great teammate. I thought his teammates did a great job of supporting him. And when he got on the other side of that adversity and he played great the second half of the season for us, he didn't go on social media and say, see, I told you so, see, I told you so. And he hasn't done that all offseason. All he's continued to do is work really hard, be a great teammate. I think he's evolved to become a better leader than he was at this time last year. But that's what you love about him. He's a real guy. He never placed blame. He never say, I told you so. He just works hard, and we're fortunate to have him.
29: Just having more experience under my belt. Obviously, going through some rough games, some good games, and just getting those experiences and moving forward. And we're just taking it one day at a time right now. But we're excited for this team and this year.
30: Freddie, it is true what everyone says. Experience can be your best teacher. And for a guy like Arch Manning, who came into last season with a ton of hype, we're talking about Heisman hypes, the potential of winning the national championship, all of that. He had to go through those experiences to build where he is currently right now. So I can't wait to see him play for 2026. It's no different on a job. Let's just say media by chance. Mm-hmm. The best teacher is experience and getting rep after rep after rep after rep. That's what Arch Manning was able to put into the holster or put into his safe a season ago. Now he's ready, baby, for 2026.
25: Yeah, I firmly expect that Arch Manning will wind up being a top three Heisman candidate. I know the odds right now favor the kid, the quarterback Carr from Notre Dame on a lot of betting boards. He's ahead of Arch Manning, but everything that he has said and that you heard from his head coach, Steve Sarkisian. But also, when you have that last name, there's going to be some composure that's going to come with it, because you've seen your uncles go through it. You heard about your grandfather going through it. Having that as a part of your DNA will go along with Arch Manning. Now, physically, he's gifted compared to his uncles. Athletically, arm strength, the whole nine yards. It's like they took Archie Manning's ability, put it in Peyton Manning's arm strength, and Eli Manning's cool, and voila, you have Arch Manning. That's the end result, the final outcome. And I firmly expect he's going to be terrific, because we know if he's not, oof, that could be a very, very long season, not just for Arch Manning, but for Texas football.
30: Do you know who this is going to benefit the most when you talk about the Manning family?
25: Who?
30: Marshall Manning, Peyton Manning's son.
25: Okay.
30: This is going to benefit line, him the most.
25: Yeah. Seeing his cousin
30: go through this, it's going to benefit him the most. Watch and see, Freddie.
25: I don't doubt that at all. I don't put anything past anybody, no matter who their gene pool is or where their pedigree comes from. So Arch Manning's expecting to have a hot season for Texas. Texas expects to be a hot team to get into the playoffs. But are you ready to cure the hot temperatures outside by being part of a human refrigerator? A Japanese company that shall remain nameless, Doheman Box, is marketing a human refrigerator that is roughly the size of a standard Japanese vending machine.
30: That's a big box.
25: It certainly is, and can fit one person inside of it at a time. Now, the temperature inside this human refrigerator, the box, is kept at 59 degrees. Once a person is inside, cold air is blasted at their head, neck, shoulders, and back. It's being marketed by industrial equipment supplier for use at businesses and other public spaces with all this summer heat that has been beyond the norm in the country of Japan this summer.
30: I'm just amazed at like how they can keep coming up with these things over and over again. Technology has gone to be insane. It really has. What's the name of that machine again?
25: The Heman Box. Doheman Box. That's it.
30: Doheman Box?
25: That's a human refrigerator.
30: And how big is it?
25: It's roughly, the human refrigerator is roughly the size of a standard Japanese vending machine and can fit one person inside at a time.
30: Oh, yeah. That's big. That's a big box. a whole human. Not like a baby, but like a grown-up human.
25: A grown-up human.
30: Yeah.
25: Right. Members of the public are being allowed to use it for free during opening hours at Maebishi City Hall in the Gunma Prefecture, who received one of the first boxes. One of the first big old boxes.
30: Interesting. And where is this located?
25: In Japan.
30: In Japan?
25: In Japan.
30: I am not surprised.
25: You've been there. You can speak on that.
30: I am not surprised. Like, the technology that I see, like, when I go to, like, Asian countries is insane. Like, I remember, like, Freddie, when I go to Hong Kong, most of the Ubers are, like, Teslas and these high-end cars.
25: Right.
30: Very rarely do you see a rundown Uber in Asia.
25: By the way, I'm looking at the video of the actual human refrigerator. It has a place you can sit down, nice and comfy. You can see out. People can see in. It's not you go into a box and don't see anything.
30: Oh, you know? So you can relax inside the box.
25: Oh, absolutely.
30: That's good stuff.
25: You can get your summer relaxation on in that box.
2: It's like 4D.
30: That's good stuff.
25: It's comfortable, enough roomy, enough space to just get all in there.
30: Unfortunately, cool off.
25: And cool off.
2: Have you changed any of the temperatures, or was it just cold?
25: And right at 59.
2: Okay.
25: Stays right at 59. It's climate controlled, literally and figuratively. Amber and Ian comes your way next. With Harry Douglas.
30: It's cold outside.
25: I know. I'm Freddie Coleman.
30: Be warm.
25: This has been Freddie and Harry in the mighty ESPN Radio.
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33: I'm Christine Lisi. The NL East leading Braves erased an early 3-0 deficit with a 4-run fourth, which included a 3-run home run by Dom Smith and a solo blast from Ozzie Albies. Chris Sale tied a season high with 11 Ks in 6 innings. Braves topped the Padres 6-5. Twins got past the Guardians 3-1 in 12 innings. Cleveland went 0-17 with runners in scoring position. George Springer reached base 3 times. He drove in a run. Blue Jays beat the Rays 3-1 to avoid the 4-game sweep. As speculation continues to swirl around Tigers ace Tarek Skubal ahead of the August 3rd trade deadline, he said today his preference is to finish the season with Detroit and compete for a championship. He is scheduled to pitch tomorrow against the Royals, which could be his final start in a Tigers uniform. All eyes at SEC Media Days were on new LSU coach Lane Kiffin today. He said he now regrets how he handled his messy exit from Ole Miss and his comments made to Vanity Fair back in May that some elite recruits weren't interested in playing at Ole Miss because of a lack of diversity, also addressed by Kiffin.
34: And that was a poor usage of a term that I believe, just like many coaches that have been there for, was factual, but over the course of a long interview, was bad timing and bad usage of the word. So it is what it is. I apologize when I said it.
33: NFL Panthers second-year outside linebacker Nick Skorton tore the ACL in his right knee at practice today. First day of training camp. Will have surgery in the coming weeks. Top overall pick in the draft, Fernando Mendoza signed his rookie deal with the Raiders. 4 years, $57 million.
0: Hey, it's Evan Cohen. Coming up Friday, we continue our ESPN Radio Rank'em series with the top five games I'm most looking forward to during the 2026 NFL season. It's on Sportsmanlike 6 a.m. Eastern right here on ESPN Radio, ESPN2, and ESPNU.

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1: Breaking news.
2: Oh, yeah, breaking news. My son and my husband have made it home. The eagle has landed. I just got the hug. My baby for the first time in a week. It has been a long and complicated travel nightmare if you've been listening to us here over the last week on Amber and Ian, but they have made it. I'm not sure that they're ever leaving again.
1: When were they supposed to be on Saturday? Is that right?
2: They were supposed to be here Saturday around noon was the original flight plan, and it is Wednesday at 8:48 on the East Coast.
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2: You're not going to believe this, Ian. Mama, I'm coming. My husband said to me today, "Hey, you want to go to North?" He said, "Hey, you want to go to North Carolina this weekend?"
1: Your husband?
2: Yes. I'm like, I thought you would never want to get back on an airplane ever again with the travel nightmare that has happened to you here over the last week, where you got home 4 days later than you were supposed to get home because you couldn't get back here because of nightmare travel. Man's relentless. I was actually hoping that it would buy me a little time here of him just being like, oh, I just want to stay. Let's just chill.
1: You were not joking when you told me yesterday that the man would travel every weekend if he had
2: it
1: feels up to him.
2: Every weekend.
1: Hell,
2: we would never
1: no.
2: stay in the same spot if it was up to him.
1: I love the fact that I had to remind you that we had breaking news. You're like, huh? What?
2: Well, I didn't know what you were
1: referring
2: to.
1: My husband and son are home. Oh, yeah. I forgot about those guys. Yeah, they're home. The boys are back. There we go.
2: The boys are back. That was breaking news last night. We'll see what the breaking news is tonight. You're listening to Amber and Ian. We're presented to you by Progressive Insurance. We've been keeping a close eye on SEC Media Days. They've been happening. Oof. Not tons of breaking news coming out of them. The coaches, they've been talking. We've gotten some good sound out of SEC Media Days, though, including from Mr. Lane Kiffin. He took the podium today. He did all the Q&As today, all the interviews today. Here is Lane being asked if diversity hurt in Ole Miss's talent acquisition.
3: When you were at Ole Miss, you led them to the third most wins in the conference since 22. You had 10 players drafted or signed as free agents in the 25 draft, 8 players drafted or signed as free agents in the 26 class. You had a top 4 portal class. Each of the last 3 portal cycles you were there, Jackson Dart, first round pick, yet in a Vanity Fair article, you said Oxford diversity hurt you in talent acquisition. So is it your belief that if there was a little bit more diversity, all those numbers I cited could have been even better?
4: I had a feeling that was going somewhere. You were doing like really positive stuff the whole way through. I'm like, man, this guy's good. It sounds like you should go work for Jimmy Sexton, man. You're like going a good direction there. You know, I made a challenging decision and change.

0: and that, like, really aren't going to matter. And when I lost my dad, I started thinking that. And I really started thinking, when I grew up, there were two people that I thought just wouldn't die. My dad and Hulk Hogan. And then I watched that special and realized, like, Hulk Hogan died too. Like, there's no way Hulk Hogan was ever going to not wrestle and die. And he did. And so it just made me reflect really on, like, I can't be so concerned about little things and what people say and this. And you got to make decisions. You got to go with them. And you do things and you make really good decisions and you make poor decisions. And that was a poor usage of a term that I believe, just like many coaches that have been there for, was factual. But over the course of a long interview, was bad timing and bad usage of the word. So it is what it is. I apologize when I said it. And moving on.
1: All right. Moving on. Like, poor choice of words. Lane said a lot today that was entertaining. Lane said a lot today that was informative. I don't buy any bit of that, that he has a regret about how he left Ole Miss, Amber. He also went on to say that, you know, when my athletic director at Ole Miss, when I went to him and said, hey, I want to coach this team through the playoff, even after he'd taken the LSU job, he's like, hell no, you take that job, you're out. And he kept fighting and fighting. He said, hey, I should have just left. I shouldn't have tried to continue to want to coach the team. And I don't believe that either. I believe a lot of what Lane said today, but I don't believe either one of those, that he has a regret about how he left and that he has a regret about, quote, poor choice of words in that Vanity Fair article.
2: You don't think that he regrets the Vanity Fair article? I agree with you that he probably doesn't have many regrets about how he left, because it just Lane. It wasn't going to end well with Lane Kiffin. He's not good at goodbyes, Lane Kiffin, and we know that. But I could see him regretting the Vanity Fair article, because he took a flamethrower to Ole Miss for no reason, and those people had supported him. And that was what was weird about the departure of Lane Kiffin, is it felt like not only was he leaving them, but he was kicking them when they're down. And down, I put in air quotes, obviously they go on to be 10 seconds away from playing in a national championship, or 18 seconds, whatever it was. But the way that Lane handled that with that fan base that had just loved him 10 seconds ago, that was what was strange to me. And so I could see him having some regrets about that, because it was just such a jerk move. And I know we've seen Lane be a jerk over and over again in his career, but I don't know what he gained from that Vanity Fair article.
1: I don't either, but I don't believe that he regrets it. That's just me. You know, look at the way he left the Raiders. Look at the way he left Tennessee. I know. I mean, the way even Saban just punted his ass out of Tuscaloosa, right? Where Pat Shunn, then the Florida Atlantic athletic director, now Washington, you know, takes a big old risk, man. I mean, if that doesn't work out for Shunn, he's probably canned as the AD at FAU. It did work out. Lane got stuff, you know, righted in his life. He quit drinking and all this stuff, and now has immense success at Ole Miss. And then what's he do? Takes a flamethrower to that place also. It's what he's done at every single stop. Now, today, it wasn't just about, you know, me not believing and he has a regret as to how he left and this and that, but because he did have some very entertaining and informative things to say. But staying on this topic in particular, yeah, I'm not buying it. Not for one moment.
2: Did you see the Hulk Hogan special?
1: Yeah.
2: You saw it? Yeah. I mean, it was awesome. It's emotional, because it's the last we saw of Hulk Hogan. He has lots of regrets in that documentary. I wonder if that is sort of some of the perspective there that Lane was referencing. I mean, Hulk does have, you know, when he's talking about his marriage, and boy, did he have a very public and very, very ugly divorce. And then when he's talking about it and the happiest time in his life, he was asked point blank by the Netflix director, what's the happiest that you've ever been? And he said, when I was married with little kids, which, by the way, is a very common thing. That's it. That's the most common answer. When you ask people at the end of their lives, what was the happiest moment of their lives? Most people answer it's when their kids were little. And that for him, I guess, was the happiest time when he looked back on it, even though he didn't appreciate it enough at that time. And so there's a theme throughout that whole special about sort of Hulk Hogan and how he lived his life, but also some of the regrets and the way that he treated people along the way and that sort of thing. And so Lane referencing that specific special, I thought was interesting.
1: Yeah, and he got a sense of mortality when, as he went on to say, and I'm paraphrasing a bit, but, you know, I really... look back in.

0: I never dreamed that there were two people that I thought would, you know, were basically immortal, would live, would never die. His dad and Hulk Hogan. He was Hulk Hogan was one of his favorite, you know, guys and characters growing up. And so when he watched that doc, as you, as you're referencing, it kind of gave him a sense of mortality and to correct things and maybe remove certain things from his life, like alcohol, and move on. And by getting rid of things, he added a lot to his life. But, and we'll get into that also, because he's quit social media, which is, I'm taking bets. How long does he stay off of social media? Because that's also going to be an interesting topic. Is he still going to be off social media by the time the Clemson Tigers roll in to play the LSU Tigers in week one at Death Valley in Baton Rouge? Look, he's a lightning rod. Everyone has an opinion on him. But when he said, I regret how I left, didn't buy it. And what he said right there about the Vanity Fair piece and using a poor choice of words, there's a big part of me that doesn't buy that either.
1: Certainly not the first time Lane Kiffin has used a poor choice of words. Coming up next here, Lane Kiffin also talked about an off-season challenge from his son. Ian just referenced it and how that affected his perspective. We're going to dive into more of Lane Kiffin right here on Amber and Ian.
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0: Ian Fitzsimmons was born on the bayou.
1: Damn,
0: he knows a little something about Louisiana. Lane Kiffin, he's learning a little something about Louisiana there at LSU. You're listening to Amber and Ian. We've been reacting to all the sound coming out of SEC Media Days from Tampa, Florida all week long. All the SEC coaches are giving us the goods. And it's no surprise that the SEC would schedule Lane Kiffin for the last day.
1: They finally wised up, Amber.
0: They're saving the fireworks for last.
1: I mean, I know you've been there also. I've done it, you know, good gosh, probably for 20-some-odd years. First year that I haven't gone to SEC Media Day in a long time. I'll be heading to Big Ten next week. But normally, no one sticks around for the entire day on the fourth day.
0: Mm-hmm.
1: And fans of these schools, don't take it the wrong way. But it's normally like a Mississippi State, you know, South Carolina, Vandy before they won 10 games, you know, and someone else on that last day. So a lot of people have 2 o'clock departure flights. Finally, they clued
0: in. Would
1: people
0: be taking that the wrong way? Is there another way to take that? I think there's only one way.
1: There really is, but that's just a fact. I mean, I'm telling you, Ryan McGee will join us tomorrow. He'll tell you the same damn thing. I promise you.
0: That's just
1: the way it's been. So, finally, the SEC and the schedule makers, whoever slot the teams and when they're supposed to show up, they finally went, you know what? We need some heavy hitters on day four. How about Lane Kiffin and Sark?
0: You also had Mississippi State today.
1: That'll do. Yeah,
0: but you mixed in Lane and Sark as well.
1: By the way, State's getting better, man. Marked improvement from year one to year two. Watch out. That could be a sleeper team, like an 8-win type team this year in Stark Vegas. Jeff Lebby's getting better and better every year. Matter of fact, he'll join us coming up bottom half of the hour.
0: Yes, he will. He will join us tonight here on Amber and Ian. But let's stick to Lane for now, the head coach of LSU. He talked about the challenge that his son gave him to get off social media. Take a listen.
2: Knox, my son, one day was sitting there, and he's like, you're on social media all the time. I bet you couldn't get off. And if you kind of follow me, if you tell me I can't do something, that's really a good way to get me to do it. So I said, yeah, I can watch. So I just got off of everything. Got off of it. Don't even have the apps. So it's not even like I read it either. And it wasn't a plan for very long. I just wanted to show him I could do it. And it's been really interesting. I think as I look back over my life, my journey, that a lot of great things have come when I've subtracted things out of my life, when I've eliminated them. And that wasn't the plan to do, but then I did it. Now it's been a couple months. It's been really refreshing. And I've talked to a lot of family, friends, even players, and encouraged them to take a break. Because what happens is, when you're on it, this is what I found, it's you don't really realize until you're off of it. How many people, I mean, I had to work out this morning 5 o'clock at Camp Tampa, and I just watched, like, afterwards how many people just can't get out fast enough to get on their phone and scroll away. That has really taken over what we used to say we were worried about our kids doing. The adults are just as bad. And so it's been really freeing, because what you do at the end of the day is you don't compare anything. Kevin Elk, who used to speak to our team, we always say comparison's the thief of joy. And I realized that, okay, think about it, you're scrolling all day long, you see things, people that do that, okay, you start to compare your job, your city, your vacation, your car, your clothes, your significant other, all those things that happen throughout the day. And then when you're completely off of it, you're much more present in the moment you're in, because you're not seeing all the stuff all day and seeing everybody paint how perfect their life is. So it's been pretty refreshing.
1: I get it. I understand it. And I do agree completely with sometimes when you subtract something from your life, it's addition by subtraction. Like, I quit drinking at home. I started to hear my dad's tone of voice with my kids about 6-7 years ago. Pfft, nothing at home. And so that was addition by subtraction.
0: Well, Lane Kiffin doesn't drink at all.
1: He completely gave it up a few years ago. So there can be addition by subtraction. And I love Lane Kiffin on social media. I know Commissioner Sankey was thanking Knox for getting his dad off of social media, saying this is the best version of Lane Kiffin that, as a commissioner of the SEC, that I can have, not having him on social media. You and I, we're going to miss Lane Kiffin on social media, mm-hmm. and I really hope he comes back to social media, because those digs that he takes at other teams and coaches and fan bases are absolutely priceless. Now we'll only get them when he's on the radio or TV, But the social stuff was absolutely just genius. It was awesome, and now we don't have it anymore.
0: It was when he was having success. I also do wonder if, from Lane's perspective, is you get off now, and then if LSU does go through some tough times, and you know the noise will be very, ooh, very loud around LSU, then if you're Lane, you don't have to deal with it, and you don't have to fight with it on social media anyway. So I sort of wonder if it was a preventative measure, because he knows that right now he's in a pressure cooker.
1: If Knox was looking to help out Dad, yeah, might, we lose to Clemson, we're going to have some problems. You might want to get off social now.
0: Like, right? This ain't FAU, this ain't Ole Miss. Like, this is a whole different ballgame that we're dealing with now here at LSU. And so we'll see. You're right. He is going to be missed. I mean, listen, the things he said are obviously true. And I mean, he referenced there that the adults are just as bad as the kids. I mean, there's all these studies now, because everybody, when you have little kids, you see a million things about screen time. And the studies are starting to show that it may not even be actually the kids' screen time that's damaging to their development, that it may actually be the adults around the kids and the adult screen time. Because when you're hanging out with your kids, you're just buried in your phone and you're not paying attention to your kids. Some people, you're not interacting with your kids like you used to, and you're just ignoring your little kids while they're trying to get your attention. And so that's one of the things that a lot of people battle with, that the studies are showing ain't so great. And we all know that we battle with this addiction that's in our hands. And so there's a lot of people that might benefit from cutting it out. He also said there, the whole envy, the joy, comparison is the thief of joy thing, which is true. And a lot of people struggle with that on social media. I know a lot of women that have talked about that. They follow these influencers, and there's all these influencers on social media that act, that seem like they have these perfect lives. And so then you watch them, and then you feel bad about yours. You're not the mom that she portrays to be, or you're not the cook she portrays to be, or you don't have the house she portrays to have, or whatever, right? It's not as clean as hers or whatever. So I have found, my strategy is I don't deal with any of that. I follow influencers that I don't actually want to be anything like.
1: The complete antithesis.
0: Yes, not bad people, but just people I follow these influencers, these women that are trying to sell you clothes or fashion or whatever, and I don't like their fashion. So I'm like, we're good, but I still follow you.
1: You're out of your
0: but
1: mind.
0: I don't actually like what you're wearing, so we're good. I'm not tempted to buy your stuff or feel bad about it if I can't afford it.
1: Unique way to go about it, no doubt about it. I mean, that is absolutely hilarious. I'm not going to buy a damn thing that you're hawking here.
0: Not buying a damn thing, because that is
1: but
0: ugly.
1: But I do want to keep up with fashion, even though I would never wear that ugly bleep. But, hey, I'm going to follow you, right?
0: 100%.
1: Now, Kiff went on to say, what's crazy is, when we're growing up, we look at our parents and certain things they say or discipline or whatever, and you're like, I will never do that as a parent. You know what I do now?
0: Everything that your parents
1: did. I say
0: did.
1: Almost the same bleep that my mom. That's, hey, you hurt your foot, right? You break your foot. That's a long way from your heart. You're right. What? What the hell's that supposed to mean? Yeah, I know it's my foot. I know it's a long way. Can we go to the doctor? You know what I start saying now when my kids get hurt?
0: What?
1: It's like a knee or quad or whatever. And, they hurt a quad during the game. Long way from your heart. You're right. Put some ice on it.
0: Mm-hmm.
1: And then I caught myself the first time I said it. I cannot believe I just said that. Kiffin talked about that, how he learned those kind of lessons, and he used to think Saban was nuts for certain things he did, and then he realized, I'm doing the same damn thing that my mentor did. Give it a listen.
3: I think sometimes I've said this before, in parenting, you don't understand your dad at the time, and then later on you come back and go, man, he was onto something. I say this in coaching. A lot of times now I find myself doing something, and whenever Charlie Weiss, who was there with the coach, is like, man, you sound like Coach. I was like, oh. And I was like, ooh. Now that I've done it long enough, I basically realized that Coach had it all figured out. It's why he's the greatest of all time in all the national championship. He wasted no time on social media. So now I'm sitting here trying to preach, but man, if you get off social media, you'll be so much more focused. You'll be a better coach. You'll be present. He's probably sitting back here like, hey, no, man. I was trying to tell you that.
4: 10 years ago.
3: Yeah, like a dad does. Yeah. Like I do now with my son.
4: Exactly right.
0: That wasn't Saban's from the podium.
1: Saban is just sitting there. I was at the SEC Network. Okay. Saban is just sitting there going, I told you. He keeps smiling. I told you. You didn't want to listen. And then Kiffin goes, I didn't understand why we were having recruiting meetings the morning after we just won the national championship. I didn't get it. I'm going, why are we doing this? Well, he gets it. You know what we do now after bowl wins or big? meetings the next morning. He is turned into Saban when it comes to discipline and coaching style. It's amazing how
0: we all, to some extent, turn into our parents. You have to make a conscious decision not to if you don't want to. For me, I find comfort in it sometimes when I find I sound like my mom or something, you know, because I lost my mother.
1: Yeah.
0: And she was a hell of a woman, that woman. And so sometimes I find comfort in it when I do like something that's like her, but it still strikes me. I'm like, oh, wow. I'm old, man. I'm like mom. Coming up, plenty more on ESPN Radio.
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13: I'm Christine Lisi. Another solid outing for Chris Sale in the Braves series finale versus the Padres. Three runs all in the second inning, five hits, one walk. He tied a season high with 11 strikeouts in six innings. Rick Baldwin, Ozzie Albies, Michael Harris II, Dom Smith all went deep. NL East leading Atlanta defeated San Diego 6-5. Elsewhere in Major League Baseball, Twins scored twice in the top of the 12th in a 3-1 victory over the Guardians. In the loss, Cleveland's Gavin Williams struck out 11 in 7 innings, including 3 on 9 pitches in his immaculate inning in the 4th. Shane Bieber, a run on 3 hits in 7. He won his second straight start. Blue Jays got by the Rays 3-1 and avoided the 4-game sweep. Diamondbacks, 6 unanswered runs, including a 2-run homer by Tyler Locklear. They lead the Cardinals 6-2 top of the 8th. Royals Royals and Tigers are scoreless, bottom three. With the trade deadline less than 2 weeks away, all eyes remain on Tarek Skubal. The Tigers haven't given any clues if they'll trade their ace. He said today his preference is to finish the season with Detroit and compete for a championship. In what could be his final start for the Tigers, he is slated to get the call against the Royals tomorrow. NFL Panthers second-year outside linebacker Nick Skorton tore the ACL in his right knee at practice today, the first day of training camp. He'll undergo surgery in the coming weeks. Giants receiver Malik Nabers not expected to be in training camp on the PUP list. It is a step in the right direction following a serious knee injury last season. The Ravens waived former Heisman finalist and undrafted rookie quarterback Diego Pavia before training camp. That move made to make room for center Ethan Posick on the 90-man roster.
14: It's your resident Super Bowl champ, Chris Candy, coming on Friday. Last year, I said Lamar Jackson needs to win before he becomes the next Dan Marino. So is this finally the year he gets over the hump? It's on Sportsmanlike, 6 a.m. Eastern, right here on ESPN Radio, ESPN2, and ESPNU.
1: Lane Kiffin, head coach LSU, has quit social media. His son Knox gave him a challenge. Dad, I don't think you can do it. He said, and by the way, if you challenge something like that to Lane Kiffin, he's so obtuse, he is going to try to prove you wrong. He's off social media. So we'll get to your phone calls on that. How long could you stay off of social media? 888-SAY-ESPN, 888-729-3776. With Amber Wilson, I'm Ian Fitzsimmons. You're on ESPN Radio, the ESPN app, Sirius XM Channel 80. 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Joining us right now is a guy who went toe-to-toe with Lane Kiffin for years in the Egg Bowl, third-year head coach at Mississippi State. Marked improvement from year one, bowl game last year, and they've got a boatload coming back this season. Jeff Levy returns here to ESPN Radio from SEC Media Days. And Coach, before we get to ball, your family get-togethers are kind of legendary between the Levy family and the Bryles family. So what was it this year for vacation? Was it 38? Was it mountains? What do we got?
15: We were actually all together in the mountains in North Carolina this summer. So it was, it was great to be able to spend time together for the fourth. We had a great time.
1: So who is it? Are you cooking? Is it takeout? I mean, are you going to dinner? How's that work with that clan? Because folks, it's enormous. So what do we got?
15: Hey, it's a little bit of everything. Then we cooked a couple nights. We went out a couple nights. We did a little bit of everything. And so, we had a ball. Just enjoyed being able to spend time together as we were on break.
1: Do you fire up the grill? And if you do, how many of you guys are all hovering over it and over-coaching whoever's supposed to be quarterbacking that thing?
15: Yeah, micromanaging nonstop. No, it's me and Kendall that'll stand over the top of it and work it. It's just us two. We might get some verbiage from the cheap seats, but me and Kendall are going to be the ones working it.
1: What is it about us as men, and we're such Neanderthals, when you get a flame going and some flesh on top of it, we all have to try and get involved? Why is that? Why can't we let the quarterback just run to play?
15: I don't know, but we can't. And we're incredibly consistent that way, that's for sure.
1: Ain't no doubt, man. Ain't no doubt. You mentioned Kendall. September 19th just got a little bit more interesting because your Bulldogs are going to be over there at South Kakalaki, where your brother-in-law, Kendall Bryles, is now Shane Beamer's OC. I'm sure you heard about it and you knew about it, but when it was official, what was the first thing that went through your mind?
15: I'm just excited for Kendall and his family, obviously, to be able to go lead that unit, being back in the SEC at a great place, obviously. So excitement for him and his family as they, man, continue on this journey.
1: Amen. Man, that dude can flat out coach. And they're going to go fast. There is no doubt about it. Year
15: no
1: one,
15: doubt.
1: Not what you wanted, but you're coming in and implementing a whole new scheme. Marked improvement in year two. You go to a bowl game. Year three, what are a couple key things, key elements that you focused on to take another step there in Starkville with the Bulldogs?
15: You know, for us, it is. It's about taking the next step. It started with retention, you know, retaining the guys that we needed to retain to give us a chance to take that next step. We were able to do that. Incredibly proud of that. And then the next piece was, man, player acquisition, having the ability to add the pieces that we needed in the offensive and defensive line, and then as well as the secondary. And, you know, we've done that and excited about those groups. And look forward to getting back on the grass with them here in a couple weeks to be able to go chase this thing.
1: What is the hardest part about just constantly retaining, recruiting your own roster and keeping the guys that you know you have to keep?
15: It is. It's just constant. And again, probably the thing that I'm most proud of over the last couple of years is the retention piece of it for us. A huge deal for us as we got into it and got ready for the off season. But man, we did. We accomplished some great things during that period with acquisition as well that we're excited about.
1: Jeff Lebby, head coach, Mississippi State Bulldogs, joining us here on Amber and EM from SEC Media Days. The last day of SEC Media Days here on ESPN Radio. Year three as a head coach. What did you learn in the first 2 years that you can either improve on, either change, whatever it might be? What have you learned the first 2 years going into year three that it makes you a better coach?
15: Yeah, I think continuing to create more experience on our staff, which obviously we did this offseason, over 25 years of coordinating or head coach experience in the offensive room added, which is a huge deal. And then defensively, having the ability to bring Zach back and a guy that's called defense at a really high level inside our conference, and then Matt Brock joining and coming back as well. So that was a huge deal for me. The experience piece of it, living it, and knowing that we had to get that in both rooms was important to me.
1: Zach being Zach Garnett, who for three straight years, he had top five defenses, folks, in the SEC, then became the head coach. Obviously, it wasn't what he wanted. Saban talked about this, by the way. This is part of the marked improvement coming into year three. Just go ahead and elaborate a little bit more on bringing Zach back. What does it say about him, the person, being willing to come back? And as the coach, what do you have in him coming back?
15: Yeah, I think it shows that, man, he loves Starkville and he loves Mississippi State. And for him to come back and take this challenge on and jump right in the middle of it, knowing that we have a real opportunity to improve in a great way defensively, and he has. He's been awesome. You know, I coached against him when I was in Oxford, and he was here at State. And I didn't enjoy it, and it was something that was incredibly stressful, and that's what I wanted. And so again, he has been awesome as he's got back in the building. I've got asked multiple times today, something I'm most excited about. Man, I'm excited about our defense. I'm excited about how we're going to go play on that side of the football.
1: What's that like when you know you're going up against a guy like that? It's constant movement. He's bringing guys from the second level, the third level. When you're going up against that and preparing for it, and you're going start, stop. What's that like?
15: It creates stress, and it stretches you. It really, really does. And so that was a huge piece of it. One of the biggest reasons of my conviction in Zach was obviously – again, going against him and knowing how he did what he did while he was here as a defense coordinator.
1: Jeff Lebby, head coach, Mississippi State from SEC Media Days here on ESPN Radio on Amber and Ian. We appreciate you spending part of your time with us. Kamario Taylor, your quarterback. I don't think a lot of people realize how talented this young man is. I think he's going to be more of a household name come November. What do you have in your signal caller there in Starkville?
15: Yeah, we got a guy that's got a chance to be an elite player. He's put himself in position to go have a great year. He's worked in a great way. His leadership ability is special, and he's serious about being great, and that's what I love. And he is. He's a young man that's just getting started and got an incredibly bright future.
1: You're always good on big picture stuff, Coach. There's this debate now. Who has the best conference versus who has the deepest conference? Titles resigned right now for the last 3 years in Big Ten country. The deeper conference is in SEC country. How do you evaluate that? Is the best who has is wearing the crown, or is the best conference the deepest conference?
15: Yeah, to me, it's the deepest, and the depth of our conference right now is incredible. And going on the road in this conference and playing in the venues that you play in every single week, there's not another one like it in all of college football. And that's the reality of it. And so love the challenge, love having the ability to take these guys into our home stadium along with all these other incredible venues and, man, go play ball and find ways to win.
1: All right, right up the road, there's Ole Miss, and there used to be a guy there named Lane Kiffin. Now he's to your left over there in Louisiana. in Baton Rouge. He's off social media. I'm taking bets. How long do you think Lane Kiffin stays off of social media?
15: I would like to think it'll kick back up before the start of the season, but we'll know soon enough.
1: Week one, September 4. Yeah, Watch out for that tweet, right? Coming from Baton Rouge.
15: That's it.
1: Hey, who picks up a tab at dinner? I know I ask you this every year, and it kind of rotates. Who picked it up this year when it comes to that family get-together in the mountains of North Carolina?
15: We trade off. Everybody's fighting to get it. That's what I love. But every single night, somebody different's fighting to get it. Coach Riles obviously was the one who wants it all the time. But, man, we try to take some of the load off him. He's been carrying the load for a long time.
1: Heavy is the crown, right? Because that family.
15: Yeah, that's right.
1: Hey, folks, that bill's got a comma in it. I promise you.
15: No doubt.
1: No doubt about it. Coach, safe travels back to Starkville, man. We hope to see you soon. Best of luck to you, man, and come away healthy.
15: All right, brother. Appreciate it.
1: That's our pleasure. Jeff Levy, head coach of Mississippi State, joining us here on ESPN Radio. He says week one, Lane Kiffin's back on social media. Amber, you buying it?
0: I think he'll give it a few weeks. I think it'll take a little bit. Because I think part of this is avoiding some of the potential heat that's coming his way at LSU. So I think Lane's trying to be smart about it. I don't think it's just that Lane's going through... metamorphosis about what's best for him in life. I think he knows that he's in a pressure cooker there, and maybe he doesn't want to hear what's about to happen on social for a little bit.
1: I think the more people doubt it, the longer he'll go. That's Lane's mentality. You tell Probably him he so. Can't do something, he will continue to do the complete opposite.
0: If they win a national title, he is back on social media so fast
1: before
0: to rub it in everybody's face.
1: They even hit the locker room.
0: I mean, he'll be on the field. The confetti will be falling, and all of his accounts will be live to rub it in everybody's face. Believe that. Coming up next here on Amber and Ian, we will take your phone calls, because the question is, how long could you go without social media? What about your phone generally? Ooh. I think that's the harder test. How long could you go without your smartphone? That would be difficult. Or how long could you survive without social media? Maybe somebody out there has done it. 888-SAY-ESPN if you want to chime into anything here on ESPN Radio.
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0: 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You can find Ian at Ian Fitz ESPN. You can find me, Amber, at Amber W Sports. 888-SAY-ESPN if you want to chime into the conversation about phones. And that's exactly what Jeff is doing from Nashville. Hey, Jeff, thanks for the call. How long can you go?
25: Well, the plan, I had just eased into it where I found myself like on Instagram. I'm 46. I was just kind of, I learned what doom scrolling was because I did it. I was bored. I would sit there and before you know it, it's 2 a.m. and I'm just scrolling through looking at nothing. And I thought, this is insane. I've got to do something better with my time. So I said, I'm going to take a month off thinking I wouldn't make it 3 or 4 days because it took up so much of my life. I mean, if I was sitting anywhere at any time, I would jump on and just kind of scroll. I'm telling you, after a week, I was so happy that it has been so easy. That was the end of March, and now we're going into August. And
0: wow.
25: I will reactivate Facebook. I did it today to find a bookshelf for my daughter. I bought the bookshelf and I deactivated it again immediately. It's the most wonderful thing you can do for yourself is to just get rid of all of it, struggle for the first 3 or 4 days, and then watch how wonderful life is. You don't have to listen to people's nonsense and all of the misinformation and the goofy drama. I cannot tell you how beautiful it is to not have any social media anymore.
1: All right, Jeff, I'm with you. I quit Facebook like 5 years ago. I think that's more for grandparents now anyway. I don't know how to use Instagram. I do have an Instagram account, but I have no idea how to use it.
0: His daughters run it.
1: Yep. Yeah, Amber says it in disgust every time that comes up.
0: Well, they're quite active on it. It's an excellent follow. It's much better than if Ian ran his own Instagram account. At Ian Fitzsimmons ESPN if you want to check him out on the gram.
1: But here's the thing. How long could you go without your phone? Because that's also another topic of conversation. I don't know how long, with having daughters and one away at school and, you know, elderly parents and whatnot, and my brothers are all spread out across the country, I don't think I could go more than probably a day without the phone.
0: I don't
1: and being
0: want
1: disconnected.
0: To go without my phone. Now, here's the thing. I
1: social,
0: did see once.
1: I could leave social media forever.
0: Right.
1: Forever.
0: So social media I could do without. I'm not terrible with the social media. In fact, I've been criticized many times by bosses and important people in my career for not being more active on social media and not trying harder on social media and not getting more followers. It's something that has plagued me over the last 20 years in this business because back in my day and your day, Ian, when we decided to become sports broadcasters, social media wasn't a thing. Becoming an influencer wasn't a darn part of it. And that's not why we came into this business. And then it became part of it. And so it sucks for those of us who don't love that. So maybe to a fault, I'm not so bad at getting absorbed. I do think I could go without the social media, but without my phone? Like, what are we talking about? How am I going to get anywhere? I'm going to start printing out stuff on MapQuest again? Nay, nay, nay.
1: Triptychs? Remember Triptychs? If you're going on a road trip, you call, yes. you called AAA and they sent you like your map. You tell them where you want to go and they sent you like a flip card of here's your trip that's mapped out.
0: I forgot about that.
1: How did we even find parties in like high school and in our first few years in college before cell phones? How did we know where our friends were all going? Because if a party was canceled and you weren't waiting around, then how'd you know where to meet up with anybody? I don't even remember how we worked that out.
0: We used to show up at each other's houses. Like by the time I was in high school, first of all, there were people who had cell phones. By when I was in high school, I was not one of those people. It was at the precipice of it all. So it was, are your parents going to let you? Are your parents not? You know, it was only a select few and only the rich kids that had cell phones when I was in high school. But everybody had pagers. And so there was that. And then also there was payphones everywhere back in my day. When I was in high school, there was these things called payphones. And we used to put quarters in them. Now a payphone's like 75 cents. Did you know that, Ian?
1: I didn't even know that payphones still existed.
0: They very rarely exist, but I think they're far more expensive than they used to be. Nevertheless, when you were in high school, you didn't have even pagers. So I think you guys just used to show up at each other's houses.
1: We're going to Crosby's. Meet at 7. Okay.
0: Do you know how annoying that must have been to everybody's parents? The kids just showing up all the time.
1: Exactly what happened.
0: Yeah, everyone's just knocking on each other's doors. Back then, it was exciting, though, in high school when somebody would knock on your door. And now, in 2026, you cringe, right, when somebody knocks on your
1: door
0: unannounced?
1: You have a firearm if you're not expecting them.
0: You get annoyed when somebody calls your phone in 2026 without texting. We didn't have cell phones, and we went back to house phones. I can't text. I have to actually speak to people. What are we doing? 888-SAY-ESPN, if you want to chime into this conversation. James is calling us from Indy. Hey, James, go ahead.
4: Yeah, I've been trying to think of how I wanted to form my answer to this question. Essentially, I can still claim to this day at 43 years old that I really haven't ever gotten into social media.
1: God bless you.
4: So when
0: you're not
4: I
0: on any social
4: early,
0: media, James? Like anything
4: no.
0: at 43?
4: Yep. So the big thing when I was younger was the AOL Instant Messenger. So that was kind of the big thing at first that we would all do, sit around, you know, texting each other through our computers.
0: Right.
4: MySpace came and went. Never got a MySpace account.
0: You never had
4: Facebook
0: a MySpace
4: came.
0: Account? How did you know who your eight best friends were, James?
4: No, right. My lone Facebook account was only created by another gentleman who insisted that I had to have one because we were going to go into some mural painting business that never happened. So he felt that I needed to, you know, have a Facebook account for, you know, whatever, you know, networking reasons. Never had a Twitter or X or Blue Sky. Never, I guess from a sports standpoint, I've never really understood the need to be watching a game and decide to put my opinion on what's happening in that game for thousands to read or not read, I guess. So I guess the concept has just always eluded me.
0: Wow. That is impressive because you and I are the exact same age, James, and I can't imagine not have ever dabbled in any because we've seen so, I mean, James and I are at the exact age that of like the dawn of social media, but during young enough in our lives, like he was just referencing, you know, MySpace was high school for us, you know, like really pivotal moments where the temptation to hop onto these things would be so great when they came out and got popular. Facebook, you had to have a .edu when I was in college to be on Facebook. It was the glory days of Facebook.
1: Those I have a buddy of mine.
0: To never be on an account is pretty wild.
1: John Stevenson's a great friend of mine, one of my best friends, and he's a big time medical attorney here in Dallas, one of the best. Zero social imprint. He's never been on Facebook.
0: Never.
1: Instagram, Twitter, MySpace, zero. Never. And he's probably one of the most content, happiest human beings I've ever
0: really?
1: Met. Yep.
0: See, I don't know, but you miss out on so much. I don't know if I agree with this. And you know, shout out to the people who do it because God bless you. But I mean, my 86-year-old father is on Facebook and Instagram. My dad's on the gram. Now, just basically to follow
1: us. You
0: know
1: he's not? Lane Kiffin.
0: And to keep up with us, that's true. He's not. But it is a great way to keep up with family. Like, there's so many people that I was going to delete Facebook. I wanted to delete Facebook years ago, like you mentioned.
1: I did.
0: And then my mother passed away. And it's my only way to keep up with her friends and her extended family and the family that I have in England. Otherwise, I really would have no way of sort of keeping in touch with my mom and my grandmother's lives. So there's that, you know, element to it of connection. Coming up next, we're going to continue with your phone calls. So continue to chime in. 888-SAY-ESPN here. Mike, Bobby, everybody, be a little bit patient with me because we're up against it. But we are going to continue with this conversation. I'm surprised, Ian, that Lane Kiffin taking a couple months off of social media has inspired the world and inspired this conversation.
1: If you're just tuning in, his son Knox challenged him a few months back in May to just get off social media. You can't do it, Dad. It's impossible. You're addicted to it. And when you tell Lane Kiffin something like that, he's going to do it in spite, just to show you he can. And Greg Sankey, commissioner of the SEC, said, Knox should be sainted. Thank you so much for this, Knox. Knox, I'm going the opposite, because Lane Kiffin was great on social media, but he's quit. Can you?
0: Of it.
1: Yeah.
0: Yep. Yeah, so it depends how you look at it. It might be good for Lane. Healthy for Lane, not healthy for the rest of us that now don't get to consume him that way. Coming up next, more of your phone calls, 888-SAY-ESPN, right here on ESPN Radio.
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5: I'm Christine Lisi. Major League Baseball on this Thursday. Make it 6 wins in 8 games for the NL East leading Braves. The latest fueled by the long ball and Chris Sale. Sale gave up a couple of runs on 5 hits. 1 walk, tied a season high with 11 strikeouts in 6 innings. Dom Smith, 3-run homer. Drake Baldwin, Michael Harris II, Ozzie Albies each hit solo shots in Atlanta's 6-5 victory over San Diego. After being shut out the first 7 innings by Gavin Williams, the Twins rallied off the Guardians' bullpen, tied it in the 8th, scored a pair of runs in the top of the 12th, beat Cleveland 3-1. Blue Jays defeated the Rays 3-1. Toronto just 2-5 since the All-Star break, scoring 13 runs in that span. 10 unanswered runs for the Diamondbacks. They currently lead the Cardinals 10-2 in the top of the 9th inning. 3 hits, 3 RBI, 2 runs scored for Tyler Locklear. Royals and Tigers still scoreless, top of the 5th, each team with 3 hits. Speaking of the Tigers, plenty of intrigue surrounding that team and what they'll do with ace Tarik Skubal ahead of the August 3rd trade deadline. He told reporters